0: back-to-back games here since, what, mid-January,
1: beginning
0: right?
1: of January.
0: Okay, right.
1: January 1 and 3.
0: Okay, so you expect a big push. You expect them to understand in the big picture. You go down 0-2. Can they win four of the last five games in a series? Sure. It's hockey. We've seen the puck do a lot of different crazy things out there. Frozen rubber on frozen ice, Johnny. I mean, that's not a good combination sometimes, right? But when it's going good, there's nothing better. So for Carolina, I think their fans understand this is a huge game to put themselves in a spot to get back in the series. Because if Vegas goes home up 2-0, we might have ourselves a short series.
1: Vegas has won seven games in a row and four of those on the road. The last team to win the first two games on the road in the Stanley Cup Final, the 2012 Los Angeles Kings, en route to their first Stanley Cup. When we come back, Eddie and I will take a deeper dive into the Vegas Golden Knights. You're listening to Game 1 of the Stanley Cup Final right here on Sports USA.
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1: 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Okay, Eddie, let's talk about the Vegas Golden Knights. You know, you had a long career in the National Hockey League as a player. You were behind the bench as a coach, a head coach in the National Hockey League. When you win the first game of a best of seven, especially in the Stanley Cup Final on the road, talk about the room and how they must feel tonight.
0: Well, you have an unbelievable feeling of confidence in knowing that you can set yourself up in this series by winning game two now. What happened in game one is over. You learn from it. There's adjustments. There's movement that goes on. But I think for Vegas is understanding how they have to play. It has to be a 200-foot game against Carolina. Manage the puck well. Give yourself a chance to win and go home up 2-0. I'll guarantee you right now inside that locker room, they're saying, boys, we win this one here. We're going to win the Stanley Cup. It's okay to say that. That's okay to feel that. To let the guy sit next to you or across from you, or maybe somebody's over in the training room, to let them know, we're going to be one step closer. We win this game here tonight, and you could really take the air out of the balloon or whatever the analogy you want to use of the Carolina Hurricanes. I think this is the most adversity that Carolina has faced so far in these playoffs after losing game one. The way they did it, Johnny, up two, looked like it was going to be an easy win. You get outplayed and dominated in period two, so Vegas wants to stay with what they did after the first period.
1: How did they dominate in the second period? What part of the game?
0: Straight ahead, making decisions in a neutral zone, chipping pucks in, no east-west passes, just playing straight ahead. the way Carolina defends, and they got really good sticks positionally, that's how Vegas did it. And that was the scouting report coming in.
4: Right.
0: John Tortorella, he must have either been listening to our pregame show on Sports USA. But he said after, or he said it during the game in their meeting on the bench, and then also poses like, we said no east-west plays.
4: Right.
0: If you're going to make him, you got to be 110% sure. You can't be 85 or 90. And when you see a guy like Jack Eichel do that in the first game in the Stanley Cup final, you know sometimes there are nerves. Sometimes you're trying to force things that aren't there. And they got to their game, Johnny. They did exactly what they wanted to do after period one, and they put the pressure on the Carolina Hurricanes.
1: And you had to be impressed with their poise, and I think that's expected, right, with their roster and their experience.
0: Team. Yeah, that's what you would want,
1: right?
0: Even though you're down 2-0 on the road.
1: 12 Stanley Cup champions on the roster. When we come back, we'll hear from Billy Jaffe in terms of the lineups tonight. Eddie will take a dive into Carolina, what they have to do. This should be great. Game one, as we said at the top, was absolutely electric. We'll see what happens here tonight. You're listening to Game 2 of the Stanley Cup Final right here on Sports USA.
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1: 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Here's Billy Jaffe.
11: All right, thanks a lot, Johnny. You know, both of these teams fortuitously have had some good health lately, and therefore they're going to dress both of them the same lineups that we saw in game one. So what I want to do is quickly focus a little more on that Aho line. You, Eddie, and I talked about it in Rob Brender's pregame show about how they haven't performed. Now, let me give you a couple of numbers through the playoffs, Johnny. They have been outchanced, high danger chance, 17-4, 28 against in these playoffs. They've only had 2 rush attempts at 5-on-5 and had 8 against. This is not the type of production that the Rod Brind'Amour can wait around and hope to get better in this game. We will look to see if he makes a change early on with that line to see if they can get them going. The other thing I wanted to touch on the lineup, the goaltenders. Freddie Anderson, 12-2 in these playoffs. 920 save percentage. He had an 879 save percentage in the regular season when he went 16-14-5. Let's see how he rebounds after a tough game the other night. And Carter Hart, this is going to be his 18th game in these playoffs. Johnny, he played 18 games all during the regular season. He was 11-3-3 in the regular season with an 891 save percentage. Check this number out. 921 in the playoffs so far. I'll be to the right of Freddie Anderson in the first period. Come from downstairs along the glass.
1: Okay, Billy, great stuff as always. Edzo, Carolina, Rod Brind'Amour, adjustments. What do you think?
0: I agree with Billy. You can't wait too long. Now, what is that number? I think you could just throw a number out there and say if we're not playing to as a team to where we need, I think you got to think about moving somebody off of that line, whether it's a winger or maybe you move a centerman up. But Jarvis, Aho, and Svechnikov, can Carolina, it's a fair question, can Carolina win the Stanley Cup without that line against the opponent that they're playing, the Vegas Golden Knights? Can they win without those guys having a game or two in the Stanley Cup final? If I'm asking myself that question, I would say no. Yeah. I don't think that they can. They need to get on the score sheet. Billy read the numbers. You can look at the numbers until we're, you know, blue in the face. Why is it blue anyways? Why can't it be red or
1: it's
0: green
1: your
0: or
1: choice.
0: Yellow? But
1: okay. You can change
0: all right,
1: the course
0: gonna,
1: of time
0: I'm
1: at
0: gonna,
1: any time.
0: I'm going to say aqua.
1: There
0: when
1: you,
0: you're
1: that's
0: aqua
1: a nice
0: in
1: color.
0: The face. What?
1: Aqua velvet. You probably had that
0: yeah,
1: back
0: that's
1: in the
0: right.
1: Day.
0: Yeah. You're looking good, Terminator. Tom Hanke, right? Was that
1: that's
0: a Tom
1: right.
0: Hanke, the closer for the Blue Jays?
1: That's right.
0: I think that they need those guys to get the job done. And maybe it is just one guy. And Rod Brindamore's talked a lot about it of, well, I don't want to tinker with the other three lines, the Stan Coleman line, the Stahl line, the Jankowski line. Well, you're in a Stanley Cup final. You only got six games left.
1: Right.
0: If you're not feeling it or not seeing it, you can paint a couple of different pictures. Johnny, if the team is playing really well and they're up and that line isn't doing it, you stay with it. You don't change it. But if you fall behind or you need something, I think you got to go to it because that somebody on that line's got to find a way because they all have the ability. Svechnikov, Aho, Jarvis, they're all really good players, but they're struggling right now.
1: Carlson's goal, Hurdle's game-winning goal, Barbashev's goal. There was a lot of room for those plays. What do you think in terms of the way Carolina defends against Vegas?
0: It's a tough matchup because of the depth and the size up front of the Vegas Golden Knights. They haven't seen a team like this yet in the playoffs. They haven't played a game like this. And when did the playoffs start? In early, mid, you know, second week of April.
1: Right.
0: So here we are almost 2 months in, and they did their job. They swept, lost in five to Montreal. I believe this is the most adversity that they faced so far in these playoffs. And that's a good thing. That builds character. That gets your attention. They know tonight they need to find a way to win a hockey game and send a message over to the other team, because the other team right now, the Vegas Golden Knights, are looking at them, Johnny, and going, oh, we didn't have our fastball, and we still beat you at home.
1: That's right.
0: Where you're, you know, supposedly unbeatable.
1: Right.
0: Well, we did our job. We know we're going to be better. Can Carolina get up to that same level as Vegas? That's why we're here.
1: Carolina, 53 wins in the regular season, 29 of those at home, flawless in the playoffs at 12-2, but the big flaw was the first game of this series. Carolina likes to get out in front of games. They have scored first in 12 of 14 games in the playoffs so far, losing only one time. 19,000 Caniacs are on their feet, waving towels again in what they call the loudest house in the NHL. We'll see Saturday night when we get to Vegas what T-Mobile Arena sounds like, but here it's a tremendous atmosphere as the Canes hit the ice for game number two. Does Vegas just settle in early? Is that how they want to do it here and force them to make mistakes?
0: I would try to be even or ahead after the first period. That's the goal. So, yes, Johnny, get the puck to the red line just like they did in period two.
1: Yep.
0: Send it in deep. Don't give them any. Do not feed the crowd. Do not feed the way that Carolina likes to play in a neutral zone. They are a quick strike team. As soon as they see an opportunity, they go back the other way. But if you're Vegas, you're driving the bus right now. So get to the red line, dump it in, force Carolina to come 200 feet.
1: Well, the teams are on the ice. The Canes, clad in their home black sweaters, will defend the goal down to our right. This will be the 100th career playoff game for goaltender Freddie Anderson, who stopped 18 of 23 in game number one. At the other end, in the road white sweater, is Carter Hart. He has won seven games in a row like his team. He leads the Stanley Cup playoffs in terms of save percentage. That save percentage that Billy spoke about is .921. And Carter Hart had 25 stops on 29 shots in game number one, including a big breakaway save on Logan Stankoven when it was 2-0 Carolina early in the first period. Now from Lenovo Center, time for the national anthems, the PA voice, Wade Minter.

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Now at this time, please rise if you are able. Kindly remove your caps and join us as we honor America with the singing of the Star-Spangled Banner. Signed tonight by Raleigh resident and deaf performer with PXP, Karen DeSalu. And performed this evening by Adam Lee Decker.

0: 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The referees tonight will be Jean-Hébert and Garrett Rank. The linesmen are Scott Cherry and Trent Knorr. Game number two, best of seven for the Cup. Vegas with a 5-4 win in game number one on a third period goal by Tomas Hertl that broke a 4-4 tie. We'll see how the matchups play out. And what do you think in accordance with game one?
1: Yeah, I think that Rod Brindamore did not mind the matchup of Jordan Staal against Jack Eichel. Interesting thing, we talked to Coach Tortorella before in the game, and I asked him specifically about the faceoffs and the advantage that that Carolina seemed to be getting on a lot of the faceoffs, and he particularly talked about Jordan Staal, about how good he is on the faceoffs, but how good he cheats and takes advantage and gets a running start when he is putting that stick in last. And look, as a center iceman, a former center iceman, you got to take every advantage you can, and you got to cheat every once in a while, Johnny. You just can't get caught.
0: If you ain't cheating, you ain't trying. Somebody said that years ago. The puck is down. Sit back and enjoy the sounds of game number two here on Sports USA. Freddie Anderson handles in back of his goal, down to our right. Along the boards, kicked back by Jacob Slavin. Played along by Jordan Staal through center, out of the reach of Nikolai Ehlers. And no icing. He wins the race on Shea Theodore. It deflects far corner. Ivan Barbashev, supported by Jack Eichel. And the Golden Knights will get it out to center ice. Two on two. Fed to the far corner by Pavel Dorofeev. And now they go to the wall. Barbashev, a big hit on Chatfield. To the slot for Eichel. Broken up. A good play by Jordan Staal. And the Canes get a clear. Martinuk dumps it down. And icing is called.
1: You're not kidding, Johnny. Jordan Staal made a great defensive play to the right of Freddie Anderson. About 15, 20 feet. If Jordan Staal doesn't have his stick on the ice, that puck ends up on the stick of Jack Eichel. And he has an unbelievable chance. But Jordan Staal in the right place at the right time. And you mentioned it, Martinuk, a little short of the red line. Icing call, face off to the right of Anderson.
0: No changes because of that for Carolina. Far circle draw, won by Carolina. Ehlers out to center. He'll shoot in wide of Carter Hart. Stick side, near corner. Martinuk's on it. Jordan Martinuk to the near hash. Ehlers off the pad of Hart. Rebound, Sean Walker tipped wide. Loosened back of the goal. And now Rasmus Anderson will take over. The Golden Knights attempt to get it out. They do. They fling it all the way back. No icing. Good skating by Mitch Marner on Keandre Miller. Far corner it goes. Down to our right. Howden checked hard by Sean Walker. William Carlson, who had a goal in game one, broken up by Miller. Miller gets after it for Carolina. In back of the goal to the near corner. Now Brett Howden takes over. 11 goals for him. That leads the Stanley Cup playoffs. Marner in back of the goal to the near side. Turnaround shot off the paddle of Anderson. Fed along by Braden McNabb to the corner. And Jackson Blake will take over for Carolina. Out to center, Taylor Hall, who leads the Canes in playoff scoring. At the line, broken up. Shoved out to center by Tomas Hertl. But the Canes take over. Rewinding back, and Jalen Chatfield rims it. Far to near side. Shea Theodore kicks it back to the far corner in his own zone. Svechnikov, a big hit on Braden McNabb, but Vegas will emerge with the puck. Out to center, red line near side, Colton Sissons. He'll feed it around. Far hash mark, Chatfield, Carolina. Svechnikov out to center. Aho on the gallop, over the line, left side in the zone. He went down on his own accord, trying to stop on a dime out of the corner. Aho, a slot pass broken up by Dylan Coughlin. And the Golden Knights will fish it out to center ice. Cole Smith, a self-pass on Chatfield. He goes down just like Aho, spinning down to the ice. Out to center, Seth Jarvis tripped up by Dylan Coughlin. And Carolina gets the game's first power play in game two.
1: Johnny, you know, it's really a penalty when both referees put their arms up simultaneously. Coughlin got caught, sticks his leg out, right call right in front of the penalty box. He didn't have to skate very far.
2: Vegas penalty, number 52, 2 minutes, tripping.
1: And referee Garrett Rank with the call. His partner, Jean-Hébert, they both had their arm up, and an opportunity and a half here for the Carolina Hurricanes with a power play, 2:29 in the period one of game two.
0: Goalless start here, faceoff near circle down to our left. Carolina's power play 0-2 in game number one. Stahl attempting to win the faceoff, opposed by Colton Sissons, who won 10 of 16 draws here in game one. Faceoff possessed by Vegas near corner. McNabb will clear it between the two point men all the way back in the Carolina zone.
1: Huge advantage there for Vegas. When Jordan Stahl got tossed, Sissons took the faceoff against Taylor Hall. He won it, and Vegas was able to get it clear.
0: Nikolai Ehlers, one touches for Taylor Hall. Center point, Nikishin. Far side, Blake. Slot pass across for Hall. Hart says no. Sliding across. Re-established by Hall to the near point. Alexander Nikishin to the center point. Far side it goes. Held on to now. Ehlers from the boards, holding on to it with patience. Nikishin up top. Near side at the hash mark, it's Blake. Jackson Blake to the wall with it. Will go downhill a bit. Good stick by Jeremy Lauzon. Wound out Stankoven, broken up by Sissons. He'll get a clear. 1:08 left on this power play. 16:33 left to go, period one. Through center, Nick Ehlers over the line to the wall for Svechnikov. He's tied up by Carlson. Carlson now dug out by Svechnikov in front of the goal. A steal by Noah Hannafin. He'll get it out.
1: When you try to force plays on the power play, those hope plays through the middle of the ice, as Carolina did, they had some momentum, and then it went by the wayside.
0: Svechnikov wide on the stick side of Hart. It caroms to Wild Bill Carlson, and he'll dump it out. 32 seconds left in the power play. 4 minutes gone, period one. No score. Game two. Vegas up by one in the best of seven Stanley Cup final. Gostisbehere slings it back. Nikolai Ehlers goes cross corner to the far side. McNabb's on it for Mitch Marner, and he'll clear it in his own bench for a stoppage of play.
1: Yeah, no penalty here. The crowd wants the power play or delay a game call. It went directly in the bench, as you mentioned, Johnny. No penalty here, but that was a great play by Braden McNabb. Won a foot race to the left of Carter Hart and made a beautiful little soft little pass. Marner actually choked up on his stick about 15 feet from the blue line to get the puck. He took one stride. He tried to go off the boards and out, but unfortunately for him, the puck went into the bench. Faceoff stays inside the Golden Knights zone.
0: 14 seconds left on this power play. Faceoff possessed by Mitchell Marner. Center point, Chatfield shot wide, stick side of Hart. Big rebound off the boards, and Carlson along the far side will clear it out. He comes all the way back down to our right in the Carolina zone. Chatfield now to the far corner. Slavin slings it near side. Penalty is over. Even terms on the ice. One shot for Carolina. Taylor Hall from the red line far side, broken up at the blue line by Braden McNabb, who had three assists in game one. Goes by Hart on a rim to the far corner. Clubbed a bit, recovered by Coughlin for a moment. It's a flex near side. At the point, Slavin for Carolina. Near corner, Blake dancing on Theodore. In back of the goal, he'll go to the far side. Maintain control, right-handed shooter to the far point. He'll rim it in for Hall, overskated, and now Theodore takes over in back of the goal. Out to center, an angled pass picked off on a change by Keandre Miller. He'll dump it back in.
1: Carolina's got to do a better job of keeping the puck away from Carter Hart. There's been some opportunities to sustain a forecheck, Johnny, but they've just given it right to Hart. He stopped it. Vegas' defense has gotten back and cleared the play.
0: John Walker hit on the forecheck by Ivan Barbashev. He had seven hits in game one. Carolina in possession. Stahl through center. Indirects a pass right side for Martinook. Unattainable. Coughlin now starts a breakout. Barbashev through the logo. Shot in. A rim from the far to the near side by Lauzon. Out to center. Slammed in by Carolina's William Carrier. Hart in the trapezoid, far corner, Lauzon. He coughed it up for a moment to Eric Robinson, and it comes out to center. 3-on-2 partially. Vegas over the line right side. Rasmus Anderson, Mark Stone. Anderson in back of the goal in front for Hurdle. Panned on a beautiful chance. Rasmus Anderson goes deep for Tomas Hurdle. Kicked out by Slavin, but right to Mark Stone. He's broken up by Jankowski, and the puck comes out to center ice. 13:50 left to go, period one. No score. Svechnikov will turn it in. Robinson out of the corner for Carolina far side. Broken up. Vegas back out to center ice. Shots are even at one. Shane Gostisbehere in control of it. He'll start a breakout. Roll it across, a slow, deliberate pass and a big hit. Keegan Kolesar on Nikishin, just outside the blue line.
1: A little different looking line here for Carolina, Johnny. Got Jarvis, Aho, and Hall.
0: Okay, there's your adjustment. Cole Smith off the inboards. Kolesar, far corner and back of the goal. Grinding, Nick Dowd, near point, Theodore. Jay Theodore with a shot blocked in front of his own man, Cole Smith. Furthered by Kolesar, far corner, Dowd. He'll cycle out, far point, McNabb wide. Through a partial screen, a pinch by Theodore, swatted out of the zone by Hall. Jarvis all the way down, first in the zone, no icing. Jarvis to the slot, unattainable on the back door, looking for that pass from Seth Jarvis. Just flashing in front was Jordan Staal. Walker back in his own zone, Staal at the line. Left side over the line, broken up. Anderson back on it. Hannafin far corner. He'll start a breakout for Vegas, left to right. Marner at the red line, far side. Tries to spring Carlson. It goes far corner. Miller's on it. He'll move it around. Out to center for Martinuk. Jordan Martinuk checked on the play by Brett Howden. The clear-in is scooped up by Carter Hart. And we get a stoppage.
1: Shots 1-1, Johnny. 1-1, and we're, what, 7.5 minutes into period one of game two.
0: Puck was cleared from the wrong side of center. So they pause a bit here.
1: I don't know if they're going
0: to... There's a lot of confusion. We have to get the rule book out. Anyway, guess what? We're going to break.
1: I got
0: to
1: pay your salary.
0: Take a break, please. Okay. With 12:23 left to go in the opening period, no score. 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
2: 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Let's go down to the ice. Billy Jaffe.
3: Edzo, you said so that Taylor Hall was with the Aho line last time out there. That's because Carrier ended up going out with Stahl after the power play for the Carolina Hurricanes. Svechnikov got demoted, or at least put down, to the fourth line with the Jankowski line right there. So we talked about in the pregame, we talked about in your open as well, something had to be done. Is this Rod Brind'Amour just trying to get one line going, or is it trying to get all of his team going right now?
2: Sent play off the draw. A center slot slapper by Ehlers goes wide. A scramble in the blue, and it's covered up by Carter Hart. Right off another face-off win by Carolina.
4: There you go, back to game one. Carolina won the last four faceoffs in the offensive zone and created some great chances. Nikishin had the great chance late, and Mitch Marner got in the way of that one, and that never hit Carter Hart. Might have to get a sponsor for the Edzo Setso there from Billy. Well, I appreciate that acknowledgement there, Billy.
5: Well, I think Billy could be the head of marketing easily. Easily.
2: He dresses the part. He has the intelligence. He's fan-friendly.
5: That is true.
2: Great people skills. I don't share any of those qualities. Now, Slavin. A tip chance by Ehlers. Another set play off a face-off win. And Vegas will rally back out to center. Jack Eichel. Left side over the line. He'll power to the house. To the slot. Dorofeev off the side of the goal. Encumbered a bit. Eichel slings it through the slot off a body. It deflects all the way back in Vegas territory.
4: Good speed there by Jack Eichel. Left side of the ice, he had it forward, back, and Nikolai Ehlers, he went to turn, he lost his edge, and that allowed Eichel to get the puck into a more dangerous position. Just wasn't able to connect with Dorofeev.
2: 11:39 left to go, period one, no score. Game two, Vegas up by one in the Stanley Cup Final. And it goes to Las Vegas Saturday night. Anderson to the near wall. Mitch Marner leading all players in terms of points in the playoffs. Out the center, little one-touch pass on his way out. Barbashev picked off. Carolina right to left. A strip. Marner in the neutral zone. Right side, he crosses to the slot. Back-checking before it got to Howden. Svechnikov. He'll gain the zone right side. A cross-ice pass broken up by Howden. On the way back, Svechnikov. A wrap chance denied by Hart.
4: That line back together here, Johnny. Svechnikov, Aho, and Jarvis.
2: Okay. Now to the near corner, down to our right. It goes far side. Marner's on it, rubbed out by Jarvis. Carolina takes over off the window. Taylor Hall, gloved down by Brett Howden. Howden gave it away to Keandre Miller. Miller now with 10:45 left to go in period one. Will start a breakout deliberately. 3-1 the shots. Carolina on top. Along the boards, it's dugout. Mark Stone, their captain for Vegas, lays it back for Lauzon. Lauzon denied ice at the blue line. Slavin, a good play. Stankoven. Near left wing, it's Blake to the high slot, broken up by a stick and a back check, and overskating with Sissons. It's flung off the pad of Hart from well out that time by Blake. Slavin to the wall for Blake. Blake to the slot. Stankoven kicked out by Hart. Lauzon will aerial flip it out to center. Good pressure by the Kings.
4: Johnny, that all started because Jeremy Lauzon tried to make an east-west play at the attacking blue line. It wasn't there. And then Stone turned the puck over. It became kind of like a rash where all of a sudden Vegas, who had been very good early defensively, just started turning the puck over. You can't give opportunities to an opponent, let alone Carolina.
2: That's right.
4: At the far blue line. So at the offensive blue line for Vegas, puck's got to get in deep.
2: Well, they heard you because Cole Smith clears it deep to the near corner. The Canes get right on it. Nikishin dumps it out. It's a foot race. McNabb ahead of Will Carrier. Carrier plays the body hard on McNabb in the far corner. The Golden Knights cough it up. Gostisbehere with a shot off the pad of Hart, who's been great early and now reestablished by McNabb and Theodore. Maybe not. Broken up by Stahl in the forecheck far corner. He's muscled by Kolesar. Nick Ehlers has the puck. Cross ice pass near wall. Gostisbehere. He'll front the play and take it back. Slapper Ehlers off a body. Down goes McNabb. With a block, he leads Vegas in terms of blocks, and he's going right.

0: Right in the
1: to
0: face.
1: The dressing room.
0: Right in the face, Johnny. No chance to protect himself. He got buried from behind, too, Johnny. I caught the play late as the puck was on its way. I don't know who hit him from behind. It was a push. And referee John Tortorella was absolutely snapping on that Vegas bench. And you know what, Johnny? Taking a quick look. The player in behind was almost, I don't say he was pushing, but he was bracing seeing the puck come at him.
1: Okay. With 9:08 left in period one, no score. You're listening to game two of the Stanley Cup Final right here on Sports USA.
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0: Yeah, we got a good look at that replay. Braden McNabb was not pushed. He fell to the ice himself, okay. Because I would assume it's because he was in so much distress.
1: Yeah.
0: And the shock of getting hit right in the face and immediately went to the locker room to the right of Carter Hart.
1: John Forslund, Eddie Olczyk, Billy Jaffe, 9:08 left, period one, game two, Stanley Cup final, Vegas, Carolina, no score. Noah Hanifin, faceoff win for the Golden Knights, clears it all the way back 200 feet in the Carolina zone. Shane Gostisbehere spare starts in back of his goal, angles a pass to neutralize, cut off by Anderson. They jockey along the boards, now it's a four-man scrum. At the blue line, defensive line, Gostisbehere now shoveled off the backhand of Nick Dowd in the Kane zone. Nikishin flushed out by Cole Smith. He'll carry the mail out to center. Young rookie, Russian defenseman Nikishin chops it deep in the Vegas zone. Kicked out by Noah Hanifin to the near wall. It deflects back to the near corner, down to our left. Hanifin has the puck. He'll create some room. Move it along for Keegan Kolesar. He'll bump it out to the red line, near side. Picked off by Gostisbehere. The Ghost now riding a point streak, lays it along. Stahl goes to work on Theodore. At the far hash, he throws on the brakes. Across it goes, near point. Slavin, he'll rim it in back of the goal. Martinook on the doorstep, stopped by Hart with a paddle down as he was set up by Nick Ehlers. Ehlers has the puck for Carolina. He'll cycle out. Loose stick on the ice, he goes by it. A wrist shot just wide. Stick side of Hart. Now, Vegas, exhausted here, tries to get it out. They need a change, and it comes out to center.
0: Yeah, Kolesar and Dowd with a long shift.
1: Ehlers over the line, left side off the blocker with a heavy shot there. Right off the blocker of Carter Hart. Chatfield, near corner, the rim picked off momentarily by Theodore. Pushed ahead by Ehlers, recaptured by Theodore. And Vegas is out to center. Jack Eichel, left side, steps over the line, pulls up. Near side, Barbashev, out in front, it never got there. Broken up by Slavin, pass intended for Dorofeev.
0: He was wide open, Johnny, on that back door, coming down the left wing. Beautiful play by Slavin. Taylor Hall can't handle that pass. It comes all the way back in the Vegas zone for Isaac.
1: Cannot underestimate. We don't know what the injury is. We know where the puck hit Brady McNabb. But the point is, now you're down a man. And now you're down a D-man. So now you only have five available. The rotation is different. More ice time for other guys. Right. The matchups go out the window. You mentioned how good McNabb was. He had three apples the other night, three assists in game one. You said that earlier, Johnny. His partner, Shea Theodore, he had one goal and two assists. So Vegas has got to, you got to hold on here. And other more responsibilities for other guys and the matchups, too. And see if Carolina can take advantage of that.
0: Along the wall now, Carolina will pitch it out to center. Stankoven, mid-ice over the line now with a shot, a slingshot blocked by Hanifin, and he cancels Stankoven in the far corner. Puck is loose, bottom rim, far circle. Hanifin turns it over. Hall with a shot blocked in front off Coughlin, and it stays in play to the near boards. The Golden Knights attempt to get it out. Broken up by Carolina. Logan Stankoven to the slot, Hall. On the left side, broken up by a sliding Marner. It got through, a shot taken by Stankoven, stopped by Hart. And now Vegas again tries to get out of dodge. Marner will flip it off his backhand through center. Howden fights off a man, walks in, he scores! Brett Howden with his 12th goal of the Stanley Cup playoffs just willed himself away from a defender. Walked in alone, and with 6:27 left in period one, 1-0 Vegas.
1: That's number 12.
0: That's right.
1: For Brett Howden. He got tied up with Sean Walker. Mitch Marner just got the puck into the neutral zone, Johnny, and then it became all about a battle. And then once Howden got a step on Walker, Walker's stick was around the waist. I thought it should have been an interference call on Walker. And then Howden got body position. He moves left. He shoots right. Goes right over the pad and under the glove of Freddie Anderson. Simple play by Marner. Just get it into an area. Allow your winger to win a foot race. And Vegas with a early 1-0 lead here in game two.
0: 21st career playoff goal for Brett Howden. 12th goal of the postseason, as we said. And he's matched his total from the regular season with 12. Here when it really counts. Vegas 1-0. That's how they lead the series. That's how they lead game two. Slavin back on it, deep in his own zone. Headmans the puck to center. On the march, Jarvis. Left side, Svechnikov. Oh, what a stop, Hart! And then he recovers on a chance by Svechnikov.
1: I think Dylan Coughlin saved the goal there with the wide open net. Svechnikov just hit him.
0: No stick for Hart. And a slap shot by Chatfield is deflected out of play.
1: That was Tomas Hertl with a huge block. What a chance for that Aho line.
0: Wow.
1: Great chance for Aho. And then Svechnikov about 15 feet out. It looked like he had an absolute wide open net. It looked like, from my vantage point, Dylan Coughlin, the defenseman, was able to make the save.
0: With 5:42 left to go in the first period, Vegas 1, Carolina no score. 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We'll be back after these local messages.
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1: 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John Forslund, Eddie Olczyk, Billy Jaffe back with you here in Raleigh.
0: Just hoping to get another look at that unbelievable play by Dylan Coghlan on that last opportunity for the Aho line.
1: 1-0 Vegas, game two. Point shot taken and a kick saved by Hart on a tip. Excellent shot taken from the far point on a set play by Jarvis. Vegas will ice the puck here with 5:27 left in period one.
0: Well, a good sign for Carolina that that line got that two good looks
1: right
0: on that last shift. And trust me, as a player in this league, you're going to go through ups and downs. And when it's down, you feel like you're never going to score again. It just, that's just the way that it is. You're just looking for something good to happen to build some confidence. Nothing's going to build it more than putting a puck in the back of the net as a line. You've had a couple of good looks here. See if they can build off of it.
1: You scored well over 300 goals in your NHL career. And you know a thing or two about fighting through situations when you just need a chance to feel good about it and build from there.
0: Penalty behind the play, Johnny.
1: 5:16 left in the first period. Garrett Rank has the arm up. It's a roughing call.
0: Going to be Colton Sissons. Number 10 for Vegas.
1: That's what it is.
13: Vegas penalty number 10. 2 minutes roughing.
0: Well, this was behind the play. After Keandre Miller had dumped the puck in, it looked like Sissons got a hand up around the facial area, and that's what the call ended up being. And what a chance here for the Canes.
1: 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Faceoff near circle. Won by Jordan Staal to the near point. Stankoven to the high slot. Now to the wall near side. Blake. Up top center point. Nikishin to the corner. Stankoven. Broken up by Theodore. Logan Stankoven gets it back. It ricochets around. Nikishin, a keep at the far point. A good one. And it's baseball batted out of the zone by Nick Dowd to kill some time. Cole Smith right in front of Billy in first. He was hit hard by Jordan Staal. 4:50 left to go in the first period. 1-0 Vegas on a goal by Brett Howden, his 12th
0: Billy
1: of
0: never,
1: the postseason.
0: Sorry, Johnny. Billy never flinched down
1: no,
0: there.
1: No, he's a statue. And he's also statuesque. All right, now it's out to center. Stankoven wheeled along for Ehlers. Stick handling at the line. Broken up. Good denial by Shea Theodore. And it comes out to center ice. 4:27 left in his first period. Shots are 6-2 Carolina. Here counts the Golden Knights up by one. Ehlers near side over the line on the power play to the hash mark. He'll rim it. To the far point, it's Blake. He'll settle it. Bumper slot, Stankoven. Center point, Nikishin. Saucing one for Hall near side. Whip it across for turning Blake. To the corner now, reset. Ehlers in possession at the far hash. Crowd moaning, impatient. Blake circles near side. Hall in the circle with a shot off a bevy of humanity. Stankoven can't get it through. Marner gets it far side. He'll dump it out.
0: Mitch Marner's made two or three really solid defensive plays. This one huge on the penalty kill. Left side of the ice, came back about 15 feet below the hash marks. Got the puck and on his backhand airmailed it out.
1: Carter Hart on a bouncer there. Hart tried to pick it up himself. It comes out to center ice. 19 seconds left on Vegas's kill. Jarvis. Castled by Stone, who strips Jarvis easily. Jarvis gets it back, though. Swings it out to center. Here come the Hurricanes. Nick Ehlers, supported by Svechnikov. It pinballs off Stone. Left and back of the goal. Down to our left. Near wall, Ehlers creeping in. Center point, Gostisbehere. Wrist shot taken, blocked in front. Off Rasmus Anderson. Left and back of the goal. Svechnikov had it. He lost it. To the near side, a race for it. Stone springs out of the box. Sissons. Sissons over the line. Crisscrossing to the far side. Vegas now tries to reestablish with Eichel. He's broken up. Just under 3 minutes left in period one. And Carolina gets a change as they dump it out.
0: Can't be happy with the power play here. Carolina really didn't sustain anything in the offensive zone.
1: Chatfield now. To the far point. It's held in. Shot taken by Lauzon through a screen. Anderson really didn't move. It deflects near side. Hurdle.
0: Moves to the near corner, Dorofeev. He's worked over by Stahl. They go far corner, and a penalty called on Jordan Stahl. The lead whistle, near point Theodore. Six skaters out, a wrist or tipped wide of Anderson. Near corner, moved along now to the near hash mark, Dorofeev.

0: It's a good song. I know the words of that one.
1: I think that's your, it's on your ring phone there.
2: Yeah, yeah.
0: Along with other tunes now. Five forwards out. Vegas power play 0 for 3 in game one. Stone in back of the goal. Checked on the play by Walker. Far hash mark, it's Eichel. Center point, Marner. Marner wristing one. Blocked by Walker. It's a flex far side. Eichel retrieves it. Back for Marner. Marner in the high slot. Dangled by Hurdle. Marner. Eichel calling for it. Top of the far circle. Near point, Marner now. Bumper slot, Tomas Hurdle. To the far side, Eichel. To the goal line, Stone. To the slot. Converged down by Martinook. He'll dump it out.
1: Mark Stone was open a couple of times on the power play, and Vegas was looking for him. They couldn't get it to him. They didn't want to force it. Something to keep an eye on here moving forward for this number one unit of the Golden Knights.
0: And this is the best penalty-killing unit in the Stanley Cup playoffs. Carolina's been nearly flawless. It's a big one, albeit early. 1:23 left, period one. Eichel flings it across. Now it's drawn back by Pavel Dorofeev. Tomas Hurdle. Far corner, Stone. Stone, back of the goal. Now to the far corner, Jack Eichel. Far point, good keep by Marner. Angled pass for Hurdle. He's converged on. Aho's got the puck. Here they come shorthanded. Right side over the line, Jarvis. High slot, overskated by Aho. He's chased. He's hit hard by Eichel. Aho goes down, but he killed some time. 38 seconds left on the power play. 53 seconds left in period one. 1-0 Vegas in game two. Marner. Now to center ice. He'll sling it back for William Karlsson. He'll gain the zone to the wall near side in the zone. Anderson. He'll play it around. Far hash awaiting is Barbashev. Ivan Barbashev. Bumper slot now Howden. He was hurried up by Walker. It goes near corner. Miller's on it. And more time killed for Carolina. 9 seconds left in the power play. 24 seconds left in the period. And zero shots for the Golden Knights. Stalls up. He's out of the sin bin. 15 seconds left in period one. Karlsson broken up by Taylor Hall. It triggers back in the Vegas zone, and Noah Hanifin throws on the brakes in back of his own goal. A long pass for Barbashev comes all the way back for icing.
1: I don't know why Noah Hanifin just didn't eat that puck behind the blue line. Behind the net. He tried to force the puck up there. You got to know the time, the situation. There's only 2.7 seconds left to go in the period. Just hold on to it. Nobody was within 15 feet, 20 feet.
2: Right.
1: Kill the clock. Now you ice it. Carolina's got an offensive zone faceoff to the left of Carter Hart.
0: With 2.7 seconds left.
1: Plenty of time.
0: That's a lot of time. That's right. Even I know that. Now, on the draw, the puck is down. Vegas will get possession of it at the horn. That's all. And the Golden Knights, some pushing and shoving. After the horn,
1: yeah, Miller shot the puck. He was well within his right. The horn had not gone.
0: Right.
1: And Barbashev was standing about 8 feet in front of him. And it's easy to say up here, you know, I didn't have to feel that pain of the shot by Miller, but that's what got everybody excited at the end of the first period. Two shots on goal for the Vegas Golden Knights, Johnny. And they have a 1-0 lead.
0: And that's 50% of their shots, correct?
1: That is correct.
0: Very good. Okay, everything's good in the world right now.
1: And you only used your toes for that one.
0: I did. The big one. The big one. I can see my toes still, I think. Anyway.
1: I told you, shoulder, knees, and toes.
0: You work on that, too. Anyway, Brett Howden, 12th goal of the Stanley Cup playoffs, has given the Vegas Golden Knights a 1-0 lead here in game number two after 20 minutes. Coming up next, Rob Brender has the intermission report. You're listening to game two of the Stanley Cup final right here on Sports USA.
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0: Rob Brender at the Sports USA Studios. Your score after one period of play in Raleigh. It's the Golden Knights 1 and the Hurricanes nothing. This is game 2 of the Stanley Cup Final. Vegas is up 1-0 in the series. Let's take a listen back to the highlights from our first period. It was a period that really was a struggle for most teams offensively, both teams offensively, until finally at the 13:33 mark, Brett Howden broke the ice for Vegas.
1: And now Vegas again tries to get out of Dodge. Marner will flip it off his backhand through center. Howden fights off a man, walks in, he scores! Brett Howden, with his 12th goal of the Stanley Cup playoffs, just willed himself away from a defender, walked in alone, and with 6:27 left in period one, 1-0 Vegas.
2: That's number 12.
1: That's right.
2: For Brett Howden.
0: That leads all skaters in the playoffs. 12 goals for Brett Howden. He had only 12 goals in the entire regular season in 58 games played. That one at 13:33 at period number one. Mitchell Marner picks up the lone assist for Marner. It was his 16th assist in this postseason, second only among all skaters to his teammate Jack Eichel. 21st career playoff goal for Brett Howden and his second in this series to make it 1-0 Vegas. And Carter Hart made sure that that would hold up.
1: Slavin back on it, deep in his own zone. Headmans the puck to center. On the march, Jarvis. Left side, Svechnikov. Oh, what a stop, Hart! And then he recovers on a chance by Svechnikov.
2: I think Dylan Coghlan saved the goal there with the wide open net. Svechnikov just hit him.
1: No stick for Hart. And a slap shot by Chatfield is deflected out of play.
2: That was Tomas Hertl with a huge block.
0: It was Tomas Hertl involved in the play, but Dylan Coghlan is the one that actually blocked that last shot, and it was a phenomenal block to make sure the puck didn't find the back of the net and Vegas would maintain their 1-0 lead. Carter Hart was the much busier of the two goaltenders in that first period. He faced seven shots and stopped each and every one of them. On the other side, Freddie Anderson faced only two shots and allowed one goal. And again, after one period of play in game two of the Stanley Cup Final, it's the Golden Knights 1 and the Hurricanes nothing. Coming up next, our Billy Jaffe will have a player interview for you. 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
0: The last team to lose game one of the Stanley Cup final at home and go on to win the Stanley Cup, you have to go all the way back to the 2004 Tampa Bay Lightning. The Carolina Hurricanes trying to accomplish that feat this year. Your score after one period of play in Raleigh, it's the Golden Knights 1 and the Hurricanes nothing. Just a short time ago, our Billy Jaffe spoke to Golden Knights defenseman Jeremy Luzon.
10: All right, thanks very much, Jeremy. After a game one that was wild, crazy, up and down, how would you describe that first period? Felt a little bit different watching it.
11: Yeah, there's less space out there for sure. As a whole, as a team, I think we have better moving forward here.
10: All right, one of your defensemen takes a puck in the face. We don't know what's going to happen. Brady McNabb out. Yeah. You missed a couple of weeks. You came back, played 13 and a half minutes in game one. How do you feel? You ready to get some extra minutes?
11: Yeah, I'm always ready. Obviously, it's a thing that happened during a game, we got next man up all the time, so we're ready to work here.
10: How about the play by Brett Howden? You guys had just one shot on goal at that time. He outmuscles a defenseman, Walker.
11: Yeah, well, he's a great player. He's having unbelievable playoff, and I think that's his 12th goal of the playoff. So it's kudos to him. He's a big part of why we have success right now.
10: You are correct. It is his 12th. Thanks for joining us. Good luck in the second.
11: Yeah, thank you.
0: That's Golden Knights defenseman Jeremy Luzon with our Billy Jaffe. Tomas Hertl played the hero for the Golden Knights in game one of this series. He scored the game-winning goal late in the third period. The 32-year-old Hertl is in his 13th season in the NHL and third with the Golden Knights. This is the second time that he's appearing in the Stanley Cup final. His San Jose Sharks team lost to the Penguins in the final in 2016. He spent 11 seasons with San Jose before being traded to Vegas in 2024. Hertl was asked if this deep postseason run is justifying why he wanted to be a Golden Knight.
12: That was the ultimate for sure call, you know. Obviously nobody can guarantee, you know, you have chance to win it or how far you will go. Obviously first two playoff didn't, you know, work out as great, you know, but still we've been in the playoff and sometimes how it works, you know, first 2 years felt like everybody thinks like we have the biggest chance. Now we've been kinda before the playoff underdogs, and there you go, you know, we the best team in the regular season, you know, and like just like dominate, and now we're in the finals. So it's funny how time sometimes evolves, but definitely that was the ultimate goal, come here and chase the cup.
0: More of our intermission report is coming up next after one period of play in game two. It's the Golden Knights 1 and the Hurricanes nothing. You're listening to game two of the Stanley Cup final on Sports USA.
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1: Rob Runder back at the Sports USA studios with more of our intermission report. Your score after one period of play in Raleigh. It's the Golden Knights 1 and the Hurricanes nothing. The lone goal off the stick of the Red Hop. Brett Howden, his league-leading 12th of the playoffs at 13:33 from Mitch Marner. 21st career playoff goal and second in the series, taking us to where we stand heading into period number two with Vegas ahead 1-0. Coming up after this, we're going to rejoin our John Forslund, Eddie Olczyk, and Billy Jaffe for the second period. 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
7: Sports USA is your home for the Stanley Cup Final. Welcome back to Raleigh's Lenovo Center. Game 2 of the Stanley Cup Final. The Vegas Golden Knights, on a goal by Brett Howden, have a 1-0 lead over the Carolina Hurricanes. John Forslund, Eddie Olczyk. And right now, for impressions of period one, let's go down to Billy Jaffe.
8: All right, thanks a lot. I know late in the period that the Carolina Hurricanes had a power play. That was actually before Vegas had theirs, and neither team scored. 0-2 is Carolina. And Eddie, you talked about not getting anything done. From my angle, it just feels like they're thinking their way around the power play. They're not zipping it. They're kind of hoping it. And, yes, you've got to give credit, I think, to Vegas's guys in front. They're making, you know, getting in shot lanes, et cetera. But, and I talked to Shane Gostisbehere this morning about it. He says, yeah, we are thinking too much on the power play. And it clearly seems that way. Something else to keep an eye on. I did talk to Jeremy Lauzon in intermission. Rob Brender had that interview. Lauzon played 6:08 in that period, Johnny and Eddie. Remember, he played 13.5 total in game two. We'll see if Braden McNabb can come back after taking that puck right in the face. If he can't, Lauzon will probably see 15 to 18 minutes in this game. Back upstairs.
9: Well, an important part of this game is getting Braden McNabb back. He took the shot up high, as Billy made mention there, Johnny, and there's somebody who's going to get that ice time. And Lauzon has played very well for Coach John Tortorella and the Vegas Golden Knights. And going back to that play, the chance for Sebastian Aho, Carter Hart moved right to left, made an unbelievable stop.
10: Yeah.
9: And I got walking around, and then Andrei Svechnikov had the chance. It was a wide open net, and Dylan Coghlan saved the goal. I mean, he played goal, and Hart was out. And talking to a few people, I didn't see it, but Carter Hart went up and hugged Dylan Coghlan after he made that save, and he knew he saved the goal. And Those are the type of plays that you need. And right now, there's a lot of confidence on that Vegas Golden Knight bench, and rightfully so.
7: It does not look like Braden McNabb is on the ice. We'll get an official word. We'll take a look at our rundown here provided by the National Hockey League. 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So we get set for period number two in the second period of long changes here in the second game of the Stanley Cup Final. Vegas with a 5-4 win in game one on a third period goal by Tomas Hertl. This is the first time since game four of the second round that Carolina has allowed a first goal against. That's usually not in their DNA. They did give Carolina an extra shot in that period.
9: Over the intermission?
7: Over the intermission, there's an audit done.
9: Oh, an audit.
7: Yeah, that's done around the league, you know.
9: Right. Yeah.
7: And the shots are 8-2 now, Carolina, as we kick off the middle session.
9: I can name that audit in four tunes.
7: We'll wait on that. Puck is down, second period underway. Goes off Jordan Martinukhai. Pinballs around, a shot taken wide by Nick Ehlers on the left wing side. To the near corner, down to our right. Carolina going left to right here in the second period, down by one. Vegas will get it out to center, red line near side. The clubs will trade passes around, and now it's picked up at the logo by Noah Hanifin. Far side at the red line, Rasmus Anderson goes off in the first change. He'll dump it in. Carolina in possession. The Canes get it out to center, just chipped out by Jordan Martinook. Recaptured by Shea Theodore. 3 points. In game number one, as Eddie pointed out, in period one now, Anderson will play it. Near corner, Jalen Chatfield. As Carolina will start a controlled breakout with just about 50 seconds gone in the second period. Jacob Slavin paired with Chatfield. Chatfield lugs it out through center ice, far side over the line. It's Blake to the corner. He throws on the brakes. He's defended by William Carlson. Left in back of the goal. Kicked out by Theodore to the far hash. Picked up by Blake in the slot. Stankoven fanned on by Taylor Hall. The Golden Knights attempt to get it out. Howden did. Here they come. Marner over the red line, over the blue line. On the left wing side, he'll angle along the boards, go near corner. Carlson pursuing Stankoven, who lays it back out to center. Carolina back in a transition. Hall is canceled beautifully by Dylan Coughlin, and it comes out to center ice. Through center, Noah Hanifin. Over the line, mid-ice, in the Carolina zone to the right side on his backhand in front with nobody home, and the Canes will get to it. Jackson Blake shoved by Mitch Marner. Anderson, the goaltender, handles him back of the goal. He gave it away far side at the hash mark. It's Hertl. He's stripped. He stays with it, though. Goes off the stick of Sissons back to Hertl. Hertl out of the far right wing corner now. Defended, separated from the puck by Miller. He gets support from Stankoven, who gets it out to center. Taylor Hall at the red line far side will cushion it for a line change and get it deep.
9: Yeah, unfortunately for Hall, he was at the end of a long shift. He might have had a chance to make an offensive play, but got the puck in deep, made the right play.
7: Mark Stone, right wing side over the line in the Carolina zone from the flank. A shot, a pad save. Anderson, left far corner. Sissons, a shoulder, a hard one on Jarvis. Hurdles on it. Hurdles stopping ahead of Chatfield. Winds it back to the far hash. To the point for Anderson. Anderson sends it in. Slavin it back of the goal. Checked by Sissons. Good see along the far wall by Anderson to the slot. Kolasar, a weak shot, a stick save, and a freeze by Freddie Anderson.
9: And a good hit there by Andrei Svechnikov on Rasmus Anderson, the defenseman pinching into the left of Freddie Anderson, and a good solid hit there by 37 Black of the Carolina Hurricanes.
7: Faceoff will be in the far circle. To the left of Freddie Anderson, to the left as we look at it. Vegas with an offensive zone draw. Dowd, Smith, and Kolasar get out there. Theodore and Coughlin on the back end. Nick Dowd ricochets around to Eric Robinson, near side over the red line from the blue line. He'll shoot in to the far side in the corner. Now left and back of the goal for Theodore. Pushed ahead by Nikishin to the near corner. Dowd defending for Vegas. Vegas covers it well. They get it out. Lifted out to center by Kolasar. Gostis bears on it.
9: You mentioned Shea Theodore, Johnny. Nobody played more in that first period than Shea Theodore. Now, obviously, with the injury to Braden McNabb, his partner, but he played 9 minutes in that first period.
7: He has been absolutely great in these playoffs, yeah. Shea Theodore.
9: He got off to a tough start in game one of the cup final when he had the bad pinch on the first goal, but He recovered and had himself a heck of a game with a goal and two assists in game one.
7: Center. Sorry, Eddie, a stumble at the line that time by Ehlers, broken up. Anderson springs Barbashev on his backhand. He walks in, shut down. Freddie Anderson takes care of the rebound, steering it far corner, and Carolina survives that, but they ice it and send it all the way down with 16:32 left in the second.
9: Boy, I don't know if that should have been icing. That puck went right by the stick of Rasmus Anderson, and he... You know something about this, Johnny? He dummied the play there. Instead of putting the stick down, he left it in the area, and I thought it should have been icing. Now, why are you looking at me like
7: that? Because you said I know something about being a dummy. Is that what you said?
9: No, no. Oh, okay.
7: You know, being, because, you know, like game one
9: playing
7: is...
9: the, making the play, you know, playing it like a dummy.
7: Game one, it was about my looks. Yeah. Game two, it's about my mental capacity.
9: Nobody okay. better out there, folks.
7: There is a great book, Hockey for Dummies. I've read it a few times out to center. 16:23 left in the second period.
9: Is your picture there?
7: Yeah, I'm in the index. You go to the index, there's like six pages of Forsman. You can just, anyway. Through center, Carolina left to right over the line. They cross. Ehlers flings it to the far corner. Vegas getting back in defensive position along the far boards. Theodore kicks it out. Good hand eye by Eichel. He'll sail it through center, and it comes down.
9: That Barbashev chance. It was in a tough spot for him, Johnny. It was right in front of him, but he got a lot on that backhand shot, and Anderson made a better save than maybe it looked.
7: At the red line near side, Jeremy Lauzon, who came back from injury in game one, will dump it all the way back. No icing in the Carolina zone. They lift it out.
9: Because Freddie Anderson left the blue paint. If he would have stayed home, it would have been an icing call.
7: Right wing, Walker shot. Great stick and a heavy hit. Lauzon on Walker in the near corner. Taylor Hall. Good back checking by Mitch Marner. In the far corner, Blake of Carolina has the puck in his backhand. Holland back of the goal, walks it near side. Top of the near circle and back for Walker. On a cycle, Taylor Hall. He'll drop it off to the corner. Blake interrupted. Good play, Lauzon. He'll feed it near side. Marner can't get it out. In back of the goal, Stankoven down to our right. Fiddling, diddling to the outside. Miller creeping in out of the corner. Cycled out by Stankoven. Logan Stankoven, near point Chatfield. Goal line Hall to the slot, broken up by Marner. Jailbreak Vegas, partial two on one. Marner near side, Howden taken down by Miller. A penalty against Carolina on the attack. They will moan about it. DeAndre Miller interference. Vegas to the power play.
9: Mitch Marner made a great play in his own zone again defensively. Johnny, we talked on it about how good he was in the first.
10: Carolina penalty number 19. 2 minutes interference.
9: The voice of referee Garrett Rank. As you said, Johnny, an interference call, but Mitch Marner made two or three really good defensive plays. He makes another one in his own zone where he buys some time, allows his line mates to move up the ice, and Carlson and Howden, and as Marner came up the left wing boards, Howden went to the net, and Miller got a body on him. And I don't think there's any doubt he interfered with him. But Howden did a good sell job there.
7: So Vegas back to the power play, their second. Hurdle, Stone, Eichel, Dorofeev, and Marner. And again, they implement five forwards as Toronto did. Way back when, with Mitch Marner up top. Eichel crossing sticks with Jordan Staal near circle. Possession, Vegas, near wall, Stone, near point, Marner. Bumper slot, Eichel, center point, Marner. Faking a slapper, Eichel near side, a slapper blocked by Slavin and batted out by Staal. Staal in the center zone, has a man, Martinook. Over the line, he's in right side, and Hart got a piece of it with his pad off the backhand of Martinook in a shorthanded bid. Carolina has one shorthanded goal in the playoffs, scored by Jalen Chatfield early on. Slavin now off the window, far side, out to center, and Carolina kills time. 1:27 left in the power play. 14:08 left in the second period, 1-0 Vegas, game two. They lead the series by one. Hurdle flings it far side, corralled by Stone. He's guarded by Slavin to the slot, broken up by Chatfield. Carolina shorthanded out with Aho. Far side over the line, a drag, a shot picked off by Hart, a glove save. And now Vegas rallies back out to center, three abreast. Stone, left wing side over the line. High slot, Eichel holding onto it. He'll fling it wide off a stick. Vegas in possession now. Marner near corner, Stone. Mark Stone takes it back to the goal line. Wound out by Eichel. 50 seconds left in the power play. Stone far side, near circle, Marner. In front, they work it around. A steal by Walker. Not out. Held in by Eichel. Down.
9: Anderson's down. He's been on his side, Johnny. He never could get back to his feet.
7: Now out of the corner, Stone holding on to it. He'll wind it back. Top of the circle, near side, Eichel. Far side, a one-toucher, Marner. Dorofeev out in front. It's tipped. Maybe off the goal post by Hurdle. Maybe off Stone, who was stationed at the near post. Near hash mark now, it's Eichel. Reset for Marner. Marner flings a wrister. Blocked. It goes near corner. Eichel gets after it. Broken up by Walker to the far corner. Hassled by Eichel. Held in Dorofeev in front. Great poke check. Anderson with a poke check on Hurdle. Carolina, 9 seconds left on their kill. Center point shot, Aho, blocked by Rasmus Anderson, and the Golden Knights have it. Miller out of the box. Carolina survives it. Howden up the gut. He's in for a backhand and a drag. He scores! What a goal! That's hockey, baby! Brett Howden does it again. His second goal tonight. And with 12:37 left in the second period, 2-0 Vegas.
9: Left-handed shot coming down the right side of the ice. He gets a beautiful pass. And in all-in-one motion, Johnny, he's got one hand on his stick. He takes it from one side of the ice to the other. He's got Jacob Slavin all over him, and he beats Freddie Anderson to the right pad. The stick side, beautiful pass, I believe, by Ivan Barbashev. But he protected the puck by using his left hand. As Slavin was in the middle of the ice, he cut from the right to the left. And as we said it the other night in game one, I'm not sure Howden did it, but he did. And he is absolutely on a heater for the Vegas Golden Knights.
7: Okay, they're going to start the balloting throughout this Stanley Cup final for the playoff MVP. And Howden is definitely in the mix with 13 goals and 3 shorthanded goals. 2-0 Vegas. Just about 8 minutes gone in the second period. A stunned crowd here in Raleigh in game number two.
9: And think about the power play, though, for Vegas, Johnny. That's offside. Carolina actually had I think they had better chances than
7: they did.
9: Vegas did, except for the Stone one went off his skate and went in between Anderson and a post. What a turn of events here with the goal by Brett Howden.
7: With 12:03 left to go in the second period, Vegas 2, Carolina no score. 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
9: What a play, Johnny.
7: Of the Stanley Cup Final on Sports USA with Edzo and Billy. We'll be back after these local messages.
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7: 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Brett Howden's 13th goal of the postseason from Ivan Barbashev and Noah Hanifin at 7:23 of the second period. has made it 2-0 Vegas here in game number two. They were 5-4 winners in game one on Tuesday night. Game number three of this series will be Saturday night in Las Vegas, 7:30 Eastern time here on Sports USA. Rob Brinder in the pregame show. Mark Stone elevates the puck out to center.
9: Martinuk out here with Aho and Svechnikov.
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9: You got to get away from the matchups now. If you're Rod Brind'Amour, you got to figure out which of your nine top forwards. Doesn't matter now what's happened. You are in desperate times right now.
7: Far side on the wing, a shot taken by Jarvis is stopped by Carter Hart. Square to the shooter. Near corner now, Howden with two goals tonight. Broken up, pressured by Walker, and then Jarvis. It's clubbed down by Aho. He'll move it along. Miller, a sling from the far side. Blocked by Carlson. And from the far hash mark, Mitch Marner dumps it through center and all the way back. Vegas has two goals on six shots. Blue line right side over the line. It's Jarvis. Off the drift with a broken stick on the ice. It caroms to the slot. Rolls around. Shot taken by Chatfield goes high. Off the glass, near side. It's held in by Miller.
9: That stick is Shea Theodore's that he broke a little bit earlier in this shift.
7: Out to center. Jalen Chatfield retreating in his own territory. Near side goes D to D.
9: Johnny, does he get credit for the blocked shot because it's his stick on the ice?
7: He should. Okay. In a good world. High slot. Stahl with a shot blocked on the way through. Maybe his own man, Jackson Blake. This is Stahl with Blake. And Taylor Hall for Carolina. Eichel will get to it. He's out to center ice from the red line far side. He'll dump it in.
9: Six shots for Vegas. They got two goals. Carolina's got 11 shots. They got none.
7: Out to center ice. It has become what we thought it would be. Close checking. You said it. But Vegas has been so opportunistic. Barbashev shot blocked by Chatfield at the flex near corner. Down to our left. Cycling out, Jack Eichel near hash, near point now. Theodore with a shot rubbed out by Taylor Hall. Blake's on it, shadowed by Eichel, and it comes out through center, and it's fed all the way back down. A foot race, won by Theodore, great skater, icing Carolina.
9: Johnny, you could argue that back in the first period, it won nothing. The Dylan Colgan play on Andrei Svechnikov to save a goal. The net was empty. Carter Hart had just made a great save on Sebastian Aho. It's a 1-1 game.
7: Yeah.
9: And I know what ifs are. To your point, Vegas has cashed in on two of the six shots that they've had. That chance there, Carolina wasn't able to.
7: Right.
9: And that allowed to get the separation now in period two.
7: Faceoff, one back. Coughlin's shot rockets wide glove side of Anderson from that far point. Blake will attempt to get it out. It's choked off for a moment by Nick Dowd.
9: Huge hit there. Kolasar on Blake.
7: Now Hanifin. Out to center ice. And those hits can take a toll. Game in and game out. Vegas has size too. Mikishin to the corner. Costas Bear. He'll send it down. It'll make it. This is icing again. Carolina.
9: I don't know if we can go down to Billy or not, but it is absolutely dead quiet up here.
8: Is it everybody? Everybody. They couldn't believe it when Brett Howden did it again. Edzo, this is starting to remind me of the Colorado-Vegas series.
9: You did it, Billy.
8: Yes. I was there, and we watched Vegas put on a defensive clinic, protecting middle of the ice guys. Like, there was a shift before the goal. Remember how they were in their zone? You said it, Eddie. Marner made a couple of plays. They protected the middle of the ice so well, they never panicked, and then they get that one opportunity. This place can't believe it right now.
7: Anderson, hinging down on a face-off play, goes off the glove hand of Freddie Anderson. Near side now, Sissons in a tie-up, Lozon at the point. Checked on the play by Robinson, it comes back. Rasmus Anderson, Mark Stone, a little chip by Sissons, cut off, good play. Nikishin, he'll take it back, he's reset for Carolina.
9: He is very strong, Nikishin. That was a heck of a play in the neutral zone.
7: 23 years of age, still developing at this level now. Back of the goal, rookie season for him. To the outside, Aho kicks it back. Miller, far point, blocked. Good block by Sissons. Through center, hurdle, shadowed, stripped. Play killed by Walker. Lead pass at the line, right side they cross. They being Carolina, Martinuk to the far corner, flung out to the slot. Now it ricochets high, goes back to the point. Walker, moves it near hash. Aho, Sebastian Aho winding back with it. Was off the stick of Stone, not out. Held in by Walker. Carolina resets it with DeAndre Miller in the circle, far side. Broken up by Hurdle. And it ricochets out to center. Vegas can change.
9: Ajo's had a couple of chances here in the second period. Keep an eye on 20 black.
7: So better, right?
9: Now yes.
7: Out in front. Broken up by Anderson. The pass from Ajo comes out to center. Lead feed Carlson near side over the line with a shot. Caught by Freddie Anderson. He had the angle. And remember that one.
9: What a save. About 25 feet out. Left wing side for William Carlson. Skating left, shoots back to the right, and a huge stop by Freddie Anderson.
7: With 7:51 left to go in the second period, Vegas 2, Carolina no score. 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
8: Thanks, Johnny. Braden McNabb has gone to the hospital. He got hit in the face late in the first period with a heavy shot right in the face, just underneath the visor. He has gone to the hospital. We can tell you that much. I don't expect him back, obviously. Eddie, it reminded me of when Charlie McAvoy took a slap shot to the face earlier this year in Montreal. Almost the same exact spot where he took it.
9: No chance to protect yourself.
7: Puck rolls in on Carter Hart.
9: Wish him well.
7: No question. Out to center ice. Now read by Coughlin. He'll dump it back in. Icing is called against Vegas. 7:23 left, second period. 2-0 Golden Knights. John Forslund, Eddie Olczyk, Billy Jaffe, Lenovo Center here in Raleigh.
9: So let's think about, let's go on that Carolina bench behind the bench here for Rod Brind'Amour. It's way too early to take chances. It's way too early to start pinching in and thinking we got to get two in one shift. For Carolina, you want to stay with your game. The lines have changed. You're looking for one line right now if you're Rod Brind'Amour. That's the key when you make line changes.
7: To the far corner, off the draw, the Golden Knights get possession, lifted off his backhand by William Carlson, a little dump and chase. Chatfield hassled by Howden, a big stop by Anderson as Howden almost had a hat trick, then he goes off the shoulder of Freddie Anderson. A tough angle shot by Marner, he'll wind it back, cross ice. Big shift here by Vegas, Coughlin shot off a stick high. In the near corner, William Carlson sends it far corner, moving down to Orfeev. Karbashev along the boards grinding. He's got the puck out to the slot. A shot, and it hit the post. On the near side of Freddie Anderson, that far post as we look at it. Now Jack Eichel winding back with it. He'll hand off for Coughlin off the stick of Chatfield. Carolina on the ropes. Slavin to the far wall. It bounces off. Carolina's attacking forward through center. It's Carrier. Check that. It's Ehlers over the line. He'll pull up. Nick Ehlers zings a pass near side for Jarvis. It goes to the corner. Ajo in back of the goal. Checked by Coughlin. He'll kick it out to the point man, Miller. Miller near point, Walker. Walker, a wrister caught easily by Carter Hart.
9: Jack Eichel took an errant stick. It came from, I believe it was Sebastian Ajo, and referee Jean Hébert was right there and kind of looked at Eichel and let him know why it wasn't a penalty. But how about Brett Howden again? in on the forecheck, a great lift of the stick on Jaden Chatfield. He tries to go a little skating backwards in front of Freddie Anderson. And then you picked up on it, Johnny, right after. Mitch Marner from a brutal.
1: Below the goal line.
9: I mean, he tried to bank it in off of him because right. The way that a lot of goaltenders play now, they'll go to their knees when the puck is in the corner, and Marner went to school on it and tried to bank it in off of Freddie, and then the next shot went off the post.
7: Nikishin with a shot swallowed up after a faceoff win by Carter Hart. Goalies never did that when you played.
1: No.
7: The VH and all that.
1: No.
2: They just stood there.
1: You said you should have had a V8?
2: No.
7: Oh, you know what I'm talking about.
9: Oh, V8. Yeah,
2: okay, gotcha. That's the reverse V8.
9: Gotcha. All right. That's a
2: goalie
9: style.
2: Coach, okay?
9: That's a style.
7: I'm just a dummy.
9: No, you're not.
7: We've already talked about that.
9: Yeah. Actually, we got a penalty coming up here, Johnny.
7: Right off the faceoff, Martinook and Rasmus Anderson are exchanging
10: Carolina
7: words.
10: 48 minor penalty slashing.
7: Jordan Martinook goes to the box. Vegas back to the power play.
9: Boy, what a chance here. This is an opportunity for Vegas to get that real, real separation. We saw it back in game one, a 2-0 lead for the home team. What happened? Quick strike for Vegas. They eventually win the game. Now, the Jimmy Choo's on the other foot. It's a 2-0 game. And the physicality in this game, Brandon Connor, terrific stats man. Blocked shots, Vegas with 12, Carolina with 5. Vegas is doing it all. This is a chance to go up 3-0 here.
7: Here it is, power play number 3. Critical for both teams, 2-0 Vegas, 6:05 left. Second period, near circle draw, down to our left. Possession, Carolina, Chatfield out of the pileup. Lugs it out to center off his back end. He'll softly dump it all the way back.
9: Johnny, remember the last power play? Carolina looked like they were generating some offense while shorthanded. Got to keep an eye on them, taking some chances here.
7: Eichel, mid-ice over the line from the right side off the stick of Slavin. A broken stick for Slavin. Slavin stickless out of the corner, kicks it.
9: Great play.
7: The goal. Beautiful play.
9: No
7: Chatfield
9: stick.
7: Gets it out.
9: Stickless in Carolina there, Johnny. I don't know if they... song about that, or
7: we could work
9: can't
7: on it.
9: Can't be a movie, we know that.
7: There already was one in another town. Through center, you know what town I'm talking about. Now Jarvis out to center ice. Lead feet shorthanded Aho. Over the line, left side, he pulls up, out in front. And Jarvis was picked up by Hurdle on the way back. Stone, red line has the puck at the logo, a handoff. It's Marner. Left wing side over the line, he'll establish there. He'll pop it out to Stone, it goes far side. That's played deeper by Dorofeev up top. Little one-toucher Marner near hash. Eichel kicks it to his stick. Marner center point. Near wall, Eichel. Goal line near side, Stone. Stone back for Eichel at the hash. Center point, Marner shifting, dangling to the slot. He loses control. Carolina gets it. They're out to center ice, shorthanded. Cleared along by Aho for Jarvis. They get it deep.
9: If Vegas could figure out a way to get the puck to Mark Stone on the power play, he's going to score a goal. He's been open a couple of times, and the passes haven't gone to him.
7: 20 seconds left in the manpower advantage. William Carlson rims it from the far corner near side. He gets after it himself. Slavin will get to it. Utilizing the far boards, he'll dump it out. So, Martinook has 8 seconds left in the box. 4:10 left in the second period. 2-0 Vegas. Getting number two. On the first game, 5-4 here Tuesday. Howden with 2 goals, the only goals in the game. Tied up by Chatfield. Jammy kicks it out to Barbashev. To the slot, broken up by Stankoven. He's out. Even terms on the ice. Logan Stankoven, 3-on-2. Near wing, Robinson. Far corner, Slavin up on the rush. He'll clear it all the way around to the near side. The Vegas Golden Knights get to it. Jay Theodore out to center, picked off. Picked off that time by Taylor Hall. Broken up at the blue line, he and Blake. Puck is spindling. It's touched up offside. 3:36 left in the second period. And the crowd here in Raleigh gets all riled up. 3:36 left in the second period. And the Vegas Golden Knights have a 2-0 lead over the Carolina Hurricanes. 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We'll be back after these local messages.
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7: 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Edzo, what's going through the minds of the Hurricanes right now?
9: Well, I would guarantee they're sitting there thinking, how in the heck are we down 2-0 in this game and the possibility of going down 0-2? It's just human nature. Somebody on that bench that's got some stature and has the ability to step up and get their teammates' attention here. And I think Rod Brindamore's got to shorten up his bench. And if you're Vegas, you're sitting there going, hey, we get the next one, we're winning this game and we're going home 2-0.
7: 3:23 left in the second period. 2-0 Vegas. Icing is called here against the Golden Knights. And a face-off in their zone.
9: That's just a confidence
7: right.
9: for Vegas. Sitting there going, we've only given Carolina 14 shots. Yeah, we have 11. We closed the gap here because it was a wide gap for
7: right.
9: a lot of this game. But they're sitting in a spot where they learned a lot after period one of game one of how to play against Carolina. And Carolina, like most teams, are good when they're front runners. How do they play when you're chasing all the time? Well, so far, it's been a battle. But Carolina, they just need one. They need somebody to make a play, Johnny.
7: Aho, maybe he's the guy. His shot off the draw blocked by Hanifin.
9: No stick for Dowd. He's got
7: Martin,
9: it back.
7: Martinook out of the corner. Grinds it to the near point. Nikishin, a big blast. It's blocked. A good block that time by Kolesar. And off the inboards, it's frozen by Carter Hart with some slashing, some pushing.
9: Got to be smart here if you're Vegas.
7: And a disturbance in back of the goal.
9: Yeah, this is what Carolina wants. I don't know if they want to get into a four-on-four situation here because then all of a sudden the game changes. You're playing five-on-five. If you go down to four-on-four, there's no doubt in my mind Vegas can put some guys out there that you think would be able to win in that situation. But if you're Carolina, you're looking to break the way that this game is going right now. So if right. you get to a 4-on-4, and I think that's what Martinuk was trying to do with Kolesar there, to maybe take him off for a penalty, and then you get a 4-on-4, and then you get a break, and you get the crowd into it, and you get a goal. So nothing's going to happen. It's going to stay 5-on-5. But you got to be smart if you're Vegas and understand what Carolina's trying to do there.
7: Near circle draw down to our right. One by Vegas. They get it out. Miller's on it, though, for Carolina. He'll dump it back in. Just under 3 minutes left in the second period. 2-0 Vegas. John Forslund, Eddie Olczyk, and Billy Jaffe. Sports USA here at Lenovo Center in Raleigh. Near corner. A hit by Howden that time. On the Kane defender, Sean Walker. Puck comes out. Taylor Hall's away through center at the red line. He's taken down by now a helmetless Jeremy Lauzon, who has to go right to the bench. Marner kills the play in back of the goal for Vegas. Kicks it far wall. The boys get after it. Howden, a good play to set up Marner. They can't get it out, though. Now they do. It goes by DeAndre Miller all the way back in the Carolina zone for Isaac.
9: A failed clear there by Mitch Marner. Maybe the only blemish on his resume tonight. He's had himself a heck of a hockey game. And then eventually Vegas iced the puck. So advantage here for Carolina. Offensive zone faceoff to the right of Carter Hart. And Rod Brindamore goes out with his best faceoff man in Jordan Staal. He's got Nikolai Ehlers and
11: Jarvis
9: out there.
11: Off the draw, far point. They send it up. It goes by Jarvis. Near corner, Ehlers. Low to high, near point, Chatfield, far side, Slavin to the corner, Jarvis. A look at the cover, diagonally across for Chatfield, a wrister, tipped, knocked down in front. Good coverage in front of Carter Hart by the Vegas Golden Knights, far point, Slavin. Slings it off the end boards by Jordan Staal. Near hash, pinching down Chatfield, Staal in back of the goal, has the puck in his forehand, near corner, Chatfield. Near point, Ehlers. He'll walk the line. Top of the near circle, Chatfield. A wrister blocked by Hanifin and flung out of the zone by Marner. All the way down. Icing again. 1:33 left in the second. Let's go down to Billy Jaffe.
8: Quick question. Like Eddie, that last shift, again, was a great shift by Carolina, right? Low to high, high to low. Rotate, get D-man shot. But nothing seems to rattle Vegas. So yeah. how can Carolina get guys more in between the dots for those extra rebounds or try to get to them?
9: I think your defenseman got to be active, Billy. Try to get some flybys, open up some spacing. We saw Chatfield down below the goal line.
11: Faceoff won by Carolina. They zing it to the corner. Slot pass that time by Svechnikov. Broken up. Carried out by Marner. He'll gain center and feed it along. Vegas changing. Carolina will stretch it out. Right side, Svechnikov. Drop pass, Aho. A shot stopped by Hart. Rebound right to the near corner. Aho, near point, Miller. Far side now, wound out. Walker with a shot off a stick and went off the paddle of Hart as they fed it out in front, and we get a stoppage.
9: I don't know if Barbashev's going to get a shot block there, but he got a stick in the way of Keandre Miller and forced that puck to the side. And as you mentioned, Johnny, the stick of Carter Hart deflected it up and into the netting, and now you got Svechnikov and Lausanne having some words right in front of our very own Billy Jaffe. Down to the right of Carter Hart. Not sure what that's all about, but when you play against the team for a period or three periods in one game and then almost two in the other, you're going to get a little dislike. It's like sometimes in the booth when you're working with somebody, sometimes you just got to figure it out. Right, Johnny?
11: Yeah, that's how it works. We spend a lot of time together. Most of it's good. 1:08 left in the second period. Far circle draw to the right of Hart, won by Vegas. Big win, Nick Dowd. Played along the far boards at the point. Walker peppered by Eichel. It comes out. Jack Eichel at the blue line, right side in the zone. Pulls up, loses control. Defended by Miller. Laid out to center. Kicked along by Svechnikov. Now Martinuk, a lead feed for Aho. Swept along by Hart to the far corner. 49 seconds left in the second period. 2-0 Vegas in game number two. Left wing side over the line. Dowd rubbed out of the play. On the way back, Sean Walker. A good play. Carolina starts again.
9: That last shift, John Tortorella had Eichel, Sissons, and Dowd out there. All three centers looking for an opportunity just in case if somebody gets thrown out of the initial faceoff, you have backup. So a good job there by Torts.
11: Hanifin sails it out to center ice. Gloved down by Stone at the Carolina blue line. He'll dump it in. 14 seconds left in the second period. The back of the goal, Stone. Near flank, Marner shortening up on his stick. It's blocked by Chatfield. Left and back of the goal, Slavin's on it. 2 seconds on the clock. Slavin out to center for Chatfield. That's all. Vegas with a 2-0 lead.
9: Well, Coach Rod Brindamore did change the lines up. Had a couple of good shifts. I like the way that Aho looked here in that second period. I think you got to go to the blender again and just figure out who do I

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8: 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Rob Brender at the Sports USA Studios. What a performance so far tonight by the Vegas Golden Knights. They lead the Hurricanes 2-0, trying to go up 2-0 in the Stanley Cup Final. Let's take a listen back to the highlights from our second period. It has been the Brett Howden game so far tonight for Vegas. He picked up their only goal in period number one, and he did it again in period number two.
9: Miller out of the box. Carolina survives it. Howden up the gut. He's in for a back end and a drag. He scores! What a goal! That's hockey, baby! Brett Howden does it again. His second goal tonight. And with 12:37 left in the second period, 2-0 Vegas.
8: An unbelievable goal from Brett Howden, warding off the defender as he found the back of the net. 13th of these playoffs to lead all skaters, his second of the night. That one at 7:23 of period number two from Barbashev and Hanifin, his 22nd career playoff goal, his third goal in the first two games of this series. He now has 5 career multi-goal games in the playoffs. That was his second this year. And 10 of his 13 goals in this postseason have come on the road. That is 3 shy of the NHL record. Incredible stuff from Brett Howden. Again, I said this in the first period, but I'll repeat it now. He had only 12 goals the entire regular season in 58 games. His career high in goals in any regular season is 23, which he accomplished last year. He is going through one of those magical playoff runs right now with 13 goals, 2 of them coming so far tonight. At that point, it's 2-0 Vegas. They were trying for more, but Freddie Anderson shut that down.
9: Broken up by Anderson. The pass for Maho comes out to center. Lead feed Carlson near side over the line with a shot caught by Freddie Anderson. He had the angle, and remember that one.
10: What a save. About 25 feet out, left wing side for William Carlson. Skating left, shoots back to the right, and a huge stop by Freddie Anderson.
8: Freddie's doing his part tonight to try to keep his team in this one. He's faced 11 shots, allowing 2 goals. On the other side, Carter Hart has been absolutely spectacular. He's faced 15 shots and has yet to allow a goal so far tonight. And the Golden Knights ahead by a score of 2-0. One injury note, and you heard our Billy Jaffe mention this during the period. Braden McNabb, the stud defenseman for the Vegas Golden Knights, the veteran Stanley Cup champion, is at the hospital, unfortunately, hit by a slap shot directly to the face in the first period. Hopefully he'll be okay, but as Billy said, unlikely, you'd imagine, that he would return to this one. Nevertheless, Vegas ahead 2-0, trying to go up 2-0 in the Stanley Cup Final. Coming up next, our Billy Jaffe is going to talk to Carolina.

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0: 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Your score after two periods of play in Raleigh, it's the Golden Knights 2 and the Hurricanes nothing. Just a short time ago, our Billy Jaffe spoke to Hurricanes forward Mark Jankowski.
9: All right, Mark, take us onto the bench or onto the ice. What's going on for the Carolina Hurricanes? Had some good attempts, especially in that first period, but Vegas has been able to hold you guys off the board.
10: Yeah, we got to get a little bit more pucks and bodies to the net. Get some more shots, create some more havoc, get in his eyes a little bit. And I think that'll help us get some offense.
9: You feeling any frustration right now?
10: No frustration. We got to stick to our game plan. We know how when we play our best, we're putting the pressure on them, and so we got to get back to that.
9: Thanks a lot for your time. Good luck in the third.
10: Thank you.
0: That's Hurricanes forward Mark Jankowski with our Billy Jaffe. 32-year-old defenseman Jacob Slavin has been with the Hurricanes all 11 years of his NHL career. He's widely considered one of the top defensive defensemen in the NHL. He was an All-Star in 2020. He's a two-time winner of the Lady Byng Trophy, won a gold medal with Team USA at the Olympics this year. Slavin talked about the journey the Hurricanes have gone through to get to the Stanley Cup Final.
11: That first year we made playoffs was 8 years ago now. It's we all got a taste of it, and I think Roddy's been at the helm of it the whole time and just establishing the culture that we do have here. And over the last 8 years, it's been building and building. We've been close and knocking at the door, and I think we finally just have the right personnel, the right commitment, the right buy-in, because our game really hasn't changed over the last 8 years, right? It's just been that same commitment and getting those extra pieces that just make us that much better. And I think you're seeing something in playoffs this year that we probably haven't had in any of the other previous years, of just consistency through all sorts of the game, through goaltending, through special teams, through 5-on-5 play. You have that consistency this year, and I think that's been probably the biggest difference in my eyes.
0: Right now, their consistency being tested by the Vegas Golden Knights. More of our intermission report is coming up next. After two periods of play in Game 2, it's all Vegas. They're ahead 2-0. You're listening to Game 2 of the Stanley Cup Final on Sports USA.
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0: Rob Brunner back at the Sports USA studios with more of our intermission report. 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The accounts and descriptions of this game may not be disseminated without the express written consent of Sports USA and the NHL. 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Your score after two periods of play in Raleigh, it's the Golden Knights 2 and the Hurricanes nothing. To recap the goal scoring in period number one, Brett Howden broke the ice, his 12th of the playoffs at 13:33 for Mitch Marner. And then in period number two, echo, echo, it was Brett Howden again. Second of the game, 13th of the playoffs to lead all skaters at 7:23 from Barbashev and Hanifin. 22nd career playoff goal, third in the series. It's his fifth career multi-goal game in the playoffs, and it takes us to where we stand heading into period number three in game two with the Golden Knights ahead 2-0. Coming up after this, we're going to rejoin our John Forslund, Eddie Olczyk, and Billy Jaffe for the third period. You're listening to game two of the Stanley Cup Final on Sports USA.
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1: Sports USA, your home for the Stanley Cup Final, welcomes you back to Raleigh's Lenovo Center. Game number two, Stanley Cup Final, led by the Vegas Golden Knights after two periods, 2-0 over the Carolina Hurricanes. Time now for a stats report brought to you by eBay. eBay is home to millions of finds, and each one becomes a part of your story. From your favorite vintage band tee to the dream car you've been searching for, it's all there. eBay, things people love. Brett Howden, he's a big story in these Stanley Cup playoffs. His 13th goal of the postseason, he has two tonight, ties the Vegas record for most goals in a single postseason. Jonathan Marchessault, 13, back in their cup-winning year of 2023. Howden also becomes the sixth player in Stanley Cup playoff history with 10 road goals in a single playoff year. And for Carolina, they are scoreless for the first time through two periods in 49 games. Let's go down to Billy.
2: All right, guys. Johnny, if somebody's just catching us right now, Braden McNabb left the ice at the end of the first after taking a puck to his face. He's gone to the hospital. He's not playing. That means that somebody had to pick up those minutes, as Eddie talked about. Jeremy Lauzon has played just a few seconds less, fewer than he played in game one already. So just about 13 and a half minutes in this one. That's what he played in game one. So he's going to get a lot more ice time. Also some stats numbers. Jordan Staal, the player that John Tortorella said cheats all the time, and he's already an animal and wins almost all the time in the faceoff circle. 9 of 11 in this one, Edzo. So he's doing his job. Not that you would ever cheat in the faceoff circle. I know that, my friend. But
1: could you tell
2: us what it would be like going against a guy like Jordan Staal, that big and that tough and that strong, and then also very smart with the way he gets into the faceoff circle.
4: Yeah, you have to just hope for a tie-up, and you got to let your line mates know and your defensive know that, hey, I'm just going to tie the stick up. If he's going to beat me, he's going to beat me because he's getting some help as well. And you got to change it up when you're going up against a guy that is as good as there is on the in the faceoff dot. And the running start, so to speak, is where the offensive player puts his stick in last. The biggest key is to make the faceoff as fair as it can, is that it's not a running start. You have to put your stick down. But what ends up happening is Staal never puts his stick down, and it becomes a running start where he has an advantage because the defensive center iceman especially has that stick down already.
1: John Forslund, Eddie Olczyk, Billy Jaffe. Third period, game number two, Stanley Cup Final here in Raleigh. The Vegas Golden Knights already up one game, have a 2-0 lead here on two goals by Brett Howden, and both were dandies. Carolina will defend the goal down to our right. Jordan Staal crossing sticks at center with Vegas's Jack Eichel. Puck is down, third period underway, near side Slavin. He'll pump it back in the Vegas zone to the far corner. Hannifin kicks it out. Top of the far circle, carried out of the zone by Jack Eichel. They'll play it along the boards, get after it on Chatfield. They go to the corner, but icing is called here against Vegas. 19:46 left in period three.
4: Well, what's some more numbers? Billy with the numbers. I'm going to bring some numbers too here. Brett Howden, multi-goal games in his career. Only two in 489 career games played. 18 games played. Playoffs. I mean, he's got two. You talk about a heater.
1: Yeah. Unbelievable. And that can always be the story in the Stanley Cup playoffs.
4: Unless you get a hold of Brett Howden, get him to the Red Rock on Saturday when we're betting the Belmont there, Johnny.
1: I've been there once, and you've been there many times, and you're going back. Now off the draw, Dorofeev will get to it out to center ice.
4: Jack Eichel having a tough time getting back to his feet after that faceoff. He's going to make his way to the bench.
1: Okay, we'll keep an eye on that. Anderson will scoop up the dump in here. 19:38 left. The third period faceoff in the Carolina zone.
4: Well, let's see what Rod Brind'Amour, Billy's much closer to the bench and to the coach of the Carolina Hurricanes, how he uses these forward units and whom plays with who. He's got Stankoven out there with Blake and Hall. That's a line that has had some good success in these playoffs. Let's keep an eye on if he does shorten the bench. And not only the forward unit, Johnny, but to me, even more importantly, the back end. And see some defensemen maybe get involved in make life difficult for the Vegas Golden Knights in their own zone.
1: The Stankoven line has combined for 43 points in the playoffs so far. Around the boards now. Taylor Hall will get to it. Out to center. Stankoven on the gallop. Mid-ice over the line. Right wing side is shot. Maybe Hart got a piece of it with his paddle. It deflects to the near corner in the Vegas zone. Kicked out by Theodore for Marner, who's had a great game. And it comes out to center. Marner off a stick and off DeAndre Miller. Reset by Logan Stankoven in his own zone with just about a minute gone in this third period. The crowd getting antsy here at Lenovo Center. The Canes have 15 shots, Vegas with 11. Chatfield will send it in. It rims far to near side. Kicked back by Dylan Coughlin, furthered by Hanifin to the far boards and out. Martinuk's on it for Carolina. They reorganize. Slavin out to center off the stick and a pickoff by Colton Sissons. He'll dump it in. Far corner down to our right. Slavin gets there first. Carolina will break it out. Martinuk shovels to center. Picked off by Dylan Coughlin. Right back in the Canes' end. Far corner, Chatfield, Slavin now, his partner, out of the near corner. Stretch pass unattainable for Aho, and icing is called here against Carolina. Brindenboer's got this Aho Martinuk Svechnikov line. He went to this in the second period. Aho had some good jump, had a couple of good chances, one of those on a shorthanded situation. Again, as a coach, when you start going in different looks and separating some lines, you're just looking, yeah, you want all the lines to catch fire, Johnny, but realistically you're just looking for one line to get on the scoreboard, to get something going, to create a chance. Maybe you draw a penalty. For Carolina right now is, look, let's get one, we're going to get a power play, and we're going overtime.
4: Near point, Anderson, top of the circle, takes it into the corner.
1: No
4: Rasmus
1: stick.
4: Anderson.
1: Svechnikov.
4: Yep. Up top, Smith. Far side, Lozano. Shot a pad save for Freddie Anderson. Through some traffic near hash. Kolasar, a tip. Down. It never got through. A block by Chatfield. Fought for in the blue, and they carry on.
1: Maybe Aho, too. The skates of Aho in the blue paint. I thought he might have saved the goal, Johnny. The way that that puck was bouncing around like a pinball machine right out in front. If you want to work on your hand-eye coordination, I suggest you play a little pinball. It's an awesome game. But the puck got directed to the front of the net. Good work by Kolasar to get the puck to the net. And Sebastian Aho in the blue paint helps out his goaltender. And Freddie Anderson, I thought he had a chance to reach out on one of those plays and freeze the puck, but he chose not to. And Vegas got a couple of good looks.
4: Dorofeev, far point. Theodore with a shot through traffic wide off the inboards. Eichel's on it to the near corner. He's shoved hard. He's taken down, defended on the play that time as they jockey along the boards. A good play by Aho, and it comes out to center. Vegas now recoiling through center ice with Jack Eichel. He'll play it off a body. Steered along by Anderson. Recaptured. Carolina's on it. Miller stripped by Dorofeev, and it's laid out by Stahl through center. Overskated at the logo by Jarvis. He's helped by Stahl. Mid-ice. He'll go far corner with it. Theodore touches off. Vegas gets it. He'll chip out of the zone by Ivan Barbashev. And it comes back out to center. Just about 3 minutes gone in the third period. 2-0 Vegas. John Forsland, Eddie Olczyk, Billy Jaffe. Sports USA here in Raleigh. Game 3 will be in Las Vegas on Saturday night. 7:30 pregame with Rob Brinder along the boards. Howden with two goals tonight. Out to center, Rasmus Anderson. Over the line, mid-ice in the zone. Crisscrossing with Marner. Marner in the near corner. The right side of the ice for Vegas. Covering at the near point is Carlson. Now over skating that pass was Marner. Carlson for Marner in the slot. He'll dangle wide. Hold on to it. He's stripped by Jarvis on a good defensive play. Marner stays with it, though. He'll cycle to the far side. To the slot, Carlson turns. Picked out by Anderson. Good bid for William Carlson, and it comes out to center. It rolls around. Carolina changing. So are the Golden Knights. 16:20 left in the third period. 2-0 Vegas. Stankoven lays it along. Pawed down by Theodore. He'll glove it along the near boards. Now it's played at the near hash mark. A tie up there and out of the pileup. Stankoven attempting to get to it. Broken up by Stone. He'll lay it out. A foot race. Nikishin at his own blue line is hounded by Sissons. Nikishin takes it back. Deeper in his own zone to the corner. It's Gustafsson. He'll flip it out through center.
1: Carolina now on the attack, right to left. Jackson Blake will send it along, broke it up. Good play by Theodore. To the near boards, wedged out by Stone all the way down. This is icing Golden Knights.
4: Seems like Carolina's only going with nine forwards. I don't think we've seen Jankowski, Robinson, or Carrier. If we have, it's been for a very short period of time. So Rod Brind'Amour shortening his bench without a doubt. And Mitch Marner. Mitch Marner made a couple of really good plays on that last shift. And on cue, Johnny, over the boards for Rod Brind'Amour.
1: You know, that line, that fourth line you just spoke about, Eddie, they were great in the Montreal series.
4: Well, yeah. So they're going to need them to be really good right now.
1: Robinson's shot on cue has turned out a pad save by Carter Hart.
4: Hey, if these are the guys that are going, you got to get them out there.
1: I'm betting with you this weekend. Now Jankowski all the way back. Chatfield at the point. He'll move it along. Robinson, it goes by him and back of the goal near side. Fed in by Slavin, a rim to the far hash mark. Pinching is Chatfield, covering at the point. Jankowski. Chatfield kicks it to his stick, plays it deeper by Robinson. Near hash mark, Slavin. Slavin lays it back to the point, Jankowski. Far point, Chatfield. Wristing one, cut off by Sissons to the far corner. Stone's on it. Stone will get it out to center.
4: They got to get off the ice right now. Carolina's not going to touch the puck. I'm not sure why Slavin did not touch that puck. He just led about 6 or 7 seconds. He knew there was going to be a whistle, but
1: right
4: now you're down two. I can understand if you're up two and you're not kill the clock.
1: Great point.
4: Got to touch it.
1: Yep.
4: Now people may say, well, it's only 6 or 7 seconds. Well,
1: hey, listen,
4: when you're down 2-0 in game two of the Stanley Cup Final, there's less 15 minutes left to go in period three. 6 or 7 seconds might be the difference between getting to overtime.
1: They only needed a couple of seconds in the sixth attacker,
4: right?
1: Nikishin with the bomb, blocked by Marner at the tail end of game one. So anything's possible, and that's a valid point. I gotta give it to you.
4: Thank you, John.
1: You're welcome. Okay, 14:50. We didn't even need Billy for that. All right, off the draw. Roos along the board. Svechnikov will get it out to center. 14:50 left.
4: He's working on the marketing program for Edzo Sensa.
1: A lot of ideas now. The one-man think tank out to center. Martinuk gapping up on him. Noah Hanifin will take it back. He'll set up the turning stick of Dowd, who lifts it out to center. 14:35 left. 2-0 Vegas. Martinuk near side. He'll cross. Aho double teamed, hit by Kolesar and Hanifin. Hanifin has the puck in the near corner, down to our left. Up the near wall, sealing it. Aho for Carolina. To the corner, Martinuk. Martinuk now grinding with Svechnikov and Aho. Svechnikov. And now Aho goes by him, and Kolesar floats it out with touch. Back in the Kane zone, no icing.
4: No room for Carolina in the offensive zone. Right now, Vegas is putting on a clinic defensively.
1: 6 minutes gone in this third period. The Golden Knights trying to win the first two games on the road of the Stanley Cup Final. Lauzon broken up. Shot from the flank. Far side, Jarvis is blocked. It deflects near wall to the point. Miller off a stick. Caught high by Carter Hart. He'll hang on. 13:48 left in regulation time. The Vegas Golden Knights 2, the Carolina Hurricanes no score. You're listening to Game 2 of the Stanley Cup Final on Sports USA, and we'll be back after these local messages.
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2: Yeah, after being outscored 2-1, Johnny, in the first period of game one and giving up three breakaways. I didn't give up three breakaways against Colorado the entire series, I think. It's now been 6-2 goals for the Vegas Golden Knights in the last five periods. Eddie said it's clinical right now, the way they're protecting the middle of the ice, the way they're not getting rattled, the way they're doing the simple things. Carolina can't get to the inside now, guys. They just can't get to that area.
1: Puck is rimmed around the far hash mark in the Vegas zone. Jarvis for Carolina, near corner. Ehlers, it jumps his stick. He'll feed it along for Staal. Staal shouldered hard by Nick Dowd. Jarvis kicks it out. Read beautifully. Great positioning by Barbashev. Long pass, Eichel, right side. He's in. He throws on the brakes. Broken up by Walker. Little jailbreak for Carolina. It's lifted in by Ehlers in back of the goal. Theodore back first for Vegas. He'll play it off the boards and out.
4: But Eichel had a chance to let that puck go, even though it was from about 40 feet out. Forced Freddie Anderson to make a save. And then Carolina wasn't able to take advantage of the good quick transition from defense to offense.
1: 12:58 left in the third period of game two. 2-0 Golden Knights, up by one in the series. Out to center, a lead feed for Howden, who has both goals tonight. Howden to steal, drop pass Marner, just wide. A rocket of a shot, and it grazed the crossbar and went out of play. What a bullet by Marner.
4: Howden with an unbelievable steal first off, Johnny. And then he has the presence of mind to get the puck to Mitch Marner right in the dead slot area. Marner lets it go and square off the crossbar. What a chance for 93 White. But it was all made by Brett Howden.
1: Puck is fed in off the draw by Coughlin, left in back of the goal. That crossbar flush and just deflected out of play. Carrier out to center, looking for Robinson. He'll fish it in. Theodore gets on his horse, moves the puck. It comes out through center. 12:27 left in this third period. 2-0 Vegas.
4: I think if you're Rob Brindamore, you got to break up Stan Coven and Blake. You got to keep going now. You got to find one line. You don't know who it's going to be, but give yourself a chance to just change it up a little bit. Maybe it ignites somebody. Maybe you draw a penalty. But you're getting to a point now where you're not generating really anything.
1: No.
4: 16-15 shots on goal here. And we got 12 minutes left to go in the third.
1: Now a steal at center ice. Aho carries in at the top of the near circle. He throws on the brakes from the hash mark to the near point. It's Gostisbehere spare one-timer. Nikishin blocked. As it went off Stone out in front, Vegas will get it out to center ice. Nikishin ahead of Hurdle. We'll play it now and start a breakout for Carolina. With 11:37 left in this third period, it's rifled in by Gostisbehere. Theodore along the boards, broken up. Martinuk will walk in a shot. Another pad save by Carter Hart. And Vegas will get it out to center ice. At the blue line, it's batted down legally by Kolesar. Carolina gets possession, though. They start again. They start a breakout right to left. Just about 9 minutes gone in this third period. Hurricanes down by two, down by one in the series. Golden Knights take over. Theodore to the logo. Now far side at the red line. Kolesar will backhand it near corner.
4: Good, quick, simple play there by Kolesar on his backhand. Got to the red line. End of a shift. Get the puck in deep. Force the Canes to come 200 feet.
1: New center now. Cleared in. Vegas out shooting Carolina 4-2 in the third period. Miller has shot a pad save through traffic by Hart. Jarvis in back of the goal. Wound along Ehlers to the slot. Broken up off the stick of Barbashev. But it goes to Jarvis far side. Near side Ehlers. A shot just wide on the glove side of Carter Hart. Good keep far point. Walker Now Jarvis, cross ice for Miller. One-timer center point. Ehlers stopped. Hart with it, and it's flung through the blue from the far side by Jarvis.
9: I think Dylan Colgan just saved another goal.
1: With Hart down and out and Stahl out in front.
9: And Miller took the shot from the left side, and it was wide open net again. Remember the play he made back in the first period on Andrei Svechnikov. Dylan Coghlan has saved two goals in this game. Incredible defense. What a chance. What pressure. The best pressure of the period, Johnny, for the Carolina Hurricanes. Absolutely outstanding pressure. Strength in numbers. Seth Jarvis shot a puck back through the blue paint looking for any kind of a bounce. And what a beautiful left pad save on a redirect by Carter Hart as well.
1: Face off in the far circle.
9: And we were hoping for the replay, but they cut the replay off after the shot came from Miller and never saw it. But Coghlan, he saved another goal.
1: I know. Okay, Nikishin out of the corner. Holm back of the goal. Checked by Coghlan, the man of the hour defensively. And out the near point, glove down by Slavin. He'll lay it along over the stick of Hall. Down low to the far corner. Hannafin will get to it. Vegas will get it out. Tipped out of the zone and out of play by Ivan Barbashev. With 9 minutes and 48 seconds left to go in the third period, the Vegas Golden Knights here in game number 2 have a 2-0 lead over the Carolina Hurricanes. 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
1: 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John Forsland, Eddie Olczyk, and Billy Chaffee back with you. Lenovo Center, Raleigh, North Carolina, Game 2 Stanley Cup Final. And the Vegas Golden Knights have a 2-0 lead, 9:48 left.
9: Got a lot of fans here. They're going tarps off here right now.
1: Oh, are they?
9: Throughout the Lenovo Center.
1: That seems to be
9: the thing going on in baseball right now there, Johnny.
1: Yeah, they had it going in St. Louis. The Cubbies in town. They're doing it all over Major League Baseball, and it's a nice option for some people. Others not so much. Now off the draw, Anderson pressured on the forecheck by Stankoven. And back of the goal, he's got it. A wrap chance in front. He tucks it home. Logan Stankoven. Now you see him. Now you don't. His 10th goal of the postseason has cut the lead in half.
9: Vegas won this faceoff. And then Logan Stankoven, I believe it bounces off of Jeremy Lauzon into the back of the net. But this was a faceoff win. Rasmus Anderson tries to reverse this puck behind Carter Hart. Instead of advancing it on his forehand, he stopped behind the net. He went right into Stankoven, and then he bounces it in off of Lauzon on the backhand, And this is what Carolina was looking for, Johnny. Just get one. And they got it. Off a loss faceoff.
1: 18th goal of his young career. 10th goal of the playoffs. Logan Stankoven. They adjust the score clock in terms of time. Carolina now has a big lifeline here in the second game of the Stanley Cup Final.
9: And I think the tarps off worked for the home team.
1: It did. And remember, Vegas is playing with five defensemen. The injury to Braden McNabb early in the game. 10:20, the time of that tally. Unassisted goal. Hart now, back of the goal, plays it far corner. Stankoven can't make it happen. It goes by him. Howden tries to get it out. Now to the wall. The Golden Knights will ice the puck all the way back down with 9:16 left. And the house is on fire here in Raleigh.
9: And they got all the momentum right now. Vegas couldn't clear the puck a couple of times on that last shift. Carlson, Howden. And Howden eventually got it out. He iced it, which I'm okay with, Johnny. Instead of trying to make a soft play there, you turn it over, get it out of the zone, and start over.
1: The Aho line comes out. Aho, Svechnikov, Martinuk. Through the middle now. Carlson's line. Howden and Marner up front for Vegas. Brett Howden out to center. Marner at the red line. He'll dump it along to the far corner. Howden will press Walker. Howden goes down, trying to avoid Walker. And he's okay. Carolina back out. Svechnikov right wing side. He'll bust it. He'll try to take it to the house. He'll zing it through the goal crease. Miller has shot near point. Blocked. He gets it back. Center point Walker. He'll play it too hot to handle for Aho. He plays it at the near point, though. Near hash for Miller. He'll sauce it for Aho. Center point. Near wall Miller. Off a stick. Blocked by Anderson. Fanned on by Walker with a clean look. And it comes out to center.
9: Very aggressive by Carolina's defense. Walker skated in about 40 feet and got to the hash marks and just missed a clear cut chance about right in front of Carter Hart.
1: Near wing Jarvis to the corner now. He's shadowed defensively by Theodore. 8:10 left in regulation. Four-man scrum. Hurdle grinding for Vegas. It's pried out. Ehlers far corner. He'll wind it back. He flubs a pass and Sissons will get it out. Nikishin hands it off to Ehlers, who dishes near side for Gostisbehere. Theodore racing back with Lauzon to the boards now by Jarvis, picked off by Stone. He'll get it out. 7:49 left in regulation here in Raleigh. Game number two, 2-1 Vegas. They lead the best of seven final by one game. Game three is Saturday night at T-Mobile Arena. Played all the way around near corner. Down to our right, Carolina zone. Jankowski for the Hurricanes will clear it all the way back. It'll make it. Icing Carolina.
9: Vegas needed a good shift and they got a partial one here from Dowd and Smith and Kolesar. Get the puck below the goal line. Put some pressure on the defense of the Carolina Hurricanes. And then eventually Carolina ices the puck. And now an offensive zone faceoff for Vegas to the left of Freddie Anderson.
1: Michael Dorofeev and Barbashev get out there. Jankowski attempting to win the draw for Carolina. Eichel won it. Rasmus Anderson near point. Shovels one off a stick. Cleaned up by the goaltender Freddie Anderson. And Robinson gets it out to center. Carrier had it. He lost it. He's tackled. Jankowski scores! Mark Jankowski brings the house down. He goes top shelf. With 7:14 left in the third period, Carolina has tied it.
9: This play was awfully close to being offside as the puck was just lifted into the neutral zone. And it was Will Carrier. As this puck entered the zone, he collided with Lauzon. And then what a play by Carrier as he gets tackled. And he beats Carter Hart. But we talked about not seeing the fourth line for a period of time. And that line has gotten a couple of shifts since. And they reward Rod Brind'Amour by tying this game up miraculously at two.
1: Well, the Storm is a Category 5 now. 7:05 left. Brand new story, tied at 2 in Game 2. Hall through center, Stankoven over the line, broken up by Theodore. The Canes will shoot it back in. Taylor Hall, Hart to the far side. Vegas in survival mode now. Marner, far side over the line, hounded by Blake. Marner goes deep. Carlson awaiting the pass. Near side, he's got it. His pass for Hurdle deflects out to center. 6:35 left. Vegas on the march, right wing side over the line. Hurdle, he's shouldered off the puck on a good defensive play by DeAndre Miller. Sean Walker races out to center. Red line, blue line, a handoff. And the Canes attempt to gain entry. It's broken up by Vegas's Rasmus Anderson. Hanifin out to the red line, far side. Hurdle gapping up. Walker true on him. Puck now will deflect out of play. And we get a stoppage. The tying goal, Mark Jankowski. And for Jankowski, he records his first of the postseason from Will Carrier and Eric Robinson.
9: What a play by Carrier.
1: Beautiful play.
9: Absolutely unbelievable. He did a great job not only making the pass with one hand on a stick, but he was able to drag his skate and stay onside, and that allowed him to make that no-look, one-handed pass, and Jankowski goes top shelf.
1: A stumble, Edzo off the draw. Smith walks in for a shot blocker down by Freddie Anderson. Carolina survives that. They get it out. Second career playoff goal for Mark Jankowski has tied it. It comes out through center.
9: That was Cole Smith that had that chance. Looked like Freddie Anderson was cheating just a little bit.
1: Carrier crosses the line. This time it is offside.
9: And think about the line Coach Rod Brindamore comes right back with, Johnny. Yeah. Comes right back with the fourth line. The line that scored the goal to tie it up.
1: Somebody called that a few minutes ago. 5:46 left to go in the third period. The Vegas Golden Knights, the Carolina Hurricanes tied at 2. You're listening to Game 2 of the Stanley Cup Final on Sports USA. We'll be back after these local messages.
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1: 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John Forslund, Eddie Olchek, and Billy Jaffe back with you. Lenovo Center, electric. Mark Jankowski has just tied the game after Logan Stankoven cut the lead in half.
9: And they're right back out there, Johnny.
1: And the Canes have come back from a two-goal deficit in the third period here in Game 2. That fourth line of Carrier, Jankowski, and Robinson back out there. Rod Brindamore going to them time and again now, and why not? Dowd, Kolesar, he'll move it. Cole Smith cut off by Costas Bear. It deflects near corner. Jankowski slings it out for Robinson by him. Deflects all the way down for Eisen.
9: Just elaborate on that a little bit. When you see your coach continue to reward a line that just scored, whether they're the first line, second line, third line, fifth line, it don't matter. They keep going back out there.
4: Yeah.
9: That gets the attention of the guys that usually go out there regardless.
4: Right.
9: So maybe they're looking for some kind of a spark, not only on a scoreboard, but maybe you're lighting a fire under some guys that think they should be out there and know they should be out there, and they're not because
4: right.
9: the fourth line has earned it.
1: Jankowski tries to power it back off the faceoff. He gets it. Along the far boards, he'll flip it out through center ice. 5-10 left in regulation. Eichel goes by him on the near side. Slavin turns it over. Barbashev leaks it through Anderson. A wrap chance. Anderson with his paddle down. Came across and comes up huge. No goal.
9: Ivan Barbashev had three chances after he steals the puck. The first one off the arm of Freddie, and then one wrap around, saved by Anderson. And then the second one as Barbashev is getting knocked to the ice. Referee Jean Hébert had perfect position. He was laying on top of the net, and Freddie Anderson makes an incredible
18: no
9: stop.
18: No goal on the play, and goal gets pushed in the net.
9: And Jean Hébert said Freddie Anderson was pushed into the net. I didn't see the puck go into the net.
1: Watch it on the near post.
9: Okay, we're going to watch the replay here. And yeah, the puck did end up going in the net. It did go in the net. Now they're going to see how it went in. We heard the explanation from Jean Hébert. But Freddie Anderson was down. Looking to see how.
1: How'd he get pushed?
9: It was Dorofeev that came in. That puck was loose.
1: That's in.
9: That puck was loose. I don't think Freddie Anderson ever got pushed in. And if he got pushed in, it was because there was a mad pile in front of the net. Stahl jumped over him. It was Dorofeev. But I think that puck was already in by the time Dorofeev got there, Johnny.
1: Looks like
9: that's
1: Vegas.
9: That's what I would say.
1: Yeah, Garrett Rank is at the Vegas bench with John Tortorella.
9: So again, he's giving him.
1: And they're going to challenge
9: the opportunities. Do they challenge it? And if you're wrong, you're going to be shorthanded.
18: Vegas is using their coach's challenge to determine if there was no goaltender.
1: There we go.
9: Wow.
1: The key will be. Was the push
9: the Dorofeev? Was that puck already in by the time right. Dorofeev went in and made like he, you know, he was pitchforking it? Now I don't think Barbashev had anything to do with it, Johnny.
1: Right.
9: He took a shot. He got tackled, but Jordan Stahl came out on top. I thought that puck was already on its way in before the contact by Dorofeev.
1: And there's the continuation, right? That's the interpretation usually.
9: Yes. So for me, what I've seen and tried to describe to our listeners is Dorofeev wrapped that puck around to the left of Freddie Anderson. He had one really good look, and then the second one kind of went back towards him. With everybody jumping on, that puck somehow was sliding under Anderson. And as that happened, Dorofeev came from the left side of the ice, the opposite side. Barbashev was wrapping it around. And as he was coming in, I don't think he made contact with Anderson until after that puck was on its way into the net. So I would say that what I've seen, that's a good goal.
1: Okay, Barbashev could be in question here.
9: But I don't think Barbashev ever really made contact with Freddie Anderson.
1: Billy's at ice level. Maybe you were screened out.
9: Oh, my gosh.
1: What did you see?
2: I saw a lot of what Edzo said so right there. A lot of it. But the first thing I had was, did Barbashev make any contact at all when the puck was...
18: After review of the call and the ice stands, we got no goal.
1: Wow. Carolina will get a power play, delay of game, a failed coach's challenge. And they have a chance now to take the lead for the first time on the power play. It's puzzling. Tortorella's incensed. And obviously the crowd, the Caniacs on their feet.
9: I mean, Jean Hébert, he had the best seat in the house. He was on his way to the circle. A mad scramble.
1: Wow.
9: And you talk about a change of not only a game,
1: Stahl.
9: But you're talking history, too.
1: That's right. Stahl, Jarvis, Svechnikov. Vegas without Braden McNabb in the back end. Costas Bear, Sebastian Aho out there. Sissons in the circle for the Golden Knights. Stahl is kicked out. Aho moves in. Near circle. Down to our left. 5 minutes left. 2-2. Game two. Carolina trying to even the series. Svechnikov, a shot blocked by a sprawling Dowd. He gets it back. Center point, Costas Bear. Near flank, Jarvis. Jarvis from the boards. Lays it back for Costas Bear. He's picked up by Sissons. Costas Bear near flank, Jarvis. Jarvis holding on to it. Cross ice. Svechnikov, Costas Bear. Svechnikov reassessing the situation. Costas Bear center point, a wrister. He scores! Maybe a tip out in front. Jordan Stahl was parked right there. Costas Bear lets it fly. The captain gets the goal. Jordan Stahl on the power play with the magic stick, and Carolina has a one-goal lead.
9: A great passing play by Svechnikov and Costas Bear. Right wing boards to the left of Carter Hart. They play a little pitch and catch. But the thing I love is that Costas Bear is out at the blue line initially, and he works himself in probably about 15 feet. And Jordan Stahl is standing by himself in front of the net. And that hand-eye coordination and goals in back-to-back games for the captain. And somehow, some way, Carolina has a 3-2 lead with under 4.5 left to go here in game two.
1: Oh, mercy. What a comeback by Carolina. Still time left for Vegas. 4:20 on the clock. 3-2 Hurricanes. Three unanswered goals in this third period. Near point. Slavin moves it near corner by Jarvis and all the way around. Chatfield. Stahl will clear it and back of the goal to the corner. It's Jarvis. Stopping and starting on Rasmus Anderson. He'll wind out. Played along the boards now. Anderson shoving Jarvis down to the ice. The boys get after it along the board. Stahl emerges from the corner. Near side to the far corner. Racing to it, Chatfield. Chatfield broken up by Hanifin. He stays with it, though, and clears near corner.
9: What a shift by Carolina.
1: That's a response shift after a huge goal. Eichel now shifting over the line mid-ice in the Carolina zone. He tries to wheel in. No quarter given by Chatfield. And it comes out. Down is a Vegas player inside the line.
9: I think it's Barbashev, and I think it's going to be on Jackson Blake.
1: It is Barbashev. Clipped high with 3:29 left.
9: And Blake is going to go.
18: Carolina penalty, number 53, 2 minutes interference.
9: Well, it was to the right of Freddie Anderson. Barbashev was coming over on Taylor Hall, and Jackson Blake came over into the area that Barbashev was skating. He certainly wanted to interfere with him, but because Barbashev tried to avoid the contact, Johnny, he got the worst of it. And Rod Brindamore cannot believe that they called a penalty on Jackson Blake. You know what he was trying to do? He did try to interfere. I think he actually did a good job of it. But unfortunately for Carolina, Barbashev upended and hit the ice hard, and the referee made the call.
1: Stahl, his fourth of the playoffs, his second in the final, from Costas Bear and Svechnikov at 15:25, has given Carolina 3-2 lead. Now, a Vegas power play. Faceoff win. Golden Knights, Theodore. Ice slot with a shot through the screen wide. Marner goes down. He sets up Theodore. Far point. He'll walk it. top of the near circle to give backdoor Fiev. Around the clock they go. Eichel, center point, eluding Theodore. Back out to center. 140 left in the power play.
9: Keep an eye.
1: 10 left.
9: Sorry, Johnny. Keep an eye on Carter Hart here. See how aggressive Vegas gets with the extra attacker on the power play.
1: Marner's pass far side eludes Theodore again. Down to Carter Hart. Under 3 minutes left. .127 on the power play. Vegas, who had led by two, down by one. Eichel at the line. Scales it all the way around to the far corner. Marner gives chase. He's double teamed. The puck is available. It pops out to Aho. Sebastian Aho lugs it out shorthanded at the red line. He'll cushion along the boards. Racks some time, and it's taken back by Theodore. 1:03 left in the power play. 2:30 left in regulation. We have a keen eye on Hart. Eichel now, mid-ice over the line. Tries to sort it out, far side for Marner. From the hash mark, he'll send it. In back of the goal, Eichel near corner now. Stone to Orfeev, and center point, Theodore. Marner wedges a pass to Eichel out of the far corner. He'll look around and scan the coverage. He'll take it back. Hart stays.

0: pass to Eichel out of the far corner. He'll look around and scan the coverage. He'll take it back. Hart stays put in goal. Now, Theodore to the far boards. Eichel now. He'll send it in. Stone out of the corner. Marner, far flank. In the slot, broken up by Eric Robinson. He'll dump it out. 25 seconds left on the Canes kill. 1:50 left in regulation. 3-2 Carolina. Hanifin out to center. He'll swing it back for a charging Brett Howden.
1: Got to keep an eye on him.
0: Gains the zone. 1:40 left. Howden taken down. Zone kept Hanifin. Near point Anderson. Here it comes. Caught by Freddie Anderson as Hart was on his way to the bench.
1: You do have a timeout. Your number one power play unit just took the majority of the power play. A minute and 35 left to go. You got 6 seconds on the power play. You use your timeout. You rest your top players. You figure out how you want to go about it. And you try to tie this game up at 3.
0: So that's exactly what the boys will do here with 6 seconds left in the power play. We had a wild night in game one here Tuesday, 5-4.
2: Vegas, 30-second timeout.
0: Vegas calls the timeout. And now this incredible comeback, although Vegas has plenty of time, 95 seconds to make it happen.
1: I just saw Ivan Barbashev skate across the ice and go down into the runway where Vegas' benches, or I'm sorry, their locker room on the opposite side of their player bench. So right now they're short Ivan Barbashev.
0: And they've been short without Braden McNabb almost the entire game.
1: Took that shot midway through the first period and ended up heading to the hospital. Hopefully he is doing okay. Power play Vegas, down one, period three, game two, 3-2 lead for Carolina. 6 seconds remaining on the power play. Goaltender out. Minute 35 left to go here in the third.
0: Near circle draw to the left of Freddie Anderson. Down to our right. Eichel will take the faceoff. Stone, Dorofeev, Hurdle, Theodore, and Marner on the ice. Stahl wins the faceoff back to the near corner. Chatfield gets to it. Far side it goes. Dorofeev is tied up by Martinuk with a 1:27 on the clock. Marner has it top of the far circle to the center slot. A shot through traffic. Tipped in! Mark Stone out in front. They storm the Bastille with 1:21 left in regulation time. The captain of the Vegas Golden Knights, Mark Stone, has tied it.
1: What a play by Mitch Marner. You talk about patience with the puck up near the top of the circles. He realized that the penalty had expired. He couldn't get the puck over to Shea Theodore. But you had Jordan Martinuk leave his feet, and then Marner was moving from the right wing boards to the middle of the ice. He stops and he pulls it back, and somehow Mark Stone redirects the puck and he bats it in off the left arm of Freddie Anderson, off the blocker, maybe off of Slavin too.
0: Yeah,
1: the redirect,
0: right,
1: unbelievable.
0: Wow.
1: And well done by John Tortorella with that timeout to give his big boys an opportunity to get on the ice and draw up a play, and they don't ask how, just how many, and it is 3-3 here in period three.
0: 64 seconds on the clock. The puck will squirt out to center ice. Theodore's on it for Vegas. He'll play it in front of his own bench. Lauzon hit on the play. The puck deflects out of play. The stick was ripped out of the hands of Jeremy Lauzon. He complains a bit. No call. 54.3 seconds on the clock. Mark Stone is sixth of the postseason for Mitchell Marner, and Tomas Hertl at 18:39 has tied it. Mark Stone's 47th goal in his great playoff career.
1: The initial shot by Marner ends up hitting Freddie Anderson. The save goes off the skate or leg of Stone. And then Jacob Slavin, as he's coming back to help out his goaltender, I think he pitchforked the puck into his own net.
0: Through center ice now. It's laid along by Ehlers. 46 seconds left in regulation. It goes far corner. Vegas zone.

0: zone. Jarvis checked on the play aggressively. Eichel turns it over. Nick Ehlers takes over. Far point, Chatfield. Wristing one. Knocked down. Blockered and patted down by Hart. Marner one-on-one. Right wing side over the line. In the Carolina zone, he pulls up. Hand eye by Stone in the slot. A backhander. Kicked out by Freddie Anderson. 20 seconds left. Near point, Theodore fumbles the puck. He gets support from Mitch Marner. Marner at the logo has it now. He'll circle back near his own zone. 12 seconds left. What a thriller here in game number two after a wild game one. Taylor Hall at the logo for Carolina. Crosses the line. He's double teamed and Carlson swings it out. That'll do it. Game number two goes to overtime.
1: Unbelievable. Four goal third period.
0: Well,
1: nothing better.
0: There's nothing like the Stanley Cup playoffs.
1: And Johnny Hout, we talk about it, right? The momentum.
0: Unbelievable.
1: You just felt it. And all Carolina needed was one.
0: Yeah. And we had the failed challenge. I mean, this is just incredible here. Okay. We're going to take a break. Rob's going to take over. After 60 minutes of regulation hockey, the Vegas Golden Knights and the Carolina Hurricanes are tied at 3 here in Game 2. Coming up next, Rob Brinder has the intermission report. You're listening to the Stanley Cup Final on Sports USA.
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15: 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They are heading to overtime in Raleigh. It's the Golden Knights 3 and the Hurricanes 3. What a game. What a series. And we're not even two full games in yet. Let's take a listen back to the highlights from the third period, and there were a lot of them. It was all Vegas early in the third. They were ahead 2-0. Everything was going their way until about the midway point of period number three when Logan Stankoven got Carolina on the board.
0: Now off the draw, Anderson pressured on the forecheck by Stankoven. And back at the goal, he's got it, a wrap chance in front. He tucks it home! Logan Stankoven! Now you see him! Now you don't! His 10th goal of the postseason has cut the lead in half.
15: Team-leading 10th goal of the postseason for Logan Stankoven at 10:20. That one unassisted. His 18th career playoff goal and his first in the series to get Carolina a little bit closer. And just about 2 minutes later, Mark Jankowski got them even.
0: Rasmus Anderson near point, shovels one off a stick, cleaned up by the goaltender Freddie Anderson. And Robinson gets it out to center. Carrier had it, he lost it, he's tackled. Jankowski scores! Mark Jankowski brings the house down. He goes top shelf. With 7:14 left in the third period, Carolina has tied it.
15: The fourth line for the Hurricanes comes through. Mark Jankowski's first of these playoffs, second career playoff tally at 12:46 from Carrier and Robinson to even the score 2-2. Carolina was back from the dead at that point. Shortly thereafter, though, Vegas kept fighting. They were plugging away trying to get the lead back, and they came very close.
0: On the near side, Slavin turns it over. Barbashev leaks it through Anderson. A wrap chance. Anderson with his paddle down. Came across and comes up huge. No goal.
6: After you the call on the ice stands, we got no goal.
0: Wow.
15: The puck did go into the net, but upon review, it was decided that the goal did not count. The officials, at least on the ice, said that Freddie Anderson was pushed into the net. It looked like, from the vantage point that they were showing on TV, that the puck had gone in before Anderson had gotten pushed, but the officials decided no, and the replay review obviously decided no as well. And because Vegas utilized their coach's challenge to have the replay review that play, it meant that they were called for a delay of game penalty. That was at the 15-minute mark. It took only 25 seconds of power play time for Carolina to get the lead.
0: Svechnikov reassessing the situation. Gostis spare center point, a wrister. He scores! Maybe a tip out in front. Jordan Staal was parked right there. Gostis spare lets it fly. The captain gets the goal. Jordan Staal on the power play with the magic stick, and Carolina has a one-goal lead.
15: Fourth of the playoffs, second of the series for the captain, Jordan Staal, on the power play at 15:25 from Gostis spare and Svechnikov. His 42nd career playoff goal to give Carolina their first lead of the night, but the lead wouldn't last long.
0: Dorofeev is tied up by Martinuk with a 1:27 on the clock. Marner has it top of the far circle to the center slot. A shot through traffic. Tipped in! Mark Stone out in front. They storm the Bastille with 1:21 left in regulation time. The captain of the Vegas Golden Knights, Mark Stone, has tied it.
15: Two veteran captains coming up huge for their respective teams late in that third period. For Mark Stone, his sixth of the playoffs at 18:39 from Marner and Hurdle, second of the assist of the game and 17th of these playoffs for Mitch Marner. 47th career playoff goal for Vegas captain Mark Stone and his first in the series, nodding the game and ultimately sending us to overtime. As far as the goaltenders go, Carter Hart has faced 23 shots in this one. He has allowed 3 goals. Freddie Anderson has faced 25 shots. He has allowed 3 goals. It just doesn't get a whole lot better than this, my friends. The hitting has been tremendous. The power plays haven't done anything for either team. Both teams are scrapping for every inch of ice. It's been a back-and-forth seesaw affair, just like Game 1 of this series was. And in this case, unlike Game 1, we are heading to an extra session overtime in Game 2 of the Stanley Cup Final. More of our intermission report is coming up next. You're listening to Game 2 of the Stanley Cup Final on Sports USA.
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15: Rob Brunner back at the Sports USA studios with more of our intermission report. They're heading to overtime in Raleigh in game two of the Stanley Cup final. It's the Golden Knights 3 and the Hurricanes 3. Brett Howden scored the first two goals of the night for Vegas. They were ahead 2-0 in the third when Logan Stankoven got Carolina on the board at the 10:20 mark unassisted. Mark Jankowski tied the game at the 12:46 mark from Carrier and Robinson. Jordan Staal gave Carolina the lead on the power play at 15:25 from Gostisbehere and Svechnikov. And then Mark Stone tied it up for Vegas at 18:39, six of the playoffs from Marner and Hernal, sending us to overtime in Raleigh. This is awesome. Coming up after this, we're going to rejoin John Forrest, Lanetti Olczyk, and Billy Jaffe for overtime. 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
1: Now we're getting you set down here. This place is now back loud crazy, Johnny. This place is, they're soaking in the atmosphere right now, just enjoying it. Listen, the Golden Knights 3-0 in overtime in these playoffs. Carolina Hurricanes, they're undefeated as well going into overtime. 5-0, so which team will end up being the victor? Obviously, one of them's going to end up losing. Going back to that challenge, talking to a lot of people during the intermission about it, question of whether was their intent to blow the play, the whistle dead? No, you can't do that. That's not challengeable. So it was all about some contact was made.
2: Some people said that they thought it was clear. Others didn't. And listen, there's no clear answer, Edzo, on these situations. Yeah. But the official call on the ice was what? No goal due to goalie interference. That's what they had to prove that didn't happen.
1: Well, Jean Hébert, one of our two referees, just had a conversation with John Tortorella, the head coach of the Vegas Golden Knights, and it was pretty animated, and I give the veteran official a lot of credit. I would assume it has to do with the challenge. And then he skated over to the Carolina bench. Rod Brindamore said he was okay and getting ready for overtime. Reminders about overtime. Long change, first overtime. Change before you're tired. And do not, in capital letters, Johnny, do not pass up opportunities to fire the puck at the net.
0: This is also the second time in NHL history two teams with a 3-0 overtime record or better in the postseason are headed into overtime. The last time was in 23, Florida at 4-0 at the time. Carolina in game one at 3-0 at the time. Carolina's also 7-0 dating back to game five of round one in the 25 Stanley Cup playoffs in terms of overtime. So here we go. What a game, what a series so far. Carolina defends down to our left. Stankoven, Blake, Hall will start with Jalen Chatfield and Jacob Slavin on the back end.
1: I'm just doing a quick little count here of the Vegas bench. I only see 11 skaters on the bench. You got the five out on the ice. They're short two. One is McNabb, and I don't know if Barbashev is back on the bench yet.
0: Right.
1: So something to keep an eye on here for Vegas. Down a forward and down a D-man for sure, possibly down a forward.
0: Okay, Vegas leads the series. One game to none. We'll see where it goes. Near corner. That's where the puck goes off the faceoff in the Vegas zone. Along the near boards to the point, it's Hall. Hall with a shot through traffic, knocked down. Friendly fire off Blake. Blake rims it far side. A pinch down by Slavin. They'll rim it to the near corner, furthered by Noah Hanifin. Brett Howden has the puck. A breakout pass intended for Marner. Travels all the way down, no icing. Marner along the near boards, tied up by Slavin. Support comes. It's flipped out of the zone by Blake for Logan Stankoven. Now in the gallop over the line, Hall is shot, swallowed up by Carter Hart. A handoff for Jeremy Lauzon. Out to center, Howden bumped on the play on a dump in by Sean Walker. Walker gets to it for Carolina. He'll flip it out to center. Through the center zone and back, Shea Theodore takes over for the Golden Knights. Out through center. Here they come. Over the line, Dorfiev with a shot gloved by Freddie Anderson from the blue line. He'll hang on.
1: Cannot underestimate that enough, being down a forward and a D in these playoffs. Yes, it's only game two of the Stanley Cup final. Here comes Barbashev. He's back. Just came flying out of the tunnel there. So a big add to get at least your full complement of forwards up front for the Vegas Golden Knights, Johnny.
0: This two-month playoff is a war on the ice, but a war of attrition as you go along. McNabb played just over 5 minutes. That's all tonight. Hit high with a slap shot. Now through center, Barbashev will take a hit from Walker, get it deep down to our left. Miller's on it. He'll rim it to the blue line, his own. Ehlers, long pass for Jarvis, unattainable. It rolls in on Hart. They get a bit of a snow shower from Hanifin and tie it up.
1: Where is that? Puck bounced off the boards, the right wing boards, headed towards Carter Hart. Instead of stopping it with his stick, he went to kind of almost play that shell game, Johnny, where he kind of went to grab the puck. And that's when it got a little excited there. As you mentioned, his defenseman, Noah Hanifin, came right into the blue paint and made sure he was ready with that snow shower.
0: Far circle draw. Aho for Carolina. Eichel for Vegas. Aho wins it. Svechnikov sets it. Far point. Miller just wide through a screen. Near point held in. Nikishin to the corner. Dug out by Martinuk. And he's defended by Eichel. They jockey for it. Puck is fought for. It squirts out. Martinuk's on it. Down low to the corner. Aho trades places with him. Nikishin, far point, Miller, wristing one, fended off in front, off Hanifin. He'll collect it, not out. Miller slings it off the end boards. To the near flank, it's Aho. Sebastian Aho in back of the goal. Andrei Svechnikov to the far side. Checked by Coughlin. Svechnikov goes down. Eichel lends a helping hand. Vegas can't get it out. Held in by Martinuk. Far corner, Svechnikov. He'll get to it. To the near hash mark. Aho can't make a play. Barbashev will carry it out to center ice. And the Canes get after it. It's at dead center at the logo. Still available is the puck.
1: Got to get this puck in deep if you're Vegas.
0: Aho, far flank, button hooks on Coughlin. Rims it around. He'll go off on a chain.
1: This is trouble for Vegas. Fresh players on the ice for Carolina.
0: Now it's fumbled far side by Robinson. He'll get it at the hash mark. Walk it to the corner. Shot blocked by Coughlin. Coughlin clears it out of play on a deflection with 17:30 left in overtime.
1: Well, Vegas needed that. That was an extended shift here in overtime. All players, Johnny, were north of a minute and 35 seconds. And with your bench so far away, you never know what could happen in that situation.
0: Faceoff, far circle, down to our right. Upended was Carrier. The crowd moans about it. He's lost his stick. He goes to work on Lauzon.
1: Lauzon had to put his helmet on it. It looked like it almost was on its way to hit the ice, and he caught it and put it back on.
0: Theodore sails a pass out to center. Stone now will send it back for Lauzon and get it back right wing side over the line. Mark Stone goes deep in the Canes zone. Moved along by Nikishin to the near wall. The puck is spindling out to center. Ehlers, he'll hand off Gostisbehere. He'll kick it far side. Taken in, stopping on a dime, Jankowski. He'll move it in. Theodore back of the goal. Forechecked on the play by Ehlers. He survives it. Hurdle now near side. Checked by Jarvis. Then a trip and a penalty against Vegas. Stall upended along the near side.
1: Tomas Hurdle's going to go. He did not get the puck out. The puck was 2 feet from the blue line.
6: Vegas penalty number 48, 2 minutes tripping.
1: He couldn't get it out, and then he reached back, Johnny, and it was Jordan Staal that he upended. Got the stick between the legs. Dry erase board is out for Rod Brind'Amour and the Carolina Hurricanes. The hurry-up faceoff is gone by the wayside here.
0: Yeah, got away with that. No timeout. 1-for-3 are the Hurricanes on the power play. Faceoff in the far circle to the right of Carter Hart. 16:43 left in overtime.
1: Keep an eye on Sebastian Aho on this power play.
0: Staal wins the draw. Gostisbehere, one-timer, Aho blocked. He gets it back. He forks it along, cut off by Lauzon. Svechnikov goes high on the near flank. And Sissons will dump it out for Vegas. 1:45 left in this power play. The entire crowd on their feet. Gostisbehere sends it back. Jarvis through the middle. Nikolai Ehlers, he'll kick it out far side. Svechnikov cross ice. Top of the near circle. It's Aho to the goal line to give back Ehlers for Aho at the near hash. Near point, Gostisbehere. He'll walk the line on Carlson. One-timer, Jarvis. He scores! Seth Jarvis! With a bomb on the weak side. And Carolina wins game two in overtime. At the 3:56 mark, this series is tied at 1.

0: Seth Jarvis' fourth goal of the Stanley Cup playoffs, the 23rd of his NHL career. And listen to this crowd in Raleigh as we go to Vegas, tied at one.
1: Think about how they got on the power play. Tomas Hertl had the puck. He did not get it out. Jordan Staal jumps on it. Hertl trips him, and Carolina goes on the power play. Aho and Gostisbehere with a little pitch and catch. I don't think Carter Hart saw the initial pass from Gostisbehere over. He was screened, and he waited too late because of the screen in front of the net. And it was Andrei Svechnikov that was standing right in front of Carter Hart. When he moved from left to right, he paused the second. The puck was already on its way, Johnny. And all Seth Jarvis had to do is what coaches tell you all the time. When you shoot the puck, hit the net. And he did it. And he got the OTGWG in game two of the Stanley Cup final.
0: Seth Jarvis, the fourth goal of the Stanley Cup playoffs for him. From Shane Gostisbehere and Sebastian Aho on the power play in overtime at 3:56. Series tied. 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
1: I know Vegas lost, but Dylan Coghlan made two unbelievable plays defensively.
0: Yes.
1: To keep the puck out of the back of the net. One on Andrei Svechnikov right in the middle of the ice. And another one in the third period. I know Vegas lost, and it's hard to believe they had a 2-0 lead with under 10 to go in the game. And we end up with a 4-3 win by Carolina in overtime. Amazing game. And Johnny and Billy, we got ourselves a series now.
0: 16 goals over the course of two games. And we will get final thoughts on the series, which is tied at one. Seth Jarvis with a power play goal in overtime has won it for the Carolina Hurricanes. You're listening to Game 2 of the Stanley Cup Final on Sports USA.
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0: John Forslund, Eddie Olczyk, and Billy Jaffe back with you here in Raleigh. Game number two is over. Seth Jarvis, a power play goal in overtime, has won it for the Carolina Hurricanes. This series is tied at one. The Stanley Cup Final has started with back-to-back multi-goal comebacks only once in the previous 107 series, the 2014 LA Kings, and Carolina becomes the fourth team in NHL history and the first in over 80 years to win after trailing by multiple goals in the final 10 minutes in the Stanley Cup Final. It was Montreal back in 1944.
1: What was that feeling like in Montreal when you called that game, Johnny?
0: I barely remember it, but it was a heck of a game. I'll tell you that. It was a great game. Eddie, we're off to a great start. We thought this would be a fantastic series. Yeah. It looked like Vegas was going to tilt the odds severely in their favor, winning the first two on the road. My goodness.
1: Well, you called it. You just gave that stat. I mean, you had the 2-0 lead, under 10 to go. Carolina really didn't have anything.
0: Right.
1: And I'm going to go back to it, is the momentum aspect of it. William Karlsson wins the faceoff. Rasmus Anderson goes back and gets the puck in behind the net. He's skating from Carter Hart's left to right. He's behind the net. It's 2-0 lead. They won the faceoff in their own zone. Instead of advancing the puck on his forehand, he tries to reverse it and go back the other way on his backhand. Logan Stankoven is right there, right into the traffic. And then he scores a goal. He banks it in off of somebody in front of the net, and the rest is history. And that's where the tide turned. Yeah. Because to that point, it was clinical,
0: right,
1: and surgical,
0: right,
1: by the Vegas Golden Knights.
0: So we can't draw any conclusions, really, right, based what we've seen. Now, Vegas needs a healthy Braden McNabb. There's no question.
1: Oh, I mean, losing him, I mean, now you started putting way more emphasis on guys that usually don't play those type of minutes. But that's the game of hockey. Injuries are going to happen. He's an important part of their team. He's a big body. Hopefully he's okay, because when you get hit up in the face area like that, you don't have a chance to protect yourself. I mean, only bad things can happen. So we're hoping for him that he's okay. But that was a major loss in this game, because you go down from 6-5 for, you know, 2 3/4 periods. Yeah. And overtime, you're asking for trouble. And even though they played so well without him, I think some of their D ended up getting a little tired.
0: Great job, Edzo.
1: You too, Johnny.
0: See you in Las Vegas.
1: Okay, buddy.
0: Can't wait. Let's thank everybody responsible for helping us get on the air with today's broadcast. The executive producer of Sports USA is Larry Kahn. Producer and engineer here in Raleigh, Brian Neal, our statistician with all these great numbers, Brandon Kahn. Studio engineer back at Sports USA Studios, Mike Martinez and Dan Lynch. Once again, the final score in overtime on the goal by Seth Jarvis. The Carolina Hurricanes 4, the Vegas Golden Knights 3. The series is tied at 1. For Eddie Olczyk and Billy Jaffe and our entire Sports USA crew, this is John Forslund. Remember, game number 3 from Vegas is Saturday night. It starts with a pregame show at 7:30 Eastern, 4:30 Pacific. Thanks so much for joining us. Rob Brinder is coming up next with the postgame show. 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
16: To shoot it, they should like to shoot it from deep more often than that. It was, Fever kind of set the tone and were kind of physical with them early on, and they just never got anything clicking. They missed shots that you feel that they usually do. Ryan Howard and Alicia Gray, those were both season lows for them. 8 points for Ryan Howard is very uncharacteristic for her. So I don't think they ever were able to kind of really get in a natural flow for them. They're long and crashed the boards really well, and Indiana did a good job of not letting them get a ton of second chance points. And so I just don't think they ever felt comfortable today. And there was just a lot of juice from Indiana. Again, I think it was, they came in here really needing to kind of flip the script a little bit. And you could feel that physicality from the beginning. And I think the Dream felt it also.
17: Cream, let's stick with the Fever real quick. And you mentioned that they needed this one because of everything that you rolled out, everything that's been going on with Stephanie White, the coach, and Caitlin. Are they right? Is this what got them right? Or is there still like, hey, we better keep our eyeballs on them to see what's going on there in Indiana?
16: Well, it's still one step. Caitlin even said that post-game. She said, you know, this doesn't right all the wrongs, and we still have a long way to go, but it's a step in the right direction. I mean, they're still the top-scoring team in the league, but it's about stops for them. That's the biggest question. They've got to be able to stop teams, and they just hadn't so far. And so this is a good offensive team in the Dream with a lot of firepower. So if you can come in and hold them down and kind of get back to your defensive principles and the way they want to play on that side of the ball, that gives you kind of a foundation or at least a platform to start stepping forward and saying, hey, here's an example of what we did right and how we need to play and the type of energy we need to come out and how we need to be connected on the back end and help each other and all that kind of stuff. And so it was far from, it wasn't perfect, but this is definitely a step in the right direction and something you can build on. But still, you know, we're 9 games into the season, so there's a long way that they have to go and plenty of time to get to playing the full, I would say, well-rounded ball that they would like to play, as opposed to being so reliant on outscoring other teams.
18: He's Kareem Copeland, ESPN WNBA reporter. I'm Emmett Golden alongside Q Myers. It's game night on ESPN Radio. It felt to me, and let me know if I'm right, wrong, or whatever, it felt to me that the rivalry between Caitlin Clark and Angel Reese has died down a little bit. Is that accurate? And if so, why do you think it's kind of died down from the popularity that it was when they first came in the league?
16: Well, I would say it's a couple things. First off, the rivalry really was a little bit more of a thing from the outside between the two of them. It's not like they, you know, specifically guard each other. Sure, there were, you know, a couple of the meetings in college and you know, they're just two of the biggest names in the game. And so whenever they kind of go against each other, that's always kind of the headline. But I don't think from the two of them, they were ever like, hey, we're exact rivals. And, you know, hey, I'm hyped to go up against Angel tonight. And I'm hyped to go up against Caitlin tonight. That was never really the overwhelming feel from the two of them. And so now that we're into, what, third season for both of them, and everybody's kind of used to it, and Angel's on a whole new team, and there's just so much other things going on between those two. Caitlin coming back off that season last year where she missed most of the year because of injuries. I think that there was just other stuff that really was being talked about, to be honest. There wasn't a whole lot of chatter in the building and around the two teams that was focused on Angel and focused on Caitlin and those two. It was both teams had their own stuff going on that they needed to get right and needed to kind of concentrate on. So I think, you know, people want to see those two, obviously, but it's not that same juice that it had, especially, you know, back coming off of that Final Four game back in the day where, you know, you kind of had that level of game where everybody was kind of watching, and she did the point to her finger thing and all that kind of stuff. You know, at this point, they're pros, you know, both trying to chase a championship and both trying to get their teams right. So I think that has died down a little bit, and people are more focused on them as individuals as opposed to trying to pair the two together. And you know, they've even been teammates on Team USA at these training camps. So there's just not, those two don't feed into the animosity. So it really kind of comes from the outside more than it comes from, than it ever came from those two.
17: Kareem Copeland, ESPN WNBA reporter, is with us here on Game Night on ESPN Radio on the all-new ESPN app. I know that it's only 9 games into the season. I realize the Dream are 6-3, and Angel Reese is on this team, and this is all new for her. She's still trying to gel with this team. But are they someone that you better watch out for? Because once they figure it out, they're going to be another one of those big-time players in the WNBA?
16: Oh, absolutely. I mean, they are. These are two teams both with championship aspirations. There's no question about it. That's what they're going to be judged for at the end of the year. And the way the Dream are playing and the way kind of Angel has added to this team has really kind of, they were a good defensive team last year, but I think it kicks it up a little bit just from, number one, her rebounding efforts. They're really long as a group, and they cover the gaps really well. And so it's, you've got to move the ball quickly around and try to space them out, because when they can pack the paint, it's really hard. And she's really kind of in the middle of it and has really kind of taken on that energy of wanting to be a good defender. And she's her entire career, I've known Angel since she was a freshman at Maryland. She's a person that wants to win games. There's so many things that she's also interested in, and that comes around, that kind of swirls around her, that's outside of basketball. But she's always been about winning. And so now she's kind of in a program. I was talking to her earlier today at Shoot Around, and you could almost feel a different vibe about her being in a winning environment, being around other teammates and being in a program where you know you're going to win. And that's the bottom line. And I think by the time things ended in Chicago, she just didn't feel that way. And that's kind of what led to her leaving, was her being critical of the team not being able to win and maybe not having enough pieces to be able to win. And so now you can see her in a program where, that number one, they've already been winning. Mm-hmm. And number two, that's the primary goal, and there's no question about it, and you know that you've got the horses to do so. I think she's just in a better place kind of mentally, and you don't feel some of that you know, that weight on her shoulders that she did before. She can kind of go out and play and be a piece, a valuable piece to the team, without having to be the person to carry it every single night and draw the criticisms that comes with that when they don't win, and everybody turns and looks at you and Angel and says, Angel, well, you're the number one, you're supposed to be leading here. But She's got other pieces around her now and other veterans around her now, and you can tell that it's just a different vibe with her.
17: Well, the Dream took the L tonight, but they're 6-3 on the season. They lose to the Fever 83-71. Angel has 11 points and 10 rebounds and is the fastest player in Dream history to reach 100 points and 100 rebounds in a season. She's at 114 points and 100 rebounds through 9 games. Kareem, fantastic stuff. Great breakdowns. Thanks so much for giving us some time this evening here on Game Night.
16: Anytime. Appreciate y'all having me.
17: Absolutely. Great stuff. Kareem Copeland right there, ESPN WNBA reporter. And, yeah, the Dream are a team that you got to watch out for. Again, I mean, they were winning last year, but you knew that they needed still a piece or two. They get Angel Reese. And I feel like as soon as they really gel and start to get on the same page, they're going to be such a tough out. And they're already a tough out as they're sitting there at a 6-3 overall record after losing to the Fever. He's Emmett Golden. I'm Q Myers. Coming up next, the Stanley Cup Final. It is all even at one after two games. It's next on ESPN Radio on the all-new ESPN app.
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9: As this is sent in, Ehlers goes diagonal for Aho. 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Aho along the right wing boards. Back up top, it's Gostisbehere. Send it across. Game over! Seth Jarvis wins it in overtime!
10: Obviously, that's the final call right there. 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The Carolina Hurricanes with the 4-3 victory. It took overtime, but they got it done. And now it is all knotted up at one. Stanley Cup Finals. 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He's Emmett Golden. I'm Q Myers. 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This was SportsCenter is presented by Gusto. And a really good game. Right? The Stanley Cup Finals, game number two. We expect the series to be a thriller. You know, game one was exciting. The Golden Knights came out with a 5-4 victory. This one was exciting. Carolina comes away with a 4-3 victory. But what impressed me about this one is Carolina was being blanked at first, right? They were down 2-0. Then they come back in the third period and get three. Boom, boom, boom. And it took, you know, it took the Golden Knights to get their goalie off the ice, right? Right. Have an empty net to eat.

0: even get their third goal and enforce overtime, and then Carolina gets it done. But to have that sense of urgency and be down like Carolina was and to be able to come back in the third period was pretty impressive.
1: It was. And then I was just impressed that that the Golden Knights were able to get that goal to tie it with right about a minute left in the game. As you said, they pulled their goalie. So I said, okay, all right, they've kind of dealt with the blitz, right, from Carolina. And then they got an OT, and the Golden Knights committed a silly penalty. They trip a guy.
0: Yeah.
1: And, man, it wasn't 10 seconds, you know, into that power play that it was game over. So, and everybody knows this. I know Tortorella understands that you just can't give them power plays.
0: No.
1: They're so explosive that you do not want to be on the ice a man down against that team.
0: No, you don't. They had four power play opportunities. They scored on two of them. And this is really, in my opinion, the difference in the game. The Golden Knights also had four power play opportunities. They scored on none of them.
1: Right. Yeah.
0: Carolina is so good at killing the power play. They are so good at that. Mm-hmm. I don't know the exact number, but it ain't many that have been converted in this postseason run for Carolina. They are just so good at that. And Seth Jarvis comes up with the game winner in overtime. And after the game, he caught up with Emily Kaplan.
2: Power play at the end of overtime there. Take me through the sequence from your perspective.
3: Our power play found our groove tonight. It started with Jordo in the third. And then there, I mean, just making the right plays, playing smart and being aggressive, and it worked out.
2: That third period, that sequence, their overturned goal, Jordo scores, they tie it. What was it like to play in all that?
3: It was a lot. We did a great job controlling our emotions. I think we never got too high, never got too low. Just kept responding, and that's what I love about this group is we always bounce back.
2: For you personally, how are you feeling about this series entering this?
3: I'm coming. Yeah, that was great. That was a step in the right direction, and now we got to keep it going into Vegas.
2: This group, like, why don't they get too high? Why don't they get too low?
3: Sorry?
2: This group, why don't you guys get too high? Why don't you get too low?
3: We have the best leaders in the world. It starts with our coach, bleeds down to our captains. They keep us humble, they keep us composed, and we follow their lead.
2: Tell me about your coach. You're down 2-0 heading into the third period. He addresses the team. What does he say?
3: It was all positive. It was sticking with our game, knowing it'll come, and Sankey did a great job getting it going, and Jenks with a great shot, and we just carried on from there.
2: Best part of scoring that goal?
3: Winning that game in front of these fans.
2: What did it sound like?
3: That was the best feeling in the world.
1: Yeah, and it looked like it. And he talked about not only was their power play great, their PK, too, their penalty kill was awesome as well. 92.9% they entered the night, which would be the third highest rate in a single postseason, with 50 times shorthanded since it was first tracked back in 77-78. So, listen, if you score on the penalty and you kill off the penalty, you will not get beat many nights.
0: No, and that's what they're really skilled at. And that's why whenever there was a power play opportunity for the Golden Knights, I kept saying you have to capitalize, but they didn't. And when they didn't, I wasn't surprised. And I wasn't surprised because Carolina's been so good at killing it. So that's going to be one of those big keys, especially now that the series is knotted up at one. That's going to be, as far as I'm concerned, that's going to be the point of emphasis. That's where my attention will be. All right, who is capitalizing in the power play and who isn't? Tonight it was Carolina. Four opportunities, two times they came through. That's 50% for you guys who aren't mathematicians, including myself. And the Vegas Golden Knights, four opportunities, zero. That's 0% for you other mathematicians who aren't out there.
1: I think I can handle that. I think I can handle that.
0: It took me a second.
1: Yeah, right. I think I can handle that math. But, yeah, man, and you know what? Look, Carolina had to have it. You can't lose the first two games at home on your ice. You know, you just cannot do that. So they had to have it. And even though, and you said it, you know, Golden Knights were up 2-0 in the third. And it's like, hey, don't feel good yet. And next thing you know, boom, boom, boom, VGK was down and, you know, came back to tie it. Overtime hockey, free hockey, we all love it. It was a great game.
0: You mentioned how important it was for the Hurricanes to win this game, too. You can't go back to Vegas down two games in the series and have the Golden Knights have all that momentum. TJ Oshie, ESPN NHL analyst, was on with SVP and talked about the importance as well.
4: It's very difficult. You know going in, that you have to win four games is going to be extremely hard. If you're down 2-0, that feels like you got to win six games, right? Mm-hmm. And so they absolutely needed this win. I will say I thought Vegas was the better team for most of the first 60 minutes. But Carolina found ways to score goals. And if I'm in that locker room right now and I'm cheering, I'm celebrating the win, I'm going to Logan Stankoven and I'm saying thank you for getting us back in this game, because that was all effort for him on Carolina's first goal.
1: Yeah, yeah, and it was kind of as simple as that. But here we go. Now it's time. 1-1. Golden Knights head back to Vegas. You know that place. T-Mobile will be on.

0: short series. I even would be surprised if it went six. I feel like this is going to go seven games.
1: Well, again, I mean, Carolina's only lost two games all postseason.
0: Yeah.
1: I mean, you know what I mean? Right. Not in a series, in the postseason.
0: Right.
1: Like, I mean, as much as we look at the New York Knicks and think, man, they're on a run, man, they're just going through everybody. Carolina was blowing everybody out. Carolina was making slight work of everyone. They literally have lost two games in the postseason. And the first game in the Stanley Cup Finals was the second game.
0: Yeah.
1: It took them to the finals to lose their second game. That's how good they are.
0: Yeah, they've been great, you know, and you got to feel like they're the favorites, but
1: easy man. Now. See, you ain't got to go that far, man.
0: Come on. But big butt and a smile.
1: Come on,
0: man.
1: You ain't got to throw that F word out there and start saying
0: the
1: favorite.
0: Most
1: man. Come on,
0: ruthless team in the NHL. So you don't take them lightly either.
1: No, not at all. We've got more game night coming up next here on ESPN Radio on the all-new ESPN app.
2: 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Now the pressure quickly mounts for San Antonio. How will they respond? 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
5: 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Major construction on the Legacy Parkway expansion continues. Expect traffic shifts and daytime work. Following the 2026 legislative session, the City Council has adopted new water conservation measures to address record low snowpack and protect the Great Salt Lake. Public hearings for the 2026-27 annual budget are scheduled for this quarter. Your input is needed on proposed allocations for public safety and local infrastructure projects. Be aware of new statewide e-bike regulations now in effect. Local law enforcement is increasing safety rule enforcement for all riders on public roads and trails. Get involved in our patriotic traditions. Auditions for national anthem vocalists for the upcoming July 3rd Liberty Fest are taking place in May. For details on all of this information, visit nslcity.org. That is your North Salt Lake Community Calendar on ESPN 700 and 92.1 FM.
6: 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Myself, Porter Larson, Sarah Todd of the Deseret News. 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
1: It took overtime to get decided in Stanley Cup Final Game number 2. I'm Q Myers. The Carolina Hurricanes came away with a 4-3 victory in overtime. They scored 3 goals in the third

0: period. The Golden Knights found a way to knot it up at three, still in the third period, but then overtime didn't take too long for the Hurricanes when they had a power play to score. So they win 4-3. Series is knotted up at one. Game three comes up Saturday, puck drop at 8 p.m. Eastern time. Also in the NHL, Red Wings captain Dylan Larkin has requested a trade from Detroit. Sources told ESPN on Thursday, Larkin has a full no-trade clause in his contract through next season, meaning he'll have control over his destination. Sources told ESPN that issues between Larkin and the Detroit management have been brewing for a while now, dating back to at least the contract negotiations that happened in 2023, not to mention the Red Wings' playoff drought has extended to 10 seasons. In the NFL, the Packers extend another one, another wide receiver. First it was Jaden Reed, now it's Christian Watson. Within a matter of weeks, the Packers have extended their top two receivers on long-term contracts. Watson on Thursday agreed to a four-year, $110.5 million extension that includes $31 million signing bonus. Sources told ESPN's Adam Schefter. This came after Reed signed a three-year, $50.25 million extension on April 24th. For more scores and analysis, check out ESPN.com and the all-new ESPN app. Coming up, we turn our attention back to the NBA Finals and game number two that comes up between the Spurs and the Knicks. That's on game night with Emmett Golden and me on Q Myers here on ESPN Radio on the all-new ESPN app.
1: Coming up on the Friday edition of Unsportsmanlike with Chris Candy, Michelle Smallman, and me, Evan Cohen, Jalen Brunson, and the Knicks took game one of the finals. So how will Wemby and the Spurs respond in game two? It's Unsportsmanlike, 6 a.m. Eastern, right here on ESPN Radio, ESPN2, and ESPNU.

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2: Pass to Hart, topside three, closing out Wemby. Ricochets in and out, another offensive rebound and stick back. Karl-Anthony Towns and the foul.
3: He's been an absolute

0: fatigue. They want to make a play. They want to help their team out, obviously, but they just don't have the juice to get down low and bang. And this goes back to giving Karl-Anthony Towns some credit because he put his body on Wemby and made Wemby really work hard. And so that wore him down as well. And you can just see the fatigue kicking in.
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0: Alongside Evan Golden, I am Q Myers. 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Emmett, we talk about Game 1. We talk about the 30 points that Jalen Brunson had, all the clutch shots he hit down the stretch to help the Knicks get that win. You pointed out, and many others have, that the big cat, Karl-Anthony Towns, who a lot of times does not get credit for the success of the team, was really a big driving force in why the Knicks were able to be successful and find a way to win game number one.
2: He was the MVP of game one, in my opinion. He was, you know, not only did he have, you know, 18 and 12, four assists as well. It was the defense that he played on Wemby. And even when he was defending Wemby, or even when he was on offense, he was going at Wemby. He was making Wemby exert energy. He was being physical with him. And I didn't think he'd be able to blow past Wemby, and he did, you know, a couple of times. Now, obviously, the length may still, you know, Wembanyama is still involved in the play defensively, but he really, really just went after Victor. I also believe made him a jump shooter because Victor was like, I'm tired of this physicality. I hit a three earlier. Let me just try to get, you know, get my bread from out here, so to speak. So I just was super impressed with Cat. He was physical. And you know what? If he keeps playing like that, this might not be a long series.
0: I don't know how long the series is going to go. I'd be lying to you if I did, but I do know that the Big Cat had 18 points in 34 minutes and, you know, really played a good game. He did have four personal fouls, picked up a couple tic-tac ones towards the end of the game, but, man, he came out in the game with a lot of aggressiveness. He came out with, I'm going to put my body on Wemby and see if he can handle it. Wemby did not. I don't think he handled it very well at all, and Karl-Anthony Towns just gained more and more confidence. You could see it, and you said it. He was blowing by Wemby. He would get him out and then just blow by him. Yes, Wemby can catch up because of his length, but I'll take that opportunity, especially you can get a guy on your hip. You can draw a foul on him, maybe get some and-one opportunities, and you saw that multiple times with Karl-Anthony Towns, so you definitely got to give him a lot of props for helping the Knicks steal game one in San Antonio. Of course, game two is coming up Friday, 7:30 p.m. Eastern. Broadcast starts on ESPN Radio. Speaking of ESPN Radio, the big cat, Karl-Anthony Towns, caught up with R. George Sedano and P.J. Carlissimo.
3: We're here with Karl-Anthony Towns after a game one victory for the Knicks in the NBA Finals. Now that you've had a chance to look back at game one, I know every team is always looking at getting better. So how do you guys get better even from that game one performance?
4: I think we can start off by shooting better for sure. And we just got to be even better, more execution, better discipline, better game plan approach. So there's a lot of things we could do better. But the grit, the resiliency of this team found a way to get it done.
5: I know you're supposed to be humble after a game, and it's nice what you're saying. I thought, honestly, it might have been one of the best games I've seen you play. It was your 10th double-double, the rebounds. You had four offensive rebounds. You had four assists, the block, the way you attacked the basket all night. You, to me, play with more aggressiveness, more determination than I think I've ever seen you play. Am I overrating that performance?
4: I just did whatever was needed to win. Honestly, I've always talked about impact and winning, and my job is to come in every single day and impact winning at the highest level. I'm just happy I was able to do that for our team last game.
5: You guys had 50 paint points. That's become kind of your calling card recently. You were a huge part of that. I thought the team attacked the basket, not just Wemby, not just Luke, just the basket the entire night, right from the beginning. Was that a point of emphasis, or that just evolved during the game?
4: I mean, we just always got to play our game, you know, and do what we do and adjust to what the defense is presenting to us. So I thought we did a great job of just being aggressive. Even when the shots weren't falling, we stayed confident. We stayed together, and we continued to just find ways to put points on the board.
3: You played Wemby incredibly well on both sides of the ball and on both ends of the court. What went into that success for you?
4: Being confident in my ability and, you know, just doing whatever it takes to win, just like I always say, impact winning. So when you're playing a green player like Wemby, a player that's going to be a once-in-a-lifetime player for this league to see, you know, like I said yesterday, you just want to make it difficult and present your talent as well.
5: What was the leading up to it, all the hoopla, playing in your first game in the finals and you having to deal with the rust-rest debate? What was it like leading up to the game, and what was it like actually getting to play in your first finals game?
4: I mean, I was, like I said, the word grateful has always been the word for me for this opportunity, for this run, just being able to be in this position with my teammates, with the city behind us the way they are. I'm just grateful. I'm honored. You know, I grew up in the area just to see all the Knicks fans really coming together as one, especially to see generations of Knicks fans, people who were watching in the 90s, and also now the new generation of Knicks fans coming together is pretty cool to bring a city together. And for us, we already had one series where we saw how 9 days, 8 days of rest goes for us. So we understood that, you know, rust could be a problem. But like I said yesterday, our defense showed up when our offense was catching up. And in game one against Cleveland, our defense didn't show up, nor did our offense catch up until real late. And we had to make a miraculous comeback. So our defense kept us in the game, gave us a chance to have our, you know, our offense catch up. And when it did, we found a way to get the job done.
5: What's the biggest difference in your team since game three in Atlanta?
4: I think we're doing a great job of finding, you know, each other in easier spots and making the job easier for everyone. For me, just being the hub, just really making sure I put people in places where they can succeed and excel, and taking a lot of pressure off JB. So it's been very beneficial for us. It's done us pretty well. And, you know, we got to continue to build off of that.
6: You know, you, Jalen, you guys are the focal point, right? Particularly offensively. But there's so many guys to contribute to this roster and to winning. One guy I want to highlight, you know, because we get a lot of casual fans to start watching the finals, right? People that maybe haven't watched you guys all year necessarily. Josh Hart and his impact. Yeah. How would you best describe that?
4: I don't know. I feel like it's kind of like Dennis Rodman-like, you know, someone who really doesn't score the ball a lot, but affects the game so much with their energy, their effort, their tenacity. His rebounding is up there with the elite of the elite. His ability to playmake as well. He's very talented as well. So his ability to playmake, run the floor, dribble the ball, pass the ball well. And then on the flip side, too, that a lot of times doesn't get a lot of credit is his ability to shoot the three. He still was a 40% three-point shooter last year for us, and this year he shot the ball well again. So he showed in Cleveland when the one game when we needed him to be very conscious in his shooting effort, he shot and he almost had 30 points. So Josh is such a unique player, and he really adapts to what the team needs. And when he's playing, you know, the Josh Hart game, it's you know, in a way, he's the dog of dogs in the NBA.
2: Yeah, and it's just a reflection of this team, how everybody seems to step up and play their part when needed, you know.
6: Yeah.
2: And there was a moment in game one where Cat was the guy standing up in the middle of the huddle and saying, listen, keep defending. Our offense will come. We've been through this before, but we're defending. And as long as we keep doing that, we'll be all right. And it was a great message, and it was accurate. You know, and I love seeing him reminding his team how important it is to defend. We all get caught up in how many points did a team score? How many points did a player score? You know, in the old cliche, defense wins championships. I understand how that could be corny. But listen, if you stop the other team from scoring, you have a great chance of winning. And the Knicks have played some really good defense throughout the playoffs. And in game one, holding the Spurs to 95 points. Under 100, that's big.
0: Yeah, it was big. And Karl-Anthony Towns was not just talking about defense. He was playing defense, forcing Wemby to turn it over four times and limited him to 2 of 12 shooting, according to ESPN tracking. Right? And how many people say that about, oh, yeah, I was defending Wemby, and that's what happened. I forced four turnovers, and he shot 2 of 12.
2: Mm-hmm.
0: When does that happen?
2: Right. Right, exactly. I bet they hope it happens again, you know, in game two. And we've been asking, how do you defend Wemby? You know, how you can't stop him. How do you contain him? And, you know, I don't know if this could be recreated. I do think some of Wemby's issues were on Wemby, but I also believe Karl-Anthony Towns played a big role in the struggles that Victor had.
0: Yeah, he did, and he's going to have to do it again. And it's going to be up to Victor and the Spurs to try to adjust It's a game of adjustments, right? How can you, you know, make the ultimate chess move? How can you counter what they're doing? And so, you know, this is when the coaches are going to have to, you know, put their thinking caps on and understand what kind of moves are coming. But Wemby and the Spurs got to figure some things out. And again, Karl-Anthony Towns and the Knicks have to continue to play that defense. I expect their offense. I expect their shooting to be a lot better than it was in game one, which is a scary thought. If they stick to the script and play defense, like that's the thing about defense, right? It doesn't require, you know, it doesn't. Your defense doesn't have to drop. You know what I mean? Like it doesn't have to, right? I mean, you have to make shots. Defense, all you got to do is try.
2: It's effort. Yeah, right, defense is 100% effort. And there's one thing that literally every human being has the ability to do, regardless of how athletic they are or how gifted they are, is try.
0: Right.
2: Everybody can try. Everybody can go as hard as they possibly can go at what level, whatever level that is. And when you get on the pro level, that's pretty good if you put the effort behind it. And that's what we saw from New York. Now, they have to keep on doing it because I'm not so sure that the Spurs are going to shoot 36%.
0: No, I don't think they will either. And I'm sure Wemby's going to figure things out and play a lot better than he did in game one. But so far, so good if you're the New York Knicks and their fans, as they're up 1-0 with game two coming up Friday, 7:30 p.m. Eastern time. Broadcast begins on ESPN Radio. He's Emmett Golden. I'm Q Myers. It's game night here on ESPN Radio. 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
15: And there's one man on the New York Knicks. They call him Captain Clutch. And he's the one guy you want on your side coming down the stretch of a ball game like this.
16: Brunson with it. Harassed by Castle. Spins to the lane. Left-hand float. Yes! Captain Clutch getting them started.
17: Wasn't really our night. Wasn't really my night most of the night. But we kept finding a way. Kept chipping away.
16: Down floor, Brunson. Hesitation dribble inside the arc and across the free throw line. Now ducks in. Layup is good. And Brunson continues. Eight straight Brunson points.
18: In the biggest moments, you know, he shows up. 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
16: Pete Brunson, three, yes, right in front of the Spurs bench to give the Knicks the lead.
19: I mean, he's great, man. 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He's so big for our team.
16: Now cuts to the left, free throw line, hops back, digs in, shot up, and good! Brunson, big bucket!
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0: Brunson, big bucket, Captain Clutch, money, whatever you want to call him. He's all that and then some. And he's also up 1-0 in the NBA Finals as the Knicks got the victory in Game 1. Game 2 coming up Friday evening. It's game night here on ESPN Radio. 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Emmett. Dude is so clutch.
2: Yeah.
0: He's so fun to watch. And I say this, and I try to make it sound and make as much sense as possible. Brunson is a guy that your average guy could root for. And the reason why I say that is because your average guy could look at him and say, hey, man, I look kind of like him.
2: Right.
0: I don't look like LeBron. I sure as hell don't look like Wimby.
2: Right. Right.
0: I look more like him. Now, obviously, none of us play like him. Right, you can look like someone all you want, and we don't play nothing like that, dude. He can, in his sleep, outshoot all of us, and then some, even you, the original stretch four in your mind. But with that being said, guys like that, it's relatable and easier to root for because it's like, oh, man, he just kind of looks like my homeboy that, you know, made it and was always a hooper, and now he's in the league, and he's got a chance to win a title.
2: Yeah, the players that play below the rim – those are the most relatable players.
0: Mm-hmm.
2: Listen, people, there are people who could dunk in the world that aren't in the NBA, but not the majority of people, you know. So I think it's one of the reasons Steph has always been so relatable.
0: Yep.
2: Because of shooting. And he plays kind of below the rim, and it's something that people can relate to. And Jalen also has an underdog feel to him for whatever reason. You know, you always hear a small guard can't be the best player on the team and win a championship. You hear that all the time. Well, it's 6'2 right now. Jalen Brunson is playing 7'2. You know, the way he's coming in, especially, this is something I really respect about a lot of athletes. When you struggle throughout a game, can you put the missed shots behind you? Can you put the turnovers behind you? Can you put the refs not calling fouls behind you and focus on the task at hand and finish? And that's exactly what he did on Monday night because he really kind of struggled, you know.
0: Yeah, he did.
2: Wednesday.
0: I mean, he didn't kind of struggle. He struggled.
2: Yeah, yeah. I'm sorry, Wednesday. All my days are blending together. It was just last night. Yeah, I said Monday. It was actually just last night. But yeah, he put it behind him, and that takes some mental toughness to be able to do that. And he did, and I think he deserves all the love that he's been getting lately.
0: Well, and that's the thing about it. That's what makes special players special. They're able to not worry about it. Have a short memory. Yeah, I missed that bucket, but I'm not going to panic. I'm not going to press. I'm not going to try to get outside of myself and do something that is not like me. I'm just going to go. And look, this is a guy that was banged up. He had a knee injury early in the game. Also suffered an ankle injury. Apparently, he had some fans that he was dealing with, giving him the business as well. That's a side note. But, I mean, he just is able to have that tunnel vision and realize, look, it's go time. It's winning time. I've got to get it done. fun. And again, he's a pleasure to watch. I'm not a Knicks fan, but I can enjoy his style of play. I can enjoy what he does and the way that he leads that team. And even when they signed him as a free agent, I thought, okay, that's cute. That's nice. What else are you going to do, right? Who else is going to be, you know, your guy? And, of course, they've made moves, but he's the alpha. And I don't think any of us thought he was going to be that alpha. The only one that probably believed it was him. And now he's his in dad, that position.
3: You know his dad believed it.
0: I mean, look, his daddy's supposed to believe it.
3: Right.
0: You know what I mean?
3: Yeah.
0: So, you know, that's just kind of how it is. But, yeah, I mean, his dad obviously believed in him, and the team did as well who signed him. But, man, they got him for a bargain deal. You know, the Mavericks, they're probably kicking themselves because they let him go. Right? I mean, it's just there's a lot to go into that. And, oh, by the way, he was drafted in the second round.
3: Right. Yeah, so let that just – for all the teams that are like, man, I need a lottery pick. I get it helps. But you know what else helps? Having a great scouting department.
0: Right.
3: You know, like doing your homework on guys that might not be the top four players in college basketball. Look a little deeper because some of the best players in the Joker – second-round player, right? He's pretty good. And listen, I respect the way that he plays. I love, again, I love athletes that can overcome adversity. I'm a Cavaliers fan, and they destroyed
0: you
3: the
0: wouldn't
3: Cavs.
0: Think. You wouldn't know that.
3: I know no, you
0: nobody,
3: know that.
0: No, there's
3: know.
0: No evidence of you being a Clevelander.
3: I know. Nobody would know. I know why I know. That's why I have to tell everybody all the time, every chance that I get. But I'm actually rooting for the Knicks. Because I respect the way they play. You know, I respect the guys and the toughness and the grit that they have. And, again, he is the guy that you think of first. But even with all that said, they don't win that game without Shamet. They don't win that game without Karl Anthony Towns. They don't win it with Josh Hart. This is a lot of times, and I get it, the stars are the stars. But a lot of times we go, oh, the star is the reason why the team is so good. I've never seen an athlete win a championship by himself unless he was playing an individual sport.
0: Well,
3: you know.
0: That's definitely Jalen Brunson's mentality. He's not an individual. It's a team thing, and that's what they're doing. That's why they have a team victory in game one over the San Antonio Spurs. But Jalen also caught up with Malika Andrews following the game, and she asked him the most important question that any of us could think of.
21: Jalen, any text message from our mutual favorite, Mariska Hargitay, after last night?
22: Yes.
21: What'd she say?
22: I don't remember, but it was just more like a good job. Congratulations, but definitely got one of those. Yesterday was cool, and obviously we needed it, but we got to move on quickly.
0: He got a text message from Olivia Benson. Law and Order SVU. Good job.
3: Okay. I'm sitting here like, who? But all right, now I know who you're
0: talking
3: about.
0: Yeah, that's why I'm clapping.
3: Yeah.
0: You know you're a hero when Benson sends you a text message.
3: Yeah, and that's like the only TV you watch. So you
0: that's
3: watch
0: all
3: sports
0: I need, Emmett. That's right. All I need.
3: You watch sports and Law and Order SVU.
0: Yes, that's all I need. Sports and Law and Order SVU. But how cool is that?
3: That's awesome,
0: You know you're the man there in New York when Olivia Benson, Captain Benson, is sending you a text talking about great job.
23: Yeah, man. New York, that's great. New York, go.
0: Now, see, that was unnecessary.
3: Yeah, exactly. that is awesome. It's something cool when you're a fan of someone and you get a chance to interact with them. Even if you're a celebrity, it's always cool.
0: No, that was really cool, and Jalen Brunson deserves all the flowers. But his job's not finished. Game number two. Let's look ahead to that. We'll do it next here on Game Night on ESPN Radio and the all-new ESPN app.
24: 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Now the pressure quickly mounts for San Antonio. How will they respond? 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

0: It took overtime, but now the Stanley Cup Finals is knotted up at one. I'm Q Myers. The Golden Knights and the Hurricanes took overtime to decide. Carolina got it done. They win 4-3, and now the series is knotted up at one. The Hurricanes scored 3 goals in the third period, and then took it in OT. Golden Knights defenseman Braden McNabb, he left Thursday's game 2 loss in the Stanley Cup Final after taking a shot to his face in the first period. He did not return to the Vegas bench for the second period, and our ESPN Emily Kaplan reported that he left Lenovo Center to go to a hospital for further evaluation. Game 3 comes up Saturday with puck drop at 8 p.m. Eastern Time from Las Vegas. Major League Baseball, more importantly, Yankees related, outfielder Aaron Judge has been diagnosed with a stress fracture of the first rib on his right side and is expected to return this season. The team did announce that Thursday night. The 3-time American League MVP missed 3 straight games as he underwent various tests this week to pinpoint the reason for discomfort that had hampered him for an extended period. The Yankees said he'll be re-imaged in approximately 4 to 6 weeks to determine his level of healing and the next step. The Yankees have 100 games left in the season, and again, they expect him to return at some point this season. In the NFL, first it was Jaden Reed, now it's Christian Watson. Within a matter of weeks, the Packers have extended their top 2 receivers on long-term contracts. Watson on Thursday agreed to a 4-year, $110.5 million extension that included a $31 million signing bonus, sources told ESPN's Adam Schefter. For more scores and analysis, check out ESPN.com and the all-new ESPN app. Coming up, more game night with Emmett Golden and me, Q Myers, here on ESPN Radio.
1: Coming up on the Friday edition of Unsportsmanlike with Evan Cohen, Chris Canty, and me, Michelle Smallman. Wemby and the Spurs threw away game 1 at home against the Knicks. I'll tell you if what I saw from them concerns me going into game 2. It's Unsportsmanlike, 6 a.m. Eastern, right here on ESPN Radio, ESPN 2, and ESPNU.
2: 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The Knicks land the first haymaker and take game 1. Knicks 105, Spurs 95.
3: A little reminiscent of game 1 in Cleveland. Our offense wasn't working. The difference between the Cleveland game 1 and this game 1, our defense showed up. So it saved us tonight.
4: It's a good win. We felt we didn't play well. I'm sure San Antonio felt that they didn't play well. We have to keep taking it one game at a time and stay present and see what happens.

0: SiriusXM Channel 80 and tune in. 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He's Emmett Golden. I'm Q Myers. ESPN Radio's coverage of Game 2 of the NBA Finals begins at 7:30 p.m. Eastern Time on Friday. And Emmett, Game 2 is all that matters.
1: Yeah.
0: If you're the San Antonio Spurs, Game 2 is all that matters. The series doesn't start until the road team wins a game. Well, series is on because the road team won Game 1. The Knicks come away with the victory, and now the San Antonio Spurs desperately have to find a way to make sure that they even this series up. The good thing for San Antonio, every time they face adversity, no matter who it is they're playing, whether it's the Timberwolves, OKC, or now they have to do the same thing in game number two. Wemby's going to have to play stronger. He's going to have to, in my opinion, come out and set the tone, not settle for jumpers, not settle for getting the ball at the top of the key and dancing. You know, can I have this dance? No. Right? No, there ain't no time for dancing. Right? Right. Yeah, we got to get going. We got to get on our horse. You want to dance? Wait for the next man, right? This is a one-train party, man. I'm smoking on out of here. That's what he's got to be. He's got to set the tone. There ain't no time to dance.
1: He needs to take care of the ball as well. He had six turnovers. I think that's one thing that hasn't really been discussed a lot. We talked about how inefficient he was, 26 points on 21 shots. I mean, that six turnovers is tough as well. So he needs to protect the ball and really don't fall in love with the three. We know you got it.
0: Right.
1: Wemby, we know you got it. You can hit a three. It's one of the things that kind of makes him a unicorn, the way he's able to shoot at that size. But don't fall in love with it. Get your money at the rim. Get to the line. And then inside out, right? I don't know about you, but every basketball coach I ever had said when you walk on the court, the first shot should not be a three. Go lay it up. On each side, you know, and then take a step back. And I think if Wemby focuses on the paint and dominating the paint, that outside will open up and the three-pointers will drop. If he comes out and tries to do an impression of Steph Curry, then I think it could be a long night for the Spurs again.
0: Yeah, well, that's the thing. And Spurs head coach Mitch Johnson said that they need to play inside out as opposed to outside in. And that's what they did. And look, this is also going to be – this is – I mean, we talk about the Spurs being young. And they have been able to bounce back through adversity throughout the course of the playoffs. But this is the finals, so they're going to have to take another step. They're going to have to take another step in that learning. That goes for Coach, too. Right? He's still young at this. He, at some point, has got to get the young guards and say, hey, I don't need you to get the rock to Wemby at the top of the key. I don't need you to do that. I need you to orchestrate and get him down low where he could be a lot more effective. Yes, Big Cat's down there. He's big. He's strong. Get it? Yes. But if Wemby's down there, down low, anywhere near the rim, he's going to be that much more effective that he can kick it out. And then other opportunities could come from that. But he's got to live in the paint, man. He can't live behind the three-point line. And like I said, his teammates have to get him the ball in a position where he can go. And watching this game one, too many times it looked like someone would get him the rock, whether it was Castle or Fox or Harper. Someone would get him the rock, and then they'd stop and watch.
1: Yeah.
0: We can't have no watching. You can't. It's not a watch party, right? You got to go play.
1: Yeah, that's one of the dangerous things about having a great player is, you know, the players are fans of the game too. You know, so sometimes they're like, hey, I want to see what he's going to do. But you're right. You need to move and be ready to go. One of the other things I think we need to see from San Antonio is De'Aaron Fox played 38 minutes. Dylan Harper played 28. I think those need to be flipped.
0: Yeah, agreed. You know,
1: I think those need to be flipped.
0: Yeah, De'Aaron Fox didn't have a very good night, and he's a really good player. He's really quick, but he's still hampered with that ankle injury. You could tell that he's not 100%, so he doesn't quite have the get up and go that he normally does. Still a really good player, still a vet, but I agree with you. Those numbers and that time that Harper's on the court needs to be increased, and De'Aaron Fox probably needs to be decreased just a bit. But speaking of De'Aaron Fox, he talked about the mindset, where the Spurs need to improve as they go into game two.
2: We were up one with, I think, 3 minutes left, and we weren't able to score at the end of the game, and obviously ended up losing that game by 10. So throughout the course of the game, you know, we were in the game, and we gave ourselves chances to win. We went on runs. We got, you know, bigger leads. We just had to figure out a way to sustain it, and that's keeping them off the glass, not giving up second chance points. Last time we had the lead, we were up one, gave up an offensive rebound. JB hits a three, and then we didn't have a lead for the rest of the game. So those are kind of the nuances of, you know, how we have to play if we want to try to win this series.
1: And he makes some great points. I saw a clip of Josh Hart saying to Mitchell Robinson, man, I get the rebounds that break teams' backs and break their will. And I said, yes, sir. Yes, you do. You most certainly do. And it's weird because I feel like he's a forgotten guy for the other team. Like, they're focused on Cat and Brunson and Miles and OG, and then out of nowhere, Josh Hart comes flying, you know, from the perimeter inside to get a rebound. And a lot of times it's just demoralizing. So they do need to do a better job on the glass. From a Knicks standpoint, Brunson has to be more efficient. You know, he has to be more efficient. He has to take care of the basketball as well. He had four turnovers. I know they won, but he could play a lot better. Yeah. We keep focusing on the way he finished the game, which was awesome. But if he played better in the first half, this probably isn't a game at all, you know, in the second half, definitely in the fourth quarter. So I'd love to see that. And then I'd like to see Mikal Bridges get a little more involved offensively.
0: Yeah. No, I'll tell you, it looked like the Knicks, to me, it's just my point of view, just had the same issue that they had in game one against Cleveland. It's just that they had all that time off. Their shots weren't falling. They weren't in a rhythm. You know, I mean, how many times did you see an air ball? How many times did you see, you know, a ball fall short of, you know, just barely, you know, hitting the front of the iron? You know, it just seemed like that, the time off, and then also trying to adjust for Wemby coming and trying to block your shot, right? And a lot of times you saw, you know, guys like OG trying to have a little bit of extra touch on the ball, and that just wasn't their game. And at some point, they were able to turn over the Spurs and get running. That's the other key. That's the other key, too, is the running, right? Because they started the game, and there was a lot of boom, boom, boom, up and down the court, and it was at a helter-skelter rate, and there wasn't really any fouls being called. And that's going to tire out Wemby. That's advantage Knicks. If they get running, right, it's advantage Knicks. So the Spurs are going to have to find a way to not slow it down to a snail's pace, but they're going to have to play their game. And they're not going to be able to allow the Knicks to get out there running, because when the Knicks went on runs, you saw it was because they were turning the Spurs over and they were getting up out of there. You know the best way to make sure Wemby doesn't block you? Stay in front of him.
1: Right.
0: As far away as possible. And even then, sometimes he'll come back and catch you. But you got a better chance. Right. You got a better chance if you're out in front and you're running your tail off and he's trying to catch up, and you could tell he's winded. And he clearly got winded in game one.
1: Yeah, he did. And the Knicks started the first quarter great. You know, they really started out hot. And then I think that first win, you know, we talk about when you get your second win, you're cool. I think they were like, hold on. This is the first time we actually got that heart rate pumping like this. And that's when you seen the Spurs, you know, come in and go on their run, because they were up 8, I believe, at the end of the first quarter. So I expect the Knicks to be a little more consistent in the first quarter. They should be, now that rust has been knocked off. And the Spurs just need to maintain a certain level, because once they got to the second half, it dropped off a little bit. Now, I credit Mike Brown for a lot of that. You know, as they say, a coach wins you one, role players win you one, and your stars get you two. And, you know, I'm not so sure if this was the Mike Brown win or if this was the star Jalen Brunson win, because I look at the second half, the Spurs were a different team in the second half.
0: I'll tell you what, it could easily have been the Carl Anthony Towns win too, right?
1: Yeah,
0: I mean,
1: Shamit, it could, yeah, for sure.
0: Exactly.
1: Those big moments.
0: Those dudes played some big roles. We heard from De'Aaron Fox on, you know, kind of what they have to clean up going into game two. What is the mindset of the Knicks going into game two? Here's the big cat.
3: I mean, for me, I don't think of anything like that, the 1-1-2-0. I just think it's 0-0. And the next game is the most important game of the year. So just continue to stay in the present, not worry about what the future may look like, not worry about what we've done in the past, just cancel all that out and just worry about the present. Tomorrow we step on that court, should be the same determination, desperation, energy level, and physicality needed for game one win.
1: That's the right way to approach it. You know, you got to stay in the moment, because as soon as you're like, oh, we got it, you won't have it. You know, you will not have it. So the fact that they are locked in and just staying in the moment, man, is smart. And I've just been really impressed with the way not just the Knicks have played, but how they have approached the playoffs this year.
0: I really want to see how this, you know, series obviously plays out. I can't wait to see it come to an end. Obviously, they could play as many games as possible. You know, that would be great for us. They go seven games, fine. But I want to see when it's all said and done, are the Spurs looking back at game one and saying, that's where we blew it? You know, similar to what, and that's what I think the Cavaliers did.
1: 100%.
0: When they blew it in game one, it was over as far as I'm concerned.
1: Right, right, because at that point, You it affected them, you know, and then you're playing game two. You're still trying to win game one, you know, and that is a recipe for disaster. And we saw that in that Eastern Conference Finals.
0: 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He's Emmett Golden. I'm Q Myers. 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

0: comment on at ESPN Radio, at eGoldie80, and at your boy Q254. Emmett, we'll show love to the ones that deserve it in a hot minute, but got a couple tweets I wanted to hit. Jasper hit us up talking about Josh Hart. He may be the best rebounding guard in the NBA. Amazing how he consistently manages to come up with rebounds and loose balls. The Spurs must keep track of where he is at all times and, in all caps, box out.
1: Yeah, what I've learned about Josh Hart is whatever area you go, I will give Josh that. That's where he's going to hurt you. Mm-hmm. You know, I saw the Cavaliers, and I believe it was game two, say, you know what, we're just not going to guard Josh Hart. If Josh Hart beats us, we're okay with it. And he beat him, you know, because he dropped just about 30. So if you slip or sleep on any aspect of the game when it comes to Josh Hart, he's going to hurt you there.
0: The one thing about it is we talked about defense and that it's just effort. That's all rebounding is. That's all rebounding. The great rebounders will tell you it's all about effort. Yes, you have to understand trajectory of where the ball is coming off the rim. You have to be, you know what I mean? Yeah, I get all that.
1: Right.
0: But it's all want to. Just like everyone wants to score. Mm-hmm. Everyone wants a three-pointer. Everyone wants to jump out the gym and dunk. It's all about want to when it comes to rebounds. And Josh Hart wants to be a really good player and a really good teammate, so he's willing to do whatever it takes. Even if it means only scoring 3 points, but getting 15 rebounds, stealing the ball 4 times, and coming up with 6 assists, that's a hell of a game right there. That's a hell of a stat line.
1: Absolutely.
0: And that's something – that's those hustle moments and that extra effort that a lot of times – goes unrecognized. And then that one guy tweeted at us and just kind of wants to brag a little. So the fans that were verbally harassing Brunson, they're allowed to be there for game two. Keep playing that go New York, go New York, go. This is a magical run, and forget the haters.
2: Go New York, go New York, go.
0: There it is. So there you go.
1: Go ahead, man.
0: Yeah.
1: Do your thing.
0: I can't even be mad at that time. That one guy feeling really good about himself on social media, Jasper, with really good feedback as well. We definitely appreciate that here on Game Night on ESPN Radio, the all-new ESPN app, SiriusXM Channel 80, and tune in. We like to show love to the ones that deserve it. We like to do it like this.
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4: Nothing can stop me. I'm all the way up.
0: All right, we'll start off in the Women's College World Series, Oklahoma City, game number 2. Texas has already got a 1-0 lead. They win this one. They're the champions, Texas Tech. They have a little something to say about it. Can they force a game 3? Here's the final call.
5: Texas does it! And they have the hookup for a second national championship in a row! Strikes out 5 of the last 6 to end the run for Texas Tech and start the dynasty talk in Austin.
4: Nothing can stop me. I'm all the way up.
1: ESPN on the call. That's right. Back-to-back championships for the Texas Longhorns. Congratulations on the huge victory tonight.
0: Yeah, back-to-back champs. And my buddy Doug, he sent me a text, and all he said was, hook 'em. Didn't have to say nothing else. Just said hook 'em. And I already know what he meant by that. So congratulations to Texas. They are, like I said, back-to-back champs after winning 4-1 over Texas Tech, 2 straight games in the Women's College World Series Championship. Turn our attention to the Stanley Cup Finals, the Hurricanes, the Golden Knights. It took overtime.
6: As this is sent in, Ehlers goes diagonal for Aho. They'll go back and forth with it. Aho along the right wing boards, back up top. It's Gostisbehere. Sent across. Game over!
4: Me, I'm all the way up.
1: 99.9 The Fan on the call there. The series is tied 1-1 after the Hurricanes get the 4-3 victory over VGK.
0: Seth Jarvis gets that game-winning goal right there in OT. Second Stanley Cup final to begin with back-to-back multi-goal comeback wins. Also 2014 happened Both wins by the Kings and the Hurricanes. First team to win a Stanley Cup final game after trailing by multiple goals in the final 10 minutes of regulation since the Canadiens did it back in 1944, Game 4 versus the Blackhawks. I'm sure you remember that one, right, Evan?
1: Oh, yeah. Oh, absolutely. Me and my boy was watching that. Yeah.
0: There you go. There you go. There's no doubt about that as we show love to the ones that deserve it here on Game Night on ESPN Radio and the ESPN app. Turn our attention to Major League Baseball, the Diamondbacks and the Dodgers. How did this one play out?
2: So the first pitch swung on, that is hit high and deep down the left field line towards the corner. Goodbye! A second deck shot for Cattell. It's a walk-off blast, and the Diamondbacks win the finale by a final score of 3-2.
4: Nothing can stop me. I'm all the way up.
1: Arizona Sports 98.7 FM on the call. Q, do you know this was the first time the Dodgers lost on a walk-off this year?
0: Really?
1: Yeah.
0: Okay.
1: Yeah, believe it or not.
0: No, hey, I did not know that, but there you go. I guess. Hey, look, it happens to everybody, right?
1: Yeah, it happens to the best of us. Some tells me they'll be all right.
0: Yeah, something tells me the Dodgers will be just fine, and they probably won't be the only team that gets walked off as we turn our attention to the Cubs and the A's. How did this one play out?
7: And the pitch. Swinging a looper, shallow right center field. That's a base hit. Cubs win the ball game. Pete Crow Armstrong delivers. What a finish.
4: Nothing can stop me. I'm all the way up.
1: That sound courtesy of Cubs Radio Network. I guess it's a night of walk-offs as the Cubs get the victory 7-6 over the Athletics.
0: Snapped their 8-game home losing streak and avoided being swept in the third series this season, all at home and since May of 18. Also, Yankees, Guardians, before we get into the highlight, the big news of the night, Aaron Judge has been diagnosed with a stress fracture of the first rib on his right side, is expected to return this season, but he's going to be out at least 4 to 6 weeks, and then that 4 to 6 weeks after that, they'll re-image to see and determine the level of healing and the next step that they take. So not good news for Aaron Judge and the Yankees. The good news for them is they took on the Guardians tonight.
8: Here's the pitch to McMahon, breaking ball, pulled to the right side, through the hole, base hit. Ryan McMahon with an RBI single here in the seventh inning gives the Yankees a 2-1 lead.
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10: Go New York, go New York, go!
0: Wow.
1: WFAN on the call. The Yankees avoid getting swept by winning 2-1 over the Guardians today.
0: Yeah, they did. But again, the big news, Aaron Judge, you know, he's going to be out that 4 to 6 weeks, and then they'll re-image him, check him out, reevaluate, and determine how long he's going to be out. And as the team said, he's expected, the big E word, expected to return this season. But that means that we just don't know. And so that's unfortunate for baseball and obviously for Yankee fans as well.
1: Yeah, yeah, but hey, you know, I guess you got to sacrifice something, right? If you want the Knicks to win a championship, then you might have to sit down there, you know.

0: the line of Yankee fans that are like, here, I'll sacrifice my rib. Aaron, you need it? What do you need?
1: Take my rib.
0: I got you. Right, exactly. Right. We got you. There's no doubt about that. He's Emmett Golden. I'm Q Myers. It's game night here on ESPN Radio. Sports Center all night is coming up next on ESPN Radio, the all-new ESPN app, SiriusXM Channel 80, and tune in. Heroes
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6: 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Major construction on the Legacy Parkway expansion continues. Expect traffic shifts and daytime work. Following the 2026 legislative session, the City Council has adopted new water conservation measures to address record low snowpack and protect the Great Salt Lake. Public hearings for the 2026-27 annual budget are scheduled for this quarter. Your input is needed on proposed allocations for public safety and local infrastructure projects. Be aware of new statewide e-bike regulations now in effect. Local law enforcement is increasing safety rule enforcement for all riders on public roads and trails. Get involved in our patriotic traditions. Auditions for National Anthem vocalists for the upcoming July 3rd Liberty Fest are taking place in May. For details on all of this information, visit nslcity.org. That is your North Salt Lake Community Calendar on ESPN 700 and 92.1 FM.
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9: Right to Frederick Anderson. He'll settle it down. Kane's cleared out. Will Carrier into the zone. Drop Jankowski. He scores!
8: What were the biggest takeaways from Game 1 of the NBA Finals?
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12: Here's the 1-0. Maz swings. It's a high fly ball out to center. Churio on the move going back. He's at the warning track. He leaps, and it is a grand slam.
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1: 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Nick DeLuca here with you. First week of June, always a fun time of year, crowning a few champions over the next couple of weeks, starting to get a feel for some of the best in baseball as well. And before I forget, rent was due a couple days ago. If you haven't paid, be sure to get on that. Have to think John Tortorella is renting in Vegas, took over the Golden Knights with 8 games to go in the regular season, now has them in the Cup Final. Vegas entering Thursday night with a chance to take a 2-0 series lead on the Hurricanes in Raleigh. Teams to win Game 1 of the best-of-7 Stanley Cup Final win the series 76% of the time. That jumps up to 91% if you go up 2-0. If you missed Game 1, Vegas became the first road team with a multi-goal comeback win in Game 1 of a final, snapping a 55-game losing streak. But in Game 2, they were playing from in front.
2: Marner again pitches it high in the air, hoping for Howden. He was held. Howden gets behind. He gets to the goal. He scores! Vegas takes a 1-0 lead on Brett Howden's 12th of the postseason, equaling his regular season total.
1: That call from Fox Sports 98.9, Howden's 12th of the playoffs to open the scoring on another assist from Mitch Marner. 1-0 Vegas after one. They would open the scoring in the second, Howden netting his 13th of the postseason and take a 2-0 lead into the second intermission. Vegas up 2 goals, 20 minutes away from a 2-0 series lead heading back home. Then things got a little bit interesting. Carolina lifeless through the first, say, 45 minutes of the night, getting a goal to get on the board, then Mark Jankowski igniting Lenovo Center.
3: Right to Frederick Anderson. He'll settle it down. Kane's cleared out. Will Carrier into the zone. Drop Jankowski. He scores! Mark Jankowski has tied it up here, and the Canes have come back from 2-0. Oh, his first of the postseason, and Mark Jankowski has got this building in a frenzy.
1: Yeah, Carolina comeback. What a time for his first goal of the postseason. Then things got a little bit wacky. Golden Knights thinking they had the go-ahead goal overturned on goalie interference. Some question, a conference at center ice, John Tortorella on the Vegas bench deciding, you know what, I'm going to go ahead and challenge this. Challenge unsuccessful. Power play to the Canes. Jordan Staal took advantage.
3: Jarvis, he'll go across. Handed here for Gostisbehere. Svechnikov with it. Back here. Gostisbehere, he scores! There's a ghost sighting on the power play! And it puts Carolina up 3-2!
1: Canes captain with the marker to put Carolina in front. 4.5 minutes to go. But Vegas was able to get off the mat. Empty net, goalie pulled, last gasp, Mark Stone delivered.
2: Marner closing, works to the slot, he shoots, knocked out, they score! Mark Stone! 3-3 tie with 1:21 to go in regulation. It's a 6-on-5 game-tying goal for the Knights captain, Mark Stone.
1: Yeah, just when you thought that this game wasn't going to take any more twists and turns, Mark Stone finds a way to tie it up at 3. That would send us to overtime, topsy-turvy third period. On the power play in the extra frame, Seth Jarvis with the game winner.
3: As this is sent in, Ehlers goes diagonal for Aho. We'll go back and forth with it, Aho. Along the right wing boards, back up top, it's Gostisbehere. Sent across, shot, game over! Seth Jarvis wins it in overtime!
1: Yeah, that call from 99.9, the fan, Carolina, comes back to win it by a score of 4-3. 3-1. In game one, Vegas becoming the first road team with a multi-goal comeback to win game one of a final that snapped that 55-game losing streak. In game two, Carolina with the multi-goal comeback to win it. It's the first time we've had two multi-goal comebacks to begin a Stanley Cup final. Seth Jarvis, the hero, he joined ABC's Emily Kaplan postgame.
4: Power play at the end of overtime there. Take me through the sequence from your perspective.
5: Our power play found our groove tonight. It started with Jordan in the third, and then there, I mean, just making the right plays, playing smart and being aggressive, and it worked out.
4: That third period, that sequence, their overturned goal, Jordan scores, they tie it. What was it like to play in all that?
5: It was a lot. We did a great job controlling our emotions. I think we never got too high, never got too low. Just kept responding, and that's what I love about this group is we always bounce back.
4: For you personally, how are you feeling about this series entering this?
5: I'm coming. Yeah, that was great. That was a step in the right direction, and now we got to keep it going into Vegas.
4: This group, like, why don't they get too high? Why don't they get too low?
5: Sorry?
4: This group, why don't you guys get too high? Why don't you get too low?
5: We have the best leaders in the world. It starts with our coach, bleeds down to our captains. They keep us humble, they keep us composed, and we follow their lead.
4: Tell me about your coach. You're down 2-0 heading into the third period. He addresses the team. What does he say?
5: It was all positive. It was sticking with our game, knowing it'll come, and Sankey did a great job getting it going, and Jenks with a great shot, and we carried on from there.
4: Best part of scoring that goal?
5: Winning that game in front of these fans.
4: Well, describe, what did it sound like?
5: That was the best feeling in the world.
1: I bet Seth Jarvis with the game winner, Carolina, finding a way to come back and win it, evening the Stanley Cup final at a game apiece. Canes head coach Rod Brind'Amour felt like they needed this win, says they got a shot of new life.
6: It's very similar to what it feels like the last series, kind of almost playing out. It's uncanny, but you get a new kind of shot of life, you know, is what it feels like, and that's what we definitely needed. And I'm happy for the guys and proud of them because they just kept coming, and that's what we have to do.
1: Yeah, what a win for Carolina to even up the Stanley Cup final at a game apiece. Game 3, 8 Eastern in Vegas on Saturday night on ABC. As for the NBA Finals.
7: And there's one man on the New York Knicks. They call him Captain Clutch. And he's the one guy you want on your side coming down the stretch of a ball game like this.
8: Brunson with it. Harassed by Castle. Spins to the lane. Left hand float. Yes! Captain Clutch getting them started.
9: Wasn't really our night. Wasn't really my night most of the night. But we kept finding a way. Kept chipping away.
8: Down floor, Brunson. Hesitation dribble inside the arc and across the free throw line. Now ducks in. Layup is good. And Brunson continues. 8 straight Brunson points.
10: In the biggest moments, you know, he shows up. That's what MVPs are supposed to do.
8: Pete Brunson, 3. Yes! Right in front of the Spurs bench to give the Knicks the lead.
11: I mean, he's great, man. He's all around. Great player, great teammate. He's so big for our team.
8: Now cuts to the left. Free throw line. Hops back. Digs in. Shot up. And good! Brunson, big bucket!
1: 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What a night for the Knicks and Jalen Brunson. NBA Finals continue on Friday night, Game 2 in San Antonio. The Knicks in the finals for the first time in 27 years and making quite the entrance, closing on an 11-0 run to take Game 1. They've won 12 straight, tied for the second longest streak in a single postseason with the 99 Spurs. That was the last time they were in the finals. Not easy, though. San Antonio up by as many as 14, and Brunson had to work to find a rhythm. NBA champion Antonio Daniels, a part of that 99 San Antonio team, says Brunson wasn't bothered, and that's what makes him great.
12: His ability to move on to the next play without allowing the previous play to impact his thought process is otherworldly. So he can miss 2-3 shots or whatever it may be, turn the ball over 2-3 times, and not allow that to impact the next play. And as a former NBA player, that's very difficult to do. Do not let one play move you into the next play mentally. His ability to practice in-game amnesia is otherworldly. That's what set apart guys like Kobe and Michael and Tim Duncan and some of the greatest to ever play this game.
1: Yeah, and came up clutch when it mattered most. Brunson and OG Anunoby took over in the fourth quarter, becoming the first pair of teammates each with 12 points in the fourth of a finals game since at least 1971. Brunson scoring 13 of his 30 in the final 12. Anunoby had 12 of his 17 in the fourth quarter. Brunson on giving credit to the entire team. It's all about how hard they work.
13: We have a lot of guys on this team who actually are gym rats. They get in the gym, they do the work. Even off days aren't off days for them. And everyone finds a way to continue to get better throughout the season. And just knowing when their number is going to be called, they're going to be ready. And so that's a credit to the character of the guys on this team. And no matter what, it's just they're going to be ready to go.
1: Brunson quick to give credit to his teammates, but head coach Mike Brown loved what he saw from his star guard in game one.
14: You have to have a guy that is an MVP candidate to be able to go make the game easier for others while taking advantage of whatever lapses he feels that the defense just made. And he did that time after time after time, especially down the stretch. He hit big shots, and we needed it because we were pretty stagnant. We were missing shots, and San Antonio had something to do with it. But when you have a guy like that that you can just go give the ball to, open the floor up, and say, go get it done for us, that's special, and that's what he showed last night.
1: Tough spot for the Spurs, trying to handle Brunson and everything the Knicks can throw at you down the stretch. Guard De'Aaron Fox on what they need to do better against JB.
15: Yeah, I mean, I think we did a fairly good job throughout the course of the game, but, you know, he definitely got it going towards the end of the game. And there are times where just like, you know, anybody but Jaylen, you know, make somebody else shoot the ball. And not necessarily just giving somebody else an open shot, because that's a team that has a good offense and has really good shooters. But you want someone else trying to make a tough shot. And try to make it tough on him. You know, sometimes you send two at him. Sometimes you just corral him when he comes off of a ball screen. Just try to find ways to get the ball out of his hands without just giving somebody else a warm-up jump shot.
1: Yeah, Brunson, so good. 30 points in game one, has been the catalyst all postseason long. The Knicks have won 12 straight, trying to run that streak to 13. Teams that win game one of the finals go on to win 70% of the time. That goes up to 32-5 all time with a 2-0 lead. Knicks have never led 2-0 in the finals in their previous eight trips. Game two, Friday night. Tip just after 8:30 Eastern. Can hear it right here on ESPN Radio and the ESPN app. Coverage beginning at 7:30 Eastern. Mention handing out some hardware. Texas Tech Women's College World Series. The Longhorns looking to go back-to-back. Pick it up in the fifth inning, trailing 1-0. Sometimes you need a little help.
7: Two pitch. Martinez grounds it to Tony, deep in a hole, and the throw goes awry. Maloney scores. Diving in safely is Nichols. And Vivi comes through again.
1: Yeah, big sequence. Texas on top in the fifth. Caden Henry adding some insurance in the top of the seventh.
7: Chases Caitlin Terry back in the opposite field. Solo home run for the leadoff for Texas. Tenth of the year, makes it 3-1.
1: Texas up two, top seven, bottom half. Longhorns make it back-to-back titles.
7: Talk in Austin.
1: Yeah, it's about time for the Dynasty Talk. Those calls courtesy of ESPN. Tegan Cavan, so good all postseason long. Most outstanding player of the Women's College World Series, caught up with ESPN's Holly Rowe after the game.
16: Well, Tegan, there's this brilliant moment. You're walking in from the bullpen. You come in and strike three out. What were you doing when your mental performance? What were you doing in those pitches to really come in and lock it down in this crucial time?
17: I was just telling myself that this is what I dreamed of, and I wanted to have Sid Lollies back because she threw a hell of a game, and so I just want to have her back.
16: been done in Texas history, a back-to-back championship, but you've done something that's never been done before, back-to-back most outstanding player. How do you wrap your mind around that, Tegan?
17: It's hard, but it's a team thing. It's Coach PR, it's Coach White, it's all of our coaches. It's all these girls right here, and I'm just so happy, and I'm so proud to be a Longhorn.
1: Yeah, a lot of back-to-back going around. Kavon, the most outstanding player for a second straight Women's College World Series. On the other side for Texas Tech, Jerry Glasgow had them where they wanted them, just came up a little short.
18: As far as our team, I thought we just come up short tonight. I thought we had it right where we wanted. You know, we had a play where we could have got that force out. If we could have kept it, I think, 1-0 and got it. We only had 6 outs to go at that point. If we could have just got that out and we couldn't make the play. And then, you know, give Texas credit. They kept attacking. I thought Logan Hallman made 2 phenomenal catches in left field. And that was, you know, the kind of effort you have to have in the World Series. And we just come up short on some other plays.
1: Came up just a little bit short. Texas going back-to-back in the Women's College World Series. First team to do it since 2021 as they celebrate another championship in Austin. Coming up, busy day around baseball. Some injury concern for the Yankees captain and another slam for San Francisco. 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
0: 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The New York Knicks strike first. Now the pressure quickly mounts for San Antonio. How will they respond? Game 2 of the NBA Finals. 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
1: 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Busy day in baseball began in the afternoon in the Bronx. The Yankees trying to salvage their finale with the Guardians. Still no Aaron Judge, missing his third straight game with a bone bruise. Tied at one in the seventh, Ryan McMahon delivered.
4: Here's the pitch to McMahon, breaking ball, pulled to the right side, through the hole, base hit. Ryan McMahon with an RBI single here in the seventh inning gives the Yankees a 2-1 lead.
5: Big hit by Ryan McMahon.
1: Call from WFAN. Carlos Rodon gave up just one earned on two hits in six innings, striking out seven. Good to get a win, not so much for the news on Judge. Late Thursday night, the Yankees announcing the three-time AL MVP has a stress fracture in his right rib, will miss significant time, will undergo imaging in 4 to 6 weeks to determine next steps based on healing. Judge hitting .248 with 17 homers and 38 RBIs this season, had just one homer in his last 18 games since May 10th before being out injured. Yankees do expect that he will return at some point this season. ESPN's Buster Olney on the Judge injury and the impact that his loss has on the Yankees.
6: The Yankees trying to pinpoint exactly what's going on here, trying to rule out some things. I think it's very likely that he's going to wind up going on the injured list, and it might be for an extended period. And look, you know this. When the Yankees don't have Aaron Judge, they are a very different team. Since 2020, when Aaron Judge is in the lineup, the Yankees are 138 games over 500. When Aaron Judge is not in the lineup, they're 8 games under 500. Now, they do have Giancarlo Stanton coming back, and I think that they're better equipped to handle the absence of an Aaron Judge right now, because you have Ben Rice, who's a candidate for MVP in the American League. He's having a terrific season. You have that strong rotation with Garrett Cole, Cam Schlittler, etc. But let's face it, if you lose one of the best hitters in the world, it's going to hurt your lineup. That has been demonstrated over the last 6 years for the Yankees.
1: Yankees 37-25, half a game back of Tampa Bay for the top spot in the AL East, but down their best player for a while. ESPN's Jeff Passan thinks this Yankees team is built to withstand the Judge injury.
9: Typically, when you hear one of the best players in baseball is going to be out for 4 to 6 weeks, that's not good news. But compared to what the Yankees were worried Aaron Judge might have, which is thoracic outlet syndrome, which would have required season-ending surgery, a fractured rib is good news. And the expectations, the Yankees say, is that Aaron Judge will be back this season. But in the meantime, this has been the best offense in the American League. They have 315 runs scored this season, 23 more than the next team. So the belief is that not only is the Yankees offense going to be good enough, but this is a team that's built around pitching anyway, and they're going to be able to weather the loss of Aaron Judge.
1: Passan and Olney both joining SportsCenter. That is a significant loss. See if the Yankees can stay afloat down the stretch. Meanwhile, in Milwaukee, the Giants getting out to a fast start against the Brewers. 1-0 in the blink of an eye. Casey Schmidt with a solo homer on the first pitch of the game. But it was a grand seventh that made the difference.
10: Here's the 1-0. Oz swings. It's a high fly ball out to center. Churio on the move going back. He's at the warning track. He leaps, and it is a grand slam!
7: across to straightaway center. Another grand slam for the Giants.
8: KNBR on the call. Haas hit the Giants' fifth grand slam in a 17-game span, shortest in team history. The Giants take down the Brewers 12-9 to salvage a split in the series. The Phillies over the Padres 6-4. Philadelphia getting a strong outing from Zach Wheeler. Went 7 innings, 2 earned with 8 strikeouts. Only blemish, a Manny Machado 2-run homer. Adolis Garcia went deep for the Phils. Alec Bohm and Trey Turner knocked in runs as well. Phillies completing their second sweep of the Padres in a week, winning all 6 games this season. Now 24-10 under interim manager Don Mattingly, have gone from 10 games under 500 to in wild card position in 37 days. The Orioles all over the Red Sox 8-2. Kobe Mayo 3-run double, part of a 6-run Baltimore first inning. Up next are half hour headlines and more from the NBA and NHL playoffs. 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
1: The Canes come back to even the Stanley Cup Final with a 4-3 OT win in Game 2. We get set for Game 2 of the NBA Finals in San Antonio. A big injury in the Big Apple. Yankees captain Aaron Judge with a hairline fracture in his rib will be reevaluated in 4 to 6 weeks, while Texas goes back-to-back in the Women's College World Series with a win over Texas Tech in Oklahoma City. Started the show with the Hurricanes outlasting the Golden Knights in overtime, and it was back and forth, crazy third period. Seth Jarvis with the winner.
2: As this is sent in, Ehlers goes diagonal for Aho. They'll go back and forth with it. Aho along the right wing boards, back up top. It's Gostisbehere. Send it across. Game over!
1: .99 The Fan. What a game. Back and forth. Four goals. Goal disallowed in that third period. Jordan Staal had the go-ahead goal. Carolina thought that that was going to be the game winner in the third. Vegas tied it inside 2 minutes to go. But the Canes captain on the resiliency that his team showed in Game 2, joining SportsCenter with Scott Van Pelt.
3: Jordan Staal, hey, it's Scott Van Pelt here on SportsCenter. Congratulations. Osh and I are just trying to piece together what the hell just happened in the last hour of real time in the building. You lived it, man. Describe for me how the Stankoven goal lights the fuse, and now here you are even up in this series, one apiece.
17: Yeah, honestly, I'm not sure what happened there. That was a pretty wild ride, I'm not going to lie. But, Stanky got us going. I heard Osh talking about jumping off the mark, and I think it was either Blaker or Halsey there, and that line is always on top of it all the time, and turning the lost face off to Ozone time, and got us going. The crowd got into it, and it was back and forth and up and down, and we found a way to get a win.
3: It was a spectacularly entertaining game. I mean, from the moment that Stankoven scores, then it's tied, and then we have the sequence in front. Is it a goal? It turns into a penalty, and then you're in the front, and it's no secret. Like, the power play hadn't been great. Now you're red hot, two in a row. To get the one that you get, just to be able to score in a situation like that where it's 5-on-4, how important, Jordan, is it to break the seal on that?
17: Yeah, it's huge. Special teams is massive in every series. Obviously, power play it has been so hot as of late, but it's always your next one. It's always the next play, next power play, and we know we stuck with that mentality. And the boys started to feel it too after that one, and the power play kicked in for the OT goal too, and it was huge for us.
3: TJ just describing, if you drop the first two, you feel like you got to win six games. Just mentally, you never want to drop one. You do. But you did in the last series, and you come roaring back with four. It's cliche to say you had to have it, but Jordan, you have to have this victory. Like, what's the mindset of the group coming out for overtime, and now here you are 1-1?
17: Yeah, 1-1 sounds a lot better than 0-2. So
3: I bet it does.
17: It's a big, obviously massive game for us. We knew we needed it, the boys rallied, man. It was back and forth. We just kept going, and I'm just so proud of this group and everything that we've done so far. But man, we got so much work ahead of us, and we can be even better. So it's going to be exciting times.
3: It's been incredible to start it. I'm just closing this with I can't help but smile. I saw some chests and some bellies of some middle-aged people that really probably should have had their shirts on. I just want to know how, when the tarps came off, how the fuse kind of got lit, because there were some middle-aged pot bellies that were out tonight in Raleigh, and they seemed to help out. They seemed to push the boys across the line.
17: Yeah, there was. That's the Caniacs for you, man. They're always behind us. They're always ready to rock, and they got us going for sure tonight. I was hoping my brothers kept their shirts on tonight, but it was fun.
3: Right on. Hey, I know you guys want to get to the room and celebrate with the guys. What a start to this series, man. Travel safe out to Vegas, and we'll continue to enjoy watching this. Congrats on the victory tonight.
17: All right, thanks, guys. Appreciate it.
8: Yeah, huge win for Carolina. A victory that you felt like they needed, falling behind 0-2, heading to Vegas, not where they wanted to be. ESPN's TJ Oshie said this was a must-have for Carolina.
4: It's very difficult. You know going in that you have to win four games. It's going to be extremely hard. If you're down 2-0, that feels like you got to win six games, right? Mm-hmm. And so they absolutely needed this win. I will say I thought Vegas was the better team for most of the first 60 minutes. But Carolina found ways to score goals. And if I'm in that locker room right now and I'm cheering, I'm celebrating the win, I'm going to Logan Stankoven and I'm saying thank you for getting us back in this game, because that was all effort for him on Carolina's first goal.
8: Yeah, a lot to unpack, especially when you get to a potential go-ahead goal for Vegas that was disallowed because of goaltender interference. ESPN NHL rules analyst Dave Jackson on why the goal was waved off. Goaltender interference called on that one, and it's just, there's a lot to unpack there and difficult to see with all of the massive humanity going on between all that was in the goal crease in Carolina. John Tortorella, Golden Knights head coach, what do you think changed and added to the momentum?
5: Talked about the first 50 minutes. What can you tell us about what you think changed and added to their momentum?
6: I have my thoughts. I'm not discussing it here.
8: Classic Torts, and the challenge a major factor in the game, but they fall in overtime 4-3 Carolina evening the Stanley Cup final, game 3 Saturday night 8 Eastern on ABC back in Las Vegas. Nick Taruki here with you, Sports Center all night here on ESPN Radio, the ESPN app, Sirius XM channel 80. NBA Finals continue on Friday night, Game 2 in San Antonio. Josh Hart getting a lot of love after Game 1, finished with one of the more unique stat lines in Finals history. Just 3 points. How about 15 rebounds, 6 assists, and 4 steals? Hart, the second player with 15, 5 assists, and 4 steals in a Finals game, joining Larry Bird, head coach Mike Brown, on the impact that Hart had in Game 1.
18: He helped us with our pace. You know, we want to play fast. Everybody knows it. It's hard to score as you go along in the playoffs. And so you try to get the ball up the floor as quickly as possible to attack a defense that's not set. And Josh was phenomenal helping us do that. He guarded a lot of different guys. And, you know, when he did do it, he tried to be physical without fouling. Because their guards are really, really good. They get to where they want to, especially in the paint, and they hurt you. And then, you know, he rebounded the basketball. He was great. He was great on the weak side defensively. He impacted the game in so many different ways for us that, you know, when you look at what he shot from the field, you wouldn't think that he was probably the most impactful guy on the game last night.
8: Now, the point is that Josh Hart attacks the glass with reckless abandon. If you spent any time on social media today, you might have seen some of the memes going around about this is Josh Hart going for a rebound. If there's a loose ball available, it's somebody jumping off a cliff into the ocean or ramming against a wall. That's the effort that Josh Hart plays with. His teammate in college and in the NBA, Jalen Brunson, on Hart's energy for all 48 minutes.
19: He was a leading rebounder in college for, I think, my final 2 years or whatever, something like that, or his final 2 years. That's just who he is. His energy is just relentless. It doesn't stop. That's just, he eats candy all the time. That's just, it tells you who he is. He's a big kid with an absurd amount of energy.
8: Candy, I guess that's the secret for Hart. His 15 boards the most by a player 6'5 or shorter in a finals game since Elgin Baylor had 20 in game one of the 1970 finals against the Knicks. Hart on how he keeps his energy up with all of the different roles that he has to take on.
19: It takes humility and just a willingness to sacrifice.
7: we're in the NBA Finals. You know, there's millions of people watching, and it's easy to get wrapped up in human nature of, you know, wanting to get recognition, wanting to score a ball, and wanting to show people what you can do on the biggest stage. And, you know, that's not everyone's calling and not everyone's assignment. And I know for me, that's not really my assignment. So it takes a little bit of, you know, time to find for me. I found that, you know, with prayer and my faith, but that's kind of what it is, those two things, prayer and humility, because it's easy to get wrapped up in human nature, especially at this level, you know, when you want to show people what you can do. But when you have that willingness to sacrifice, and, you know, I think Jose has it, myself has it, a lot of guys on the team has it, OG at times, Mikel at times, Kat at times. When you have a group of guys that have that willingness to sacrifice and that humility, that breeds, you know, a championship culture.
8: Certainly the key with what Hart was talking about at the end, so many weapons that this Knicks team, you know, win 12 in a row in the postseason by accident, that they can throw at opponents, with Brunson leading the way and Anobi. Karl-Anthony Towns, fantastic defensively in game one, forcing Victor Wembanyama to turn it over four times, limiting him to 2 of 12 from the field, according to ESPN tracking. On the other side for Wemby and the Spurs, coming off one of their worst offensive performances of the last few years. They're 95 points, tied for the second fewest all season. Shot just 36%, their lowest since February of last year. Spurs, such a young team, been talked about all postseason. Wemby on dealing with another bump in the road.
9: Yes, it's very reassuring. We know we're not here by chance, you know. We've been through some weird situations or whatever. And yes, it's reassuring to know that these guys, the 18 guys we got, are built this way and are resilient.
8: Wemby looking for a much more efficient game too, says most of the changes that he wants to make are mental.
9: Really, I think the reason we lost that game isn't even technical. It's not even technical, tactical. It's we need to approach the game with a better mental state, and we just need to play our game. You know, we just need to be normal. We don't need to do anything incredible.
8: Yeah, Spurs trying to play their game after really struggling offensively. De'Aaron Fox had his share, just 7 points in 38 minutes. What do they need to improve after game one?
10: We were up one with, I think, 3 minutes left, and we weren't able to score at the end of the game, and obviously ended up losing that game by 10. So throughout the course of the game, you know, we were in the game and we gave ourselves chances to win. We went on runs. We got, you know, bigger leads. We just have to figure out a way to sustain it, and that's keeping them off the glass, not giving up second chance points. Last time we had the lead, we were up one, gave up an offensive rebound, JB hits a three, and then we didn't have a lead for the rest of the game. So those are kind of the nuances of, you know, how we have to play if we want to try to win this series.
8: Still early in this series, but a backs against the wall scenario for San Antonio. Don't want to drop the first two at home. PTI's Tony Kornheiser and Michael Wilbon on their confidence that the Spurs can even the series.
11: All right, Wilbon, do you have faith that the Spurs will bounce back in game two?
12: Ooh, faith. No, I don't have faith in much in sports, and I'm not willing to have any yet. The Spurs haven't done anything, so there's nobody left in these playoffs I have faith in. You know, some years you can have faith in a lot of star guys, but no, not yet. They're still developing that. They're coming by that. It takes a while. So, and especially, Tony, if Karl-Anthony Towns can play with that same assertiveness that he played with last night, I know it's hard. Karl-Anthony Towns, 6'11", maybe. He's going against a guy like 7 inches taller in Wemby, and he's got to take it to him. He did that last night. But Wembanyama's going to be better. He's going to be looking to take Karl-Anthony Towns away. Do I think that the San Antonio Spurs will respond differently? Yes, I do. I believe Wembanyama, and he says, no, this stuff that we do, we're going to do that better. Because he's young. He's 22. He has no real authority, except he's just damn great. And he's got a good coaching staff, and he's got a secret weapon, Tony. You know it. He's got Greg Popovich whispering in his ear, texting him or talking to him after games and between days, and that matters. So I believe that will work. Faith, not yet.
11: Yeah, I agree with you on faith. Faith being the key word. No, I don't have faith. But I have recent history to look back on. Victor Wembanyama was terrible in Game 5 against Oklahoma City. He was like 5-19 from the floor, maybe even worse than that. He was 0-5 from 3. And he owned it, and he said, it's my fault, and I'm going to get better. And there's no reason to believe he would get better, but he did get better. He did. He was much better in Game 6, and the Spurs won by 27. So he can draw on recent history, and he can say to his teammates, we did this. We did this a week and a half ago. We can do this again. The problem is that the Knicks, right now, that may be the worst game the Knicks play statistically. They may have been a little rusty. Yeah, they were off for 8 days. Jalen Brunson may have been rusty. Jalen Brunson, what did he miss? 19 shots? But he made the shots that mattered the most. And my sense of this is that Jalen Brunson is a guy who can take over a game and maybe even a series because he's just a bull out there. He's very, very tough. I don't think San Antonio can guard him. I know I shouldn't say this, but I do think it comes down to Brunson and Wembanyama. And I expect Wembanyama to win some games. I do like you. I expect him to win game two. But I'm not so sure I expect him to win the series anymore. I'm not sure of that anymore.
12: Same here, Tone. Because you know, you and I have covered enough playoff basketball over a million years to know the playoffs are about adjustment and then adjustments to the adjustments. And that's what's being worked on today, right now. Coaches in their staffs first, filters down to the players. And I don't know if San Antonio's youngsters know enough yet, but they're on the clock, the Spurs, right now. That's it. We're done. Back to you.
8: Yeah, lots of really good insight there with San Antonio trying to even the series with the Knicks in Game 2. Game 2 tip, just after 8:30 Eastern, coverage beginning at 7:30 Eastern right here on ESPN Radio and the ESPN app. The NBA playoffs on ESPN Radio. 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
24: So the first pitch swung on. That is hit high and deep down the left field line towards the corner. Goodbye! A second deck shot for Ketel. It's a walk-off blast. And the Diamondbacks win the finale.
0: Number 4.
1: It's another San Francisco slam in Milwaukee on KNBR.
25: Here's the 1-0. Swings. It's a high fly ball out to center. Churio on the move going back. He's at the warning track. He leaps, and it is a grand slam! Eric Haas to straightaway center. Another grand slam for the Giants.
0: Number 3.
1: Pete Crow Armstrong delivering a walk-off winner in Chicago on the Cubs Radio Network.
26: And the pitch. Swinging a looper. Shallow right center field. That's a base hit. Cubs win the ball game. Pete Crow Armstrong delivers. What a finish. What a finish.
0: Number 2.
1: Texas going back-to-back in the Women's College World Series on ESPN.
27: Texas does it, and they have the hookup for a second national championship in a row. Tegan Kavan strikes out five of the last six to end the run for Texas Tech and start the dynasty talk in Austin.
0: Number 1.
1: And in Raleigh, the Hurricanes storm back to take Game 2 of the Stanley Cup Final on 99.9 The Fan.
24: As this is sent in, Ehlers goes diagonal for Aho. They'll go back and forth with it. Aho along the right wing boards. Back up top, it's Gostisbehere. Send it across. Game over! Seth Jarvis wins it!
1: Yeah, a couple of really good finishes across baseball, and then Seth Jarvis with the game winner, a huge one for Carolina. In baseball, Pete Crow Armstrong with that RBI single to walk it off for Chicago. Also hit a solo homer, his ninth of the season in the sixth inning. Chicago had lost three straight and 14 of 17, so they get a big win. Ketel Marte walking it off
8: for the D-backs as well as they take down the Dodgers. The Blue Jays beat the Braves 7-2 to salvage the finale in that series in Atlanta. Royals topping the Twins by a score of 8-6. Pirates over the Astros 5-1 as well. Time for some NFL as we recover from a busy week that started with a pair of big-time June 1st trades. Two-time Defensive Player of the Year Myles Garrett agreeing to a reworked contract with LA today. It includes an increase in total compensation for 2026. Previously, $31.5 million, including per-game roster bonuses, total compensation at least $37 million. Now, his four-year, $160 million contract remaining intact. Third time a player won NFL Defensive Player of the Year and then changed teams the following season, on a list including Deion Sanders going from the Niners to the Cowboys in 1995. Other big news, Christian Watson getting the bag. Packers receiver agreeing to a four-year, $110.5 million extension, including a $31 million signing bonus. Up next, the Canes, even the Stanley Cup Final, get you set for Game 2 in San Antonio. This is SportsCenter All Night on ESPN Radio.
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4: 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Major construction on the Legacy Parkway expansion continues. Expect traffic shifts and daytime work. Following the 2026 legislative session, the City Council has adopted new water conservation measures to address record low snowpack and protect the Great Salt Lake. Public hearings for the 2026-27 annual budget are scheduled for this quarter. Your input is needed on proposed allocations for public safety and local infrastructure projects. Be aware of new statewide e-bike regulations now in effect. Local law enforcement is increasing safety rule enforcement for all riders on public roads and trails. Get involved in our patriotic traditions. Auditions for National Anthem vocalists for the upcoming July 3rd Liberty Fest are taking place in May. For details on all of this information, visit nslcity.org. That is your North Salt Lake Community Calendar on ESPN 700 and 92.1 FM.
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6: Coming up on SportsCenter All Night. The Hurricanes look to storm back against the Golden Knights in Game 2 of the Stanley Cup Final.
7: Right to Frederick Anderson. He'll settle it down. Kane's cleared out. Will Carrier into the zone. Drop Jankowski. He scores!
6: What were the biggest takeaways from Game 1 of the NBA Finals?
8: 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And tip of the cap to them. 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
10: 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Oz swings. It's a high fly ball out to center. Churio on the move going back. He's at the warning track. He leaps, and it is a grand slam.
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11: 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Nick DeLuca here with you. First week of June, always a fun time of year, crowning a few champions over the next couple of

0: week, starting to get a feel for some of the best in baseball as well. And before I forget, rent was due a couple days ago. If you haven't paid, be sure to get on that. Have to think John Tortorella is renting in Vegas. Took over the Golden Knights with 8 games to go in the regular season. Now has them in the Cup Final. Vegas entering Thursday night with a chance to take a 2-0 series lead on the Hurricanes in Raleigh. Teams to win Game 1 of the best of 7 Stanley Cup Final win the series 76% of the time. That jumps up to 91% if you go up 2-0. If you missed Game 1, Vegas became the first road team with a multi-goal comeback win in Game 1 of a final, snapping a 55-game losing streak. But in Game 2, they were playing from in front.
1: Marner again pitches it high in the air, hoping for Howden. He was held. Howden gets behind. He gets to the goal. He scores! Vegas takes a 1-0 lead on Brett Howden's 12th of the postseason, equaling his regular season total.
0: That call from Fox Sports 98.9, Howden's 12th of the playoffs to open the scoring on another assist from Mitch Marner. 1-0 Vegas after one. They would open the scoring in the second, Howden netting his 13th of the postseason and take a 2-0 lead into the second intermission. Vegas up 2 goals, 20 minutes away from a 2-0 series lead heading back home. Then things got a little bit interesting. Carolina lifeless through the first, say, 45 minutes of the night, getting a goal to get on the board, then Mark Jankowski igniting Lenovo Center.
2: Right to Frederick Anderson. He'll settle it down. Kane's cleared out. Will Carrier into the zone. Drop Jankowski. He scores! Mark Jankowski has tied it up here, and the Canes have come back from 2-0. Oh, his first of the postseason, and Mark Jankowski has got this building in a frenzy.
0: Yeah, Carolina comeback. What a time for his first goal of the postseason. Then things got a little bit wacky. Golden Knights, thinking they had the go-ahead goal, overturned on goalie interference. Some question, a conference at center ice, John Tortorella on the Vegas bench deciding, you know what, I'm going to go ahead and challenge this. Challenge unsuccessful. Power play to the Canes. Jordan Staal took advantage.
2: Jarvis, he'll go across. Handed here for Gostisbehere. Svechnikov with it. Back here. Gostisbehere, he scores! There's a ghost sighting on the power play! And it puts Carolina up 3-2!
0: Canes captain with the marker to put Carolina in front. 4.5 minutes to go. But Vegas was able to get off the mat. Empty net, goalie pulled, last gasp, Mark Stone delivered.
1: Marner closing, works to the slot, he shoots, knocked out, they score! Mark Stone! 3-3 tie with 1:21 to go in regulation. It's a 6-on-5 game-tying goal for the Knights captain, Mark Stone.
0: Yeah, just when you thought that this game wasn't going to take any more twists and turns, Mark Stone finds a way to tie it up at 3. That would send us to overtime, topsy-turvy third period. On the power play in the extra frame, Seth Jarvis with the game winner.
2: As this is sent in, Ehlers goes diagonal for Aho. They'll go back and forth with it, Aho. Along the right wing boards, back up top, it's Gostisbehere. Send it across, shot, game over! Seth Jarvis wins it in overtime!
0: Yeah, that call from 99.9, the fan, Carolina, comes back to win it by a score of 4-3. In Game 1, Vegas becoming the first road team with a multi-goal comeback to win Game 1 of a final that snapped that 55-game losing streak. In Game 2, Carolina with the multi-goal comeback to win it. It's the first time we've had 2 multi-goal comebacks to begin a Stanley Cup final. Seth Jarvis, the hero. He joined ABC's Emily Kaplan post-game.
3: Power play at the end of overtime there. From your perspective,
4: our power play found our groove tonight. It started with Jordo in the third, and then there, I mean, just making the right plays, playing smart and being aggressive, and it worked out.
3: that third period, that sequence, their overturned goal, Giordo scores, they tie it. What was it like to play in all that?
4: It was a lot. We did a great job controlling our emotions. I think we never got too high, never got too low. Just kept responding, and that's what I love about this group is we always bounce back.
3: For you personally, how are you feeling about this series entering this?
4: I'm coming. Yeah, that was great. That was a step in the right direction, and now we got to keep it going into Vegas.
3: This group, like, why don't they get too high? Why don't they get too low?
4: Sorry?
3: This group, why don't you guys get too high? Why don't you get too low?
4: We have the best leaders in the world. It starts with our coach, bleeds down to our captains. They keep us humble, they keep us composed, and we follow their lead.
3: Tell me about your coach. You're down 2-0 heading into the third period. He addresses the team. What does he say?
4: It was all positive. It was sticking with our game, knowing it'll come, and Sankey did a great job getting it going, and Jenks with a great shot, and we just carried on from there.
3: Best part of scoring that goal?
4: Winning that game in front of these fans.
3: What, describe, what did it sound like?
4: That was the best feeling in the world.
0: I bet Seth Jarvis with the game winner, Carolina, finding a way to come back and win it, evening the Stanley Cup final at a game apiece. Canes head coach Rod Brind'Amour felt like they needed this win, says they got a shot of new life.
5: It's very similar to what it feels like the last series. Kind of almost playing out. It's uncanny. But you get a new kind of shot of life, you know, is what it feels like. And that's what we definitely needed. And I'm happy for the guys and proud of them because they just kept coming. And that's what we have to do.
0: Yeah, what a win for Carolina to even up the Stanley Cup final at a game apiece. Game 3, 8 Eastern in Vegas on Saturday night on ABC. As for the NBA Finals.
6: And there's one man on the New York Knicks. They call him Captain Clutch. And he's the one guy you want on your side coming down the stretch of a ball game like this.
7: Brunson with it. Harassed by Castle. Spins to the lane. Left-hand float. Yes! Captain Clutch getting them started.
8: Wasn't really our night. Wasn't really my night most of the night. But we kept finding a way, kept chipping away.
7: Down floor, Brunson. Hesitation dribble inside the arc and across the free throw line. Now ducks in. Layup is good. And Brunson continues. 8 straight Brunson points.
9: In the biggest moments, you know, he shows up. That's what MVPs are supposed to do.
7: Pete Brunson, 3. Yes! Right in front of the Spurs bench to give the Knicks the lead.
10: I mean, he's great, man. He's all around. Great player, great teammate. He's so big for our team.
7: Now cuts to the left. Free throw line. Hops back, digs in, shot up, and good! Brunson, big bucket!
0: Nick DeLuca here with you, SportsCenter all night here on ESPN Radio, the ESPN app, SiriusXM Channel 80. What a night for the Knicks and Jalen Brunson. NBA Finals continue on Friday night, Game 2 in San Antonio. The Knicks in the finals for the first time in 27 years and making quite the entrance, closing on an 11-0 run to take Game 1. They've won 12 straight, tied for the second longest streak in a single postseason with the 99 Spurs. That was the last time they were in the finals. Not easy, though. San Antonio up by as many as 14, and Brunson had to work to find a rhythm. NBA champion Antonio Daniels, a part of that 99 San Antonio team, says Brunson wasn't bothered, and that's what makes him great.
11: His ability to move on to the next play without allowing the previous play to impact his thought process is otherworldly. So he can miss 2-3 shots or whatever it may be, turn the ball over 2-3 times, and not allow that to impact the next play. And as a former NBA player, that's very difficult to do. Do not let one play move you into the next play mentally. His ability to practice in-game amnesia is otherworldly. That's what set apart guys like Kobe and Michael and Tim Duncan and some of the greatest to ever play this game.
0: Yeah, and came up clutch when it mattered most. Brunson and OG Anunoby took over in the fourth quarter, becoming the first pair of teammates each with 12 points in the fourth of a finals game since at least 1971. Brunson scoring 13 of his 30 in the final 12. Anunoby had 12 of his 17 in the fourth quarter. Brunson on giving credit to the entire team. It's all about how hard they work.
12: We have a lot of guys on this team who actually are gym rats. They get in the gym, they do the work. Even off days aren't off days for them. And everyone finds a way to continue to get better throughout the season. And just knowing When their number is going to be called, they're going to be ready. And so that's a credit to the character of the guys on this team. And no matter what, it's just they're going to be ready to go.
0: Brunson quick to give credit to his teammates, but head coach Mike Brown loved what he saw from his star guard in game one.
13: You have to have a guy that is an MVP candidate to be able to go make the game easier for others while taking advantage of whatever lapses he feels that the defense just made. And he did that time after time after time, especially down the stretch. He hit big shots and we needed it because we were pretty stagnant. We were missing shots and San Antonio had something to do with it. But when you have a guy like that, that you can just go give the ball to, open the floor up and say, go get it done for us. That's special. And that's what he showed last night.
0: Tough spot for the Spurs trying to handle Brunson and everything the Knicks can throw at you down the stretch. Guard De'Aaron Fox on what they need to do better against JB.
14: Yeah, I mean, I think we did a fairly good job throughout the course of the game, but, you know, he definitely got it going towards the end of the game. And there are times where just like, you know, anybody but Jaylen, you know, make somebody else shoot the ball and not necessarily just giving somebody else an open shot because that's a team that has a good offense and has really good shooters. But you want someone else trying to make a tough shot and try to make it tough on him. You know, sometimes you send two at him. Sometimes you just corral him when he comes off of a ball screen. Just try to find ways to get the ball out of his hands without just giving somebody else a warm-up jump shot.
0: Yeah, Brunson, so good. 30 points in game one has been the catalyst all postseason long. The Knicks have won 12 straight, trying to run that streak to 13. Teams that win game one of the finals go on to win 70% of the time. That goes up to 32-5 all time with a 2-0 lead. Knicks have never led 2-0 in the finals in their previous eight trips. Game two, Friday night. Tip just after 8:30 Eastern. Can hear it right here on ESPN Radio and the ESPN app. Coverage beginning at 7:30 Eastern. Mention handing out some hardware. Texas, Texas Tech, Women's College World Series. The Longhorns looking to go back-to-back. Pick it up in the fifth inning, trailing 1-0. Sometimes you need a little help.
15: Two pitch. Martinez grounded to Tony, deep in the hole, and the throw goes awry. Maloney scores. Diving in safely is Nichols. And Vivi comes through again.
0: Yeah, big sequence. Texas on top in the fifth. Caden Henry adding some insurance in the top of the seventh.
15: Chases Caitlin Terry back, and the opposite field! Solo home run for the leadoff for Texas! Tenth of the year makes it 3-1.
0: Texas up two, top seven, bottom half. Longhorns make it back-to-back titles.
15: Texas does it! And they have the hookup for a second national championship! Chip in a row. Tegan Kavan strikes out five of the last six to end the run for Texas Tech and start the dynasty talk in Austin.
0: Yeah, it's about time for the dynasty talk. Those calls courtesy of ESPN. Tegan Kavan, so good all postseason long. Most outstanding player of the Women's College World Series, caught up with ESPN's Holly Rowe after the game.
16: Well, Tegan, there's this brilliant moment. You're walking in from the bullpen. You come in and strike three out. What were you doing when your mental performance, what were you doing in those pitches to really come in and lock it down in this crucial time?
17: I was just telling myself that this is what I dreamed of, and I wanted to have Sid Lollies back because she threw a hell of a game, and so I just want to have her back. My team's back. I love them so much, and I'm just so happy.
16: You've done something tonight that's never been done in Texas history, a back-to-back championship, but you've done something that's never been done before, back-to-back most outstanding player. How do you wrap your mind around that, Tegan?
17: Oh, it's hard, but it's a team thing. It's Coach PR, it's Coach White, it's all of our coaches. It's all these girls right here, and I'm just so happy, and I'm so proud to be a Longhorn.
0: Yeah, a lot of back-to-back going around. Kavan, the most outstanding player for a second straight Women's College World Series. On the other side for Texas Tech, Jerry Glasgow had them where they wanted them, just came up a little short.
18: As far as our team, I thought we just come up short tonight. I thought we had it right where we wanted. You know, we had a play where we could have got that force out. If we could have kept it, I think, 1-0 and got it. We only had 6 outs to go at that point. If we could have just got that out and we couldn't make the play. And then, you know, give Texas credit. They kept attacking. They kept attacking. I thought Logan Hallman made 2 phenomenal catches in left field. And that was, you know, the kind of effort you have to have in the World Series. And we just come up short on some other plays.
0: Came up just a little bit short. Texas going back-to-back in the Women's College World Series. First team to do it since 2021 as they celebrate another championship in Austin. Coming up, busy day around baseball. Some injury concern for the Yankees captain and another slam for San Francisco. 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
0: 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Busy day in baseball began in the afternoon in the Bronx. The Yankees trying to salvage their finale with the Guardians. Still no Aaron Judge, missing his third straight game with a bone bruise. Tied at one in the seventh, Ryan McMahon delivered.
1: Here's the pitch to McMahon. Breaking ball pulled to the right side. Through the hole, base hit. Ryan McMahon with an RBI single here in the seventh inning against the Yankees. A 2-1 lead.
2: Big hit by Ryan McMahon.
0: Call from WFAN. Carlos Rodon gave up just one earned on two hits in six innings, striking out seven. Good to get a win. Not so much for the news on Judge. Late Thursday night, the Yankees announcing the three-time AL MVP has a stress fracture in his right rib, will miss significant time. Will undergo imaging in 4 to 6 weeks to determine next steps based on healing. Judge hitting 248 with 17 homers and 38 RBIs this season, had just one homer in his last 18 games since May 10th before being out injured. Yankees do expect that he will return at some point this season. ESPN's Buster Olney on the Judge injury and the impact that his loss has on the Yankees.
3: The Yankees trying to pinpoint exactly what's going on here, trying to rule out some things. I think it's very likely that he's going to wind up going on the injured list, and it might be for an extended period. And look, you know this. When the Yankees don't have Aaron Judge, they are a very different team. Since 2020, when Aaron Judge is in the lineup, the Yankees are 138 games over 500. When Aaron Judge is not in the lineup, they're 8 games under 500. Now, they do have Giancarlo Stanton coming back, and I think that they're better equipped to handle the absence of an Aaron Judge right now, because you have Ben Rice, who's a candidate for MVP in the American League. He's having a terrific season. You have that strong rotation with Garrett Cole, Cam Schlittler, etc. But let's face it, if you lose one of the best hitters in the world, it's going to hurt your lineup. That has been demonstrated over the last 6 years for the Yankees.
0: Yankees 37-25, half a game back of Tampa Bay for the top spot in the AL East, but down their best player for a while. ESPN's Jeff Passan thinks this Yankees team is built to withstand the Judge injury.
4: Typically, when you hear one of the best players in baseball is going to be out for 4 to 6 weeks, that's not good news. But compared to what the Yankees were worried Aaron Judge might have, which is thoracic outlet syndrome, which would have required season-ending surgery, a fractured rib is good news. And the expectations, the Yankees say, is that Aaron Judge will be back this season. But in the meantime, this has been the best offense in the American League. They have 315 runs scored this season, 23 more than the next team. So the belief is that not only is the Yankees offense going to be good enough, but this is a team that's built around pitching anyway, and they're going to be able to weather the loss of Aaron Judge.
0: Passan and Olney both joining SportsCenter. That is a significant loss. See if the Yankees can stay afloat down the stretch. Meanwhile, in Milwaukee, the Giants getting out to a fast start against the Brewers. 1-0 in the blink of an eye. Casey Schmidt with a solo homer on the first pitch of the game. But it was a grand seventh that made the difference.
5: Here's the 1-0. Haas swings. It's a high fly ball out to center. Churio on the move going back. He's at the warning track. He leaps, and it is a grand slam! Eric Haas to straightaway center. Another grand slam for the Giants.
0: KNBR on the call. Haas hit the Giants' fifth grand slam in a 17-game span, shortest in team history. The Giants take down the Brewers 12-9 to salvage a split in the series. The Phillies over the Padres 6-4. Philadelphia getting a strong outing from Zach Wheeler. Went 7 innings, 2 earned with 8 strikeouts. Only blemish, a Manny Machado 2-run homer. Adolis Garcia went deep for the Phils. Alec Bohm and Trey Turner knocked in runs as well. Phillies completing their second sweep of the Padres in a week, winning all six games this season. Now 24-10 under interim manager Don Mattingly, have gone from 10 games under 500 to in wild card position in 37 days. The Orioles all over the Red Sox 8-2. Kobe Mayo three-run double, part of a six-run Baltimore first inning. Up next are half-hour headlines and more from the NBA and NHL playoffs. 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
6: 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It's Unsportsmanlike, 6 a.m. Eastern, right here on ESPN Radio, ESPN2, and ESPNU.
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0: The Canes come back to even the Stanley Cup Final with a 4-3 OT win in Game 2. We get set for game 2 of the NBA Finals in San Antonio. A big injury in the Big Apple. Yankees captain Aaron Judge with a hairline fracture in his rib will be reevaluated in 4 to 6 weeks, while Texas goes back-to-back in the Women's College World Series with a win over Texas Tech in Oklahoma City. Started the show with the Hurricanes outlasting the Golden Knights in overtime, and it was back and forth, crazy third period. Seth Jarvis with the winner.
1: As this is sent in, Ehlers goes diagonal for Aho. They'll go back and forth with it. Aho along the right wing boards. Back up top, it's Gostisbehere. Send it across. Game over! Seth Jarvis wins it in overtime!
0: 99-9 the Fan. What a game. Back and forth. Four goals. Goal disallowed in that third period. Jordan Staal had the go-ahead goal. Carolina thought that that was going to be the game winner in the third. Vegas tied it inside 2 minutes to go. But the Canes captain on the resiliency that his team showed in game 2, joining SportsCenter with Scott Van Pelt.
2: Jordan Staal, hey, it's Scott Van Pelt here on SportsCenter. Congratulations. Osh and I are just trying to piece together what the hell just happened in the last hour of real time in the building. You lived it, man. Describe for me how the Stankoven goal lights the fuse, and now here you are even up in this series, one apiece.
14: Yeah, honestly, I'm not sure what happened there. That was a pretty wild ride, not going to lie, but, Stanky got us going. I heard Osh talking about jumping off the mark, and I think it was either Blake or Halsey there, and that line is always on it, on top of it all the time, and turning the lost face off to Ozone time, and got us going. The crowd got into it, and man, it was just it was back and forth and up and down, and we found a way to get a win.
2: It was a spectacularly entertaining game. I mean, from the moment that Stankoven scores, then it's tied, and then we have the sequence in front. Is it a goal? It turns into a penalty, and then you're in the front, and it's no secret. Like, the power play hadn't been great. Now you're red hot, two in a row. To get the one that you get, just to be able to score in a situation like that where it's 5-on-4, how important, Jordan, is it to break the seal on that?
14: Yeah, it's huge. Special teams is massive in every series. Obviously, power play has been so hot as of late, but it's always your next one. It's always the next play, next power play. And you know, we stuck with that mentality. And, the boys started to feel it, too, after that one. And, the power play kicked in for the OT goal, too. And it was huge for us.
2: TJ just describing, if you drop the first two, you feel like you got to win six games. Just mentally, you never want to drop one. You do. But you did in the last series, and you come roaring back with four. It's cliche to say you had to have it, but Jordan, you have to have this victory. Like, what's the mindset of the group coming out for overtime, and now here you are 1-1?
14: Yeah, 1-1 sounds a lot better than 0-2. So
2: I bet it does.
14: It's a big, obviously massive game for us. We knew we needed it, the boys rallied, man. It was back and forth. We just kept going, and I'm just so proud of this group and everything that we've done so far. But man, we got so much work ahead of us, and we could be even better. So it's going to be exciting times.
2: It's been incredible to start it. I'm just closing this with I can't help but smile. I saw some chests and some bellies of some middle-aged people that really probably should have had their shirts on. I just want to know how, when the tarps came off, how the fuse kind of got lit, because there were some middle-aged potbellies that were out tonight in Raleigh, and they seemed to help out. They seemed to push the boys across the line.
14: Yeah, there was. That's the Caniacs for you, man. They're always behind us. They're always ready to rock, and they got us going for sure tonight. Hopefully my brothers kept their shirts on tonight, but it was fun.
2: Right on. Hey, I know you guys want to get to the room and celebrate with the guys. What a start to this series, man. Travel safe out to Vegas, and we'll continue to enjoy watching this. Congrats on the victory tonight.
14: All right. Thanks, guys. Appreciate it.
0: Yeah, huge win for Carolina. A victory that you felt like they needed. Falling behind 0-2, heading to Vegas, not where they wanted to be. ESPN's TJ Oshie said this was a must-have for Carolina.
15: It's very difficult. You know, going in,
3: that you have to win four games is going to be extremely hard. If you're down 2-0, that feels like you got to win six games, right? Mm-hmm. And so they absolutely needed this win. I will say I thought Vegas was the better team for most of the first 60 minutes, but Carolina found ways to score goals. And if I'm in that locker room right now and I'm cheering, I'm celebrating the win, I'm going to Logan Stankoven and I'm saying thank you for getting us back in this game, because that was all effort for him on Carolina's first goal.
0: Yeah, a lot to unpack, especially when you get to a potential go-ahead goal for Vegas that was disallowed. Goaltender interference called on that one, and it's just, there's a lot to unpack there, and difficult to see with all of the massive humanity going on between all that was in the goal crease in Carolina. John Tortorella, Golden Knights head coach, what do you think changed and added to the momentum?
4: Talked about the first 15 minutes. What can you tell us about what you think changed and added to their momentum?
5: I have my thoughts. I'm not discussing it here.
0: Classic Torts, and the challenge, a major factor in the game, but they fall in overtime 4-3. Carolina evening the Stanley Cup Final, Game 3, Saturday night, 8 Eastern on ABC back in Las Vegas. 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NBA Finals continue on Friday night, Game 2 in San Antonio. Josh Hart getting a lot of love after Game 1, finished with one of the more unique stat lines in Finals history. Just 3 points. How about 15 rebounds, 6 assists, and 4 steals? Hart, the second player with 15, 5 assists, and 4 steals in a Finals game, joining Larry Bird, head coach Mike Brown, on the impact that Hart had in Game 1.
15: He helped us with our pace. You know, we want to play fast. Everybody knows it. It's hard to score as you go along in the playoffs. And so you try to get the ball up the floor as quickly as possible to attack a defense that's not set. And Josh was phenomenal helping us do that. He guarded a lot of different guys. And, you know, when he did do it, he tried to be physical without fouling. Because their guards are really, really good. They get to where they want to, especially in the paint, and they hurt you. And then, you know, he rebounded the basketball. He was great. He was great on the weak side defensively. He impacted the game in so many different ways for us that, you know, when you look at what he shot from the field, you wouldn't think that he was probably the most impactful guy on the game last night.
0: Now, the point is that Josh Hart attacks the glass with reckless abandon. If you spent any time on social media today, you might have seen some of the memes going around about this is Josh Hart going for a rebound. If there's a loose ball available, it's somebody jumping off a cliff into the ocean or ramming against a wall. That's the effort that Josh Hart plays with. His teammate in college and in the NBA, Jalen Brunson, on Hart's energy for all 48 minutes.
16: He was a leading rebounder in college for, I think, my final 2 years or whatever, something like that, or his final 2 years. That's just who he is. His energy is just relentless. It doesn't stop. That's just, I mean, he eats candy all the time. That's just, it tells you who he is. He's a big kid with an absurd amount of energy.
0: Candy, I guess that's the secret for Hart. Is 15 boards the most by a player 6'5 or shorter in a finals game since Elgin Baylor had 20 in game one of the 1970 finals against the Knicks. Hart on how he keeps his energy up with all of the different roles that he has to take on.
17: It takes humility and just a willingness to sacrifice. We're in the NBA finals. You know, there's millions of people watching, and it's easy to get wrapped up in human nature of, you know, wanting to get recognition, wanting to score the ball, and wanting to show people what you can do on the biggest stage. And, you know, that's not everyone's calling and not everyone's assignment. And I know for me, that's not really my assignment. So it takes a little bit of, you know, time to find for me. I found that, you know, with prayer and my faith. But that's kind of what it is, those two things, prayer and humility, because it's easy to get wrapped up in human nature, especially at this level, you know, when you want to show people what you can do. But when you have that willingness to sacrifice, and, you know, I think Jose has it, myself has it, a lot of guys on the team has it, OG at times, Mikel at times, Kat at times. When you have a group of guys that have that willingness to sacrifice and that humility, that breeds, you know, a championship culture.
0: Certainly the key with what Hart was talking about at the end. So many weapons that this Knicks team, you know, win 12 in a row in the postseason by accident that they can throw at opponents, with Brunson leading the way, and Anunoby. Karl Anthony Towns, fantastic defensively in game one, forcing Victor Wembanyama to turn it over four times, limiting him to 2 of 12 from the field, according to ESPN tracking. On the other side for Wemby and the Spurs, coming off one of their worst offensive performances of the last few years. They're 95 points, tied for the second fewest all season. Shot just 36%, their lowest since February of last year. Spurs, such a young team, been talked about all postseason. Wemby on dealing with another bump in the road.
6: Yes, it's very reassuring. We know we're not here by chance, you know. We've been through some weird situations, whatever. And yes, it's reassuring to know that these guys, the 18 guys we got, are built this way and are resilient.
0: Wemby looking for a much more efficient game too, says most of the changes that he wants to make are mental.
6: Really, I think the reason we lost that game isn't even technical. It's not even technical, tactical. It's we need to approach the game with a better mental state, and we just need to play our game. You know, we just need to be normal. We don't need to do anything incredible.
0: Yeah, Spurs trying to play their game after really struggling offensively. De'Aaron Fox had his share, just 7 points in 38 minutes. What do they need to improve after game one?
7: We were up one with, I think, 3 minutes left, and we weren't able to score at the end of the game, and obviously ended up losing that game by 10. So throughout the course of the game, you know, we were in the game and we gave ourselves chances to win. We went on runs. We got, you know, bigger leads. We just have to figure out a way to sustain it, and that's keeping them off the glass, not giving up second chance points. Last time we had the lead, we were up one, gave up an offensive rebound, JB hits a three, and then we didn't have a lead for the rest of the game. So those are kind of the nuances of, you know, how we have to play if we want to try to win this series.
0: Still early in this series, but a backs against the wall scenario for San Antonio. Don't want to drop the first two at home. PTI's Tony Kornheiser and Michael Wilbon on their confidence that the Spurs can even the series.
8: All right, Wilbon, do you have faith that the Spurs will bounce back in game two?
9: Ooh, faith. No, I don't have faith in much in sports, and I'm not willing to have any yet. The Spurs haven't done anything, so there's nobody left in these playoffs I have faith in. You know, some years you can have faith in a lot of star guys, but no, not yet. They're still developing that. They're coming by that. Takes a while. So, and especially, Tony, if Karl Anthony Towns can play with that same assertiveness that he played with last night, I know it's hard. Karl Anthony Towns, 6'11", maybe. He's going against a guy like 7 inches taller in Wemby, and he's got to take it to him. He did that last night. But Wembanyama's going to be better. He's going to be looking to take Karl Anthony Towns away. Do I think that the San Antonio Spurs will respond differently? Yes, I do. I believe Wembanyama, and he says, no, this stuff that we do, we're going to do that better. Because he's young, he's 22, he has no real authority, except he's just damn great. And he's got a good coaching staff, and he's got a secret weapon, Tony, you know it. He's got Greg Popovich whispering in his ear, texting him or talking to him after games and between days, and that matters. So I believe that will work. Faith, not yet.
8: Yeah, I agree with you on faith. Faith being the key word, no, I don't have faith. But I have recent history to look back on. Victor Wembanyama was terrible in Game 5 against Oklahoma City. He was like 5-19 from the floor, maybe even worse than that. He was 0-5 from 3. And he owned it, and he said, it's my fault, and I'm going to get better. And there's no reason to believe he would get better, but he did get better. He did. He was much better in Game 6, and the Spurs won by 27. So he can draw on recent history, and he can say to his teammates, we did this. We did this a week and a half ago. We can do this again. The problem is that the Knicks right now, that may be the worst game the Knicks play statistically. They may have been a little rusty. Yeah, they were off for 8 days. Jalen Brunson may have been rusty. Jalen Brunson, what did he miss? 19 shots? But he made the shots that mattered the most. And my sense of this is that Jalen Brunson is a guy who can take over a game and maybe even a series because he's just a bull out there. He's very, very tough. I don't think San Antonio can guard him. I know I shouldn't say this, but I do think it comes down to Brunson and Wembanyama. And I expect Wembanyama to win some games. I do like you. I expect him to win game two. But I'm not so sure I expect him to win the series anymore. I'm not sure of that anymore.
9: Same here, Tone. Because you know, you and I have covered enough playoff basketball over a million years to know the playoffs are about adjustment and then adjustments to the adjustments. And that's what's being worked on today, right now. Coaches and their staffs first, filters down to the players. And I don't know if San Antonio's youngsters know enough yet, but they're on the clock, the Spurs, right now. That's it. We're done. Back to you.
0: Yeah, lots of really good insight there with San Antonio trying to even the series with the Knicks in Game 2. Game 2 tip, just after 8:30 Eastern, coverage beginning at 7:30 Eastern right here on ESPN Radio and the ESPN app. The NBA playoffs on ESPN Radio. 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
0: All set for some Thursday top sound in Arizona. 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
4: The first pitch swung on, that is hit high and deep down the left field line towards the corner. Goodbye! A second deck shot for Ketel. It's a walk-off blast, and the Diamondbacks win the finale.
0: It's another San Francisco slam in Milwaukee on KNBR.
5: Here's the 1-0. Swings. It's a high fly ball out to center. Churio on the move going back. He's at the warning track. He leaps, and it is a grand slam! Eric Haas to straightaway center. Another grand slam for the Giants.
19: Number 3.
0: Pete Crow Armstrong delivering a walk-off winner in Chicago on the Cubs radio network.
11: And the pitch. Swing a looper, shallow right center field. That's a base hit. Cubs win the ball game. Pete Crow Armstrong delivers. What a finish. What a finish.
19: Number 2.
0: Texas going back-to-back in the Women's College World Series on ESPN.
14: Texas does it, and they have the hookup for a second national championship in a row. Tegan Kavan strikes out five of the last six to end the run for Texas Tech and start the dynasty talk in Austin.
19: Number 1.
0: And in Raleigh, the Hurricanes storm back to take game 2 of the Stanley Cup Final on 99.9 The Fan.
27: As this is sent in, Ehlers goes diagonal for Aho. They'll go back and forth with it. Aho along the right wing boards. Back up top, it's Gostisbehere. Send it across. Game over! Seth Jarvis wins it!
0: Yeah, a couple of really good finishes across baseball, and then Seth Jarvis with the game winner, a huge one for Carolina. In baseball, Pete Crow Armstrong with that RBI single to walk it off for Chicago. Also hit a solo homer, his 9th of the season in the 6th inning. Chicago had lost 3 straight and 14 of 17, so they get a big win. Ketel Marte walking it off for the D-backs as well as they take down the Dodgers. The Blue Jays beat the Braves 7-2 to salvage the finale in that series in Atlanta. Royals topping the Twins by a score of 8-6. Pirates over the Astros 5-1 as well. Time for some NFL as we recover from a busy week that started with a pair of big-time June 1st trades. Two-time Defensive Player of the Year Myles Garrett agreeing to a reworked contract with LA today. It includes an increase in total compensation for 2026. Previously, $31.5 million, including per-game roster bonuses. Total compensation, at least $37 million now. His four-year, $160 million $60 million contract remaining intact. Third time a player won NFL Defensive Player of the Year and then changed teams the following season, on a list including Deion Sanders going from the Niners to the Cowboys in 1995. Other big news, Christian Watson getting the bag. Packers receiver agreeing to a four-year, $110.5 million extension, including a $31 million signing bonus. Up next, the Canes, even the Stanley Cup Final, get you set for Game 2 in San Antonio. This is SportsCenter All Night on ESPN Radio.
6: Hey, this is Rich Eisen. 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
9: Coming up on SportsCenter All Night. The Hurricanes look to storm back against the Golden Knights in Game 2 of the Stanley Cup Final.
10: Right to Frederick Anderson. He'll settle it down. Kane's cleared out. Will Carrier into the zone. Drop Jankowski. He scores!
9: What were the biggest takeaways from Game 1 of the NBA Finals?
11: We didn't play a sharp game in a lot of aspects. 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And tip of the cap to them. 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
13: Here's the 1-0. Haas swings. It's a high fly ball out to center. Curio on the move going back. He's at the warning track. He leaps, and it is a grand slam.
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14: 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Nick DeLuca here with you. First week of June, always a fun time of year, crowning a few champions over the next couple of weeks, starting to get a feel for some of the best in baseball as well. And before I forget, rent was due a couple days ago. If you haven't paid, be sure to get on that. Have to think John Tortorella is renting in Vegas, took over the Golden Knights with 8 games to go in the regular season, now has them in the Cup Final. Vegas entering Thursday night with a chance to take a 2-0 series lead on the Hurricanes in Raleigh. Teams to win Game 1 of the best of 7 Stanley Cup Final win the series 76% of the time. That jumps up to 91% if you go up 2-0. If you missed Game 1, Vegas became the first road team with a multi-goal comeback win in Game 1 of a final, snapping a 55-game losing streak. But in Game 2...

0: they were playing from in front.
1: Marner again pitches it high in the air, hoping for Howden. He was held. Howden gets behind. He gets to the goal. He scores! Vegas takes a 1-0 lead on Brett Howden's 12th of the postseason, equaling his regular season total.
0: That call from Fox Sports 98.9, Howden's 12th of the playoffs to open the scoring on another assist from Mitch Marner. 1-0 Vegas after one. They would open the scoring in the second, Howden netting his 13th of the postseason and take a 2-0 lead into the second intermission. Vegas up two goals, 20 minutes away from a 2-0 series lead heading back home. Then things got a little bit interesting. Carolina lifeless through the first, say, 45 minutes of the night, getting a goal to get on the board, then Mark Jankowski igniting Lenovo Center.
2: Right to Frederick Anderson. He'll settle it down. Kane's cleared out. Will Carrier into the zone. Drop Jankowski. He scores! Mark Jankowski has tied it up here, and the Canes have come back from 2-0. Oh, his first of the postseason, and Mark Jankowski has got this building in a frenzy.
0: Yeah, Carolina comeback. What a time for his first goal of the postseason. Then things got a little bit wacky. Golden Knights, thinking they had the go-ahead goal, overturned on goalie interference. Some question, a conference at center ice, John Tortorella on the Vegas bench deciding, you know what, I'm going to go ahead and challenge this. Challenge unsuccessful. Power play to the Canes. Jordan Staal took advantage.
2: Jarvis, he'll go across. Handed here for Gostisbehere. Svechnikov with it. Back here. Gostisbehere, he scores! There's a ghost sighting on the power play! And it puts Carolina up 3-2!
0: Canes captain with the marker to put Carolina in front. 4.5 minutes to go. But Vegas was able to get off the mat. Empty net, goalie pulled, last gasp, Mark Stone delivered.
1: Marner closing, works to the slot, he shoots, knocked down, they score! Mark Stone! 3-3 tie with 1:21 to go in regulation. It's a 6-on-5 game-tying goal for the Knights captain, Mark Stone.
0: Yeah, just when you thought that this game wasn't going to take any more twists and turns, Mark Stone finds a way to tie it up at 3. That would send us to overtime, topsy-turvy third period. On the power play in the extra frame, Seth Jarvis with the game winner.
2: As this is sent in, Ehlers goes diagonal for Aho. They'll go back and forth with it, Aho. Along the right wing boards, back up top, it's Gostisbehere. Center cross shot, game over! Seth Jarvis wins it in overtime!
0: Yeah, that call from 99.9, the fan, Carolina, comes back to win it by a score of 4-3. In game one, Vegas becoming the first road team with a multi-goal comeback to win game one of a final that snapped that 55-game losing streak. In game two, Carolina with the multi-goal comeback to win it. It's the first time we've had two multi-goal comebacks to begin a Stanley Cup final. Seth Jarvis, the hero. He joined ABC's Emily Kaplan post-game.
3: Power play at the end of overtime there. From your perspective,
4: our power play found our groove tonight. It started with Jordan in the third, and then there, I mean, just making the right plays, playing smart and being aggressive, and it worked out.
3: That third period, that sequence, their overturned goal, Jordan scores, they tie it. What was it like to play in all that?
4: It was a lot. We did a great job controlling our emotions. I think we never got too high, never got too low, just kept responding, and that's what I love about this group is we always bounce back.
3: For you personally, how are you feeling about this series entering this?
4: I'm coming. Yeah, that was great. That was a step in the right direction, and now we got to keep it going into Vegas.
3: This group, like, why don't they get too high? Why don't they get too low?
4: Sorry?
3: This group, why don't you guys get too high? Why don't you get too low?
4: We have the best leaders in the world. It starts with our coach, bleeds down to our captains. They keep us humble, they keep us composed, and we follow their lead.
3: Tell me about your coach. You're down 2-0 heading into the third period. He addresses the team. What does he say?
4: It was all positive. It was sticking with our game, knowing it'll come, and Sankey did a great job getting it going, and Jan Banks with a great shot, and we just carried on from there.
3: Best part of scoring that goal?
4: Winning that game in front of these fans.
3: What, describe, what did it sound like?
4: That was the best feeling in the world.
0: And I bet Seth Jarvis with the game winner, Carolina, finding a way to come back and win it, evening the Stanley Cup final at a game apiece. Canes head coach Rod Brind'Amour felt like they needed this win, says they got a shot of new life.
5: It's very similar to what feels like the last series. Kind of almost playing out. It's uncanny. But you get a new kind of shot of life, you know, is what it feels like. And that's what we definitely needed. And I'm happy for the guys and proud of them because they just kept coming. And that's what we have to do.
0: Yeah, what a win for Carolina to even up the Stanley Cup final at a game apiece. Game 3, 8 Eastern in Vegas on Saturday night on ABC. As for the NBA finals.
6: And there's one man on the New York Knicks. They call him Captain Clutch. He's the one guy you want on your side coming down the stretch of a ball game like this.
7: Brunson with it. Harassed by Castle. Spins to the lane. Left-hand float. Yes! Captain Clutch getting them started.
8: Wasn't really our night. Wasn't really my night most of the night. But we kept finding a way. Kept chipping away.
7: Down floor, Brunson. Hesitation dribble inside the arc and across the free throw line. Now ducks in. Layup is good. And Brunson continues. 8 straight Brunson points.
9: In the biggest moments, you know, he shows up. That's what MVPs are supposed to do.
7: Pete Brunson, 3. Yes! Right in front of the Spurs bench to give the Knicks the lead.
10: I mean, he's great, man. He's all around. Great player, great teammate. He's so big for our team.
7: Now cuts to the left. Free throw line. Hops back. Digs in. Shot up. And good! Brunson, big bucket!
0: 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What a night for the Knicks and Jalen Brunson. NBA Finals continue on Friday night, Game 2 in San Antonio. The Knicks in the finals for the first time in 27 years and making quite the entrance, closing on an 11-0 run to take Game 1. They've won 12 straight, tied for the second longest streak in a single postseason with the 99 Spurs. That was the last time they were in the finals. Not easy, though. San Antonio up by as many as 14, and Brunson had to work to find a rhythm. NBA champion Antonio Daniels, a part of that 99 San Antonio team, says Brunson wasn't bothered, and that's what makes him great.
11: His ability to move on to the next play without allowing the previous play to impact his thought process is otherworldly. So he can miss 2-3 shots or whatever it may be, turn the ball over 2-3 times, and not allow that to impact the next play. And as a former NBA player, that's very difficult to do. Do not let one play move you into the next play mentally. His ability to practice in-game amnesia is otherworldly. That's what set apart guys like Kobe and Michael and Tim Duncan and some of the greatest to ever play this game.
0: Yeah, and came up clutch when it mattered most. Brunson and OG Anunoby took over in the fourth quarter, becoming the first pair of teammates each with 12 points in the fourth of a finals game since at least 1971. Brunson scoring 13 of his 30 in the final 12. Anunoby had 12 of his 17 in the fourth quarter. Brunson on giving credit to the entire team. It's all about how hard they work.
12: We have a lot of guys on this team who actually are gym rats. They get in the gym, they do the work. Even off days aren't off days for them. And everyone finds a way to continue to get better throughout the season. And just knowing when their number is going to be called, they're going to be ready. And so that's a credit to the character of the guys on this team. And no matter what, it's just they're going to be ready to go.
0: Brunson quick to give credit to his teammates, but head coach Mike Brown loved what he saw from his star guard in game one.
13: You have to have a guy that is an MVP candidate to be able to go make the game easier for others while taking advantage of whatever lapses he feels that the defense just made. And he did that time after time after time, especially down the stretch. He hit big shots and we needed it because we were pretty stagnant. We were missing shots and San Antonio had something to do with it. But when you have a guy like that, that you can just go give the ball to, open the floor up, and say, go get it done for us. That's special. And that's what he showed last night.
0: Tough spot for the Spurs, trying to handle Brunson and everything the Knicks can throw at you down the stretch. Guard De'Aaron Fox on what they need to do better against JB.
14: Yeah, I mean, I think we did a fairly good job throughout the course of the game, but, you know, he definitely got it going towards the end of the game. And there are times where just like, you know, anybody but Jaylen, you know, make somebody else shoot the ball and not necessarily just giving somebody else an open shot, because that's a team that has a good offense and has really good shooters. But you want someone else trying to make a tough shot and try to make it tough on him. You know, sometimes you send two at him. Sometimes you just corral him when he comes off of a ball screen. Just try to find ways to get the ball out of his hands without just giving somebody else a warm up jump shot.
0: Yeah, Brunson, so good. 30 points in game one, has been the catalyst all postseason long. The Knicks have won 12 straight, trying to run that streak to 13. Teams that win game one of the finals go on to win 70% of the time. That goes up to 32-5 all time with a 2-0 lead. Knicks have never led 2-0 in the finals in their previous eight trips. Game two, Friday night. Tip just after 8:30 Eastern. Can hear it right here on ESPN Radio and the ESPN app. Coverage beginning at 7:30 Eastern. Mention handing out some hardware. Texas, Texas Tech, Women's College World Series. The Longhorns looking to go back-to-back. Pick it up in the fifth inning, trailing 1-0. Sometimes you need a little help.
15: Two pitch. Martinez grounds it to Tony, deep in a hole, and the throw goes awry. Maloney scores. Diving in safely is Nichols. And Vivi comes through again.
0: Yeah, big sequence. Texas on top in the fifth. Caden Henry adding some insurance in the top of the seventh.
15: Chases Caitlin Terry back, and the opposite field! Solo home run for the leadoff for Texas! Tenth of the year makes it 3-1.
0: Texas up two, top seven, bottom half. Longhorns make it back-to-back titles.
15: Talk in Austin.
0: Yeah, it's about time for the Dynasty Talk. Those calls courtesy of ESPN. Tegan Kavan, so good all postseason long. Most outstanding player of the Women's College World Series. Caught up with ESPN's Holly Rowe after the game.
16: Well, Tegan, there's this brilliant moment. You're walking in from the bullpen. You come in and strike three out. What were you doing when you mental performance? What were you doing in those pitches to really come in and lock it down in this crucial time?
17: I was just telling myself that this is what I dreamed of, and I wanted to have Sidley back because she threw a hell of a game, and so I just want to have her back. My team's back. I love them so much, and I'm just so happy.
16: You've done something tonight that's never been done in Texas history, a back-to-back championship, but you've done something that's never been done before, back-to-back most outstanding player. How do you wrap your mind around that, Tegan?
17: Oh, it's hard, but it's a team thing. It's Coach PR, it's Coach White, it's all of our coaches. It's all these girls right here, and I'm just so happy, and I'm so proud to be a Longhorn.
0: Yeah, a lot of back-to-back going around. Kavan, the most outstanding player for a second straight Women's College World Series. On the other side for Texas Tech, Jerry Glasgow had them where they wanted them, just came up a little short.
18: As far as our team, I thought we just come up short tonight. I thought we had it right where we wanted. You know, we had a play where we could have got that force out. If we could have kept it, I think, 1-0 and got it. We only had six outs to go at that point. If we could have just got that out and we couldn't make the play. And then, you know, give Texas credit. They kept attacking. I thought Logan Hallman made two phenomenal catches in left field. And that was, you know, the kind of effort you have to have in the World Series. And we just come up short on some other plays.
0: Came up just a little bit short. Texas going back-to-back in the Women's College World Series. First team to do it since 2021 as they celebrate another championship in Austin. Coming up, busy day around baseball. Some injury concern for the Yankees captain and another slam for San Francisco. 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
19: 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Now the pressure quickly mounts for San Antonio. How will they respond? 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
0: 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Busy day in baseball began in the afternoon in the Bronx. The Yankees trying to salvage their finale with the Guardians. Still no Aaron Judge, missing his third straight game with a bone bruise. Tied at one in the seventh, Ryan McMahon delivered.
26: There's the pitch to McMahon, breaking ball, pulled to the right side, through the hole, base hit.
1: Ryan McMahon with an RBI single here in the seventh inning gives the Yankees a 2-1 lead.
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0: Call from WFAN. Carlos Rodon gave up just one earned on two hits in six innings, striking out seven. Good to get a win. Not so much for the news on Judge. Late Thursday night, the Yankees announcing the three-time AL MVP has a stress fracture in his right rib, will miss significant time, will undergo imaging in 4 to 6 weeks to determine next steps based on healing. Judge hitting 248 with 17 homers and 38 RBIs this season, had just one homer in his last 18 games since May 10th before being out injured. Yankees do expect that he will return at some point this season. ESPN's Buster Olney on the Judge injury and the impact that his loss has on the Yankees.
3: The Yankees trying to pinpoint exactly what's going on here, trying to rule out some things. I think it's very likely that he's going to wind up going on the injured list, and it might be for an extended period. And look, you know this. When the Yankees don't have Aaron Judge, they are a very different team. Since 2020, when Aaron Judge is in the lineup, the Yankees are 138 games over 500. When Aaron Judge is not in the lineup, they're 8 games under 500. Now, they do have Giancarlo Stanton coming back, and I think that they're better equipped to handle the absence of an Aaron Judge right now because you have Ben Rice, who's a candidate for MVP in the American League. He's having a terrific season. You have that strong rotation with Garrett Cole, Cam Schlittler, etc. But let's face it, if you lose one of the best hitters in the world, it's going to hurt your lineup. That has been demonstrated over the last 6 years for the Yankees.
0: Yankees 37-25, half a game back of Tampa Bay for the top spot in the AL East, but down their best player for a while. ESPN's Jeff Passan thinks this Yankees team is built to withstand the Judge injury.
4: Typically, when you hear one of the best players in baseball is going to be out for 4 to 6 weeks, that's not good news. But compared to what the Yankees were worried Aaron Judge might have, which is thoracic outlet syndrome, which would have required season-ending surgery, a fractured rib is good news. And the expectations, the Yankees say, is that Aaron Judge will be back this season. But in the meantime, this has been the best offense in the American League. They have 315 runs scored this season, 23 more than the next team. So the belief is that not only is the Yankees offense going to be good enough, but this is a team that's built around pitching anyway, and they're going to be able to weather the loss of Aaron Judge.
0: Passan and Olney both joining SportsCenter. That is a significant loss. See if the Yankees can stay afloat down the stretch. Meanwhile, in Milwaukee, the Giants getting out to a fast start against the Brewers. 1-0 in the blink of an eye. Casey Schmidt with a solo homer on the first pitch of the game. But it was a grand seventh that made the difference.
5: Here's the 1-0. Maz swings. It's a high fly ball out to center. Churio on the move going back. He's at the warning track. He leaps, and it is a grand slam! Eric Haas to straightaway center. Another grand slam for the Giants.
0: KNBR on the call. Haas hit the Giants' fifth grand slam in a 17-game span, shortest in team history. The Giants take down the Brewers 12-9 to salvage a split in the series. The Phillies over the Padres 6-4. Philadelphia getting a strong outing from Zach Wheeler. Went 7 innings, 2 earned with 8 strikeouts. Only blemish, a Manny Machado 2-run homer. Adolis Garcia went deep for the Phils. Alec Bohm and Trey Turner knocked in runs as well. Phillies completing their second sweep of the Padres in a week, winning all 6 games this season. Now 24-10 under interim manager Don Mattingly, have gone from 10 games under 500 to in wild card position in 37 days. The Orioles all over the Red Sox 8-2. Kobe Mayo 3-run double, part of a 6-run Baltimore first inning. Up next are half hour headlines and more from the NBA and NHL playoffs. 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
27: 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The Rams just added Myles Garrett, a walking bat suit. They threw up the signal.
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0: The Canes come back to even the Stanley Cup final with a 4-3 OT win in Game 2. We get set for Game 2 of the NBA Finals in San Antonio. A big injury in the Big Apple. Yankees captain Aaron Judge with a hairline fracture in his rib will be reevaluated in 4 to 6 weeks, while Texas goes back-to-back in the Women's College World Series with a win over Texas Tech in Oklahoma City. Started the show with the Hurricanes outlasting the Golden Knights in overtime, and it was back and forth, crazy third period. Seth Jarvis with the winner.
28: As this is sent in, Ehlers goes diagonal for Aho. They'll go back and forth with it. Aho along the right wing boards, back up top. It's Gostisbehere. Send it across. Game over!
0: .99 The Fan. What a game. Back and forth. Four goals, goal disallowed in that third period. Jordan Staal had the go-ahead goal. Carolina thought that that was going to be the game winner in the third. Vegas tied it inside 2 minutes to go. But the Canes captain on the resiliency that his team showed in game two, joining SportsCenter with Scott Van Pelt.
12: Jordan Staal, hey, it's Scott Van Pelt here on SportsCenter. Congratulations. Osh and I are just trying to piece together what the hell just happened in the last hour of real time in the building. You lived it, man. Describe for me how the Stankoven goal lights the fuse, and now here you are even up in this series, one apiece.
13: Yeah, honestly, I'm not sure what happened there. That was a pretty wild ride, not going to lie, but, Stanky got us going. I heard Osh talking about jumping off the mark, and I think it was either Blake or Halsey there, and that line is always on top of it all the time, and turning the lost face off to ozone time, and got us going. The crowd got it into it, and it was just it was back and forth and up and down, and we found a way to get a win.
12: It was a spectacularly entertaining game. I mean, from the moment that Stankoven scores, then it's tied, and then we have the sequence in front. Is it a goal? It turns into a penalty, and then you're in the front, and it's no secret. Like, the power play hadn't been great. Now you're red hot, two in a row. To get the one that you get, just to be able to score in a situation like that where it's 5-on-4, how important, Jordan, is it to break the seal on that?
13: Yeah, it's huge. Special teams is massive in every series. Obviously, power play has been so hot as of late, but it's always your next one. It's always the next play, next power play. And you know, we stuck with that mentality. And, the boys started to feel it, too, after that one. And, the power play kicked in for the OT goal, too. And it was huge for us.
12: TJ just describing, if you drop the first two, you feel like you got to win six games. Just mentally, you never want to drop one. You do. But you did in the last series, and you come roaring back with four. It's cliche to say you had to have it, but, Jordan, you have to have this victory. Like, what's the mindset of the group coming out for overtime, and now here you are 1-1?
13: Yeah, 1-1 sounds a lot better than 0-2. So,
12: I bet it does.
13: It's a big, obviously massive game for us. We knew we needed it, the boys rallied, man. It was back and forth. We just kept going. And I'm just so proud of this group and everything that we've done so far. But, man, we got so much work ahead of us, and we can be even better. So it's going to be exciting times.
12: It's been incredible to start. I'm just closing this with I can't help but smile. I saw some chests and some bellies of some middle-aged people that really probably should have had their shirts on. I just want to know how, when the tarps came off, how the fuse kind of got lit, because there were some middle-aged potbellies that were out tonight in Raleigh, and they seemed to help out. They seemed to push the boys across the line.
13: Yeah, there was. That's the Caniacs for you, man. They're always behind us. They're always ready to rock, and they got us going for sure tonight. Hopefully my brothers kept their shirts on tonight, but it was fun.
12: Right on. Hey, I know you guys want to get to the room and celebrate with the guys. What a start to this series, man. Travel safe out to Vegas, and we'll continue to enjoy watching this. Congrats on the victory tonight.
13: All right. Thanks, guys. Appreciate it.
0: Yeah, huge win for Carolina. A victory that you felt like they needed. Falling behind 0-2, heading to Vegas, not where they wanted to be. ESPN's TJ Oshie said this was a must-have for Carolina.
14: It's very difficult. You know going in that you have to win four games. It's going to be extremely hard. If you're down 2-0, that feels like you got to win six games, right? Mm-hmm. And so they absolutely needed this win. I will say I thought Vegas was the better team for most of the first 60 minutes. But Carolina found ways to score goals. And if I'm in that locker room right now and I'm cheering, I'm celebrating the win, I'm going to Logan Stankoven and I'm saying thank you for getting us back in this game, because that was all effort for him on Carolina's first goal.
0: Yeah, a lot to unpack, especially when you get to a potential go-ahead goal for Vegas that was disallowed. Goaltender interference called on that one. And it's just, there's a lot to unpack there, and difficult to see with all of the massive humanity going on between all that was in the goal crease in Carolina. John Tortorella, Golden Knights head coach, what do you think changed and added to the momentum?
15: Talked about the first 50 minutes. What can you tell us about what you think changed and added to their momentum?
16: I have my thoughts. I'm not discussing it here.
0: Classic Torts and the challenge, a major factor in the game, but they fall in overtime, 4-3 Carolina, evening the Stanley Cup Final, Game 3, Saturday night, 8 Eastern on ABC back in Las Vegas. Nick Taruki here with you, SportsCenter all night here on ESPN Radio, the ESPN app, SiriusXM channel 80. NBA Finals continue on Friday night, Game 2 in San Antonio. Josh Hart getting a lot of love after Game 1, finished with one of the more unique stat lines in Finals history. Just 3 points. How about 15 rebounds, 6 assists, and 4 steals? Hart, the second player with 15, 5 assists, and 4 steals in a Finals game, joining Larry Bird, head coach Mike Brown, on the impact that Hart had in Game 1.
1: He helped us with our pace. You know, we want to play fast. Everybody knows it. It's hard to score as you go along in the playoffs. And so you try to get the ball up the floor as quickly as possible to attack a defense that's not set. And Josh was phenomenal helping us do that. He guarded a lot of different guys. And, you know, when he did do it, he tried to be physical without fouling. Because their guards are really, really good. They get to where they want to, especially in the paint, and they hurt you. And then, you know, he rebounded the basketball. He was great. He was great on the weak side defensively. He impacted the game in so many different ways for us that, you know, when you look at what he shot from the field, you wouldn't think that he was probably the most impactful guy on the game last night.
0: Now, the point is that Josh Hart attacks the glass with reckless abandon. If you spent any time on social media today, you might have seen some of the memes going around about this is Josh Hart going for a rebound. If there's a loose ball available, it's somebody jumping off a cliff into the ocean or ramming against a wall. That's the effort that Josh Hart plays with. His teammate in college and in the NBA, Jalen Brunson, on Hart's energy for all 48 minutes.
17: He was a leading rebounder in college for, I think, my final 2 years or whatever, something like that, or his final 2 years. That's just who he is. His energy is just relentless. It doesn't stop. That's just, he eats candy all the time. That's just, it tells you who he is. He's a big kid with an absurd amount of energy.
0: Candy, I guess that's the secret for Hart. Is 15 boards the most by a player 6'5 or shorter in a finals game since Elgin Baylor had 20 in game one of the 1970 finals against the Knicks. Hart on how he keeps his energy up with all of the different roles that he has to take on.
18: It takes humility and just a willingness to sacrifice. We're in the NBA finals. You know, there's millions of people watching, and it's easy to get wrapped up in human nature of, you know, wanting to get recognition, wanting to score a ball, and wanting to show people what you can do on the biggest stage. And, you know, that's not everyone's calling and not everyone's assignment. And I know for me, that's not really my assignment. So it takes a little bit of, you know, time to find for me. I found that, you know, with prayer and my faith. But that's kind of what it is, those two things, prayer and humility, because it's easy to get wrapped up in human nature, especially at this level, you know, when you want to show people what you can do. But when you have that willingness to sacrifice and, you know, I think Jose has it, myself has it, a lot of guys on the team has it, OG at times, Mikel at times, Kat at times. When you have a group of guys that have that willingness to sacrifice and that humility, that breeds, you know, a championship culture.
0: Certainly the key with what Hart was talking about at the end, so many weapons that this Knicks team, you know, win 12 in a row in the postseason by accident that they can throw at opponents, with Brunson leading the way, and Anobi, Karl Anthony Towns, fantastic defensively in game one, forcing Victor Wembanyama to turn it over 4 times, limiting him to 2 of 12 from the field, according to ESPN tracking. On the other side for Wemby and the Spurs, coming off one of their worst offensive performances of the last few years. They're 95 points, tied for the second fewest all season, shot just 36%, their lowest since February of last year. Spurs, such a young team and talked about all postseason. Wemby on dealing with another bump in the road.
20: Yes, it's very reassuring. We know we're not here by chance, you know. We've been through some weird situations, whatever. And yes, it's reassuring to know that these guys, the 18 guys we got, are built this way, and are resilient.
0: Wemby looking for a much more efficient game too, says most of the changes that he wants to make are mental.
20: Really, I think the reason we lost the game isn't even technical. It's not even technical, tactical. It's we need to approach the game with a better mental state, and we just need to play our game. You know, we just need to be normal. We don't need to do anything incredible.
0: Yeah, Spurs trying to play their game after really struggling offensively. De'Aaron Fox had his share, just 7 points in 38 minutes. What do they need to improve after game one?
2: We were up one with, I think, 3 minutes left, and we weren't able to score at the end of the game, and obviously ended up losing that game by 10. So throughout the course of the game, you know, we were in the game and we gave ourselves chances to win. We went on runs. We got, you know, bigger leads. We just had to figure out a way to sustain it, and that's keeping them off the glass, not giving up second chance points. Last time we had the lead, we were up one, gave up an offensive rebound. JB hits a three, and then we didn't have a lead for the rest of the game. So those are kind of the nuances of, you know, how we have to play if we want to try to win this series.
0: Still early in this series, but a backs against the wall scenario for San Antonio. Don't want to drop the first two at home. PTI's Tony Kornheiser and Michael Wilbon on their confidence that the Spurs can even the series.
3: All right, Wilbon, do you have faith that the Spurs will bounce back in game two?
4: Ooh, faith. No, I don't have faith in much in sports, and I'm not willing to have any yet. The Spurs haven't done anything, so there's nobody left in these playoffs I have faith in. You know, some years you can have faith in a lot of star guys, but no, not yet. They're still developing that. They're coming by that. Takes a while. So, especially, Tony, if Karl Anthony Towns can play with that same assertiveness that he played with last night, I know it's hard. Karl Anthony Towns, 6'11", maybe. He's going against a guy like 7 inches taller in Wemby, and he's got to take it to him. He did that last night. But Wembanyama's going to be better. He's going to be looking to take Karl Anthony Towns away. Do I think that the San Antonio Spurs will respond differently? Yes, I do. I believe Wembanyama, and he says, no, this stuff that we do, we're going to do that better. Because he's young. He's 22. He has no real authority, except he's just damn great. And he's got a good coaching staff, and he's got a secret weapon, Tony. You know it. He's got Greg Popovich whispering in his ear, texting him or talking to him after games and between days, and that matters. So I believe that will work. Faith, not yet.
3: Yeah, I agree with you on faith. Faith being the key word, no, I don't have faith. But I have recent history to look back on. Victor Wembanyama was terrible in Game 5 against Oklahoma City. Is like 5-19 from the floor, maybe even worse than that. He was 0-5 from 3. And he owned it, and he said, it's my fault, and I'm going to get better. And there's no reason to believe he would get better, but he did get better. He did. He was much better in Game 6, and the Spurs won by 27. So he can draw on recent history, and he can say to his teammates, we did this. We did this a week and a half ago. We can do this again. The problem is that the Knicks, right now, that may be the worst game the Knicks plays statistically. They may have been a little rusty.
4: Yeah,
3: they were off for 8 days. Jalen Brunson may have been rusty. Jalen Brunson, what did he miss? 19 shots? But he made the shots that mattered the most. And my sense of this is that Jalen Brunson is a guy who can take over a game and maybe even a series because he's just a bull out there. He's very, very tough. I don't think San Antonio can guard him. I know I shouldn't say this, but I do think it comes down to Brunson and Wembanyama. And I expect Wembanyama to win some games. I do like you. I expect him to win game two. But I'm not so sure I expect him to win the series anymore. I'm not sure of that anymore.
4: Same here, Tone. Because you know, you and I have covered enough playoff basketball over a million years to know the playoffs are about adjustment and then adjustments to the adjustments. And that's what's being worked on today, right now. Coaches in their staffs first, filters down to the players. And I don't know if San Antonio's youngsters know enough yet, but they're on the clock, the Spurs, right now. That's it. We're done. Back to you.
0: Yeah, lots of really good insight there with San Antonio trying to even the series with the Knicks in Game 2. Game 2 tip, just after 8:30 Eastern, coverage beginning at 7:30 Eastern right here on ESPN Radio and the ESPN app. The NBA playoffs on ESPN Radio. 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
0: All set for some Thursday top sound in Arizona. 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
8: The first pitch swung on, that is hit high and deep down the left field line.
0: It's another San Francisco slam in Milwaukee on KNBR.
11: Here's the 1-0. Swings. It's a high fly ball out to center. Churio on the move going back. He's at the warning track. He leaps, and it is a grand slam! Eric Haas to straightaway center. Another grand slam for the Giants.
19: Number 3.
0: Pete Crow Armstrong delivering a walk-off winner in Chicago on the Cubs Radio Network.
12: And the pitch. Swing and a looper. Shallow right center field. That's a base hit. Cubs win the ball game. Pete Crow Armstrong delivers. What a finish.
0: Texas going back-to-back in the Women's College World Series on ESPN.
13: Texas does it! And they have the hookup for a second national championship in a row! Tegan Cavan strikes out five of the last six to end the run for Texas Tech. Start the dynasty talk in Austin.
19: Number 1.
0: And in Raleigh, the Hurricanes storm back to take game 2 of the Stanley Cup Final on 99.9 The Fan.
14: As this is sent in, Ehlers goes diagonal for Aho. They'll go back and forth with it. Aho along the right wing boards. Back up top, it's Gostisbehere. Send it across. Game over!
0: Yeah, a couple of really good finishes across baseball, and then Seth Jarvis with the game winner, a huge one for Carolina. In baseball, Pete Crow Armstrong with that RBI single to walk it off for Chicago. Also hit a solo homer, his ninth of the season in the sixth inning. Chicago had lost three straight and 14 of 17, so they get a big win. Ketel Marte walking it off for the D-backs as well as they take down the Dodgers. The Blue Jays beat the Braves 7-2 to salvage the finale in that series in Atlanta. Royals topping the Twins by a score of 8-6. Pirates over the Astros 5-1 as well. Time for some NFL as we recover from a busy week that started with a pair of big-time June 1st trades. Two-time Defensive Player of the Year Myles Garrett agreeing to a reworked contract with LA today. It includes an increase in total compensation for 2026. Previously, $31.5 million, including per-game roster bonuses, total compensation at least $37 million. Now, his four-year $160 million contract remaining intact. Third time a player won NFL Defensive Player of the Year and then changed teams the following season, on a list including Deion Sanders going from the Niners to the Cowboys in 1995. Other big news, Christian Watson getting the bag. Packers receiver agreeing to a four-year $110.5 million extension, including a $31 million signing bonus. That's a wrap on SportsCenter All Night. Nick DeLucas saying thanks for hanging with us. Up next, the Hoop Collective podcast here on ESPN Radio.
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3: 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The Rams just added Myles Garrett, a walking bat suit. They threw up the signal.
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0: and welcome to the Hoop Collective podcast. We talk about the NBA, which we're doing on Thursday afternoon here in San Antonio, where the local heroes, the San Antonio Spurs, are down 1-0 to the New York Knicks. Joining me, happily, not in New York, but here in San Antonio, is Tim Bontemps.
1: Hello, everybody.
0: And fresh off his evening with the Jackals, we didn't even talk the podcast we recorded last night. We didn't even talk about that you spent the game with the Jackals.
2: Shump was a little too fired up to get into the Jackals. Yeah.
0: He was banned from the press area, but accepted by the Jackals. Ban McMahon.
3: Howdy, partners. I tell you what, man, I had a good time hanging with the Jackals, and it is quite an upbeat, passionate group. I was like, I knew Wimby was involved. I knew it was kind of his idea.
0: To have you go up there? That was his idea.
3: No. The founding of the
1: creation
3: group,
1: of it.
3: Even the name of the group. As I got to kind of hang with them and talk to them, I was shocked by the level of Wimby's involvement. Like, I knew there was a PowerPoint presentation with the captains to start us off. There was a meeting on the rooftop bar at the restaurant next to the Spurs practice facility midseason. He's coming back from the injury. That lasted 2 hours with the entire group. And that's when they came up with the, you know, bang the drum, boom, boom, clap type thing.
0: Yeah, yeah.
3: So many of, like, the chants that they use, the songs that that they play over the loudspeakers, some of the little gestures that they do are straight from him, like his suggestions. And even his mom came up during the fourth quarter.
0: Elodie.
3: Yes. Hung out with the Jackals. She blew them kisses on her way out.
0: She came up last night?
3: Yes. During the fourth. And they told me that she's done that on multiple occasions throughout the year. But yes, during the fourth quarter, she came up and she was with the Jackals for pretty much most of the fourth quarter after, I think it was Ananobu hit the free throws like with 20 seconds left. That, you know, it was over then. She got up. She bid farewell. She was blowing them kisses on the way out.
1: What a thing.
3: Like, that is absolutely, positively, completely Wimby's brainchild. And they feel like this strong civic duty to live out his vision and to execute his vision. Fun group of people. Rowdy, but I heard not a single expletive from one of them.
0: Let me ask you about the video that you

0: posted of the gentleman removing his shirt.
1: Oh, Big Red.
0: Yeah. We had Big Rich. He's left Big Rich behind.
2: Big Rich behind.
0: Now he's got Big Red.
1: So old Big Red.
3: Brian and I were watching this video live, and we weren't really sure where it was going. And then we said, oh, this is where it's going.
1: Okay. So, oh, by the way, the TIFO. I just learned last night, because I'm not a European football fan.
0: Yeah.
1: I just learned what a TIFO was. It's those big old banners that they unfurl.
0: That's correct.
1: Over the crowd. That's something that was a straight up Victor Wembanyama suggestion.
3: Just to give people a quick explanation of what those are. When you go to a big soccer game, they draw a big picture of some depiction of the team.
0: I wouldn't say they're drawing it. It's a giant mass-produced, but
3: it's an artist's render. It's a picture.
0: And they're huge. They cover whole sections.
1: Yes. This one is 60 by 80, 60 feet by 80 feet.
0: That would call that huge.
3: Yeah, but it's about whatever the game is of the day. Like if you're playing a rival team or whatever, going on.
0: It's like a diorama. Yeah. It tells a story.
1: Yes. Yeah. This one was actually, gosh, I wish I had the guy's name right in front of me. This one was actually designed by a San Antonio street artist and muralist.
3: Amazing. Yeah. That's awesome.
0: Funded
1: by Ledger, which is their jersey sponsor.
0: Yeah.
1: Which is a Paris company, you know, just another
0: thing.
1: But yeah, so they unfurl this thing. And this is something that's been going on all year. Big Red, kind of to get the Jackals.
0: So he tears off his shirt every game.
1: Tears off his shirt every game. Now he puts another shirt back on. But he tore off his shirt. He gave a big pep talk.
0: Well, luckily, they were giving out shirts to everybody. He had a shirt ready to go.
1: that's right. But, just another. And by the way, some of their captains, like the chant leader, my guy Peyton and some of the other guys, Spurbarian, who I stood next to, they've got headsets with microphones on so they can,
0: This is getting next level.
1: They're communicating directly with the game presentation staff.
0: Oh, my God.
1: It's a big priority for Victor Wembanyama.
3: So therefore, it's a big priority for the Spurs.
0: Hey, listen, absolutely. I respect it. Don't you think it'll be repeated other places next year?
3: Honestly, I don't think it will because of the level of involvement.
0: Well, I agree that it won't be the same. Don't you think that there will be?
3: I don't know, man. It's for all of this to happen. Like, no BS. It's got to take somebody like Victor making it a priority for the team to spend this much time and energy and money on it. Because this is not a cheap endeavor to do all this stuff. They're also losing money on the seats.
0: Well, that's
3: they're not.
1: No. They are losing money, but here's the deal.
3: I'm saying the tickets are not, they're charging not heavy prices because they wanted to have real, like, authentic fans in those seats.
1: Jackals membership comes with a $1,000 annual fee that gets you tickets and parking to every home game.
3: That's what I'm saying.
1: These guys are like, it's the best deal in sports, hands down.
3: Those are lower bowl seats. Like, think about what those seats all individually. I mean, those all might have individually been $1,000 last night.
1: I gave you guys
0: friendship bracelets.
1: Friendship bracelets.
3: Mine's in my hotel room.
1: Raelian is the,
3: a nice young lady.
1: Wears different colored wigs. She's got antennas. She's got like the pink tinted glasses, like the whole getup. Raelian has made literally thousands of friendship bracelets and given those away.
0: And they're intricate.
3: Yeah,
0: let me tell you something about TIFOs. In Serbia, right when I went over there in December, the one team was facing sanctions because of their TIFO. They put a TIFO. They played against a team from Istanbul, and they did a TIFO that depicted a battle from the 1300s where a Serbian stabbed the
3: podcast.
0: So they're not quite on that level.
1: So,
0: also, my favorite Elodie Wembanyama story, we did an interview with her when we were over there, and she said that, you know, she was very important for her to give her children, like, very healthy food. She said, I never cooked the same meal for my children twice.
1: Wow.
0: And so we ran that by Victor, and she said, what? he was like, well, I don't know if I quite go that far.
3: You should tell everybody what you told me about when the game ended, too, with them.
1: Oh, so that was cool. Yeah, these, like I said, they're rowdy, but they're the most polite, well-mannered, rowdy fan group that I've ever seen in my life. So the game ends. And I'm telling you, after the next game,
3: obviously a heartbreaking ending too.
1: Heartbreaking ending.
3: Not like it was some celebratory mood.
1: Right. Yeah, I mean they were not dispirited, but they were disappointed. Obviously, as the game ends, they've got a huge jumbo black trash bag, and they pass it around. They leave their area spotless. I'm telling you, after the next game, I want you to look up, it's the top of section 114, rows, I think it's 17 to 21, the top four rows. They are absolutely spotless. You'll see trash everywhere, but those four rows of that section.
3: Yeah, Tim pointed out to me last night. And even when they flew the handful of Jackals up for game seven, they were posting videos of like going back and forth with Thunder fans outside, but they were like, yeah, this is really cool. You guys were civil. We had a good time. Like it's a really cool vibe.
1: Yeah. And
0: this is how we do it out here in the middle of the country.
1: Well, and look, it is 100% Wimby's idea. It's obviously inspired by the soccer. And
0: I don't think they clean up after themselves.
1: No, I know. They're a little bit more mild mannered for sure. He is, like I said, he met with the cap. He judged the tryouts on that George Gervin replica ice throne.
0: Yeah, he was on a throne.
1: And at the Expo Hall right behind the arena, Sunday morning in September, and he's sitting there, he's scribbling notes. He reviewed film before deciding who was in this thing. He FaceTimed the captains to let them know, hey, we got another meeting, on Sunday morning, be there at the Rocket Lock and Tear at the practice facility. Now, not all of his ideas were implemented. I was told that, he was a fan of the Flares. Probably not going to get that done.
0: I don't think that's going to be allowed in the NBA.
1: Yeah, the Spurs have had to kind of put some guardrails in place.
0: Yeah.
1: No Flares allowed in the NBA. But it's not like an ego project for him. Wimby wants to be great. He wants to be the greatest of all time. He wants to win as many championships as possible. And part of that is he wants to create the best possible
3: home court environment.
1: And so his feedback, and a lot of times he'll provide feedback, and like he'll text Jordan Hauenstein, their director of communications, and he'll text the group. And like his feedback, like going to the playoffs, is, hey, we got to condense the chance. We got to keep it simple. Make sexy noise, not wasted noise. Because he wants
0: come
1: it
0: again?
1: To, yes. Well,
3: I've lost the plot now.
1: But because he wants it to be something that the whole crowd can catch on to. But
0: something out of Borat.
1: Now listen, if I did, so they gave me one of these huge,
3: a chain
1: Jackals logo, like a massive chain, it's the biggest piece of jewelry I've ever had, and it was like a more than a dinner plate size like Jackals logo. And I told them, I said, as they're welcoming me in, I felt obligated to wear it. And I said, hey, if the Spurs win, I will wear it during the pod tonight. That didn't happen.
0: Does the same hold for game two, or was just a one-off?
1: I did not make that guarantee.
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0: As we look to the game, you know, obviously San Antonio was in position to win this game. What was there, 5 minutes left and they were up eight?
3: Well, there were a little over 2 minutes left and they were up one. The Knicks were up eight.
1: And look.
0: No, but I mean, they had a lead in the fourth quarter.
3: Yeah, the Knicks were up eight and then the Spurs came back and took a one-point lead with a little over 2 minutes to go.
0: And then
3: Jalen shut the door.
0: Okay, right. Well, anyway, the Victor actually, you know, there's been a lot of people dragging Victor today. He did not play terrible.
1: Offensively, he had a rough one.
0: Well, he had a bad shooting game. He had 26 and 12.
3: He got some free throws, but look,
0: He also had 17 and 10 in the second half.
3: Well, again, he had the great stretch at the late in the fourth quarter when he summoned some energy and it looked like he might steal the game.
0: He was almost the hero of the game.
3: He almost was, but we were watching the game. We were talking about it from the second the game started. He had no energy. You could see right from the beginning, he looked like he was running in cement. He was struggling getting up and down the court. Now, he was still getting up and down.
1: Yeah.
3: And he's still, obviously, his mere presence on the court is a game-changing thing, particularly on the defensive end.
0: He denied numerous drives.
3: Him just standing there is going to impact the game. So it's not like he's never going to have some game where he has no impact on the proceedings, right? But going back to game one of the conference finals, when he was, it's the best game he's ever played because he was at the rim and just dominating with his energy in the paint, trying to slam the ball through the basket every chance he got, right? Basically, ever since then, he's been floating around the perimeter, looking fairly tired and out of energy, and he's still going to get numbers. He's still going to put up points. He's still going to have an impact on the game. But for them to be able to win for the next six, I think he's got to have at least two or three games where he has a different level of energy. Because if he's looking like that, like, and again, we're talking about usually there's 2 days between these games. Because of the World Cup this year, the whole schedule's different. And so it's Wednesday and then Friday.
0: Right.
3: So normally they would have had an extra day because the series would have started today, not yesterday. And it would have been Thursday, Sunday. Well, now it's Wednesday, Friday.
0: Right.
3: So what's his energy going to be like tomorrow? If he starts the game and is doing the same, looking in the same place.
0: I've been talking about the energy for days here. It's not like he can't stand upright. It's just think about the way he played game one of the Western Finals.
3: Yes.
0: And then think about the way he played yesterday.
3: Well, look, he had his hands on his knees 3 minutes into the game.
0: Right.
3: And he didn't look like that at the start of the West Finals. And they're coming off of two grueling series in a row.
1: Exactly.
3: Like, you know, this is where the Knicks sweeping away opponents and the Spurs having to play a ton of extra games could have a real impact. It's why you had that stat that when one team is swept and the other team has gone seven games, the record in favor of the sweep team is 20-4.
0: Well, I will tell you this. The record when you go down 0-2 when you play at home is devastating.
1: It's not great. And I'm looking for the stat, and I can't find it. What was that stat that was – it was 12 of 13. I think it was teams coming off of game seven. I don't remember what the exact stat was. But the Spurs would be on the wrong end, and the Knicks would be on the right end of
0: – I will say this. It is pretty remarkable how the Knicks have gotten three teams – where they've had just a huge rest advantage on them. coming off seven game series.
3: But the Knicks have taken care of their business.
0: Listen, I'm not saying, saying they haven't deserved it.
3: But that's, you know, you talked about it. You talked about it after game two against the Cavs, right? You were all over it. The Knicks, if they want to be serious about winning the title, they got to go to Cleveland and win these games and give themselves a chance to be rested and ready to go against what's probably a better team. And they did it.
0: Well, they're serious about it.
3: Well, in this, I thought this was one of the biggest things of the game last night. Jalen Brunson obviously went off in the fourth quarter and had 13 points and no turnovers in the fourth quarter. Won the game down the stretch like we've seen him do it so many times. And I talked to Stats Williams, and I got his matchup numbers against individual defenders. So against Julian Cimpenny, Devin Vassell, and Carter Bryant, he was 11 for 17. Against everybody else who guarded him, he was 1 for 14. And you could see when he got those specific matchups, especially against Cimpenny and Vassell, who aren't physical guys who he can use his strength to get some space against.
0: They're not James Harden either. Like they.
3: No, no, no. I'm not saying they're bad defenders, but right. Jalen excels at creating space, right?
0: Yeah.
3: And when he was able to get space against those guys, he had a lot of success.
8: He excels at creating space and being able to operate without a lot of space.
3: Yep.
8: He like creating phone booth type of space and being able to operate within it. By the way, let me just tell the stat real quick.
3: Sure.
8: 13th team to defeat the reigning champion in the seven game series right before the NBA Finals. Among those previous 12, only one of them won the title. That's what the Knicks are trying to overcome. And it does get back to, I think.
0: That's who the Spurs are trying to overcome.
8: The Spurs are trying to overcome. It does get back to a mental and physical
0: Because
8: fatigue.
0: What that talks is that, you know, there's just this such an emotional thing about beating the defending champ. And it's usually hard.
8: And Wimby admitted the day before game one, Tuesday, like, hey, I haven't come back down to earth yet.
0: Being said, they had a double-digit lead in the second.
8: Absolutely.
0: So
3: well, and this mirrored in a lot of ways game one of the Eastern Conference Finals, where the Knicks looked like a kind of rusty team and weren't in the same rhythm they were before that. And, yeah, that was a 22-point comeback in the fourth quarter. This was a 14-point comeback in the third quarter. But they still found a way to come back and win the game while not playing well and missing a lot of open shots by good shooters. So I think there were, if the Knicks had lost that game, you would have come out of here, a Knicks fan, saying, all right, there's a lot of encouraging things to see from this because there's a lot of room for them to easily play better.
0: Yeah, because they would say they missed every shot for the first half.
3: Right. But, and instead, they able to manage to get a win anyway.
0: I will say this. So the Spurs now have the information that Karl Towns is going to be their primary defender. I assume that that will continue. So that will
3: on Victor.
8: I interrupted him on the Brunson stats. Let's get to that, and then let's get to that.
3: Well, I went through it. I mean, I was basically done with it.
8: Okay.
3: It's just those he had a lot of success against those three guys. He was 0-for-4 against Fox. He was 0-for-3 against Dylan Harper, who's bigger. He was 1-for-3 against Stephon Castle. So the Knicks like to matchup hunt and try to get Jalen in certain spots.
8: It's not a lot of matchups to hunt.
3: No, but again, but Cimpenny and Vassell are good defenders. They're solid defenders.
0: Also, I think Carter Bryant will be an excellent defender, but he was a little bit in the deep end of the pool there.
8: This is a pretty big stage for, I think he's a 20-year-old rookie. Now, Dylan Harper's a different kind of 20-year-old rookie.
3: Right. And Carter Bryant did pretty well at times guarding Shea, but Shea's also a little bigger. Like, it's hard for a guy his size to try to deal with Jalen.
0: There's not a lot of people who play like Jalen Brunson.
3: No.
0: You know,
8: well, so. And listen, Miss Johnson's in the, play, I guess he's playing like nine, but trust six or seven. And by the way, one of the guys he's on the trust list is not the sixth man of the year. Only played eight 8 minutes and change.
0: Actions over words went screaming on that one.
3: Mm-hmm. Well, I mean, look, Keldon Johnson, I've talked about it for the playoffs. Keldon Johnson, when he's making shots like he did, and he's a confidence guy. He can come in and make shots, and the shots he hit in the fourth quarter of game seven are a huge part of why they won. But he's a target on defense, and he's an inconsistent shooter. So if those shots aren't going in and he starts running around and kind of making reckless emotional plays, like that's what happened in the first quarter. He got two fouls on kind of dumb plays and immediately got yanked out of the game. And like if he's overheated from an emotional standpoint, I think there'll be a lot more 8-minute stints.
0: And I know that Wemby is extremely skilled and can get the ball on the perimeter and go to work. And I know that the stat about him shooting the threes and all that stuff. But man,
8: that one took a dent last night.
0: If he's having trouble putting the ball in the court and getting by Towns, then when Towns is on you, look for something else.
8: Well, and here's the thing. Wimby as just an ISO player against a set defense, that's a completely different thing than the ball, boom, boom, boom, boom, boom, boom, boom. He's catching, he can either shoot it or attack a closeout.
0: Or he's catching a lob.
8: Or he's catching a lob, which the Knicks did a great job. Like, they're gonna foul him before they let him go
3: for a
8: lob.
3: And I think that's part... I haven't asked anybody to do the Knicks this, but I think part of the reason you want Carl Towns on him is you limit a lot of those ability to throw lobs. When he's got Josh Hart or one of these smalls on him, it's a lot easier to get a lob.
0: When they run that play, they typically will give two options. Victor will go to the basket, and then there'll be a guy on the backside who goes to the corner for the three, and they basically just pick the open shot. Well, they were defending the lob yesterday. Having said that, there are ways to get Victor the ball
3: for sure
0: in the paint.
8: You know, Mike Wright mentioned on today's edition of Howdy Partners, the YouTube show, that the Spurs had 15 assists last night. That's their lowest assist total in a game since like 2022. They had a long streak of games.
0: Their lowest field goal percentage of the season.
8: Yeah, then they had a long streak of games with at least 20. You know, Miss Johnson, one of the first things he said in his press conference is basically, we've got to touch paint more often.
3: Said it again today, too.
8: Yeah, and he's not just he's talking about they've got to have their guards get into the teeth of the defense and start the blender. You know, one thing that it has continued in San Antonio is they play the beautiful game. You know, they are a ball movement team. There are several possessions during the Western Conference Finals when all five guys touched at least once. Sometimes I think all five of them touched at least twice. They are, you know, have that ball hopping team. And last night there was a lot, way too much, I thought, of Wimby isolating at the top of the defense, and you got two guys on the elbows, two guys in the blocks. Like, that's just not going to cut it.
3: It's not going to cut it. And the Aaron Fox also, I had these stats that I wanted to read because I looked it up last night. So De'Aaron Fox really struggled again last night. And obviously, it's a really difficult spot for him, right? Because he's playing with this high ankle sprain. And, you know, that is a brutal injury that you're usually out for a long time before you come back. And he's trying to play through it. But since he came back, including last night, and he had a really good game seven. He's another guy that played really well in game seven. They're not in this game without him playing in game seven. Here are his shooting numbers since he came back. He's 26 for 76 from the field. It's 34.2%. He's 5 for 29 from three. That is 17.2%. Brutal. And in 195 minutes, he's attempted 9 free throws. Now, he's not a guy that's like Jalen Brunson or Shea where he's shooting 20 free throws in a game, but he's typically a guy that's going to get 4, 5, 6 a game, right? He's going to get in the paint, going to get to the line some. He clearly doesn't have the burst to do that. He's clearly now at this point basically just a jump shooter. And he's never been a great jump shooter to begin with. To me, this all goes back to one of the critical adjustments, I think, for the Spurs is Dylan Harper just has to play more. He has to play more than 27, 28 minutes. He's got to play 35 or 36 minutes. Like, he should be getting some of these Harrison Barnes minutes. He should be getting some De'Aaron Fox minutes. He should be getting Carter Bryant minutes. Like, they need him to play 36 minutes for them to have a chance, I think.
8: And look, one of the biggest sequences of the game last night's when the Knicks get that offensive rebound, Brunson knocks down the go-ahead.
0: He got the offensive rebound, Brunson.
3: Well, Bridges got credited with it, but yeah. Brunson got the ball and got it to Bridges.
8: But Brunson knocks down the corner three to give him the lead with a minute 50 left. The next possession, Fox got in the lane. It's a little 9-foot pull-up. It's a shot that even hampered, I think he hits the vast majority of the time.
3: Yep.
8: He didn't hit it, and then, you know, all off the Knicks go.
0: Thank you for listening and watching the Hoop Collective. We'll talk to you after game two, where Mon Shumpert will be unleashed again.
8: Adios, amigos.

0: coming up on the Friday edition of Unsportsmanlike with Chris Candy, Michelle Smallman, and me, Evan Cohen. Jalen Brunson and the Knicks took game one of the finals. So how will Wemby and the Spurs respond in game two? It's Unsportsmanlike, 6 a.m. Eastern, right here on ESPN Radio, ESPN2, and ESPNU.
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0: The Canes come back to even the Stanley Cup Final with a 4-3 OT win in Game 2. We get set for Game 2 of the NBA Finals in San Antonio. A big injury in the Big Apple. Yankees captain Aaron Judge with a hairline fracture in his rib will be reevaluated in 4 to 6 weeks, while Texas goes back-to-back in the Women's College World Series with a win over Texas Tech in Oklahoma City. Started the show with the Hurricanes outlasting the Golden Knights in overtime, and it was back and forth, crazy third period. Seth Jarvis with the winner.
8: As this is sent in, Ehlers goes diagonal for Aho. They'll go back and forth with it. Aho
9: along the right wing boards. Back up top, it's Goss to spare. Send it across. Yes! Game over! Seth Jarvis wins it in overtime!
0: 99-9 The Fan. What a game. Back and forth. Four goals. Goal disallowed in that third period. Jordan Staal had the go-ahead goal. Carolina thought that that was going to be the game winner in the third. Vegas tied it inside 2 minutes to go. But the Canes captain on the resiliency that his team showed in game two, joining SportsCenter with Scott Van Pelt.
10: Jordan Staal, hey, it's Scott Van Pelt here on SportsCenter. Congratulations. Osh and I are just trying to piece together what the hell just happened in the last hour of real time in the building. You lived it, man. Describe for me how the Stankoven goal lights the fuse, and now here you are even up in this series, one apiece.
11: Yeah, honestly, I'm not sure what happened there. That was a pretty wild ride, not going to lie. But, Stanky got us going. I heard Osh talking about jumping off the mark, and I think it was either Blake or Halsey there, and that line is always on top of it all the time, and turning the lost face off to Ozone time, and got us going. The crowd got into it, and it was back and forth and up and down, and we found a way to get a win.
10: It was a spectacularly entertaining game. I mean, from the moment that Stankoven scores, then it's tied, and then we have the sequence in front. Is it a goal? It turns into a penalty, and then you're in the front, and it's no secret. Like, the power play hadn't been great. Now you're red hot, two in a row. To get the one that you get, just to be able to score in a situation like that where it's 5-on-4, how important, Jordan, is it to break the seal on that?
11: Yeah, it's huge. Special teams is massive in every series. Obviously, power play it has been so hot as of late, but it's always your next one. It's always the next play, next power play, and you know, we stuck with that mentality, and the boys started to feel it too after that one, and the power play kicked in for the OT goal too, and it was huge for us.
10: TJ just describing, if you drop the first two, you feel like you got to win six games. Just mentally, you never want to drop one. You do. But you did in the last series, and you come roaring back with four. It's cliche to say you had to have it, but Jordan, you have to have this victory. Like, what's the mindset of the group coming out for overtime, and now here you are 1-1?
11: Yeah, 1-1 sounds a lot better than 0-2. So
10: I bet it does.
11: It's a big, obviously massive game for us. We knew we needed it, the boys rallied, man. It was back and forth. We just kept going, and I'm just so proud of this group and everything that we've done so far. But man, we got so much work ahead of us, and we can be even better. So it's going to be exciting times.
10: It's been incredible to start it. I'm just closing this with I can't help but smile. I saw some chests and some bellies of some middle-aged people that really probably should have had their shirts on. I just want to know how, when the tarps came off, how the fuse kind of got lit, because there were some middle-aged pot bellies that were out tonight in Raleigh, and they seemed to help out. They seemed to push the boys across the line.
11: Yeah, there was. That's the Caniacs for you, man. They're always behind us. They're always ready to rock, and they got us going for sure tonight. I was hoping my brothers kept their shirts on tonight, but it was fun.
10: Right on. Hey, I know you guys want to get to the room and celebrate with the guys. What a start to this series, man. Travel safe out to Vegas, and we'll continue to enjoy watching this. Congrats on the victory tonight.
11: All right, thanks, guys. Appreciate it.
0: Yeah, huge win for Carolina. A victory that you felt like they needed. Falling behind 0-2, heading to Vegas, not where they wanted to be. ESPN's TJ Oshie said this was a must-have for Carolina.
12: It's very difficult. You know going in that you have to win four games. It's going to be extremely hard. If you're down 2-0, that feels like you got to win six games, right? Mm-hmm. And so they absolutely needed this win. I will say I thought Vegas was the better team for most of the first 60 minutes. But Carolina found ways to score goals. And if I'm in that locker room right now, and I'm cheering, I'm celebrating the win, I'm going to Logan Stankoven, and I'm saying thank you for getting us back in this game, because that was all effort for him on Carolina's first goal.
0: Yeah, a lot to unpack, especially when you get to a potential go-ahead goal for Vegas that was disallowed. Goaltender interference called on that one. And it's just, there's a lot to unpack there, and difficult to see with all of the massive humanity going on between all that was in the goal crease in Carolina. John Tortorella, Golden Knights head coach, what do you think changed and added to the momentum?
13: Talked about the first 50 minutes. What can you tell us about what you think changed and added to their momentum?
14: I have my thoughts. I'm not discussing it here.
0: Classic Torts and the challenge, a major factor in the game, but they fall in overtime 4-3 Carolina evening the Stanley Cup final game 3 Saturday night 8 Eastern on ABC back in Las Vegas. Nick DeLuca here with you, Sports Center all night here on ESPN Radio, the ESPN app, SiriusXM channel 80. NBA Finals continue on Friday night, Game 2 in San Antonio. Josh Hart getting a lot of love after Game 1, finished with one of the more unique stat lines in Finals history. Just 3 points. How about 15 rebounds, 6 assists, and 4 steals? Hart, the second player with 15, 5 assists, and 4 steals in a Finals game, joining Larry Bird, head coach Mike Brown, on the impact that Hart had in Game 1.
15: He helped us with our pace. You know, we want to play fast. Everybody knows it. It's hard to score as you go along in the playoffs. And so you try to get the ball up the floor as quickly as possible to attack a defense that's not set. And Josh was phenomenal helping us do that. He guarded a lot of different guys. And, you know, when he did do it, he tried to be physical without fouling. Because their guards are really, really good. They get to where they want to, especially in the paint, and they hurt you. And then, you know, he rebounded the basketball. He was great. He was great on the weak side defensively. He impacted the game in so many different ways for us that, you know, when you look at what he shot from the field, you wouldn't think that he was probably the most impactful guy on the game last night.
0: Now, the point is that Josh Hart attacks the glass with reckless abandon. If you spent any time on social media today, you might have seen some of the memes going around about this is Josh Hart going for a rebound. If there's a loose ball available, it's somebody jumping off a cliff into the ocean or ramming against a wall. That's the effort that Josh Hart plays with. His teammate in college and in the NBA, Jalen Brunson, on Hart's energy for all 48 minutes.
16: He was a leading rebounder in college for, I think, my final 2 years or whatever, something like that, or his final 2 years. That's just who he is. His energy is just relentless. It doesn't stop. He eats candy all the time. It tells you who he is. He's a big kid with an absurd amount of energy.
0: Candy, I guess that's the secret for Hart. His 15 boards the most by a player 6'5 or shorter in a finals game since Elgin Baylor had 20 in game one of the 1970 finals against the Knicks. Hart on how he keeps his energy up with all of the different roles that he has to take on.
17: It takes humility and just a willingness to sacrifice. We're in the NBA finals. You know, there's millions of people watching, and it's easy to get wrapped up in human nature of, you know, wanting to get recognition, wanting to score the ball, and wanting to show people what you can do on the biggest stage. And, you know, that's not everyone's calling and not everyone's assignment. And I know for me, that's not really my assignment. So it takes a little bit of, you know, time to find. For me, I found that, you know, with prayer and my faith, but that's kind of what it is, those two things, prayer and humility, because it's easy to get wrapped up in human nature, especially at this level, you know, when you want to show people what you can do. But when you have that willingness to sacrifice, and, you know, I think Jose has it, myself has it, a lot of guys on the team has it, OG at times, Mikel at times, Kat at times. When you have a group of guys that have that willingness to sacrifice and that humility, that breeds, you know, a championship culture.
0: Certainly the key with what Hart was talking about at the end, so many weapons that this Knicks team, you know, win 12 in a row in the postseason by accident, that they can throw at opponents, with Brunson leading the way, and Anobi. Karl-Anthony Towns, fantastic defensively in game one, forcing Victor Wembanyama to turn it over four times, limiting him to 2 of 12 from the field, according to ESPN tracking. On the other side for Wemby and the Spurs, coming off one of their worst offensive performances of the last few years. They're 95 points, tied for the second fewest all season. Shot just 36%, their lowest since February of last year. Spurs, such a young team, been talked about all postseason. Wemby on dealing with another bump in the road.
16: Yes, it's very reassuring. We know we're not here by chance, you know. We've been through some weird situations or whatever. And yes, it's reassuring to know that these guys, the 18 guys we got, are built this way and are resilient.
0: Wemby looking for a much more efficient game, too, says most of the changes that he wants to make are mental.
16: Really, I think the reason we lost that game isn't even technical. It's not even technical, tactical. It's we need to approach the game with a better mental state, and we just need to play our game. You know, we just need to be normal. We don't need to do anything incredible.
0: Yeah, Spurs trying to play their game after really struggling offensively. De'Aaron Fox had his share, just 7 points in 38 minutes. What do they need to improve after game one?
18: We were up one with, I think, 3 minutes left, and we weren't able to score at the end of the game, and obviously ended up losing that game by 10. So throughout the course of the game, you know, we were in the game and we gave ourselves chances to win. We went on runs. We got, you know, bigger leads. We just have to figure out a way to sustain it, and that's keeping them off the glass, not giving up second chance points. Last time we had the lead, we were up one, gave up an offensive rebound, JB hits a three, and then we didn't have a lead for the rest of the game. So those are kind of the nuances of, you know, how we have to play if we want to try to win this series.
0: Still early in this series, but a backs against the wall scenario for San Antonio. Don't want to drop the first two at home. PTI's Tony Kornheiser and Michael Wilbon on their confidence that the Spurs can even the series.
19: All right, Wilbon, do you have faith that the Spurs will bounce back in game two?
20: Ooh, faith. No, I don't have faith in much in sports, and I'm not willing to have any yet. The Spurs haven't done anything, so there's nobody left in these playoffs I have faith in. You know, some years you could have faith in a lot of star guys, but no, not yet. They're still developing that. They're coming by that. Takes a while. So, and especially, Tony, if Karl-Anthony Towns can play with that same assertiveness that he played with last night, I know it's hard. Karl-Anthony Towns, 6'11", maybe. He's going against a guy like 7 inches taller in Wemby, and he's got to take it to him. He did that last night. But Wembanyama's going to be better. He's going to be looking to take Karl-Anthony Towns away. Do I think that the San Antonio Spurs will respond differently? Yes, I do. I believe Wembanyama, and he says, no, this stuff that we do, we're going to do that better. Because he's young. He's 22. He has no real authority, except he's just damn great. And he's got a good coaching staff. He's got a secret weapon, Tony. You know it. He's got Greg Popovich whispering in his ear, texting him or talking to him after games and between days, and that matters. So I believe that will work. Faith, not yet.
19: Yeah, I agree with you on faith. Faith being the key word. No, I don't have faith. But I have recent history to look back on. Victor Wembanyama was terrible in Game 5 against Oklahoma City. He was like 5-19 from the floor, maybe even worse than that. He was 0-5 from 3. And he owned it, and he said, it's my fault, and I'm going to get better. And there's no reason to believe he would get better, but he did get better. He did. He was much better in Game 6, and the Spurs won by 27. So he can draw on recent history, and he can say to his teammates, we did this. We did this a week and a half ago. We can do this again. The problem is that the Knicks, right now, that may be the worst game the Knicks play statistically. They may have been a little rusty.
20: Yeah,
19: they were off for 8 days. Jalen Brunson may have been rusty. Jalen Brunson, what did he miss? 19 shots? But he made the shots that mattered the most. And my sense of this is that Jalen Brunson is a guy who can take over a game and maybe even a series because he's just a bull out there. He's very, very tough. I don't think San Antonio can guard him. I know I shouldn't say this, but I do think it comes down to Brunson and Wembanyama. And I expect Wembanyama to win some games. I do, like you. I expect him to win game two. But I'm not so sure I expect him to win the series anymore. I'm not sure of that anymore.
20: Same here, Tone. Because you know, you and I have covered enough playoff basketball over a million years to know the playoffs are about adjustment and then adjustments to the adjustments. And that's what's being worked on today, right now. Coaches and their staffs first, filters down to the players. And I don't know if San Antonio's youngsters know enough yet, but they're on the clock, the Spurs, right now. That's it. We're done. Back to you.
0: Yeah, lots of really good insight there with San Antonio trying to even the series with the Knicks in Game 2. Game 2 tip, just after 8:30 Eastern, coverage beginning at 7:30 Eastern right here on ESPN Radio and the ESPN app. The NBA playoffs on ESPN Radio. 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
10: And the first pitch swung on, that is hit high and deep down the left field line.
0: It's another San Francisco slam in Milwaukee on KNBR.
10: Here's the 1-0. Swings. It's a high fly ball out to center. Churio on the move going back. He's at the warning track. He leaps, and it is a grand slam! Eric Haas to straightaway center. Another grand slam for the Giants.
8: Number three.
0: Pete Crow Armstrong delivering a walk-off winner in Chicago on the Cubs radio network.
11: And the pitch. Swing a looper, shallow right center field. That's a base hit. Cubs win the ball game. Pete Crow Armstrong delivers. What a finish. What a finish.
8: Number two.
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0: And in Raleigh, the Hurricanes storm back to take game two of the Stanley Cup final on 99.9 The Fan.
10: As this is sent in, Ehlers goes diagonal for Aho. They'll go back and forth with it. Aho along the right wing boards. Back up top, it's Gostisbehere. Sent across. Game over!
0: Yeah, a couple of really good finishes across baseball, and then Seth Jarvis with the game winner, a huge one for Carolina. In baseball, Pete Crow Armstrong with that RBI single to walk it off for Chicago. Also hit a solo homer, his ninth of the season in the sixth inning. Chicago had lost three straight and 14 of 17, so they get a big win. Ketel Marte walking it off for the D-backs as well as they take down the Dodgers. The Blue Jays beat the Braves 7-2 to salvage the finale in that series in Atlanta. Royals topping the Twins by a score of 8-6. Pirates over the Astros 5-1 as well. Time for some NFL as we recover from a busy week that started with a pair of big-time June 1st trades. Two-time Defensive Player of the Year Myles Garrett agreeing to a reworked contract with LA today. It includes an increase in total compensation for 2026. Previously, $31.5 million, including per-game roster bonuses, total compensation at least $37 million. Now, his four-year $160 million contract remaining intact. Third time a player won NFL Defensive Player of the Year and then changed teams the following season, on a list including Deion Sanders going from the Niners to the Cowboys in 1995. Other big news, Christian Watson getting the bag. Packers receiver agreeing to a four-year, $110.5 million extension, including a $31 million signing bonus. Up next, the Canes, even the Stanley Cup Final, get you set for Game 2 in San Antonio. This is SportsCenter All Night on ESPN Radio.
26: Hey, this is Rich Eisen. Coming up on Friday, the latest NFL news and a big week chock full of it with my buddy from NFL Network, Tom Pelissero. We preview game two of the Knicks and Spurs in the NBA Finals, and then it's What's More Likely time on Friday's edition of the Rich Eisen Show on Disney+, the ESPN app, and ESPN Radio.
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4: SportsCenter all night. The Hurricanes look to storm back against the Golden Knights in Game 2 of the Stanley Cup Final.
5: Right to Frederik Andersen. He'll settle it down. Kane's cleared out. Will Carrier into the zone. Drop Jankowski. He scores!
4: What were the biggest takeaways from Game 1 of the NBA Finals?
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8: Here's the 1-0. 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It's a high fly ball out to center. Churio on the move going back. He's at the warning track. He leaps, and it is a grand slam.
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9: 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Nick DeLuca here with you. First week of June, always a fun time of year, crowning a few champions over the next couple of weeks, starting to get a feel for some of the best in baseball as well. And before I forget, rent was due a couple days ago. If you haven't paid, be sure to get on that. Have to think John Tortorella is renting in Vegas, took over the Golden Knights with 8 games to go in the regular season, now has them in the Cup Final. Vegas entering Thursday night with a chance to take a 2-0 series lead on the Hurricanes in Raleigh. Teams to win Game 1 of the best-of-7 Stanley Cup Final win the series 76% of the time. That jumps up to 91% if you go up 2-0. If you missed Game 1, Vegas became the first road team with a multi-goal comeback win in Game 1 of a final, snapping a 55-game losing streak. But in Game 2, they were playing from in front.
10: Marner again pitches it high in the air, hoping for Howden. He was held. Howden gets behind. He gets to the goal. He scores! Vegas takes a 1-0 lead on Brett Howden's 12th of the postseason, equaling his regular season total.
9: That call from Fox Sports 98.9, Howden's 12th of the playoffs to open the scoring on another assist from Mitch Marner. 1-0 Vegas after one. They would open the scoring in the second, Howden netting his 13th of the postseason and take a 2-0 lead into the second intermission. Vegas up 2 goals, 20 minutes away from a 2-0 series lead heading back home. Then things got a little bit interesting. Carolina lifeless through the first, say, 45 minutes of the night, getting a goal to get on the board, then Mark Jankowski igniting Lenovo Center.
5: Right to Frederik Andersen. He'll settle it down. Kane's cleared out. Will Carrier into the zone. Drop Jankowski. He scores! Mark Jankowski has tied!

0: Yeah, Carolina comeback. What a time for his first goal of the postseason. Then things got a little bit wacky. Golden Knights, thinking they had the go-ahead goal, overturned on goalie interference. Some question, a conference at center ice, John Tortorella on the Vegas bench deciding, you know what, I'm going to go ahead and challenge this. Challenge unsuccessful. Power play to the Canes. Jordan Staal took advantage.
1: Jarvis, he'll go across, and it here for Gostisbehere. Svechnikov with it. Back here. Gostisbehere, he scores! There's a ghost sighting!
0: Canes captain with the marker to put Carolina in front, 4.5 minutes to go. But Vegas was able to get off the mat. Empty net, goalie pulled. Last gasp, Mark Stone delivered.
2: Marner closing, works to the slot. He shoots, knocked out, they score! Mark Stone! 3-3 tie with 1:21 to go in regulation. It's a 6-on-5 game-tying goal for the Knights captain, Mark Stone.
0: Yeah, just when you thought that this game wasn't going to take any more twists and turns, Mark Stone finds a way to tie it up at 3. That would send us to overtime, topsy-turvy third period. On the power play in the extra frame, Seth Jarvis with the game winner.
1: As this is sent in, Ehlers goes diagonal for Aho. They'll go back and forth with it. Aho along the right wing boards. Back up top, it's Gostisbehere. Sent across. Yes! Game over! Seth Jarvis wins it in overtime!
0: Yeah, that call from 99.9. The Fan, Carolina comes back to win it by a score of 4-3. In game one, Vegas becoming the first road team with a multi-goal comeback to win game one of a final that snapped that 55-game losing streak. In game two, Carolina with the multi-goal comeback to win it. It's the first time we've had two multi-goal comebacks to begin a Stanley Cup final. Seth Jarvis, the hero. He joined ABC's Emily Kaplan post-game.
3: Power play at the end of overtime there. Perspective.
4: Our power play found our groove tonight. It started with Jordan in the third, and then there, I mean, just making the right plays, playing smart and being aggressive, and it worked out.
3: That third period, that sequence, their overturned goal, Jordan scores, they tie it. What was it like to play in all that?
4: It was a lot. We did a great job controlling our emotions. I think we never got too high, never got too low, just kept responding, and that's what I love about this group is we always bounce back.
3: For you personally, how are you feeling about this series entering this?
4: I'm coming. Yeah, that was great. That was a step in the right direction, and now we got to keep it going into Vegas.
3: This group, like, why don't they get too high? Why don't they get too low?
4: Sorry?
3: This group, why don't you guys get too high? Why don't you get too low?
4: We have the best leaders in the world. It starts with our coach, bleeds down to our captains. They keep us humble, they keep us composed, and we follow their lead.
3: Well, tell me about your coach. You're down 2-0 heading into the third period. He addresses the team. What does he say?
4: It was all positive. It was sticking with our game, knowing it'll come, and Stanky did a great job getting it going, and Jenks with a great shot, and we just carried on from there.
3: Best part of scoring that goal?
4: Winning that game in front of these fans.
3: What, describe, what did it sound like?
4: That was the best feeling in the world.
0: I bet Seth Jarvis with the game winner, Carolina finding a way to come back and win it, evening the Stanley Cup final at a game apiece. Canes head coach Rod Brind'Amour felt like they needed this win, says they got a shot of new life.
5: It's very similar to what it feels like the last series. Kind of almost playing out. It's uncanny. But you get a new kind of shot of life, you know, is what it feels like. And that's what we definitely needed. And I'm happy for the guys and proud of them because they did. They just kept coming. And that's what we have to do.
0: Yeah, what a win for Carolina to even up the Stanley Cup final at a game apiece. Game 3, 8 Eastern in Vegas on Saturday night on ABC. As for the NBA Finals.
6: And there's one man on the New York Knicks. They call him Captain Clutch. He's the one guy you want on your side coming down the stretch of a ball game like this.
7: Brunson with it, harassed by Castle, spins to the lane, left-hand float, yes! Captain Clutch getting them started.
8: Wasn't really our night, wasn't really my night most of the night, but we kept finding a way, kept chipping away.
7: Down floor, Brunson. Hesitation dribble inside the arc and across the free throw line. Now ducks in, layup is good, and Brunson continues. Eight straight Brunson points.
9: In the biggest moments, you know, he shows up. 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
7: Pete Brunson, three, yes, right in front of the Spurs bench to give the Knicks the lead.
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0: 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What a night for the Knicks and Jalen Brunson. NBA Finals continue on Friday night, Game 2 in San Antonio. The Knicks in the finals for the first time in 27 years and making quite the entrance, closing on an 11-0 run to take Game 1. They've won 12 straight, tied for the second longest streak in a single postseason with the 99 Spurs. That was the last time they were in the finals. Not easy, though. San Antonio up by as many as 14, and Brunson had to work to find a rhythm. NBA champion Antonio Daniels, a part of that 99 San Antonio team, says Brunson wasn't bothered, and that's what makes him great.
11: His ability to move on to the next play without allowing the previous play to impact his thought process is otherworldly. So he can miss two, three shots or whatever it may be, turn the ball over two, three times, and not allow that to impact the next play. And as a former NBA player, that's very difficult to do. Do not let one play move you into the next play mentally. His ability to practice in-game amnesia is otherworldly. That's what set apart guys like Kobe and Michael and Tim Duncan and some of the greatest to ever play this game.
0: Yeah, and came up clutch when it mattered most. Brunson and OG Anunoby took over in the fourth quarter, becoming the first pair of teammates each with 12 points in the fourth of a finals game since at least 1971. Brunson scoring 13 of his 30 in the final 12. Anunoby had 12 of his 17 in the fourth quarter. Brunson on giving credit to the entire team. It's all about how hard they work.
12: We have a lot of guys on this team who actually are gym rats. They get in the gym, they do the work. Even off days aren't off days for them. And everyone finds a way to continue to get better throughout the season. And just knowing when their number is going to be called, they're going to be ready. And so that's a credit to the character of the guys on this team. And no matter what, it's just they're going to be ready to go.
0: Brunson quick to give credit to his teammates, but head coach Mike Brown loved what he saw from his star guard in game one.
13: You have to have a guy that is an MVP candidate to be able to go make the game easier for others while taking advantage of whatever lapses he feels that the defense just made. And he did that time after time after time, especially down the stretch. He hit big shots, and we needed it because we were pretty stagnant. We were missing shots, and San Antonio had something to do with it. But when you have a guy like that you can just go give the ball to, open the floor up, and say, go get it done for us, that's special. And that's what he showed last night.
0: Tough spot for the Spurs, trying to handle Brunson and everything the Knicks can throw at you down the stretch. Guard De'Aaron Fox on what they need to do better against JB.
14: Yeah, I mean, I think we did a fairly good job throughout the course of the game, but, you know, he definitely got it going towards the end of the game. And there are times where just like, you know, anybody but Jalen, you know, make somebody else shoot the ball and not necessarily just giving somebody else an open shot, because that's a team that has a good offense and has really good shooters. But you want someone else trying to make a tough shot. And try to make it tough on him. You know, sometimes you send two at him, sometimes you just corral him when he comes off of a ball screen. Just try to find ways to get the ball out of his hands without just giving somebody else a warm-up jump shot.
0: Yeah, Brunson, so good. 30 points in game one, has been the catalyst all postseason long. The Knicks have won 12 straight, trying to run that streak to 13. Teams that win game one of the finals go on to win 70% of the time. That goes up to 32-5 all time with a 2-0 lead. Knicks have never led 2-0 in the finals in their previous 8 trips. Game 2 Friday night. Tip just after 8:30 Eastern. Can hear it right here on ESPN Radio and the ESPN app. Coverage beginning at 7:30 Eastern. Mention handing out some hardware. Texas Tech Women's College World Series. The Longhorns looking to go back to back. Pick it up in the 5th inning, trailing 1-0. Sometimes you need a little help.
15: 2-pitch. Martinez grounds it to Tony, deep in the hole, and the throw goes awry. Maloney scores. Diving in safely is Nichols. And Vivi comes through again.
0: Yeah, big sequence. Texas on top in the 5th. Caden Henry adding some insurance in the top of the 7th.
15: Henry chases Caitlin Terry back, and the opposite field solo home run for the leadoff for Texas. Tenth of the year makes it 3-1.
0: Texas up 2, top 7, bottom half. Longhorns make it back-to-back titles.
15: Talk in Austin.
0: Yeah, it's about time for the Dynasty Talk. Those calls courtesy of ESPN. Tegan Kavan, so good all postseason long. Most outstanding player of the Women's College World Series. Caught up with ESPN's Holly Rowe after the game.
16: Well, Tegan, there's this brilliant moment. You're walking in from the bullpen. You come in and strike 3 out. What were you doing when your mental performance, what were you doing in those pitches to really come in and lock it down in this crucial time?
17: I was just telling myself that this is what I dreamed of, and I wanted to have Sid Lollies back because she threw a hell of a game, and so I just want to have her back. My team's back. I love them so much, and I'm just so happy.
16: You've done something tonight that's never been done in Texas history, a back-to-back championship, but you've done something that's never been done before, back-to-back most outstanding player. How do you wrap your mind around that, Tegan?
17: Oh, it's hard, but it's a team thing. It's Coach PR, it's Coach White, it's all of our coaches. It's all these girls right here, and I'm just so happy, and I'm so proud to be a Longhorn.
0: Yeah, a lot of back-to-back going around. Kavan, the most outstanding player for a second straight Women's College World Series. On the other side for Texas Tech, Jerry Glasgow had them where they wanted them, just came up a little short.
18: As far as our team, I thought we just come up short tonight. I thought we had it right where we wanted. You know, we had a play where we could have got that force out. If we could have kept it, I think, 1-0 and got it. We only had 6 outs to go at that point. If we could have just got that out and we couldn't make the play. You know, give Texas credit. They kept attacking. I thought Logan Hallman made 2 phenomenal catches in left field. And that was, you know, the kind of effort you have to have in the World Series. And we just come up short on some other plays.
0: Came up just a little bit short. Texas going back-to-back in the Women's College World Series. First team to do it since 2021 as they celebrate another championship in Austin. Coming up, busy day around baseball. Some injury concern for the Yankees captain and another slam for San Francisco. 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
1: 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Busy day in baseball began in the afternoon in the Bronx. The Yankees trying to salvage their finale with the Guardians. Still no Aaron Judge, missing his third straight game with a bone bruise. Tied at one in the seventh, Ryan McMahon delivered.
2: Here's the pitch to McMahon. Breaking ball pulled to the right side. Through the hole, base hit. Ryan McMahon with an RBI single here in the seventh inning against the Yankees. A 2-1 lead.
3: Big hit by Ryan McMahon.
1: Call from WFAN. Carlos Rodon gave up just one earned on two hits in six innings, striking out seven. Good to get a win. Not so much for the news on Judge. Late Thursday night, the Yankees announcing the three-time AL MVP has a stress fracture in his right rib, will miss significant time, will undergo imaging in 4 to 6 weeks to determine next steps based on healing. Judge hitting 248 with 17 homers and 38 RBIs this season, had just one homer in his last 18 games since May 10th before being out injured. Yankees do expect that he will return at some point this season. ESPN's Buster Olney on the Judge injury and the impact that his loss has on the Yankees.
4: The Yankees trying to pinpoint exactly what's going on here, trying to rule out some things. I think it's very likely that he's going to wind up going on the injured list, and it might be for an extended period. And look, you know this. When the Yankees don't have Aaron Judge, they are a very different team. Since 2020, when Aaron Judge is in the lineup, the Yankees are 138 games over 500. When Aaron Judge is not in the lineup, they're 8 games under 500. Now, they do have Giancarlo Stanton coming back, and I think that they're better equipped to handle the absence of an Aaron Judge right now, because you have Ben Rice, who's a candidate for MVP in the American League. He's having a terrific season. You have that strong rotation with Gerrit Cole, Cam Schlittler, etc. But let's face it, if you lose one of the best hitters in the world, it's going to hurt your lineup. That has been demonstrated over the last 6 years for the Yankees.
1: Yankees 37-25, half a game back of Tampa Bay for the top spot in the AL East, but down their best player for a while. ESPN's Jeff Passan thinks this Yankees team is built to withstand the Judge injury.
5: Typically, when you hear one of the best players in baseball is going to be out for 4 to 6 weeks, that's not good news. But compared to what the Yankees were worried Aaron Judge might have, which is thoracic outlet syndrome, which would have required season-ending surgery, a fractured rib is good news. And the expectations, the Yankees say, is that Aaron Judge will be back this season. But in the meantime, this has been the best offense in the American League. They have 315 runs scored this season, 23 more than the next team. So the belief is that not only is the Yankees offense going to be good enough, but this is a team that's built around pitching anyway, and they're going to be able to weather the loss of Aaron Judge.
1: Passan and Olney both joining SportsCenter. That is a significant loss. See if the Yankees can stay afloat down the stretch. Meanwhile, in Milwaukee, the Giants getting out to a fast start against the Brewers. 1-0 in the blink of an eye. Casey Schmidt with a solo homer on the first pitch of the game. But it was a grand seventh that made the difference.
6: Here's the 1-0. Haas swings. It's a high fly ball out to center. Churio on the move going back. He's at the warning track. He leaps, and it is a grand slam! Eric Haas to straightaway center. Another grand slam for the Giants.
1: KNBR on the call. Haas hit the Giants' fifth grand slam in a 17-game span, shortest in team history. The Giants take down the Brewers 12-9 to salvage a split in the series. The Phillies over the Padres 6-4. Philadelphia getting a strong outing from Zach Wheeler. Went 7 innings, 2 earned with 8 strikeouts. Only blemish, a Manny Machado 2-run homer. Adolis Garcia went deep for the Phils. Alec Bohm and Trey Turner knocked in runs as well. Phillies completing their second sweep of the Padres in a week, winning all 6 games this season. Now 24-10 under interim manager Don Mattingly, have gone from 10 games under 500 to in wild card position in 37 days. The Orioles all over the Red Sox 8-2. Kobe Mayo, three-run double, part of a six-run Baltimore first inning. Up next are half-hour headlines and more from the NBA and NHL playoffs. 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
1: The Canes come back to even the Stanley Cup Final with a 4-3 OT win in Game 2. We get set for Game 2 of the NBA Finals in San Antonio. A big injury in the Big Apple. Yankees captain Aaron Judge with a Hairline fracture in his rib will be reevaluated in 4 to 6 weeks, while Texas goes back-to-back in the Women's College World Series with a win over Texas Tech in Oklahoma City. Started the show with the Hurricanes outlasting the Golden Knights in overtime. And it was back and forth, crazy third period. Seth Jarvis with the winner.
20: As this is sent in, Ehlers goes diagonal for Aho. And they'll go back and forth with it. Aho along the right wing boards. Back up top, it's Gostisbehere. Send it, crush it. Game over!
1: .999 The Fan. What a game. Back and forth. Four goals. Goal disallowed in that third period. Jordan Staal had the go-ahead goal. Carolina thought that that was going to be the game winner in the third. Vegas tied it inside 2 minutes to go. But the Canes captain on the resiliency that his team showed in game two, joining SportsCenter with Scott Van Pelt.
21: Jordan Staal, hey, it's Scott Van Pelt here on SportsCenter. Congratulations. Osh and I are just trying to piece together what the hell just happened in the last hour of real time in the building. You lived it, man. Describe for me how the Stankoven goal lights the fuse, and now here you are even up in this series, one apiece.
22: Yeah, honestly, I'm not sure what happened there. That was a pretty wild ride, not going to lie. But, Stanky got us going. I heard Osh talking about jumping off the mark, and I think it was either Blake or Halsey there, and that line is always on it, on top of it all the time, and turning the lost face off to Ozone time, and got us going. The crowd got into it, and it was just it was back and forth and up and down, and we found a way to get a win.
21: It was just spectacularly entertaining game. I mean, from the moment that Stankoven scores, then it's tied, and then we have the sequence in front. Is it a goal? It turns into a penalty, and then you're in the front, and it's no secret. Like, the power play hadn't been great. Now you're red hot, two in a row. To get the one that you get, just to be able to score in a situation like that where it's 5-on-4, how important, Jordan, is it to break the seal on that?
22: Yeah, it's huge. Special teams is massive in every series. Obviously, power play it has been so hot as of late, but it's always your next one. It's always the next play, next power play, and you know, we stuck with that mentality, and the boys started to feel it too after that one, and the power play kicked in for the OT goal too, and it was huge for us.
21: TJ just describing, if you drop the first two, you feel like you got to win six games. Just mentally, you never want to drop one. You do. But you did in the last series, and you come roaring back with four. It's cliche to say you had to have it, but, Jordan, you have to have this victory. Like, what's the mindset of the group coming out for overtime, and now here you are 1-1?
22: Yeah, 1-1 sounds a lot better than 0-2. So,
21: I bet it does.
22: It's a big, obviously massive game for us. We knew we needed it, the boys rallied, man. It was back and forth. We just kept going, and I'm just so proud of this group and everything that we've done so far. But man, we got so much work ahead of us, and we can be even better. So it's going to be exciting times.
21: It's been incredible to start it. I'm just closing this with I can't help but smile. I saw some chests and some bellies of some middle-aged people that really probably should have had their shirts on. I just want to know how, when the tarps came off, how the fuse kind of got lit, because there were some middle-aged pot bellies that were out tonight in Raleigh, and they seemed to help out. They seemed to push the boys across the line.
22: Yeah, there was. That's the Caniacs for you, man. They're always behind us. They're always ready to rock, and they got us going for sure tonight. I was hoping my brothers kept their shirts on tonight, but it was fun.
21: Right on. Hey, I know you guys want to get to the room and celebrate with the guys. What a start to this series, man. Travel safe out to Vegas, and we'll continue to enjoy watching this. Congrats on the victory tonight.
22: All right. Thanks, guys. Appreciate it.
1: Yeah, huge win for Carolina. A victory that you felt like they needed. Falling behind 0-2, heading to Vegas, not where they wanted to be. ESPN's TJ Oshie said this was a must-have for Carolina.
23: It's very difficult. You know, going in,
2: that you have to win four games is going to be extremely hard. If you're down 2-0, that feels like you got to win six games, right? Mm-hmm. And so they absolutely needed this win. I will say I thought Vegas was the better team for most of the first 60 minutes. But Carolina found ways to score goals. And if I'm in that locker room right now, and I'm cheering, I'm celebrating the win, I'm going to Logan Stankoven, and I'm saying thank you for getting us back in this game, because that was all effort for him on Carolina's first goal.
1: Yeah, a lot to unpack, especially when you get to a potential go-ahead goal for Vegas that was disallowed. Goaltender interference called on that one, and it's just there's a lot to unpack there, and difficult to see with all of the massive humanity going on between all that was in the goal crease in Carolina. John Tortorella, Golden Knights head coach, what do you think changed and added to the momentum?
3: Talked about the first 50 minutes. What can you tell us about what you think changed and added to their momentum?
4: I have my thoughts. I'm not discussing it here.
1: Classic Torts, and the challenge, a major factor in the game, but they fall in overtime 4-3. Carolina evening the Stanley Cup final, game three Saturday night, 8 Eastern on ABC back in Las Vegas. Nick DeLuca here with you, Sports Center all night here on ESPN Radio, the ESPN app, SiriusXM channel 80. NBA Finals continue on Friday night, game two in San Antonio. Josh Hart getting a lot of love after game one, finished with one of the more unique stat lines in finals history. Just 3 points. How about 15 rebounds, 6 assists, and 4 steals? Hart, the second player with 15, 5 assists, and 4 steals in a finals game, joining Larry Bird, head coach Mike Brown, on the impact that Hart had in game one.
23: He helped us with our pace. You know, we want to play fast. Everybody knows it. It's hard to score as you go along in the playoffs. And so you try to get the ball up the floor as quickly as possible to attack a defense that's not set. And Josh was phenomenal helping us do that. He guarded a lot of different guys. And, you know, when he did do it, he tried to be physical without fouling. Because their guards are really, really good. They get to where they want to, especially in the paint, and they hurt you. And then, you know, he rebounded the basketball. He was great. He was great on the weak side defensively. He impacted the game in so many different ways for us that, you know, when you look at what he shot from the field, you wouldn't think that he was probably the most impactful guy on the game last night.
1: Now, the point is that Josh Hart attacks the glass with reckless abandon. If you spent any time on social media today, you might have seen some of the memes going around about this is Josh Hart going for a rebound. If there's a loose ball available, it's somebody jumping off a cliff into the ocean or ramming against a wall. That's the effort that Josh Hart plays with. His teammate in college and in the NBA, Jalen Brunson, on Hart's energy for all 48 minutes.
24: He was a leading rebounder in college for, I think, my final 2 years or whatever, something like that, or his final 2 years. That's just who he is. His energy is just relentless. It doesn't stop. That's just, he eats candy all the time. That's just, it tells you who he is. He's a big kid with an absurd amount of energy.
1: Candy, I guess that's the secret for Hart. Is 15 boards the most by a player 6'5 or shorter in a finals game since Elgin Baylor had 20 in game one of the 1970 finals against the Knicks. Hart on how he keeps his energy up with all of the different roles that he has to take on.
24: It takes humility and just a willingness to sacrifice. We're in the NBA finals. You know, there's millions of people watching, and it's easy to get wrapped up in human nature of, you know, wanting to get recognition, wanting to score the ball, and wanting to show people what you can do on the biggest stage. And, you know, that's not everyone's calling and not everyone's assignment. And I know for me, that's not really my assignment. So it takes a little bit of, you know, time to find for me. I found that, you know, with prayer and my faith. But that's kind of what it is, those two things, prayer and humility, because it's easy to get wrapped up in human nature, especially at this level, you know, when you want to show people what you can do. But when you have that willingness to sacrifice, and, you know, I think Jose has it, myself has it, a lot of guys on the team has it, OG at times, Mikel at times, Kat at times. When you have a group of guys that have that willingness to sacrifice and that humility, that breeds, you know, a championship culture.
1: Certainly the key with what Hart was talking about at the end. So many weapons that this Knicks team, you know, win 12 in a row in the postseason by accident that they can throw at opponents, with Brunson leading the way and Anobi. Karl Anthony Towns, fantastic defensively in game one, forcing Victor Wembanyama to turn it over four times, limiting him to 2 of 12 from the field, according to ESPN tracking. On the other side for Wemby and the Spurs, coming off one of their worst offensive performances of the last few years. They're 95 points, tied for the second fewest all season, shot just 36%, their lowest since February of last year. Spurs, such a young team, been talked about all postseason. Wemby on dealing with another bump in the road.
5: Yes, it's very reassuring. We know we're not here by chance, you know. We've been through some weird situations, whatever. And yes, it's reassuring to know that these guys, the 18 guys we got, are built this way and are resilient.
1: Wemby looking for a much more efficient game too, says most of the changes that he wants to make are mental.
5: Really, I think the reason we lost that game isn't even technical. It's not even technical, tactical. It's we need to approach the game with a better mental state, and we just need to play our game. You know, we just need to be normal. We don't need to do anything incredible.
1: Yeah, Spurs trying to play their game after really struggling offensively. De'Aaron Fox had his share, just 7 points in 38 minutes. What do they need to improve after game one?
6: We were up one with, I think, 3 minutes left, and we weren't able to score at the end of the game, and obviously ended up losing that game by 10. So throughout the course of the game, you know, we were in the game and we gave ourselves chances to win. We went on runs. We got, you know, bigger leads. We just have to figure out a way to sustain it, and that's keeping them off the glass, not giving up second chance points. Last time we had the lead, we were up one, gave up an offensive rebound, JB hits a three, and then we didn't have a lead for the rest of the game. So those are kind of the nuances of, you know, how we have to play if we want to try to win this series.
1: Still early in this series, but a backs against the wall scenario for San Antonio. Don't want to drop the first two at home. PTI's Tony Kornheiser and Michael Wilbon on their confidence that the Spurs can even the series.
7: All right, Wilbon, do you have faith that the Spurs will bounce back in game two?
8: Ooh, faith. No, I don't have faith in much in sports, and I'm not willing to have any yet. The Spurs haven't done anything, so there's nobody left in these playoffs I have faith in. You know, some years you could have faith in a lot of star guys, but no, not yet. They're still developing that. They're coming by that. Takes a while. So, especially, Tony, if Karl Anthony Towns can play with that same assertiveness that he played with last night, I know it's hard. Karl Anthony Towns, 6'11", maybe. He's going against a guy like 7 inches taller in Wemby, and he's got to take it to him. He did that last night. But Wembanyama's going to be better. He's going to be looking to take Karl Anthony Towns away. Do I think that the San Antonio Spurs will respond differently? Yes, I do. I believe Wembanyama, and he says, no, this stuff that we do, we're going to do that better. Because he's young, he's 22, he has no real authority, except he's just damn great. And he's got a good coaching staff, and he's got a secret weapon, Tony, you know it. He's got Greg Popovich whispering in his ear, texting him or talking to him after games and between days, and that matters. So I believe that will work. Faith, not yet.
7: Yeah, I agree with you on faith. Faith being the key word, no, I don't have faith. But I have recent history to look back on. Victor Wembanyama was terrible in Game 5 against Oklahoma City. He was like 5-19 from the floor, maybe even worse than that. He was 0-5 from 3. And he owned it, and he said, it's my fault, and I'm going to get better. And there's no reason to believe he would get better, but he did get better. He did. He was much better in Game 6, and the Spurs won by 27. So he can draw on recent history, and he can say to his teammates, we did this. We did this a week and a half ago. We can do this again. The problem is that the Knicks right now, that may be the worst game the Knicks play statistically. They may have been a little rusty.
9: Yeah,
7: they were off for 8 days. Jalen Brunson may have been rusty. Jalen Brunson, what did he miss? 19 shots? But he made the shots that mattered the most. And my sense of this is that Jalen Brunson is a guy who can take over a game and maybe even a series because he's just a bull out there. He's very, very tough. I don't think San Antonio can guard him. I know I shouldn't say this, but I do think it comes down to Brunson and Wembanyama. And I expect Wembanyama to win some games. I do, like you. I expect him to win game two. But I'm not so sure I expect him to win the series anymore. I'm not sure of that anymore.
9: Same here, Tone. Because you know, you and I have covered enough playoff basketball over a million years to know the playoffs are about adjustment and then adjustments to the adjustments. And that's what's being worked on today, right now. Coaches in their staffs first, filters down to the players. And I don't know if San Antonio's youngsters know enough yet, but they're on the clock, the Spurs, right now. That's it. We're done. Back to you.
1: Yeah, lots of really good insight there with San Antonio trying to even the series with the Knicks in Game 2. 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
0: Number five.
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4: The first pitch swung on. That is hit high and deep down the left field line towards the corner. Goodbye! A second deck shot for Ketel. It's a walk-off blast, and the Diamondbacks win the finale.
1: It's another San Francisco slam in Milwaukee on KNBR.
5: Here's the 1-0. Swings. It's a high fly ball out to center. Churio on the move going back. He's at the warning track. He leaps, and it is a grand slam! Eric Haas to straightaway center. Another grand slam for the Giants.
0: Number three.
1: Pete Crow Armstrong delivering a walk-off winner in Chicago on the Cubs radio network.
6: And the pitch. Swing and a looper. Shallow right center field. That's a base hit. Cubs win the ball game. Pete Crow Armstrong delivers. What a finish. What a finish.
0: Number two.
1: Texas going back-to-back in the Women's College World Series on ESPN.
7: Texas does it, and they have the hookup for a second national championship in a row. Tegan Kavan strikes out five of the last six to end the run for Texas Tech and start the dynasty talk in Austin.
0: Number one.
1: And in Raleigh, the Hurricanes storm back to take game two of the Stanley Cup Final on 99.9 The Fan.
8: As this is sent in, Ehlers goes diagonal for Aho. They'll go back and forth with it. Aho along the right wing boards. Back up top, it's Gostisbehere. Send it across. Game over!
1: Yeah, a couple of really good finishes across baseball, and then Seth Jarvis with the game winner, a huge one for Carolina. In baseball, Pete Crow Armstrong with that RBI single to walk it off for Chicago. Also hit a solo homer, his ninth of the season in the sixth inning. Chicago had lost three straight and 14 of 17, so they get a big win. Ketel Marte walking it off for the D-backs as well as they take down the Dodgers. The Blue Jays beat the Braves 7-2 to salvage the finale in that series in Atlanta. Royals topping the Twins by a score of 8-6. Pirates over the Astros 5-1 as well. Time for some NFL as we recover from a busy week that started with a pair of big-time June 1st trades. Two-time Defensive Player of the Year Myles Garrett agreeing to a reworked contract with LA today. It includes an increase in total compensation for 2026. Previously, $31.5 million, including per-game roster bonuses, total compensation at least $37 million. Now, his four-year $160 million contract remaining intact. Third time a player won NFL Defensive Player of the Year and then changed teams the following season, on a list including Deion Sanders going from the Niners to the Cowboys in 1995. Other big news, Christian Watson getting the bag. Packers receiver agreeing to a four-year $110.5 million extension, including a $31 million signing bonus. That's a wrap on SportsCenter All Night. Nick DeLuca saying thanks for hanging with us. Up next, Unsportsmanlike here on ESPN Radio.
3: Hey, this is Rich Eisen. 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We preview game two of the Knicks and Spurs in the NBA Finals, and then it's What's More Likely time on Friday's edition of the Rich Eisen Show on Disney+, the ESPN app, and ESPN Radio.

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5: As this is sent in, Ehlers goes diagonal for Aho. They'll go back and forth with it. Aho along the right wing boards. Back up top, it's Gostisbehere. Send it, crush it. Game over! Seth Jarvis wins it in overtime!
6: 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Good morning, everybody. We got a lot to get to right off the bat with the Carolina Hurricanes doing what they did to even it up. The Texas women winning back-to-back in terms of the Women's College World Series in softball. And Aaron Judge injury plus game 2 of the NBA Finals tonight here on ESPN Radio presented by Gusto between the Knicks and the Spurs. Good morning, everybody. How are we doing today?
7: Doing pretty good. Fired up about this matchup tonight that we got in San Antonio. Game 2, must-win situation for Wemby and the crew. How are they going to respond? How are the Knicks going to match that energy? I'm excited to see it. Are the sisters going to sit in the suite? Are they going to be back in the regular seats? Like, what do we got going on? I'm fascinated to see the entire scene and to see the energy that the Spurs come out with tonight.
8: Yeah, you better hope those sisters are as close to the wood as possible, right?
7: Yeah.
8: They need to be as close to the action as possible if you're San Antonio. But all you need to pull out all the stops. You need to play with desperation tonight.
7: No doubt.
8: Spurs.
6: All right, we will get to that for sure. But I mentioned the controversy, right? So Carolina evens this 4-3 victory. Mm. Vegas was up 2-0. So it's the second comeback win in the Stanley Cup Finals in as many games. And there were 4 goals scored in the third period alone, but a fifth was called back because there was a controversial moment with the game tied at 2 apiece. There was a scrum in front of the net, then a goal was scored for Vegas, but the goalie was for Carolina was pushed into the net, so they're saying the refs on the ice said, no, this is not a goal. John Tortorella, the coach of the Vegas Golden Knights, goes to the review. Just as a reminder, if you lose the review, you end up in a penalty for the other team having a power play, a 2-minute power play. So it goes into the review. Vegas does not get the call they want. Carolina gets the stop, in essence, upheld, even though it was a goal. It was basically 2-2 still in that spot. And then Carolina gets the power play. Jordan Staal goes back and he scores a goal for Carolina. So it's 2-2. Vegas thinks it's 3-2 Vegas. Then Carolina is like, no. Everything was ruled correctly. We get the power play. Staal scores the goal. John Tortorella, not exactly thrilled, as he discussed postgame, Golden Knights head coach, that a goal was eventually disallowed that could have been a swing goal in that third period of the Hurricanes win last night.
9: I saw a loose puck in front of Freddie. Our player stabbed it, didn't move the goalie, and it goes through him into the other side. I challenge it 10 out of 10 times.
6: He challenged it 10 out of 10 times, but he lost the challenge. And, I mean, the goalie was moved. I mean, that seems pretty clear that, like, he was on.

0: the ice and moved into the net. And so obviously, you know, you're up 2-0, you blow a lead, you have opportunities at the end of regulation and in overtime, tons of goals scored in that third period. Same thing with Carolina in game one, don't blow the lead. Same thing with Vegas in game two, don't blow the lead. Simple as that. Vegas was 31-0-3, I want to say, in games that they had a lead going into the third period this year. So you had your first loss that way.
1: Wow.
0: Yeah, I'm a hockey guy. I don't know if you guys realize that.
2: Yeah,
0: I'm a hockey guy. I'm just saying, like, this is a fascinating rule that you could actually lose a guy on the ice if you lose a challenge. That's almost greater than losing the timeout.
2: Makes you think twice about doing the challenge.
0: Exactly right.
1: You better be ready.
0: Exactly right. So you had that last night. Then you had the Texas women going back-to-back in the women's college softball, where Texas Tech, you know, they're Texas Tech. So what do? They spend a lot of money, and they invest in their players, and which is awesome. But unfortunately for Texas Tech, and fortunately for Texas, Texas wins back-to-back. They make the College World Series. They win back-to-back here. Awesome performance by them. Still waiting for Texas to answer the call in the Texas Tech football game. Oh, by the way, they haven't done that. And as all this, so we got the Carolina-Vegas controversy. We've got Texas winning over Texas Tech. Then we've got late last night, all of our baseball insiders, Jeff Passan, Buster Olney, et cetera, reporting on the Yankees that Aaron Judge, who's got 17 homers, was diagnosed with a stress fracture of the rib on the right side. And CeCe, you're going to have to, I know you're not a doctor, but you played 11 years of professional sports, have to explain this. Mm. He's going to be re-imaged in 4 to 6 weeks. That doesn't mean he's back in 4 to 6 weeks, right?
2: No, exactly. I mean, right. Because if it doesn't heal the way they wanted it to, you could be talking about an even more extended absence from the lineup. So, yeah, this is going to get tricky. I don't know how this is going to go. In baseball, a hitter, when you're putting that much torque on your core, you kind of need to be whole when it comes to, you know, your rib cage and making sure you don't have any stress fractures. So the fact that the injury is where it's at is going to be tough for Aaron Judge. He's literally going to have to do nothing in terms of what his rehab, what his recovery is going to look like. So they're going to have to be patient with it. They're going to have to slow roll this thing. And, you know, that's a pretty big hole to have in your lineup for the next month and a half.
1: So when he's re-imaged in 4 to 6 weeks, the Yankees, I think, based on everything I was consuming last night and this morning, that they thought it was going to be much worse. They are anticipating that he's going to miss significant time. He's done x-rays. He's done an MRI, CAT scan. He met with a specialty doctor who in Dallas who specializes in thoracic outlet syndrome. And I've covered baseball players, namely Chris Carpenter, who dealt with thoracic outlet syndrome. And it's the severity level is high. There's nerve damage involved. I mean, Chris Carpenter was numb on one side of his body. This is something that the Yankees and Aaron Judge do not want to mess around with if that is at all what he's dealing with.
0: And that's not what he's dealing with. But that is exactly what they were afraid of, right? So the whole storyline around that is what Smalls just said. If that was the diagnosis, which was their fear for the three-time MVP, then they were going to have a major problem that he probably would not play for the rest of the season. And it's knows after
1: it's
0: that.
1: It's very debilitating.
0: Right? No doubt. And so they
2: and
0: got
2: very
0: the better
2: rarely
0: news.
2: Are guys the same on the other side of that surgery.
1: Right. There's a lot of residue from that.
2: Yeah.
0: So they got the better news of the bad news, and that it'll be reimaged in 4 to 6 weeks. The diagnosis was not what you just said, but it was feared it would be exactly what you just said. That was the news last night with the Yankees. All right, you guys said you're pumped up for game two of the NBA Finals. Of course we are. We're going to hear it here. Mark Kastischer, PJ Carlesimo, Doris Burke, George Sedano on ESPN Radio, presented by Gusto. PJ will join us later in the show. Before we get all to the sound and everything with Wemby and Steph Castle and what they had to say, let's go there. The excitement was what? The excitement is what? When you say, I'm excited for game two, that's a given. What specifically has you most excited now for game two?
1: Because if somehow the Knicks win game two, and there's a great chance that they could do that, imagine you're the Spurs and you're at an 0-2 deficit coming back to New York City, to Madison Square Garden. That would mean the Knicks have won 13 in a row, are as hot as could possibly be, and you're coming back to the Mecca and a city and a fan base that's absolutely ready to explode. You want to talk about home court advantage? We live here. We're walking around the city. The energy is palpable here. It's an intimidating place to come. I know that Wemby and this young group is malleable, and they might not view it the same, but I think that they're going to have a whole lot on their plate, not only from a deficit standpoint, but what they'll be facing in New York if they don't win tonight.
2: Yeah, here's the thing. The Spurs... usually find a way to bounce back after a disappointing loss in these playoffs, right? I mean, Oklahoma City aside, that's a little bit of a different animal when you talk about the reigning defending champs winning games two and game three of the Western Conference final. When the Spurs lose in a playoff game, they usually bounce back in a major way with a win the following game, and it's usually by double digits. So I'm curious to see whether or not the Knicks are going to be able to match the energy of the Spurs. They took game one, mission accomplished in terms of getting a split in the first two games, mm-hmm. but can they get greedy? Can they take a chokehold of this series and really put a young team in the Spurs up against it coming back to Madison Square Garden for game three? That's what I'm interested to see. I know the version of Wemby that I'm going to get. I know what the San Antonio Spurs will be because I've seen it throughout these playoffs over the last couple of months. The question is, can the Knicks match the energy? Mm-hmm. When Mitch Johnson, the head coach of the Spurs, makes the adjustments, will Mike Brown be able to make the adjustments in real time in game two? Or is that something that's going to happen in the days leading up to game three? That's the part that I'm curious to see. The game within the game, I think that's what makes the finals so special with two teams that are more than capable of being a champion in any given year.
0: Yeah, if the Knicks' success hinges on in-game adjustments for Mike Brown, I feel good if I'm a Knicks fan because I don't know why you wouldn't have all the faith in the world in Mike Brown right now. He has been excellent. I think that what we have in the moment, 12-game winning streak with the Knicks heading into game two tonight, ABC and ESPN Radio, is an all-time Knicks team. Obviously, this is an all-time Knicks team. What we will have if they win tonight, they being the Knicks, is we may be en route to an all-time postseason run that finishes with a championship. 12 in a row is unreal any way you cut it. If it ends up being 15 in a row, we're talking about an all-time. I don't know that we could say all-time team because the regular season was very good.
2: Oh, we would say all-time team because we care more about what happens in the playoffs.
0: Understood, but I think it would be easy for anyone who lives in numbers to combat it based on regular season wins combined with a postseason. Like, you would have the Bulls, you would have the Warriors,
2: but you would have to talk about this postseason run in conjunction with the The Bulls runs in the 90s.
0: Yeah.
2: The Warriors runs in the 2010s. Mm. It would be right there.
0: And that's why tonight
2: 15 in a row?
0: No doubt.
2: Including sweeping the NBA they would have swept
0: three straight
2: the
0: rounds.
2: Last three series. And we can have that conversation if they win here tonight in San Antonio.
0: Yeah, that's what takes you there, no doubt. And if you think about their losses, by the way, by a combined 2 points.
1: Oh.
0: No, seriously, the two losses are each by a point to the Hawks. So if we are getting way ahead of ourselves, but that's part of our job. Like, if they figure out a way of sweeping this, which they're not going to, I'll tell you that right now.
1: It's on the table.
0: They're not sweeping.
2: We don't think they will.
0: Okay.
2: But if they win tonight, don't we go to that place?
0: That's 100%. Why I'm bringing it up.
1: 100%.
0: That's why I'm bringing it up. And then you would then have 15 straight. 16 overall, 16-2 record, two losses by 1 point each.
1: And mind you, the defending champ and the reigning two-time MVP went seven games with the Spurs. And the Knicks would have swept, hypothetically in this scenario, the Knicks would have swept them.
2: Mm. Hand raise. What happened to bobblehead Brunson with the broom?
1: Uh-oh. Oh, what? There he is.
2: Who's messing around with Brunson?
0: Vibe check. I'm not trying to blame Vibe check. I'm just saying Vibe check is a show. Mean? Disney. Is there's one other show that uses the studio. What is it?
1: No, there's multiple shows that use this studio.
0: Well, I'm unaware of any other one.
3: But yes, Evan, you're right. It was Vibe Check because they were in there yesterday.
1: Wow, what a snitch, Nuno.
2: I mean, that's concerning, Nuno, to say the least.
1: Let's get him back on the set. With the room and the dollar.
3: They just, someone didn't put on Mike, our great...
0: You're blaming Mike for this?
3: No, Mike always, when he comes in the studio, he makes sure the studio is prepared. I'm assuming he was just running around today and didn't get an opportunity to set it up. That's all.
1: Mike's a Knicks fan, right?
3: Yes. Yeah.
1: We need to make sure that bobblehead is on.
0: How
1: set.
0: Is that not blaming Mike, what he just said?
4: It was.
0: Okay, just making sure. I don't know who else are you talking about there? I mean, while we're dealing with this, is there any chance the great team at Vibe Check could just put our stuff back when we're done?
1: What do you mean? What was missing?
0: Everything.
2: Brunson,
0: every day.
2: My chair.
0: My computer.
2: My charger for my phone.
0: Mine wasn't plugged in.
2: Everything is everywhere, man. Like, I just leave it like you found it. That's all we ask.
1: All I'll say, I was unaware of this. It will be rectified moving forward. At least on Tuesdays and Thursdays when I'm here.
0: Disney Plus vibe check.
1: And
0: you
1: I
0: can
1: apologize,
0: see our stuff rearranged.
1: I hate when that happens, so I apologize.
0: Go watch the show so you can see our stuff rearranged. Coming up, what did Wemby have to say about his worry for game number two? We'll get to that after Small says this.

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1: That's right, Ev. 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
16: It's now 12 consecutive wins for the Knicks as they take game one of the NBA Finals.
17: We didn't get the outcome we wanted. There'll be a lot of feedback that will lead to game two.

0: I'm going to figure it out. I was bad tonight. It's not more complicated than that.
1: NBA playoffs are on ESPN Radio. 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And that comes your way game two tonight here on ESPN Radio between San Antonio and the Knicks. Game in Texas. And Victor Wembanyama. Numerically, if you didn't see the game, you would look at it and say, wow, 20 plus points, 10 plus rebounds, whatever it was. Oh, well, he must have been great. Yeah, not exactly.
0: Yeah, not as good as the 26 and 12 would suggest.
1: Yeah. And you watch the game and you realize, why are you all the way out there? Why are you not inside on offense and defense, et cetera? And Victor Wembanyama yesterday discussed the discussed the idea that there's nothing to really worry about for San Antonio.
0: It's not like, it's almost not like I have anything to figure out. It's almost like I have to play normal, not even good. I'm just doing the right things is enough. It's when I play bad, it's when we shoot ourselves in the foot. It's, this is why I'm not worried. It's, we're going to be so much better. I'm going to be so much better.
1: I believe him. Simple as that. I believe him.
2: But is it disrespectful to say that I need to play normal, not even good, after you just gave up a lead and lost to the Knicks, who've been playing the best basketball of any team in the postseason?
0: It sounds hella dismissive of what the Knicks did.
2: Right.
0: Right? Usually when you're giving comments, you give credit to the opponents, and then you go into the adjustments that you need to make. But playing normal for the San Antonio Spurs when it comes to Wemby's game means playing well. So to say you don't have to play good, you just have to play normal. I think it's so much more than that because of what you're up against with the New York Knicks. This is one of the best teams that we've seen the last several years. And I'm not talking about the collection of talent as much as I'm talking about the connectivity between all of the players.
2: Right.
0: Right? Like, this team is deep. They trust one another. They're all willing to sacrifice, except whatever role it takes against any given opponent in order to have success. You have to be extraordinary in trying to beat this team. And sometimes being extraordinary means doing the fundamental things, executing your system at the highest possible level you can. So for Wemby to say, I don't need to have to play good, it feels awfully dismissive of the greatness of this Knicks team, the greatness of Jalen Brunson.
1: So he followed it up yesterday, he being Victor Wembanyama, in a presser, the in-between pressers, and said, we don't need to do anything incredible on Friday night.
0: The reason we lost that game isn't even technical. It's not even technical, tactical. It's we need to approach the game with a better mental state, and we just need to play our game here. We just need to be normal. We don't need to do anything incredible. Normal means trusting each other, trusting the basketball guys, trusting the game plan, executing, and not relying on talent so much to make shots or to save the day. You know, I mean, we've been playing a certain way all season, and we've been successful this way, and there's no reason to change the day the finals start.
1: I think he's got a good point. I got to be honest. Like, normal is just standing in the basket. Talent would be, I'm 7'5", I could shoot a three. I'm 7'5", I could guard the perimeter. That's like a unique unicorn-like talent, right? He's one of one that could do that. We've never seen anybody like him do what he can do. Not interested in that personally, if I'm a Spurs fan today. Just like, stand within 3 feet of the basket. Get a 3 second call. I want you to get a 3 seconds call. No, I'm serious. I want you to camp out in that paint for so long. Because it is so obvious that is the normal, not relying on talent. 7'5" guy close to 10-foot rim. That's it. I agree with him.
2: Sure. And if you're a Spurs fan, you like to hear that from Wemby because he's essentially saying, we beat us, the Knicks didn't beat us. And you want him to be steady and mentally sound before you head into game two. But I also think, from a neutral observation standpoint, that is taking away a lot of the credit that Carl Anthony Towns specifically deserves for the way that he disrupted Wemby and the way that he was able to be a game changer against him and affect the outcome of game two. And I know it's probably not Wemby's role to come out and big up Carl Anthony Towns or Mitchell Robinson or whomever. He wants to exert power and control in this scenario. But I think it, while he has a point about them just needing to play their game and not change a lot in order, because they were leading in this one. They had a commanding lead in this game.
1: 14 and a third.
2: So he is right in that they don't need to make wholesale changes. But I also think saying that does take away from what the Knicks were able to accomplish, not only from a physical standpoint, but from a tactical standpoint as well.
1: Cat wasn't good. He was great.
2: Right.
1: Cat was just phenomenal. I personally take that as separate from what Wemby said, because I look at that and say, if he's his normal self, which is playing closer to the basket, I know he's not looking to have a Shaq-like power game. That's not who he is. He wants to face up, wants to play in the elbow. I understand all of that. Separate from Cat, who was unreal in that game, Wemby needs to get back to the basics. Big guy near the basket. Don't overthink it. That doesn't mean you're going to win, but that's where you start, to me, the game plan with all of this. It's just get the big guy closer to the basket on offense and defense. But there is a follow-up to the follow-up now.
0: Okay. Because
1: Steph Castle, who CeCe and I are debating, does he look more like a running back or a linebacker? The answer is get out of his way, because he's a monster. And we mean that complimentary. He also yesterday expressed, Spurs guard, he ain't that worried about everything.
3: I think Vic said it best. I don't think we have anything to be too worried about. I mean, obviously, we feel like we're the better team, and we didn't play well. We still had a chance to win. So, if we take one thing from that, just going back to being ourselves and, focusing on the right thing.
1: They're focusing on the one team, not the other team. They're just focusing on the Spurs. Is that the right mentality? Is it disrespectful to the other team? How do you go about looking at this?
0: Listen, man, I think that there are things that they need to improve on tactically. So I disagree with what Wemby said, his assessment on game one. There are absolutely improvements that could be made. First of all, the Spurs taking 43 three-point attempts and only having 42 points in the paint is a problem. There's no world that exists where you should have more three-point attempts than you have paint points. You have the most unstoppable force in basketball.
1: That you chose to stop. Honestly.
0: What did I always say about Victor Wembanyama? The only person that can stop Wemby is Wemby.
1: Mm-hmm.
0: And he stopped himself.
1: I agree.
0: With an assist from Mitch Johnson. It's unacceptable what they did in game one. And credit to Mitch Johnson in having enough awareness to say that they need to attack the paint more. I don't think that's just Wemby. I think it's everybody on that roster. They've got to find a way to be more aggressive in getting the guards downhill in the paint. Steph Castle, Dylan Harper, get downhill, get into the paint. You know what that means? On the pick and roll, don't slip the pick. Set the screen. Set the screen. Hard. Wemby said hard fouls when he was in the Western Conference Finals. Well, damn it, hard screens.
1: Yep.
0: If you get a foul, if you give somebody a shoulder, so be it.
1: Yep.
0: Get downhill. Force Jalen Brunson to defend a guard with a full head of steam going downhill. You want to take more out of Jalen Brunson so he can't close the show like he did in game one?
1: Mm-hmm.
0: Make him play more defense. Be more physical with him on that end of the court. And so, yeah, I do think from a personnel standpoint, the De'Aaron Fox of it all is interesting. I would suspect that adjustment will be made. That's the low-hanging fruit. Tactically, there are things that the Spurs need to be doing in order to lean into the advantages that they have over the Knicks.
1: Tactically, Michelle Smallman's going to break it down for both teams coming up with her power rankings. That is after this from Sherwin-Williams.
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22: 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They threw up the signal.
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2: 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Are we ready? Evan Cohen, the Ocho, and Chris Canty, our reigning Super Bowl champ. Are we ready?
24: Yes.
2: Let's go.
3: Number five.
2: The Knicks continuing to cut back on turnovers. This was a huge key for the Knicks' victory in game one, and there was a disparity between halves. The Knicks had 7 turnovers in the first half, but then they locked it up, had just 1 in the second. If they can replicate this and control the pace of the game and subsequently the Spurs offense like they were able to do specifically in the second half of game one, watch out.
24: Yeah, I think the turnovers are a huge thing because you don't have a stoppage in play, right? Ev talked about trying to find moments to Wes Wemby, sometimes even having him on the court. But what doesn't allow him to rest, even if he's in the game, is the Knicks not turning the basketball over. So I think the Knicks continuing to protect the ball and not have live ball turnovers, getting up and down the court, that leads to more pace, more tempo, and that is advantage Knicks when it comes to tiring out Victor Wembanyama and taking a little bit of gas out of him going down the stretch.
1: Well, then the opposite would be true for the other team. How did the Spurs force the turnovers then? Right? So that's now their job, is forcing the ball out of Brunson's hands, making someone else dribble the basketball, Steph Castle and Dylan Harper just hounding Jalen Brunson all over him and having smarter matchups in that regard. So if the keys for the game would be Knicks continue with no turnovers, the opposite would then be true for the opposite team, which is Spurs need to force the turnovers. Not specific to this game, because it's to any game, obviously, but specifically to those players with Steph Castle and Dylan Harper are so good that they should attack Jalen Brunson.
24: That's a great point. I want to get into that a little bit after Michelle's power rank.
2: Pin in that. Next one.
3: Number four.
2: Jalen Brunson being more efficient for the entirety of the game. We know that he came up super clutch in the fourth and helped propel the Knicks to a victory. 30 points on 31 shots, though. He had a rough start to the game. We know he was banged up as well. But if Jalen Brunson can be more productive for the entirety of the game, the Knicks are going to be in a great spot.
1: Disagree.
2: Go ahead.
1: I don't think it matters. I think what matters is what Tim Legler said. Just keep shooting. Because the basketball amnesia that Jalen Brunson has, as long as he keeps shooting, the Spurs are going to have to keep focusing their defense on him. If they keep focusing their defense on him, it's going to likely mean more than one player on him. If more than one player is on him and you have a good offensive rebounding team like the Knicks do with Karl-Anthony Towns or Mitchell Robinson or Josh Hart, you'll have second and third opportunities in a way that other teams don't. In general, you are right. Efficiency matters. I don't know that it matters with this specific player because of how good he is and how many times he shoots is actually a good thing for the Knicks, not a bad thing, even if he misses.
2: So because he's a rare goldfish and it doesn't affect him in the same way, doesn't matter.
1: I think so. I really think so.
24: Yeah, I disagree too.
1: I mean, it worked in game one.
24: Yeah, I worked in game one, but that's because Wemby wasn't as impactful on the defensive end as we're accustomed to him being. And there's more to it. I don't wanna jump the rabbit, but I don't necessarily agree with that. I mean, if you looked at the breakdown in terms of guarding Jalen Brunson, like outside of the matchups that he had with Vassell, Champagne, and Carter Bryant, Jalen Brunson was 1 of 14 from the field.
1: That would tell you don't guard those three guys on him.
24: Well, I think it's those three guys, but also what Victor Wembanyama and the others are doing when those three guys are guarding Jalen Brunson. Mm-hmm. So I do think there's a there in terms of what Mitch Johnson needs to do to make an adjustment.
2: Next one, guys.
3: Number three.
2: CC, you mentioned Wemby. Let's go there. One of the Spurs' keys going into game one, one of their initiatives, their goals, was to get Victor Wembanyama established early. That didn't pay dividends. He had only 5 points on 5 attempts in the first quarter, ended the first half with only 8 shot attempts, 6 for 21 for his worst shooting performance of the playoffs. The Spurs need to get Wemby active and effective early.
1: So I would just add on to that because I agree with you, obviously. Easier shots, right? Like, let's go back to Shaq. When people would say, what would the knock be on Shaq outside of free throws? Well, all he can do is dunk. What else would you want him to do if all he could do is dunk? That's a positive play. Wemby, dunk every time. Every single time he has the ball, go for a dunk. That's it. Easier shot. Getting him active early is getting him near the rim on offense and defense.
24: There's no reason early on why Wemby should catch the ball above the three-point line. I mean, above the free throw line.
1: Agreed.
24: And there's no point where he should be a step away from the paint. More than a step away. Like, to me...
1: Well, say the first thing again. People need to hear this.
24: There's no reason why Wemby should catch the ball above the free throw line. And there's no reason why he should be more than one step away from the paint.
1: That's right.
24: Because this guy, if he's a step away from the paint, he can take one step and he can dunk the basketball.
2: Yeah.
24: That's how special he is. So, like, when he's getting his catches early on in their half-court sets, that's what it needs to be. Free throw line or below, and only, there's no reason why he should be more than one step away from the paint. If they can do that, then Wemby will not only get going early, but the others will have open shots early, too.
1: 1,000% correct.
2: Vegas East.
3: Number two.
2: Mitch Johnson's decisions. Let's not forget what happened in game one. The Spurs led by double digits in the second half. They played well enough to lead by double digits in the second half and to take a one-point lead with just over 2 minutes to go. Wemby said that the team needs to, and him specifically, needs to play normal and not even good. I don't want Mitch Johnson to panic. I don't want him to make big wholesale changes. The Spurs had a good formula, but he needs to make some better in-game tactical moves. But do not panic and make big changes because you lost game one.
1: Question back to you. Do you consider Dylan Harper playing significantly more minutes than De'Aaron Fox, especially late, a big change?
2: Based on what happened in game one, you can make that argument, but I would counter and say that's what we thought should have happened. So I don't necessarily think that that's a big change.
24: That's a big change, putting a rookie into the starting lineup.
1: No, I'm not saying that. I don't think he should be in the starting lineup.
2: You're saying late, right?
1: Who cares about who starts? It's who finishes.
2: Yeah, late. Right?
24: Okay.
2: Right?
24: Well, he's
1: got to finish.
2: Yeah.
24: Well, yeah, I agree with you, but I don't think it... I know they won't do it because they want to respect De'Aaron Fox.
1: Oh, you want him to start?
24: I think he should start. I absolutely think he should start.
1: Game three if they lose game two.
24: I absolutely think he should start. And I think when we start talking about aligning the minutes when it comes to Wemby and Brunson, I don't necessarily know that that's the case. I think you need to align the minutes with Dylan Harper and Jalen Brunson. I think that's what it should be. But that's
1: so that game. Would be a big change then.
24: That is a
1: so
24: huge
1: change. Disagreeing with key number two.
24: It's a massive change. Yeah. Massive change.
2: Finally,
3: number one,
2: Wemby said that this group, this young group, the lack of experience is a strength for us because they can do impossible stuff because they don't know it's impossible. I need that energy in game two. The Spurs need to play absolutely unhinged basketball. You need to be playing like there's no tomorrow because you simply cannot go down 0-2 to this red hot New York Knicks team and head back to Madison Square Garden, which is about to be nuts. The Spurs have gone 32-8 at home. You need to protect your home court while you have the opportunity to. The desperation needs to be off the charts for the Spurs. I need them hungrier than me at a buffet after a juice cleanse, okay? Whatever it takes, win game two.
24: Yeah, listen, Wemby can't be grabbing his shorts in the first quarter, in the first 3 minutes. That can't happen. And here's the thing. It's not even just the effort that he's putting out, but it's the optics of it. What it says to his teammates, mm-hmm. What it says to the home fans. He's a leader. He's the guy that everybody looks to. He's aspirational in a way that very few professional athletes are. You can't be grabbing your shorts because that shows a type of vulnerability that makes everybody around you have questions, and it allows the opponent to have more confidence. Wemby is or has been viewed as superhuman for a large part of this season. The last couple of rounds of the playoffs, he's looked tired. That has to change. Even if he feels dog tired inside, he's got to project strength. He's got to project energy. They need that from him as much as they need his rebounding, shot blocking, and scoring. Mm-hmm. And so I'm with you on that one. Unhinged basketball, Controlled chaos is what it needs to be for the San Antonio Spurs in game two.
2: I love that phrasing.
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22: The Rams just acquired the one person who could make Aaron Donald look in the mirror and say, do I look fat? This is earth-shattering. 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They draft a kid who they think is the next guy, Jalen Watson as well. The Rams just added Myles Garrett, a walking bat suit. They threw up the signal.
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1: Funny over there.
2: I hope CeCe's right on that prediction.
24: I am.
6: We're not sure what happened there.
1: I am. We were distracted. I'll put it on me. I'm going to be honest.
6: What? I don't know. No, we played something that says Knicks and yet started talking about the Rams.
1: Oh, I thought you pressed the wrong thing because it was a Rams thing. And
24: the Knicks are the opposite of what the Rams are, right?
2: Yeah.
6: Way to tie it together.
24: I'm just saying, they are. I mean, Jay Will yesterday on Get Up said the Knicks are the antithesis of what fans think about in today's NBA mm-hmm. in terms of how they built this team, the culture around it, superstar playing heavy minutes, not load managing. I'm just saying, feels like the Knicks are the opposite of what the Rams are trying to do.
7: Oh, I was going to just out us because we're all, Pat and I and Cam are obsessed with 82-0. You guys have been playing or no?
24: No.
7: Oh, it's so good. It's the internet game that's like you just pick NBA teams to go undefeated. It's the greatest thing ever. Oh, it's.
24: You just pulled me away from a take that I really wanted to make.
7: Go ahead.
24: That the rejoin, the snafu that Pat had, would have allowed me to make. I'm just saying. When it comes to the Rams.
2: I need this take.
24: They feel real 2011 Philadelphia Eagles ish to me.
2: Go on.
24: That's kind of how the Rams feel to me. The darling, everybody wants to pick them. They go out and they make all of these splashy moves. Mm-hmm. You know, that 2011 team, they had Asante Samuel and Nnamdi Asamoah as their quarters.
2: Yeah.
24: You know, this team, they traded for Trent McDuffie. They got Jalen Watkins as the other corner. I just go out and get Myles Garrett. You feel real 2011 Eagles-ish. I don't know, man. It's one thing to put together a great collection of talent. Mm-hmm. It's another thing for that talent to be a great team.
2: You know what's so wonderful about the residue of this Myles Garrett move? Mm. Is people are starting to hate the Rams. People are jealous that they're making a lot of moves, and that breeds hate. Mm. And I am more than happy to scooch on over and make room for them on my
24: side.
2: You're
24: cozy enough to that?
2: Come on over. Hate them. Hate them, but I think they are definitively going to be the villains in the NFL this year.
24: Yeah, I mean, if you told me, if you gave me the choice, you know, are the Rams going to win a Super Bowl or are they going to miss the playoffs? I would lean toward the latter. I think they're more likely to miss the playoffs than win the Super Bowl.
2: Amazing.
24: That's where I'm at with this Rams team.
7: Yeah, I don't even think they're in the top five of villains.
2: Go on. Who is?
7: Well, Cowboys for sure.
2: Why, just because of the laundry?
7: Yeah, Chiefs always because of the success. Eagles because of, like, villain also has something to do with their fans. I don't think that people hate the Rams fans.
2: Because there's not many of them?
7: Okay, you could say that, but I'm just saying in general, like, I think that there's no, like, there's nothing, literally nothing that you can hate, in my opinion, about the actual Knicks team right now.
2: No, they're awesome.
7: People hate them. Why?
2: Because of the fans.
7: Okay, so that's my point, is I don't think you can go to, I literally think you two hate the Rams, and that's fine. I don't think they're the villain. I don't even think they're close to being the villain. I think the Jets are more of a villain. People dislike the Jets more than they dislike the. Who dislikes the Rams?
2: What? A lot of people dislike the Rams because of this move specifically. If Aaron Donald comes out of retirement to join this group, I promise you they will be villain number one in the
7: NFL.
2: We
7: turn on everyone. I get it, and we'll turn on them. I understand that. You've already turned on Wemby. You have.
2: Me?
7: Yeah.
2: How dare you?
7: You literally said he's being disrespectful towards the Knicks. He's not acknowledging the Knicks, Roman Reigns style.
2: I turned on him.
7: You critiqued him.
2: No, because this is the difference. I can critique someone and still have the utmost respect and offer them. I actually think it's more of a sign of respect to be honest about someone and say the truth. And he's a 22-year-old who is doing this for the first time. I admire his confidence in himself and his game and in his teammates. To say, I need to play normal and not even good is him establishing his belief in himself, which I respect. However, whether he intended it to be or not, it comes off dismissive for what the Knicks and specifically Carl Anthony Towns was able to do against him.
7: Okay.
2: Both things can be true at the same time.
7: 888-SAY-ESPN.
2: How dare you? I love Wemby.
7: I want to just predict one other thing. By Monday or Tuesday, what's going to happen here is CeCe's going to come in and he's going to say, you know, I had hours on end to put my son to sleep. He was doing this, doing that, and I was bored.
24: Knicks and five.
7: No, hold on. Hold on. You took me away from the take I was trying to get to here. About 82-0. He's going to be playing this nonstop because he's so damn competitive that he's going to want to win this game on the internet that everyone's playing. It's a healthy, family-friendly kind of game. And this man is going to build an 82-0 team. And I'm going to get a screenshot text message. I did it before you.
2: How do you do it?
7: I'll explain to you in the break. It's basically you're trying to put together a perfect basketball team based on previous eras and previous teams.
2: But you're drafting players or drafting teams?
7: No, it spins the wheel in essence. And then it'd be like 2000s Lakers. And then you're able to like pick Kobe, let's say. But then you can't pick Shaq or anything like that. It goes to the next team. And that fills up like the shooting guard position. And then it'll be like 1970s Hawks.
1: and you have to build the perfect team. It is the perfect put your infant son to bed game to play. No noise, nothing.
2: So then how do you win it?
1: You go 82-0. Like, it simulates a season.
2: Oh, copy. Okay.
1: Right. So Pat's been doing it. Cam's been doing it. I've been doing it. And CC now knows about it. And now he's going to do it before the rest of us. And it's going to be annoying. I'm preemptively annoyed that he's going to win it before I do. Mm. Tim in Louisville listening here on ESPN Radio. What's the one change that needs to be made in game two?
8: Good morning, everyday listener, first-time caller.
1: Welcome.
8: I really enjoy the show. Okay, Dylan Harper. Everybody's talking. You should start Dylan Harper. Last game, excellent scoring game, only one assist. It seems as he is in the game, their offense slows down. Wimby, a lot of them are just watching him. When Fox is in the game, there'll be 3 and 4 touches. Everybody seems like they share the ball. So do you want to score first point guard in the game with Wimby watching, or do you want somebody that's going to distribute?
24: Well, listen, I think the ball movement has to be a priority for him. Like, that was one of the things they did really well in the Western Conference Finals. I mean, you had possessions in that series where everybody touched the ball not once but twice in one half-court possession. It was absolutely incredible. I'm not saying that everybody has to cater to Dylan Harper being able to take guys one-on-one. What I am saying is that Dylan Harper is a problem for the New York Knicks. They don't have anybody defensively that can match up against him. No matter what they tried in game one, nothing worked. And so when you look at the De'Aaron Fox minutes, especially late in that game, it was a nothing burger. So you're saying that De'Aaron Fox has a lot of assist numbers. That's great. But what does the offense look like? What does the team look like in clutch time when De'Aaron Fox is on the court? And the answer in game one was not great.
1: Now we have figured out, based on that call, I think, how you get Wemby rest while playing.
24: What's that? Dylan Harper.
1: Yeah, Dylan Harper is doing one-on-one. No, cool. If he's going to score 16 or whatever he scored early on, or 10, whatever it was early on, cool. If Wemby knows that the next offensive possession is going to be a Dylan Harper ISO, guess what he can do? He can hang out at the three-point line, clear out space, and rest for a minute. That's a good thing. We're unsportsmanlike.
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3: Anybody who has wagered against Jalen Brunson, either this season or in his career, has ended up on the wrong side.
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7: 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ESPN2. 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Are you okay? You're your favorite analyst.
8: Thrilled.
7: Favorite, and you guess him every week for Who Said It, and his actual voice will be on, which I'm going to preemptively
8: What
7: I was going to say this off the air, now I just brought it up on the air.
5: Just say it.
8: Yeah,
7: they're clearly going to use PJ and Who Said It next week off of our interview this week.
5: Love it.
7: So let's just be aware of that.
5: Okay,
7: now
8: really locked into his answers.
7: Yeah,
5: are you trying to
7: reverse psychology then?
5: Yeah, with the word of the day, kind of like what Smalls does with you,
7: maybe a little bit.
5: Yeah, like, hey, I'm trying to dissuade you from using this sound,
7: and then they would think we wouldn't
5: limit their options.
8: Right.
7: Yeah, they would think then they wouldn't use it because we've now outed it, but maybe they would because of the reverse to the reverse. You know what I'm saying?
5: Yeah.
7: Wednesday's Who Said It, where they play five pieces of audio where we have to identify who's speaking in the clip without actually knowing, and Michelle guesses for every single guest. Really ever, PJ Carlissimo for every single one.
8: Well, he has a very distinct voice, PJ does, but as Ev has pointed out, in NBA playoff basketball,
7: everyone, the coaches have
8: a raspy voice that kind of resembles PJ Carlissimo.
7: That's right. That's right. By the way, today is the day. This was SportsCenter, a new interview podcast from Rich Eisen featuring SportsCenter legends. 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This was SportsCenter, presented by Gusto. Very excited for this because today Dan Patrick interview comes out. So that is going to be fun to watch and listen to everywhere. That this is SportsCenter with Dan and Rich. All right, back to the phones we go on the one thing that needs to change in game number two. That could be for either team. Right, it could be for the Knicks in order to win and go up 2-0, or the Spurs to counter what the Knicks did. Karl Anthony Towns greatness in game number one, Josh Hart rebounding, et cetera, et cetera. Victor in New York, watching on ESPN2. Morning, Victor.
9: Good morning, guys. I watch you guys every morning. Michelle, I love you. I'm a Rams fan.
8: Ew.
9: And all you're telling us in Rams Nation is how much you love us and how much you miss us by the time you spend on talking how bad you want us to fall on our faces.
7: Mm.
9: All we hear is, we love you, I miss you, and I want you back.
8: No,
9: so,
8: not at all.
9: Come on back, Michelle. It's okay.
8: Victor, thank you for the invitation. I will disrespectfully decline. I will never cheer for the Rams again. This is more me using the platform that I am grateful enough to have to inform the masses of how awful the Rams are. And with them being a super team now, adding Myles Garrett, trying to lure Aaron Donald, of all people, out of retirement to join this already stout Rams team, just absolutely littered with stars, you're becoming the villain, Victor. The villain that I already know you to be. And I'm just telling all the people, once you come over to my side, it's going to be our side. And everybody can just hate the Rams together. It'd be a beautiful thing.
5: I'm going to just say this, with Myles Garrett being traded to L.A., you don't have an excuse of the Browns' dysfunction now, bro.
8: Nope.
5: Everybody's saying, oh, you've been held captive in Cleveland, and they're the reason why you can't win at the highest level. All right. Now you're with the reigning MVP. You got a Super Bowl-winning coach, and you're in L.A., which is one of the best places to play if you're a professional athlete.
8: Mm-hmm.

0: go out there and win big. Because if you don't, then all of a sudden people are going to look at you with the side eye. Mm-hmm. Just saying.
1: Sure. So when you're saying you can't blame the Browns, you're talking about specifically the winning, or are you talking about...
0: The winning.
1: Okay, because it's like the voluntary workouts, the leadership, all that stuff.
0: Well, leadership matters. Leadership matters. Culture matters. And everybody automatically assumes that because he's with the Cleveland Browns that he hasn't been able to get the culture turned around with that team, because nobody has been able to get the culture turned around with that team.
1: That's true.
0: And listening to some of the aftermath after he was traded to L.A., there have been a lot of people that have come out and questioned Myles Garrett's lack of leadership and his lack of engagement with his teammates away from the facility, and wondered if he could have done more in his time in Cleveland to try to build the culture into something special, similar to what we're seeing with the New York Knicks. So, I don't know. I'm just
1: saying, when we start talking
0: about what's going on with the L.A. Rams and you know, kind of the X's and O's of this trade, let's not lose sight of the chemistry aspect of this, because very rarely do organizations put together quote-unquote super teams and it actually works out. Very rarely do we see the odds-on favorite preseason actually win the Super Bowl.
2: And if it doesn't work out for them, it'll be very interesting to see where people point the finger.
0: Yeah. And here's the other thing. We've never seen an MVP for the first time as old as Matt Stafford.
2: Mm-hmm.
0: Okay? He's going into his age 38 season. He was going into last season with a bad back. Are we expecting Matthew Stafford to be the same quarterback this year that he was last year? I don't. Like, that's why there are plenty of reasons to be skeptical of the Rams if you really dig underneath the surface.
2: That's right. They're super sus.
1: I don't know that I would look at them as a super team because of the amount of guys that they drafted. That's the only thing. I don't know if the Eagles drafted as many of the guys that they brought in. Like, the Rams draft for the bleak.
0: Devontae Adams.
1: Yeah.
0: Matthew Stafford. Myles Garrett. Trent McDuffie. Mm-hmm. Okay.
1: Kyren Williams, Puka Nacua, Kobe Turner, Braden Fisk, Brian Young, excuse me, Quentin Lake, who was on with us recently and was wonderful. They're more even, I would say, than the Eagles were at that point, if you're going to compare them to them. Like
2: the Eagles draft and developed very well.
1: No, at that time.
2: Oh.
1: During the super team time.
2: Oh, super team.
1: Yeah. Not currently.
2: I was like, they do. They hit on drafts all the time.
0: When you just look at the highest paid players for the Rams,
1: they're all external.
0: They're all guys that they literally imported.
1: Yeah, no.
0: That's to me a super team.
1: I'm not arguing that part of it.
0: Yeah,
1: what I'm saying is I think that they're more balanced in terms of how they were built maybe than other teams. Rich in North Carolina watching on YouTube TV. Morning, Rich.
3: Good morning. So Wemby is going to get – actually, hold on a second. Michelle and Evan, my 9-year-old daughter and I – every day we check for the word of the day. And Evan, you now have fans in us. We're rooting for you, bro.
1: I'm the underdog. I'm the underdog. Thank you, Rich. Oh, thank you and your daughter both
2: are rooting for Evan?
1: Yes. You know, by the way, Rich. Rich.
3: Sometimes.
1: I got to tell you.
2: Hold on, Rich. What'd you say about her? Because I want her on my side.
3: I said she's fond of you, but like Evan's got to get his, so we support him because so much trickery is happening. It's just, he needs it. He needs some W's.
1: Rich, hold on a second. I had a 9-year-old daughter until yesterday. She's 10 today. So happy birthday to my daughter.
2: Happy birthday to your daughter. Yay.
1: Anyway, go ahead, Rich.
2: A 10-year-old. Wow.
1: We have two kids in the double digits.
2: That's crazy.
1: God, I'm old.
2: Happy birthday to your daughter. Also, there was some controversy in the word today yesterday.
1: You think?
2: So maybe there'll be one today.
1: Oh, boy.
2: Because some people are saying that maybe I didn't actually win the week, and I want to make sure to wrap it all up nicely.
1: At Unsportslike on Instagram for all of the word of the days. Go ahead, Rich. CeCe's on my side on that one.
3: Yeah, so Wemby's going to get his. I think we all know he's going to get his chips. But you don't want to let your team be the one. And the Knicks right now, I think, have to be like Heisenberg, Breaking Bad, smart with this, and just be relentless and outsmart them. Like, there is no better opportunity. So what I would say is, the Spurs are going to make great adjustments, but Mike Brown needs to be ready for that. So when the Spurs come out and are so optimistic that they're going to get this thing under control, that the Knicks deflate that possibility at all costs. And then this series for the Knicks could be, like Canty was saying earlier, like this could be one for the ages if somehow they put themselves in position to sweep. So don't let Wemby be the one who gets a chip on you first.
1: Very good call all around. Let me ask you a question, CeCe, because as Rich is speaking there, I'm thinking, okay, so basically what he's advised, if Rich in North Carolina was the New York Knicks personality advisor, he's advising them to act as if they're down 0-1 and not up 0-1. Be grimy, be nasty, go after him. Can you guys, as professional athletes, fake it that way? Like, hey, I know we're up 24-0 at the half, but we need to go out there as if we're down 24-0. Is that possible? Can you actually have that kind of mentality?
0: I don't think you need to. I mean, Wemby gave you everything you needed to hear. His post-game press conference and him saying, I don't even need to be good. You know how dismissive that is to a team that's won 12 games in a row? Seven straight on the road by double digits?
1: So they don't need to look at the numbers. They need to hear the words.
0: Yeah, listen to everything that they're saying.
2: They're basically saying, that was cute.
0: I'm not worried.
2: I'm not concerned.
0: Everything you heard from San Antonio, we're not worried.
2: Yeah.
0: We're not concerned.
2: Right.
0: We just got to go out and play our game, which is true to some degree, but it should always start with giving the Knicks credit for what they did. Karl Anthony Towns was special in game one, especially defensively. Jalen Brunson was awesome in the final 2 minutes of that game. He was great in the fourth quarter. You know, I understand the middle minutes where he missed, you know, four consecutive shots, but I thought the beginning and the end of the fourth quarter, he was awesome, right? So, like, I just think that Josh Hart was incredible in that game. There's so many guys that deserve credit. OG Anunoby with the back-to-back threes in the fourth quarter. He was great in that game. There are so many Knicks that played really good basketball in that game. And it wasn't a great shooting night for the Knicks, but in terms of what they did defensively, they were all on a string. And so for Wemby and the others to say, hey, we're not worried about it, it's very dismissive of the effort that the Knicks put forth in game one.
1: Jason McCourty, ESPN NFL analyst, is going, what's the look for?
2: Nothing.
1: Oh, did I miss the word of the day just now?
2: No.
1: Oh, I got to look. I was nervous. I thought I missed it.
2: No, I'm just excited for Jason to come in. That's all. I wonder what he thinks about the Rams being a super team.
0: Mm.
2: Wonder whose side he's on.
1: I think she planted the word of the day with Jason McCourty based on that. We'll find out next. We're on Sportsmanlike, presented by Progressive Insurance.
4: 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How will they respond? 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
1: 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Jason McCourty, ESPN NFL analyst, is here with us. Always a pleasure having him on. Hi.
14: Well, how you guys doing? Good to be here.
1: We've had this debate randomly in the midst of all the NBA Finals, Stanley Cup Finals, but Myles Garrett this week obviously goes to the Rams. There's been a debate as to whether or not you can consider the LA Rams a super team. Do you look at them as a super team? And how would you define super team, I guess, as you're answering that?
14: I'll define super team, and each scenario is different. But if you have the reigning defensive player of the year on your team, the reigning MVP, Puka Nacua led the NFL, I want to say, in touchdowns, you have that much of the best in the NFL, then, yeah, you can be considered a super team because of that fact. Just alone having the MVP and the defensive player of the year, it's not the same guy on one team, to me, is unbelievable.
2: That both were imported into your organization.
14: That's a very good point.
2: Thank you so much.
1: So you don't
2: Jason.
1: Look at it.
14: It's a very good point.
1: This is a leading question, but I'm going to ask it this way. You don't look at it as how the roster was made up, meaning it's like end result, these guys are super as a team. Super team, historically, I feel like in basketball, is how you make up the roster, trade, free agency, et cetera.
14: But I think that's the smallest point. Like, they went and got Matthew Stafford. They went and got Myles Garrett. They didn't draft those players. So, I mean, if you want to remove Puka Nacua, just those two guys alone, then you add in the fact that they got Davante Adams. They went and
0: who
14: got him.
0: Who led the league in receiving touchdown last year.
14: So you look at how they've put this team together. They've had to go out there and go get guys. Now, you have to hit on some of those late-round draft picks. You have to hit on Byron Young. You have to hit on Kyren Williams to be able to form a super team because you have to have the talent behind just the superstars. So they've done both of them. I think the combination of all of that is what you can make it a super team, and you can say that.
0: All right, so if I gave you the either-or, winning the Super Bowl or 2011 Eagles missed the postseason, which one are you going with?
14: Oh, I'm going to go with winning the Super Bowl if that's the alternative. I think that 2011 Eagles team was different, and even in the sense of the way they were talking when they all got on that football team compared to here. This is a team that was in the NFC Championship game, a quarterback who's 38, who knows that I'm going to have that many more opportunities left to do this. And I think it means something. Matthew Stafford, when he got to the Rams, had only played in 3 playoff games, hadn't won any of them. I think the perspective in which you bring when you get to a new organization means something. Myles Garrett now playing in 3 playoff games before he got to the Rams won one of them. The perspective that he walks in the door with of just, guys, don't take this for granted, because I've been on the other side of it for 9 years where it's been an absolute struggle to win football games. I think that means something in the attitude and the passion in which the team attacks moving forward.
2: So around this time last year, the Packers were in this position when they brought in Micah Parsons to be the difference maker. Obviously, with the injury, it was announced this week that he's going to be out until about mid-October. Mm-hmm. What does that mean for Jordan Love and what he needs to do at the beginning of the season to make sure the Packers are in a good position when Micah returns?
14: It's tough. for the Packers, you think about a year ago, they were 0-5 without Micah Parsons. Sack numbers, pressure numbers, all of those things drastically dropped when he wasn't in the lineup. So you fast forward throughout the course of this offseason, they haven't been able to make any moves to be able to improve in that department. Nonetheless, they've gotten rid of guys, even the guys that they brought in, Zaire Franklin, Javon Hargrave. They also had to give up guys like Quay Walker, who's now gone, Rashawn Gary, who's gone, other defensive linemen. So because of the cap situation, they haven't been able to get better on the defensive side of the ball. Jordan Love and the offense, they know that. The defense has a new defensive coordinator in John Gannon as well. So the amount of pressure to be able to put points up, answer in a big moment, that all falls on the shoulders of Jordan Love and the rest of this offense. So it's a lot to ask. Micah Parsons, at best, you think about it, six games, maybe he comes back week six against the Cowboys. But then also, what version are you getting when he first steps back on the field to be able to make a huge impact to be contenders?
1: We're talking with Jason McCourty, ESPN NFL analyst. There's another level to the Packers, Jordan Love conversation that I stumbled on yesterday while on ESPN Madison as a guest hit. And I was thinking about this. Like, there's so much pressure on Jordan Love to be great this year. He hasn't won a division, hasn't come close to the MVP. Obviously, he hasn't won a Super Bowl. The Packers as a franchise, what are they most known for in the last 30 years? Drafting a quarterback ahead of time. The fact that they don't have a first-round pick this upcoming year in a quarterback-heavy draft, I think, is a huge help to them. Imagine if they did, and Jordan Love was kind of flat year over year. He was kind of the same guy. Not that he's going to be replaced, but would we discuss whether or not they would start the process of 3 years from now, drafting the guy now like they did with Rodgers, like they did with Love?
2: In this specific draft.
1: In this specific draft.
2: Right.
1: It was a total start. I didn't think this through, but it's like, imagine if we started saying, hey, he's still not going to win the division. He's still not an MVP candidate. You're still paying him 50-plus million. Do you start the clock? They don't have a first-round pick. I thought that was interesting.
14: It would be completely different than what we've seen in the past, though, because in the past, you felt like they were drafting the guy's replacement as he was aging out of the NFL.
2: Yeah, timing was different.
14: This would be, Jordan Love, we thought we believed in you, but you're just not the answer in the middle of him supposedly being in his prime. So to me, this would be completely different. Okay, this would be them admitting their own mistake of paying him too soon or drafting him in the first round when you had Aaron Rodgers, assuming that he was going to be the heir apparent. This would be admitting that, no, he is not the heir apparent, and we need to go out there and find the guy. That, to me, is a bigger statement than just the fact of what the Rams just did with Ty Simpson of, no, we love you. We absolutely love you. We just feel like we need to be prepared when you walk away. This would be different. I don't see that.
1: Question for you then on this, because CeCe came out the other day with, like, I think it was like eight teams. You're like, I could see if things don't go well, they're on the quarterback list for the draft for 27. Because this is like, there's two things that everybody's hyping, rightfully so. Super Bowl 61 on ABC, Disney, ESPN is going to be amazing in LA. Also the 27 draft, which you're going to see on ESPN. Everyone's hyping the quarterbacks. Would you have had the Packers on that list as, could they draft a first round quarterback if they had their pick?
0: No.
1: Okay. All right.
0: No. So, J-Mac, we saw A.J. Brown get moved earlier this week, and it brought to mind all of the movement that we've seen at the wide receiver position. We saw Mike Evans go to the San Francisco 49ers. Mm-hmm. We saw Jalen Waddle go to the Denver Broncos. We saw DJ Moore get traded to the Buffalo Bills. I'm curious, from your perspective, which number one wide receiver addition will have the biggest impact on his quarterback's productivity in 2026?
14: I would say A.J. Brown, in the sense of, Josh McDaniels has been unbelievable when he's had a star receiver, especially in year one. You look at the year Davante Adams had when he was with the Raiders. They didn't win games, but it was like 1,400 yards, a ton of touchdowns. Randy Moss, his first year with the New England Patriots. Brandon Marshall was a Pro Bowler the first year Josh McDaniels got there and was calling plays. All of those guys, 100-plus targets. So the one thing McDaniels has done is he's made it a priority to put the ball in the hands of the new toy, the new superstar in the wide receiver room. You also talk about the quarterback of that team was a runner-up to the MVP. So now you're potentially taking another step with a guy like A.J. Brown. If I removed him, I would say Jalen Waddle would be the next one for me. I think for Bo Nix, I think getting a guy that has that type of speed but also understands the craft of the wide receiver position as well, I think Jalen Waddle is going to make a huge impact in Denver, just because I think he's a little bit different of what they've had.
1: Jason, I believe Josh McDaniels, and I'm biased as a Patriots fan, is the best play caller slash offensive coordinator of my lifetime. Everything you just said, obviously true. What you also pointed out is, in year one, with those star wide receivers, they haven't actually won at all. And in New England, as you know, you won a Super Bowl there. It's Super Bowl or a bust. Do you think they can win a Super Bowl because of A.J. Brown?
14: Yes, A.J. Brown puts them right back in that conversation. A year ago, no one expected them to be where they got to. Weak schedule, all of those different things. They made improvements this offseason. But until they got A.J. Brown, I would have said to you, the fact that they're going to play a much harder schedule, I don't know that they have the team or the roster to be able to get back to where they were a year ago. Once you insert A.J. Brown, I think that changes things. Romeo Doubs is now the number two wide receiver. It allows Mac Hollins to continue to be the four. Now Pop Douglas, Kyle Williams, all of these guys now have moved back. That's another weapon on the offensive side of the ball. Trayvon Henderson in year two, another dynamic weapon for them at the running back position. And then also I think they've made strides on the defensive side of the ball. I would say overall they're probably a pass rusher away in some form or fashion to get another guy other than just Draymond Jones to be able to get after the quarterback and finish games, losing Kalavon Chase on.
2: Jason, this one's a little bit off the board, but we were talking about this yesterday, and I think one of the most underrated or under-discussed storylines heading into this season is what is Jaden Daniels going to be? We saw him take a 4-win team to the Final Four in his rookie season. Obviously, last year, injuries did not come to fruition, what we expected of him. But in your opinion, what's like an undertold or under-discussed story heading into this season?
14: Man, under-discussed. You know, I'll go with the Chargers in a combination of Justin Herbert and Mike McDaniel. I feel like no one is talking about the Chargers as a team in the AFC. And I get it, because every offseason, we always talk about how good the Chargers are going to be, and it doesn't happen.
2: Still no playoff wins.
14: Mike McDaniel was so good with Tua Tagovailoa in Miami when he got there. Mm-hmm. I am so fascinated to see with the talent of a guy like Justin Herbert, what he's already talking about, working on the footwork to get the footwork to match the timing and the routes. I just want to see what it looks like mm-hmm. with the Chargers and what that offense can actually be. And the other part of it, the other side, I would say, on the other conference in the NFC, the Detroit Lions. I just feel like no one's talking about them. They didn't make the playoffs last year. I know that. But this is a team that has Jahmyr Gibbs, that we've seen Jared Goff go on just heaters throwing the football, and they have a coach in Dan Campbell. They're going to be relevant, and I think they're going to have a bounce back season.
2: Love it.
1: Jason, last thing. You spent time with Wemby this offseason before this NBA season. You told us that story. People can go back at it on Sports ESPN and listen to it on Twitter. What makes you believe, based on your intimate knowledge of him, for a short period of time, that he will come back tonight and be unbelievable?
14: On my one day spent
1: That's
14: with
1: right.
14: him.
1: I'm trying to hype you up. Jeez. It's one more day than most people have ever spent with him.
14: Man, I just think this team, as you watch them throughout the course of the season, the one thing about them is they've been extremely resilient. And I think the bonds within that team is going to help Wemby come back and be dominant in game two, just from the sense of when bad things have happened to them, it seems like they just continue to pull together. No one seems to blame anyone. They continue to come out and they continue to fight. I think on top of that, we're going to see Dylan Harper starting to finish these games.
1: Where did he go to school?
14: The phenom from Rutgers University.
2: There we go.
14: Put him in the game. I got to hit Mitch Johnson up. Like, yo, can we get my guy in closing the game?
1: CC's
14: when he's 6-10 in the game and he's out there actually balling. But no, I think Wemby comes back as a dominant game two. Spurs
0: no, they
14: got
0: to keep De'Aaron Fox on the floor.
14: Somebody else can sit.
0: No. I'm just joking. I'm saying that facetiously. De'Aaron Fox in the fourth quarter, no made field goals, no free throw attempts, no assists, and two turnovers. Get his ass off the court and put Dylan Harper in the game. Dylan Harper in the game.
14: There's something to your veteran point guard.
0: I don't need a veteran point guard that since he's come back in the conference finals.
14: The shooting has been rough.
0: 34% from the field, 19% from three, and only 9 free throw attempts in 170 minutes played.
14: 19%.
0: Yeah, dog. What? That's what I need on the court? That's what I gotta have?
1: Wait, Jason, you gotta answer one word. We've been debating. Harper and Castle look more like a linebacker or a running back? You were gonna ask that? I just stole that. I'm sorry.
14: Linebacker.
0: That's a linebacker.
1: No, he just did it.
0: I said running back.
1: That's the point. What you just did is you said both. That's what we've been saying. Jason McCourty.
14: I was like, you're too tall. I can't be a running back.
1: Jason McCourty, you'll see him on Get Up at 8 a.m. Eastern. 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
1: 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Stanley Cup Finals tied at a game apiece. Carolina beat Vegas 4-3 in OT last night. You saw it on ESPN, not without controversy, as a goal was called back in the third period. Four goals were scored in the third period. A fifth was called off. Overtime, Seth Jarvis scores the game winner. 3:56 into overtime on a power play. 4-3, Carolina gets the win. Vegas was up 2-0 in that series. Aaron Judge will be reevaluated by the Yankees doctors with a rib fracture in 4 to 6 weeks. Congrats to the Texas women's softball team. Their second straight title with the Women's College World Series victory over Texas Tech. And, of course, as we've been discussing, game number 2 tonight, 8:30 p.m. Eastern, ABC, ESPN app. And, of course, here on ESPN Radio, presented by Gusto, with the Knicks and the San Antonio Spurs. There is also some news when it comes to some small sport called college football. I think some people may be into that.
2: Yeah.
1: Yeah, kind of an enormous sport. And there is an interesting piece of information out there around the congressional hearings, as Coach Nick Saban has asked Congress to bring order via college sports bill. And if Congress can, quote unquote, fix college sports. Saban met with Congress and was in front of Congress and had this to say about NIL just a day or two ago.
5: Let me give you the history. My first year we had collective at Alabama, 2.7 million. Next year, 7 million. Next year, 10 million. I retired. Next year, 17 million. Next year, 24 million. Now you have schools that have close to $40 million rosters. So if we continue to do that, we're going to lose Olympic sports. We're going to lose non-revenue sports. We're going to lose scholarships. And basically what's going to happen is you're going to have football and basketball succeed, and we'll have club sports for everything else.
0: I'm so infuriated with Nick Saban being the face of this movement to try to rein in what we've seen over the last half decade when it comes to NIL and transfer portal. And while I will admit that it does feel like chaos, asking the players to fix a problem that you made is rich, especially coming from somebody in Nick Saban that got rich off of the exploitative practices of big-time college sports for decades on end. Nick Saban has coached football for over half a century. 33 years as a head coach in college football. The man has made over $150 million coaching football. And for the vast majority of that time, his players could not get paid what they were worth to those colleges and universities. His players could not transfer unencumbered. If you wanted to leave in the 2000s, which is when I played college football, and go play at another Division I school, you lost a year of eligibility. You had to sit out. If you transferred in conference, you lost 2 years. It was unfair to the players. And now that we've had state legislatures balance the scales when it comes to players being able to profit off of their name, image, and likeness, now that we have the emergence of the transfer portal, where players can move around, particularly if the situation doesn't suit them or their coach leaves, we want to get the players more restricted. I'm sorry, it doesn't pass the smell test with me. And to try the audacity to try to hide behind the guise of protecting other sports in colleges and universities, to hide behind the guise of wanting to make sure that there's more money to spread around to the other athletic programs, to pit college football and college basketball athletes against other student athletes, is completely unjustified and unfair. This is a problem that the NCAA could have fixed for decades on end and chose not to. This is a problem that Congress could have fixed for decades on end and chose not to. If some of the things that have been proposed in the quote-unquote Save College Sports Act would have came along 20 years ago, 30 years ago, players would have absolutely been more amenable to doing it, because guess what? We didn't have any rights. But now that we do, now that we're able to get closer to a place where we can realize our true value to these colleges and universities, they want to put a cap on what players can make. I'm not for that, man. It's a free market system now. The horse is out of the barn, and it should stay there. I know it's harder for these colleges and universities, but so what? Figure it out. Coaches are making $10, $15 million a year. Look at what LSU has done with their head football coach, with their head basketball coach, with their women's basketball coach, what they're paying their coaches, what they're paying in these buyouts. And you're saying we don't have enough money to fund a $40 million roster of players in a given year when it's the players that are the product? Are you kidding me? Nick Saban need to miss me with all of that crap that he's spitting out of his mouth. Don't give a damn that he works at his network. Don't care. Because he's out of bounds. He's out of pocket for what he's doing. These kids deserve every nickel that they're getting. There are so many generations of college athletes that came before them that didn't get a damn thing, including me. And I'm pissed about it. And there's nothing I can do about it. But guess what? I'm glad that these kids are making their money now. I'm glad they're getting it. And here's the other thing that I'm going to say, because everything in this bill or this law that they're trying to get passed, it's not all bad, but this is what the powers that be do, Smalls. They put some good things in there, but they hide what is the focus or the real agenda, which is we want to limit what these players can make. Let's not kid ourselves with what these colleges and universities, these conferences are making. This is professional sports. They just happen to have the college or the university as the backdrop. In professional sports, I'm all about players being able to maximize what they can make because they have a finite period of time given, you know, the realities of big-time athletics. They have a finite period of time to maximize their athletic ability. I do not want Congress, I do not want these conferences, I do not want the NCAA retroactively trying to put guardrails on these kids to limit what they can make now that they can finally make something. Because for a century, over a century, we made nothing.
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13: I'm over it. Ugh. With Pat the producer.
14: So I had to get my oil changed the other day. Every time I go, they're like, oh, your wiper blades are a little dull. You think you need some new wiper blades?
2: I'm
14: like,
2: say that's every day.
14: I would like to talk about Evan's tweets from last night. At my son's flag football game, my wife to me, quote, I could see you in your 80s being a flag football referee. I think you'd be a great 80-year-old referee. High socks, short shorts, gray hair, well, probably black hair still, running up and down the field. Ugh.
15: I'm over it. I'm sick and tired and over it.
14: Get a life.
16: Yes, each and every day at this time, our producer, Pat Costello, gives us items in and around sports, entertainment, his life that he is over. Pat.
14: I will say before I do the actual ones that I've planned, I have been completely distracted by 82-0 now.
16: Yes.
14: After bringing it up. And you know what? It's a little bit ridiculous. Because if you don't get Wilt Chamberlain in like the 60s, then you can't possibly win.
16: There's... I just put together maybe the weirdest team of all time.
17: Let's hear
16: Allen Iverson, Bradley Beal, Peja Stojakovic. Wait, with the Pacers. Spencer Hayward and Nate Thurmond, 67 and 15. Pat, please explain it, because I'm now getting ridiculed on Twitter at Evco Radio that I haven't gone 82-0 yet.
14: Well, yeah, it's kind of... How long have you been playing?
16: Since yesterday.
17: You'll get it today.
14: You'll get it today.
16: You think so?
17: Yeah. I do.
14: I've gotten it 3 times.
2: Do you play Classic or Hoop IQ?
16: Sorry, Miss 82-0
17: over
16: there.
17: Hey.
16: Oh, God. She saw it for 1 second. Now she's...
2: Googles it once.
16: Classic.
17: Michelle's more of a Hoop IQ guy.
2: Wait, what if I do it and get it on the first try?
14: Michelle, that's your homework assignment during this segment.
2: Okay, I'll do it right now.
16: That would be so infuriating to me. I don't even know
2: what
16: I would
2: do. Just hit spin?
14: Hit spin, and then, yeah, you pick a player. And then the position. You'll figure it out.
2: Okay.
14: Ooh. Anyway, you do that.
16: Explain what it is. 30-second explanation, Pat, so people, for those who don't know.
14: 82-0, you pick a roster of historic NBA players or current NBA players completely at random, and you pick point guard up to center, a starting five, and then, I don't know, they do some math and figure out if your team is good enough to go 82-0.
16: Yep.
2: Huh.
16: So it would be like, but it's based on, it's not just, oh, okay, Chicago Bulls all time. It would be like the 90s Bulls, and then like the 1970s Hawks, the 1960s Celtics.
14: If you get the Heat in the 80s, just forget it. You can't possibly win.
16: CC is going up against all of us in this. And I don't mean competing against all of us. Saying he won't dive into it because
0: no.
16: He feels the
17: He'll
16: level of
17: today.
16: Attachment that he will have will be enormous upon arrival.
0: But see, here's the thing.
14: Fun.
0: You're the only one on this show that knows where I'm at in life right now.
16: Yes.
0: Because I have a 5 month. Well, he'll be 5 months on Monday.
14: Woohoo!
0: There ain't a whole lot of time that I have with a 5 month old. in a whole lot of free time.
2: Right.
16: But.
14: Well, it doesn't take long.
16: Putting the kid to. No. What? What doesn't take long?
14: This game.
0: How long does it take, Pat?
14: You can do it in one hand.
0: How long does it take? How much free time do you think I have in a given day?
14: It takes you 2 minutes to draft the team.
16: I can do it right now.
0: Okay.
14: Yeah. You can do it with one hand on your phone.
0: You know the free time that I have, Pat? When I go to the bathroom, that's it.
14: That's a perfect time.
17: Well,
14: that's
17: five games in.
16: Not to be gross, but it's a perfect time.
0: I'm not having my phone in the bathroom with me. That's disgusting.
2: Germs.
0: What? That is disgusting.
2: Do you sanitize your phone after that?
14: You guys don't take your phone into the bathroom?
0: No.
16: What?
0: That is disgusting.
17: Wait, really?
0: Yes. What? That is disgusting.
14: You guys are the strong minority here.
2: I bring it so that I have my eyes on the clock. I leave it by the sink. And I wash my hands.
16: Marcus Cousins is not AD, and then I got Jokic, and now I have to take Murray.
17: Sorry. That sucks.
14: Anyway, I went to the beach yesterday.
2: Oh, wow.
14: Yeah, it was lovely. Cam recommended a great beach, and I went, and I was sitting there thinking, I cannot believe that Evan Cohen doesn't like the beach.
16: What do I have anything to do with this?
14: Well, that's what I was thinking while I was at the beach. I had a lot of time.
2: That's a beautiful photo. Looks like a bluebird day.
16: Bluebird?
2: Bluebird day.
16: 73-9.
2: Not a cloud in the sky.
0: Bluebird day.
16: Iverson, Jamal Murray, Larry Bird, Chris Webber, DeMarcus Cousins. I like the beach. I don't like it nearly as much as I like the pool. So I would say in comparison, you are right.
14: I don't like the beach.
16: I don't. The sand on your feet, dragging it into the car, it's a disaster.
17: Do you like public pools or do you like your pool?
2: Well, what do you think?
14: You don't like your
0: shirt at both of them.
14: No, we learned you don't even like your pool because you said yesterday, I looked at my pool and went, oh, yeah, I have a pool.
16: There was that moment the other day because I just.
2: So do you just not like water?
16: No, I like water. I shower a lot.
2: No, I mean like bodies of water, whether it's a pool or the ocean.
16: Yeah,
2: it's not
16: love
2: like
16: it.
2: Bodies of water. Do you like a lake?
16: I like sitting by it.
2: Sitting by a lake?
16: Yeah. Yeah, like if you're sitting out like on a
2: lakes.
16: A cabin kind of scenario, like that.
2: Cabin
16: that
2: at the
16: seems
2: lake.
16: Great. Yeah, yeah.
0: Did y'all know that New York City has a man-made beach right there on the Hudson Riverfront?
2: Yes.
14: Yeah, you know what? I don't want to sit
2: small.
14: Out.
17: Don't go
0: yes,
17: in the water.
0: Over by the
2: Little Island.
0: Yes.
2: Yes, I run
0: but
2: by.
0: But why?
2: It.
0: Like, who wants to go into the Hudson River to swim?
2: I don't know. People sit there a lot and put their toes in. I see them.
0: But you see the trash washing up on shore.
2: No, it's not attractive.
16: It's not visually pleasing for you.
0: As people are sitting on this man-made beach. Why? Who asked for that, and why are people using it?
17: Do they have tetanus after they go?
0: Right, Cam?
2: It's a great point.
0: It's a serious question. I don't understand it.
2: Speaking of that, you know a movie I watched recently that I had not seen in a long time? Hitch?
16: Yeah. The greatest.
2: Oh, so I didn't see it. I saw it once many years ago.
16: I see it once a week, I think.
2: So good. But when they're jet skiing in the Hudson River,
0: people are doing it. They're jet skiing in the Hudson River. They jet ski in the East River,
2: yuck,
0: which is even worse. I do not understand it. Of all the places that you would want to jet ski in the world, all the places on the East Coast you would want to jet ski, why would you want to jet ski around New York City?
2: Yeah, what if you fall off the jet ski?
16: If you end up with Eva Mendez, you jet ski.
0: I mean, the water's going to splash on you anyway.
2: Yes, that's true.
0: You want that water on you?
2: I don't. At all.
16: Pat's right. Heat in the 80s is rough. I just got that. Kevin Edwards is your best option. I got to redo this here.
14: Nah, I just went 72-10.
16: I went 73-9.
2: Keep talking about it. I'm sure everyone is very locked into your game.
14: It's very
16: fun.
14: You
16: have no idea. It's taken over.
2: You know what this is, though? This is like fantasy football. I don't care what your results are. Just like I don't care about your CrossFit workout. I don't care about your protein intake.
14: You would really not enjoy working at ESPN right now because literally people are walking through the halls going, 70-12.
16: You know, she works at ESPN.
2: I do.
14: Working in Bristol.
17: Well, she would be in Connecticut, so that'd be a big problem for her. Yeah. Also, this just proves that there's nothing dudes love more in the world than just naming old sports players.
14: Yes.
16: 100%.
17: Just name old athletes. Like, that's all we want to do for hours on end.
16: Randomly name baseball players from the 80s and 90s, it's almost impossible to not make your friends smile if they're sports fans. Just
17: Marquise was awesome.
16: Delino DeShields. I'm just going.
2: Delino DeShields.
16: See what just happened?
2: No, I'm patronizing you.
16: You're wrong, though.
2: Is this why dudes don't talk about their feelings? Like,
16: talk about the line on the shields instead.
2: Like, this is a very big ire amongst women. Like, your boyfriend will go hang out with his buddies. They go golfing. He comes home. He's like, John's getting a divorce. And you're like, oh, my goodness. What happened? He's like, don't know. You're like, well,
12: yeah,
2: I told you what happened.
12: He's getting a divorce.
2: Right, but like, are we team him? Are we team? What's going on? Tell me the details. They're like, I don't know. She's getting divorced. Is this because he's talking about Delino DeShields?
12: Yes. Yeah. That's exactly right. That's right.
2: He's like, oh, you're getting divorced? Bummer, dude. But shout out Delino DeShields.
17: How about Steve Carlton, 72 season?
2: Oh, well, Steve Carlton.
17: There you go.
12: So, he's getting a divorce. So you got about 140 to the pin here.
2: Why don't you guys talk about details?
12: Because we have golf to play.
16: Art Monk.
17: Thoughts. Oh, that's a good one.
16: Art Monk. You're not going to get into Art Monk conversation.
17: Good receiver.
16: Yeah.
12: Junior Spivey. He was one of my.
16: Oh, wow. Junior Spivey. Yeah, that's a good one. Daryl Talley, CeCe. What do you think of? Daryl Talley. Bills.
0: Outstanding football player. Pass rusher. Unbelievable.
16: Spider-Man arms. Would wear the underneath Spider-Man arms. Like, this is what you're 1,000% right. This is what people do.
2: No, this is what dudes do.
16: I'm sure there's many women that do the same with their friends that are diehard sports fans. So it just randomly will name
2: I have
16: names.
2: A lot of wonderful female friends who are also sports fans. We are not sitting around over a spritz talking about
16: Stanley Roberts.
2: Old baseball players.
17: You're missing out.
16: You're missing out.
12: I bet you do it, but with a different genre.
2: No. We're talking about more present day stuff. I'm not like Royce Clayton. You want to talk about him?
16: He was good. But Sean Dunston is the go-to old shortstop I think of the most because of how hard he threw the ball. Sean Dunston threw like 100 miles per hour from short to first. Seriously. Nobody's talking about that?
17: And we're not talking about Ozzie Smith enough, right, Ev?
16: Well, he's too good
2: for
16: this game.
2: He's an icon.
16: Yeah. Pat nailed it. Pat is right. There's nothing people like to do more.
2: Dudes.
18: Oh, that was Cam, by the way.
16: Oh, Cam said that? Yes. I'm getting... Okay, I'm just getting random names now sent to me.
18: Yeah, it's twice today.
16: It's ridiculous. I'm getting random names.
12: By the way, double parking. People who double park, there should be a way to legally shame these people.
2: I agree with that.
12: It is the most ridiculous thing. When you see someone who's just so egregiously double parked, you're just like, you did this on purpose, and I know you did. There should be legal recourse for everyone to take, because I'm tired of it.
2: To your point, you know what bothers me the most about that? Sometimes maybe if you're pulling into the spot and you're over the line or whatever, but you don't see it in the moment. When you get out of your vehicle, you see that you've double parked. You see that you're obstructing a space that someone else can use. That's the part that bothers me, is intentionally you saw it and then kept moving.
17: Craig Biggio.
16: Too good for this game.
12: Way
2: batting
12: too good.
2: Stance.
16: Yeah, way too good. Way too good for this. I just got Scott Pazetnik, Marquise Grissom, John Jaha sent to me. Just throwing that out there.
12: Jason Kendall.
16: He may be too good for the game. Great catcher, though.
17: David
16: never wore
17: Eckstein.
16: Batting gloves, right? We're not sportsmanlike.
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2: 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Why is the boat still not boating?
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2: 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And you mean to tell me I come all the way down from Maine to southern Mexico,
3: yeah,
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2: I stand by my Shawshank Redemption take.
4: I do, too. I mean, I stand by you saying that because even though Vegas East tried to poke holes in it
2: every
4: which
2: way. I don't understand that, yeah.
4: But, I mean, let the bit go. They were so worried about, it would take longer, and he wasn't there for that long. Oh, my God. It was a great observation. Just let the bit go.
3: But also, you Shawshank your way out of jail. I want the boat in the water. I want to hop in there and hightail it out of there before they come get me.
2: Yeah, you crawl through a river of crap. Don't you want to swim in the blue waters of Zihuatanejo? Don't you want to be out there on your boat and maybe take a dip in the ocean?
3: Sunning myself? Yeah. Having a beverage with my friend?
2: Exactly.
3: 100%.
2: And you stole all that money from the warden? What are we doing? What's all the money for? Buy the boat. That's already done.
3: Let's get out of here.
2: Let's get it in the water.
5: You know what always bothered me?
4: What's that?
5: He crawls through that pipe and lands in the river. So all the sewage is just going into that river?
4: That's what bothers you?
5: Yeah, I think the prison should have been more responsible with their waste.
6: That's the issue with the prison.
3: Yeah. Great observation.
5: It always bothered me.
4: Bad sign for the Knicks, by the way, tonight. I have Brunson and Ewing and went 58-24 and 82-0. Ooh, one of my worst performances yet. Is that a bad sign? We'll find out. Last night in the NHL, unbelievable game. Carolina and Vegas. Carolina ties the series at 1-1. You saw it on ABC. 4-3 overtime victory. Game 3, Saturday night, 8 p.m. Eastern in Vegas on ABC. Seth Jarvis with a game-winning goal. 3:56 into overtime for Carolina. 4 goals scored in the third period. It could have been a fifth. One was called back. John Tortorella, head coach of the Vegas Golden Knights, not happy with the decision making as a result of losing the challenge because the goalie was pushed into the net. Power play for Carolina. They score a goal. They go up 3-2 in that spot. Carolina was down 2-0. They go on and win that in overtime 4-3. You've got the championship won in women's college softball last night by Texas over Texas Tech. Congratulations to the ladies from Texas winning back to back. Aaron Judge now will be reevaluated and re-imaged is what it's labeled as in 4 to 6 weeks. As a result of his stress fracture on the rib. So important notes there from last night in the world of sports, as we are all excited for game number 2 tonight between the Knicks and the Spurs here on ESPN Radio, 8:30 p.m. Eastern, presented by Gusto. And maybe Spurs fans are worried about it. Maybe even Knicks fans are worried. Oh, my God, what if we lose tonight? What's going to happen? The win streak is over, 12 games. You know who's not worried about it? Victor Wembanyama. You know how we know that? Because of this from post-game after game 1.
7: It's not like, it's almost not like I have anything to figure out. It's almost like I have to play normal, not even good. I just, it's like just doing the right things is enough. It's when I play bad, it's when we shoot ourselves in the foot. It's, this is why I'm not worried. It's, we're going to be so much better. I'm going to be so much better.
2: Oh, there are things he has to figure out. I completely disagree with that take.
4: Such as?
2: Well, he's got to figure out how to better defend Karl Anthony Towns. And maybe trying to pressure Towns as much as he has is one of the, is something that worked against him in game 1 that he should reconsider. Right? Like, I mean, think about it. Wemby is 7'5". Not that Karl Anthony Towns is short. He's a 7'2", too. But Wemby, with his length, can give Towns some cushion and still contest his shots. Right? But trying to, pressure Towns and get close to him has resulted in Towns being able to blow by him and get to the rim or be able to create opportunities for others to get open shots or get to the free throw line. Those are things that Wemby has to reconsider in terms of, when he's closing out on Towns, how is he going to approach that? Is he going to give him a little more cushion? Is he going to back off a little bit and dare Towns to be more of a jump shooter? I think that's one of the tactical things that Wemby has to decide himself when he's in that position. So I do think there are other things, too, like Wemby getting catches closer to the basket.

0: figuring out how to deal with the Knicks' physicality. Mitchell Robinson, one of the more physical bigs in the entire league. Karl Anthony Towns with the way that he's defended. OG Anunoby when he's on him. They are all going to play Wemby physical. And that physicality has, in part, pushed Wemby further out, closer to the three-point line. How does he catch the ball free throw line and below, dealing with the Knicks' physicality? That's another thing that really is up to Wemby to figure out more so than the coaching staff. So when he makes that statement, it feels dismissive of everything that the Knicks did to him in game one. And that's why if you're in that Knicks locker room or you're a Knicks fan, you're feeling some type of way going into game two.
1: Nuno, as a resident Knicks fan, do you feel a type of way about that commentary from Victor Wembanyama?
2: Me? No. I would never take anything personal. Yes, Smalls, because, and I think this is my bigger issue with what the narrative has been around this, like, game, you know, game one. Like, the Knicks play this great game, and the Spurs were mad and still had a chance to win. And I'm like, that's, to me, like, feels like you're disrespecting the Knicks. Yes, where you're not giving them credit whatsoever, that Wemby is at this point in his career, believes that I'm so great that no matter what you do, what will not impact me winning this game. And like I'm the force multiplier, as Canty loves saying, right? Like that type of thing. I think it's just very dismissive of the Knicks.
3: No reaction, Smalls? You asked the question.
0: Right?
3: I mean, come on.
1: No.
3: You let him into that. CC and I were talking. Let's go.
1: It is dismissive of the Knicks. But maybe he needs to be dismissive of the Knicks in order to mentally be in the place that he needs to be in order to exert himself in game two.
0: So treat them like a fly or a gnat that's annoying him?
1: He's 22 years old, and he already in his young career takes a great deal of pride and puts a great deal of intention into the mental side of his game. I mean, the guy is training with monks and meditating for 90 minutes a day. He's reading before games to try to center his mind in a certain way. So maybe for him, thinking, this is all within me, I'm in control, it was my errors that caused the outcome of this game, that will help him moving forward into game two from a mental standpoint, not letting the moment that he's never been in before. I know he's competed internationally, Olympics, etc., at the highest level. Being in the NBA Finals is a place he's never been before. Being at a deficit when you're at home in the NBA Finals is a place he's never been before. So maybe this is what he needs to do from a mental standpoint to not let the moment overwhelm him or in any way concede to the opposition.
0: Yeah, I do think there is something to that, and that last point that you made is the big one, making sure that not only his teammates but everybody within the organization understands that we don't need to panic just because we lost game one.
1: Mm-hmm.
0: We don't need to be out of character in order to find a way to beat the New York Knicks. Maybe that's his way of saying, hey, don't put too much stock in a team that's won 12 straight games and won 7 straight on the road by double digits. Don't worry about that. What happened in game one is totally within our control. We made some errors that are atypical from how we usually play. And so we don't want to project that we have to do anything different in order to accomplish the goal. Here's the thing I'll say about that, though. If Wemby is, in fact, being a leader in that way,
1: mm-hmm.
0: he's got to back that up with what he projects in game two when he's on the court.
2: You know, real quick, because obviously as the producer of the show and I'm paying attention to, and Get Up right now is doing the same conversation, and we'll get to the sound. They played the Wemby sound from yesterday at Steph Castle. And what Wendy is saying is, this is when you hear this, he's like, I understand them being confident, but this is it's not them, it's us. And he's like, I go back to the last series with the Cavs saying, it's not them, it's us, analytically, where we should be up. He's like, I go back to the Celtics last year being like, it's not them, it's us. Like, and at the end of the day, like he's saying, like the Knicks get in these teams' heads, believing that, like, oh, no, it's not you guys, it's us. But at the end of the day, like, you end up losing these games. Like, the Knicks are, like, that's why the Knicks are where they're at in this position, because they win this game, because they're doing this to teams.
1: Mm-hmm.
3: Well, you mentioned the Steph Castle sound, so let's go there. Steph Castle, who we're debating back and forth, does he look like a linebacker? Does he look like a running back? Yes is the answer, which means he looks like a truck on a basketball court, had this to say yesterday, about his approach around this series.
4: I think Vic said it best. I don't think we have anything to be too worried about. I mean, obviously, we feel like we're the better team, and we didn't play well. We still had a chance to win. So, I mean, yeah, if we take one thing from that, just going back to being ourselves and, you know, focusing on the right thing.
0: I hate that. I hate when you say we're the better team. You're not the better team. The better team won. The better team always wins.
1: The better team's won 12 in a row.
0: Just because you have more talent doesn't mean you're the better team. You may believe that you're a more talented team. And that's fine. That's all well and good. You can believe in your own talent. But it's being connected in a way, it's executing in a way that allows you to have success against an opponent that's applying pressure. And that was not you in the fourth quarter. Y'all weren't a good team in the fourth quarter. Like, this team in game one had 16 assists. That is uncharacteristic of who the San Antonio Spurs have been. They're a team that's 20 assists or more. This team had more three-point attempts than they did paint points in game one. That is uncharacteristic for a squad that has a 7'5" center. Like, you got outscored by the Knicks in the paint. The Knicks had 23 second-chance points. And, yeah, Victor Wembanyama did a great job of being able to throw the Knicks off in terms of defending their shots. The Knicks went 2-16 on shots that Wemby contested. Problem with that is this. The Knicks got 5 offensive rebounds off of those misses that they put back. Second-chance scoring opportunities. And you know why that happened? Because Wemby's on the perimeter defending, contesting shots. That opens the door for other guys to be able to rebound. So when they say that they're the better team and they dismiss all of the things that the Knicks did tactically in game one, it lends itself to the Knicks continuing to exploit and take advantage of those elements of the Spurs game and ultimately the Spurs flaws. And so for them to say, yeah, we're the better team, it makes it seem like they can go about business as usual. And every team that has tried that with the Knicks, as Nuno alluded to, has failed.
1: But perhaps Mitch Johnson, Pop, the voices in that room are encouraging them to be stalwarts publicly. They're encouraging them to be calcified in that way and not concede to the opposition. I mean, we're talking about a 22-year-old Victor Wembanyama, a 21-year-old Steph Castle. They are young.
0: But you know what, though? You know what's interesting about that, Smalls, what you just said? We most closely compared Greg Popovich at the height of his powers to Bill Belichick.
1: Yeah.
0: A Bill Belichick coach team would never go out and say we're the better team. Would never do that. They would never say something like that.
1: Would they?
0: No, they wouldn't.
1: I'm asking Evan.
0: You know what they would do? They would go out, and I noticed because the coaches that I played for come off the same tree that Bill Belichick came
1: off. Yeah, tell me.
0: So what they would say was, you praise the opponent. You give them all the credit. Mm-hmm. You say they're a great team. They play hard. You know, credit to them. They put us in some tough situations. They took advantage of our mistakes. That's fine. But coming out and saying we're the better team when clearly you weren't because you blew a 14-point lead in the second half is absolutely ridiculous.
1: Were you told to do that so that you're not giving them any bulletin board material or making any headlines in any way? It's just, I'm here so I don't get fined. I'm doing my perfunctory media obligations, but I'm not going to make any headlines or say anything inflammatory.
0: I just don't understand where the win is. Mm. Like, the games, we play the games to decide who the better team is. So the outcome tells us who the better team is. Like, people get caught up in, oh, this is the more talented team. Okay, just because you're the more talented team does not mean you're the better team. We praise the Knicks the entirety of these playoffs because of how connected they are, the chemistry, the connection to Villanova, sure. All of those things, buying into the culture that Jalen Brunson and others have established here. Like, that matters when you start talking about the championship rounds because the margins between the teams when it comes to talent is so slim. So saying that you're the better team absolutely means nothing. And what it does is it dismisses what the other team is doing to you for you to make those mistakes.
3: Calcified. She said it. She kept asking questions past when we were supposed to break. Yet I do not think it's the word of the day. I'm going to pass on taking the bait of calcified.
1: Okay.
3: In order to throw to CeCe to take the bait, which all of you should do, and it's not bait, it's fact about Grainger. 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
3: 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Mariano Rivera was what when he played baseball?
1: Unstoppable.
3: The best what?
1: Closer.
3: Mariano Rivera, what in the world would he have anything to do with the NBA Finals? Well, our buddy Tim Bontemps, ESPN senior NBA writer, Hoop Collective podcast, said that maybe Jalen Brunson can get that same label right now in the NBA.
15: Jalen Brunson is the most mentally tough player in the NBA. And if you give him an opportunity to take a game down the stretch, he's going to take advantage of it. He was not very good for large stretches of the game. He shot the ball poorly. like Tim said, he had to play a ton of minutes. Amon's right that he had a good floor game, kind of kept the Knicks organized, but it was a grind to get through the game.
16: Took some blows,
15: had to bang his knee and his foot early in the game, but we were talking about it. Fourth quarter started to tie game. Say, all right, the Knicks are right where they want to be. They did not play well. They didn't shoot well, but Jalen Brunson's got it on his racket to win the game, and you take him over pretty much anybody in that situation.
17: A tennis reference. Got it on his racket.
15: Listen, if you give Jalen Brunson a chance to win a game, I'll feel pretty good about my chances in that situation.
3: Bontemps, McMahon, Wendy, Iman Shumpert there as well. Best closer late in the game. Now, two things can be true. Factually, I agree with what Bontemps said. Late in the game, do you want Jalen Brunson shooting? Absolutely. Do you want Jalen Brunson with the ball in his hands? Absolutely. Do you believe in him? Absolutely. Am I personally ready to say he's the best closer in the NBA? I can't do that.
0: Who's the best closer?
1: Who is it then, yeah.
3: Okay, well, I think there's one team that has two guys that actually I would put above him in the biggest of moments just because of number of times they've done it. Steph Curry, to me, and Jimmy Butler. We forget because it now feels forever ago. He did it twice with teams nowhere near, rosters nowhere near as good as this one. And what he did in the bubble when Bam and Goran Dragic got hurt and then coming back as a play-in, Jalen Brunson is a better shot maker than Jimmy Butler, but Jimmy Butler's done it twice to get to this point. Now, if he finishes the job, Jimmy goes below him because then he would have closed it out en route to a win. But we're sitting here after game one of the NBA Finals. Jalen Brunson hasn't actually done it in full yet. So I would, if you gave me, okay, the game is, you're down one. So let's not even make it about three-pointers, right? Because if it's down two and you have to win the game, you're going to take
1: three,
3: Steph.
1: Right,
3: right. Yeah. You're down one. You could have Jalen Brunson with the ball or Steph Curry with the ball. Who do you want with the ball? I would take Steph Curry, personally. That's not a knock on Jalen Brunson. I just compared him to one of the greatest players to ever play the game. I cannot be more complimentary of Jalen Brunson in that spot. But to me, I would take two guys on the Golden State Warriors personally before I would take Jalen Brunson. I would not take the Celtics guys right now over him in a big spot. Now, they've done it, right? But I don't know that they did it because of the closer aspect of it, right? Jalen Brown and Jason Tatum.
1: But is there something to be said, and I know that Jimmy and Steph, you're talking about them doing it separately, not together. Jimmy doing it with even though they're teammates now, you're talking about Jimmy doing it in Miami and Steph doing it with Golden State. And we're talking about, so I guess that's a little different, but when you bring up the Celtics, is there something to be said that Jalen Brunson with the Knicks is definitively that guy where you could make the argument for two guys on the Celtics?
3: Yeah, I think that's a good point. If Mariano was in the bullpen with Trevor Hoffman, I know that's righty-righty, but you get the point. Like,
0: yeah, I'm still going with Mariano.
3: I would go with Mariano over anyone doing anything. Yeah.
1: There's optionality there, whereas we're talking about Jalen Brunson definitively being the guy.
3: I think it's a great point. I think, like, as a Heat fan, there was no optionality. I knew where the ball was going to go, and I would be mad if it didn't go
1: there. Like, the opposition knows he's coming, and they still can't stop
3: him.
0: But you know what? Here's the difference, though. There is an inevitability around Jalen Brunson that I just don't feel with Steph Curry. And at this point in his career, I don't feel with Jimmy Butler either.
3: Now, maybe not as much.
1: That's what Tim said, though. Historically.
0: When you start talking about the best closers in basketball, I don't know that. The only other person, Tyrese Halliburton?
1: Oh, that's a good
0: one.
1: When
0: he comes back?
1: That's a good one.
3: I just want to be clear on something, because you just brought up Halliburton. So we're assuming health, right? Obviously?
0: Yeah.
3: Okay, so then I would say Jimmy, just to be clear. Okay, I didn't know if you meant like because of the injuries. Okay, go ahead.
0: Yeah, I don't assume that Jimmy's going to be more healthy next year than he has been
3: this year. Just giving you a name.
1: But we forget what we saw last year from Tyrese Halliburton.
0: Like, if I had to pick one, I'm going with the guy that actually did it to Jalen Brunson in the Eastern Conference Finals last year.
1: And hit him with the choke.
0: And a guy that was a torn Achilles away from doing it to the Oklahoma City Thunder.
1: That's right.
0: In game seven of the NBA
1: really
0: Finals.
1: Good pull.
0: You know what I mean? So I would probably say Tyrese Halliburton is number one, but right behind that, I would go with Jalen Brunson.
3: So just to be clear, when we're asking, is Jalen Brunson the best closer in the NBA? If not, who is? 888-SAY-ESPN, 888-729-3776, your telephone number to join the show. I want to be clear who we're not saying, right? We are then not saying any member of the Lakers, LeBron or Luka.
0: No.
3: We're not saying SGA, two-time MVP, defending champion.
0: SGA, no, listen. I ain't saying that SGA ain't a great closer. Now, I think he is.
3: It's not about being great. It's the best, right?
0: It's the best.
3: It's the best in everyone's eyes. This is a. I understand that this is. Right. You could say that this is not subjective because numbers could back this up. We're doing this more as a your opinion as a sports fan watching and listening to us right now here on Unsportsmanlike, presented by Progressive Insurance. You're down one. Who do you want to have the ball in your hand of current modern day NBA players? Because Jalen Brunson, per Bond Temps, he's the guy, right? We're not saying Giannis. We're not saying Jokic.
1: Kawhi.
3: We're not saying Ant-Man. We're not saying. I mean, again, you can say this and make your case. Brunson is definitively in the conversation, which is you can't do any better than being in the conversation that he's in now in the biggest of moments. 888-SAY-ESPN, 888-729-3776 is your telephone number to join the show. Is Jalen Brunson the best closer right now in the NBA? And if not, who is? We're on Sportsmanlike, presented by Progressive Insurance. Heroes run.
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3: 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Is Jalen Brunson the best closer in the NBA? By the way, before we get to the calls, very quickly, I want to point out, none of us said LeBron James. Isaiah in Indiana, listening on Sirius XM 80. What? Why do you guys both give me a look? He's second greatest player of all time. We did not say LeBron James. What?
1: Because you just really loved that no one said LeBron James.
3: I found it interesting. Isaiah, go ahead, sir.
8: Yeah, what Halliburton did last year was great. What Brunson's doing is great. But Steph Curry hit the biggest shots on the biggest stage in the Olympics. Period.
3: Wow. Wouldn't even have brought up the Olympics. That's an interesting
0: one. That's a good point,
1: though. That is a good one.
0: It's a really good point.
3: They won the gold medal because late. I mean, Steph wasn't great up until that point, but when he needed to be great,
0: he was.
3: Boy, was he great. Wow. And was Brunson he on the team or no? I don't think he
0: was.
3: No,
0: he wasn't on the team,
1: no.
3: That's wild to think about. Do you factor in Olympics with this?
1: Well, you're compiling the greatest collection of talent in our country. And amongst that group, he's the closer hitting the biggest shots. So, yes, I think that that argument has a lot of merit behind it.
3: Susan in Orlando watching on ESPNU. Morning, Susan.
9: Yeah, so, well, when Steph was early in his career, did he win MVP in the finals?
3: Andre Iguodala, 2015 is the one you're talking about.
9: No, because he didn't come up late. Clutch. I would say Dame time, but another network had Brunson slightly above Jordan all time clutch, was above.
3: Wait, did you just say that somebody had Jalen Brunson above Michael Jordan as a closer?
1: Oh, no.
9: Clutch all time. They had a whole chart on NBA TV.
26: This is, I know what she's talking about. There is this, there's this chart out there that it's all whole analytics stuff and it goes.
3: Kenny Atkinson put it together?
26: No. He's waiting. He thinks it's game seven tonight. but like, and it's where like efficiency and scoring, whatever. It's like Jalen Brunson is ahead of everyone.
3: Okay. Yes. But this is not to be a shot at Jalen Brunson.
1: Let's just go ahead and.
3: Let's just leave every other player to decide. If your choice late in the game is any all time, any human other than Michael Jordan, just stop. There's no argument against Michael Jordan in any way, shape, or form. Did he miss shots late? Of course, everyone has. There's nobody that's perfect clutch late. But just we're not talking Kenny Atkinson, Daryl Morey, or Craig Breslow language here. We're talking English to people that speak English. And
0: we're talking about people that actually watched Michael Jordan play at the height of his powers.
3: In what world would you take Jalen Brunson over him?
0: No shot.
3: Jalen Brunson wouldn't take Jalen Brunson over him.
0: Rick Brunson
3: would say, Jalen, I thought I'd raise you better than that.
0: Take Jalen Brunson over him.
3: He grew up in Chicago, didn't he? Jalen?
0: He did, yeah.
1: It doesn't matter where he grew up. He's going to take Michael Jordan. God.
3: If you want to point out as the bit, Jalen Brunson has been so good clutch in clutch moments that numerically he's actually better numerically than Michael Jordan. Obviously, none of us on this set would pick him that way. You got to do 20 different caveats on that. You cannot. What?
0: Oh my God.
3: Bobby in Philly joins us on Sportsmanlike on ESPN Radio, presented by Progressive Insurance. Bobby.
10: Hey, good morning, guys. Hey, shout out Susan for the elite ball knowledge. That was what's up. I want to throw in Ant-Man. I think right now there's nobody I would want the ball in hands of than Ant-Man, shooting 60% in clutch moments, ending the season on, 80% true, efficiency scoring?
3: He's a very good one. Let me put feet to the fire, and good phone call, and thank you for it, Bobby. So, Michelle and Chris both love Ant-Man.
1: Love Ant.
0: Love him.
3: Big spot, down one. Ant has the ball or Jalen Brunson has the ball? Who you got, as Bubba says? Producer, ESPN Radio. Who you got?
1: I love Ant, but I think I'm going with Brunson.
0: Okay. I can't wait till Ant goes to the Eastern Conference.
3: By the way, he's not suggesting he's asking out. He's saying Minnesota with the expansion moves to the Eastern Conference.
0: Yeah, they're going to have expansion, two new teams.
26: Whoa, Canty. I mean, it's the Eastern Conference. Everyone should just make it to the NBA Finals. That's what Draymond Green said.
3: I'm not taking
0: anything away from the Knicks. You know coming into the series, I picked the Knicks to win.
1: Five.
0: Yes, exactly. I'm just saying, I'm looking forward to it, and we don't know definitively that it will happen, but it's been rumored that this could happen.
26: That is going to be the thing.
0: If Minnesota goes to the Eastern Conference, they have a much better chance of getting to the NBA Finals than they do in the Western Conference.
3: You still didn't answer the question,
0: though. I don't think I'm breaking news.
3: But you got to answer the question.
0: What's up?
3: Down one, 10 seconds to go. You want the ball inbounded to Jalen Brunson or Anthony Edwards? A.K.A. Ant-Man, Minnesota Timberwolves.
0: Can I put Ant on the Knicks?
3: What is going on here?
11: The Michelle answer.
3: This is a small...
1: The other one. He's like, Ant or Jalen Brunson? How about Steph Curry?
3: No, that's what you would say.
1: That's what I'm saying. He's going to Michelle.
0: You're putting me in an unfair position because I love
1: Ant. You got to answer. He's your favorite player.
0: I love watching Ant.
1: I love Ant too, and I pick Jalen Brunson.
0: Listen, I'm not going to disrespect Brunson because he's got his team in the finals and ain't never been there, so I'm going to say Brunson.
3: Okay. Tony in Cincy, listening on the ESPN app. Is Brunson the best closer in the NBA right now, or is there someone better?
12: I think it's got to be Tyrese Halliburton. I mean, we had an entire montage of him in the playoffs last year. Every single time, it was him just hitting clutch shots.
0: I mean, he would cut people's heart out, too. Tyree, the way he did it.
1: And then he hit the Knicks fans with the choke.
0: That was cold. Game one.
1: Cold-hearted. Cold-blooded.
3: Question about the term closer in this case. I think we are all assuming closer is guy or gal, depending on what you're talking about here, who hits the big shot and want to take the big shot. What about person that makes the perfect decision late in the game? So that's where like a LeBron or Magic would come in. Like Magic would not care at all if he took the shot. Doesn't matter. Magic cares if I'm down one, ball goes in basket for 2 points. I'm going to close this game. But that could be our guest from yesterday. Go back on the app and listen, or the podcast and listen, to Michael Cooper. It could be Byron Scott. Michael Jordan had famously to Steve Kerr and John Paxson. Do you factor in, because Halliburton's a phenomenal passer as well, do you factor in the ability to guarantee the right shot being made down one late in the game?
1: No, I'm thinking ball is in your hands.
3: That would be the ball in your hands the entirety of the time.
1: Yes.
3: No pass.
1: No.
3: Okay.
0: Here's the thing. Like LeBron James, and I love him, God bless him, he's the second greatest player to ever lace him up. But there are just so many moments when he's winning a title where it's somebody else making the big shot.
3: Yeah.
0: Not that he couldn't make big shots, but the biggest shots were made by the others. Mm. You know, I mean, you think about
3: what's considered the biggest shot that he made of his career? The biggest play of his career is the chase down block.
0: Yeah.
3: The biggest game of his career, in my opinion, is 45-15-5 at Boston, Game 6, 2012. Most important
0: conference
3: game.
0: Conference finals, yeah.
3: No, maybe not most important, because winning in Cleveland, obviously, was important. Yeah, but that was the turning point game of his career. That's when it's like, all right, I'm going to take these big moments. Was it the huge run against the Pistons in the playoffs for the Cavs years ago in 7? Like, if we're just looking at the biggest singular shot of LeBron's career, a take and a make, that is the fall away in Chicago in the corner. Remember that game? I want to say it was on a Memorial Day Monday, if I'm not, or it was not, I don't know when it was exactly in terms of the round. I don't remember that. I don't know the answer. Like Michael, we would look at it as the, what people say is a push off, right? But it also could be the up and under against the Lakers. It could also be the Craig Elo shot. There's a million versions of that. I don't know. What is considered the biggest shot of his career? I don't know.
0: But man, I'm just sitting here thinking about it. Like Miami Heat, Ray Allen. Right?
3: Yeah.
0: You know what I mean? Like
3: he missed the shot prior.
0: The Cavs Warriors series where LeBron actually won one. Kyrie Irving. Like that bubble championship. KCP and Danny Green. Like I'm just sitting there thinking about the big shots.
1: Okay, I Googled it. LeBron considers the biggest shot of his career to be the clutch baseline jumper he hit in Game 7 of the 2013 NBA Finals. Miami led San Antonio.
3: I don't even remember
1: that. He sank a jumper with 27.9 seconds left to secure a 92-88 lead and ultimately clinch his second NBA championship.
13: I think most people would say the 09 buzzer beater in the Eastern Conference Finals.
0: Okay.
13: The one he's at like...
0: Where they didn't win the championship.
13: 30 feet and banks it in.
3: Yeah.
0: Gotcha.
26: Well, that's not the Bulls one, right? Like... Because the one where...
3: No, the one that I was talking about was falling out of bounds in the corner where David Blatt drove
26: the
3: play.
26: Yeah, that's the bull one. See, like, that feels
0: I remember that.
3: Like, which I didn't like that. That wasn't right
26: but
3: either.
26: That's the problem. Like, well, not problem. I think that's the greatness for LeBron's career. There's moments. There's
3: what
26: not
3: shot
26: even,
3: is he talking about against the Spurs? I don't even remember.
26: No, but I'm just talking about for LeBron, the greatness of LeBron is there's moments and not actually shots, right? Like, I think that's part of it, right? Like, there's the dunk, the jumping over Jason Terry, right? Like, in that game, was it game 6? There's those moments. That's why I think we don't like
1: it's all these little moments, not one singular shot.
26: Correct.
3: Right. Which is fine, but when it comes up about best closer with Brunson, you're thinking about big moments, big shots, etc. LeBron has had 23 years of iconic moments. And this wasn't meant to be a knock. It just...
26: Well, no, you made it a knock, Ev, when you said, hey, we're talking about all these guys, but we're not mentioning LeBron.
3: That part, becomes a knock.
1: But we know he's a stalwart. We know
0: I'm just saying, like, when we start having these conversations, everybody knows Jordan over Brian Russell in the final, right? Jordan over Craig Elo in, what was that, the conference finals?
3: No.
0: Semis. It was the semis, right?
3: I thought that was the first round.
0: That was the first round?
3: I don't remember.
26: The calf shot?
0: The first round. Yeah. But yeah, everybody, like, the shots with Michael Jordan, you remember those shots.
26: But, Canty, we also remember him making the right pass to Steve Kerr and Paxson to hit game-winning shots.
3: That's why
26: I
3: asked the question.
0: But I guess my point is Michael Jordan had both the playmaking and the shot-making. With LeBron, it feels much more like he has the former and not the latter. That's all I'm saying, Nuno. He's the second greatest player ever. So, like, to try to say that he's not clutch would be ridiculous. We're just talking about the best clutch players now, and LeBron is still an active player, and we're not thinking about him top of mind as a guy that we would take.
3: But it's the same thing. Like, when we started to talk about closers and Smalls brought up, do we factor in the two guys on one team versus the one guy on the one team, and that the two guys like Brown and Tatum kind of split the difference in terms of, well, one guy could do one game, the other guy. And we said, yeah, well, like if Mariano had another closer on the team, Trevor Hoffman, it's the same kind of thing. Like Trevor Hoffman may have been the second best closer of his era. It ain't close. Mariano.
0: No, it's not.
3: Right?
0: It's not.
3: LeBron may be the second greatest player of all time, but in terms of the closer moments, it ain't close to Michael.
0: I agree with you.
3: That, I mean, again, you could take it as an insult, and if you want to say that, that's fine. It's not meant to be that. It's meant to prove the separation and the difference that LeBron... you know what? I don't ever want to do LeBron versus Michael. I know you guys don't either. It's actually, the more you talk about it, the more you realize how ridiculous it is to compare the two, because they are so different in the way they play. LeBron is more Magic-like, Kobe's more Michael-like, and that's the way it should be compared.
0: I'm just sitting here looking at the stats that the guys from Vegas East have. Jalen Brunson in the playoffs in the fourth quarter, 41 of 70 from the field, 58.5%. 9 of 14 from three, and 27 of 29 on free throws. That is incredible.
1: 27 of 29.
0: Fourth quarter playoffs is that is incredible.
3: Imagine saying he should be off the court late in the game.
0: 60%.
1: Calcified.
0: 60% from the field? Are you serious?
1: What?
3: I said, well done.
1: For what?
3: Actually, you know what? You've never done it where you said the word twice. I'm going to still say it's not the word of the day.
1: Okay.
3: Is it the word of the day?
1: I can't tell you.
0: I'm sorry. I'm tripping. 58.5% from the field. 58.5% from the field. 64% from three.
1: So you picking him?
0: I mean, I'm...
1: Because before you said, I don't want to disrespect him when we're talking about Ant. Now are you definitively like, no, it's Brunson?
0: Smalls, we praise guys that shoot 50, 40, 90 from the... Jalen Brunson in the playoffs in the fourth quarter is shooting 58, 64, 93. My God. Yeah, I mean, Jalen Brunson, if he's not number one, he's 1A when it comes to the best clutch time players in the NBA.
3: We're on Sportsman Night, presented by Progressive Insurance.
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15: 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The Cavs are down two. Will they be down 0-2? Williams holds. Looks the pass. Gets it to James. Here's a three for the win. Oh, it is good.
14: 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The NBA is on ESPN Radio. 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
1: about to do it. Got married.
5: Really?
1: Callum Turner.
5: Cool.
1: He's an actor, Callum Turner. Callum Turner. Gorgeous courthouse wedding. Shades of Bianca Jagger. They're going to have a bigger celebration in Italy, but she looked stunning. Shout out to my girl, Dua.
3: I feel like a Red Sox player being talked to by Craig Breslow. I have no idea what you're talking about right now.
1: You should. She's an icon.
0: Great reference, by the way.
3: I don't know what's happening. Pool.
1: She's an icon. You should get to game on this. Yeah.
3: No, I know Dua Lipa's amazing. I didn't know she got married. I didn't know where. I didn't know to who. And I don't even know who you just compared her to.
1: Courthouse wedding.
3: That
1: in
3: I understand.
1: England, where she's from. And they're
3: she's from England? I didn't even know that.
1: She's British, yeah. Apparently, they're having a big celebration in Italy later this month. But a gorgeous, stunning courthouse wedding.
3: And who's the other person it was like?
1: Callum Turner.
3: No, there husband. Was a third person.
0: Sounds rich.
1: Sounds so rich.
0: Callum.
1: Callum Turner does something.
0: Yeah, Callum sounds like Callum is breaded up. I don't know what Callum does for a living. Callum got some bread,
1: he knows
0: though.
1: Pockets are heavy, though.
0: Exactly.
3: All right, wait a minute. Wait a minute.
0: There's some names where you hear the name, you're like, that person is rich.
1: If your parents give you the government name of Wellington,
0: yes,
1: you are rich. You are so filthy rich.
0: Wellington.
1: Like Wellington House the Third. Or
0: Wellington
1: something.
0: Mara.
1: There you go. You cannot be broke and name your child Wellington.
3: What sounds more like the profession or the description, excuse me? Callum, rich, Mozambique, power forward.
1: Ooh.
0: What?
3: Which one sounds more fitting? Callum as a rich person or the fake name that we have come up with, Mo, last name Zambique, that you and I have said to be a power forward at the stretch four in the NBA.
0: Listen, Mozambique sounds like he played in the league.
3: So which one,
1: like he played grimy in the 70s, though. That's like he can't play right now.
0: Yeah, you're probably
1: he had to have the short shorts and some like
0: Callum, no matter what generation, is rich.
1: No one's richer than Callum Turner because not only are the pockets heavy, he married Dua Lipa.
26: Yeah. All right, just,
1: rich in life.
26: I know, like, just so you guys know, he did not grow up rich. He grew up in, he grew up in the low-income housing in England. So
1: No, but he's rich now. But now he's rich is what I'm saying.
26: No, but Canty's saying if you have a name like that, you rich.
1: Mm.
26: Like, you didn't have to work to get where you're at right now.
0: Yeah, I would have thought that Callum was born on third base at a minimum. I'm sorry, I didn't know. Forgive me for not doing the background. My lane.
3: That should be Cam. Cam should do the research on that.
1: It's okay because he's rich now.
0: He's very rich.
1: You're married to an icon.
0: Callum is a very rich name. Just like Wellington is a very rich name.
1: There's few Wellingtons out there. But if you're a Wellington,
0: you're well off.
1: Probably eating good.
3: Well offington is basically what it is.
26: Also, side note, because I'm doing research on Callum Turner, did you guys know that, like, in England, public housing is called council housing and not public housing?
1: No, I did not.
26: Or social housing?
1: No.
26: Just trying to clean it up.
1: Council housing.
26: Yeah, council housing. That's where he
0: sounds important, doesn't it?
26: Yeah, he grew up in council housing.
1: I'm Callum in the council housing. Yeah, that does sound very important.
0: Sounds very, very.
3: There was another person that you mentioned.
0: Like he's a knight or a lord.
3: You were comparing their wedding or their something to.
1: Oh, Bianca Jagger. Fashion icon, married Mick Jagger, the most famous courthouse fashion moment potentially ever. The big hat?
3: Nope, still have no idea.
1: Give it a Google.
26: Actually, Smalls, the biggest courthouse fashion moment was, if the glove don't fit, you got it quick.
3: It took it an interesting place.
20: Wait,
0: that's
20: speaking,
0: a great point. It is fashion.
20: Speaking of which,
0: it is like
1: a very, very expensive pair of leather gloves, mind you.
20: Technically fashion. Speaking of which, the OJ chase that ruined Nuno's summer of 94,
1: right,
20: AKA John Starks, was the last time that the Knicks were leading in the NBA Finals until right now.
1: Uh-oh.
20: So,
0: way to bring it full circle, Cam.
20: Moments in history intertwined.
0: Way to bring it back to
3: my favorite, my favorite 30 for 30. There's been so many good ones. Was it June 17th, 94? Whatever the date was. That 30 for 30 available on the ESPN app was so good that they bit and pieced the OJ chase, the NBA Finals, the Rangers Stanley Cup Parade, Ken Griffey Sr. and Jr. playing in the same outfield the same day.
1: That's right.
3: The World Cup in the United States, and I want to say
20: Arnold Palmer.
3: Yeah. What would have been? At U.S. Open or something?
20: I think it was his final tournament, final Masters.
3: And
20: they
3: were able to piece like an hour, 2 hour long documentary without a narrator. There was no voiceover. It is so unbelievable. The OJ Made in America 30 for 30 is ridiculous.
1: Won an Oscar.
3: But that's so good you almost can't compare it because it's an eight-parter.
1: Well,
0: but if you had the rights to any one of those other events, you had to be ticked off.
3: Yeah, no, well, the first time they got attention was now.
0: Like this, we didn't have to spend all the money on the rights on this. All we had to do was show you driving in that damn Bronco.
1: Even the guys playing in the finals were like, "What's going on, OJ?"
3: June 1794. That's the 30 for 30.
20: Can we make an addition to that 30 for 30 with like a 2 minute segment about like what Nuno was up to in Bridgeport that weekend?
26: Oh my god! Yeah, no. On a lighter note, you know today is
0: Nuno was on the phone with AC giving them the directions.
3: This is crazy.
0: AC,
3: come down 95.
0: If you can get off the 405 on this exit, take this exit.
1: Wait, so OJ's calling Bob Costas and AC's calling Nuno?
26: Cars in place.
3: Wait a second. It's unbelievable you just brought that up. Two Thursdays ago yesterday, I got into a pretty big car accident and I'm going to need a new car. And literally, I said to my wife, I'm like, I did a ChatGPT on what my needs would be. And it said Ford Bronco would be one of them. I'm like, I don't know that I could do that. Can you? I'm like, what am I going to call Al Cowlings for advice on that?
20: Or Nuno.
3: Ford Bronco.
13: My dad has one. They're lovely.
3: I'm not saying they're not lovely. I'm saying when you think of Ford Bronco, what are you thinking of?
1: OJ.
3: You're driving an OJ mobile. That's what you're driving.
26: No, they look nothing alike anymore.
13: Yeah, the new ones are sick.
3: No, I know, but
0: Bronco,
3: the old Bronco
0: was great.
3: Oh, yeah, the old Bronco. This is not a knock on the Ford Bronco.
0: The car is fine.
3: It's just an association.
1: The Bronco.
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28: 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They draft a kid who they think is the next guy, Jalen Watson as well. The Rams just added Myles Garrett, a walking bat suit. They threw up the signal.
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8: 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The Dan Patrick

0: MVP. Making his triumphant return to the man cave in for Dan Patrick.
1: I definitely remember Chris. He would just stand there. He wouldn't rebound and stand there all the time.
0: This is Chris Mannix.
2: Welcome to the program. Dan Patrick Show. Chris Mannix filling in this Friday for DP. That's right, boys. I'm back. Good to see you guys. Been a minute. I was thinking about this before I came in. Had to have been at least 6 years before the pandemic when I was last sitting in this chair. Perloff, you're looking great back there.
3: Thank you, Chris.
2: I like the beard. Seton, you're doing something with your hair these days.
4: A little tan also.
2: A little tan, a little bit darker. Good to see all you guys. Paulie, had a great talk with you.
5: Always good to catch up. Yeah, I'm checking my notes here. I got April of 19 the last time you were in the big chair.
2: Okay, wow. So, yeah, good. Almost 7 years now.
5: Wow.
2: Long time.
5: Been doing anything?
2: Well, no. You guys did, you know, you went your separate ways with other NBA people for a while. But, like, I'm like Thanos. You always come back to me.
5: Omnipresent.
2: Yeah, omnipresent. Always back there. Great to catch up with you, Paulie, my Vermont neighbor. We talked for a good 5-6 minutes. And then Fritzy came in. And gave me one quick half hug, turned around, and went away. It was, hey, how's life, Chris? I said, good. You turned around, you left.
6: Known for my minimal kindness that we like to joke about.
2: Yeah, Paulie.
5: He walked up to you. He hadn't seen you in 7 years. And he goes, hey, how's life? And as he's saying the word life, he's turning back, turning his head to you, and going back to his little coat.
6: Very busy guy.
2: And I stepped out of the studio for a moment. He followed up with everything good. That was the follow-up from Fritz. He didn't.
5: Minimum kindness.
2: Minimum interest, dude. I give him credit for that. Like, didn't seem to have any interest in hearing about what was going on in my life, and I appreciate that. Yeah, Paul.
5: No, you've been a part of this show for a long, long time. You've been our NBA guy, boxing. You've hosted it at least 7 or 8 times, I think, over the years. But a lot of changes for you the past 5 years. A
2: lot of changes. I am mostly a Californian now. I live out in Los Angeles. Got married a couple of years ago and had a kid. 6 months ago to the day, my son, 6 months old today. Big day for young Miles Mannix.
5: Miles Mannix.
6: Yeah, Miles.
2: Miles Mannix, 6 months old. He's like 30 pounds. He's massive. He's got my height. Hopefully he's got my wife's athleticism. She's a, people that don't know, former professional boxer. And, you know, she's got the athleticism in the family. But excited to be back here with you guys. Looking forward to being here with you over the next 3 hours. Looking forward to game two of the NBA Finals tonight. ABC, Spurs and Knicks. Spurs down one game to none to the New York Knicks. 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So in game one, we saw the San Antonio Spurs get punched in the mouth. They had the 14-point lead in the third quarter. They blew it. They rallied to take the 1-point lead in the fourth quarter, and they blew it. Now we see what the Spurs are made of in a series like this. Now we see if they can punch back. We'll see if Victor Wembanyama can punch back. Wembanyama's stat line looked great in game one. 26 points, 12 rebounds, but he was 6 of 21 from the floor. He settled for way too many jump shots in this game. He was part of a defense that allowed the Knicks to score 50 points in the paint. How many times has a Victor Wembanyama-led defense given up 50 points in the paint? At times during game one, he was flat out outplayed by Karl Anthony Towns. And I don't think he responded well physically to that matchup. That can't happen again. The Spurs are not winning this series unless Victor Wembanyama is the best player on the floor. I don't think that's too hot a take, but they're not winning the series unless he's number one. He also can't do it without some help. And when I'm talking about help, I'm looking directly at De'Aaron Fox. I'm looking at the two-time All-Star, the former Clutch Player of the Year, who was flat-out awful in game one. 3 of 13 from the floor, 7 points, 3 turnovers, 5 fouls. This was a guy that the Spurs traded for to be the number two option on the team. He was brought in from Sacramento. He was expected to be the veteran presence, the guy alongside Wemby.

0: He has not been that for most of the postseason. Had a great game 7 against Oklahoma City, helped them get to the finals. But other than that, he has not been consistent. Played 38 minutes in game 1. He can't be playing that many minutes if he's this ineffective. Played 11-plus minutes in the fourth quarter. Can't be playing that many minutes if he's this ineffective. The guy that needs to be playing, the rookie, Dylan Harper. Dylan Harper needs to be getting those minutes. Harper played 28 minutes in the opener. If De'Aaron Fox gets off to the kind of start we saw him get off to in game 2, those numbers needs to be flipped. I mean, it's strange to say, but the 2-time All-Star, former clutch player of the year, should not be playing over the 20-year-old rookie. Not the way Fox is playing. Now, we know he's got the ankle injury. That's obviously inhibited him during the postseason. But it's not time to trust the veteran in this situation. It's time to play the best players. And if De'Aaron Fox is not playing like that, then you can't play him. He's shooting 42% from the floor in the playoffs. He's shooting under 30% from 3. The leash on De'Aaron Fox needs to be really short going into this game, too. Yeah, Paulie.
1: The second half of game 1, I think the Spurs had 21 points in the third, 19 in the fourth. Is it anything more than just being tired compared to the Knicks not being tired, or was there flaws with their attack?
0: I think fatigue was a factor, especially for Wembanyama. 2-for-9 from three-point range. That tells me that his legs weren't all the way there. Watching that first quarter, you know, within the first 5 or 6 minutes, there were moments where Wembanyama was grabbing his knees. And that's not something that's encouraging if you're San Antonio. And look, he's a unicorn. He's a unique player. The fact that he's 7'4" and can pull up from 28 feet, that is a valuable asset. But you also need him in the paint. You also need him drawing fouls on Karl-Anthony Towns. I think in the third quarter when he got out of the locker room, what Towns picked up 3 fouls in the first like 5-6 minutes of the third quarter. That's the guy we need to see for the first 24 minutes of this game. He's got to be more in the paint. I do think fatigue was a factor in this one. And I'm not sure that gets much better with less than 48 hours of rest. But Wembanyama's got to be more in the paint. Yeah, Paulie.
1: Brunson got all the coverage from game 1. How good was Karl-Anthony Towns? You cover the sport.
0: He was great. He was great. And Kat takes a lot of flack. I mean, it was like less than a year ago, we were having a conversation about trading Kat for Giannis Antetokounmpo. You know, before the start of these playoffs, we were probably having the same conversation. Hell, down 2-1 against the Hawks, we're probably having that conversation. But here we are. And I don't think the Knicks would trade Kat for Giannis straight up right now, the way he's playing. Not right now. Not up one zip. Yeah, Dylan.
2: Do you think Kat's performance looks even better in comparison to Chet's in game 7 against Wemby?
0: Absolutely.
1: Oh, Chet catching strays early.
2: Sorry, Chet. My apologies, Chet.
0: It's bad. Because everybody's looking at it and saying, hey, that's the way Chet Holmgren needs to play. Now, there are physical differences to the two, right? Like, Kat's a grown man. Kat is a full-fledged power forward slash center who is comfortable going to the basket. He's a 30-year-old man. Chet Holmgren's in his early 20s. Chet Holmgren is still filling out his frame. He's never going to be as big as Karl Towns, but he can get 10, 15 more pounds on that frame. But more than anything, like, it's the mental part of it for Chet Holmgren. Like, Towns looks at Wembanyama and says, I'm going right at you. Does not hesitate for a second. Chet Holmgren and looks at Wembanyama and looks like he saw a ghost. Yeah, Paulie.
1: I think you're right. A guy like Karl-Anthony Towns, he actually thinks he's as good or better than Wemby, whether he is or not, but he believes it that way. And Holmgren felt like he was done before the halftime. It felt like he was receding back and trying to stay out of the moment.
0: Well, Holmgren, I would compare it to a professional boxer that goes up against someone that kicked their butt in the amateur ranks a lot, where it's like this matchup with Wembanyama has been dating back to international tournaments. Like, they have a history there. And while Chet's teams have been successful in some of these tournaments, Wembanyama has been the better player. So I think Chet's got it in his head that he's just not on that level. Yeah, Marvin.
3: And does Chet also think, man, this guy's better than me and he hates me?
0: I mean, it's true.
1: He does not like me.
0: He does. He's not a fan. Like, Wemby, one of the things I love the most about Wemby is he walks the walk and he also talks the talk. Like, a lot of guys after playing certain players or playing at a certain level. They'll be humble about it. Jalen Brunson, after a great finish to game one, didn't say much after game two. When Wembanyama has a big game, he talks about it. When Wembanyama wants to win MVP, he's selling himself for it. He's out there trying to let the voters know that he belongs in that category. I think the stuff with Chet is as much mental as it is physical. I think he shrinks in that moment, and that is priority number one for Oklahoma City going into next year. Yeah, Paulie.
1: I got a couple fallout questions for you from game one. You don't think that Johnson, the coach of the Spurs, benches De'Aaron Fox, do you?
0: Benches?
1: I mean, not benches. That's the wrong word. Does not start and maybe start.
0: No, he'll start him, but I think there's a very short leash. This is interesting because I think for these coaches, it is a chess match now. I thought Mike Brown got the better of Mitch Johnson in game one. I think he surprised him with some of these matchups. I mean, going into the series, I think the conventional wisdom, and I talked to a lot of former coaches, other coaches about this. The conventional wisdom was you play Wembanyama with OG Anunoby. He is the 6'8", sturdy guy. Smaller players have had some level of success against Wembanyama. Cat doesn't have this great history as a defensive player. I think they were caught off guard by Cat getting the start on Wemby and then Mitchell Robinson getting some of the reps. They went big on Victor Wembanyama. And now it's going to be on Mitch Johnson to make that adjustment. It's play calling. It's design. It's everything. They also have to be more physical with Jalen Brunson. This was a big takeaway for me from the game. What were some of the reasons that the Spurs knocked off Oklahoma City? One of the biggest ones was how physical they were with Shai Gilgeous-Alexander. They were picking him up almost full court. Steph Castle was getting minutes on him. He was staying on him. You saw Carter Bryant get like 10 good minutes of hounding him. He would body slam him in some of these games. Like, they were physical with Shai. They were tough with Shai. We didn't see that same level of physicality or that same attention paid to Jalen Brunson in this game. They didn't shift as often as I thought they should. Their defense is towards him. They didn't bump him as much as they should. And the guards, they weren't fighting over screens to get through. Look, if you look, I saw some of the numbers for this. When Jalen Brunson was lined up with Devin Vassell and when he was lined up with Carter Bryant or Julian Champagne, like, he was getting off. He was getting his numbers. When he was lined up with Castle, when he was lined up with Harper, even when he was lined up with Fox, he wasn't as effective. He wasn't as efficient. That comes down to getting over screens. You have got to fight through these screens, not let Jalen Brunson matchup hunt as much as he wants to. That's what he does as well as any guard in this league. He hunts these matchups, and when he gets them, he takes advantage of them. You can't let him do that. Yeah, Paulie.
1: Right after the game, Jalen Brunson went up to the referee, Scott Foster, and was complaining. We heard yesterday from Chris Haynes, he was complaining about something in the crowd or some people in the crowd. Any more fallout from the NBA or the Knicks about that?
0: You know, they're investigating is what I was told as of late last night. I have not been told yet exactly what was said. And I think that is the ball game here. Like, I think if you're sitting courtside, you're allowed to say certain things. You're allowed to call someone a flopper. You're allowed to heckle on a certain level. You're certainly not allowed to cross lines. You can't cross lines and use vulgarity. You can't bring up somebody's family. If you do that, you're out. Simple as that. So I don't know what happened there. It was interesting to see him going up to Scott Foster because in the moment, I thought he was going after Scott Foster. Like, everybody thinks they're going after Scott Foster. Is the most polarizing referee in the league.
1: For those that don't know, why?
0: It's mostly his... it's a couple reasons. He's very visible, and his feud with Chris Paul has taken him to a different level. That has made him the face of... Kind of in the same way that, like, Dick Pavetta was well-known as a referee for people that were fans of the NBA in the 90s, early 2000s. Scott Foster has taken on that. There's also the association with Tim Donaghy from back in the day. He was a close friend of Donaghy, and that kind of got the rock rolling down the mountain there and made people pay a lot more attention to Chris Paul. Yeah, Paul.
1: Look at you being careful with the Scott Foster.
0: There's no evidence to suggest that Scott Foster was involved in anything, but he's very polarizing.
1: What do you expect differently tonight from both sides? Not so much lineups or strategy, but execution, I guess.
0: I mean, points in the paint. That's big. I would expect, as I said, the Spurs to do everything to limit the points in the paint that the Knicks got. 50 is a big number. And I would expect to see Victor Wembanyama spend more time in the paint. Like, you can't have him shooting 9 threes. It's not an efficient way to go above this, but I expect them to be better. Look, down 2-0 is not an insurmountable deficit. We've seen the 2021 Bucks do it. We saw the 2016 Cavs do it. The Miami Heat in 06, they did it. But those teams had home court advantage. You know, when those teams were going back to their home floor, they lost the first two games on the road. The Spurs losing two games at home with three of the next, what, four games or five games at Madison Square Garden, you're not winning that series. You're not winning that series. Winning four out of the five with three of them coming at MSG, you are absolutely toast. So if you're the Spurs, the good news is you've faced adversity before. Great. You were down 3-2 to Oklahoma City. That's tough. It's tough to come back against Oklahoma.
1: So it's must-win-ish.
0: Must-win-ish, yes. Must-win-ish. I would call it must-win full stop because I don't see them winning four against five in the finals without home court advantage. But I expect them to play a lot better in this game tonight. All right, 877-3DP shows the phone number. Email address dp@danpatrick.com. Brendan Haywood, NBA TV analyst, former center, also a former teammate of Dirk Nowitzki, one of the last guys to revolutionize the game in that front court. He's going to join us this hour. Sam Amick, longtime writer down in San Antonio. We'll talk to Sam about the vibe within the Spurs. Also, Giannis Antetokounmpo. Clock's ticking. The Milwaukee Bucks have put a pre-draft clock on trading Giannis. Next 3 weeks, it'll be pretty big. And I wonder if how these finals have played out have influenced some of the teams that are out there eyeing Giannis Antetokounmpo for their future. All right, again, 877-3DP show is the phone number. We're live on Peacock, NBC Sports Network, Fox Sports Radio. Good to be back in with you guys. We'll be back. Dan Patrick Show.
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16: Stanley Cup Final all tied up at 1. Carolina Hurricanes make a furious comeback. 4 goals, final period plus, take a 4-3 win over the Las Vegas Golden Knights. I was sitting in my hotel room last night, flipping back and forth between some stuff, doing some prep for the show, when Paulie sends me a text, just says ABC.
17: No context.
16: No context whatsoever. Had no idea what could have been on ABC in that exact moment, but it was late third period of Carolina against Las Vegas. 2-1 game, Hurricanes storm back, 3 goals in the third period, get that extra goal in overtime, they take the win. Yeah, Paulie.
17: Yeah, that third period, the announcers were like, Carolina could get nothing going. And seconds before they got their first goal, like, they can get no offense, and goal, goal, goal. You almost need that in a game, because I know it's the Stanley Cup final, not finals, but you almost need someone to give you a heads up when it gets that tight.
16: Yeah, and look, there's nothing more enjoyable to watch, I would think, than competitive hockey down the stretch. Like, I love watching hockey regularly in person. I think it's the best spectator sport of the 4 major sports.

0: because it's really enjoyable, regardless of whether or not you know what's going on. But watching a competitive game in the third period was a lot of fun to watch, even if you have no idea what's going on in these games. I could probably name half a dozen guys from both teams combined. I know Rod Brind'Amour is the coach of one of the teams. Like, so
1: you remember him because you played Sega Genesis in 1995 and he was in it.
0: I did. Those days, man. That's how I got most of my hockey knowledge. Like Mike Richter, back when he's the goalie with the Rangers.
1: Yeah, that was peak Sega Genesis, mid-90s, with like Pavel Bure and guys like that.
0: Yeah. Make Gretzky's head bleed, you know, all the good stuff that comes with playing that. But it was fun to watch the Stanley Cup final tied up at one game apiece, Carolina and Las Vegas. All right, Brendan Haywood is an NBA TV analyst, former NBA center, NBA champion with the 2011 Dallas Mavericks, also the creator of Tallest Tales, where the NBA's best stories are told. You can find it on his personal Instagram page, at bwood_33, as well as at These Tallest Tales on YouTube. Brendan, we were talking a little bit earlier about Jalen Brunson getting upset at something that a courtside fan was saying. For you, were there rules on what fans could or couldn't say to you?
2: I mean, I think that most players would always like there to be rules, but especially back when I played, those rules weren't really enforced. I would hear fans saying crazy stuff about people's families, about people's personal looks. I've had them joking guys on my team about their body weight, man. So it was, I've seen guys making light of certain guys getting injured. So unfortunately, sports and like comedy clubs are like the only two places where fans can get outright unruly and everybody says, you know what? That's okay.
0: What's the worst thing you ever heard a fan say to you or a teammate?
2: In Chicago, I remember when Kyrie Irving got hurt and came out one of the games and one of the fans was cheering. He's like, yeah, don't go back in. And he was just cheering about the guy being injured. Like that set me off. Like I ain't even that type of guy. And even I leaned over and said something to him. Like, listen, my man, you're going too far. Mm. And then I had one of my friends, not one of my friends, I had a fan that kept yelling about a certain teammate's domestic situation that had happened in early in his life that I thought was a little out of bounds too. I won't say the teammate's name, but I will just say that I thought that yelling that out consistently was a little bit out of line.
0: All right, game one of the finals, Spurs go down, close game all the way to the end. Jalen Brunson takes over down the stretch. The biggest adjustment that you think San Antonio needs to make is what?
2: All right, the biggest adjustment they need to make a couple, Chris. They need to make a couple. First and foremost, at the end of games, I think they're better off playing through the mid-pick and roll than playing through Wimby. Because down the stretch of that game, Brunson knew exactly where he wanted to go, and Wimby looked like a 22-year-old that was trying to figure it out in front of the world. And so Karl-Anthony Towns did an incredible job guarding Wimby, but Carl still doesn't guard well in space. So I think unless Wimby's really, really like on fire, the mid pick and roll with either Harper, Fox, or Castle, I think that would be their best move coming down the stretch of close ball games, because now you pull Karl-Anthony Towns off of Wimby's body, which allows Wimby to roll down the lane. That allows guys like Champagne to get activated on the weak side, and you put more stress on that New York Knicks defense.
0: Do you think that Wembanyama spent too much time beyond the three-point line in game one?
2: Absolutely. And I expect him to make the adjustment. We saw this before. Game one against the Minnesota Timberwolves in the second round of the playoffs, Wembanyama took 9 threes. I think he went 0 for 9. And the very next game, he got right back to the paint, and the rest was history. They won, you know, they would dominate throughout the rest of the series. And so I expect Wemby to correct his mistakes. 2 for 9 from 3. That's not where he wants to be. Obviously, at 7'4", he has the ability to shoot the three-point shot, but he's 7'4". He has to understand the other team wants you to take 9, 10, 11 threes. Unless you're hot, unless you're going to go 7 of 9, 6 for 9, at 7'4", you shouldn't take 9 threes, because your superpower is that you're 7'4". You got to make teams feel that you're 7'4", and that starts from 15 feet on in the paint.
0: You know, you played with Dirk Nowitzki in Dallas, won a championship with Dirk. How would you compare the uniqueness of Victor Wembanyama to the uniqueness of Dirk?
2: It's different because Wemby is unique on both ends of the court. So for Dirk, Dirk was truly unique because a seven-footer that could shoot the ball as well as he did in that time frame was considered unique. It's not like it is now. It's not like every team had all these stretch fours. And then Dirk was unique in he developed a go-to move that the rest of the league would try to copy and emulate still to this day. That one-leg fadeaway jump shot at 7 feet tall was unguardable. It was almost similar, not similar, but how Kareem Abdul-Jabbar had the sky hook at his height, that's unguardable. And so when you develop that type of thing, that makes you truly unique. So in that aspect, Dirk was unique, similar to Wemby, 7 feet, unique skill set. But what makes Wemby that guy is, man, what he does defensively. And it's only year three. We've never seen nobody like he shuts down the lane. I have never seen so many guards run into the lane, see a player and say, nah, I'm going to go that way. And that's what he does.
0: A lot of coaches that I've talked to say to their teams in pregame meetings, when you go to the paint, don't expect to shoot. It's drive and kick. That's why you're going to the basket. You're not looking to get a shot off because he's going to be there. I mean, his ability to not just contest the first shot, but go after the second one as well. His recovery is incredible. Like he just goes to that second spot on the floor. I mean, does he, you know, what would you do? What would you tell your team if you were coaching a team going up against Victor Wembanyama, how to attack him?
2: Well, first and foremost, I agree with the other coaches. When you go into the lane, if you see him, you got to understand if you don't get into his body, you're driving to make the next pass. You know, you can't treat him like he's the average defender because he simply isn't. You know, that's why he's the defensive player of the year. So when you go into the lane, you're going in to draw his attention, but then you're making one to two passes to get the ball activated, but you just want to draw him to you. So that's what I would do is like, hey, listen, if you're now, I'm not telling you to not look at the rim, but when you go in there, understand this is not the average shot blocker. This guy ain't from around here. They call him an alien for a reason.
0: Talking to Brendan Haywood, NBA TV analyst, former NBA center, NBA champion with the Dallas Mavericks back in 2011. Wemby can't do it by himself, Brendan. You know that. De'Aaron Fox did not play well in game one. How short a leash do you think that Mitch Johnson needs to have on Fox in game two?
2: I don't think Mitch Johnson needs to have a short leash on De'Aaron Fox. I think he just has to read the room. And that's one thing I think that Mitch made a mistake on. In the fourth quarter, I didn't think it was a De'Aaron Fox game. I think it should have been a Harper game. I thought Harper was playing the best of anybody on that team. And I think sometimes you can't be so stuck in your ways that you're scared to adjust. I know they want to end games with De'Aaron Fox, but if he's struggling and you got a guy as talented as Harper and he's playing well, sometimes you got to roll with the young dogs and let them see if they're ready to eat on the big stage.
0: Yeah, 11 minutes in the fourth quarter was too many for De'Aaron Fox, the way he was playing. And I'm not sure if it's injury-related, inconsistency, whatever it is. He's just not looking like the same guy we saw for most of the regular season, the all-star, the clutch player. He hasn't looked like that same guy. And look, I thought he was okay defensively against Brunson, and that's the big question, I think, for San Antonio on that end of the floor. Like, what do they have to do differently to prevent the kind of fourth-quarter explosion that Jalen Brunson had?
2: Well, when you look at Jalen Brunson, he didn't shoot the ball well from the field. So defensively, their game plan was solid. I thought early in the game, they tried to put Carter Bryant on him. And he I think it was like the second quarter, Jalen Brunson was kind of struggling. And then Carter Bryant was on him and he reeled off like a quick three or four field goals. I think they need to stay away from that matchup. Young fella's not ready for that just yet. And then as far as the fourth quarter goes, I think they need to load up a little bit more. Like Brunson wants to ISO. They need to make that 15-foot mid-range area look real cluttered, similar to what they did to Shai Gilgeous-Alexander. You don't want the most clutch player in the NBA having one-on-one situations with the game on the line because he proved he can beat you. In the game on the road where he wasn't shooting the ball well, the last 2 minutes of the game, he made all the plays that led the Knicks to the game one win.
0: If the Knicks win a championship, what does that do for Jalen Brunson's legacy?
2: If the Knicks win the championship, Jalen Brunson probably becomes the greatest New York Knick of all time. I don't even think that's hyperbole.
0: You'd put him over Ewing.
2: With a championship?
0: Yeah, I know.
2: Think about it. I'm just saying, if he has a championship, you look at all the all-star appearances he's had, all the all-NBA appearances. We're talking about he's the most clutch player multiple years in a row, and then you give him a championship? he has to be the most, he has to be the best Knick of all time. And this, and then when you win a championship for a team as storied as the New York Knicks, you know what that does as far as, you know, the legacy aspect of your career and where you fall into with the Hall of Fame.
0: What do you think that people missed about Brunson back in 2022? I mean, it's amazing to think that as recently as 4 years ago, the Dallas Mavericks could have had Jalen Brunson on a four-year, $55 million contract. Ooh, he was ready to sign that deal before the 21-22
2: season. Chris, what you doing, man?
0: I'm just saying.
2: Chris, you, me and you got close in Dallas, okay?
0: I know I'm still
2: good with the Dallas fan base. Are you trying to turn the Dallas fan base against me?
0: No, not at all. Not at all, Brendan. I'm just wondering, it's not just Dallas, and even New York, they paid him $100 million, which was viewed as an overpay at that point. What do you think people missed about him back in 2022 when he was a free agent?
2: I don't think it's what they missed. I think it's when you look at Jalen Brunson, he's so unassuming. You look at him, you're like, he's not the fastest. He's not the quickest. He doesn't look like overly muscular. He doesn't jump out of the gym. And so when people see him, he's just not, doesn't look like a great NBA athlete. But what they missed was the skill set, three-level score, the ability to not play up or down. Like, if you ever watch Jalen Brunson, you can't tell if he's got 30 or if he's got three. He's here with it. I'm right here all the time. That's key. And then the thing that I think people really missed, even though he's only maybe, 6'2", he has the ability to post up in the low block in the mid post like he's 6'8". And that is what they really missed, because when the game slows down in the playoffs, most of your best players have to be able to score from the mid range. I know we love the three. I know we love the three ball, but you're not winning in a fourth quarter of a close game by ISOing shooting step back threes. All just traditionally in the NBA, you're winning because your best player is creating a problem for the mid post where he either scores a bucket or creates a shot for somebody else because he gets double or triple teamed from that area.
0: All right, we're still doing the autopsy on Oklahoma City, but all the attention's being paid to whether or not Chet Holmgren should be there next year. If you're the Oklahoma City Thunder and you're Sam Presti, are you running it back with Chet Holmgren?
2: And listen, man, let me tell you one thing, man. Chris, I'm going to give all your listeners, I'm going to give you this one for free. Anybody telling you that Chet shouldn't be there don't know what the hell they talking about. Let's not forget, Chet Holmgren is 24. He had a bad series. It's not like he forgot how to play basketball. I saw that he didn't take advantage of smaller players, too. I saw that he looked scared of the moment, too. But are we going to overreact and trade a 24-year-old that's a two-way player at 7'2", that's able to dribble, shoot, make athletic plays at the rim, was all-NBA, all-defensive performer. He was second in defensive player of the year. And we want to trade that guy and overreact to one series? Anybody telling the Oklahoma City fan base that that's what they need to do is absolutely out of their mind. If I'm Sam Presti, this is what Brendan Haywood would do. I walk in there, I sit Chet down. I show him all of his minutes where guys like Sham Penny, Keldon Johnson, Devin Vassell were guarding him, and he didn't go to the block. I'm going to say, now I'm going to get on the phone with his trainer, Drew Hanlon. Drew, next year when this guy comes back, I need him to be able to post up in these type of situations. If Chet can take advantage of smaller players and still have the defensive acumen that he has, the Oklahoma City Thunder are going to be just fine. Saying that they should move off of Chet is one of the dumbest things I've ever heard in my life.
0: All right, we got a question from the room before we let you go. What do you got, guys?
1: We've been talking about this because Brendan Haywood is a clean 7 feet. We've seen him in person before. Chet Holmgren's 7 feet. You had a great career, 13 years in the NBA, lots of dough. Day to day, what is the negative about being 7 feet tall?
2: Well, why'd you have to say lots of dough, man? You ain't got to talk about my money situation, man.
1: That's a compliment.
2: Hey, you gonna have my family members texting me trying to get some bread, man.
1: Taxes. Yeah, you got hit by taxes.
2: Yeah, exactly. The challenges of being 7 feet tall? Is that the question?
1: Yeah. Day-to-day, clothing, walking to restaurants, stuff like that.
2: I think day-to-day is just, first of all, you got the clothing aspect of it. Always got to watch out for doors because, you know, if you don't duck down, you will hit your head. You hit your head one or two times, you'll realize you don't want to do that anymore. Fitting into cars. fitting in the car. I have to get all of my cars custom. I have to get my cars custom. So I have to have my seat moved back on every last one of my cars, even if it's an SUV, because I can't fit in it from a leg room standpoint. Last but not least, I'll say the effect that my height has on children. Because when children see me, they are just like in awe. They're looking up like, oh. Like the other day I went to my I went to my daughter's kindergarten graduation, and there was a kid, he was tapping his mom. He's like, "Mom, look, it's a giant." So like that's just my life though. That's my life, and I'm used to it, and I loved it.
0: Oh, good to talk to you, Brendan. We appreciate your time.
2: All right, man. Thank you.
0: That's Brendan Haywood, NBA TV analyst, creator of Tallest Tales over on at These Tallest Tales on YouTube. I guess that's, you know, you can be a little bit intimidating if you're, you know, kind of a 3 foot child, Paulie.
1: It's like one of those obvious questions you've always wanted to ask, and he seems like such an honest guy. But, you know, there's a lot of benefits when if you're 7 foot and coordinated, clearly. But the day-to-day must be, there's some hiccups.
0: Yeah, Dylan.
3: Yeah, I was thinking the car thing, too, because I remember Shaq back in the day had to buy two Ferraris and chop them in half and essentially build like a Frankenstein Ferrari just to be able to get inside it.
0: But wasn't there the Shaq commercial where he was in the Buick and you're looking around going like, there's no way he's fitting into that Buick. There is no way.
1: I've got the picture right now, Shaq in the Buick. And he's at max capacity. The seat is just buckling.
0: There is no way. He's probably not. That's like Shaq into a Tesla. Yeah, Fritzy.
4: And him and Tiger, they would promote Buick as if that's their car of choice. They're going to cruise around in a Buick Skylark or something.
0: I don't know if we're talking about Tiger promoting cars right now, Paulie. That might be too soon. Too soon for that one. All right, 877-3DP-SHOW is the phone number. Email address dp@danpatrick.com. We'll get to your phone calls. A lot more to get to. Sam Amick coming up in the third hour. Play of the day as well. 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
12: 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Seth Jarvis put it in the back of the net in overtime to clinch it for the Canes. The series now shifts to Las Vegas for Game 3. 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In the NBA Finals, the Spurs will look to even their series with the Knicks at a game apiece as New York and San Antonio meet in Game 2 tonight. 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Aaron Judge has a stress fracture in his right rib. He will be reevaluated in 4 to 6 weeks. New York expects the outfielder to return this season. 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
1: 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Of the day.
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7: Hurricanes Radio Network on the call. Seth Jarvis scores the game-winning goal for the Hurricanes in Game 2 of the Stanley Cup Final. Jarvis is the sixth different Hurricane to score an overtime goal this postseason. Only the 1993 Montreal Canadiens with seven had more different players score an overtime goal during their playoff run. 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You got to love the hockey calls because there's this genuine surprise in the announcer's voice when the play actually develops. You never know when a hockey goal is going to happen. Like Mike Breen's got like 2 or 3 seconds to prepare his bang for when a shot goes up. The hockey guy, it's just like in a flash. Yeah, Paulie.
8: We've talked about this a lot before with like Doc Emmerich and different people who do hockey. These shift changes are so drastically fast. I mean, NBA players, they sub in, they sub out. It's very regimented and organized. The shift changes to know from second to second who is on the ice and who is not by the play-by-play person, it's nuts.
7: I think it's the most difficult job in all of professional broadcasting. I know you guys probably talked about it at length with Dan sitting here, but I can't imagine how someone like Doc Emmerich or any of these hockey announcers, who most of them are sitting way up, like they're calling it off a monitor in some cities, sitting way up on the upper levels, are able to decipher who is getting the puck at different times when these line changes are happening. I guess practice makes perfect. You're around the game long enough, you get better at it. But I think that is the most difficult job in broadcasting. No doubt about that. Dylan, you got a poll question for us today.
9: I do, actually. Off of our play of the day, what's the best overtime in sports? NBA, NHL, NFL, MLB?
7: It's got to be NHL because it can end at any moment. Like the anticipation for it. Basketball, you've got the full 5 minutes. Football's immediate, but, you know, it develops over the course of an overtime. Extra innings, I guess that's kind of comparable. But I like the speed of hockey and the way that it ends up that way. So, yeah, I would take hockey on that one.
9: Yeah, a walk-off, though, in extra innings. You have the walk-off component, which does – but also you can get into the wee hours of extra innings where I think fans run out of steam a little bit.
7: Yeah, I kind of like that, though. Like, I remember – I think I was a kid going to, like, a Pawtucket Red Sox game that went, like
8: – Minor league?
7: Minor league baseball. Like, right. you don't know the difference. And I'm learning this as a father that, like – like, I want to take my kid to the Dodger game, and I want to sit in the front row so I can show my kid baseball up front. He doesn't give a damn. He doesn't care. He doesn't know the difference between the Pawtucket Red Sox and the Boston Red Sox. I didn't. Kids don't either. But I think I was at a Paw Sox game. I like that, Paw Sox. And it was like 20-something innings. Like, one of the longest games ever played 20-some-odd, 30-some-odd years ago. I don't know when it was. What else you got, Dylan?
9: I got one from Todd on Game 2 tonight. How does Game 2 of the NBA Finals play out? The Knicks win by a few, Knicks win comfortably, Spurs take it by a small margin, or Spurs even the series in dominant fashion? That is word for word.
7: That's real Algonquin roundtable back there with you, Tom. That's a tough one. That's a tough poll question. I like the Spurs to win this one because I think there's going to be a real sense of desperation in San Antonio. Like, you can come back from 2-0 down. We've seen teams do it. But the idea of going on the road against this Knicks team and winning 4 of the next 5 with 3 of them at MSG, it just seems improbable at best, impossible at worst. I think the level of energy and desperation that they play with is going to carry them. I can even see them winning comfortably in this one. I can, you know, not double digits, but 7-8 points. Yeah, Paulie.
8: I want to go back to October. Wemby was coming off last year with the blood clot and not a great second year. Did anyone in your business, any pundits, analysts, have the Spurs in the finals?
7: No, because there's a formula for success in the NBA. And that formula is get to the playoffs first, take your lumps, and then get to the finals and compete for a championship. Sometimes, like in the case of Boston, you've got to get to the conference finals five or six times, and you've got to lose in the finals before you win a championship. Sometimes, like Oklahoma City, where you get beat in the second round 1 year, win a championship the next year. But with very little exceptions, there is the path to take. You've got to take that path and lose in the conference playoffs. The Spurs, what they've done is nearly unprecedented to not only get to the finals, but to beat back some of the teams they did. A Minnesota team that was injured but had more experience. A Oklahoma City team that was the defending champs, injured but had a lot of experience. Down 3-2 to win a series like that, you don't see stuff like that happen. So, no, nobody believed that the Spurs team was capable of that. So, I think they're going to come out with some energy in this game. I think they're going to win game two because I think they know it's basically win or go home for the San Antonio Spurs. All right, a lot to get to in the second hour. Sam Amick, he's going to join us in the third hour of the show down in San Antonio. NBA Finals game two taking place tonight. We'll talk about that and much more when we come back. Dan Patrick Show.
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25: His trainer, his corner, told him in the 12th round he won the fight.
0: I mean,
25: are you kidding me?
0: I agree.
25: Hey, your mind. You tell your guys.
0: I gotta go, Chris.
26: Dan Patrick.
27: I thought that he was dead. It's been so very long. I just assumed he'd piss Dan off.
28: See,
27: and that's why.

0: making his triumphant return to the man cave in for Dan Patrick.
1: I definitely remember Chris. He would just stand there. He wouldn't rebound and stand there all the time.
0: This is Chris Mannix.
2: 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Chris Mannix sitting in for DP here on a Friday. Good to be back with the boys.

0: making his triumphant return to the man cave in for Dan Patrick.
1: I definitely remember Chris. He would just stand there. He wouldn't rebound and stand there all the time.
0: This is Chris Mannix.
2: Hour two of the program, Dan Patrick Show. Chris Mannix sitting in for DP here on a Friday. Good to be back with the boys. 1 hour in the books, two to go. Still haven't said more than five words to Fritzy, but we're off to a good start here.
3: We'll get there. We'll get there.
2: Program. Fritzy rolls in to see me this morning, gives me kind of a half hug. Been 7 years since I've been in a room with Todd Fritz. Gives me kind of a half hug, turns around, and walks away.
3: It wasn't meant to be insensitive. I figured you were prepping for the show, and you got things to do, and then I'm going to see you throughout the course of the day to hopefully catch up. I didn't think right before the show was the best time.
2: That was 90 minutes before the show started.
3: Well, you got to read in. You got stuff to, you know, prepare for the show. You don't need to chat with me when you need to get ready for the show.
2: Yeah, Pauly comes in, asks how the house in Vermont is doing, asks about my kid,
4: baby
2: looks for
4: pictures.
2: Baby pictures, looking for it. Fritzy, the follow-up to Fritzy's hello was, how's it going, when I came out later, or everything. Good, I think was that.
3: Next thing I know, you're living in LA, you're married, you
2: things
3: got a 6-month-old.
2: Things change. You guys haven't seen me in 7 years. You've cycled through different NBA people over the years. It's okay. I'm not. I don't tune in when I see somebody else's face. They're all, you know, mad and not. I swear to God, I don't do it. Yeah, Marvin.
5: Not me, because we've seen each other at different boxing events when I freelanced for the mothership. Hey, Mannix, what's going on? See each other. You know, say hi for a little bit, but more than Fritzy, though.
2: More than Fritzy, yeah. We get a good 5-10 seconds when we're crossing paths these boxing events. Fritzy gives me like 3.5 seconds, and he's...
3: I got to work on my social skills.
2: He's out the door. Yeah, Dylan.
6: For starters, Todd, now you want to ask Chris how he's doing?
3: Well, I know that he's got a 6-month-old today, as a matter of fact. 6-month-old, married to a former pro boxer, and he's living primarily in Los Angeles. So, you know, he went to Boston College, and he's very knowledgeable.
2: He's just giving my CV there.
3: Wikipedia?
6: What's the birthday,
2: he's on
6: Todd?
2: My Wikipedia
6: What's the
2: page.
6: Birthday?
3: That I don't know.
6: Actually, I think the last time Chris was here, I think I was pressure washing the building.
2: Yeah, it's been a long time since I've seen you, Dylan.
6: A lot has changed.
2: Yeah, Paulie.
4: Todd, what is Chris's new son's name?
3: I did not catch it. Did he say his son's name?
2: I did.
5: Miles.
3: There we go.
2: See?
3: I was going to say Eminem. That's what that makes sense now. I was going to say some kind of Eminem joke. Okay. Miles Mannix.
2: All right. A lot to get into here in the second hour. Sam Amick, the great writer over at The Athletic. He'll join us in the third hour of the show. The NHL Stanley Cup final tied up at 1. Carolina knocks off Las Vegas in overtime. Tremendous game last night. Hurricanes couldn't get anything done. Through 2.5 periods, they wind up going on a 3-goal flurry in the third, win the game in overtime. Terrific game. Paulie was texting me up a storm last night, telling me to get my eyes over to ABC to watch that Stanley Cup final. I'm glad you did, because I don't think I would have, you know, perusing TV over the early part of the evening, I don't think I would have turned it back to that game. The Hurricanes couldn't get anything going, but that final 10 minutes is exactly why people love watching Stanley Cup hockey. That was why.
4: And it felt like it was over. You're watching. I think I said before, the announcers like, Carolina could get nothing going offensively. 3 goals in 7 minutes.
2: Impressive. Really impressive. And then some controversy there at the end. And I learned something new watching the end of that game. You had the situation where the puck was underneath the Carolina goalie. The Golden Knights were kind of poking at it. They eventually got it over the line. But that goal was overturned, Paulie, because what was the reason given?
4: So I don't know the exact rules, but the rules analyst said that once the goaltender is atop the puck and kind of has engulfed it. Or,
2: atop and engulfed.
4: He said those words. Okay. I'm quoting. It's kind of dead. And the refs are blowing the whistle. And you can't hear anything because it's a madhouse down there. And the defenders, the players for the Golden Knights are chopping at the puck, trying to get in there. They worked it out and got in the goal. They counted it for a second. Then they disallowed it. And it's one of those things, I think it was P.K. Subban said, if he had the puck, he'd still have the puck. Why not let it play out?
2: Did not have the puck in that moment. Yeah. They overturned that goal, might have cost the Golden Knights the game. Now it's 1-1, headed back to Las Vegas. Game 2 of the NBA Finals is tonight in San Antonio. Big, big moment for the San Antonio Spurs, trying not to go down 0-2 in that series. Big moment as well for Jalen Brunson, who could take the Knicks to one step closer to winning the first championship in 53 years. Long drought for the New York Knicks, which got me thinking about the legacy of Jalen Brunson, both in terms of the Knicks and his legacy league-wide. With the Knicks, the question becomes, if Jalen Brunson leads a team to a championship, does he become the greatest Knick of all time? Now, statistically, he is not going to be

0: greatest Nick of all time. Patrick Ewing owns a lot of those records. Maybe if Jalen Brunson plays 5, 6, 7, 8 seasons in New York, plays at this level, we might see him put up those kind of numbers. His scoring numbers have certainly spiked in the 4 years he's played in New York. But he's never going to, I would think, put up the numbers of a Ewing. Will he win multiple championships like Clyde Frazier, some of the other guys on that team, Dave DeBuscher? I don't know. We'll see what happens. But I've heard a lot of people say that Jalen Brunson, if he wins a championship, becomes the greatest Nick of all time. Now, the argument I would make is with Patrick Ewing, because Patrick Ewing was a Nick basically for life. We don't remember the Sonics and the Magic stuff. We don't think about that stuff. He is Mr. Nick. He made the Knicks a relevant team throughout the 80s and the early 1990s. And no, he didn't win a championship. He came up short in the finals against Hakeem Olajuwon. But he ran up against the Bulls a lot in the playoffs. He ran up against Reggie Miller and the Indiana Pacers in the playoffs. Do we discredit the accomplishments of Patrick Ewing because he doesn't have that championship on his resume? And I guess that's the question. Does a championship automatically catapult Jalen Brunson above everybody else that's on that list? Because without the championship, where are we putting Jalen Brunson? Are we putting him well behind Ewing, I would think? Is he behind Frazier? Is he behind DeBuscher? Is he on that level? I don't know. I think that the championship is what's going to springboard Jalen Brunson to that next level. Yeah, Paulie.
1: I think if he wins the title and wins the MVP, he's clearly the MVP. He enters a category almost like Joe Namath. Very good player, but he had that season where he won a title with the Jets. You're emeritus forever in that city. Jalen Brunson may not go down as one of the great guards of all time. He was a slow burn. He didn't make an all-star team till age 27. Now he's perennial. But he may end up being bigger locally than nationally. And if you win a title in New York, Walt Frazier is still calling games for the Knicks 30 years, 40 years after he did it, 50 years after he did it. And it puts you on that pedestal of they can't take it away from you. You know, if he gets injured, if he doesn't finish up that well in his career, this one title can never be taken away locally.
0: Yeah, Dylan.
2: I think there's players that are beloved even by teams, even when they don't win, and maybe particularly during particularly long dry spells. Like, I know, like, as a Mets and Rangers fan, just to use New York as an example, like, David Wright for the Mets and Henrik Lundqvist for the Rangers are, like, they can do no wrong, and there's a whole generation that, like, that's their guy, even though neither of them won.
0: Yeah, it's a debatable point. I would still lean towards Ewing because of the accomplishments, but winning a championship in New York City is different from winning a championship anywhere else. Yeah, Marvin.
3: If Brunson hadn't won a title or hadn't gotten close or, you know, made it to the finals, he would have been in that Bernard King.
0: Yeah.
3: Because for a stretch, Bernard King was one of the 5 or 6 best players in the NBA.
0: We forget how good these guys were.
3: Yeah.
0: These non-champion Knicks, how excellent they were. Yeah, Paulie.
1: But, you know, Brunson's not like Kawhi going to Toronto as a mercenary for a year and getting one title. Kawhi is, you know, emeritus in that country for what he did, but he was there too short of a time. Brunson, he's going to get a second contract. You know this better than us. He took less money for that first contract,
0: which is part of the Knicks' lore of Jalen Brunson. Him taking less money freed them up to make some of the moves that they made, gave them some of the cap flexibility to make the moves that have put this team together. Yeah, Marvin.
3: So say if Brunson only plays 2 more seasons as a Knick and they win the title this year, Jalen Brunson is going to be Reggie Jackson.
0: Yeah.
3: You weren't there for long, but what you did, we will never forget.
0: Right. Incredible accomplishment. Yeah, Dylan.
2: If they go on to win, do you think we'll see a trend of more players maybe opting for less money to kind of bolster the roster?
0: No, we will not. No,
2: That was a semi-rhetorical question. It seems like it's crazy, though, because it's been proven in others in football and stuff, too. Like, that works.
0: Of course it works. If you give your team more flexibility, and we're seeing this to some degree. Let's use LeBron as a recent example. Most of the reporting that's out there says that LeBron is willing to take a little bit less, or maybe a lot less, to go back to Los Angeles. But he wants to hear what the team is going to do with that money. He doesn't want to take less just to save Mark Walter on luxury tax penalties. He'll take less because it means they can go out and get a 3-and-D guy to play alongside him, get a springy center, do some of the things that'll help that team win a championship. But more often than not, guys aren't taking less money to even Brunson. Some of the comments Brunson made the last few months, when the next deal comes around, he ain't taking less. He ain't taking less. I think his next deal is like $400 million, maybe, is the high end of that deal. It's an enormous figure, which, if we're being honest, they might regret that, the back end of that deal. But if he wins a championship, you got to do it. Yeah, Paulie.
1: You know, this also works if the Knicks end up winning this series. It works out this way for the other guys on the roster as well. The trickle-down effect of winning a title in New York. Like, Josh Hart will never pay for a meal again. And if he wants to work for the Knicks, for MSG Network, he can do so for life. He's not going to be remembered in NBA history as, like, a great player, even though he's a really tough player. But, like, if you go back to the team I watched, the Chicago Bulls, if you played for that Bulls team, any of those six Bulls teams, Ron Harper, Will Perdue, Stacey King, B.J. Armstrong, they always have jobs in that city.
0: It's not, yeah, it's certainly not unique to New York. It might not even be unique to big markets, but when you accomplish something on that level, you can do no wrong. Brian Scalabrine is the broadcaster in Boston. He was part of the 08 championship. Scal can be a broadcaster with the Celtics and is a fixture in Boston for as long as he wants to be. I see Sasha Vujacic walking around Los Angeles at Laker games, still beloved by that organization. When you accomplish something like that in New York, I guess I would say it's amplified because of the drought. Like, if Jalen Brunson ends this 50-plus year drought, it might be bigger than Frazier, you know, or at least how he's received might be bigger than Frazier, because there's a new generation of young fans that are watching him play. Yeah, Paulie.
1: You're a Boston guy. You look at Julian Edelman, the wide receiver, how many good games and how well he did in the postseason. He can do whatever he wants in that town. Now, he's probably not going to the Hall of Fame, but in Boston, he always has a job in that city.
0: Yeah. Yeah, Marvin.
3: And the thing that differentiates the Knicks from the other teams in New York is they don't share a fan base.
0: No.
3: So it's not like all the Mets fans are mad that the Yankees
0: won. How dare
3: you?
0: The Nets are. Oh.
1: How dare
3: you? No, I said the Mets.
0: I said the Nets. Nets are on fire right now.
3: Oh, are they? Oh, okay.
0: Team in Brooklyn. They were in New Jersey. I don't know.
3: They were more relevant at the Izod Center in East Rutherford than in Brooklyn.
0: That's a fact. That's a fact. I'll give you that. Yeah, Paulie.
1: How would you say that the Nets right now are the most dysfunctional organization?
0: No. Sacramento. Sacramento.
1: Quick answer.
0: Sacramento is the most irrelevant team in the NBA. Like, Sacramento, there's no hope. Like, right now, there is no hope for the Sacramento Kings. That could change next couple of years. But at least if you're the Nets, like, hey, we drafted 5 first-rounders last year. Maybe one of them can play. We've got another high draft pick this year. Maybe he can play. The Sacramento Kings have a team. I would argue that 13 of the probably 15 guys on that team aren't going to be there in the next couple of years. They're bringing back Doug Christie to effectively be like a meat shield for them during a losing season.
1: Meat shield.
0: Yeah. I mean, really.
1: Sacramento is worse than the Wizards and the Nets?
0: The Wizards have hope. The Wizards have Anthony Davis, Trae Young, the number 2 overall draft pick. They've got hope in Washington. Or number 1 overall draft pick. Sorry. There's hope in Washington. There's no hope right now in Sacramento. Like, I'm sorry. There's nothing. None of the guys. The stars there. Like, does Zach LaVine want to be there? Does DeMar DeRozan really want to be there? They've got a couple of good young pieces. But like Doug Christie, if we're being honest, Doug Christie's basically there just so they don't have to hire another coach that will lose this year. Like, this year is about losing for Sacramento, which is ironic because the NBA, with this new draft lottery reform, has punished teams that are bad. So the Sacramento Kings, theoretically, could finish, probably will finish, with a bottom 3 record in the NBA, desperately in need of a star player infusion, and they'll get relegated. They'll get tossed right back to the back of the first round after that. So I'm not, Sacramento to me, a level below the New York Knicks. It made me think, though, talking about Brunson, to bring it back there for a moment. Elevated to maybe the number 1 spot in New York lore if they win a championship. What does it do, though, for Brunson when it comes to his ranking among small guards in NBA history? For the purposes of this conversation, I'm going to say 6'2" and smaller. Because you go 6'3", Steph is the number 1 guy on that list. You look at guards in NBA history that are 6'2" and smaller, that have had the kind of impact that Jalen Brunson has had. It's a very short list. You want to go back to the 50s and 60s, Bob Cousy, gold standard for that, won multiple championships with Boston. A little bit further down, Isaiah Thomas, 2 championships as the number 1 guy with the Detroit Pistons. Allen Iverson, the most electric player out of that group, but never won a championship. Had 1 shot at it, didn't win a championship with the Philadelphia 76ers. Chris Paul, another player, 6 foot, long career, 20-year NBA career, decorated, one of the best point guards of all time. Nobody would dispute that. If you're making the proverbial Mount Rushmore of these young of small guards, 6 foot two and under, I just named you four. If Jalen Brunson wins a championship, does he knock one of those four off? Is there another of that belongs on that Mount Rushmore? Yeah, Paulie.
1: I think I would put John Stockton up there in the
0: there
1: fourth spot. A long career, a lot of assists, not spectacular, but for what he did and how relevant he kept them, I think he's in the mix.
0: All-time assist leader by a country mile. Like, he's one of the greats. I agree with you. Never won a championship. Also wasn't the number one guy on his team during his years in Utah. Yeah, Paulie.
1: Here's one that I think should have been on there and won't. Is Kyrie Irving 6'2 or under?
0: Yeah, I think so.
1: Would he make your eligibility list?
0: I think Kyrie Irving, beyond Iverson, is the greatest scorer for a player that is that size or lower. Iverson is in a class of his own. Kyrie, though, with the ball in his hands, Kyrie Irving, I wouldn't want anybody else as a scorer other than him. Won a championship, of course, with Cleveland. I don't know. Does a championship elevate Brunson over Irving when Irving's got a championship as well? But Irving wasn't the number one guy on that team. He did make the biggest shot. He made that shot in game 7. You can never take that away from him. But that was LeBron's team. This is Jalen Brunson's team. Everybody else is the B option. Karl Towns, great player, B option. Josh Hart, same thing. Mikal Bridges, this is Jalen Brunson's team. They need him in ways that I don't think that the Cavs and other teams needed their players. Yeah, Paulie.
1: All right, before we break, I know we got a break, but you and Windhorst have been calling Karl Anthony Towns Karl Towns the past few months. Is the Anthony gone? Can we move on from the Anthony?
0: Well, I think at the start of the show, I went Karl Anthony, but after that, for brevity's sake, I kind of break it down.
1: You and Windhorst have dropped the Anthony.
0: I've gone Cat a while, so I throw the A in there. It's at least that. All right, 877-3DP-SHOW is the phone number. Email address, dp@danpatrick.com. We're live on Peacock, Fox Sports Radio, all your affiliates. When we come back, we got poll results. We got phone calls. Sam Amick is going to join us in the third hour of the program. We're also going to talk a little bit about the Indiana Fever. Not just about Caitlin Clark. We're going to talk about the Fever as well. 18 minutes past the hour, this is the Dan Patrick Show.
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13: Got a lot of people weighing in on this debate about whether Jalen Brunson deserves to be on the Mount Rushmore of players that are 6 foot two and under. We've left a lot of people off this list. I mean, we talked about John Stockton in the last hour. Steve Nash, that's another one, belongs on the list. Two-time MVP, didn't win a championship, but a couple of MVP awards belongs on that list. Yeah, Paulie.
14: Steve Nash, officially listed at 6'3".
13: Ooh.
14: Is he barred?
13: Some of these listings, I don't know, man.
14: We have to trust it, though.
13: All right, yeah. 6'3", yeah, then Steve Nash is off the list.
14: Dang.
13: 6'3", just like Steph Curry, off the list. 6'2" and under. Stockton was under 6'2", but if Steve Nash is 6'3", can't count him. Doesn't belong in the 6'2 Mount Rushmore. Did we settle on a poll question, Dylan?
15: We did, but Twitter's being difficult, so there's no results yet. But I have some comments on the poll. Our best overtime in sports question, we listed the four major sports, NBA, NHL, MLB, NFL. A lot of the comments saying college football, that's a very strong case for that. And playoffs in golf, playoff at the Masters.
13: What do you think the worst overtime is? Yeah, Paulie.
14: I think it's the NFL because it changes from year to year. Yeah. A casual fan does not know the overtime rules. When overtime will happen, they're like, who gets it first? Does the other team get it? What yard line? I think it changes so much.
13: Yeah. The way it changes, Bob. Yeah, because you can't track how it's you don't know how it's all going to go every year after year. Hockey for sure for me would be number one. Yeah, Dylan.
15: Yeah, and I think the NFL's problem too is it's like by comparison to college football,
13: yeah.
15: It's such a worse format that it's like everyone just like change it to the college format. I know you can't really do that, but like they can improve it because it kind of ends up unfair or people feel like they got cheated a little bit.
13: Now, do you like it when baseball goes, like, I like it when they go like, if they go 30 innings, I love it. Like, sign me up for that. I would love to be at a game that goes like 18, 19, 20 innings. They've kind of gotten away from that with these rules. Like, do we like that in the room here? Do we think that's, or do we like the put a guy on second base and speed this game up?
15: I hate that. Yeah. And I think like those long, 15, 16, 17 inning games are so infrequent that it's cool when it happens.
13: Oh,
15: you know, it's
13: great
15: like
13: when
15: this game ended at 4 in the morning.
13: I'm more of like just baseball generally, like give me a 1-0 game over a 7-6 game every time. Like
15: yeah.
13: I want a great pitcher's duel because it moves, right? Like baseball is already a quicker paced game because of the pitch clock, but give me like a 2-hour 1-0 game that ends in the ninth inning that has suspense, that has drama. I don't need to see home runs.
14: It works around your schedule.
13: Well, I mean, I just think it's just a little bit more compelling. It's a little bit more interesting to see that. Yeah, Marvin.
16: What about a pitcher's duel, but it's a lot of strikeouts as opposed to a bunch of ground outs and pop outs?
13: Yeah, I like that too.
16: No matter what, just a pitcher's duel.
13: Pitcher's duel, no matter what. Yeah. Oh, yeah. Either way, I want to see a good pitcher's duel. Yeah, Paulie.
14: College football's overtime. College football is my favorite sport, but the overtime is still, it has that hokey feel to it. You get the ball at the three, and now it's even a little change where you get a couple shots at the end zone for a touchdown. Then it becomes these 2-point conversion series after that. It's fair, but hokey.
13: Yeah. I like the college football one. I like slap them out at the 30-yard line, put them there, let them keep going back and forth. Some of these overtimes, I love when these games end like 9 overtime games. Like, all right, well, it didn't really go 9 overtimes yet. Just 9 possessions either way. But I think college football's got it. They've figured out their overtime rules. It's pretty interesting. The NFL, a little bit less interesting. Hockey, though. Sudden death, immediate The way that game ended with Carolina and Las Vegas last night, that's the best way to go. Yeah, Fritzy.
17: What about soccer where they add these random extra minutes?
13: Right, see, now you're going outside my field, all right? Now you're way outside my field.
17: I find that maybe because I'm not a big soccer guy, but the fact that they don't have a specific amount of time and you don't know when exactly it's going to end is very bizarre and uncomfortable.
13: I find that bizarre as well. Yeah, Paulie.
14: Now, that is not overtime. That is called stoppage time. So the game, the match, is 90 minutes.
13: See, this is like a rabbit hole I don't really want to go down. Like, I get what Fritzy is saying, and it drives me crazy, too. Why can't they just stop the clock and end the game when it's supposed to be ended? But, again, that just goes to a very dark place.
17: We're adding 3 minutes, we're adding 9 minutes, we're adding 12 minutes. In the middle, all of a sudden, it just ends. Just like football has, you can have a two-minute drill. You can't have that in soccer because it just suddenly ends without any kind of fair warning that it's about to end.
13: All right, save it for Monday, Fritzy. 877-3DP, show us the phone number, email address, dp@danpatrick.com. Let's take a few phone calls. Chris in Syracuse, you kick us off. Hey, Chris.
18: Hey, thank you, Chris. Hey, Chris, in the open, you mentioned the Knicks had 50 points in the paint. A lot of those points seemed like they were when Wemby was on the bench. The Knicks played totally different when Wemby was out till Brunson started to heat up. And also, OKC having ex-Knicks Isaiah Hartenstein with Chet Holmgren. I love that setup for both of them. I mean, they're much better, but it kind of reminds me of the old Knicks when they had the Twin Towers, Marvin Webster and Bill Cartwright. One was more about defense and the other one offense.
13: Yeah, thanks for the phone call, Chris. They did have a lot of points when Luke Kornet was in the game, but Wembanyama played like, I want to say 38-ish minutes. He was out there in the paint. I thought the Knicks did a pretty good job of dragging him away from the rim, defending Karl-Anthony Towns. You've got to defend the three. And Wemby is really good at weak side defense. He can get back. He can defend the three for a while, then get back in the paint, contest shots. But I think Kat presents, obviously, a much different type of opponent than Isaiah Hartenstein is. Hartenstein is a paint-oriented player. When Wembanyama is defending him, he can hang out in the paint. When you're defending Kat, you got to hang out on the perimeter or else he's going to burn you during these games. Sam in St. Louis, you got a thought on the 6'2" and under list?
19: Yes. Excuse me. Yes, sir. Good morning. I would put Nate Archibald tiny. I mean, he led the league in scoring and assists the same year. He won a championship. He would definitely be on my 6'2 and under list.
13: Yeah, that's a good one, Sam. Thanks for the phone call. There's a lot of guys I'm sure we're missing, especially when you get, you know, past or before 1990. There's a lot of guys I'm sure that belong on that list. Tiny Archibald absolutely belongs on that list. It's interesting, like, how do we measure championships? How much credit do we give Brunson if he leads the New York Knicks to a championship over Victor Wembanyama and the San Antonio Spurs? We talked about elevating him over, you know, Patrick Ewing, perhaps, as the best Knick of all time. Do we bump one of these greats off the all-time 6'2" and under list? I don't really know the answer to that question. Subjective question there. Aaron in Fort Wayne, you're up next. Hey, Aaron.
20: Hey, well, thanks for taking my call, Chris. But are we forgetting Isaiah Thomas? I mean, two championships. I mean, pretty great, great guy from the Indiana University there. But what I want to say is what the Spurs have to do. I mean, they got to come out like Mike Tyson and just punch him in the mouth. And that's going to be a lot harder to do than it seems just because, I mean, I watched Ananobi in college and that guy can crack a walnut between his thighs. And, you know, Josh Hart plays like a power forward out there. The way he's grabbing those rebounds everywhere, it's going to be tough for the Spurs, but every single guy has to be engaged. And I do have like a comp for Paulie with Russell Wilson. I was watching the Knicks game the other day, and I thought, like, Russell Wilson and Brunson, they have, like, similar type of, like, games, you know? It's like you're watching these guys, and you're thinking, how is he doing this? Like, how is he getting the ball in the basket like this? And, you know, without Russell Wilson, you know, flanking to the sideline, that defense wouldn't have been so good.
13: Yeah, we have Isaiah Thomas on our initial list, so he's there for sure. Two championships in Detroit. Paulie, what do you think of that comp with Russell Wilson and Jalen Brunson?
14: I think we hit that a little bit on Wednesday with DP. Like, Russell Wilson came into the NFL as not a hot prospect, a really good college player, but it's almost like he didn't fit the mold of 6'5", 230, gunslinger. So he went to the Seahawks in the third round. He found his way, and even now people are like, well, he's not that great, but the stats don't bear that out. Brunson, he was awesome in college, but it didn't translate to the pro draft. You covered the draft, and he was not, you know, no one wanted him. No one desired him. Even when the Knicks got him, like, we're settling for him, and it's almost like he doesn't fit the part because he can't sky over the rim and things like that.
13: I think what we underestimated, and by we, I mean everybody in the NBA, because everybody passed on Jalen Brunson. The Dallas Mavericks could have had Jalen Brunson on a four-year, $55 million deal early in 2021. They could have gone over $100 million to sign him in the summer of 2022. What people missed about Brunson was the footwork. And when I look at Brunson, I liken that footwork some of the great boxers that I've covered historically. Like, he has the footwork of a Floyd Mayweather Jr. He has the footwork of a Muhammad Ali. Like, he's that special when it comes to his feet. Like, he doesn't shoot over anybody in terms of elevation. He's not overpowering you in the paint, even though he is a strong guy. His ability to change directions, to move, to create angles, that's what makes Jalen Brunson special. And we didn't appreciate that before the draft when he went in the second round. And the Dallas Mavericks and everybody else that has shot at Jalen Brunson. It wasn't just the Knicks that had a crack at Jalen Brunson. Anybody could have taken a flyer on him, gone and overpaid to go and get him. They didn't appreciate the footwork and how that would make him a great offensive player. Yeah, Paulie.
14: Even what you're saying there, it proves your point. Like, coming out of college, like, no one gets on social media and says, look at the footwork on that guy from Villanova. I can't wait to watch his footwork on the next level.
13: No,
14: we want to watch Zion Williamson at Duke and say, that's the guy we got to have.
13: You look at the handles of a player. That's what made Kyrie Irving special. Kyrie Irving is the best ball handler I've ever seen. Like, he is great with the basketball. Allen Iverson, speed, electricity, did a lot of things special. Jalen Brunson, coming out of college, did not do a lot of things special. What he does special is he's got great feet. And watch some of these games. Watch game two tonight. Watch how he gets to the basket. Watch how he changes direction. Watch how he gets his shot off. How does this guy, who is 6'2", get his shot over guys that are 6'6", 6'7", sometimes shooting over bigger guys? His ability to do that comes down to footwork, and he's excellent, excellent at that. And that's what makes him special. Yeah, Dylan.
15: Yeah, I think the kind of like initial critiques of small guards is similar to quarterbacks in the NFL, where there's sort of like these unwritten rules that you can be below a certain height, but then there's like the Drew Breeses and the Russell Wilsons, to use the Brunson thing, that come along and kind of disprove that. I mean, even Steph, I think, like, at first people were like, oh, he's a little small.
13: Two point guards were drafted over Steph Curry, both drafted by your Minnesota Timberwolves. Johnny Flynn and my guy, Ricardo Ricky Rubio. Yeah, Paulie.
14: We like to go back and look at draft profiles on the show because they don't match a lot what happened afterwards. Mm. And the draft profile on Steph Curry is high-end spot-up shooter, like the highest end of your spot-up shooter. And you can't find a lot of people who picked him to be great.
13: No, and not to go down another rabbit hole, but this is kind of one of the problems I have with at least the NBA draft process. I can't speak to the NFL and other sports. But in the NBA draft process, sometimes we don't believe what our eyes are telling us. And our eyes told us that Jalen Brunson was a brilliant player. On the biggest stages, Jalen Brunson was outstanding. And yet he goes all the way to the second round because what? Teams didn't believe he was athletic enough to be a great player. Teams didn't believe he was dynamic enough. Like, we don't believe what our eyes are telling us sometimes. That happens a lot in the NBA. I think the NCAA tournament is a great proving ground for a lot of these players. Like, if you have a great NCAA tournament, I don't just dismiss that as a guy having a good 6 or 7 games. You are playing at the highest level of college basketball and you're succeeding. That should be top of a scouting report if I'm preparing to draft a guy in the NBA. Yeah, Paulie.
14: I've got the draft profile of Jalen Brunson coming to college from a high-end analyst, a person you know. I'm not going to give names. And they project him as a high-end point guard backup, combo guard backup. They said he's a little old to come in the league, and we may have seen everything he could
13: do. I hate that one, too. All of what, 21?
14: 22 when he started his rookie year. They said he was a heavy-footed, lumpy point guard. Lumpy was a word used.
13: It's tough word.
14: And it's very negative. It says great college career, very stable player. You can count on him. A great role player for a good team someday. But it doesn't. There's nothing in here that says he could be a great NBA combo guard.
13: Yeah, Marvin.
16: I have the same issue as you. they always pick the best athletes, but they never pick the best basketball players sometimes. When it's like, man, these guys are hiding in plain sight. The only time to me is really like worked out is when like Russell Westbrook got picked fourth overall. Like, man, he averaged 10 points at UCLA, but look at him jump out of the gym, or Zach LaVine, guys like that, that are phenomenal athletes, but didn't really produce in college.
13: Yeah. Even with Westbrook, like it was a risk when they took him in Oklahoma City, but he did have the athleticism. He did have the size, and Oklahoma City, to their credit, believed he could be a point guard. He was splitting the point guard duties with Darren Collison back in the day at UCLA. He wasn't viewed as a long-term fit at point guard, but he was 6'5" and one of the best athletes we'll ever see. I just think too many times, even now, even after the success of Jalen Brunson, NBA front offices are going to get bogged down by things that have nothing to do with basketball, like heightened athleticism, super athleticism, speed, things like that. Like, give me the guy that's proven at the highest level possible that he can play basketball. And that's Jalen Brunson. Guys like Jalen Brunson should never be passed on, at least to the extent he was passed on again. Yeah, Dylan.
15: I mean, you see it with the NFL Combine, too. It's like, this is all arbitrary. Like, that's great. You ran a fast 40. It's like, how often does that directly translate to what you end up doing on the field? Almost never. I mean, like, it just doesn't really matter. It's just kind of more of a spectacle of like, oh, look at that.
13: I mean, there's just so many draft misses over the years. And you can't bat 1,000. Even the great GMs don't bat 1,000. Sam Presti's had some misses over the years. All the other greats have missed. But missing on Jalen Brunson, who was a phenomenal college player.
16: It's National Player of the Year.
13: Those Villanova days, the National College Basketball Player of the Year. And you're going to let him get to the second round? He was the runner, was he? I think he was 2 years before he left Dallas. He was top five and sixth man voting. And you're going to let him skip down? You don't want to offer 4 years, $55 million? It wasn't that long ago. Poor Dallas. Could have had Luka and Jalen Brunson. Tough beat for the Mavs. Yeah, Paulie.
14: It's apples and oranges, but remember Draymond Green at Michigan State?
13: Yeah.
14: I think he was two-time Big Ten Player of the Year, and he couldn't get drafted in the first 25 picks.
13: It doesn't always work out. Like, Frank Kaminsky comes to mind as someone that was a great college player but didn't pan out in the NBA. Sorry, but I know.
14: Too soon.
13: Shout out Frank Kaminsky, but didn't turn out to be a great player. Sam Decker, sorry, Paulie, another one of those guys, like,
14: my squad.
13: Doesn't always work out, but sometimes just believe what your eyes are showing you, guys. Like, if you see a great player making great plays on a big stage, don't use the combine or interviews to justify passing on him in the draft. All right, 877-3DP-SHOW is the phone number. Email address, dp@danpatrick.com. Sam Amick, great writer over The Athletic. He is down in San Antonio. He will join us at the top of the next hour. We're also going to talk about the Indiana Fever, the good, the bad, and the ugly when it comes to the Indiana Fever and the WNBA. That's all up next. This is the Dan Patrick Show.
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10: 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In the NBA Finals, the Spurs will look to even their series with the Knicks at a game apiece as New York and San Antonio meet in Game 2 tonight. 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Aaron Judge has a stress fracture in his right rib. He will be reevaluated in 4 to 6 weeks. New York expects the outfielder to return this season. 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
11: Indiana Fever get the win last night. Caitlin Clark, solid game for Caitlin Clark. Not her best, not her worst, but she did have an explanation as to why she wasn't on her best game.
12: Yeah, I mean,
1: a little sick, but I don't know. I tried to eat some applesauce, and then it just came up, and then everything else in my stomach also came up. So I thought I was going to stay down, and then I found a trash can, thank God, and I haven't puked that much in a really long time. So, but then I felt fine. I felt light. So I was running around feeling good in the second half, but I feel okay. Obviously, I'm losing my voice a little bit, but I'll be good.
11: Let me tell you, that is the most relatable thing that Caitlin Clark has ever said. Who amongst us, well, I guess I should ask this, who amongst us has never boot and rallied? We got two of them. 50% of the guys have not boot and rallied. Yeah, Marvin.
12: So this morning, Paulie sends me an email. Hey, can you get the Clark boot and rally comment? And I looked up on social media, X, IG, I Googled it. Caitlin Clark boot and rally. I was looking for her to say the term boot and rally. And then Paulie sends me the actual clip. I was like, oh, like throw up and then get back out there. I was like, man, I did not live a life.
11: You didn't live that lifestyle. I mean, I've lost track of the number of times I boot and rally. Haven't done it in several years. Hopefully more than several years. But yeah, it was once a fixture of my college life. Yeah, Paulie.
13: It's almost like she wanted to tell it, the story. She wasn't like hiding it.
11: I love
13: it.
11: The transparency. Yeah. I love it. She wanted to say that story. Yeah, Fritzy.
14: I thought it was about Fever fans that they wear these special boots to kind of get the team to rally from behind, like a rally cap or a rally monkey like the Angels had.
13: Well, have boot and rally night at the next Fever game.
11: Well, that might encourage some pretty hard drinking there. Like an award for who doesn't boot and rally. Like if you do boot, I don't know. That's a good way to sell beer. If you're in the venue, drink as much as you can before you boot, and then you have to rally. Booting and rally is not a great thing either. Not a fun thing. Yeah, Fritzy.
14: But if you play for a team called Fever, you might vomit eventually. You would think that you'd start getting sick once in a while.
13: The fighting indigestion.
11: Yeah, that's at least twice I've regretted calling on Fritzy back there. That's a couple of times.
14: She plays for the Fever. She's going to throw up.
11: Caitlin Clark's still a big story in the WNBA, and for good reason. She's a lot of fun to watch. She is the reason that I watch WNBA games. But I got to address this because it came up over the last couple of days when the Indiana Fever revoked the credential of one of the reporters that is covering the team. The reporter's name is Scott Agnes. He's been an independent reporter out of Indiana for some time, covered the Pacers, covered the Fever, also worked for the Pacers for some time. And he had his credential revoked this past week, or I guess he revealed it this past week, because he tweeted out some information that the Indiana Fever disagreed with. Last month, he tweeted out that Clark was out of a game against the Portland Fire, citing load management. It's not an outrageous claim. Caitlin Clark has been injured for the better part of the last couple of years. She's been dealing with multiple things. Last season was kind of a lost cause for Clark. Now she's got a back issue she's been dealing with. Well, the Indiana Fever took issue with that. They refuted the reporting, and then they decided to revoke the credential of Scott Agnes. Now, I'm not going to weigh in on the particulars of Scott. I don't know him that well. I know him from being around Indiana. I know he's had some issues with the Pacers in the past, with the NBA in the past. But my issue is more with the WNBA writ large, because the WNBA, to me, they continue to prove that they are not ready for this moment. Like the WNBA over the last 3 years is having a moment. It has been fueled by Caitlin Clark. She has brought in more eyeballs than the WNBA has ever seen. Ticket sales skyrocketed. And look, I'm not dismissing the accomplishments of other WNBA players. These are great players, but the facts are the facts. The casual fan tunes in to watch Caitlin Clark. The number, though, of own goals that the WNBA has, the number of rakes that they step on consistently, is just mind-blowing. You had this situation with the Fever revoking the credential. Certainly a reprimand or a public rebuking probably would have been enough. They didn't need to revoke the credential. They decided to do it. And now this is the story. This is what people are talking about. They made a mountain out of a molehill here. And that just shows to me they're not ready for it. It goes even further. Like Kathy Engelbert, the WNBA commissioner, when she reportedly said that Caitlin Clark should be grateful for the platform that the WNBA provides. Could you imagine Adam Silver saying that about Shai Gilgeous-Alexander or Nikola Jokic or Jalen Brunson now, that any one of them should be grateful for the platform that they're being provided? Come on. Come on. It goes deeper than that. Like, I took issue as a reporter with how the Dallas Stars dealt with the Paige Bueckers, AZ Fudd situation, cutting off the reporter. Again, making a mountain out of a molehill. Let the young woman answer the question. She probably would have had one ready to go. Answer the question. Everybody moves on. Instead, you make that comment, you cut the reporter off, and that's the story for like 3 days. They just continue to show me that they're not ready for this level that they're rising to. The WNBA is hot right now. People are watching the WNBA. I was telling you guys before the show, like last year when Caitlin Clark did play, I'm looking for like the Ion Network. I'm looking to find her anywhere. I'm watching NBC. I'm watching anywhere Caitlin Clark is playing basketball. I want to see, because I want to watch Caitlin Clark for the same reasons that I wanted to watch Steph Curry back in the day. She does things that are unique. People shot threes before Steph Curry. They shot threes before Caitlin Clark. They didn't shoot them like Steph Curry. They don't shoot them like Caitlin Clark. The WNBA has to get out of its own way. Be ready for this moment. It's only going to get bigger and better for the WNBA. You cannot be stepping on all these rakes as regularly as they are. All right, Sam Amick, great writer over The Athletic. He's going to join us in the next hour. Take your phone calls as well. A lot to get to. Dan Patrick Show.
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18: Cat was huge. He was able to challenge Wimby at both ends of the court when he was guarding him, or when he was being physical, scoring in the paint, getting rebounds, and setting up teammates. So I thought Cat played excellent ball. I thought that, you know, Josh Hart, obviously, as you mentioned earlier, he was kind of the player of the game. You know, I thought Mikal Bridges was off yesterday, and I think that's why you saw Landry Shamet get so many minutes, because it's like, okay, Shamet's knocking down the three. He can be a threat when Mikal's not really doing what he had done for the previous, say, nine games. Mm-hmm. And OG Anunoby was doing other things besides offense for most of the game, specifically a lot on defense. But then in the fourth quarter, he had his run where he knocked down like 10 or 12 points. And so I thought the Knicks as a whole were just phenomenal. Phenomenal from top to bottom.
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0: his trainer, his corner, told him the 12th round.
1: Oh, I know.
0: Fight. I mean, are you kidding me?
1: I agree.
0: I gotta go,
1: Chris.
2: Ben Patrick.
3: I thought that he was dead. It's been so very long. I just assumed he'd piss Dan off.
4: See.
3: And that's why.

0: Making his triumphant return to the man cave in for Dan Patrick.
1: I definitely remember Chris. He would just stand there. He wouldn't rebound, just stand there all the time.
0: This is Chris Mannix.
2: Hour three of the program. Chris Mannix sitting in for DP on this Friday. Good to be back with you and the boys. First 2 hours flying along. A lot to get to here in the third hour. Sam Amick, the great writer over with The Athletic, he's going to join us just a few minutes from now to talk about what's going on down in San Antonio. In Carolina last night, we

0: there a few months ago for the F1 race, and the Golden Knights sent over some swag. Really nice stuff.
1: Yeah. Well, good jersey. Also got a, what is that, a gong here? There's a lot of stuff in this man cave I'm just unfamiliar with, having not been here for, you know, 6-7 years. The Las Vegas Golden Knights and the Hurricanes even up at one. Great game last night. Watch the third period. Not a lot happening. First 10 minutes, 2-0, Golden Knights lead. Then all of a sudden, Hurricanes came to life, scored 3 goals in the third period, wind up winning the game 4 minutes into overtime. Tremendous fun. It's always fun to watch Stanley Cup final hockey just because you never know what's going to happen. The Hurricanes looked lifeless for most of that game. They turn it around, tie the game up in regulation, win it in overtime. Game two of the NBA Finals is tonight. The New York Knicks with a 1-0 series lead over the San Antonio Spurs. A must-win game for the San Antonio Spurs. Got to win it this time. There have been teams in NBA history that have come back from down 0-2. We saw the Milwaukee Bucks do it in 2021, came back to beat the Phoenix Suns. The Cleveland Cavaliers, they came back to beat the Warriors. They were down 2-0. Big win for the Cavs. The common thread with both those teams, though, is they lost the first two games on the road. If the Spurs lose the first two games at home, it is improbable, if not impossible, to believe that San Antonio can come back and beat the Knicks, with three of those next five games potentially being played at Madison Square Garden. Big game for Jalen Brunson. Gets 30 points in game one. We've been talking a lot about where he's elevated himself onto that next level. Is he the greatest Knick of all time if he wins a championship this year? Does he go on the Mount Rushmore of players 6'2" and under? We've had some calls, some comments about that over the last couple of hours. Some names that should be on that list. Isaiah Thomas on that list. We had Tiny Archibald added to that list. Allen Iverson, of course, belongs on that list. Chris Paul, a debate over Chris Paul being on that list. But Jalen Brunson winning a title in New York as the number one option on his team, got to give him consideration to be on that list. Big game for Victor Wembanyama and the Spurs as well. Wemby, good stat line in game one, 26 points, 12 rebounds, but he was 6 of 21 from the floor, and he was just a perimeter guy. You know, I love a 7'4" guy that can shoot threes, but you need a guy getting the paint. 2 of 9 of three-point range. That's not going to get it done in game two. Must-win game for the San Antonio Spurs playing on their home floor. 877-3DP-SHOW is the phone number. Email address, dp@danpatrick.com. Sam Amick, senior writer over at The Athletic. He is down in San Antonio. Sam, let me ask you this. Jalen Brunson leads the Knicks to the championship. Is Jalen Brunson the greatest Knick of all time?
2: Mr. Mannix, good to see you. Is he the greatest Knick of all time? It's maybe. That was quick side story from playoff road here. I was at an establishment last night with the lovely daughter of one Patrick Ewing, so Randy Ewing. So she might have something to say about this debate. That's a long list of great Knicks. I don't care, to be honest with you, where Jalen falls in that debate. I like the other debate better. Like the 6'2" and under thing is wild. Chris Paul deserves to be on that list, but Jalen is doing the type of stuff that sparks these debates, doing the type of stuff that, you know, not to have somebody catch a stray, but I keep laughing about the Becky Hammon, like the whole commentary where Becky, you know, said so long ago that Jalen could not be the number one guy on a championship team, and she stood on that recently, which was kind of, you know, strange. He's just been incredible, man. He's fun to watch. And you know, I'm West Coast based, so I don't see the Knicks as much. And buddy, to watch Jalen do what he did in the fourth quarter, it was fun. It was neat to see, because it was like, oh, this dude is as advertised when it matters most.
1: What's been the vibe around the Spurs the last couple of days?
2: Fine. They're pretty, for a young group, they're pretty even keeled. They, you know, they're mature. You know, Wemby, I'm always really interested how he's going to handle his voice and his messaging. I did think it was interesting after game one that, you know, and you know this, like he kind of wasted no time sliding in quite a few comments about your confidence. And, you know, I'm not worried in the slightest, you know, just projecting the kind of way you would expect for a confident guy. They seem fine. I mean, you just hit the nail on the head when you talked about game two is the, like, let's do a pulse check if they lose game two. Mm-hmm. You know, they're going to be fine if they split this thing at home. And not to put you, you know, give you a homework assignment, I did wonder, because you detailed the team

0: that went down 0-2 when they were, you know, on the road. Have we had a champion who lost the first two at home? Do we know?
1: I forget what the 0-6 Heat did. I know they were another team that was down 0-2 when they came back to beat Dallas, but that's the only one that – there haven't been that many that have come back from 0-2. It's only been a handful.
0: Yeah. Because when you said this was must win, I was going to give you a hard time and say it was hyperbole. And then as you laid it out, it was like, it's pretty important. So see what happens.
1: Sam, I'm fact-based here on the show. Always fact-based. I don't think it's ever happened. It didn't happen with Miami. I think they were they lost the first two on the road. And those other teams I mentioned lost on the road as well. So adjustment for San Antonio. What do you think is the biggest adjustment they're going to make going into game two?
0: Well, it's the same thing they've battled throughout the playoffs, which is that as great as Wemby is, part of this is youth and it's him trying to figure out the chess match. He's inconsistent. He has a roller coaster, kind of element to his game. So they've got to, you already said this, they've got to get him inside more. Yes, it was super fun when he hit that 35 footer in the last round in game one. Okay, fine. But getting pushed out by Cat, getting pushed out by OG Anunoby and Mitchell Robinson. The problem is, I just don't know how, doable that is, because this is literally the roster construction that you should want to have to go at Wemby. And going into the series, I wrote a whole piece where I talked to some front office folks about the domino effect of what Victor was doing. And the reality is, and the irony is that like most of the people I talked to pointed to the Knicks roster construction as what you should want. A guy like Cat, who's 7 feet, 240 pounds, Mitch, big boy, a lot of heft. He can bully Wemby and he's athletic enough to keep up with him. Same, OG and what he brings. So getting Victor going first and foremost, secondly, the others in the West Finals for the Spurs, De'Aaron Fox, Julian Champagne, Dylan Harper, all the way down the line, Keldon Johnson had a fantastic finish to that series. Those guys have got to show up because, yes, Vic was 6-21 and struggled a bit, but the other guys weren't helping him either.
1: What did Keldon Johnson get, like 8 minutes in that game one? That was surprising.
0: Yeah.
1: I thought sixth man of the year, I thought he'd be a natural guy to put on Towns for stretches. That surprised me, how little minutes he's got. I thought that the fatigue, Sam, was a little bit overblown coming into the series, because I thought 3 days was a long time. And I thought being at home was going to be enough for San Antonio to recharge the batteries and not make fatigue as big an issue as some were. But I'm watching that game one. I'm sitting there and I'm looking at Victor Wembanyama kind of grabbing his knees in the first quarter. I'm looking at some of these other guys just not look like they had the same energy that they did early in that series in Oklahoma City. How big a factor do you think fatigue is going to be in this game two and potentially the rest of the series?
0: It's significant, but I'm confused. Again, like I was not around Victor that much all season long. So now, we've done this a long time. You get in the gym with these guys and you try to study them and learn how they're wired, how they operate. Victor and the way that he crashes out from a fatigue standpoint is puzzling, because yes, I understand he's 7'4", but he's not lugging around 300 pounds. But he absolutely does have these moments, and you just hit on it, like early in the game when he's clutching at the knees or looking for a blow that doesn't make sense. And that's where, as transcendent, great, and talented as he is, the inconsistency part is got to be tricky for Mitch Johnson, from a rotation standpoint, because, is that tied to not having as much of a break as the Knicks coming out of the West Finals? Like, that's a little hard to believe. Like you said, 3 days. So they got to fight through that. You didn't see any of that from the Knicks. And I don't really think that's necessarily because of, that long stretch that they had to rest. But Wemby's great. Again, I keep kind of hitting the same point. He's great, but he comes and goes a bit.
1: How short a leash do you think De'Aaron Fox will be on tonight?
0: Very curious to see it, because there are bigger picture implications of that kind of a choice. I've been asked this a couple times, and my thing is, the Spurs, from a culture standpoint, are obviously incredibly savvy, and they know that the moment you open the door to the Dylan Harper era and you put De'Aaron, on the bench, because of the stakes of what's going on right now, like, there's going to be a domino effect. And that's very tricky for them from a planning standpoint, because yes, they have this historical backdrop where Manu Ginobili famously agrees to go to the bench with Greg Popovich's, you know, kind of nudging, and the rest is history. He's a Hall of Famer. Manu Ginobili was not making $60 million a year, which is what De'Aaron is on track to make. And so the solution is not quite as easy, even if De'Aaron at some point was willing to yield to the young fella in terms of a contract roster construction. That's an issue. So, but you got a championship on the line. So, you know, would I be shocked to see it? You know, I'd be surprised. I don't know how short the leash is. Dylan didn't show out, though. That's the other thing. He had a good first half, but 4 points in the second half, you know, he faded a bit. But the more pressure that he applies with his play, and then with De'Aaron, you know, if he keeps doing what he did in game one, which was having a hard time, then, you know, we'll see what happens.
1: Talking to Sam Amick, senior NBA writer over at The Athletic in San Antonio for game two of the NBA Finals tonight. Sam, we are right around 3 weeks away from the NBA draft, which is 3 weeks away from the self-imposed deadline that the Milwaukee Bucks have to trade Giannis Antetokounmpo. What have you been hearing over the last couple of days about Giannis, and how likely do you think it is that Giannis is traded before the June draft?
0: Seems very likely. Admittedly, you know, that it's not often you have an owner, you know, publicly framing the timeline, and that's what Jimmy Haslam did. You know, we just saw Jimmy Haslam do a blockbuster trade with Myles Garrett in the NFL, showing he's certainly ready to pull that trigger if he needs to. I do expect it to happen. Miami, as you know, is the loudest noise. You know, you continue to hear that. But what I tried to write the other day with my colleague Eric Name, and it was interesting to get into, is yes, it appears, you know, everybody you talk to says Miami at the deadline had a deal that was close, had a deal that they thought was going to happen. The Bucks ended up backing out. And so the noise is tied to Miami, but there's also some intel discussion, you know, kind of understanding that Giannis has questions about what that Miami roster would look like on the other side of a deal. You know, it reminds me of the Carmelo Anthony dilemma when he went from Denver to the Knicks. Like, you don't want to gut the roster, go to the place that you're excited to be to, you know, be in, and then have a hard time contending for a championship. And that is where, you know, we'll see what happens in these next few weeks, because in one of your backyards, I think the Celtics are a pretty intriguing option where, you know, in terms of being competitive, you know, if you do something with Boston, and this is what we had heard from Giannis's side, that the intrigue is real. You know, the respect for Joe Mazzulla, the way that he might see that roster. So do I think it changes things? I don't know yet, but, you know, I do think that's worth watching.
1: I could see why Giannis would want to play in Boston. I still struggle to see why Boston would give up the kind of assets it would need to give up to go and get Giannis. Not that they aren't considering it, but if I'm running the Celtics, I'm not trading Jaylen Brown and a couple of draft picks for Giannis Antetokounmpo, not in a reaction to a bad first round loss to the Philadelphia 76ers, mostly because I don't trust Giannis's health, Sam. I don't trust it. He's had multiple years of soft tissue injuries, and you're going to have to give this guy a multi-year contract at the full max. Now you're talking about having two full max guys on your roster in Jason Tatum and Giannis Antetokounmpo, both of whom have dealt with significant injuries over the last couple of years. I know Jaylen Brown is not a perfect fit. I know the Celtics want to get more pressure on the rim. Brad Stevens talked about that. But to me, the risk is just too big to go all in on a player like Giannis at this stage.
0: Well, and it's very sensitive too. Like the Jaylen Brown thing that you just hit on. Like when the noise got loud a couple months ago regarding Jaylen and how he saw the season and all the chatter about what he said on the live stream, that it was the most fun he'd ever had. And that was confusing because, you know, it just sent this message that he wanted his own team. As you know, the Celtics, you know, they went to great lengths to kind of massage that situation and get things back in a good place. And they're not the only team dealing with this. Like Miami is, and this is Giannis related, Miami is loud with it right now. They don't care if everybody knows that they're chasing Giannis, because they don't really care what Tyler Hero feels about getting traded. But like Boston's got to be sensitive. You know, the Knicks are unofficially out because of what they're doing. But you remember Karl Anthony Towns was not real thrilled to have his name attached to the Giannis discussion, you know, previously. Like that is where I think we could see a wild card team come on strong you know, and come out of the shadows, so to speak, because I think there's a lot of teams that are absolutely looking at this and interested here, but also have to pay attention to their own locker room dynamics.
1: If somebody offered you $100,000 for your press pass for game three in New York, would you take it?
0: I mean, journalistically, absolutely not. I would never consider such a thing.
1: I'd think about it. If you're a Knicks fan,
0: I'm a capital J journalist. If there's some, yeah. But the spirit of your question, like, I mean, yeah, 100K, I'm good with that. That's, you know, the production value on TV these days is pretty high. I'll hang out with some buddies and watch this thing on a big old projector screen and laugh all the way to the bank.
1: And they transcribe all the quotes for you, Sam. It's all available on
0: Media
1: Central.
0: Oh, you're trying to get me fired up? What are you doing?
1: $100,000, you know? You got kids. Yeah. I got a kid now. Yeah. It's like, you know, you gotta look out for number one there. Sam, good stuff.
0: I am. Let me add on to this, Maddox. I'm fired up to go to New York, man. Like, I'm a West Coaster, so I don't know if I would take that money, because, like, I don't see the Garden very often. I don't see the chaos. You know, I don't really know
1: the Sacramento guy in New York. There we go. This is what we, yeah. The Sacramento guy takes. By the way, to get your take quickly on a question that came up, more dysfunctional, more irrelevant right now, the Brooklyn Nets or the Sacramento Kings?
0: I mean, the Kings have things that they're trying to work on and to get out of the ditch. I don't know what Brooklyn's doing. So I actually probably go with Brooklyn.
1: They got young players in Brooklyn though, Sam. Like, at least you've got like some hope. Like Sacramento, who wants to be there right now? Like, who wants to be part of that team at the moment?
0: It is painful. I mean, as you know, you have Mike Brown, De'Aaron Fox in the finals. You have OG Anunoby, a guy that I contend that they should have traded for to take the Beam team to the next level. There's all kinds of 6 degrees of Sacramento pain in this NBA Finals right now.
1: Yeah, you got to hate that. Sacramento watching their former head coach and their former star compete for a championship. One of them is going to win it at the end of the next couple of weeks. Great stuff, Sam. Good to catch up with you. And I will see you in New York City. Try to, you know, keep it under control there. These late nights in New York, they don't close in New York City.
0: Yeah, we know about that. I met with you out there.
1: You got it.
0: All right, buddy.
1: Good stuff, Sam. Sam Amick, senior writer over at The Athletic, joining us here on The Dan Patrick Show. I say Sacramento. I understand what he's saying about Brooklyn, but Brooklyn's got guys that want to be there. Nobody wants to be in Sacramento. Like, I would put every nickel I own that Doug Christie's not going to be the head coach of the Sacramento Kings 1 year from today. Not going to happen. They're going to go in a different direction, hopefully get a good young player, see if they can win that way. Yeah, Paulie.
2: Imagine your Kings management thinking, you know, it's quiet. It's the NBA Finals going on. They're not going to talk about us and our futilities.
1: I'm just out here burying them. 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
16: 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The series now shifts to Las Vegas for Game 3. 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In the NBA Finals, the Spurs will look to even their series with the Knicks at a game apiece as New York and San Antonio meet in Game 2 tonight. 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Aaron Judge has a stress fracture in his right rib. He will be reevaluated in 4 to 6 weeks. New York expects the outfielder to return this season. 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
1: This June, the U.S. Women's Open presented by Ally arrives on NBC and Peacock as the world's best take on Riviera Country Club in Los Angeles for the very first time. Catch it all live this June on NBC and Peacock. Charles Barkley, who is not afraid of the hot take. I've had a few of them over the years. He was appearing on ESPN, and he had this to say about Jalen Brunson in terms of his status as a free agent signing.
7: Listen, I said this a few years ago, I think Brunson might turn out to be the greatest free agent signing. I'm not talking about LeBron and Kevin Durant and guys like that, but I think Brunson, if he's able to deliver a championship to New York, it'll be the greatest free agent signing in NBA history. There's nobody knew he was going to be this good. I didn't. You guys, nobody. No. When New York signed him, they didn't think he was going to be this good. He's turned them into a perennial contender. They went from being never being talked about to the conference finals last year. Now they're in the finals because of Brunson. So if he's able to finish this journey, Mike, it would be the greatest free agent sign in NBA history.
1: So you got to go back and think about free agent signings. And free agency really came en vogue in, I'd say, the 80s, 90s, when things started to open up a little bit. Now, Barkley qualified two of the biggest free agent signings of the 2010s. You had LeBron James. I guess you could be talking about both. LeBron James going to Miami, going back to Cleveland, going to Los Angeles, whichever one you wanted to focus on. Kevin Durant, nobody expected Kevin Durant at the time to go sign with the Golden State Warriors. Winds up winning two championships there. Probably would have won a third if he didn't get injured in that 2019 finals. So he takes those two guys out of the picture. So Jalen Brunson signs with the Knicks. I would argue that Shaq going to the Lakers in the 1990s was a bigger signing than Jalen Brunson going to the New York Knicks. Now, you can argue that Brunson was a more unexpected signing. Nobody thought Jalen Brunson was going to be this guy. I agree with Barkley on that one. At best, people thought Jalen Brunson would be the kind of guard we saw at the end in Dallas. A guy that could start, be a great co-star, be a serviceable top 15 point guard who can give you 82 games at that position, but never be great on either end of the floor. What he's become is nothing short of spectacular. He's on a short list for the top point guards in the NBA. We've discussed at length at the show what a championship would do for him. If he wins the championship, do we elevate Jalen Brunson to the Mount Rushmore of 6'2 and under guards? The list is short. Iverson's on that list. Bob Cousy's on that list. Isaiah Thomas is on that list. After that, you're talking Tiny Archibald. You're talking Chris Paul. We made the point. John Stockton, I would have him on that list. Steve Nash, 6'3". Doesn't count. 6'3". Yeah, Paulie.
2: You could probably put Nash on the greatest free agent signings of all time. I think he was a free agent at age 29 with Dallas.
1: Very simple. It's always Dallas. Why is it always Dallas that's screwing this up?
2: Yeah, he had made two straight all-star teams with Dallas, and he was a really good player. He's averaging 15-8. Then he goes to the Suns, and he wins back-to-back MVPs.
1: So you remember the story about that was that the Mavericks didn't believe that Nash's body was going to hold up. He had the back issues that Mark Cuban, Don Nelson, they didn't believe that. Was it Nelly? Yeah, it was Cuban at that time. Cuban and Nelly were both, they didn't believe that Nash would be healthy enough to validate the kind of contract that the Phoenix Suns gave him. Whoa, were they mistaken? Whoa, did they miss on that one? They've got a bad, I mean, just saying it out loud, like Steve Nash, let him go. Luka Doncic traded him for nothing. Jalen Brunson wouldn't give him 4 years and $55 million in the summer of 2021. What are we doing? What could have been with the Dallas Mavericks? I don't know. But Steve Nash not on that list. Steph Curry, 6'3", not on that list either. But Jalen Brunson belongs in the conversation for the best small player under 6'2 of all time. And as far as best free agent signing goes, most unexpected, I would say, is the best way to put it. I think Shaq, as far as free agent signings go, led the Lakers to three championships. You knew what he was. Like, he was an elite player when he left the Orlando Magic. And he went to L.A. for a lot of the same reasons LeBron went to L.A. Not LeBron didn't want to be in movies. That was in Trainwreck. Good movie. Shaq went there for Hollywood aspirations, in part. He wanted to be in Los Angeles on the biggest stage. We knew how good Shaq was. We didn't know how good Jalen Brunson was. Yeah, Dylan.
17: Yeah, I feel like Knicks fans were actually more excited about the Julius Randle signing when it happened than Jalen Brunson. And then who do they get because of Julius Randle? Carl Anthony Towns.
1: You might be right. You might be right about being more excited about that signing because, look, at the time, it was considered a coup that the Knicks were able to lure Brunson away from the Mavericks. But it was also questionable how much money they gave him. Like $104 million, I think it was at that time. It was like, whoa, man, this guy's had one season where he took over when Doncic was injured. Is he really worth that? Can he be that guy? Are we blowing up our salary cap because of Brunson? Turns out they made the right move. Yeah, Paulie.
2: I just went back and looked at Shaq's stats. He was 23 his last year in Orlando, but he had only played 52 games. He started getting hurt. He was down to ninth on the MVP list. His stats were down a little bit. So anyone, his first year in Los Angeles, same thing. 51 games, a bit injured. He was ninth for MVP, but then he ramped it up. Every year after that, he started playing more games, and he went to like sixth for the MVP, first, third, third. So it started a little slow with Shaq in Los Angeles.
1: Yeah, he had some tough goes of it with Orlando. That Magic team, I mean, injuries derailed what they could have been. Shaq, Penny Hardaway, Go back and watch that documentary, the 30 for 30 on Shaq and Penny. That's pretty revealing stuff.
18: And when we talk about the Spurs, we cannot do what we did with the Thunder, with Kevin Durant and those guys, and the Magic with Shaq and Penny, and that's saying they'll be back. You don't know if they'll be back.
1: That's the thing, too. You don't know. The Knicks, much more than San Antonio, you've got a lot of questions. Even though the Eastern Conference is a lot weaker, I think the Knicks have a three-year window here. You know, Cat is 30 years old. Brunson's right around the same age. OG Anunoby, young guy. Mikal Bridges, still a young guy. Going into next year, if Boston runs it back with a healthy Jason Tatum, you'd probably make them the favorites if they go out and address some of the needs that they've got. Cleveland, we'll see what they do in the offseason. But the Eastern Conference, like this is, you know, people say, like, look at the Eastern Conference, like, oh, it's like the secondary conference. And it is. It's a much lesser, less talented conference. But the argument for an Eastern Conference team winning a championship against a superior Western Conference team is being made right now, because all credit to the Knicks for what they did in game one, what they might do for this series. But San Antonio is shopworn coming in. San Antonio has taken a beating during the playoffs. They go, what, six games with Minnesota? That's tough. They go seven with Oklahoma City. That's tougher. They're down 3-2. And look, the West is not getting any easier. Like, all those teams that stunk out the joint at the bottom, they're going to get better. Like, Utah tried to be bad last year, but they're not really that bad. They've got Jaren Jackson Jr., Lauri Markkanen, another high draft pick this year. Memphis, could they be better if they make some moves? Portland, they're a team on the rise. New Orleans, they just got a new coach. They could be better. It's not going to get any easier in the Western Conference playoffs. You could have first-round series between an 8 seed and a 1 seed going seven games. It's very possible for these things to happen. And for the team that comes out of the Western Conference to be so embattled, to be so beat up, that a team with lesser talent that has to go through a lot less has a chance to beat them. Yeah, Paulie.
2: All right, Chris. Chris Mannix joining us today. You haven't been here in a long time. Some of the guys in the back room just heard today, and maybe even listeners, your first job in sports out of college was what?
1: My first job in sports out of college?
2: Well, in college, out of college.
1: My ball boy years.
2: Your ball boy years.
1: Yes. I was, I like to call myself locker room attendant with the Boston Celtics for 8 years. Most of the bad years.
2: What years?
1: 95, the first year the Garden opened. 95 to 03. I graduated college in 2003 and got the job as a fact checker with Sports Illustrated shortly thereafter.
2: And part of your job, for those who don't know, you've got pictures like you helped warm up Michael Jordan. Yes. Or something like that.
1: Yes.
2: Explain.
1: Before, things were a lot more loose back in those days. Before games, I like to engage with some of the players on visiting teams in, I wouldn't say games of one-on-one because I really got the ball, but I'd play defense against them. My Jordan story was, which I've said, I think, on the show before, is that Jordan was, I think it was 96, 97, last couple of years with the Bulls. Like most 6'2", 6'3", white point guards, I wanted to be Bobby Hurley. Like, I thought that was my future. So I was a big Duke fan, had the Duke shirt on at all times. Michael, before Celtics game, I think it was actually the first game of the season that year, if I go back that far. Michael was walking by, and he saw the shirt. Michael, UNC guy, Carolina blue, through and through. He said, "Duke sucks." And I turned around, and I said, "You suck." It just was kind of reflexive in that moment. And he took it in the right way. He kind of dragged me over, and we started to kind of go at it there a little bit one-on-one. He was just as good as you might expect. He was nailing turnaround jumpers on me. I was just some skinny 17, 18-year-old at that time. He was kicking my butt. But it was fun. I have a lot of those stories. Yeah, Paulie.
2: And I've seen a picture of this. You, yes, with your forearm and Jordan's back. But he's so competitive that he had to take a ball boy with a Duke shirt on out there and say, hey, here's a reminder.
1: Yeah, I mean, he didn't. I was on the floor anyway. Like, I don't want to oversell it. Like, I did say he sucked. Like, I said that in that moment, which, looking back on it, maybe not the wisest maneuver, but kind of, it was kind of a reflex. It was kind of a reflex saying something like that. But great moment. I did a lot of that. Stephon Marbury was a guy that I went up against. Ray Allen, when he was on multiple teams, I used to go up against. And a lot of guys, it's not to digress too much, Kobe a little bit too. I had some with Kobe. I was a younger guy with Kobe Bryant. I always see it up on the screen there if you're watching on Peacock, NBC Sports Network. I did that a lot with those guys. And a lot of those guys, when I graduated college and they saw me walking around with a press pass on and a notebook and in the locker room as a journalist, a lot of those guys I could tell were wondering what they may have said to me and what I may have been. Because there were a lot of guys back in the day. One of my jobs when I was working in the visiting locker room was whatever a visiting player needs, you go and you take care of, right? A lot of times it was booze. A lot of times it was women. A lot of guys that were like, I used to be the guy that if somebody saw somebody, this is before internet, Tinder, things like that.
2: The hookup guy?
1: The hookup guy. So if a guy saw someone, a girl in the crowd, and he wanted to get her phone number, he'd send me up. And of course I'd go up because usually if I got the number, it's a $100 bill in it for me at the end of the night. I'm in college. It's great. There was a guy, Lee Nalon was his name. Lee Nalon played back in the day. Lee Nalon, I remember one game where he wasn't playing. He wasn't playing for this team at the time. He was on the bench, but he wasn't active or he wasn't playing. He sent me up after one girl. The girl looked down, said no. Came back. So Lee went to another one, pointed another girl up in the stand. I must have got up in the stands three times before I got somebody's phone number for my pal Lee.
2: Dang.
1: It was
18: tough. Hornets legend.
2: It's hard to get numbers on the bench. If you're out playing, it's easier.
1: I guess, yeah. But I would go up there and do that. Allen Iverson, the one I've told a couple times in the past. I think I wrote a story about this once. Allen Iverson, this was after the Celtics beat the 76ers. I want to say 0-2 first round. Beat them in five games. Kind of the rise of Paul Pierce and Antoine Walker and those teams. After the game, Iverson gives me, I think he must have given me like $2,000, $3,000. I don't know what it was. Just told me to get as much Corona and different drinks as I can get. So if you're familiar with the Boston Garden area, there's not a liquor store across the street. You've got to go up the hill. And I don't have a car, A. And B, even if I did, like driving around after a game in that area is impossible. You're not doing that. So I take one of those hand trucks and I'm rolling the hand truck up the hill. And I go into the liquor store that's on top of the hill. I forget the name of the street, but it's up there. And I just start grabbing racks of Corona, grabbing must have 15, 20, I don't know. I grabbed a couple of bottles of what they were looking for. And I start to make my way back down the hill. As I'm making my way back down the hill, the game is letting out. So I've got people trying to grab racks off the case. I'm doing my best to play defense on them, trying to bring them in. I'm pretty successful at bringing all this booze into the garden. As I get into the arena, the Celtics start coming down the stairs. And the Celtics just advanced the second round. So they're coming down the stairs. And they're grabbing the 30 racks. They're taking beer off the cart from me. And I'm not going to say no to Tony Battee and Paul Pierce and guys like that that are celebrating winning. So I get back to the truck, or I get back to the team bus, and I'm unloading some of this. And Iverson's like, you know, he didn't want the change back anyway, but he's like, this is all you got? I had like a third of my inventory by the time I got back to that truck. But I made sure there was a case on his seat and some other stuff that was there.
2: How much did Iverson tip you?
1: I forget, but he said keep the change off of like whatever. Like he didn't care. It didn't really affect him how much money. He just wanted enough for him and his teammates to, I guess, drink away this first round series loss. Tough. I got a lot of those
2: good
1: stories.
2: Good stuff. Good gig.
1: I got a lot of those stories. That was the best college gig anybody could ever have because you made like 200, 300 bucks a night. And you guys know in the 1990s in college, early 2000s, $300, you might as well be a millionaire walking into the bar. You'd be like, oh, let's spread it around. First round's on me. Second round's on me. I was feeling it during those days. All right, 877-3DP-SHOW is the phone number. Email address, of course, dp@danpatrick.com. Game 2, Spurs against Knicks tomorrow night. But I want to talk a little bit about Game 3 and Game 4. How much is it going to cost to get into the building for Game 3 and Game 4? We'll get the poll results as well. What we learned, go around the room. That's next. Dan Patrick Show.
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19: 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The Rams just added Myles Garrett, a walking bat suit. They threw up the signal.
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16: 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Seth Jarvis put it in the back of the net in overtime to clinch it for the Canes. The series now shifts to Las Vegas for Game 3. 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In the NBA Finals, the Spurs will look to even their series with the Knicks at a game apiece as New York and San Antonio meet in Game 2 tonight. 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Aaron Judge has a stress fracture in his right rib. He will be reevaluated in 4 to 6 weeks. New York expects the outfielder to return this season. 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
1: 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I don't think I've ever been here for a Meat Friday. That was something else. That was like 3 minutes of heaven in the back. That was pretty impressive. I like that. I got to come back more for these Fridays. All right, Paul, you have a new... So I haven't done Best Week in Sports here since I've been on the show. Why don't you walk me through it?
2: So it could be a person, an entity, a player, a coach, anyone who had a great week in sports for whatever reason. Your pick. I'll go first. I'll give you an example. Russell Wilson retired from the NFL. Career wasn't going that great. He got a prime gig at CBS Sports on their football show. And that's a really nice gig. A lot of dough. He's living in New York City. He had a great week considering how last year went.
1: All right, Marvin, what do you got?
18: Myles Garrett getting traded from the lowly Cleveland Browns to the Super Bowl contender, L.A. Rams.
1: That's nice. That's nice. Going to Cleveland, L.A., get a lot of money. Maybe Aaron Donald comes back and wants to play with you. I don't know. A lot can happen there. Dylan, what do you got?
17: I'm going to go with the AFC North because Myles Garrett isn't there anymore.
1: Okay. Fritzy.
3: Recency bias, I'm giving it to forward Seth Jarvis of the Carolina Hurricanes. If he doesn't get that overtime goal, they lose the first two at home and they're down 0-2 going to Vegas.
1: Yeah, you had no idea who Seth Jarvis was until last
3: night. Did not.
1: You had no idea.
3: I knew Mike Jarvis, that former coach.
1: Mike Jarvis. Was he George Washington back in the day?
3: Yeah, he was.
2: St. John's? Deep cut.
1: I mean, it was a long time ago. It's good Mike Jarvis pull. I'm going to go with seven-footers everywhere. And I say that because we're in today's NBA of the last 5-10 years. It's evolved towards more small ball. And even if you are a center, you're being asked to shoot three-pointers. Now, if you're 7 feet and you got some muscle on you, you're going to be needed to defend Victor Wembanyama the next 15 years. Like, if you're a team, like, let's use Isaiah Hartenstein as an example, Mitchell Robinson as an example. These are guys that you'd look at and be, all right, 15, 20 million a year type of players. Now, because the demand for them is going to be so high, you can get a big contract, $30 million a year, 35, I don't know, something like that. Yeah, Marvin.
18: That's kind of like in the 90s when the Spurs gave Malik Rose a big deal just because he could kind of deal with Shaq just a little bit.
1: I mean, look, 3-and-D guys are still in vogue. They still get a lot of money. They're still popular. But now I think the days of like the plodding 7-footer is back. The burly big man is back. Yeah, Paulie.
2: You got to give Marvin a little credit for the Malik Rose pull.
1: I did. That's a good pull. That's nice. Better than Mike Jarvis. I'll give him that much. That's for sure. Dylan, what do you got?
17: Paul actually sent this to me earlier as a poll question. We didn't get to it, but I think it's a good topic for the room. You can be 7 feet tall and play in the NBA for 5 years as a backup and make like $20 million, but you're 7 feet, you know, for the rest of your life, or just stay as you are.
1: Mm. I'd take the $20 million.
17: Yeah.
1: I'd live with being 7 feet. The discomfort in cars, planes, things like that. I mean, there's
2: shopping. Always... I know you got $20 million, so you custom clothes.
1: Yeah.
17: What if you're like 7'5"?
1: That's
17: different.
1: Like Taco Fall is an example. Like a guy that didn't have a long NBA career, made a couple of bucks, made some money over in China too, so made a little bit of money. But he's 7'5", and travel is going to be difficult for him for the rest of his natural life. Like that's, 7'5" is tough. 7 foot I could probably get around with. I'm 6'3". It's a big difference I give you, but it's right there. I don't know. I'd 7 foot, $20 million, 7'5". I'd pass on it. Game two is tonight. Tickets are expensive, though Knicks fans are all there in droves. That's because the get-in price for games three and game four is outrageous. Outrageous in New York City. Paulie, as of today, what are the get-in prices for game three and game four?
2: For one ticket, bad seat, $7,200 for game three. It gets better or worse for game four. $8,100 for the worst seat in the house.
1: Can I tell you that some of these bad seats that you're talking about are really bad? Like, they're really bad. Like, they're not only high, many of them are obstructed view. Like, some of the ones I've looked at from the press section, which is also pretty high up, you are mostly watching on a monitor. The monitor's right in front of you. It's kind of lowered down, and you get a half look at the floor. It's very difficult to watch the game action in some of these seats. The idea of paying $7,500 to get in to watch game three, that's wild to me. Yeah, Paul.
2: But game four, $8,000, you're buying the ability to save for the rest of your life. I was there. No one's going to ask you if you're row 400 or row 8. They may ask you, but you'll say, I was there forever.
1: Yeah, I mean, I guess I say no now. But it's like, to use like the Goodwill Hunting reference, like being at the game, at the Carlton Fisk game for the Red Sox when you get the home run. Like, you don't know what's going to happen. Like, if it's just a run-of-the-mill game, you're like, all right, I paid $7,500 for that. That's a car. That's a new car I could have bought for something like that. Instead, but if it turns out to be the greatest game in NBA history, then sure, you can say that. Yeah, Fritz.
3: And if you're a big Knicks fan, and it's like, I was there for the 113-79 loss or whatever, if it goes really poorly, yeah, it's that much worse that you spent all that money to see your team get kind of...
1: Well, it's like
3: out.
1: The Knicks fans that, you know... You probably thought three quarters into game one of the conference finals when they're down 22 points in the fourth quarter, like, damn, what did I pay for? I probably paid $5,000 to get this good seat to this one game. But I guess it all depends on how the game plays out. I thought Jalen Brunson had a good answer to the question he was asked yesterday at Media Day. People were telling Brunson what these get-in prices were, right around $7,500. He was asked what he would pay $7,500 to actually go and see.
5: There was a report that in the last row of the Garden, there's seats on sale for $7,500. I'm curious, what show would you pay $7,500 to go see?
8: That's a good question. A live Michael Jackson performance. That was a good one.
1: I think that's probably off the table at the moment, but he's not going to go see
2: live. In theory.
1: In theory, I guess you could go and see that. I can't. Is there anything you guys would pay $7,500 to go and see? Go ahead, Paulie.
2: If to get a ticket to Game 7 of the Cubs World Series, I would have paid that.
1: Mm. Yeah, because of the drought.
2: Once in a lifetime.
1: Yeah. I might have thought the same way about the Red Sox in Game 4. If I had the money and could afford it, yeah, maybe I would have thought that. Yeah, Fritzy.
3: If I knew they were going to win the Broncos' first Super Bowl with the Elway beating fourth Super Bowl 32 in San Diego, I would have dropped a few $1,000s to be there for their very first win.
1: Dylan, anything for you?
17: It would probably be a musical act that's not around anymore.
1: Yeah. And what about you, Marvin?
18: UConn Final Four.
1: All right. Well, somebody's going to pay $7,500 or more, six figures, to get into these games. Anyway, guys, great to be here. Great to be back. Enjoyed it. See you guys in 6 years.
2: Seven.
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32: 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But we are on ESPN today, and we appreciate being here along with you at 844-204-RICH is the number to dial. Let's have a conversation about whatever you darn well please. And I truly mean that. It's not one of those Los Angeles things like, hey, let's hang out. And I don't really care. And we'll never talk. And I'll never follow up.
0: No.
32: Wait, is this thing on? Am I saying this to people?
0: Yeah,
32: I know
0: we're
32: in Los
0: ESPN
32: Angeles?
0: Too, yeah.
32: Oh, my gosh.
0: Yeah.
1: Oh, my.
32: Well, then. Nice little

0: not only along with them, but with you. Those of you watching SportsCenter when I was back on the set in that day, and just having a straight butter, as Stewart would call it, nostalgia program. And it now exists. It's called This Was SportsCenter. And my first guest is Dan Patrick. My friends at Gusto presents This Was SportsCenter with Rich Eisen on Disney Plus, the ESPN app. There's also the Rich Eisen Show YouTube channel if you care to watch it. It's also an audio podcast, and that is available wherever you get your podcasts. And we're going to be showing some clips of my chat with Dan Patrick. Every single Friday, a new episode is going to drop, with the exception of episode 2, my chat with Chris Berman. Of course, I'm going to have Chris Berman on the first season of This Was SportsCenter. I recorded an episode with him in front of a live audience in San Francisco at the venerable Strand Theater during the Super Bowl. That show airs on Monday, and then the next episode with Mike Greenberg, followed by chats with Linda Cohn, Chris Fowler, and Craig Kilborn, follow every single Friday. So we'll be promoting that throughout today's program. 844-204-RICH is the number to dial. Good to see you over there, Chris Brockman. How are you?
1: Rich, happy Friday. Good morning.
0: Jason Feller, good to see you, Jason.
2: What's up, Rich?
0: What's going on?
2: Doing great.
0: TJ Jefferson, the candle is lit. Good to see you, sir.
3: Candle is lit. What's up, everybody? ESPN, what up, though?
1: What up, TJ?
0: What up, though? Speaking of the candle being lit, I saw Knicks fans going crazy on the street, you know?
3: Yeah.
0: After the Knicks won in San Antonio and the streets were of New York City.
1: Takeover, man.
0: I'm telling you, when I was there for the Sports Emmy, I was leaving empty-handed from and leaving town at security. People are like, what do you think about the Knicks? What's going on with the Knicks? Honestly, the town is lit. And one of my favorite sound bites I saw clipped was a fan going crazy, yelling at us, the phone saying, my mayor is Muslim, my bagels are Jewish, my Christian's Dior, Knicks in 4.
3: Yeah, I saw that one.
0: Did you see that one?
3: That on Twitter
1: is amazing.
3: Yeah.
0: That was, I don't know, off the dome of some guy.
1: Good one, man.
0: On 7th Avenue.
1: Funny.
0: Candles lit in New York. And
1: Knicks in 4, we can't have
0: that. On the launch pad, Jalen Brunson's legacy is on the launching pad right now. And what we're seeing from him is something else. 13 of his game-high 30 points in a game one that caused him to leave at one point, caused him to be in the locker room when I'm Landry Shamet shoved Harrison Barnes into the knee of the superstar, Jalen Brunson. By the way, one of the 5 threes I think that Champagne hit from the corner for a 4-point play opportunity.
1: Mm-hmm.
0: And then he rolls his ankle and Luke Kornet steps on it inadvertently. And, you know, Josh Hart's in the locker room with, he's on the bench with 3 fouls. And things aren't going the Knicks' way. But once again, you know, collectively, OG Anunoby in the third quarter started getting hot with Karl-Anthony Towns, who had 10 of his 18 in the third quarter of game one, and then Brunson hero-balled it. I got this. 13 of his 30 in the fourth quarter. Clutch points, which is when there's 5 minutes to go in an NBA final game of a certain closeness, there's a metric called clutch points. In the playoffs since 2023, this is on the NBA's Twitter account. Since 2023, Jason Tatum has 65 of those. Jokic has 69 of those.
1: Nice.
0: SGA, you may know him for winning back-to-back MVPs. He has 84 of them. Jalen Brunson now has 144.
3: What?
1: 144?
0: That is not a misprint. 144 of them.
1: Sheesh.
0: And the Knicks, thanks to the collective, but Brunson leading the charge, over their past 12 playoff games, have 12 wins. And the margin of victory is 272. There's never been that large of a margin of victory over a 12-game stretch ever by anybody at any time, regular or

0: for postseason. The guy is unbelievable. In his playoff career, he's averaged 1.47 points per minute in the clutch on what's called, go for it, 63.4% true shooting. Listen, I'm not an analytics guy. I'm not a numbers guy. I was more verbal on the SAT.
1: Sure, me too.
0: And in professional action. I honestly, I don't have the heart to tell my kids as they're grinding out their algebra and their calculus and everything going on. Like, listen, you're going to need to do use this math on as expense reports later on. You
2: know. And true points.
0: And true points. Okay. That's the true blood of this vampire that's coming for everybody to drive a stake through everybody's hearts. Listen, I understand those metaphors are mixed. I'm just excited for Jalen Brunson being a Knick fan and seeing what's going on. He's on the launching pad. If he does it again tonight or he does it anything close to it over the next 3 to 6 basketball games, the guy's going to have a statue in front of Madison Square Garden. It's a fact. It's a fact.
3: I can't really dispute that.
0: Okay. Like, I don't think there are any statues in front of Madison Square Garden.
1: That thing's not going to last long.
3: Like, rename Penn Station after it.
0: Yeah, Brunson Station.
1: Yeah, something, a statue.
0: You know what I mean? I don't know. There might be somebody else in the building in Game 3 on Monday night who might want something like that named after him. But he's unbelievable. And I'm a guy that revered Bernard King. And I remember being in the back of my blue Pontiac Safari station wagon.
3: Ooh.
0: Next to my brother Jeff and my parents up front, going to Aunt Isabel and Uncle Myron's house in New Jersey.
1: Were you facing the other way?
0: I keep mentioning my Uncle Myron because he was at my 30th birthday party with Dr. Jack Ramsey.
3: Did it have like the wood on the side?
0: The last time the Spurs and the Knicks were in the NBA Finals. And yes, there was wood paneling.
3: These things are hideous.
0: I remember being in that car listening to 10-10 Winds, Traffic and Weather Together, and in between hearing the update that the Knicks did, in fact, get Patrick Ewing in the lottery.
3: Patrick Ewing.
0: I was there for all of that. And then lived through the Ewing years and then Jordan standing in his way like he did in college. And I lived through Charles Smith still missing layups now. And I lived through all of that and the hopes and the prayers of the 99 team that did lose to the Spurs. I lived through all that, all these Knicks fans. As I said, the Game 1 win for the Knicks in San Antonio on Wednesday night was their first road win in the NBA Finals since Game 2 of 94. The last time they started an NBA Finals with a road win was winning Game 1 of the 1953 NBA Finals against George Mikan and the Minneapolis Lakers. Last time they won their first road game in an NBA Finals was when Willis Reed dropped 38 on Wilt in 1970, just up the road here in Los Angeles. So I've been through, not that I wasn't alive, but everything. And Jalen Brunson in this Knicks team is on the launching pad. And I did not know this about Jalen Brunson. Obviously, I know about the clutch, and I know about how he's a self-made man, and I know how he's come to be, and he's a Nova Knick, and everything going on. And there's a picture of him with Marcus Amcambi, damn it, from the 1999 season, as he's a little young man. I've seen all of that. Sick. I didn't know he's the right amount of insane.
1: Yeah.
3: Wait. There's the right amount?
1: Oh, yeah.
0: Malika Andrews got this soundbite that's clanking all over ESPN today, and rightfully so. This was something. Listen to this exchange in her sit-down chat with Jalen Brunson.
4: The Larry O'Brien trophy is everywhere. It's ever-present. It's on the set. It's next to the court. It's in rooms that you're asked to go and shoot promotional videos with. But you wouldn't go in. You didn't want to be near the trophy. Why?
5: How'd you hear about that?
4: I know, right? I know what's happening.
5: It's no comment.
4: Comment after maybe the Larry O'Brien trophy's in reach?
5: No comment.
0: He doesn't want to even be in the room.
1: New drop.
0: He doesn't want to be in the room.
3: It's kind of crazy. I like it.
0: Screw it. I'll say it. He's going full AC Green with the trophy here. He's abstaining.
3: Jeez.
0: He's abstaining.
3: Wow.
0: He won't look.
3: Look it up.
0: He
3: kids.
0: Won't touch. He
1: won't be in his
0: I game. Said it.
2: Hit the Google machine.
0: It's the right amount of nuts.
3: Fella, you don't get that one?
0: You will. That'll be what we call in the comedy business a way homer. You'll get that on the way home.
3: All right.
1: Calling it nuts is crazy, too, then.
0: Hey, now.
1: I'm just saying.
0: Am I wrong? Am I right or am I right? Like, that's the right amount of crazy. I won't even be in the room. Now, I know when the NFL head coaches have their final press conference of a Super Bowl week, the Friday
3: before
0: the
3: weekend,
0: and they put the trophy, they put the Lombardi in between them. Some guys are just like, don't do that to me.
3: Yeah, they don't even look at it.
0: They're like, I don't want to even be in the same room. I don't want to look at it until you hand it to me on Sunday.
3: Yeah, the hockey players, they don't touch the conference championship trophy
1: Shaq
3: either.
1: Shaq said the same thing about, like, the conference championship.
0: Yeah. Right, he came on our show at the Super Bowl in Atlanta. And he's just like.
1: He got the MVP. He immediately gave it to his dad. Yeah. Like, he didn't want anything.
3: Yeah, Belichick
0: would get the Hunt trophy for the AFC championship. And he'd hand it off to Jonathan Kraft. Like, here, put this on the hood of your car.
3: You take it.
0: So I would order it for me. And then what do most of those people do? They then win it all.
3: There you go.
0: Now then, there's the matter of, wait a minute, I wrote this down.
3: My favorite bit.
0: Oh, the San Antonio Spurs really good.
3: They're still playing. Yeah,
0: they have a very tall Frenchman that's outstanding.
3: Super tall Frenchman.
0: Okay.
1: Wee.
0: That's why I said it's on the launching pad. It's right there. And to go up 2-0 to go back to Madison Square Garden? In front of all those Ziggies and crazies? Must win tonight for the Spurs? Yay, nay?
3: Yeah, okay. 100%.
0: Okay, I don't know. I don't know.
3: 100%.
0: They just won 2 in a row against the...
1: Yeah, that's a defending champ.
0: Defending champs.
3: Yeah.
0: 64 wins.
3: But down 0-2, losing both games at home.
1: Going to that zoo?
3: Yeah, that seems like, get the brooms out.
0: All right. Well, Richard Jefferson is first up, and he's calling the game tonight with Mike Breen and Tim Legler and Lisa Salters. And we're going to chat with him about this. It's a What's More Likely Friday. We've got that in store. With Miles Garrett coming to this town, I've got a top five current Los Angeles athletes list.
3: Ooh, where am I on that list?
0: Okay. Spoiler alert, you're not.
1: Not in the top 10, at least.
3: No. That was two over.
0: It's top five. I had to tighten the rotation. Think about who's in this town.
3: You could have been a top 50.
0: Playing
3: yeah.
1: I was wondering why you were looking.
0: An arena or stadium near you.
1: You were looking stressed when you were trying to write this out.
0: Yeah. So I came up with the top five. That's still to come. Tom Pelissero, my colleague from NFL Network, with the latest in the National Football League. And phone lines are all lit, which is great. You want to play a win-loss game for your favorite NFL team? We got time for that. The comedian Michael Blaustein is here in studio in hour number 3. He's a Knick fan. How many of these comedians are Knick fans? Did I see like Sam Morrill? Didn't I see him?
3: Cameron,
0: I think he was in San Antonio.
3: Yeah.
0: I mean,
3: big crew.
0: This is it. Yeah. Everyone knows they're on the launch pad. So, by the way, Spurs fans, you have an opportunity to gut an entire city and nation on that front. Just gut them. Because everybody in the Knicks world is thinking this is happening.
1: Yeah.
0: The candle is about to be lit. So, and then again, this was SportsCenter on Disney Plus, the ESPN app, the Rich Eisen Show YouTube channel, wherever you get your podcasts. We're going to be promoting the heck out of this, presented by Gusto, throughout this entire program. Dan Patrick is my first guest, and boy, do we go down memory lane. Coming up next, for those watching on ESPN and more, you'll never guess who Dan did his first SportsCenter with. That's next. So is Richard Jefferson. This is the Rich Eisen Show on a busy June Friday.
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8: Game day in my house is everything. I get out of class, I grab my gear, and get to the game because I can't wait. And my dad, he does the same thing. 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He makes the tough calls, stays cool under pressure, and knows ball like nobody else. 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
17: battles continue tonight in San Antonio. Victor Wembanyama and the Spurs try to pull even with Jalen Brunson, Karl-Anthony Towns, and the New York Knicks in Game 2. 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Number 10, Flavio Cavoli, is facing fellow Italian Matteo Arnaldi, and you can watch it on TNT. And earlier, number 2, Alexander Zverev, defeated number 25, Jakub Mencik, in 4 sets. Zverev advances to the French Open final for the second time in his career. 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
19: Our radio audience has returned. We just showed a clip of Chris Berman and Dan Patrick together. It was Dan's first Sports Center on This Was Sports Center. Throughout this show, we're going to be promoting our new limited series that we're putting out here through Rich Eisen Productions. But we now return to the NBA Finals. He is calling Game 2 tonight with Mike Breen, Tim Legler, Lisa Salters, and the cast of thousands that put together an outstanding broadcast for you on ABC in San Antonio tonight. A big Game 2. Here he is, Richard Jefferson, here on the Rich Eisen Show. Good to see you, Richard. How are you?
20: Thank you for having me, guys. Thank you for having me.
19: You bet, because ESPN needed to double the number of bald Richards on their screen. I greatly appreciate you taking the time to be here.
20: But you're the original Richard. You're the original. You're the original Rich. Thank Rich man. Eisen. So I'm just trying to follow you up.
19: I was. Stuart called me the OG. I had no idea I was the OR the entire time. Good to see you, man. What a wild playoffs we have seen. I did not have the Knicks winning 12 playoff games in a row to the record tune of over 270 points as a margin of victory on my bingo card, man. What has happened with this team right now, Richard?
20: So we did the Eastern Conference this year, ESPN ABC did, and, watching this team, we called the Atlanta game where they had that crazy blowout and it was over in the first quarter. Sometimes certain teams, it just all comes together at the right time. You look at health, you look at they have 4 or 5 guys that are all hot, their defense, they've adjusted things. Mike Brown, I'll give Mike Brown a lot of credit, and he's complimented his coaches quite a bit, kind of changing that offense in the Atlanta series when they had lost a couple of games and giving Cat more of a facilitation role. I think Cat was happy to sacrifice shots and scoring, but I think at least having him more involved this year, I think that put him in that gave Cat this extra boost of confidence. And I just think overall their team collectively, they're hitting on all cylinders in ways that we rarely see. We've seen it over the course of a couple of games here and there, but every 5 or 6 years, you'll get a team that gets hot. And it's not, when they say team, it's not one player, 2 players, the whole team is hot.
19: Yeah. And we started the show with the soundbite Malika Andrews elicited from Jalen Brunson, not really a soundbite, because he wouldn't comment on the fact that he refuses to appear in any room, sit down for any interview in any room where the Larry O'Brien trophy is either physically present or even graphically shown on a screen. He will not be anywhere near the trophy. And I didn't know that about him. And that being, he seems to be on a different level of focus and potentially the right amount of insanity here. What makes him so great?
20: Well, he's the captain. He's the captain. He's the guy. And I stand by this, that, you know, a couple weeks ago, I said, you can't win an NBA championship unless your best player is playing like one of the best players in the world. Like, and when I say one of, I mean the top two or three players in the world. And currently that's what Jalen Brunson's doing. So you take that portion of him, and then you combine it with the way he's leading his teammates. He's, you know, they're not buying into the New York hype. They're not just out here for fun. They're out here 100% locked in. You know, these guys, they're trying to get two. When people think, you think mentality, when you look at a team, and this is all led by Jalen Brunson and obviously the collective group, but when you look at them and you think, okay, they got one on the road, they're the underdog, so you know you want to split up. No, they've won 12 in a row. They're trying to win the next game, and they believe, what in their brains would say that, okay, one's good enough? What in their brain is saying that we can't sweep our opponent? And that's not being disrespectful to the Spurs. I'm giving people an insight to their mentality. If you win 12 in a row, you're thinking you're going to win 13 and 14 and 15. You don't think it's going to stop.
19: Well, the first two questions and answers of our chat here, Richard, play into why Knick fans are not only out of their skulls, because it feels right, it looks right, everything is happening. But that's why Knick fans also feel queasy, pit of the stomach, that a John Starks moment is coming, that something's going to happen. Brunson, you know, left the game with a knee, and then there was an ankle and whatever. And this conversation, we are talking, at least maybe it's from me being the Staten Island kid, as if the Spurs don't exist right now. They're not the Washington Generals here. You know what I mean? So what do we got in game two? Do you
20: think? Well, make no mistake. Oh, I'm sorry. Go ahead.
19: No, that can turn this thing. What do you think?
20: Well, make no mistake, this San Antonio Spurs team was down 3-2 against the defending champions and had to go on the road and win a game seven. So yes, this is the part where I say, know your opponent. There's appropriate fear. They do have a player on their side, very similar to a Shaq style player. Now, obviously physically different. But if Wimby plays to the best of his ability, there's nothing anybody on the planet can do. That's just how special he is. If he decides that tonight is my night, I might go 40 for 20, there's not a defense, there's not a player been created. Now, where the Knicks have done an outstanding job collectively, and Carl and Anthony Towns especially, their job is to make sure he doesn't have one of those nights. But no different than stopping Steph from hitting 8 threes, no different than LeBron, no different than Kobe. There are certain players that are so great that sometimes it's just their night. And that's what the Knicks and the Knicks fan base, it's appropriate fear that you're going against a quality opponent, and our goal is to kind of lower what their capabilities are. And that's a big task. Know that this team doesn't quit. They had to go home and win a game. Then they had to go on the road for game seven against a defending champion, against a team, OKC. They won game sevens before. They won multiple game sevens in their championship run. So game sevens weren't foreign to them. And I say all that to say is that, you know, that is a great team on the other side. That San Antonio Spurs is a great team. But it also complements how strong the Knicks have been playing.
19: Career highs in turnovers and missed shots for Victor Wembanyama in game one. What were the Knicks able to do to potentially bring that about? And that could be repeatable for game two this evening.
20: The Knicks, what they have to do is keep understanding, you know, who, what, when, and why, right? And I know that's, no, it is. It's like, who are the people that we want to put in a position? You know, what are the shots that we want, that we're willing to concede to take away certain things? The when do we help? When do we go ISO? When do we sub? There's all these little equations that go into Wimby struggling. And, you know, there's people that have been conversating about, what was he fatigued? Was he tired? There's an emotional roller coaster. People have to understand your mental emotions can also make you physically drained. And when I look at Wimby, he says he wasn't fatigued, you know, and I would agree with him. I'm not here to disagree with him, but I'm saying he didn't have his normal juice. He didn't have his normal pop. And that part, you wonder. And because of them, they had to play a game seven. The Knicks are rested. They've been rested through this whole postseason. And so when I look at Wimby, I look at, can he recover? Can he get his emotions back in check? Don't forget, this was game one of the finals for the 22-year-old also. And so for him to, and to kind of galvanize his teammates and kind of bring him back to a level of just basketball, I think that's where the San Antonio Spurs are headed.
19: Okay, Richard Jefferson here on the Rich Eisen Show, calling game number two of the NBA Finals tonight on ABC here on the Rich Eisen Show. So any similarities, and I understand you came in 2016 with the Cavs back from a 3-1 deficit, won the last three and took the whole darn shooting match, and Draymond hitting King James and his crown jewels certainly helped bring that about. But any similarities between your Cavs team, and you mentioned that things are going right for the Knicks, and any similarities that you could draw here?
20: A bunch of similarities. We won 10 in a row going into that postseason. Mm-hmm. You look at our Atlanta series, we broke the NBA record for most threes hit in a series, and it was only four games. So if that would have been 6-7, and the record would have been maybe untouchable the way. So we had a bunch of guys collectively shooting the ball extremely well, and we were rested. And where that helped us is that as the series progressed, they were more fatigued. You had injuries to Bogut, you had back spasms for Andre Iguodala. Obviously, Draymond was famously suspended for game five. So we were rested, and they got more fatigued as the series went on. Now, this is a little bit different because the Knicks are jumping out in the series. We were down 0-2. But I think when I look at this Knicks team, they have all of the pieces. They have all of the players. They have everything. They've got the city behind them. And, you know, if they can pull off another one, which I believe that they are very capable, that's their goal. I can't imagine what the Garden is going to be like for game three and four. Great, craziest crowd I've ever seen is game six in Cleveland. Outside of that, it was game seven in Oracle. But I am really, really excited to see what Madison Square Garden is going to look like if the Knicks are up 2-0. If it's 1-1, I can't imagine what this Garden is going to be like. It doesn't matter. The Garden is going to be on another level.
19: Yeah, because in 99, I mean, the Spurs had, you know, Duncan, and they had David Robinson, and they had Sean Elliott, and I could go down the list here, even though Champagne was shooting like Mario Elie in the first half of game one. You know, like, there just wasn't a sense that the Knicks could hang with those 99 Spurs. Now they're actually up 1-0 here going into tonight. And if they come up with this win tonight, going back into the Garden like that would be something, and would require somebody on that team to, you know, take the bull by the horns. And I understand they're, you know, obviously they're a young team. I don't know who that might be. Did LeBron turn to everybody after going down 3-1 and say something? Who said something prior to game five for you?
20: It was really again that there's, when you talk about, you know, the collective group, right? You look at it, everybody wanted it so bad, just like every other team in the NBA Finals. We believe we had the best player. Steph was having the best season, but we believe we had the best player. And then there was a formula. When Draymond got suspended for game five, we were like, if we win game five, we truly believed, like, without even stepping out on the floor, you tell us after game four, we believed that we would win game six. We believed that we would win game six without even showing up. And when I say not showing up, I mean you could automate that game on 2K and we were going to win. So the key for us was game five, and we got help in game five with Draymond being suspended. And so Draymond goes out. We have the most epic Kyrie, LeBron, 82 points between the two of them. And we win game five. We go out and have our best game in game six. And our mentality was all, anything can happen in game seven. Anything can happen in game seven. And it turned out to be the best series. But your mentality still has to be on the process. When they talk about being present and being in the moment, that's what we're talking about. It's one game at a time. The Knicks are in a different position right now because they're ahead. But just like everything, one game don't get too high, one game don't get too low. So you don't look at it from that perspective of like, we're going to get this done. And this is, the Knicks are having one of, if they're able to finish this off, in my opinion, they are having one of the top five playoff runs. Currently, right now, they're on the top five, and it'll just go up. But if they're able to get this done, this will be one of the top runs that we've ever seen in NBA history.
19: That's why, you know, it's just tough to believe what we're seeing right now, you know, coming into, you know, this series and what we've been witnessing since they were, you know, playing Atlanta. But, man, they just, that's Wemby. This Steph Castle guy is really friggin' good. And Harper, my gosh, I mean, you gotta think there's a bounce back for the Spurs tonight. Just really have to.
20: You have to, but from a space, again, I give that reference point because people want to start kind of imagining mental scenarios for these players. And it's like, oh, well, they're got to be nervous or do you think this is too much for them? I stand by and I said this. Wemby's been in big games before for his entire life. And I don't think that the Spurs are necessarily ahead of schedule. I think last year, if Wemby had not had the blood clots, I think that team goes to the postseason. Maybe they lose in the first round. Maybe they get a second round. But we know Wemby would have won Defensive Player of the Year last year. So you look at it as like maybe they feel like they missed an opportunity last year. So they're looking at it like this is their year. This is their year that they were supposed to be on, if not for the injury to Wemby. But I do believe that they're going to answer. Castle won a national championship with Hurley as his coach, screaming and yelling at every single game. And for you, oh, there's my boy Richie in the corner. But when you go do that and you see Castle's won a national championship, that's one and done. That's pressure. When you go look at Wemby's playing in the gold medal game, you know, at home against Steph and LeBron and the Avengers. And so these guys, these young players have been in the biggest moments in basketball. So now when you get into a seven game series, now you're like, oh, we have room for error. So for these guys to be down 3-2 and then go beat the defending champs on their home in game seven, something that I'm familiar with, nice. that is not an easy task. So I don't look at them being down 0-1. I don't even look at them necessarily being down 0-2 as in like this series is over. These young guys are resilient. They're a special group. And if anything can tell you, like history can tell us something, Oklahoma City, everybody was like, oh, they're going to win 3 out of the next 4. They're young, this group. And then here comes the Spurs. But the Spurs know it the same thing too. It could be one injury and next year we're not able to be in this position again. So they're maximizing this and they're playing like it.
19: Yeah, this series moves to Madison Square Garden next year. Right, man. I grew up in that building. It just has a different sound to it. The horn sounds different than any other building, you know, Wembanyama in that environment. I can't wait to see you. Do me this favor. You could use this line if you want to, don't if you don't. It is the biggest French import to New York since the Statue of Liberty. You could say that, you know.
20: Yes, but this is the thing. The Statue of Liberty was a gift to America.
19: Wembanyama isn't?
20: Mm-hmm. Not to the Knicks fans. Not to the Knicks.
19: Certainly not the Thunder.
20: not to Madison Square Garden.
19: Just maybe the NBA writ large. He's a gift.
20: Oh, no. To sports in general.
19: Sure. Right.
20: To sports in general. Right. And I look at Shohei Ohtani, right? He is a gift to sports in general. Like to have a player with that type of capability.
19: Yeah.
20: Wembanyama, he's one of those players that like people from all around the world should want to come see. We've never seen something like this. This is a marvel of human ability, that size, that ability, that temperament, that the type of mobility. So while he is a gift to America, he's a gift to the world. Right now, he is not a gift to MSG. He is not a gift to the New York Knicks. So right. As a New Yorker, don't marvel too much.
19: That's right.
20: Because if Wemby starts to be Wemby, you're going to be like, oh, what is this guy doing here? We don't want him. But he is truly a gift to sports in general, not just basketball.
19: Yeah, after the Knicks comeback win over the Cavs in game one of the ECF, fans are out there on 7th Avenue chanting, we want Wemby. I'm like, oh, no, no, no.
20: Oh,
19: want to do that. But you can use that line. Use that line if you want. You don't have to. You can discard it.
20: No, no. And I will cite my source.
19: Give me your tired, your poor, your Tony Brothers. That's what it says right there. Wait a minute. No, that's the Thunder. That's the Thunder fans saying.
20: Oh, my God. I don't know if I can reference Tony Brothers, though. I might get a phone call if I reference my guy, TV.
19: I did that for you. So.
20: All right. Thank you.
19: I don't mean to drag you down to my level, but thanks for the time. I know you're calling the game tonight. I really appreciate it. I am a big fan. I do love listening to you and Legler and Breen, who obviously I've been listening to for a very long time. And Lisa Salt is one of my favorite people on the planet. So go for it. Keep crushing.
20: Hey, I appreciate this. I grew up watching you.
19: Oh, wow.
20: Like I said, when I was a kid, watching, you know, you and Stuart Scott and the entire crew on SportsCenter. I promise you, half of the times I would dunk, I would sprint home to watch ESPN SportsCenter. Just pray one of you guys would say my name. That's what I grew up on. That's how I knew I accomplished something, when I made it and I would hear Stuart Scott say, hey, it's not a SportsCenter unless there's a Richard Jefferson highlight. When that moment, that was the moment that I felt like I made it to the league and I was significant. So you and your entire crew of guys that were doing sports centers in the 90s, and that was, it was a golden era of basketball. It was a golden era of sports. So thank you.
19: I appreciate, wow. I will take that. I appreciate that. Thanks very much. And I would tell you to keep going on because you must be butter. You're on a roll.
20: He's on a roll.
19: All right, Richard, go crush it tonight. I appreciate the time.
20: Ooh. All right, thank you, guys.
19: That's Richard Jefferson right here on the Rich Eisen Show.
0: That was a delight.
19: It was a blast. Yep. Let's take a break. Your phone calls, 844-204-RICH. Number to dial. We're going to take some phone calls on Disney Plus and ESPN next.
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0: The Rams just acquired the one person who could make Aaron Donald look in the mirror and say, do I look fat? 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They draft a kid who they think is the next guy, Jalen Watson as well. The Rams just added Myles Garrett, a walking bat suit. They threw up the signal.
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19: 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Let's take some phone calls here. Miles in Sioux Falls.
0: Miles?
19: South
0: Miles?
19: Dakota.
0: Miles?
19: South Dakota. We want to hear from you. South Dakota. Oh, is which Miles? Is this Garrett? Miles, which Garrett? Is this you, Miles?
11: Here I am.
19: Oh, hey! I thought you were here in Los Angeles.
11: No. So, yeah, I'm calling from kind of Minnesota sports fan purgatory here up in the north. It's been a particularly brutal year for Minnesota sports fans. Watching Cat do his thing in the finals, watching Sam Darnold go win a Super Bowl, the Twins do a fire sale of their entire team last year. So I guess my question is, will Minnesota sports ever get out of sports purgatory? And if so, which team is most likely to do it?
19: How does the Minnesota Lynx sound to you right now? 8-2 atop the WNBA standings. Olivia Miles crushing it. I think she nailed 15 three-pointers the other night. I understand you're watching. By the way, just understand this, Miles, and I know this isn't going to help you, but Carl Anthony Towns going from Minnesota to the Knicks to win a championship for the Knicks, does that make up for the Jets sending Sam Darnold elsewhere and watching him go somewhere else? Is it like a circle of life thing? So, I mean, someone from Seattle or New York's got to go to Minnesota. Maybe it will be Julius Randle. I don't know.
28: You could have a parade for him. I mean, when the Ray Bourque won a cup finally with the Avalanche.
19: Yes.
28: The city of Boston.
19: Now, that wouldn't happen now.
28: Would not happen now, but
19: you
28: at, the
19: your
28: time,
19: own
28: but at the time, it, you know, it right. made perfect sense.
19: Miles, does that help at all?
28: I'd be happy for
19: Probably
28: that.
19: Doesn't.
28: Yeah,
11: we love to watch Cat, you know, do his thing, but I'm 28 years old and I've never seen a team in Minnesota win a championship. Yeah. So I love watching all these former players go get their flowers, but I mean, one of these days, one of our teams got to get it done.
19: Thank you, Miles and Sioux Falls here on the Rich Eisen Show. Let's go to Kenyi in Washington, D.C., here on the Rich Eisen Show. What's up, sir? How are you been?
29: Up, man? Shaolin Rich. Hey, baby boy. How you doing, player?
19: The aforementioned Shaolin Rich baby boy is fine. Thank you for asking. How are you?
29: But I'm good, man. I'm good. I just wanted to, your guy told me I didn't have enough time to talk about the other stuff, but I'm willing to do the win-loss Eagles schedule right now.
19: Okay.
28: Here we go.
19: All right. Win-loss game for your Philadelphia Eagles. Defending NFC East champs, getting one and done by the San Francisco 49ers. Going to have the music, please. Jason Feller Here we go. Kenyon in Washington, D.C. What happens when you open up at home against Washington?
29: That's going to be a W. We're going to win that.
19: All right. What happens when you then visit Tennessee?
29: We're going to win that back in my hometown of Nashville. Yes,
19: all right,
29: sir.
19: We're now 2-0 heading into Chicago, Illinois on a Monday night.
29: We are going to get our Black Friday revenge, and we're going to win that as well.
19: You're now 3-0 hosting the Rams.
29: We are even going to win even with the Myles Garrett acquisition.
19: Ooh. All right. There we go. 4-0. Now taking on Jacksonville and Tottenham in the U.K. What's happening there?
29: We still have Jacksonville's number from the Saquon lead, so we're going to win that one also.
19: That's 5-0, home for the Panthers.
29: Going to win that one, too.
19: That's a 6-0 start, hosting the Cowboys on a Monday night on ESPN ABC. Who wins that?
29: I think we're going to go and get those cowgirls.
19: That's a win? 7-0 at the Commanders. Do you sweep them?
29: Yes, we're definitely sweeping them.
19: 8-0 after a Sunday night win on NBC, home for the Giants.
29: We are beating the Giants.
19: That's 9-0, home for the Steelers and Aaron Rodgers.
29: We're beating.

0: the Steelers, baby.
1: That's 10-0 going into Thanksgiving in Dallas. Do it.
0: We are going to sweep the Cowboys.
1: Yes, that's 11-0, TJ. At the Cardinals.
2: And he's feeling it.
0: We're going to beat them, baby.
1: That's 12-0, home for the Colts.
0: Man, we're going to beat the Colts, too.
1: That's 13-0. Here come the defending champion Seahawks on a Saturday. What's going on?
0: We might just slow down a little bit. We might lose that.
2: Wow.
1: All right, now you're taking on the Texans on Christmas Eve.
0: We're going to win.
1: All right, now you got the San Francisco 49ers in San Francisco.
0: We're going to be looking for our get back, so we will definitely win that.
1: All right. You're now 15-1 taking on the Giants to wrap things up in New Jersey.
0: We're going to sweep the Giants also, man.
1: 16-1. Kenny in Washington, D.C., thank you for the call.
3: And I need a 16-1 drop.
1: 16-1, the Philadelphia Eagles. Can you imagine?
3: I cannot imagine.
1: TJ, what do you think of that? Let's see. We got a photograph of TJ. What does he think of it? Ah, yes. That's what Carl Anthony Towns, diehard Eagle fan, sent you after his Eagles beat your Cowboys.
4: Delete that.
1: What do you mean delete that? It happened. Carl Anthony Towns loves you, man.
4: Matt Hardy voice. Delete.
1: Three wins. Like Buffalo. Three wins away from winning by putting a Larry O.B. next to his Lombardi.
4: That's fine. And I'm cool with that. But the other thing I'm not cool with, you know.
3: Man.
1: 16-1.
3: Thank you so much. Stuff.
1: That's what happens in the win-loss game. You think, you know what? I'm going to call in. I'm going to have my head on, you know.
4: Delusional straight. Eagles fan.
1: And then he winds up 16-1 at the end of the day. Tom Pelissero coming up in hour number two of the Rich Eisen Show. Rich Eisen here. 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
4: 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Utah will be sending two athletes to the NCAA Track and Field Championships this year. Chelsea Amoah and Mackenzie Rogers will represent Utah and Eugene coming up in a couple of weeks. Amoah qualified by finishing third in the 200-meter dash in 22.85 seconds, while Rogers finished 10th in the 3,000-meter steeplechase with a mark of 10 minutes, 8 seconds, 0.03, and advanced as a time qualifier. It marks the fifth straight year Utah has sent individuals to the NCAA Outdoor Track Championships, which will be held June 11th and 13th and can be seen on ESPN2. We're inside of 14 weeks till the kickoff of Utah football. The Utes will open up the 2026 season at home against the Idaho Vandals on Thursday night, September the 3rd at 7 p.m. I'm Bill Riley, the voice of the Utes, with your Ute Minute, presented by Advanced Window Products, your trusted window company in Utah, right here on your home of the Utes, ESPN 700 and 92.1 FM.
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7: Gibson swings and a fly ball to deep right field. This is gonna be a home run! Unbelievable! A home run for Gibson! I don't believe what I just saw! I don't believe what I just saw!
8: Russell will inbound at half court. Stockton, open three. Good! John Stockton sends the Utah Jazz to the NBA Finals.
9: Robbie Russell now with a chance to send RSL home as Cup champions. Saunders on his line. Russell approaches. And puts it away! RSL on the 2009! Championship for Salt Lake City!
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4: Good morning and welcome into the Sean O'Connell Show. Bill Riley sitting in the air chair today for OC, who is out on assignment. Happy Friday to you. So good to be back in these Broadway Media Studios where I spent so many years. Great to be with you on a Friday today. And we'll have fun for over the next 3 hours or so as we head into the weekend. What a sport. I mean, we don't have a lot going on here in the state of Utah right now, but we have so much on the sports landscape right now. We've got the World Cup beginning in a week, 1 week from today. The United States men's national team kicks off the World Cup at SoFi Stadium against Paraguay. They'll have their final tune-up tomorrow in Chicago against the Germans. And that game will be heard right here on ESPN 700, 12:30 Mountain Time, pregame at noon tomorrow for the United States and Germany from Soldier Field on the banks of Lake Michigan in Chicago. So that's going on right now. Game two of the NBA Finals is tonight in San Antonio between

we got game two tonight right here as soon as Spence wraps up later today. 6:30 or so Mountain Time from San Antonio. Game two, the Knickerbockers and the Spurs. We'll talk a bit about that and the NBA draft coming up a little bit later on with my good friend. I know he was on earlier this week with Sean, but when I'm on the air, it feels like kind of a warm blanket wrapped up around me when I have my good friend of many, many years, Gordon Chiesa, come on. So Gordy will join us today and we'll preview the Knicks and the Spurs. And I'll tell you what, I said this the other day when I was on with Spence. I never in my life thought I would say that. I don't know that I've ever rooted for the New York Knicks, but I find myself wildly attracted to this Knicks basketball team. There is something very likable about this New York team. I've always been kind of an anti-New York guy. I just have. The big city, I've never liked the Giants or the Jets. I've hated the Yankees all my life because they broke my heart as a child when they took the Royals down in the playoffs in the late 70s and early 80s. I've never had a rooting interest in a New York team, but as I told Spence the other day when I was on his show with him, I'm rooting for the Knicks. There is something very likable about this New York Knicks team. So we'll talk about that with Gordon Chiesa when he joins us coming up in just a bit on the program. Of course, we're going to talk some college football, University of Utah and Utah football and big picture college football as well. As we sit 90 days, can you believe it? We're inside of 100. We're 90 days until kickoff. 13 weeks from yesterday. We're inside of 13 weeks now to go. Until kickoff, the Utes of the Idaho Vandals will kick it off at 7 o'clock on September the 3rd at Rice-Eccles Stadium. I will have the call with you. Stevenson Sylvester will be with me on that broadcast, and Sly will join us a little bit later on in the program today to talk about some off-season questions about Utah football. And I've got a couple for you guys today. It's a Friday. I want to have some fun with you. I don't get to talk to you guys every day like I used to. I miss you sometimes. And so I want to kind of get back with you guys today. And for the first hour or so of the show today, I just want to kind of open it up to you guys and talk about whatever may be on your mind. Maybe it's a college football playoff picture. And we're going to get into that because I've got some thoughts on this. I've talked about it on my podcast. If you don't listen to it, if you haven't added it to your podcast playlist, it's called The Crimson Corner. You can find it. It usually drops every week, Wednesday or so. I do it from my broadcast studio up at the University of Utah. And I usually talk a lot about Utah football, Utah basketball, whatever's going on in the Big 12 and around and impacting the University of Utah. So if you would do me a solid and add that that podcast to your playlist and add it to the weekly rotation. My goal is to begin to do it moving forward. Maybe a couple of times a week. Right now, it's just been for the last, we started it last fall. You want to walk before you run. You want to crawl before you walk. And I think we're coming up on our 1 year anniversary. That will be in August. And it's been fun. I love doing it. It gives me a chance on a regular basis to be behind the mic like I am right now, which I did for 30 plus years of my radio career. But it's a lot of fun to do. So if you would, rate and review me well. If you listen, if you don't, add it to your rotation of podcasts and, tell me what you think. Get interactive with me there. But because I'm on the radio today, I would love to get interactive with you guys in the first hour of the show. Anything's wide open. It's a free-for-all Friday here on the Sean O'Connell Show. Bill Riley sitting in for Sean O'Connell today. So anything that's on your mind, it could be Utah football. It could be Big 12 football. It could be BYU football. It could be college football playoff. It could be Jazz basketball. It could be the draft coming up. It could be the NBA playoffs. By the way, the NHL Stanley Cup playoffs have been unbelievable. Game two last night. I mean, Carolina needed that win in the worst way. That you don't want to, it doesn't matter what league you're in, where you're at, whatever the play, you don't ever want to go down 2-0 in a playoff, a best-of-seven playoff series. And had Carolina lost last night, they'd have been down 2-0, and it looked for a minute like they might go down and lose, but they rallied. The third period was insane. Vegas, because they're like zombies, they're like the White Walkers in Game of Thrones. You cannot kill the Vegas.

0: Golden Knights without some of that dragon glass and stab it right in their eye socket. They didn't go quietly last night, but Carolina found a way to win that thing in overtime, and there is nothing, I repeat, nothing better than Stanley Cup playoff overtime hockey. It is absolutely, positively fantastic, and it was last night. And Carolina leveled up the series, and they'll head back out west for game three, which, of course, you'll be able to hear right here. ESPN 700, not much has changed. We have always been your destination for all the biggest events in sports, and that has continued. James and the crew here have done a great job maintaining and adding to it. I kind of feel like I've got a little worry. We kind of added hockey right before I left a couple of years. It's weird, by the way. We are coming up on almost the two-year anniversary right at the end of the month. I think it was the 27th or 28th of June 2 years ago that I left full-time to take my new job up at the University of Utah, which I love. But, but we added the hockey playoffs, right? And they've continued, and now this is a hockey market, and it's awesome. So you've got the NBA Finals. You've got the Stanley Cup Finals. You've got the World Cup, which World Cup qualifier. I don't think, James, are you guys carrying the World Cup?
1: No, that's so we're a Westwood One affiliate. That's where a lot of ours, besides ESPN Radio, come from. Westwood One, Sports USA is the hockey. They need none of those, and ESPN obviously doesn't have the radio.
0: Oh, really?
1: World Cups. I had a hard time flagging that down. Okay. What the radio World Cup is? It could be Fox Sports Radio, maybe Fox TV and Fox Sports Radio.
0: That's exactly what it is. Anyway. I take that. Yeah, I should have remembered that. Really, what they do, I think Fox just basically moves their TV broadcasts over to the radio side of things.
1: Oh, it's just a simulcast?
0: Yeah, it's what I've heard that on satellite radio for years. They do that with friendlies and international stuff. Yeah, anyway.
1: Westwood One is your home of U.S. soccer besides the World Cup. They have all the other tournaments.
0: So, and that's why you'll hear you'll hear the World Cup tune-up the last – I don't call them friendlies. When I called soccer for all those years with Real Salt Lake, sometimes we'd say international friendlies. But if you've called some of those before, there's really nothing friendly about them. And I don't think they'll be overly friendly tomorrow with it being the final tune-up for both the United States and Germany as they get ready for World Cup action. So anyway, everything you need is right here, including Utah football, which begins in 90 days, and we'll talk about that as well. So anything that you guys want to talk about today is fair game. I left some space specifically for a lot of time because, you know, I just have to sit in my office and talk to myself now because I don't do a radio show every day. So anybody that walks by my office up at the Huntsman Center probably thinks I'm nuts and I'm talking to myself. But sometimes I have to fill the dead air. You know, you work in radio for a long time. Dead air is the worst thing you can have. So sometimes I find myself just talking to myself. So today I get to talk to you guys and with you guys and with our guests that include Gordy Chiesa, Stevenson Sylvester, Marcelo Balboa. And if you're not familiar with Cello, Cello was a member of the United States World Cup squads in the early 90s, 94 when they played here in the United States. Cello is a great broadcaster, had an excellent career in MLS. He now handles some of the Spanish language broadcasting of international soccer. So he'll be part of the World Cup coverage as well. So Cello's going to join us from Chicago because he'll be calling tomorrow's matchup between the United States and Germany. Anyway, there we go. I thought I lost my headphones for a minute. Those are our guests today, but I want to spend some time talking to you. I want to talk about some things that I've kind of kicked around on my podcast the last couple of months. I've got some Utah football questions I'm going to throw your way. I want to get your read on the college football playoff. Despite the fact that I haven't yet been able to call a college football playoff game, I've liked the 12-team format. I've got no real issue with the 12-team format. And if they decided to stay with the 12-team format, I would be okay with any and all that stuff. But it's not going to happen. You guys have seen this. There's been tons of news over the last several weeks. The SEC wants to move it to 16. The Big Ten, seemingly the Big 12, the ACC, Fox Television certainly would want to move it to 24 teams. And I know Sean has talked about this in this space. I know that Spence has talked about it in this space. I know I've talked about it with those guys in this space, but I haven't gotten a chance to talk to you guys about it. So I would just be curious to know where you guys sit on the college football playoff picture. because it's going to change. It's not going to change next year. Next year will still be a 12-team playoff. But maybe as soon as 2027, it could change. Maybe to 16 teams, maybe to 24 teams. Do you guys have a preference on what you would like to see, and why would that be? I'll tell you mine for now. I am not setting – I've never been – I think you learn sometimes as you get older in life that you should not be set in stone or married completely and totally to your opinions. You should let those be somewhat fluid as information flows your way. When I was younger and doing this job in my 20s and 30s and probably even my early 40s, you'd have an opinion, you would come on the air, and you stuck to it. That was a hill you were going to die on. And you would fight with listeners, and you would fight with other media members over your opinion. And I still feel strongly about a lot of things. But what you learn when you get older is, the more information you get about particular topics and subjects and whatever it might happen to be, you should allow yourself the ability to change. Maybe you don't completely change an opinion on something, but maybe the more information you get on it, the more you could be swayed a little bit. And that's where I kind of stand with the college football playoff. I never liked – now, I thought the four-team playoff was better than nothing. I thought when the 14 playoff came in more than a decade ago, I thought it was better than nothing. But I still didn't think it was great, because I didn't think just two teams were worthy of playing for a championship when you didn't have a tournament leading up to that. Now, I like the fact that a playoff committee selects it with the help of computers and analytics and advanced data. But I never liked the idea of computers completely and totally selecting things, because I think there's got to be some sort of a human element to it. Just the same way I don't believe that we should completely do away with officials like umpires in sport. Can we use electronics? Can we use computers to help impact and make the game better? Yes, but I don't want to ever take the human element completely away from officiating. The same way I don't want to take the human element away from selecting teams for a college football playoff. So I thought four was good, but I didn't think it was the right number. I never really did, but it was a good start. And now for the last couple of years, we've gone to a 12-team playoff in college football. And I think it's been despite the fact that Utah has not played in that 12-team tournament, I think it's been a good addition. I think it's been a good change. I think it's been good for collegiate athletics to have more teams in. And I think that we, with 12 teams, are you missing a few perhaps? Are there teams that might be left out that might have a chance to play for and advance to the tournament and maybe win a championship? I think there probably are in some years. You know, last year Notre Dame didn't make the field, and some people thought that was terrible. It was the end of the world. I never feel bad for Notre Dame, because Notre Dame gets more breaks than most, if not any, or if not all. So I didn't. But maybe Texas was good enough. Maybe BYU was good enough. Maybe Utah was good enough last year. But I was okay with it. Well, now we've got Tony Petitti, the man that runs the Big Ten, wanting to expand this playoff tournament to 24 teams. And he's got a lot of backing on this. The Big 12 coaches unanimously said, yeah, we want 24 teams. The ACC, I don't know if the coaches were unanimous, but the league and their commissioner, Jim Phillips, is backing it. Fox Sports Television, we know Fox Sports is the reason the Pac-12 doesn't exist the way it used to anymore. I know people say it exists, it's a conference again, but let's be fair, it's a glorified Mountain West conference. But Fox Sports is one of the biggest drivers in collegiate athletics and in sport. They back the Big Ten. They would like it to change. You want to know why? Because ESPN owns the playoff right now. Fox has nothing to do with the college football playoff. And I don't know financially that ESPN could afford to buy an entire 24-team tournament. I just don't know that they've got the pockets deep enough to do that. So the only people right now that are standing firm on 12 and maybe 16, but not moving to 24, are the SEC, Greg Sankey's league. And I'm not sure that they're unanimous in that, but that you don't see any coaches speaking out against it. That's the one thing about the SEC and Greg Sankey, because he's a good leader of that conference, is you very rarely see anybody stepping out. They have a consensus, and they have one voice there. And, of course, the other party that doesn't want to see the playoff expand from 12 right now is ESPN and ABC, because they own it. And if it expands further out, that means more money, higher rights fees, and I'm not sure that anyone and I'm not sure, frankly, that college football would want that, because I think when you put things out to bid, the number becomes higher. Maybe Fox comes into that then. Maybe Netflix or Prime, we've seen them step in with the NFL. And they've got deeper pockets than both Fox and ESPN do combined. But I would be very curious where you guys, as college football fans, fall on this. Where do you say you would like to see the college football playoff go? I'm not so up in the night, or I'm not so Pollyanna to think that it's not going to change. It will not stay at 12. Finances and where things are in collegiate athletics and the need for more and more money, that's what drives all of this. That's why it went from 4 to 12. That's why 12 is a short-term fix. It's going to expand again, and it may end up at 24 immediately. You may double the field and go from 12 teams to 24. But I would be very curious to hear from you guys today to let me know where you stand on this particular issue. As college, and I know just about everybody listening to me talk right now is probably a college football fan, whether you're a Utah fan, a BYU fan, a Utah State fan, maybe you're a USC, maybe you're the Ohio State University fan, whatever. Or maybe you just like college football. And that's understandable too. Maybe you didn't go to a school that played a lot of football. Maybe you went to Gonzaga and you didn't have any college football, but you love college football. I know lots of people like that that went to smaller colleges that didn't have football. But I bet you've got an opinion on this. I'm just guessing that you've got a read on this. So I'd love to hear from you today. The text line is, as you know, it's always open. And it will be open all day long today for you. And I set the first hour aside because I don't get to have interaction with you guys every day to talk about this and some Utah football stuff as well. 877-353-0700 is your text line. That's again 877-353-0700 to get you in and on board the Sean O'Connell Show today. Bill Riley filling in for OC. And you tell me, which of the three formats do you prefer? The 12, we're not going to say, oh, I wish we would go back to four, because that's not realistic. That is never happening. That toothpaste is out of the tube. That genie has left the bottle. It ain't ever happening. So you've got the 12 teams, stand pat, stand put. This is a great format. I like it. Then you've got the 16-team playoff, which I'm going to confess to you guys right now, I'm a fan of. And I'll tell you why in just a second. Or you've got the 24-team playoff, which includes a lot more schools, which means a lot more. Now, the only thing I will say about the 24-team playoff, I understand why people are pitching it, because it's money. You're going to go from $700 million is what the tournament generates right now to probably closer to $2 billion. That's a lot of money. And trust me when I say this, there is not a school out there, from the richest of the rich to the poorest of the poor, that couldn't use more money in their coffers. Everybody needs it. But I will tell you this. I am a fan. If I had to choose between those three options, I'm a fan of the 16-team playoff. And I always have been. You can go back to the days where Kyle Whittingham and I used to talk about this on his show and when he would join me on this show. If you go to a playoff, and I think 1AA did it for the longest time, they've now expanded to 24 themselves, but Division II, Division III, they do 16-team playoffs. Here's why I like the 16-team playoff if we're leaving the 12-team format. One, you keep conference championship games. You can still have the conference championship games if you want to. Not every league does, but if you want to, you can. And I think there's a value in that, in winning your conference. So I like the idea. I do. I like conference championship weekend. Make it that first weekend in December where it is right now. The other thing I like about a 16-team playoff, which is my choice if we were doing it, you can't lose more than two games in the regular season and make the playoff. Yeah, you're going to expand the field just a little bit, but I think if you have three losses, it's going to be really difficult. Three regular season losses. You might be able to sneak in if you got to your conference championship game and lost it, depending on what your resume looked like. But if you have more than two regular season games that you lose, you're not going to make the playoffs. And I like that. It's four rounds. It starts the second week in December, and it ends the second week of January. Do you know when the conference, I believe the NCAA, the championship game this year is going to be played almost into late January this year. I think it's somewhere around January 20th, 21st. James might be able to look that up. It's late this year. That's too long for college football. And you're going head-to-head with the NFL and their playoffs, and that's a losing proposition because we know the NFL wins everything that it goes up against. But I think that's right. A month-long tournament with four rounds. Okay, I was right about that. It's even later. James says January 25th is when the college football championship game is going to be. That January 25th? What are we doing? It's too late. And that's with a 12-team playoff this year. That's not even with a 24-team. Anyway, okay. The other thing you get with a 16-team playoff, every matchup's a top tier, in theory. You expand to 24, you're allowing some teams in, and I get it, that's great. But some of those early-round matchups are not going to be great matchups. They're just not. And you still increase the coffers. You keep those conference championship games. And I think your coffers are going to increase from roughly $700 million, you're probably going to go over $1 billion, which is not chump change. Yeah, it may not be the $2 billion you get to with 24 teams. But if you're at $1.2, $1.3, $1.4 billion, you're almost doubling where you are now, and that's pretty good. By the way, I ran an AI sim this morning, and yeah, last season, a 16-team playoff would have included both Utah and BYU last year. Utah would have drawn Indiana in the first round at Indiana. BYU would have drawn Tulane, if you can believe that, which would have been good for BYU because that would have been a wild matchup, though, because it would have been the BYU, the old Jake Ratzlaff, going up against the team that said they didn't want him anymore, which would have been an interesting storyline. But anyway, in a 24-team playoff last year, Michigan would have been at Utah in round number one. How about the symmetry of that now? And Houston would have been at BYU in round number one for the on-campus games. So anyway, I know there's advantages to all, there's drawbacks to all as well, but if I had my choice in the big picture of it all, I would say, give me a 16-team playoff, and let's go from there. See where it goes. Maybe eventually, I just hate the idea. We've only been at 12 for 2 years, and I think 12's been good. But to go from four teams 3 years ago to 24 teams, let's just say 5 years later, just seems like a pretty big jump to me. I don't mind change. I know a lot of people don't like change. I don't mind change. Change doesn't bother me. I've learned to roll with the punches over the years. That's the other advantage of getting old. When you get old, you don't necessarily like change, but you understand change happens. That just feels like an extreme change to me. Eventually, maybe you get to 24, but let's see how 16 works first. And if we're still in the dire financial straits we are around the country and everybody needs that money still, well then, bump that field, 8 more teams up, go from 16 to 24. Trust me. I would love the college football playoff game. And if the 24-team field had been in effect for the last 10 or 15 years, Utah would have been in the tournament 8 times. A 24-team playoff, Utah would have made the playoff 8. That would have led the Big 12 conference. That would have probably come close to leading the Pac-12 conference as well. But it hasn't. And yeah, I do like more access. But to be very fair, 16 teams feels like about the very edge. What are we trying to do with this tournament? I know we're trying to accomplish a lot of different things. But ultimately, we're trying to give access to people that have a legitimate chance to win the tournament, right? And make money at the same time. I just really don't believe there's going to be many teams beyond the field of 16 that have a real legitimate chance of winning a national championship. Could you have a Cinderella? Maybe. But how far is that Cinderella going to go? Are you going to win four rounds? Probably not likely if your team 15 or if your team's 17, 18, 19, 20, 1, 2, 3, and 4. But I would say anybody in the top 16 would have a decent chance of at least advancing multiple rounds, if not winning it all. But you guys tell me what you think. 877-353-0700. There are no wrong answers here. There are some answers that may be more right than others. But there are no wrong answers. We'll get into some other stuff, too. I've got some Utah football questions to get into as well. It's a Friday. It's a free-for-all Friday on the Sean O'Connell Show. I'm Bill Riley sitting in today from the downtown Broadway Media Studios. Good to have you in. We'll read some of your text messages and hear from you guys when we get back on the other side right here on ESPN 700 and 92.1 FM.
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7: 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A pair of Italians are going at it. Number 10, Flavio Caboli, is taking on Matteo Arnaldi, and you can see the rest of it on TNT. Earlier, number 2, Alexander Zverev, beat number 25, Jakub Mensik, in 4 sets. The German advances to his second career men's final at Roland Garros. The final is on Sunday. 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
0: Riley sitting in for O'Connell today on a free-for-all Friday here. Good to be back in the air chair with you today. Text lines open. I left the first hour of this show pretty wide open just so we could chat a little bit. This college football playoff stuff has been gaining more and more momentum in recent weeks since all the different conference meetings from the SEC to the Big Ten to the ACC to the Big 12 have taken place. And there's definitive momentum. It's going to change. Not going to change this year. Still be a 12-team playoff this year, but maybe as soon as next year. And here's your other problem, too. You've got television contracts that are in place with this. You're going to have to rework those television contracts. And I'm not legalese enough to know, but that's not easy to unwind. But I'm just simply asking the question today, if you had your druthers, which format do you like best as a college football fan? Knowing that most of you are either Utah or BYU fans listening in, and your team hasn't made the playoff yet, but they would have made it last year with a 16 or 24 team playoff, which would you prefer, the 12-team format, the 16-team format, the 24-team format? I made my case for the 16. That's where I stand. As I said, it is not set in stone with me that it's got to be 16 forever. But I would like to see that as the next logical step if they do decide to change it. I'm not so up in the night that I don't think that it's going to eventually probably get to 24 because of money, but I'd just like to see how it functions at 16 and if the revenue generated and more importantly, the football that is played, you don't want to expand. And again, I don't know what would happen here. I just feel like the television with 12 has been outstanding. And I think with 16 adding four more teams, it would be too. But I don't want to get to the point where you get some of those matchups in the early round of the playoffs that are good, but they don't really move the needle enough, or we have too much of it. I don't know if that's even possible. Is it possible to have too much college football in December? Because, again, we have those couple of weeks in mid-December after championship weekend. The end of the NFL season's coming. But we don't have any real meaningful games, especially now, till really very end of December, early January, because all those bowl games we all used to love when we were younger, at least me, when bowl games really, really meant something, those have kind of fallen to the wayside. They're just kind of background noise now. So if you could plug some playoff games in there, I think it would be good. But what's the right number in your mind? 877-353-0700. That's the text number to get in and on board today here on the Sean O'Connell Show. 877-353-0700. And we'll read some of those text messages right now for you. I've got some Utah football stuff we'll get into coming up in just a bit, but I wanted to get your read on this first to kind of see where you guys are. I don't have that daily line to you. Hey, I still have the finger on the pulse, but not quite like it used to be. That's why I wanted to talk to you guys about it today. Jared says, what do you think will be the biggest difference between the Scally and Whittingham eras? I don't know that yet. The culture hasn't changed at Utah. I'm up there all the time. A little bit, as I've said here in this space and on my podcast and other stuff, there's a different kind of an energy around Morgan and the program right now than maybe there was the last couple of years. And that's not a bad thing. And that's not a judgment on either of the energies. But I don't know yet. I think that has to play out. I think the culture is very much the same. Stylistically, I'm anxious to see what Kevin McGivin does with the offense. But I don't know that there's going to be a huge shift. I really don't. So we'll see. We'll find out this fall when things kick off. 90 days from today, by the way, against the Idaho Vandals. Text message in from Easton. Easton says, hey, Bill, is this the year Utah gets back on track and beats the team down south? If so, why? Well, I hope so. But I thought that they would do that last year. I did. I thought they were the better team going into Provo last year, and it proved that BYU was the better team because they didn't beat themselves, and Utah beat themselves last year. Reasons I would like their chances this year: they're at home, for one. I don't know. I've never felt like home field was a huge advantage, but I think it's a small advantage for you playing in your stadium with your fans there. So I think that's an edge. I think Devin Dampier is a dynamic player and back for his senior year, so I think that's an advantage. I think the wide receiving core is better than it's been, maybe deeper than it's been in my almost 18 years of being the voice of the Utes, so I like that. But it's always a close game, and BYU's good, and they return a ton from last year's team as well. So I gave you a few reasons why it could happen. Let's see how some of the games play. I think the schedule leading up to it's very favorable for Utah as well. It's not a murderer's row for the Utes really until November. And then it becomes tough. You've got BYU, Arizona, and TCU in three straight weeks in November. That's not an easy stretch. But there is a world where Utah is undefeated going into the BYU game. We'll see what happens, Easton. I appreciate it. This text in from Will today at 877-353-0700. Will says, hey, Bill, Jazz and Mammoth are rolling. Well, are the Jazz rolling? Let's pump the brakes on that. This might be the turnaround off season for the Jazz. I think there's reasons to be optimistic about the Jazz being a lot better next year. But I'm not going to say they're rolling. Mammoth rolling, playoff team. Took the Golden Knights, who might win the cup, to the very, almost the very end. Utah football just around the corner. MLB is coming, and I get to listen to you today. Life is great. Thank you. I appreciate that, Will. Life is great. It really is. Appreciate every single day you get. That's my motto. This one in from Alan today. Alan says, hey, I like 24. They have everyone start week zero and eliminate conference championships. Play all through December with a higher seed home teams, then wrap it up in the first week of January. That would have to be the game plan, and I think you're going to begin to see college football. What's week zero now is probably going to be coming, whether they eliminate conference championship games or not, I think week zero will soon be becoming week one anyway. But there's a chance that could happen, Alan. I appreciate the text message. 877-353-0700. Texter 6227 says, hey, Bill, how about a 24-team playoff? It's good with me. Gives the Utes a better chance to make the playoffs and more football for us to watch. Sounds like a win-win to me. Yeah, but to be fair, 16 would give the Utes a better chance to also make the playoffs. I don't like the idea of watering down what's arguably the best sports season in sport in the United States. NFL and college football are the best sports season for me. Football season in general is the best sports season. I understand the economic ramifications of all of it, but if we're just talking specifically and purely about football, I like the 16-team playoff myself. Texter 2560 says, hey, Bill, I'd like to see the 16-team playoff. Conference champs are guaranteed a home game. 24 is too many. I don't want to see an 8-4 SEC team make it. I'm with you on that. 24, just it feels like a really big leap for me, doubling the field. I understand why it might go there. But the one thing I will say about Petitti and his plan for 24 and what I don't like is, and they haven't talked as much about this recently as they did, say, last year, but I don't like the guarantees. And when I say guarantees, I don't like the SEC getting six guaranteed teams in. I don't like the Big Ten getting six guaranteed teams in. I don't want the Big 12. You know, the Big 12 and the ACC are not getting those same six because that would be the entire field. They're giving three to the Big 12 and maybe three. At least these are the numbers that have been kicked around. Nothing's locked in. It's not, again, these are just proposals. And then, you know, there would be six more at-large teams after that, which, by the way, could still be more SEC and more Big Ten teams. So, in theory, you might have eight SEC teams, eight Big Ten teams, three Big 12, three ACC, and maybe three group of fives or non-power schools, which, by the way, I'm not opposed to. I thought last year James Madison and Tulane, they were outclassed. It showed, and that was in a 12-team field. I think the best group of five team gets an entrance. I do. But I don't think you should have two in there unless they meet a certain criteria. Being ranked in the top 25 is not enough for me because they don't play the same schedule week in and week out. If you hit a threshold of saying you're a top 16 or a top 15 team, okay. But I don't want some group of five team that went 11-1 and snuck in at the end of the top. They're ranked 24th or 25th to get into that field because they've got no chance because they may have played one ranked team, maybe didn't play any ranked teams all year long. But I don't want some group of five team that went 11-1 and snuck in at the end of the top. They're ranked 24th or 25th to get into that field because they've got no chance because they may have played one ranked team, maybe didn't play any ranked teams all year long. I think one group of five team absolutely should be in that field. And if there's more than one, it isn't always just about access. It's about getting the best teams. But back to my point, I don't like the idea of the guarantee. I don't like the idea of half the field, two-thirds of the field being Big Ten and SEC schools with those guarantees. I want the best teams in there. If that's the way it works out in a given year, I'm okay with that. If 16 of the 24 best teams in a given year are from the SEC and the Big Ten, good. But they have to earn their way in. That's why you have a committee. That's why the college football committee has been put together. Is their work harder? Yeah, it is. But guess what? Selecting 68 teams is not easy either because there's only like, what, 30 auto bids, 28, 31, 32 auto bids in college basketball. You still have to pick another 36 teams. Now it's going to be more than that because we're up to 72 or 76. So, yeah, is it going to be harder work for the committee? Yes. But my bigger point is, I want the best, if we go to 24 teams or 16, whatever that number is, I want the best teams in there, regardless of where their conference affiliation happens to lie. And if the Big 12 only has one or two good teams in a given year, well, then that's how it goes. League's got to be good enough. Competition's got to be good enough. Let's get a couple more in, then we'll grab a break. Text line's open, by the way, all day long to you guys. We'll have Gordy a little bit later. We'll have Sly joining us a little bit later. We'll have Marcelo Balboa joining us. Talk a little World Cup a little bit later as well. Galen sends this one in. Galen says, hey, I think they should go to a 16-team playoff first. Going to 24 would be too much of a jump for right now. I also don't want to see the conference championship games go away. I'm kind of that way too. I there's something about conference championship weekend and having the best two teams in a given conference in a given year play those. Now, some schools will say, well, I don't want to lose my opportunity to make the playoff because I lost in my conference championship game. I get that. But it would also give you maybe a chance to play your way in if you're on the bubble to that conference, to the playoffs. So, and I just, having covered conference championship, having broadcast two Pac-12, I've broadcast, what, four Pac-12 championship games for Utah, called two wins, covered the SEC championship a number of times. Those are fun, man. Those are fun weekends. You guys, a lot of you guys went. BYU fans got a chance to go to Dallas last year. The game wasn't great, but How fun was the weekend leading up to it? Utah fans know. Whether it was over in Levi Stadium or whether it was down in Vegas, those were fun weekends. I'd hate to see

0: those go away. Sam says, hey, Bill, 16-team format is the cleanest, best choice. But if there are only no auto bids for the Big Ten and the SEC, unfortunately, I don't think these conferences are going to concede on this. Well, they haven't talked about auto bids with the 16 as much as they have with the 24. Because the Big Ten's only pushing the 24. They're not pushing the 16. It's always funny to me, for those of us that have played sport and covered it, that when you see those that work in it and live it day in and day out, coaches and administrators, where they don't necessarily want the results on the field to be the determining factor. They want where you happen to live to be the factor. I've never quite understood that. 877-353-0700. Get you in and on board today. Which of the college football playoff formats do you support most? The 12, the 16, or the 24? As I said at the top, I think we're probably steaming toward 24 at some point. Maybe a lot sooner than later. But just from a football standpoint, and monetarily too, I love the idea of going from 12 to 16. But I'd love to hear from you guys today. We're going to talk some Utah football coming up a little bit. 90 days until kickoff. And anything that's on your mind is fair game today. It could be college football playoff. It could be the Utes. It could be the Cougars. It could be the Jazz draft. It could be World Cup. It could be Mammoth hockey playoffs, whatever that might happen to be. By the way, I also loved, I didn't love the two teams in it, but I did love watching the college softball World Series. I love college softball. I love the fact that I get to broadcast Amy Hoag's team for ESPN Plus. I remember it was 3 years ago where I got to broadcast live on these very airwaves from the college softball World Series when Utah qualified after winning their Super Regional. I love softball. Pro softball, by the way, coming to Salt Lake City. The AUSL is here. There's a franchise. The Talons live here. They're going to start playing here in less than a month. So if you love the best of the best, I mean, Utah had great, and the Big 12 was great this year, but if you want to see the best softball players in the world playing, they're going to be here in Salt Lake City later this year. So that should be fun. Anyway, we'll get some more of your text messages. Got a leaderboard update. They're playing a Jack's tournament this weekend, the Memorial. Give you an update on that coming up as well, all right here on the Sean O'Connell Show on a Friday. 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
8: Ryle's in today for OC. He was out on assignment. Be back next week. Appreciate him letting me sit in. Good to be with you guys today. Gordy's going to come up at about 12:30. We'll preview tonight's game two between the Spurs and the Knickerbockers, which you can hear right here when Spence wraps up later today at 6 o'clock right here on ESPN 700 and 92.1 FM. Home are your NBA Finals. And then, of course, game three of the Stanley Cup Final tomorrow night at 5:30. Right. Tomorrow will be a busy day, by the way. The U.S. men's national team against Germany at 12:30 tomorrow afternoon. And then tomorrow night, game three between the Golden Knights and the Carolina Hurricanes. Right here on your home of the Stanley Cup playoffs. Right here on ESPN 700 and 92.1 FM. It's such a crazy busy time. I've got the TV on here in the studio. Roland Garros is going on. The French Open rolls in Paris right now. PGA Tour, they're in Muirfield Village, Dublin, Ohio, just outside of Columbus. Jack's Tournament, the Memorial. Time for a leaderboard update brought to you by our friends at Uinta Golf. Your round two leader as they head toward the weekend is Ryan Garrard. He's at 8 under par, 3 under for the day today, and he's in the clubhouse with a one-shot lead over JT Poston, who's at 7 under par, Wyndham Clark at 6 under par, Tommy Fleetwood at 5 under par, Sam Burns and J.J. Spahn at 4 under par, and Salt Lake's very own Tony Finau, who's not had much to speak of this year so far. Tony's at even par. He had a rough round today. He was plus 2 for his round today, so he's at plus 2 even and 8 shots back. We'll give you another leaderboard update a little bit later on. Leaderboard updates brought to you by the good folks at Uinta Golf here on the Sean O'Connell Show. We have been talking about the college football playoff, which is great. We love it. 12 teams, but it's not going to be 12 teams forever. That much we know. It's going to be changing because times, they are a-changing. The only certainty in life is change. I'll stop with those now. I've been asking you guys which format you like the best. Which format you would like to see college football move to next if you had your druthers? 877-353-0700 gets you in and on board today. This

text message says, Bill, people always say the FCS format is perfect, but it ends up being a lot of blowouts in the first round. Sean mentioned the other week the SEC might be against 24 teams because the ratings suck for the early FCS rounds, and they don't want a repeat of that. I don't know that that's why they would necessarily be against it. They are partners with ESPN. ESPN would be against it because they have a monopoly on the college football playoff right now. And if it expanded to 16, maybe even 24 for sure, ESPN wouldn't be able to keep it all for themselves. And I think the SEC in some ways might be being good partners right there. Text message 3869 says, hey, Bill, Indiana's success seems actually achievable for a program like Utah. Do you see that as a possibility ever? Absolutely. Utah is in the mix. You have to have a number of things all come together for you. You have to have good leadership, good coaching, good support, good finances. Utah has all of that. So, yes, Indiana is – don't expect to see an Indiana every single year, but Indiana is a blueprint for what non-traditional blue blood programs can do when everything comes together at the right time. 877-353-0700. Text message 8526. Hey, Bill, is there hope for Utah basketball this year? Of course there's hope. Go back to one of my favorite movies of all time, Shawshank Redemption. What did Andy say to Red? Hope is a good thing, maybe the best of things, and no good thing ever dies. Utah basketball is going to be a lot better this year. It was a rough first year for Alex Jensen. No doubt about it. There's no sugarcoating 2-16 in league play. They have done a very good job of retooling the roster. I'm not ready to sit here today and make some grand prediction of where they're going to finish or what their end-of-year results are going to be, but I'm going to tell you this right now. They will not be 16th in the Big 12 this year. They will be markedly better and markedly more competitive every single night. The roster is not set in stone yet, but it's pretty set. And what they've been able to do right now is improve it a great deal. They had a full year of seeing what it needed to be and roster building and construction with Alex and his staff and Wes Wilcox. So, yes, there is hope for Utah basketball this year. We'll have more on that when we see what the final roster looks like. But I think they're going to be much better and much more competitive this year. Text message, hey, Bill, what do you see as the future for bowl games outside of the playoff-designated bowls? That's from Bill. Thank you, Bill. Great to have you fill in now and again. I have a pristine Call 700 Utes t-shirt you gave me when Real Salt Lake opened that stadium in San... Well, I'm glad you still have that. That is a collector's item of sorts. Wear it proudly, or at least display it proudly wherever it might be. That's a good question. I don't know. I don't know what the long-term future for bowl games are. I don't think that they will completely go away because, again, you're not going to – not everybody's making the college football playoff. But have the bowls in recent years been lessened, their importance and their interest? Yes, they have. They have. They're not the same as it was 10 or 15 or 20 or 30 or 40 years ago. Will all the bowls continue to be in existence? I would be surprised if that happens, but I can't sit here today and tell you which bowls will stay and which bowls will go. But the importance of the bowl game, it just isn't what it used to be. Some bowl games are still great to go to, but some of the ones that used to be great are just okay. So I don't think that they're all going to go away, but the bowl games as we know them, what they have been and what they are now, will probably likely change the same way the college football playoff changes as well. All right, hour one is done. It flew by. Thanks for your text messages. We'll read some more of those coming up in hour number two. I'll have a few Utah football questions for you as well to get into and some few thoughts on that. If you haven't done it already, please subscribe to my podcast, The Crimson Corner. It comes out every Wednesday, occasionally depending on a guest. It might come out on a Thursday, but would love to have you do that. I talk about a lot of these Utah football questions there.

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14: Still not sure how comfortable I am with this segment, but it is time for the Daily Dump presented by the good folks at Valley Plumbing, Heating, and Cooling. Bronco fans, good news for you today. Hey, I didn't have good news a few weeks ago when Kansas City Chiefs wide receiver Rashee Rice got thrown in jail because he couldn't not smoke some weed when he was on probation. Well, Denver Broncos outside linebacker Jonathan Cooper's been arrested on domestic violence charges. Cooper was held on suspicion of two counts of domestic violence, one count of criminal mischief in Douglas County jail. Records say on Friday, jail records listed hearings for Friday and Monday. Broncos said they're aware of the matter and are gathering more information. Seventh round pick out of Ohio State 5 years ago, entering his sixth season, started every game since 2023 for the Broncos. He's a pretty key part to what they do. And he's dealing with some issues that no team or no fan base ever wants to see their star players deal with. Super regional weekend in college baseball going on right now. The first of the super regionals, a Big 12 team is hosting right now. The West Virginia Mountaineers in the seventh inning, leading Cal Poly, the Mustangs, 8-1 in Morgantown. That's the first of the 16 super regionals that are going on this weekend in college baseball. Another Big 12 school, my alma mater, hosting one beginning tomorrow. Kansas, which is one of the real surprise teams the last couple of years in college baseball, is hosting a super regional in Lawrence.

0: on Saturday, Sunday, and perhaps Monday, depending on how the results go with that. And a death today in the world of NASCAR. Not an unexpected death like we had with Kyle Busch a couple of weeks ago, but Hall of Fame driver Ned Jarrett died at age 93 today. So Ned Jarrett passes away at age 93. And one other NFL note for you. It looks like the Bears are edging closer to their move to Northwest Indiana. They had bought space up in Arlington Park north of Chicago, and people thought they'd go in where the old racetrack was, but more and more, and apparently they took another step closer today to a perhaps a move to Northwest Indiana. Somewhere, my good friend Steve Klauke is rolling his eyes and saying, I cannot believe the Chicago Bears would consider a move to Northwest Indiana. So that is your Daily Dump today, presented by Valley Plumbing, Heating, and Cooling here on the Sean O'Connell Show. I mentioned at the top of the show today, we are 90 days until kickoff. Utah and Idaho kick things off 90 days from today at Rice-Eccles Stadium at 7 o'clock, which means pregame will begin here roughly at about 3 o'clock that afternoon. 2 hours of ESPN 700 pregame, 2 hours of me and my broadcast crew doing some pregame at Rice-Eccles Stadium before the Utes kick it off with the Idaho Vandals. I have talked a ton of Utah football on these airwaves over the years. I have talked a ton of Utah football with Spence and Sean on these airwaves the last number of months. On my podcast, The Crimson Corner, I have talked a ton of Utah football. And I think, and I've said this before and I'll say it again, I am very bullish on this Utah football team this year. I believe Utah football will have a very good season this year. I think there's plenty of talent in place. I think that this team is a 9-3, 10-2 type of a football team. I say that because I think the schedule sets up very well. I think the coaching staff, the transition will be very smooth for Morgan Scalley and his team. And I think there's a lot of returning talent, especially on the offensive side, where you've got, obviously, your starting quarterback, your backup quarterback, your starting tailback. You've got an upgraded wide receiver room. Questions? Yeah, there are questions that still remain. I have been asking questions of you, if you listen to the Crimson Corner, and I'll throw a couple of it at you guys today regarding Utah football. The first question I asked on my podcast a week ago, and I'm asking one of these kind of type of questions every week leading up to the start of the season. The question that I asked a week ago was, do you believe this is the year that Utah will have a 1,000-yard wide receiver? The Utes have not had a 1,000-yard wide receiver since a guy by the name of Drez Anderson did it 13 years ago. 13 years ago. We've talked about it a lot. They came close one year when Darren Carrington was here for his 1 year from Oregon. But Darren came up just short. Had he played a full season, he probably would have gotten it, but he didn't. So Utah's gone 13 years. They've got guys that are capable of doing it. Guys like Braden Pagan. Guys like Kyrie Scholes. Larry Simmons. Maybe there's a guy like Dadron Zipper or Ricky Johnson, the kid transferring in from Mississippi State with Chad Bumpus. They've got an offensive coordinator that likes to take shots down the field. Kevin McGivin does. And they've got an experienced quarterback. Could this be the year Utah gets a 1,000-yard wide receiver? Feel free to hit me up on the text line and tell me what you think. Then this week on my podcast, The Crimson Corner, which dropped the other day, special guest this week, Clark Phillips, former University of Utah All-American corner, now Atlanta Falcon. I talked to Clark on my podcast this week. I also posed the question, not to Clark, but to listeners, as I will to you right now. Will Utah and that Utah defense have a double-digit sack guy this year? They did a year ago, John Henry Daly. John Henry Daly was on his way. He was already an All-American. He missed the last game and a half when he tore his Achilles, but he had 11.5 sacks last year in just 10.5 games. 2 years before that, Jonah Ellis had 12 sacks. Go a little further back, Mika Tafua, Bradley and Nye. Utah's had some guys. But do they have that guy this year? Is there a guy on that roster that will get Utah double-digit sacks this year? Cash Dillon, young man from Corner Canyon High School, kind of began to really show some stuff. Like, remember last year, you had John Henry Daly, you had Logan Fano. Those were two guys that were your starters. Everybody else, like Lance Holdsclaw, who's back, who, by the way, just did an amazing job in front of the Senate, in front of the House the other day, presenting on behalf of student-athletes in the question of a lot of college football questions that were up on Capitol Hill. Lance Holdsclaw did an amazing job. He's going to be probably one of your starters at corner, or at end, an edge. Cash Dillon, probably that guy. Lance didn't have big sack numbers, had good pressure numbers, but again, he was in a backup role last year. He was in a reserve role, a rotational role, wasn't a starter till the end of the year. Same thing with Cash Dillon, but we saw some stuff. They're bringing a guy from North Texas who had a really good year, solid year, and had a really good spring, Ethan Day. There might be some other guys in that rotation as well, but do you see Utah this year having a double-digit sack guy? It's another Utah football question you can feel free to respond to on the text line at 877-353-0700. They're good and interesting questions. Nobody's going to know till it plays out. My answer to both of those questions, at least right now, is probably no. On the wide receiver side of it, it's probably because of the depth of talent that's in that room. If Braden Pagan was the only guy there, and then you had a bunch of Jags, just a guy, that's what Jag means, just a guy, I'd say, yeah, he's going to be the guy that's targeted. But as I just highlighted, I think there's four or five wide receivers, plus you've got some tight ends like Hunter Andrews, and backs out of the backfield like Wayshon Parker and Daniel Bray, who can all catch the football. I'm just not sure there's going to be enough receptions for anybody to quite get there. I think Braden Pagan might have a year similar to what he had last year production-wise at Utah State, which was really good. He was over 900 yards, just shy of 1,000, and I think he had five touchdowns. Kyrie Scholl, same thing. Had a really good year last year at San Jose State, was over 700 yards. Because there's so many guys and so many guys that can do things, I'm not sure if anybody's going to get 75 or 80 catches. And that's kind of the number you've got to have if you want to have 1,000. You got to be somewhere in that 70 to 80 catch range to get, and I'm not sure if anybody will quite have that. So I think it'll be a very productive room this year. I think one of the other questions that will be asked on my podcast at some point in time is going to be, you know, does Devin Dampier throw for 3,500 yards this year? Because when you have a deep wide receiver room, 5, 6, 7 guys that can catch passes, you're going to have to throw for a lot of yards for somebody to get 1,000. And we also know that Morgan Scalley, much like his predecessor, believes in physicality in football, and they've got two really good, maybe three really good running backs. So, a couple of questions for you to kind of sound off on today. But back to my point at the top, I think Utah's going to have a really good year this year. As I've said on these airwaves, I think there's tiers of Big 12 football right now. I think tier one of Utah, of Big 12 football, includes Utah, BYU, and Texas Tech. In fact, I think those three teams are pretty tightly grouped. I think those three teams go anywhere from about 12 to 20. You could shake them up and put a Tech's got some questions, but you know, as much as they have questions at quarterback, and they do because of the Sorsby situation, they got a lot of talent. Their running back room might be the best running back room in college football if the USC kid comes back healthy this year with Williams. And others, they're going to be good. And I'm telling you, Will Hammond is really good. Now, he's probably not going to be ready to play, I don't think. All the reports coming out of Lubbock say second, third game, he's probably back. Maybe fourth game. He might miss two or three games as he rehabs that knee. But Utah fans got a real good look at Will Hammond last year and what he could do. He was the reason why Texas Tech beat Utah last year. It was not Baron Morton. Baron Morton was not having a good game. Utah's defense was right there. And then Will Hammond used his legs and a little bit of his arm. And I think that Utah defense got a little tired in the fourth quarter last year because the offense was pretty ineffective in that game. So, be interesting to see. And BYU is going to be good again, too. Bear Bachmeyer, LJ Martin. My big questions for BYU are loss of Jay Hill. Jay Hill, we know, was very important to what they did defensively. It'll be first time for Kelly Papinga calling a defense, though he's been on that staff. But Jay Hill was a big part of it. And who are the playmakers in the pass game? You lost Chase Roberts to the NFL. You lost Cody Hagan to medical retirement a week or two ago. And then obviously we know what's going on with the other wide receiver who's dealing with off-field legal issues. Who are the pass catchers? Who helps Bear Bachmeyer? And obviously the guy that was a big part of it last year too, Carson Ryan's gone now too, tight end. So who become those weapons for him? We know that LJ Martin can run it. And Bear Bachmeyer's a good weapon too. But those were three pretty big parts of what they did last year in the pass game. But I think that top tier is definitively, for me, Texas Tech, BYU, and Utah. That second tier, they're not far behind. Houston, Arizona, and TCU. And Utah sees all three of those schools. Two of them on the road. Two of them back-to-back. You see Arizona and TCU back-to-back in November. So I think the league's going to be really good, but I like Utah's chances. But I think it could be one of those years, although I will say this, Texas Tech's schedule might be the easiest schedule of any of the top five or six teams in the league. They don't have to play Utah or BYU in the regular season. So we'll see what happens. We'll talk more about that when Sly joins us coming up in a bit here on the program. 877-353-0700. Text line to join the program today. Charles says, hey, Bill, conference championship games are useless. And as often as they're as or not, they're rematches from the regular season. I say expand to 24 teams and get ready. Well, he says expand to 2014 teams. That would be a lot. I'm pretty sure you mean 24, Charles, and get rid of the league championship games. If they go to 24, the league championship games will likely go bye-bye. Texter 7606 says, hey, Bill. 16 is the best format. Anytime the SEC and Big Ten are demanding that they have to have automatic bids only shows how elitist they consider themselves to be. With 16, nobody gets a bye, but with 24 teams, the top eight teams get those byes. No, I agree. That's why I like 16. Text message. Hey, Bill, great show. Any chance you could give some tips on smoking a brisket, R&V? Of course I could. I don't have time for that. But the key to smoking a brisket is low temperature and time. Low and slow. You know, that 220, smoke it for probably 2 or 3 hours at about 180 degrees. And then cook it for about, I don't know, another 7 to 10, depending on the size of the brisket, at about 225. And somewhere in near the end, foil it up a little bit. You want to put it in that foil for maybe an hour or two. And then the last hour or so, take that foil off. Thanks for the text message. 877-353-0700. Hey, Bill. I'm wondering about how Utah's defensive line is looking this year with both John Henry Daly and Logan Fano both leaving. That's one of my questions. That's why I was bringing that up earlier about the double-digit sack guy. I like Cash Dillon, and I like Lance Holdsclaw, and I like Ethan Day as well. Ethan Day, he had a really good spring. Every practice I went out to, I felt like Ethan Day was making plays. Day makes plays. But what will the production look like? Because in recent years, they've always had that kind of one proven guy coming back, if that makes sense. Like last year, Logan Fano was coming back off injury, but he was a little bit of a proven commodity, and then John Henry Daly just popped. Paul Fitzgerald's another guy to keep an eye on, too. I didn't mention Paul. But Paul's a guy that he was hurt most of last year, too, and I think he could be a guy that comes back and gets in that mix. I think they've got good depth. My question and why I posed it to you guys is, do they have that one dude that's going to be that double-digit dude? Maybe they've got four guys that get between 6 and 8, 6 and 9 sacks, and that would be good production, too. Text message from Derek says, hey, Bill, you're the GM of the Jazz. What do you do with number two with what we know about the Jazz? Well, I'm assuming we're standing pat, right? I'm going to assume A.J. DeBonsa goes first to the Washington Wizards. I'm taking Darren Peterson second. Assuming the medicals all check out, assuming that he's okay medically, that he doesn't OD on creatine like he said he did when he was at Kansas, which, again, story still feels a little weird to me. I mean, it just does. But whatever. Assuming the medicals check out, I'm taking Darren Peterson and putting him next to Keyonte George. And you've got a ball-in-hand guy that is an elite creator, scorer. He's 6'6". He can play ball in hand and be a playmaker at times, but he can get his shot off. He's got an NBA shot. He's 6'6". He can get to the basket, get to the rim. To me, with the front court you have of Jaren Jackson and Lauri Markkanen, you have Keyonte George, who's been in that system. I think Peterson would be a natural fit there. We'll talk to Gordy about that. I know there's been a lot of Caleb Wilson love in recent weeks from some of the stuff that I've read. But in a guard league, and you've got a guy that's a legit 6'5", 6'6", who's bouncy, who's a playmaker, who can really shoot it, that's the direction I would go in. I'm not sure where you guys feel about it, what you feel. I know a lot of people in the market love A.J. DeBonsa, and rightfully so. A.J.'s a great player. I just don't feel like A.J.'s going to be there for the Utah Jazz, if that makes sense. 877-353-0700 to get you in and on board today here on Utah's number one sports talk, ESPN 700. We'll talk a little bit about the Jazz and the draft and game two tonight, which you'll be able to hear right here on ESPN 700 between the Knicks and the Spurs. I'm just telling you right now, the Knicks are an absolute machine right now. They are. They have 12 straight wins. I'm going to drop this because Gordy loves facts. I'm going to save this. But they have 12 straight wins. And here's the crazy thing. I told Spence this the other day when I was on with him before game one. Never in my life have I ever rooted for the New York Knicks. I don't think I've ever really rooted for any New York team in general. I just, not from there, the big city thing. I like this Knicks team. I like Jalen Brunson. I like Mike Brown, their coach. I like Josh Hart. I like OG Anunoby. Karl Anthony Towns always felt like a kind of a goofball, big man who just liked to shoot threes, and he still is kind of that. I just think the pieces fit so very well with this Knicks team. And I don't know what it is about this Spurs team, but they kind of, I don't find them like a likable group. I don't know what it is. I'm not anti. I've always kind of liked the Spurs in general, but there's something about this team that I'm not drawn to them the way I'm drawn to this Knicks team. Maybe there's just something about Jalen Brunson, the little guy. In real life, he's not a little guy. If you saw him walking down the street, he would look like a relatively bigger guy. But out there, but there's just a toughness about Jalen Brunson that I really like. And I like the way this Knicks team plays. They play hard. And they don't, if Brunson's their best player, Jalen Brunson is probably what? A top, from a talent standpoint, a top 10, 15 player in the league. Yet he's leading them in this group. Karl-Anthony Towns, Their second best player? Is Karl Anthony Towns a top 20 player in the league? Maybe. OG Anunoby is a really nice piece. Josh Hart. I like the way this team has been put together, and I like the way they play. And that's weird for me to say because I'm not a Knicks fan. But they're fun to watch, and I like their togetherness. And there's, again, I'm not a fan of the San Antonio team for whatever reason. I don't find them likable. So we'll talk to Gordy about that and the draft and more coming up here on the Sean O'Connell Show. Bill Riley sitting in today. If you want to hit me up on the text line, feel free to do it. 877-353-0700. 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
7: 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Number 10, Flavio Cavoli, is facing fellow Italian Matteo Arnaldi, and you can watch it on TNT. 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Zverev advances to the French Open final for the second time in his career. 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
1: Peace out. 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
0: Well, I can't fill in for Sean or Spence and not have my good friend of so many years on to talk some ball, and especially when we're in the midst of the NBA Finals and a couple of weeks out from the NBA Draft, which could be as important an NBA Draft as the Jazz have had in decades. That means it's time to bring on the basketball savant, the Mike Brown to my Jalen Brunson, my coach, Gordon Chiesa. How are you, Gordy?
9: Bill, I'm doing well. Thank you.
0: Are you doing as well as the New York Knickerbockers are doing right now, Gordy? Because they are doing historically well right now. Can I drop a factoid on you that maybe you know or maybe you do not know?
9: Yeah, please do.
0: Because I know you love a good fact almost as much as you love a list, Gordy. The Knicks are a machine right now. As you know, they've won 12 straight games. They've won these 12 straight games by outscoring their opponents by 272 points. Did you know that?
9: Yes, I did, which is historical.
0: It is the best 12-game stretch in NBA history. Not just NBA playoff history, Gordy, NBA history. That's amazing.
9: It's amazing. Also, add to that, as far as calendar, it's been 41 days. And, Bill, the last time the Knicks lost was the first day of the NFL draft of this year, which shows you in context. It's a long time in that funness as far as being a New York Knickerbocker. Bill, tonight, game two, we'll see.
0: We were both younger men the last time that the Knickerbockers lost, but gladly we are still both around to talk about game two tonight. What is it about what they're doing right now, Gore? We'll talk about game two in a minute. What is it about this Knicks team? And I said this. I've never in my life rooted for the New York Knicks in anything. I've never found them not my thing, not my team. I am rooting for this team. There's something about this team that I'm drawn to. What is it that's come all together for this team and they're on this historic run right now?
9: The joy of playing.
0: Yeah,
9: they're passing the ball and they're playing help to helper defense, and all the roles are defined. And off the bench catalysts, those guys come in the game and they actually really enhance what's going on. And so they're truly a unit, and there's a joyfulness of playing around their star players, and everyone has bought into the system. And that's why it's so much fun to be a Knicks fan right now.
0: I agree. You can tell when teams are enjoying themselves and having fun, and this team really feels like that. And this is a team effort, too. Jalen Brunson is fantastic, but I don't know that you would call him one of the 10 best players in the league. I mean, he's playing like that, but I don't know if you were picking teams, if he would be one of your first 10 taken. Who's their second best player? Is it Karl Anthony Towns? Is it OG Anunoby? I mean, is it Mikal Bridges? I mean, you go down that list. Most championship teams, Gordy, have two of the best 10 players in the league, or at least one of the best two or three players in the league. This Knicks team doesn't fit that, but they do fit the definition of a team.
9: Yeah, very much. Yeah. The second best player is Karl Anthony Towns. What makes him so interesting is that he, with Minnesota, he was the top dog and was aloof on defense and other intangibles. Once with the Knickerbockers, and most recently, the last year or so, when Jalen Brunson has established himself as an absolutely one-man wrecking crew and closer, Karl Anthony Towns has really made that evolution as a player that became even more impactful by accepting his role as the second-best player on the team, and now he excels in it. And so, again, he's a double-double player, meaning roughly 20 points a game and 10 rebounds, and now his defense has gotten dramatically better. And the most recent thing right now in this series is that he's accepted the challenge of trying to slow down Victor Wembanyama. In game one, he did. So the players accept their role. We left out also Josh Hart.
0: Yes.
9: Josh Hart is a tremendous, I call him, he's heart and soul of the Knickerbockers. I call him Sir Mix It Up a lot in the lane. He's always doing something. He can rebound his position. He's a lunch pail player. It's very similar also to OG Anunoby. And he's a guy that most times outperforms his opposition by just hustle plays. But he makes open jump shots, and he makes so many different intangible things that only winning players do.
0: He's a non-box score player. You cannot look at the box score and see Josh Hart's impact on the game, can you?
9: No, you cannot. No, it's really unsung. It's that screening action, loose ball. It's that stunting on defense to hold up the shooter. It's running back and trying to get a back tip. These are all the things that winning players have, and they have to be valued. And then in the prism of the NBA Finals, you see how it's more glaring. And that, you know, the finals, in the finals, a phenomena happens. You either get exposure or you get exposed. And Knickerbockers right now, from 1 through 9 on the roster, they're absolutely getting exposure.
0: Well, they also have a group of guys that you have to have. I think Shaq refers to these guys as the others. You have to have a group of others who have to be selfless, even maybe more so than a guy like Josh Hart is. A guy like a Landry Shamet, who made a bunch of big shots the other night. Mitchell Robinson is playing with the broken finger. Jordan Clarkson, Jose Alvarado. These guys are all very key to them getting it done.
9: Yeah, very much. Also, after that, Miles McBride, defensively and offensively. Yeah, the Nick bench right now is played sensational. Their energy sparkers, they come into the game, they make hustle plays. How do you do that? I call velocity baskets and velocity steals. And I call they make a lot of U-turn plays where they turn around the possession, where suddenly things happen, they get a steal or a timely three. It U-turns around the fate of the possession and also the most recent pass of the game. And that's when they really perform, and they've done a good job throughout the whole playoff run by the Knickerbockers, and in game one, they outplayed dramatically the Spurs bench.
0: Yeah, now let's be fair here. The Spurs played arguably one of their worst games of the playoffs the other night. They lose by 10, 105-95, but they didn't play, and give credit to for the Knicks. I mean, the Knicks played a role in that, but Wembanyama is 6-for-21 in that game. He did not play well. De'Aaron Fox didn't have a great game the other night, so a few shots go here and there, and maybe it's a little bit different outcome, but it didn't. But I want to ask you about Wembanyama, because we've been very quick to anoint him the best player in the NBA, and he's certainly going to get there at some point in time. But I guess my question for you would be, he'll look very dominant in games and in stretches of games, and then we'll also see him fade and disappear or make bad decisions on the offensive end. What do you want to see different from Victor Wembanyama over the next couple of games if the Spurs are going to win this series?
9: Get more in the paint as far as shooting. So last game he shoots 6-for-21. Only 921 shots was in the paint. It was only 43%. So in a regular season, when we all saw what he could do, and also the first rounds of the playoffs, his shooting percentage as far as attempts in the lane was 58%. So Knickerbockers are forcing him away from his natural position, which is what? Inside, outside versus only outside, outside. Just be more determined to what? Get into the painted area. Now, as far as how you do it schematically, if I'm the Spurs, I'll be very conscious of running more pick and rolls where it forces him to what? Unless you're wide open for that throwback jump shot, to screen and roll into the lane on a velocity cut to make the player who's going to try to tag him, who's much smaller, take him on. If the coverage recovers on it as far as initial defender, they have a chance to what? Get an automatic post up in the dots. And that's what he's got to try to do, is force himself, not his body, because his body is only lanky, but he's got to have the mindset of getting more paint catches inside. The next part about that is that less dribbling. He gets in trouble when he dribbles the ball way too much. And so if I'm him, I'm going to try to be more – if I'm going to be outside, I'm either going to shoot, pass it, or drive it versus what? Dribble it.
0: Are the Knicks happy with him taking 9 threes?
9: Oh, absolutely. They're ecstatic, very much, because that makes their defense more now solid, less compromised. When he rolls to the basket, the defense is compromised. And that's what's so important about him, that he, offensively for the Spurs right now – you've got to get him more involved as far as getting into the painted area. Again, his body frame doesn't dictate that, but he has to try to do it right now. And that will help his team very much. and with the Spurs also, is that they've got to be more patient either with him and with themselves. So, for example, out of the 89 shots they took in game one, remember, they're up 14 points, and the score was tied to start the fourth quarter. And then the Knicks took over the last 5 minutes of that game, led by Jalen Brunson. But part of the reason why is that out of the 89 shots that they took during the game, the Spurs, only 12 of them were under 7 seconds or less. So it's meant that, just simply, is that Wembanyama and all his teammates, they panicked as far as shooting. They shot way too early in the shot clock versus what? Probing it, driving it, swinging it, and then what? Being in attack mode. And that's how they lost the lead after the Knicks won the game.
0: Here's an interesting question. If you're the Spurs, De'Aaron Fox has not been great this postseason. He had played 38 minutes the other night, gave you 7 points, and was 0 for 4 from deep, 3 of 13 shooting. Should we see less of De'Aaron Fox and more of Dylan Harper? What do you think?
9: Yes, very much. You know, more Dylan Harper. Harper's got a winning game, absolutely. And I'm not overreacting to the recent performance by De'Aaron Fox. I'm playing Dylan Harper because he gives you much more defensively, too. He makes more gritty plays, both in offense and defense, and he's willing to get into the painted area and get muddy, I call it, where he forces the defense to body him and collapse on him. So, again, in game two, where it's a must-win for the Spurs, I'm going more Dylan Harper. And as far as a must-win, no team in the NBA Finals history has ever dropped the first two games at home and have won the NBA championship. So just saying, if the Spurs do lose tonight, Bill, it's never been done before, that loser of two games at home have been champions. This is a must-win urgency by the Spurs. And so which means that there's no hard feelings if the Spurs played Dylan Harper 32 minutes a game, only play Fox 18 minutes. Nothing personal.
0: Which of these teams feels grittier to you?
9: Knicks.
0: I agree.
9: Yeah, Knicks. And it's all part of New York. You know, the grittiness of New York. You know, Bill, Brooklyn, Queens, Bronx.
0: But they play in Midtown Manhattan, though, Gordy.
9: True. But it's gritty in the Village, though. But it's not gritty in Staten Island. I agree with you. It's not.
0: I don't think any of those guys are from New York, though, are they?
9: Yes, they are. There's two guys. It's interesting. Someone from New York is going to win the championship. Jose Alvarado went to Christ the King High School.
0: Okay.
9: And so he might be a champion. And also from New York is, I'm trying to think right here. There's someone on that team from New York. I'm thinking 1 second. That's going to be champions. Oh, Champagne.
0: Okay.
9: Julian.
0: Yeah, he went to St. John's.
9: He went to St. John's. Also, he went to Bishop Block in Brooklyn.
0: Okay.
9: Which is Mark Jackson's school, in case you're wondering.
0: Gordon Chiesa with us here. The coach on the Sean O'Connell Show, Bill Riley, sitting in today. All right, before we pivot to the draft for just a minute, who do you got tonight?
9: Spurs.
0: Okay.
9: It's a hard-fought game to make it 1-1.
0: 1-1 going back to the city.
9: Back to the city on Monday night. Yeah.
0: Okay, fair enough.
9: So it should be a fascinating, again, the playoffs. There's nothing like it. The intensity, the emotion. You've got to play forward. You cannot play backwards. If you miss a shot, a layup, a bunny, or you commit a bizarre foul, even though it's negative, you've got to get out of it mentally. That next one or two steps, as far as running down the floor, you've got to mentally retrain your mind to the next play forward. That's all that matters.
0: One other thought, Gordy. This Knicks team feels to me like that Pistons team that won in, what was it, 2004? They had a lot of good players, but not any really necessarily great players, and they played really good team basketball, and they were really gritty. Your guy, Larry Brown's team, do you get those kind of those 04 Pistons vibes from this team?
9: I do, yes. And you're describing there was a sum is greater than any of its individual parts. And that's the Knickerbockers right now. So really, they truly are a team. It's so interesting, you know, in the sense that where New York or L.A., it's always like Showtime, et cetera, you know, as far as big things, but the Knickerbockers, this version of it, is truly like a gritty unit, and it's led by their star players that are willing to dig in, and they've all bought into it, and that's why it's really a fun story so far.
0: Gordy Chiesa with us. Gord, we're 18 days from the NBA draft, and the Jazz sit at number 2. You've been talking to people. You've been watching tape. You have been grinding. The Jazz at 2. Somebody asked me earlier today if I was the GM what I would do. I'm assuming A.J. DeBonsa goes number 1 at 2. Caleb Wilson's getting a lot of love and steam as of late. Darren Peterson's still there. I have said that if all things are equal and in DeBonsa goes first and Peterson's medicals check out, I'm taking him at number 2 to slot him in next to Keyonte George to give them a big-time NBA scoring combo guard. What say you, if DeBonsa goes 1, what do you do with the Jazz at 2?
9: I'm taking Darren Peterson also. Absolutely. What I love about him is here's the comparison that I wrote about him. He reminds me of Ray Allen. He reminds me of Devin Booker of the Suns. He reminds me of Stephen Castle of the Spurs. And in yesteryear, he reminds me of Rip Hamilton. So that's who he's a knockdown, unbelievable, pure jump shooter with classic footwork. He's an uncanny driver. He got some wiry toughness. He's a foul generator. And he has that quick burst to the basket to get a shoulder by his defender. And he's enough point guard skills. He's a guard. He's not a point guard. He's more of a two guard, but he can enter the ball. And this guy, defensively, he moves his feet. He can get after it. And he last year with KU, he had 1.4 steals in a game, which is really good. So I love his game. I know there's been some off-the-court things about him. I'm sure everyone's doing the intel, and they'll come to a decision about it. But I'm taking him at number 2 without any hesitation. He should be an all-star type player within 2 to 4 years. That's how talented he is.
0: Have you heard any conversation that would have the Wizards taking Peterson 1?
9: No, absolutely not, because AJ's number 1. The top 4 guys are really absolutely incredible players as far as talent-wise, but AJ's number 1, very much. And it's also a fit. I know it sounds weird saying, because the Wizards, it's like they've been off everyone's radar screen. They've had 7 straight losing seasons. So you mention the Wizards, people start cringing. Those guys, you know, those chumps, et cetera, et cetera. But here's their starting team if they draft the Bonser. And if everybody's heads on straight. So I know that it's an if. Is Trae Young, Bilal Coulibaly at 2 as a 2 guard, A.J. DeBonsa at small forward, Anthony Davis at power forward, and vastly underrated Frenchman Alexander Sarr. And then a 6th man should be Keyshawn George as a 6th man, and Trey Johnson. So that's really a better team that you can really think of. And so it actually fits. So small forward, DeBonsa being a small forward, it's a perfect talent, which is high, and the fit for the Wizards as they try to, again, go forward with their team.
0: Okay, if DeBonsa goes 2, who's your pick at 3, Boozer or Wilson? Because, as I mentioned, Wilson's beginning to... Again, this happens every year. There's a couple of guys that get a little shine, a little bit more than others, and Boozer feels like the most stable guy, but people sometimes look for the upside, too. Wilson or Boozer?
9: Boozer, absolutely. We're talking somebody, Boozer, who's a rock of Gibraltar. As a young guy, he's an average 20 points and 10 rebounds a game. As far as the rest of his career, he's steady, and also he's really a tremendous passer. And so this past year at Duke, at a high level, he has 157 assists and only 96 turnovers. Are you kidding me? As far as handling the ball, he knows how to play and that he gets his teammates better. So here's the comp with him. He reminds me of Kevin Love when he was younger. He reminds me of Al Horford when he was younger. He reminds me in the present tense, Paolo Banchero, with the way he scores inside and the way he passes the ball. He reminds me of Alperen Şengün of the Rockets. I love his game. There's no hesitation at all. He's going to be an all-star someday.
0: NBA draft 18 days away. Coverage right here on ESPN 700. It would not be a Gordy visit with yours truly. We began these lists more than a decade ago. So, Gord, what do you got for me today?
9: My list today, Bill, is the most career points scored in the NBA Finals by players. The most career points in the NBA Finals career, which means you have to be on a good team and be in the finals many, many times. Here we go. It's only a dozen. Number 12 all-time, Steph Curry scored 9 and 28 tallies. Number 11 all-time, Kobe Bryant scored 937 points. Number 10, Magic Johnson scored 971. Number 9 all-time, John Havlicek, 1,020. Number 8, Tommy Heinsohn of the Celts, 1,035. Number 7, Sam Jones, 1,143. Number 6, Bill Russell, 1,151. Number 5, Elgin Baylor, 1,161. Number 4, all-time, Michael Jordan, 1,176 points in the finals for an average of 33.6 points per game in the finals, which is outrageous, best all-time. Number 3, Kareem Abdul-Jabbar, 1,317 points. Number 2, he plays for the Lakers as we speak right now. He's been in 10 NBA finals, LeBron James, 1,562 for an average of 28.4 points per game. And the number one player of all time to make points in the NBA finals is Jerry West. He was in 9 NBA finals where he lost 8 of them, but it was not his fault. He scored 1,679 points, which comes to 30.5 points per game. What about in jazz basketball? Karl Malone was in 2 NBA finals for a total of 12 games. He tallied 283 points. Karl averaged in the NBA finals 23.5 points per game. So we're talking the elite of the elite of the NBA finals. Michael Jordan was the all-time greatest as far as points, as far as per game, 33.6, Bill. Think about it. It's unimaginable.
0: A lot of Lakers and a lot of Celtics on that list, Gordy.
9: Yeah, and let's hope that someday there'll be a lot of jazz guys that someday on that list also.
0: Be a long ways off, but maybe we can hope. Gord, great catching up with you. You have a great weekend, and I'll talk to you soon.
9: Thanks, Bill. Peace out.
0: Peace out. Gordon Chiesa with us here today on the Sean O'Connell Show. By the way, if you would like to win some tickets to see a movie, the scary movie, coming to theaters this Friday, text MOVIE right now to 33986. Text MOVIE right now to 33986 for your chance to win some tickets to see the latest iteration of Scary Movie. 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Game 2 of the NBA Finals tonight from San Antonio. Coverage beginning at 6 after Spence's show right here on your home of the NBA Finals. Back with a couple of text messages, leaderboard update. 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
0: No OC today. He's out on assignment. You got Riley in today. Appreciate you guys tuning in wherever you might be. Hope you're having a great Friday today. If you're out and about, feel free, please, to keep us dialed in. If you're traveling today, thank you for tuning in wherever you might be. Travel safely. Looking forward to having you back here very, very soon. And for those of you just kind of chilling out listening, thank you for making me and ESPN 700 part of your Friday. Got an hour left in the show today. We'll have a little Utah football and Big 12 football talk with my good friend and broadcast partner, Stevenson Sylvester, in about 5-6 minutes or so. And then Marcelo Balboa, longtime member of the U.S. men's national team, now a tremendous soccer broadcaster, will be in Chicago for the United States and Germany tomorrow. Will join us coming up at the bottom of the hour with the World Cup beginning a week from today for the U.S. It actually begins a week from yesterday overall. It begins on the 11th. I think Mexico kicks things off down in Mexico, but the United States and Paraguay will play at SoFi next Friday. So anyway, the men and the U.S. men in Germany tomorrow will be heard right here at 12:30 on ESPN 700. Final tune-up before the World Cup begins. Also going on right now, time for a leaderboard update from the Memorial Jacks Tournament at Muirfield Village, just outside of Columbus. Your round two leader in the clubhouse, two of them in the clubhouse right now at 8 under par, Ryan Garrard and JT Poston. Poston's still on the course. He's 6 under today. He's 8 under for the tournament. Ryan Garrard, 3 under for the day, 8 under for the tournament. He's in the clubhouse. Both those guys hold a 2-shot lead over Sam Burns at 6 under, Wyndham Clark at 5 under, Shane Lowry, the Steve Bartle lookalike at 4 under, J.J. Spahn at 4 under, Justin Rose at 4 under, Tommy Fleetwood at 4 under par as well. Rory's at 3 under, Xander Schauffele at 2 under, Utah's very own Tony Finau. Not a good day today for Tony. He was +2 for the day, even par for the tournament as they play on just outside of Columbus at Muirfield Village at Jack's Tournament, the Memorial. One quick text message because, well, thank you. I appreciate it. This one in from Texter 4234. Hey, Bill, so great to hear your voice again. Sean does a nice job, but it's just not the same. You're the reason this hardcore BYU fan listens to this station. I appreciate your thoughts and insights. Thanks for the coming back today. Go Cougs. Well, thank you for the kind word or words, 4234. I also appreciate Sean letting me sit in and James and Jackie having me back and my bosses at the U allowing me to sit in from time to time. Yeah, I'll be back probably in a couple of weeks to do another show when Sean either takes a little vacation or has some work away. But thank you guys for listening. And it's just a treat for me to be able to come back and sit in from time to time. I had a lot of sweat equity put in, sweat equity and blood and tears in this place. I was here for 20 years, so it's great that they'll have me back from time to time. And in 90 days, you'll hear me back here calling a football game. 90 days from today, Utah and Idaho. 7 o'clock up at Rice-Eccles Stadium. It's hard to believe, right? 90 days until the season kicks off inside of 13 weeks. We'll talk a little Utah football coming up with our buddy Stevenson Sylvester. That'll be next right here on ESPN 700 and 92.1 FM.
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1: Final hour on a Friday for the Sean O'Connell Show. Bill Riley sitting in today for OC. Preview of the World Cup coming up in about a half hour or so with Marcelo Balboa, former U.S. men's national team member, broadcaster now. U.S. men playing Germany in Chicago tomorrow. Next Friday, they open up World Cup action down at SoFi against Paraguay. 90 days from today, the University of Utah will open the football season at home at Rice-Eccles Stadium against the Idaho Vandals. I will be there, as will our next guest, as part of my broadcast, our broadcast team this year. Again, former Utah great, and of course, my broadcast partner, Stevenson Sylvester, with us here. Sly, what's good?
2: What's going on, Bill? How are you?
1: I'm great. Can you believe we're 90 days to kickoff?
2: Man, you told me 100 days the other day. I couldn't believe it. I'm like, where does the time go? I just remember the season just ended the other day, man. So, yeah, man, with all the news and drama that's going on in the world, it's about time we get some football stuff.
1: I know. I can't wait. And I think I told you it was 100 days 10 days ago. So here we are. 10 days from now, I'm going to tell you it's 80 days. And then 10 days after that, it'll be 70 days. And I'll give you updates every 10 days until we get right up on it. So, all right, we have had the offseason. We've had the regime change. We have had offseason conditioning. We have had spring football. We have had the transfer portal come and go. So what we see now is pretty much what Utah football is going to be with everything that's transpired, Sly, over the last 6 months. What's your read on this Utah football program and where we sit 90 days out?
2: I love it because Utah's had some commotion going on as far as narratives and stuff like that, but

0: I feel like that's all local. That's all internal stuff. As far as like national stuff, Utah's been kind of like under the radar and just handling business, which is what it should be, right? And we should just be handling business, getting better, getting all the new people ingratiated into the program and make sure they know what's going on and focus on football. Because winning games at the end of the day is the only thing that's going to really drive the needle and change people's thoughts or make it go the way you want to, right? You know, when people say you are in charge of what you do. And so one thing that I've always been told when I played is like, you can only control the next down, meaning you can only control the next game. You can't control the 10th, 11th game on the schedule right now in June. What you can control is getting ready for that next opportunity. And so I think that's what Utah's been doing. So I really, really love that. So that's all encompassing and all the things that you said of what's transpired here this offseason, from the coaching staff to the spring football to the new incomers coming in. I think they've been on the grind and just pressing forward for that next opportunity, man. So really, really love that. I love the talent that's come in, right? From the spring ball practices that I was able to see and go by and see, the way that they incorporated the new system with McGivin and how those guys are bringing it in and what they've been able to be like, okay, this is what we did last year. Let's keep it the same. I love that. That just means everybody's working together and like, this works, let's not change it. And so I think our offense is going to be one of the most dynamic offenses in all of college football this year. Absolutely love the way we're set up from the schedule standpoint, from the offensive positioning standpoint, to be able to score a lot of points, no matter who's at quarterback, who's at running back. We got talent all across the board, man, and just really utilizing the personnel is what I'm so excited to see this upcoming fall and how we do that, man. So there's been a lot of things. I love what Scally's doing, man. If there's ever a regime change and you have opinions about a regime change and you kind of want it to go a certain way, I think that the way that Morgan has gone about this and the University of Utah has gone about this with Morgan has been stellar. I love the coaching additions that were made. It is very focused and it's very what this program needs right now and get back on track and to make sure that it is a good transition from the last Coach Whittingham coaching staff, man. So love what's going on. I'm very excited to see what they're able to do here come fall.
1: So somebody asked me this early in the show today on the text line, and I'll ask you the same question. They said, what's going to be different about Utah football this fall? I'd be curious to know to see what you think would be different about Utah football this fall.
0: I think it would be a plan of attack. If anything's different, it's a plan of attack. One thing that I do know just from my closeness to the program is how similar Coach Witt and Scally are in a lot of different ways, right? But I think the plan of it, what would be different is how they go about, you know, attacking the opponent from right out of the gate to kind of what's like. There's a lot of coaches who are going to be like, okay, I want to have a filling out process, right? It's kind of what I feel about LeBron James, right? He's like, he takes that first game of the playoffs and like, let's fill out, how are they planning? How are they trying to attack me? And then, you know, kind of in a boxing match too, what is this guy's game plan this whole match and how he plans to fight me? Right. And so now I can retaliate. So I'm gathering information as we go. As far as, I don't think that's Scally's game plan. I think Scally's game plan is like, look, I'm going to hit you where it hurts because I know what you're going to try to do out the rip, and I'm just going to do it better and faster and right out the jump. So I think that Utah football is going to be so aggressive at the start of the gate of the games is what I'm anticipating. We don't really know because we haven't seen a game yet, right? But this is what I think is going to be different is the plan of attack per game going in. And I think that Morgan Scally is going to be on a mission to prove how dominant this program to be against any opponent, no matter how we are. I'm not really worried about the next opponent that's coming out and what they're thinking. And that's what I take away from Coach Whittingham's program. I think he was very adamant about like what we do this week is setting up next week and what they're researching and looking at that. As far as Scally's like, look, we are a dangerous, dangerous team. It doesn't matter what we do, whether we run the ball this week, whether we pass the ball this week, whatever we do, you better be ready for it because we can come out with whatever. I think the plan of attack going into games is what's going to be the biggest difference. And I think you're going to see a lot more points scored from Utah, which is something that, you know, we've been asking for years. We've had a couple years in 2021 where, you know, we were up around that 38 and 45 points a game, and we absolutely loved that. And I think that's the type of offense, the type of team that we're going to be this year. And our defense is going to be more putting their ears back and getting after the quarterback because the opponent is going to be so behind the ball. So I think the plan of attack going into the game is going to be the biggest difference.
1: Utah great, and my broadcast partner, Stevenson Sylvester, with us here on the Sean O'Connell Show today. All right, let me throw a couple of questions at you that I've posed on my podcast the last week or two. These are Utah football questions specific to this team this year, and I just get your reaction to these questions that I've asked listeners. So question number one, will Utah have a 1,000-yard wide receiver this year? They've gone 13 years without a 1,000-yard receiver. Drez Anderson was the last. Dizzy Drez was the last one to have a 1,000-yard receiving year. Do you think Utah has a 1,000-yard wide receiver this year?
0: Yes, and I'm looking forward to it. I think we have a 1,000-yard receiver and another 600-yard receiver to complement. I think Brandon Pegg is going to be that 1,000-yard receiver. I'm telling you, watching this guy in person, absolutely love his talent. He's so versatile, so strong, and the biggest thing, he's confident. When you have a confident receiver and a confident quarterback, you have Devin Dampier. He's been in this program, been in this conference, and understands things, and he's very confident. And McGivens' offense is very similar to the offense that Utah State ran last year. And I think that relationship is marrying up really well between McGivens and Devin Dampier. And even our backup, Bird Franklin. I think that we just have the talent to make that happen. And when you got a number one guy like Braden Pagan, I'm telling you, I say that because of what I've seen in practice, and I'm anticipating what it'll translate over to. You know, getting Devin Dampier out of the pocket will eliminate anything like, oh, can we block XYZ? Like, Devin Dampier is dangerous with his legs. So you can't double guys on the back end because Devin will kill you with legs. So you're going to have to play Utah extremely honest. And when you do, that's when guys win those one-on-one battles. That Brandon Pagans win that one-on-one battles. You get Daniel Bray in the slot. And it's extremely dangerous the way we Britton Covey was back in the day. And we have these talent across the board from Tyree Scholes and the emergence of Creed Whitmore. Like, you're going to see these guys take shape. And I do think that Brandon Pagan wins 90% of his one-on-one battles just because of his stature, athletic ability, and confidence, man. So I believe Brandon Pagan will be a 1,000-yard receiver this year in this offense.
1: Okay. Will they have a double-digit sack guy this year?
0: No. I think they're going to be able to spread the love. I think they're going to have posts. Like I told you, Bill, I think Les Holzkahl is my guy. I really love the work that he's been able to do and more of the maturity in his character and the type of person that he is. He loves his craft. He's been dedicating his craft, and that's what I saw this spring is working on the little things, the hand moves, the endurance. As he put on a little bit of weight and strength and all of those things, and that's exactly what we need. But I think that he'll be a disruptor in the backfield to where if he's a John Henry Daly to where John Henry Daly got majority of his sacks early in the season against, you know, some of our non-conference opponents, maybe we get a double digit. But I just see his disruption along with Carson Kafusi in the middle on the same side is going to be absolutely dangerous for the opponent. Carson Kafusi, as a true freshman, was just wrecking shop. And he's just so skilled, and that's just in the bloodlines, man. We should know that. But just those guys will demand attention, and other guys will open up, but they'll get their opportunity. So I think what we're having, instead of double-digit sack guys, I think that we're going to have high sack between 3 to 4 guys. I think we'll have 3 to 4 guys over 6-7 sacks this year. And I can't wait for that. I think it's going to be absolutely awesome. With the rotation on defensive line, Cash Dillon getting in there, our transfer Ethan Day, he made a lot of noise
1: in spring.
0: In spring as well, yeah. Confident. Yeah, he did a great job of understanding the defense coming in and being effective, man. So excited to see what he's able to do with the full off season going into training camp as we head into Idaho.
1: I agree with you. I think that you will probably see 3, maybe 4 guys that have between about 5 and 8 sacks. I think between Day and Dillon and Holzklaw and you know, the guy we kind of forget a little bit about is Paul Fitzgerald, who was hurt most of last year. But
0: yeah.
1: Paul was a pretty effective player in his first couple of years up at Utah State. And I think a healthy Paul Fitzgerald could be in that mix too. And you know this, sack numbers are great. What's really important are pressures. And if these guys can get, you know, in that neighborhood of 5 to 7 to 8 sacks each, but also really do a good job pressuring, that'll be huge.
0: Yeah, man. And you can take away those opportunities. Because, you know, when you have those long plays, long balls, and the biggest thing those max plays, plays over 20 yards. Sorry, I'm forgetting the name
1: chunk.
0: He used to call it. Chunk plays, you eliminate chunk plays by pressures, right? Pressures, he makes dumb decisions, turnovers come off of dumb decisions, and you force him to throw the ball short, which means everybody can rally and they don't get much out and you get three and outs, right? So pressures, this, as you said, is going to be extremely effective, which is why I love Carson Kafusi's presence, right? Pupu Sepulona as well did a great job last year. You know, we had a lot of fun always saying, Pupu's effective today. I think that those guys had experience last year. They'll get to come in and really tear things up this year and take shape, man. Now, the biggest jump that I think people need to make in their careers is from the freshman to sophomore year. So you got Carson Kafusi and Pupu Sepulona going from freshmen to sophomores and with a significant experience last year. So, man, excited about this defense like no other. I think it's going to be absolutely awesome. I think there's going to be a lot of pressures that are going to cause turnovers and a lot of three and outs. Early in that year last year, we didn't create enough turnovers early. And so I'm hoping we get to the turnover battle, from the forced fumbles to the interceptions. Those come early in the season. So when they come late in the season, when we really need them against BYU and Arizona and these games like that we know how to do it. We're comfortable with doing it. And so whenever we need a play, we can get a play out of these guys.
1: All right. I've looked at the schedule, and it's easy to do this in the off season, but I think the schedule early for Utah is really positive. You've got the three non-conference games all at home against three teams that you should beat. I know Arkansas is an SEC team, but they're in rebuild mode after firing their staff midseason. I look at that. And then Iowa State, right, new staff, 90% of their roster left. Kansas rebuilding at Colorado. Houston's in there tough, but I really see a world, Sly, where Utah could be 8-0 heading into the BYU game. And that November stretch to me is kind of where the season is decided, you know, kind of your fate of the season with BYU, Arizona, and TCU, that stretch of games, two of the three games being on the road. Do you agree? Do you disagree? How do you think the schedule sets up for Utah?
0: Schedule sets up beautifully. I mean, look, two of our three hardest games are at home, you know, from BYU at home, Houston's going to be at home, and Arizona's going to be away. We have, what, 7 home games this year?
1: Yep.
0: I think our schedule sets us up to be extremely, extremely beneficial, which is crazy. I'm looking at all the schedules throughout the conference of who's going to be, you know, top to your point. I think there's only going to be 6 real threat teams this year, from Arizona, BYU, Houston, Kansas State, Texas Tech, and Utah. And we have the hardest of those 6, which I don't think our schedule is that hard. But, you know, it all depends on where the games fall. Where is it going to be at home? All of these different factors from, you know, how long we've been from the bye week. All those things come in, and our schedule is great. Texas Tech has the easiest cake schedule, honestly, for me, which is whatever. You got to play the teams on your schedule. Hopefully there's a surprise team that on paper doesn't look good right now but turns out to be better and challenges Texas Tech down the road. But right now their only hard game is going to be with Arizona at home. So, but Utah's going to be in that conversation. BYU has a couple hard games. Notre Dame's not going to really matter, but they got Arizona at home and then at Utah. So I think this year is going to come down to the wire again, just like last year was. It's going to be the last week of the season, and somebody's going to have to make do with what happens, man, as far as who's going to be in that championship game. It's going to be a very tight race from a lot of different teams, but I think Utah is set up perfectly. Again, the focus right now in June is not November. It's about that first game and getting together, and that's what Utah needs to do. And we can really worry about all those things. But it's all about momentum, as you know. going into the next game. You know, we had some trouble at the end of the season last year, but we were such a talented team that we fought through that, from that atrocious defensive performance we put up at Baylor to that terrible game we put up at against Kansas State last year. We did not end the season great as a team. Even though we won those games, we did not end the season great. So momentum is going to be huge when we go into that BYU game, when we go into that Arizona game, right? And so really looking forward to how this team takes shape and takes on their opponents week to week. But right now, we are set up to, yes, be 8-0 heading into BYU. And, you know, we win that game at home. We're now 9-0 going to Arizona. And we could possibly head into a really, really good year. Again, another double-digit win year for Utah football, which is great for a first-year coach at Morgan Scott.
1: Well, if they do that, they'll be in position to make the college football playoff. And I wanted to ask you as we wind things down, yeah. College football playoff, a lot of talk about the format in recent weeks. It's currently 12, which I don't mind. I think the 12-team thing has been really good the last 2 years. But the powers that be in the different conferences want to expand this thing. Everybody but the SEC and ESPN want to move it to 24 teams. I myself would love to see it go to 16 teams because it's more money, sure. But I don't think after you get beyond 16 teams, Sly, really anybody's in the mix to win the thing. What's your read on the playoff format, where it's at now, and where you'd like to see it go, or maybe you'd like to see it stay at 12?
0: I mean, the 12 was a huge adjustment from 4, right?
1: Right.
0: How many times have we argued that 4 was dumb? I mean, even before that, just the people determined that there was 2, right? It sucked. I like the 12-team playoffs. I do agree it needs to be more. But everything you do is just like being in charge of anything. You're not going to make everybody happy, right? I definitely think that even the NFL, there's guys who don't make the playoffs that you feel like was rolling with momentum at the right time, and because of technicalities, they didn't end up making the playoffs. And so you're not going to make everybody happy, but I do agree expanding it past 16, you're going to kind of get into no man's land. 16 is great, right? Because I think anything past 16, there's notable losses that prove that they should not be in, right? Last year, Utah, we had, what, BYU and Texas Tech as losses, which are great. Both of those teams, and the BYU only had one loss or to one team that was ranked top in the country. Why didn't they have a chance over some of these other schools? There were so many different narratives. And then you had Miami, who was scraping at the bid, but they ended up making it all the way to the championships. So, I mean, I think when you get to 16, you're able to wield it out. So I really like the 16-team model. But again, you know, we're going to have a team that's on the cusp of 17 that felt like they should have been in at the end of that, too. So it'll be a forever-ending battle. But I do like where we're going with making sure more teams have the ability to get to the championship game and make that happen. And I think by going to 16, we'll be able to do that.
1: Well, the only real reason to go to 24 is the amount of money it would generate. Because you're not 24 teams.
0: Which is a lot of people's deal.
1: Well, no, and I'm not so naive to think that I don't know what the money part of it is, because the best programs, the worst programs, everybody in between, everybody still needs money. Even the ones that are the best funded still can use, everybody can use more money. But 20, that's the only reason to do it, because when you would add those additional 8 more teams from 16, I don't think in the real world, Sly, any of us think that any of those 8 teams beyond 16 would have a legitimate chance to win 4 or 5 games and win the championship. At 16, I still think that there's a chance. Let's just say it was 16. Last year, both Utah and BYU would have made a 16-team field. Texas would have made it. Notre Dame would have made it. I think you could do that. Teams 22, 23, 24, they're in. Maybe they'd win a game. Maybe they would win 2. But the odds of them winning the overall championship are pretty remote.
0: Yeah, and then you get into the aspect of wanting to include the G5s and them having performance the way James Madison played against Oregon, right?
1: Right.
0: And so it's just like, is that totally necessary, or should we have included the Texases? Should we have included, you know, the Utahs and the BYUs? And so there's going to be people who aren't going to make it because you have to have those other guys. So, again, somebody's going to be left out each and every year, unfortunately. to do that in all of this, because you expanded, a lot more teams have the opportunity. It does make things more exciting, though. You get teams who aren't trying to throw in the towel around week 9 and 10 because they're out of the mix. You get a lot more people who have the ability to get into that playoffs, and so college football will always be interesting, heading into the end of the season and championship weekend and all these other things. And so I think whatever you do, you create more possibilities for us all to watch football, which is what we love. And some of us to watch our favorite teams, right? You expand that, we give our favorite teams more opportunities to play another game. I'd love to see Utah play another game last year.
1: I'd love to have you and awesome I broadcast and another game.
0: Yeah. Exactly, man. So, yeah, I love it. I think they're moving towards it to getting it right. And hopefully there's going to be a foundation set somewhere where we can keep that for at least a couple years.
1: Hey, Sly, thanks, my man. 90 days. Talk to you soon.
0: All right, brother.
1: There he is, Stevenson Sylvester, part of the broadcast team, one of the Utah greats, and glad to have him on board here on the program today. On a Friday, 90 days out to kickoff. Derek the Mailman. Check it in. Hey, Derek. Said, hey, Bill, checking in as usual. Great episode of the Crimson Corner this week. By the way, CP3, such a dynamic personality, really fun to listen to. Great job, old friend. Thank you for listening, Derek. Clark Phillips III, my guest on this week's Crimson Corner. Get it wherever you get your favorite podcast. We're going to talk some World Cup next with Marcelo Balboa as the United States plays Germany in a tune-up and then opens a week from today right here on ESPN 700 and 92.1 FM.
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1: All right, we're less than a week away from the World Cup beginning. It actually begins next Thursday, the 11th. The United States opens up World Cup play a week from today at SoFi Stadium in Los Angeles against Paraguay. They have their final World Cup tune-up tomorrow in Chicago against Germany. 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And our next guest is in Chicago to cover it. Former member of the U.S. Men's National Team, soccer broadcaster and friend of the program and friend of mine. We did a few games together back in the day. Marcelo Balboa with us here on ESPN 700. Cello, how are you?
6: I'm good, buddy. How are you?
1: I'm doing great. I'm doing great. We're a week away. What do you expect?
6: I know. Oh, Lord, I expect the hype to get better this week. You know what I mean? It's been kind of subdued a little bit. I'm waiting for the for now that all the teams are getting into the U.S. to you can feel the vibe, you know what I mean, of a World Cup.
1: My expectations were tempered and maybe a little low prior to last Saturday or last Sunday when the United States played Senegal. And I feel like, Cello, I finally saw some glimpses of what this team could be. And against a World Cup quality club, because obviously Senegal's in the cup as well. So you tell me where you sit today, a week out, from your expectations about this particular squad.
6: Listen, because they've gotten a few bad results, our expectations should drop. We know what this team has. We know what they're capable of. So my expectations never dropped. Even though they lost to Belgium, they lost to Portugal, I go, my expectations will always be the same. This is a team that needs to get to the quarterfinals. Simple as that. After years and years of working together, 90% or 80% of the squad is still together. They're playing in some of the best leagues in the world, or the best leagues in the world. So, you know what I mean? After getting the result against Senegal, a good 45 minutes, and you put 10 new bodies in, it makes it difficult. But my expectations never drop for this team. I mean, just like Argentina or Brazil, when you go into a World Cup, even though you have a loss or two, their expectations don't drop to not winning the World Cup. You know what I'm saying? So we'll always judge Pochettino on these next 3, 4, 5 games, whatever, however far the U.S. gets.
1: Oh, yeah. You are what your results say you are. That's for sure. And that's fair. You played at home. You were a member of the 94 team that got to play in the United States. What difference does that make playing in front of, again, mostly home crowds, being in your country, playing in your time zones? How much of an advantage is that for this team?
6: Listen, it's a huge advantage for Mexico because they're playing in the altitude. It's a huge advantage for Canada because they know the stadiums. They're at home. They have their fans. They have their support. They have their rooting sex just like we do. We've got our American Outlaws. We've got family, friends, Americans who want to see this team do well. So it's different for these kids. They've played in big games already. They play in Champions League, Euro. So, you know, the only difference is you're at home now. The expectations are high. This is a group that can take – we have an MLS. People can see it, but this group can take – the next step that should push the soccer to a bigger global stage where people are respecting us. Because if you still go to England, people still give you a hard time about being an American and playing in soccer. We don't have any world superstars or Ballon d'Or winners. So I think this could take another big step in the world of football.
1: What was that like for you and your teammates to don that jersey with the USA on it and to play on home soil when you stepped on that field for the very first time in a World Cup?
6: Oh my Lord, there's a protest going on in the hotel. Oh my Lord. Can you hear me now?
1: Yeah, I got you.
6: Oh my Lord, that was scary.
1: What's the protest?
6: Go ahead, man. What's the question?
1: Can you hear me?
6: I can't hear you, man. It's gone. The hotel.
1: See if you can get to a quiet place, Cello. Did he hang up? Okay, we'll see. We'll see if Marcelo calls us. He's in Chicago. He'll be part of the Spanish language broadcast tomorrow for the United States and Germany as they play at Soldier Field at 12:30 Mountain Time. And then, of course, I think he's going to have a role with the Spanish-speaking broadcast for the World Cup as well throughout. I don't know if it's just the United States or if it will be on part of all their Spanish-speaking broadcasts. But hope that he calls back here momentarily to fill in a few more details because I want to pick his brain just a little bit. The United States plays in Group D. If you're not familiar with who the United States has in Group D, it's a good group, but as Cello said, it's one they should advance out of. They open up play with Paraguay. They also have Australia and Turkey. It's a winnable group for the United States. Of those teams, Turkey is probably the most difficult challenge. That, I believe, is who they play last. And my expectation is much the same as Cello's, a quarterfinal appearance. I think you get out of your group. I think they win Group D. I think you get a win in your first game of the knockout stage, and then you advance on to the quarterfinals. So we'll see if they're able to do that. It's as I said, last week was, to me, maybe the best news you could have gotten. They played very well against Senegal. Senegal is in the World Cup as well. They're one of the best African nations. And for the first 45 minutes of that match, or maybe I'll say for the first 43 minutes of that match before they conceded the goal, I think it was in about the 43rd minute, late in the first half, that they dominated. Christian Pulisic looked like Captain America. They got great play out of the midfield. They were solid in back. I would say that if you have Chris Richards, you're going to be in good shape if you're the United States. But we'll see. The midfield feels a little thin, but if Tyler Adams stays healthy, if Weston McKennie stays healthy, if you can get a little bit of magic out of a Gio Reyna, I like the way their midfield is put together, and I like some of their attack. I like a lot of their attacking options as well. So I have high hopes for this U.S. men's national team as they get ready to play and begin World Cup action next week. And again, I'm not sure how much either side will play tomorrow, how much we'll see starters, because again, while you want to get in good form, you want to limit your risk of injuries a week out from beginning. So they'll play Germany tomorrow and go from there. Got a text from Balboa. And he just shot me a video of apparently the protesters in his hotel lobby. So I'm not sure if we're going to get him back or not, but he could call back if he so chooses, and if he can get to a quiet spot. So Chris Richards, I'm reading from earlier today, will not be in the lineup tomorrow. You could make a case that Chris Richards is as important as anybody for the United States. He's center back and would be an anchor on the back line, a back line that looked shaky last week. Maybe it was the way they were put together in the lineup. Maybe it was the form they were in, but they didn't look great. And I'm not sure the United States has a great goalkeeper right now either. I think they have solid options, but nothing great. It's unlike the days where you went from guys like Tim Howard and Casey Keller and others, where you always felt like the United States had a fighting chance because of their goalie. The goalkeeping is good, not great, but good. But you'd like to think that line in front of them is good. So we'll see how they play as well. But that's the United States and Germany. We'll have that match for you right here on ESPN 700 tomorrow, starting at 12:30 from Soldier Field in Chicago, and then they open a week from today at SoFi Stadium in Los Angeles against Paraguay. That's a 7 o'clock start time, Mountain Time, next Friday against Paraguay. And like I said, my expectation is winning Group D, a win, and then into the knockout stage you go. We'll see how that goes. By the way, if you would like to win tickets to see the Smashing Pumpkins, they're going to be at the Delta Center on October 29th. By the way, our limited World Cup talk with Marcelo Balboa, brought to us by our friends at Beer Bar, where they have all the World Cup matches, all the Real Salt Lake matches, all the soccer you could ever want. It's a great location to have a beer, get together with friends, but watch great sports, including the world's game, soccer, all throughout the next month during the World Cup. All right. If you would like to win those tickets to see Smashing Pumpkins, tell me on the text line right now how many in a row the New York Knickerbockers have won heading into game two tonight. How many games straight have the Knicks won in a row heading into game two tonight of the NBA Finals? Text line's open to you at 877-353-0700. That's again 877-353-0700. How many straight games have the Knickerbockers won heading into tonight's game two? Which, by the way, you'll be able to hear here on ESPN 792.1 FM. Pregame at 6 and a 6:30 start time between the Knicks and the Spurs. 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
8: The Rams just acquired the one person who could make Aaron Donald look in the mirror and say, do I look fat? This is earth-shattering. Not only that, in the last few months, they've added Trent McDuffie for the back end. 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They draft a kid who they think is the next guy, Jalen Watson as well. The Rams just added Myles Garrett, a walking bat suit. They threw up the signal.
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1: Can we get a winner on those Smashing Pumpkin tickets, James? Because that's the Smashing Pumpkins we just played coming in. By the way, the answer was 12. They've won 12 straight games coming in. And the unbelievable stat, though, is they've won by a margin of 272 points, which is an all-time record in the history of the NBA. Playoff or regular season over a 12-game streak. Nobody's ever won by more points. I was ready to heap all sorts of praise on the Knickerbockers, as I did the other day when I joined him on his show with Spence Check. It's on Crosstalk, presented by Advanced Window Products. And no Spence. I get Porter, which is great, because I love Porter Larson, who's in here, who's going to be filling in for Spence, but no Spence today. But you're a Knicks fan too, right?
3: Yeah, Knicks fan, diehard Knicks fan, not the connections that the Checkets have with the
1: Garden. And you won't be going to game four either.
3: I don't get to go schmooze up the celebrities at the Garden, but I am a Knicks fan.
1: Is this the first time in years that any one of your teams has been worth a damn in anything?
3: This is the only time outside of the Mets and your Royals in 2015.
1: Yeah, so like a decade, because you're a Cowboys. Your fandom is all over the place. A Knicks fan, a Mets fan. Weird, because you never lived in New York, but that's okay. Cowboys fan, and I'm trying to... You don't have a hockey team. You're probably a Mammoth fan.
3: Right.
1: In hometown, me too. I didn't grow up with a hockey team, so I'm on board with the Mammoth.
3: I'm still learning that game, to be quite honest with you.
1: Yeah.
3: It's hard to pick a team before you really know the sport.
1: Is there another team I'm missing? Is there a calf roping team you're a fan of? Is there a rodeo team?
3: I'm a big rodeo guy.
1: I know
3: you are. The Wright brothers, the Fields, who are hometown guys with
1: Swan.
3: Me. I was a big Fred Whitfield fan growing up.
1: Colton Swan?
3: Colton Swan, of course.
1: Rodeo guy?
3: Bulldogger. He's more roping now, so he's not...
1: Yeah, you know. He's trying to get off the tough stuff because he's getting older now. He doesn't want to break anything.
3: But, almost any sport. I'm a big tennis guy, so I'm enjoying Roland Garros.
1: Although all the names have kind of been eliminated from Roland Garros.
3: Which I don't hate a lot of times. I quite like the underdog story. Flavio, number 10 in the world, is now in the final. That'll be fun to watch. But yeah, I mean, I'm as a Knicks fan, that's where my energy's focused.
1: I mean, where are you on this? I mean, can you believe this is happening? I mean, they look like a team. I mean, they're a team. And I made this comparison to Gordy earlier. They remind me of the Pistons, the 04 Pistons.
3: A little bit.
1: Really good collective team, no transcendent superstar. Jalen Brunson kind of playing the Chauncey Billups role of sorts. Then you've got some other guys playing the Rip Hamilton role. I don't know that they've got a Ben Wallace on the team.
3: No.
1: But does that make sense?
3: They don't. I wish they did. We're going up against Victor Wembanyama.
1: Although Karl-Anthony Towns actually showing some pulse defensively, trying to guard out, get out and guard Wemby.
3: He's been great. I'll tell you what, although they don't have that transcendent superstar, they do have the second highest payroll in the NBA. I think they have a really deep, really versatile roster that can beat you in a multitude
1: of different
3: ways.
1: And they've got a bunch of bench guys that don't mind just being bench guys and playing really hard.
3: And although maybe not finals experience, half of their starting roster won a national championship together. They've won before.
1: Yeah.
3: And they know how
1: to win. At Villanova.
3: So I actually have been fairly confident in this Knicks team, whereas usually I am going into the games just hoping that they don't embarrass themselves, right? It's very different feeling being a Knicks fan and watching what they're doing right now. Not only the first, the best 12-game span by a team in NBA postseason history we're currently on, but the second best 12-game span earlier in the playoffs, starting in the first round, those both belong to the Knicks. This is a team that is playing as good of basketball when you need to be peaking as I've seen in a long time.
1: Here's a weird thing, too. I'm rooting for the Knicks. I've never in my life rooted for the Knicks. I don't root for really any New York teams, Midwest guy. I don't root. But I find the Spurs, this is weird, I find them unlikable. There's something about the Spurs I don't like. Okay. I don't know what that is. I don't know. And there's something about this Knicks team that I like. I don't know what it is because I'm not a New York guy, but there's something about Brunson and Carl Anthony Towns doesn't seem as goofy as he used to be. Like when he was with the T-Wolves, he always kind of came off as a goofy guy that just liked to shoot threes and didn't really give effort all the time. I don't know. I like Mike Brown too. I like Mike Brown.
3: The way they play, I mean, you watch Josh Hart, who could care less if he scores a point, but a loose ball or a rebound free, you know, up for grabs, he will jump off the top rope essentially, like he's one of the Hardy brothers, to get the a loose ball. And to me, it's the best thing about a player is when they have that type of attitude towards the game. And he's not the only one. Bridges the same way. Like they are a likable unit. And for me, teams usually love, fans around the country usually love to cheer against the Knicks, against the Lakers, to see what feels like a lot of people on our side is pretty cool.
1: By the way, your co-host today filling in just rolled her eyes and kind of flared up her nose.
3: Are you not
1: and
3: ready?
1: Gave a thumbs down. Sarah Todd is sitting in with Porter today. Hi, Sarah.
4: Hi, Bill. It's great. I didn't know I was going to see you.
1: I know. I didn't know I was going to see you. I didn't know I was going to see Porter either. So this is great.
3: Sports writer of the year. Three time.
1: One of these days, Porter will get you on that list.
3: Welcome.
1: Great to see you. You're not rooting for the Knicks.
4: No. What? It's so funny because I'm in this moment learning that Porter is a Knicks fan.
1: Oh, you didn't know this?
4: No.
1: Oh, yeah. He's got this weird sports fandom that goes all over the country.
4: I'm fine with that. Yeah. I'm fine with broadening out your sports fandom from like the geographic region that you live in. But
3: it doesn't change. That's the good thing. I'm not like a fair weather fan.
4: Great. Sure. But it's just such a fan thing to, and like I relate to this as a fan of teams, right?
1: Well,
4: like,
1: who's wearing a Liverpool jersey?
4: Yes,
1: I
4: literally have a Liverpool tattoo on my arm.
1: Well, like, that's better. Even
4: I get it.
1: That's fandom.
4: Yeah, but to say like our team has the best 12 game span, like to bring it down into like moments of that, and then also be like, no, I promise that this version is likable, you guys. Like, people are liking us this time. No, they're not.
3: More than usual. That's
4: some,
3: all I'll say.
4: Some of them are. I don't know. I just think Wimby's hilarious. I love that he leans into being a heel while also leans into being like the soft nerd. And I love it. I want the 22-year-old to win.
3: And I find the Spurs likable as well. So it's one of those finals where I'm like, this is great. I'm not like actively rooting against a team because they've won the last three titles or they're there every year or they just signed an MVP after winning 73 games. Like there's not a, as Sarah said, there's not like a true heel in this. I think a lot of basketball fans just like the way these two teams play and watching them do that.
1: I'm really rooting hard for Harrison Barnes.
3: There we go.
1: I had forgotten Harrison Barnes played for the Spurs until he made a couple of random playoff appearances. And I was like, oh, yeah.
3: Yeah.
1: Harrison Barnes is a Spur. His line was not great the other night.
3: No. And it's interesting. The Spurs now, after one game, I think the script has been kind of flipped where everyone coming into the series is like, what do you do with Wemby? How do you oppose that? How do you defend that? How do you score on that? And now people are wondering, like, the onus seems like it's more on the Spurs what to do on the wings and how they actually counter what the Knicks did in game one. And that seems like a good place to be. You've neutralized home court advantage now. And now it really does become an interesting competitive series. And I guess we'll see how it goes.
1: Game two tonight at pregame at 6 when you guys wrap up.
3: Right here
1: on ESPN 700. U.S. men's national team game with Germany tomorrow as well. And then tomorrow night a little hockey, so...
3: The friendly is that on our, that's on our station,
1: yes,
3: too.
1: Yes, it's at 12:30 tomorrow. Not cool. Not a friendly. Don't call them friendlies. International games before World Cups are not friendly.
3: Fair enough.
1: But I'm not sure how either team plays tomorrow because as much as you want to be in form,
3: right,
1: you're also a week away from starting the most important tournament that plays every 4 years. And as I say, Chris Richards is not playing for the U.S., which isn't great. So what are you guys talking about today?
3: Obviously, the NBA Finals Game 2. We will, as Sarah has covered really well over the last couple of weeks, talk a lot of NBA draft, Jazz, DeBonta, Peterson, Boozer, whatever it may be.
1: Caleb Wilson.
4: I love Caleb Wilson.
1: I love him too.
3: I'll be honest with
1: you.
3: He's
1: a good player.
3: I think that the first two picks are going to be AJ, Darren, very likely. But I also wouldn't be surprised if 2 through 4 alternate and flip in any which direction. If it goes Wilson, Peterson, Boozer, Wilson, Peterson. I wouldn't be real surprised if it goes any order in those two through four.
1: You'd be surprised if Peterson went lower than two?
3: Only because of, I guess, what we saw as questions about him through the
1: year.
3: Yeah,
1: I think if medicals check out and he's not some sort of creatine addict, if he seemed say he was, which that just can't be true.
3: Well, and that's part of why is like we still kind of have questions about that. And
1: but Wilson Boozer, the pick at three is going to be interesting because I think a lot of people, Sarah, feel like Wilson's ceiling might be higher than Boozer's. Boozer's feels like a safe pick. You kind of know what you're getting. Going to be a good pro, but maybe Wilson's got a higher ceiling but lower floor.
4: Yeah, I think that's the perfect way to describe Boozer is that he might have the lower ceiling, but he has the highest floor, I think, of like the top five at least. He's an analytics darling. He's incredibly efficient. He's a really, really safe bet. But the other guys look like they have the potential to be like generational.
1: Right.
3: Cam Boozer might be the best player in the draft right now.
4: Right.
3: But when you're projecting forward, that's where you're like, you know, where do we go? And AJ obviously has a really high ceiling. So
1: Also the team you go to.
3: Yeah.
1: And what's around you and how they're running, things like that.
3: Fit and scheme.
1: Sarah and Porter coming up next. I've got to fly. You guys enjoy your afternoon. Enjoy your weekend. They'll take you home. And thanks to Deshaun for letting me sit in today. 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
9: I'm so infuriated with Nick Saban being the face of this movement to try to rein in what we've seen over the last half decade when it comes to NIL and transfer portal. And while I will admit that it does feel like chaos, asking the players to fix a problem that you made is rich, especially coming from somebody in Nick Saban that got rich off of the exploitative practices of big-time college sports for decades on end. Nick Saban has coached football for over half a century. 33 years as a head coach in college football. The man has made over $150 million coaching football.
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0: All right. Good afternoon. What's going on? Welcome in. Drive time on a Friday afternoon. I am Porter Larson. No Spence check-ins today. Across from me in the studios here, our good friend Sarah Todd.
1: Very, very, very happy to be back.
0: We had a good time last time you were in studio.
1: Yeah.
0: And had some listeners that that liked the content we brought. So we're running it back. An NBA Finals edition of The Drive here in Salt Lake City. And what better day for me to be hosting than on the day the New York Knicks have a 1-0 lead in the NBA Finals. It gives me a excuse. Although in Utah, the Knicks are not ever top of mind. This show, with Spence, of course, being like a child of the Knicks, me being a diehard lifelong fan, you get some Knicks talk, you get some background, right? We discuss it a little bit, but it's never like leading the show, driving the show. Well, I got an excuse to do that today. NBA Finals, Knicks up 1-0. Spurs, of course, with a really fun run to get there, and that's going to be the bulk of the conversation, of course. With Sarah here, we'll also talk Jazz offseason, NBA draft, that number two pick and the prospects that you could see in the top five. A good guest list to get us through it. Jared Weiss of The Athletic will stop by the program. James Barlow will stop by the program with his NBA draft big board. We'll do some PGA Tour, Jack's Tournament, the Memorial with Paul Pugmire. And we'll go from there. What else is catching your attention, Sarah Todd? We've got the World Cup coming up very shortly, including some unfriendlies, we'll call them, over the weekend. Roland Garros, I'm a big tennis fan. So we've got a final set on a Sunday and plenty more to get to. Anything catch your attention outside of what appear to be the big stories in sports
1: at
0: the moment?
1: I'm a junkie, so you could... You know, talk about tennis, talk about the World Cup, all of it. Like, once something is on, I'll just dive into it. And I act like I've been a fan who's been, you know, watching results and rankings throughout the year. But really, I'm just watching, you know, the Grand Slams and just right. When they're, you know, nationally televised.
0: Well, you're a fan of, as a writer, and as a very good one, two-time Sports Writer of the Year, you

0: You're a fan of storylines.
1: Yeah.
0: I would say, right?
1: Yes.
0: Is that fair to say?
1: Yes.
0: And there's plenty of them with the finals, with Roland Garros. Less with the PGA Tour until we get into another major, but a lot to discuss on this Friday afternoon. On Monday, it'll be myself and our friend Richard Smitty Smith in studio, and we'll do a bunch of the same. NBA Finals reaction, Utah Jazz, NBA Draft with our guy Smitty. He is a big tennis guy. So after Sunday's finals wrap-up, Smitty and I, I'm sure, will discuss Roland Garros in detail. All right, Sarah.
1: Also, would be remiss.
0: Yes.
1: Without mentioning that my Mariners are leading the AL West.
0: Okay.
1: They just went on an 8-game winning streak where we don't even have two of our best guys right now. Kyle Raleigh's not even playing. So it's great.
0: You will remember when we hosted the show last time, we were talking about like baseball just getting going.
1: Yeah.
0: And I said, keep an eye on those Mariners.
1: Keep an eye. Yeah.
0: Listen, I don't think they're going to win the World Series, but I think that could be a wild card team.
1: I have to believe every day that I'm watching a team that's going to win the World Series.
0: That's fair. It's the best way to fan. There is no ifs, ands, or buts about it. But yeah, let's get into the story of today, which is at 6 p.m., Game 2 of the NBA, a 12-game postseason winning streak. And as we mentioned in Crosstalk with one Bill Riley, the best 12-game span as far as win-loss go, as far as point differential goes in NBA postseason history, that belongs to these New York Knicks.
1: Is that fair, though? Like, I mean, as a Knicks fan, right? Yeah. Like, you definitely have to be like, listen, we're just winning, right? But has it felt for you like the playoffs really started for the Knicks before the finals?
0: Yeah, no, I get what you're saying, because it's, well, first off, it feels
1: fraudulent
0: like,
1: East.
0: It feels like, yes, the East was really wide open.
1: Yeah.
0: It could have been any one of those teams could have got out of the East.
1: Yes.
0: That's how it felt. But looking back on it now, not really. None of those teams contended with the Knicks at all. They didn't give them any problems. So in hindsight, I actually feel more confident now that we've seen the Knicks and they're like not just defying my expectations, but they're defying a lot of metrics. They're defying everything we've ever thought about the New York Knicks.
1: Sure.
0: And they're now doing it consistently enough, Sarah, that my confidence level has only gone up. It's not like this big unknown, oh, what are they going to look like in the finals? This is who they are. This is who they've been for a month now. It's who they were at parts during the regular season when they were healthy. Getting OG Anunoby back, I think, is an X factor that points per game, whatever, doesn't show that much. But he provides something to that team and that defense that is almost unquantifiable. So, no, I think that this is a team that has now shown their formula, and their formula works clearly against those teams in the East, but it worked pretty well against the Spurs, and they didn't do anything Wednesday night. They didn't do anything Wednesday night that was reaching. They didn't do anything crazy on Wembanyama. They didn't have to like change anything offensively. The Knicks played their game and kind of forced San Antonio on the back feet. And they're the team now that I think has the onus on making an adjustment. And that's a place where I really do feel confident after seeing them replicate that formula in a game one against the Spurs and win a game in which they didn't play all that great. They didn't shoot all that great, if that makes sense.
1: Yeah, and I think that I feel like for the Knicks, like there's a bit of a disadvantage to having not been tested by better teams up to this point. And so for them to have just basically like rolled through the East into the finals and then have come out the way that they did in game one against the Spurs says so much about their fortitude and the stuff that you're talking about, right? Like the, them playing exactly like who they are, that it just reinforces that they were probably just going to rise to the top of this Eastern Conference no matter what, because this is what they're capable of at this point. And I think it's a disadvantage. And like, I hate the narrative of like, oh, the young team, they haven't been there yet, they haven't taken their lumps yet, right, for the Spurs. I hate that narrative. But like, this is a really good example of that, where like the Spurs have had to fight the Thunder, right? That is a tall task. And now they are just up against another fight. And I just think it's a little bit of a disadvantage for the Spurs, the same way that it's a disadvantage. So all of the disadvantages could be just equaling out, right? But like, disadvantage for them to have to fight so hard and come to the finals while the Knicks are basically getting rest, but also disadvantage for the Knicks that they haven't been tested as hard.
0: Yeah.
1: And just what a matchup. Absolutely excellent.
0: There's always also that rust versus rest debate, right? Where the Spurs are coming right off of a series, right into another one. They're in rhythm. They're playing well.
1: And that's always decided just after game one.
0: Right.
1: And the Knicks passed that one.
0: They did look a little like rusty, I guess, if you want to use that term.
1: Sure.
0: Early. Jalen Brunson went down. He went back to the locker room. They were down by 14 in the third quarter. But then they played their game and obviously flipped the script in the fourth. And the way they won, it gave me a lot of confidence because, like I said, there was no, 20 plus 3-pointers made. There was no 20 plus turnovers from the Spurs. There was nothing in that game that stood out as fluky or something that you cannot replicate. And for me, that is a huge sign that now Mitch Johnson and the Spurs are going to have to, and I think, and I'll get your thoughts on this, I think it's on the wings. I really do, although you don't get a lot of, like, they're not running the point. They're not initiating offenses. I'm talking about Mikal Bridges, Josh Hart, OG Anunoby. That is where the Knicks have a real advantage on a Spurs team who, for a long period of time, they have had the advantage with Victor Wembanyama's length, right? Someone has had to adjust how they play because of that guy. Mm-hmm. And the Knicks have this interesting roster where Mitchell Robinson is uniquely suited to at least give him trouble, at least slow him down on defense. And then on the other side, Karl-Anthony Towns is one of the better shooters from distance as a 7-footer in the NBA, right? He spaces the floor out. He keeps Victor Wembanyama out of the key, out of the paint, at least more so than a lot of other bigs. And that dynamic is given the Knicks, I think, a different approach to the Spurs than anyone's had so far in these playoffs. And I think it threw them all off a little bit in game one.
1: Yeah, and I think, going into this, understanding, like, there was questions about how available Mitchell Robinson was going to be after the pinky thing. And I think that as we got closer to these finals, it did feel like that this was going to be a good matchup, right? It's probably not the matchup that the Spurs would have wanted. I don't think that the Knicks would have been like, yeah, give us Wemby, right? Like, right. No one wants that, right? But like, from a viewing perspective and from it being like a really good, well-matched series, it does feel like that for all of the reasons that you mentioned. And also it feels like we were talking about before with storylines. Like, I think that this matchup has so many great storylines that it just makes for a really, really good finals.
0: And although the Knicks did come in as on paper an underdog, we talk about, and you mentioned it there, I think it's overstated a lot, the rite of passage type league where
1: right.
0: You have to have been there to experience it. Experience helps. The Knicks don't have that experience here, but where they do, and what I think is a really cool storyline, is the three Villanova kids.
1: Yeah, it's just that the Knicks are Villanova.
0: Right. And now Dante DiVincenzo's no longer with the club, but that winning a national championship together and understanding what that takes to win in tournament basketball down the stretch with like true stakes and tension and pressure and the backs and forths that you have to manage during those kinds of runs, that is a real quality that you'd like to have in a team. And I think you're seeing it. Nothing knocks Jalen Brunson off his spot, right?
1: Yeah.
0: Nothing gets Mikal Bridges tense in the moment. Nothing stops Josh Hart from playing the way he has played since he was 18 years old, right? This is a team that they haven't been here before, but they've been there before, right? They understand the dynamics it takes to win, not just playing basketball, but in high tension, high pressure situations. And I think you, at least in game one, you really did see that, because in that second half, you're down 14. The Spurs are playing well. Wembanyama's shutting off passing lanes and closing things down. There is a good portion of the NBA who in that moment, Sarah, might start looking ahead to game two, right? Or even game three when they are back in their arena. And New York seems like they did in game one with Cleveland as well. Whatever. We've been here before and have seen ourselves, seen in the moment, comeback wins, complete change of the tide. It's a game of runs, right? And I think the Knicks have really settled into a place where they're comfortable with that and they're fine with that. That is something that you do have to have some experience in order to play in it. Otherwise, it feels tense, and that's tough to play when you have that weighing down on you.
1: Has anyone thought about maybe getting Chris Jenkins just on the Knicks staff?
0: I was thinking about that on the way in here. I was like, I wish Chris Jenkins was on the team.
1: Just get him on the staff. Make him one of the player development coaches or something.
0: I did, and he can't defend, right? So that's why he wasn't really an NBA guy.
1: Yeah.
0: But, man, in like a clutch moment.
1: Whoa.
0: Throw him out there.
1: He literally proved it.
0: Right.
1: Yeah.
0: Like cold-blooded. I mean, he may have the best just ice-cold game winner in NCAA history.
1: It's the best I've ever seen.
0: Where were you?
1: I was in Philly.
0: That? I was going to say, yeah. Were you covering the Sixers?
1: Yeah.
0: How close did you get to that?
1: I was on the Philadelphia Inquirer sports desk. I was doing a layout for the sports section at the time. And so... yeah, I laid out that sports section that night.
0: I'm sure you had a pretty good photo of that final shot to use.
1: Yeah, absolutely. I think the photo is, I think it's Josh Hart that jumps on Chris Jenkins' back right after. Yeah, so it's Hart draped around Chris Jenkins with his arms spread out after he hits the shot. Beautiful.
0: Mean, just a wonderful moment, a really cool moment in basketball history, but also one that again, kind of alludes to the experience the Knicks do have in these situations. It's not the same.
1: Go to the YouTube, watch the highlights from that Villanova winning game.
0: Again, unflappable, right?
1: Yeah, incredible.
0: And they were like that throughout the entirety of the postseason. So yeah. I think that is now the storyline of this series is, you know, what does San Antonio do? I don't think they have to do anything drastically different. Again, they were up by 14 points in the third quarter.
1: Well, and I think that the thing about this San Antonio team is that when we're talking about the experience, the players that are on this Spurs team are so uniquely intelligent that each game counts for so much experience for them. And it's just so well matched.
0: You mentioned that. They look, when you watch them play, they look like a Spurs team did 10 years ago, 15 years ago. The way they move the ball, the way that they get into their sets, they move. I will say they play with a pace. They play really fast.
1: Yes.
0: And that is one situation where when the Knicks slow the game down and throughout the season with Wemby on the floor, when teams slow the game down, that's when it seems that San Antonio is a little uncomfortable. It's not that they don't have half-court sets. It's just that they run things so quickly. They move the ball so quickly. They get down the floor. Wembanyama tries to seal off and get that first touch before the rest of the defense gets down. And the Knicks are comfortable, like, you know, walking the ball up and down the floor, alternating possessions here and there, trading baskets with you. And I'm not sure the Spurs are really comfortable with that. And I think it is something that going forward in the series – the Knicks have to really lean into, and the Spurs have to find a way to not let the Knicks control the pace so much, because that was a big reason for part of that run down the stretch.
1: Yeah, they had some of those moments against the Thunder where they really got slowed down and they were kind of forced to play some half-court offense. And I really, really liked, there were some really impressive moments where it was like playing decoy offense with Wemby to get guys like Champagne and Harper and Fox open. And it would be really nice to see them sort of just seamlessly accept that when it happens against the Knicks, right? Like if the Spurs could switch between their preferred style of play, like, oh, we're being slowed down, we've got answers for this, and just kind of roll into it. But it does seem like the transition between playing their preferred offense and a more slowed down style, that they get a little hung up before they kind of settle into it.
0: And one of the ways, now let me be clear, Victor Wembanyama is a generational talent, superstar already.
1: Yeah.
0: He is that guy. He is this generation's that guy, right? Best defensive player we've maybe seen in a long time. Clearly a otherworldly, I don't mean that in any other way.
1: Yeah.
0: Otherworldly scorer and offensive talent. The one area where you can get him off of his spot is he's not necessarily, his vision's good, but he isn't a great passer yet, right?
1: Yet. Yeah.
0: He has the capability.
1: Oh,
0: he's got a foot on you where he can pass over and you know, he can see the whole floor. He has all the intangibles that could make him a great passer, but sometimes when he gets doubled or he gets caught in the short corner behind the basket or situations like that, whereas a LeBron, a Luka, a Jokic, of course, those guys will make you pay if you collapse in on them. They will make you, it's going to be a layup on the other side or a wide open three somewhere. Wemby is still in a zone where he's not quite one step ahead of the other team, and he'll just reset it. He'll just throw it out. He'll turn it over in those situations. And that is one situation where I think the Knicks need to recognize and attack on that, because it is one of his very, very, very few, I don't even want to say weaknesses, but he's not like
1: above average. Like a short flaw. Yeah. A short flaw that he hasn't made it a strength yet.
0: And it's interesting because I've seen him be a very good passer internationally when he's settled in.
1: Yeah.
0: But when you get to the NBA, spacing's a little bit different. Passing lanes are a little bit different. And I do think he's still adjusting there a little bit. So, I don't know. Just an observation there. We will get to all of this and more with our next guest, Jared Weiss of The Athletic, of course, covering the Spurs specifically, and Victor Wembanyama and the Western Conference champions. Paul Pugmire stops by a little later on. We'll have our PGA Tour leaderboard updates. And then we're talking draft and NBA Finals with James Barlow at Draft Junkie James, of course, in the 4 o'clock hour. So a little bit of everything on today's edition of The Drive. I am Porter Larson. That is Sarah Todd of the Deseret News. You'll hear from us all afternoon until we hand it over to the NBA Finals. It's San Antonio and New York in Game 2 at 6 p.m. right here on Utah's number one sports talk. It's ESPN 700 and 92.1 FM.
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12: Yeah. Yeah. Halloween. Taliban. Taliban. Yeah. Jumpin', jumpin', jumpin'. Them boys up to something. They just spent like 2 or 3 weeks out the country.
0: Welcome back. Drive Time on a Friday afternoon. ESPN 700, 92.1 FM. Utah's number one sports talk. Of course, your home of the NBA Finals tonight. 6 p.m. gets going. Turn it over. ESPN Radio will have the call of the San Antonio Spurs and the New York Knicks in Game 2. Of course, the Knicks taking a 1-0 lead in San Antonio in Game 1. Our next guest was on site. He is there for the NBA Finals, covering it for The Athletic. One Jared Weiss joins the program. I couldn't find your song request, but brought you in with some Drake if that's good enough. Jared, thanks for joining us.
13: Hey, I'm feeling the vibe. I'm ready to do this thing.
0: It's basketball centric, I guess, the Jumpman song.
1: Ugh, I'm disappointed that we went with Drake. I figured that he was going to have something weird enough that you wouldn't be able to find it though.
0: Yeah. you'd be surprised, since we are a conglomerate with like all the music stations, we get like licensing for a bunch of music.
1: So, yeah.
0: We went with that one. Why the Drake selection, Jared?
13: I just got in the pool at the gym and I was listening to that song right before you called me and you asked me for a song on the spot. And I'm like, I cannot think of anything except for the one I was just listening to. So let's go with that.
0: That's fair. We like putting people on the spot. Appreciate your time. It's I believe your debut on this here station. So we appreciate you for joining us. And I got to say, the Spurs aren't going anywhere. Regardless of what happens here, the Spurs are going to be around for a while. They're going to be topic of conversation in the West. So we'll use your services, I'm sure, in many points in the future. Give us the breakdown, how you got into it, covering the Spurs specifically, and your path to the Athletic. If we can get a Jared Weiss introduction before we get into the finals.
13: A whole bio sketch. Okay, well, I was born June 13th, 1990,
1: yes.
13: To Sarah Marcus Weiss.
0: And happy, then happy birthday next
13: and
0: week.
13: And then I moved to San Antonio. Thank you. What happened in between that's relevant to the viewers? Well, I covered your boy Danny Ainge and Austin Ainge and Will Hardy at one point. I was covering the Celtics for a very long time. We started CLNS Media Network, which was a YouTube network, which is actually still going pretty strong. I think they're actually sending somebody to the finals. So we started that in 2011, I want to say. It's just a few of us there, and I was the one hosting our show, The Garden Report, and eventually started writing for Celtics Blog and then USA Today, and then The Athletic scooped me up in 2017, I believe, and I've been with them ever since. And this year I moved to San Antonio to cover Victor Wembanyama, thinking maybe he'll have a good year and maybe the Spurs will be like good and maybe make the playoffs. And now we're going to game two of the finals in a few hours.
0: It does seem like, you know, turnarounds are tough to do in any professional sports league. To do it in one season at the rate that the Spurs have, to go from that to the NBA finals in 1 year. Yes, having a 7'5" freak of nature certainly helps, but it feels like the Spurs have grown a lot outside of Victor Wembanyama over the course of those 82 games. What, from your seat, changed the most from 2025 to 2026 and allowed the Spurs to make such a jump outside of course, just Victor Wembanyama kind of settling in?
13: I mean, I think that all of it around Victor is a credit to Victor first and foremost, in that he just attracts so much attention and provides so many solutions to problems that it has hastened the development of all the young guys around him. Because Steph Castle, who's improved so much, a lot of his game is he's able to kind of drive into the paint and just throw the ball up to Wemby, or the defense won't commit as hard because Wemby's back there, which, I mean, any really good center would do that, but Victor's just at a different level. So, you know, the young guys improving, you've got to give credit to Victor that he has created a situation that's allowed them to be effective faster than you would usually expect from a young player. However, oh my God, Steph Castle, Dylan Harper, Julian Champagny, even Devin Vassell's like only 25. Like, all these young guys have improved so much this year. Devin Vassell, who's had a solid career, he's been phenomenal in the postseason. Keldon Johnson obviously won Sixth Man of the Year this year, had a good year. But, like, they just had so many guys that took advantage of how much attention Victor attracts and really were able to kind of play with the freedom to hone their games. And you're just seeing them all improving at such an amazing rate. Didn't even mention Carter Bryant, who I know he's had trouble staying in the rotation in the postseason, which isn't shocking for a 20-year-old. But, like, the guy was in the G League earlier this year and then ended up being a pretty valuable contributor for a lot of the season. So they've done a great job of player development. Mitch Johnson's done a really good job of putting these guys in the right positions and crafting their roles effectively. It's just been a great job top to bottom by the organization.
1: Jared, we mentioned before you came on, kind of the intelligence of this Spurs roster despite their youth. And I'm wondering how you saw that play out specifically in the Thunder series and how you think it might play out against the Knicks in the finals, because it seemed like, you know, the kind of outside narrative is of a team that hasn't taken its lumps, that they don't have the experience. And so far that has not proven out to matter, right? They're here. They're in the finals. It's their first year in the playoffs and they made it all the way to the finals. But, like, are they able to gain enough experience, do you think, game to game, in order to kind of figure it out and win the finals, win a title?
13: If you asked me this after game 5 against the Thunder, I would have said, I guess maybe it wasn't quite enough, but then they turned that series around and won it. And we'll find out tonight. But I think the track record has shown that when they've had their setbacks in the postseason, they have responded well. And I do think a trait of young teams tends to be that they play responsive rather than setting the tone over the course of a series. And I guess the experience is being able to bring that sense of urgency and having a better game plan and understanding where to win the 50-50 balls and things of that nature. Like, the Knicks did that in game one. The Thunder did that early in that series as well. And the Spurs responded well. I think it's just an Occam's razor of Victor plays poorly, then Victor gets mad, and then Victor plays really well. And it's when Wemby is playing really aggressively, when he's really forcing his way to his spots on offense, and when he's really locked in and moving early and aggressively on defense, that's when he destroys everybody and he's the best player out there. And, you know, he had a bad game one. He said he was bad. Went back and watched the tape. He was bad. Like, just, it was not very good from him. He obviously had his moments, and like, he still put up a decent stat line, but he did not own the game the way that he has, like, four times out of seven in most of these series to be able to advance. So it's kind of, a lot of it is just on him. Is he going to play with the level of determination that we saw, like, Cat play with and Jalen Brunson play with? Or, like, Jalen Brunson was 7-for-22 from the field before crunch time, and then he took nine shots and he carried the mix all the way back and won it. And it's like, that's what Victor's got to be able to do.
1: Can this be as simple as, you know, Victor not going 6-of-21 and not having as many turnovers? Like, can it just be on his shoulders, or do we need more out of Fox? Do we need more out of Harrison Barnes? Like, where is it, do you think, where the Spurs need to step it up in game two?
13: Yeah, I mean, obviously, Fox missing that wide-open shot in the paint at the very end of the game, like, that was killer. Like, that's his go-to shot. Besides Game 7 against the Thunder, his touch has not been there as he's playing through an ankle sprain, and he's just off the mark. And so I don't know why he's missing a lot of shots that are in his wheelhouse, but I would assume that the ankle and just not quite being on balance and not having the usual power into a shot that he's used to is making him miss a lot of these. But his touch is very clearly off. But also, like, Victor tried dribbling through his legs or through a gap, I think, in the final minute and fumbled it away. He had two shots in one possession that went off the side of the backboard. Like, Victor was rushed. And usually that doesn't happen to Victor because Fox and Castle and sometimes Harper are able to get him the ball in better spots. And they weren't able to do that in crunch time. It's a credit to the Knicks defense. Like, the Knicks just played an awesome game. And the Spurs are going to have to know what's their plan going into crunch time and be able to execute it better.
0: You kind of alluded to it there, is the Spurs figuring out what their plan is on specifically crunch time. It did seem like, of course, after the 14-point comeback, that the Knicks found a certain recipe. The way I viewed it, Jared, going into the game, and I'll preface this by saying I am a Knicks fan.
1: Prefaced.
0: I was cautiously optimistic because of how well the Knicks have been playing. But I did see the Spurs as the favorite coming into the finals. I look at Victor Wembanyama as a complete game changer, just in his uniqueness as a player, on the defensive end, probably more so even than on the offensive end. But after game one, I kind of switched. Obviously, Knicks get the win and go up 1-0, but I kind of adjusted my expectations for the series because it felt like in that game, the Knicks were the team that were kind of controlling the pace of the game, playing their game, and forcing the Spurs to adjust. When I thought coming into the series, it was going to be about what the Knicks are able to do, how they're able to adjust to the one guy in Victor Wembanyama that poses such a unique threat. And now I think the tables have turned a little bit. I think it's the onus is now on Mitch Johnson and the Spurs to find some sort of strategy that we haven't seen yet in order to beat the Knicks. What did you see in that game that leaves the door open? Maybe something they can do schematically that can get Jalen Brunson off his spot, and then as well as on the offensive end, get Victor Wembanyama going.
13: Well, I mean, the tables have turned a lot of it. They're up 1-0. They won in San Antonio. Like, the Knicks have the advantage in the series going forward, obviously. The big thing is Cat won the battle against Victor on both ends of the floor. Like, he really owned that matchup. Yep. Victor doesn't lose one-on-one battles very often. It's usually the entire team in the aggregate trying to beat him. And Cat really held it down for the Knicks. And so Victor's going to have to figure out, how can I attack Cat what did I see in his tendencies, like the way that Cat was using his hands defensively and offensively, that really, I think, messed with Victor's rhythm and balance. So how does he get around the way that Cat's trying to do that? And then is Cat going to adjust and blah, blah, blah. It's the whole chess game of all the adjustments. So that's where it starts. It's like, he's got to own that one-on-one matchup. He's got to make it so that Cat can't get to the rim and attack from the perimeter. He's got to make it so that he can really own the position battle with Cat, and he can drive through Cat and finish over him. You know, and the big thing was, like, Victor did not get to the rim at all in that Thunder series. He wasn't able to get to so many of, like, the drive, like, kind of like the floater drives where he can just kind of turn in the air with one long step and then just kind of throw the ball off the glass, like a little layup. And I think there's more opportunity to do that against the Knicks if he's able to get around Carl. And so if he can do that, like, that really opens up the floodgates for him scoring at the rim and getting to the free throw line a ton and not having to rely on his 3-point shot. So that's really where it comes down to, especially in crunch time.
1: Well, there's so much depth to this Knicks team too, that, like, you know, a lot of the things that mattered before is like, oh, is Cat going to get into foul trouble? Kind of in the previous series, that I think that against the Spurs, like, they do have just so much that they can throw at them, even beyond those things, that it's not like there's going to be a moment where Victor can settle. So it's going to be interesting.
13: Yeah, I mean, him settling was taking the threes when they came to him, and he's just been a very spotty shooter in the postseason. It just hasn't worked out very well. He's had a few games where he took off. I know that maybe people that aren't following too closely before the series, they probably saw that three he hit at the end of game one against OKC. That was, like, such an iconic shot. And I can tell you, like, I've been at every game. He's not shooting, or almost every game, he's not shooting the ball very well in this postseason. And I think part of it is there's, like, he doesn't shoot. A lot of the time he's shooting as, like, a second option as opposed to, like, going into the moment looking to shoot it. And I think that's part of the issue for him. But he seemed like he wanted to get the shot going so then he could then drive against closeouts and get downhill more easily. But I also just felt like his aggressiveness on the drive, like, he's not willing to put his chest through the guys when they're at the point of attack so that he can own the angle to the rim. And he's got to own that angle because the Knicks, they have lots of length. So if he tries to do the step around thing, it's going to be hard for him to get there. He's got to really own the force when he has the ball in his hands.
0: All right, Jared, know you got to run. A busy, busy weekend ahead of you covering the NBA Finals. If folks want to get your perspective on The Athletic, let them know where they can find you, and we'll set you loose.
13: Not sure. Yeah, Jared Weiss, NBA on all socials, and go to The Athletic. We just had a big feature on the plan to make Victor one of the biggest athletes in the world, so definitely worth a read.
0: Jared Weiss of The Athletic. You can find him at Jared Weiss NBA, and you can read him, of course, at The Athletic. Jared, appreciate your time. Have a good weekend, and good luck with the coverage this weekend.
1: Yeah, great to talk to you, Jared.
13: Thanks so much. See you, Sarah.
0: Good stuff there from Jared Weiss. His first time getting a chat with him. Of course, covering the Spurs for The Athletic and the NBA at large. Covering an NBA Finals. Must be nice. Be fun.
1: Been there.
0: You covered two of the Warriors runs?
1: Yeah, I covered multiple Warriors runs, but I was there for the 2015, the first championship.
0: Okay.
1: Two things. I made notes here.
0: Oh, you made notes.
1: Number one, before that last break, don't think that I didn't hear you slip up because you mentioned, the NBA Finals, that's what we're talking about. And you almost said OKC and San Antonio.
0: I just, so we're clear, I do have, and I'm gonna show the YouTube viewers. We have the ESPN radio schedule, and it was put out before the finals were set. So it says OKC/San Antonio versus the Knicks. So
1: okay,
0: that's where we were going.
1: Sure.
0: Sorry about that.
1: One of the things that Jared said right before he got off there was that Victor might have been trying to use the jump shot to open up the lane rather than just being aggressive and kind of just, like, getting into the paint and using his length. That feels so massive, right? Because, like, that is a little bit of an experience thing. That is a little bit of, like, feeling rushed. And, like, you shouldn't have to use that outside shot when you know that it hasn't been working in the postseason and that you're a little bit off right now. You shouldn't have to use that to kind of get your way and just to use your aggression in the paint when you're 7'5" and you're Victor Wembanyama. And so it feels really, really important that he just kind of makes an impression on that area of the court.
0: And as you kind of alluded to, even though he's a good shooter,
1: right?
0: He can hit from downtown.
1: Yes.
0: I want to say, what is his percentage? 30, he's in the 30s, not a 40%+ three-point shooter,
1: no.
0: But a good three-point shooter. But when you have that type of gravity as a paint presence, when you have that type of effect on a team just rolling to the rim, every time they get you to settle for a three-pointer, that's a win. Even if you make it, it's changing the way you play on the next possession and the possession after. And for me, yeah, every time that the Knicks force Victor Wembanyama into a jump shot, it felt like a win because he's not rolling to the rim. He's not suffocating the defense so that Champagne gets an open look, so that the Spurs can start whipping it around the horn the way that they do when defenses collapse. Karl Anthony Towns, who I will say I have long been skeptical about some of the ways he plays, because he is so big and strong and athletic, but very often doesn't use his body and his physicality the way that he could.
1: Right.
0: He has to do that against Victor Wembanyama, and in game one he did, and it was a huge difference maker. Wembanyama's not like weak. He's just so thin. His frame is, and his center of gravity are so high that if you're a 280-pound Karl Anthony Towns, get his ass out of the paint as much and as often as you can.
1: Yeah.
0: If it has to be a little physical, if you get a foul call here and there, do it, because it is so worth the way that it changes the Spurs offense.
1: And like, don't give up on getting him out just after like the first screen.
0: Right.
1: Right. Like, use four of them. I don't care. Like, make him work to actually use all of his talents.
0: Because the way that the other Spurs play, right?
1: Yes.
0: Whether it is off the ball or coming off screens, the way that the rest of them play is so centered around the gravity that Victor Wembanyama has rolling through the paint and being close to the basket and needing to be double teamed, needing to have a guy swiping down to help the post defender. All of that is based on Victor being able to be a physical presence. And yeah, in game one, I got a lot of credit to, yes, Karl Anthony Towns, but also Mitchell Robinson and a little bit OG Anunoby for being physical with Wembanyama in a way that didn't like get them into foul trouble. That is how you combat that type of player.
1: Yeah.
0: And not only get him out of the paint, but get him off the floor. He was tired. You could tell in the end of the game, he was so tired that it affected his handle a little bit.
1: Yeah, he was just making mistakes.
0: That's the recipe. And yes, that means getting him out of the paint. It also means trying to get him in foul trouble and get him on the bench.
1: And to your point, right? So a career and for this season, which has been a great season for Victor, he's a 34% three-point shooter.
0: You'll take that.
1: Incredibly average. And throughout the playoffs, he shot well against the Thunder, and that's helped by three threes that were some of the most incredible three-point shots I've ever seen, right? But throughout the playoffs, he's kind of up and down. And so against Portland, he shoots well. And then he shoots 22% against Minnesota. And then he shoots 40% against OKC. So it is not consistent and streaky. And he had a 2-of-9 game against the Knicks. And so you just can't rely on something like that. If 7'5", absolute alien Victor Wembanyama is going to rely on the jump shot to create space for him on the inside, he's just not maximizing his potential.
0: Yep. That's the main thing there, is it's not that he's not a competent or good scorer from the paint.
1: Take the shots when they're there.
0: Yeah.
1: But don't use that to get into the paint, because you can just do that.
0: Yep. Yep. It completely changes the gravity around him and the way that his teammates play. And I think that is the biggest key to what we saw in game one, combating Victor Wembanyama. All right, We're going to take a break. On the other side, more NBA finals talk. How about some NBA draft talk? I want to get to that with Sarah Todd, and we'll go from there on a Friday edition of The Drive. Still to come, Paul Pugmire of Utah Golf Radio will give us the latest from the old Memorial Jacks tournament in Ohio. We'll get a PGA Tour leaderboard update from him, and then James Barlow talking draft, talking finals, and more on the 4 o'clock hour. It is a Friday edition of The Drive. I am Porter Larson from the Deseret News. That is Sarah Todd, and this is The Drive on ESPN 700 and 92.1 FM.
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0: Proud of you. Proud of you. Coming into this segment of the program with a little All My Exes Live in Texas. George Strait. I didn't get your music theme for the day. What are we gonna roll with for your next? You can pick the next.
1: We'll do some. I mean, let it be a surprise. I don't want to announce it now.
0: No George Strait later. Though.
1: No, I won't be George Strait.
0: You got 50 number ones to choose from.
1: Great. My mom would love this.
0: That is Sarah Todd of the Deseret News. I am Porter Larson, the usual producer of this here program, taking you through an open segment here.
1: Program.
0: Paul Pugmire will join us in the following segment to talk PGA Tour. It is Jack's tournament, the old Memorial out in Ohio. We'll get the latest there, latest on our locals in the golf world with Paul. James Barlow joins the program in the 4 o'clock hour. You'll hear in the 5 o'clock hour a little earlier today, Bill Riley was back in studio. He chatted with Gordy Chiesa and our guy Stevenson Sylvester. And then at 6 p.m., NBA Finals Game 2, the San Antonio Spurs looking to tie things up with the New York Knicks. It's 1-0 right now as the Knicks came from behind a 14-point deficit in the third. They won by 8 and got the win in San Antonio in Game 1.
1: We've been talking a lot about the Spurs. I mean, we had Jared on.
0: Right.
1: Obviously, I'm here, and I want the Spurs to win, so I'm probably hijacking that a little bit from you and stealing the thunder. But I do want to focus on the Knicks.
0: Let's segue to your most recent piece in the Deseret News, then. Former Jazz man, former fan favorite, former local hero.
1: Sixth man of the year.
0: Former Trax Billboard-featured drinking Coors Light Jordan Clarkson. The coolest resident in Salt Lake for some time.
1: Yeah.
0: Now chasing a title with the New York Knicks. Give a little rundown of your latest in the Deseret News.
1: I think I also want to check this on the schedule. The game 3 is going to be in New York. This is a little bit dangerous. So I'll say that right up top. It's going to be in New York on June 8th. After a travel day, after an off day, right? June 7th, also known as what I like to call the cool guy solstice.
0: Okay.
1: Because birthday of Allen Iverson, Prince, so many cool guys, is also Jordan Clarkson's birthday.
0: Okay.
1: So it feels like being in Manhattan on his birthday during the final could be a little dangerous, but...
0: Let's keep him... in the practice facility.
1: But having the cool guy solstice happen during the finals while having Jordan Clarkson on your roster feels like very good vibes.
0: Feels like good enough vibes that maybe we get a Jordan Clarkson step over Tyronn Lue situation at some point.
1: There's a little bit of foul trouble and they have to put him in. He ends up playing like 18 minutes or something in game 3 and he just lights it up in Madison Square Garden.
0: I would love to see it as a not just a fan of Jordan Clarkson is like this microwave instant offense.
1: Right.
0: Just give him the ball. Let him see what he can do. I'm just a fan of the way he plays, but also from a coverage standpoint.
1: Yeah.
0: Like one of the easiest guys to interview,
1: 100%.
0: Be around in locker rooms. Never made you feel like you were interviewing someone at the top of the sports world or at the top of their respective trade. Really, really was like a down-to-earth, cool. We saw that video where he was walking the streets and that lady asked him if he'd been to any jazz games. She didn't know who he was.
1: Yeah, a lot.
0: That's a perfect encapsulation of Jordan Clarkson. So as a player, love him. Really was happy when he went to the Knicks. But as a person, I would also be stoked to see Jordan Clarkson win a title.
1: Now, other Knicks, I want to just ask you some questions as a Knicks fan. Are you worried about Jalen's knee/ankle/ any other appendage?
0: Little bit. I think when you roll an ankle, when you tweak something like that in the game, in that moment –

0: You can tape that sucker up. Your adrenaline's pumping.
1: Oh, yeah.
0: And you can go back out there.
1: And the next day when you're cold.
0: Exactly. That night, the next morning, swelling, all the above. Like, that's when it gets iffy. So there is some concern there. I don't know exactly what we have and what we're looking at. It looked like he rolled his ankle a little bit. It looked like he kind of got rolled up on and maybe a little hyperextension on the knee. Jalen Brunson's also not the type of player who is relying on like outrunning you down the floor or jumping higher than you.
1: Yeah, he's not the explosive guy.
0: Any of the above. You could probably take one of his legs from the knee down, give him a peg leg, and he still has like a lot of what he does as a player is still in the toolbox, right?
1: It is like, I can't help but having, you know, been in this market in Utah for the last 6 years and thinking about what it looks like when your leading guy rolls his ankle a little bit during a playoff series.
0: Right.
1: And how detrimental that can be, even if he's not the most explosive, even if he's not the most athletic, that this like, you're so reliant on Jalen Brunson that if he can't go, that disrupts everything that they do.
0: It does.
1: And it's not even if he can't go. It's like if he's 75%, that might not be enough.
0: Yep. There is some concern there. There's no doubt about it. But like I said, his game is one that is just so crafty and so different that I have confidence in him being effective. Even if he is now, if he's 50%, then we got a different story, but if he's 80, cool. Like, let's run it. Let's go. I think that he has a chance to really hurt the Spurs in that way. I was doing this exercise a few weeks ago, trying to find like a comp for Jalen Brunson. And it was one of the most difficult. I'm not always a fan of comps. Like, every player is his own. Every player has, you know, unique attributes and intangibles that they bring to the floor. But for almost every player, especially at the star level, there's someone you can point to that, you know, is at least some sort of comparison. Kobe to Mike, right? I almost say LeBron to Magic more so than anywhere else. These are comparisons we always talk about. And the one with Jalen Brunson was so hard because I really can't come up with a point guard who plays kind of an inside-out game, sometimes back-to-the-basket game, sometimes in the post, even though he's the shortest player on the floor. He is not super explosive, not super quick. And when you're an undersized guard like that, let's say even Allen Iverson, Allen relied on being the fastest and quickest player on the floor by a country mile to be as effective as he is.
1: And there was so much more of an ISO component to AI too.
0: With Brunson, I just rack my brain. You want to maybe say like a Chauncey because he's a bigger bodied point guard that makes a bunch of big shots. But Chauncey Billups was a legitimate elite defender in his prime and was a lot bigger than Jalen Brunson. He was also probably a better passer, a better like pure point guard from that standpoint. Someone mentioned Andre Miller. I think that was a local person who brought him up. But even then, like, Andre Miller was an all defensive type defender and one of the better passers in the league. He was a true, true point guard in that realm. Jalen's not that. I don't know if I have one or if there is a good comp for Jalen Brunson. Watching him through these finals is only kind of solidifying that.
1: I mean, I just don't think that when I think about Jalen Brunson, the person that like first comes to mind is Shea. And like, that's not a comp that we go back into the past for. Right. And obviously Shea has height on Jalen, but I do think that they play a really similar game. I mean, like, they have really similar numbers as far as like assists, rebounds go. I think that Shea is obviously scores a little bit more, and there's more of a passing element, though it might not be an assist element to Jalen's game. But like, they are pretty similar. One of the similarities that I did want to bring up is that I think that there is kind of a a negative connotation when you talk about like foul baiting when it comes to both of those players, yeah. Shea and

0: Jalen. And I think that a little bit of the difference, I could be wrong, this is just purely based on eye test from me, Sarah Todd, but when I watch Shay, it feels like he's flopping a little bit more, whereas Jalen is selling the contact. And I think that that's a fine line, but I think a really, really important distinction. And so I think that that's why it makes it kind of easier to root for the Knicks, easier to root for Jalen Brunson rather than Shay, is because Jalen cannot rely on the height, still gets the contact, but he plays through it and he doesn't necessarily like flop as much as Shay does. But when he feels the contact, he'll sell it, but he can't afford not to like play in a straight line and go for the points anyways, because he has to, because he can't rely on the height, he can't rely on the length. And so I think that that makes him seem a little bit more of like a grittier player. And that's what I like about kind of that Jalen Brunson, Shai Gilgeous type, is being able to grind through those moments and still sell the contact and get to the free throw line.
1: Yeah, they're both really good at, as you said, selling and like,
0: yes,
1: not only selling, but initiating and getting the contact, right?
0: Yes. Just
1: getting the defender out of position. I think they do it in different ways.
0: Absolutely. That's Jalen, that distinction.
1: Jalen does it with like this weird pivot foot and footwork, almost like Zach Randolph, like footwork.
0: Right.
1: You see him in tight spaces just to get shots off and get contact. Whereas Shai,
0: it's a lot of upper body with Shai.
1: A lot of upper body, a lot of swing throughs, a lot of, you know, getting arm contact. And then, as you said, not necessarily getting good looks, but just getting fouled.
0: Right.
1: With Jalen, it is initiating that contact while remaining in your like natural shot space, right? Yep. With Shai, and this is where a lot of people don't necessarily love watching him.
0: Yeah.
1: You'll see him pump fake and then someone will touch him and he'll just flail.
0: To which I say,
1: the ball will go into the stands.
0: To which I say, don't hate the player, hate the game.
1: Hate the officiating and how it allows
0: for it. Hate the rules,
1: man. And listen, I liken Shai a lot of times to Kobe in these ways. A lot of people don't remember, I can't remember when they changed that rule, but the swing through.
0: Right.
1: Kobe Bryant spent like an hour at the free throw line every night because he perfected getting you out of position and then ripping through your arms as he makes this kind of unnatural shot motion towards the rim. Shai does a lot of that. But as you said, it seems like there's less intent on getting a shot up than there is just creating the contact and getting the whistle. That is why with Jalen, it is a little bit more crafty and a little bit, I guess, I think more enjoyable to watch.
0: More likable.
1: Because it's, I don't want to say ethical. That's a hot point button topic here in the sports world now. It's more, I don't know. When I grew up, I was always told like, if you make the shot, the foul hurts less, right?
0: Like, right, yeah.
1: Just, yeah, you want to get to the free throw line, you want to create contact, but not at the expense of trying to score the basket, right? And it just feels like whatever your old 56-year-old coach was saying is the right way, in quotation marks, to play. And with Shai, man, there is just so much of, I'm getting that whistle, I'm getting the free throw line, I don't care what anyone thinks about it, I don't care, because it's effective, it's points, it's points per possession, doesn't matter.
0: Plus, I think there's, you know,
1: little differences, but a lot of similarities in those two.
0: There's an advantage to Shai's height, specifically to this conversation, too, because I think that, right, like if Jalen Brunson had 4 or 5 more inches on him, mm-hmm. that maybe he wouldn't have to rely on kind of those slower post move footwork things that he does to be able to just get his shot off in areas where Shai just has an advantage.
1: Yep.
0: And Shai's game in that space, right, within like in the paint, is so beautiful. Like, I love watching Shai there. It's the fouling and on jump shots, right? Like, it's drawing the fouls on jump shots that I think that people get annoyed about mostly with Shai. But again, like if you put me in the NBA, if you put any of us in the NBA and you're like, this is how you can get to the free throw line, we're all going to do it.
1: Oh, yeah.
0: And so I just don't think like not liking a player for the reason, as neither here nor there, but like as it pertains to the Knicks and Jalen Brunson, I think that Jalen Brunson just doesn't have that advantage. He can't just hit the floaters all the time perfectly because he has a height advantage over the defender in those moments. He has to use that footwork. He has to try and get contact so that he can maximize those points.
1: Yep. Yep. And to your point, he is doing that and continues to do it because it works.
0: Yes.
1: And because he gets the calls.
0: Yes.
1: If there is an issue with it, and I do think that the league could clean up a little bit of it,
0: yes,
1: right?
0: They could.
1: The unnatural stuff where, like, there was one in the last series where he pump faked and then the shot blocker went by him, but he moved into the shot blocker,
0: sure,
1: created contact, and then just threw the ball into the stands. And everyone's like, what are we doing?
0: Yeah,
1: what are
0: that's
1: we,
0: not supposed
1: what are we watching?
0: To be.
1: The unnatural stuff that is I think, you know, takes away from the game a little bit is what I think the league could cut down a little bit on. But until they do, keep doing it. Keep getting to the free throw line. Keep being effective. Keep being what is literally making you the MVP. Jazz, a little Jazz and NBA draft. Let's switch gears a little bit. Do some of that, Sarah. Holding the number two pick in the 2026 NBA draft are the Utah Jazz. The first time in the lottery era that the Jazz have actually moved up from their expected draft position, and they go to the number two pick. Of course, I would say maybe not consensus, but the expected number one pick right now is A.J. Dabonsa out of BYU, a local tie-in there, as he played both prep ball and college ball here in Utah. He is, I think, a really, really fun prospect to look at, a really high ceiling. Again, not consensus, but expected to be the number two pick is one Darren Peterson out of Kansas, a guy who was a really highly touted recruit who didn't spend as much time on the floor at Kansas as we would have liked to have seen. And then at 3 and 4, obviously, another local tie with Cam Boozer, who may be the best player of the bunch if we were asking today, right now, June 5th, 2026. He might be the best player in the top five. I think it's the fact that he seems maybe more like a, not a finished product, but closer to his finished product is why the ceiling on the other guys may seem higher. And then Caleb Wilson, by all accounts, is probably that fourth guy. How many different ways could you see that top four going, Sarah? And how much of it has to do with Darren Peterson's, I'll say, question marks, health-wise, off the floor?
0: All of it has to do with the question marks, right? Like, if I think that if, because this week is the week when all of the kind of the medical reports are getting back to teams,
1: right,
0: following the combine. They're getting answers on kind of imaging and blood tests and all of these things. And they're meeting with their group of team physicians and they're discussing all of these things. And there's a chance, right, that Darren Peterson's health stuff comes back and there are concerns. I wouldn't necessarily like say red flags. There's a chance that it comes back with concerns, but are those concerns enough to not believe in his potential? And are they enough to worry about his NBA longevity is the question, right? And so if all of the health stuff comes back and there is reason for NBA teams to believe that Darren Peterson can reach his potential despite any health concerns and that he can have NBA longevity, then the top two is not in question to me at all. It's Darren Peterson and A.J. Dabonsa, depending on who you like more.
1: The other three, A.J., Cam, Wilson, off the floor, medicals, outside of what we've seen from them within the lines.
0: Right.
1: Is there anything there? Is there any questions? Is there any, what are teams saying about those guys as, you know, professionals rather than prospects?
0: Yeah, I wrote a piece about A.J. Dabonsa after the combine where, sorry, also he said that it's pronounced Dabonsa. So
1: Dabonsa.
0: Dabonsa. I wrote a story about him where there was kind of a split way of thinking about his personality, where some of the people see him and they get kind of flashes of maybe Giannis as an example, right? Like, does he have a little bit of diva in him? Is there a little bit too much prima donna? Like, you know, he's going into the draft saying like, yeah, I'm 100% certain that I will be the number one pick. I've been considered the number one pick for how long now? And
1: right.
0: I'm not dropping anytime soon. Like, yeah, I'm going to be the number one pick. It's obvious. He's got a videographer that literally follows him around 24/7 everywhere he goes. He's making YouTube content. Like, how much is all of that going to be like reacted to by veterans on a team that he joins? Like, who is going to appreciate it versus not really warm up to that kind of a personality from a rookie, right? Because it's different when you come onto a team from college. You're no longer the guy.
1: Well, and A.J. DeBonce has been the guy
0: forever.
1: His whole AAU, right. He's been a big name there. He was and then there's another aspect of this where, and you know this, not being a Utahn and coming to Utah, if you're cool,
0: yeah,
1: people here will flock over you.
0: Right.
1: Just think of the first 3 months of Donovan Mitchell in Utah.
0: That's my point, though.
1: AJ has had that around him
0: right.
1: for the last 2-3 years now. Now he's going to go to an NBA team, depending on where he goes, where he's probably going to have to answer to a few guys in the locker room.
0: Yes, absolutely. I mean, whether or not you come in as a number one pick, you're still a rookie. And you're not going to be, you might end up being number one on the court at some point eventually, but on day one of your rookie season, you are bottom of the totem pole. And so I think that there has to kind of be some reckoning with that. But to my point is, like, when you're evaluating a guy and you're thinking about bringing him in as rookie, there's, you know, some people that see that and they're like, ooh, is he going to think that he's too big for his britches? Or then there's the other side of that coin, which is like, yeah, that's what you want out of a number one pick.
1: Right.
0: You want the guy who believes that he will put the franchise on his shoulders. You want the guy who's going to go, who wants all the smoke, right? Like, that's the kind of attitude and ego and self confidence or even arrogance at a point. Like, guys who are generational, who come into the league, they believe in themselves. You don't get guys like that who doubt that they're worthy of number one.
1: There's two aspects of this that I want to touch on. Number one is, this is going to be an interesting type of dilemma across the league going forward, where we're in this new age of NIL in college, YouTube channels, as
0: content
1: you mentioned,
0: creation.
1: Content creators, these yep. guys who have these platforms, they're going to use them. They're going to monetize them. They're going to, like, lean into their celebrity because yep. it's now a market. It's an economy. And that's something that in the NBA wasn't really necessarily a thing, right? I mean, Jared McCain, who
0: yes.
1: he seems pretty down to earth. He doesn't seem to, like, lean into it too much, but he is an actual legitimate celebrity coming off the bench in the NBA.
0: Yeah.
1: And I wonder how, like, you think back on how an Ekpe Udo would just roll his eyes at a player like that in his locker room, right?
0: Because he's more of, like, the Victor Wembanyama type.
1: Even more, Ekpe Udo, to me, when I was around him, it seemed like I think Victor Wembanyama is a hooper. I think he loves the game, is a basketball guy.
0: Right.
1: Ekpe Udo would have been content, like, being a librarian.
0: Right.
1: He just was 6'10".
0: He just happened to play basketball.
1: That was his trade, right?
0: Yeah. Yeah.
1: So there are going to be guys like that in the NBA that rub a little bit differently with this new generation of kids who have already been paid to play basketball in their lives, already
0: yes.
1: have this economy centered around them. That'll be an interesting one to see. But then there is also this long established, well-known thing that is, if you're going to be that guy, if
0: right.
1: you have to be almost, you don't have to be, but there is an aspect of almost being delusional about
0: 100%.
1: How good you are.
0: Yes.
1: How great you are to reach that status, to get to that point. You have to have that some sort of deep-seated belief in yourself. And you combine that with this new era of athletes and economies, it could create some interesting dynamics in locker rooms that I'm curious how they play out.
0: Yeah, I'm so interested to see how that all plays out with AJ specifically, because, and you couldn't have like two guys that are, you know, considered to be the top two that are different personality wise between AJ DeBonsa and Darren Peterson, right? Darren, who has literally called himself a loner, right? And then you've got the other guy who's making YouTube videos in the hall at the combine.
1: He's got a staff.
0: Yeah, exactly. And so it's just totally different. But to your point, like, are there concerns for those other guys outside of Darren Peterson in that top four? You know, AJ, I think it's mostly maturity / personality based that people are looking at and wondering, like, is he the guy or does he just think he's the guy?
1: Right.
0: With Cam Boozer, it's about ceiling and potential. It's can he be as productive and as efficient as he was in college at the next level where everyone is bigger, stronger, and more talented?
1: There was an aspect of this recently to tie it to college football. 90 days away, by the way, Utah football kicks off versus Idaho. I remember when Deion Sanders was hired by Colorado.
0: Right.
1: And one of my friends asked me, how is this going to turn out? Like, what? I haven't watched Deion Sanders games at FCS level. I have no idea how he is as a coach. And I said to him, early on, it's going to be great. It's going to be awesome. Long term, we'll see, right? Because there's this aspect, when you're Deion Sanders and you walk into a room, there's an air about you. There's a
0: absolutely.
1: There's an aura. There's a recruiting power. There's an energy that comes along with that. And when he got to Colorado, it was clear as day. They started to win a few games. Everyone in the country was now watching Colorado football games.
0: Right.
1: And then you fast forward a year or two, and you realize that it's not all a TV show. There are 70, 80, 90, 100 players, staff members, coaches in that locker room that don't get to turn that off, right? They don't get to just tune in and watch Deion and turn it off and go home and call it, right? That's their life. And they're walking around this campus where Deion and Shiloh and Shador and some of the higher tier players are getting like fanned with, you know, getting fed grapes and
0: carried around
1: on a throne and driving Lamborghinis. And then you're an offensive lineman who, yeah, you may be getting a little NIL deal here or there, but you're not getting the love. You're not part of this cool crew.
0: Yeah, you're using the NIL deal to help, like, keep your family's lights on.
1: And you're also, like, getting berated by these narcissists who, yes, are awesome personalities on television and on YouTube, right, and whatnot, but not exactly easy to work with in a professional setting.
0: Yeah.
1: And you've seen that happen at Colorado, where now everyone's like, what's this going to look like now that there's not a Sanders in the locker room? It's just Deion, what he can actually do as a football coach. And I think that is pretty average, right? There's an aspect that we saw of that in Colorado where you zoom out on that. And I feel like in sports across the spectrum, we may have some of those clashes, those types of dynamics in locker rooms. Yeah. In the NBA, in college football, in NFL, just because there's two very distinct generations now in sports that are very interestingly different and pose a pretty interesting dynamic.
0: I think that the most important parts of those situations that we're talking about, whether it's the personality of someone like AJ DeBonsa, whether it's the limitations of Cameron Boozer, whether it's Deion Sanders at Colorado, the most important piece of any of those components is realizing where your weaknesses are. Like, the whole Deion Sanders situation probably would have been better if going in, there was going to be an understanding of what kind of a circus was going to be made, hiring a staff to handle so much of it, and then hiring a staff where people on that staff specifically take care of where your weaknesses are and where it's going to cause problems that trickle down to the players.
1: Right.
0: And so, like, I think that about basically any NBA coach too. Like if you've got a big name NBA coach and he's like a really motivational guy and he comes with clout and name, and years and years of experience and wisdom, is he a good defensive coach? And if not, how good is the defensive assistant coach that he's going to hire to be on his staff? Like you have to know your weaknesses and you have to address them before a situation starts. You want to be proactive, not reactive. And I think the same thing for a guy like Cameron Boozer. He needs to go into this NBA life understanding that, like, dad's name is not going to carry you to Duke and it's not going to carry you through your NBA career. You have to know that people are expecting that, like, oh, he's got – people are saying it across the country, lowest ceiling, highest floor. So how can he maximize his ceiling in the NBA? Like, he needs to be thinking about that on a daily basis. AJ DeBanson needs to realize that there are going to be NBA teams, teammates, executives, coaches, who some of his stuff, it's going to rub them the wrong way. So how can he alleviate that? How can he mitigate those situations?
1: How do you see that dynamic with Cameron Boozer being a potential prospect for the Utah Jazz while his dad is not only working with the club, but a former player for the club with name, with recognition, and also not just working for the club, working in their scouting arm. What have you gathered from the organization? Maybe if you've been able to chat with Carlos or someone in that camp about, like, how strongly Carlos might be pushing to get Cameron here, or whether that is even broached in those meetings. I wonder, because yes, we have the local tie with AJ DeBonsa and the owner and BYU, all of that. But just as interesting, I think, is AJ is projected the pick before you, projected the pick after you, is a guy who might be the best player of the bunch and has that very, very intimate tie into the organization.
0: Two different things here. Number one, I think just like a blanket statement of everything that I've been told from within the Jazz, there are not going to be decisions made for that roster based on who played at BYU, who is related to who, right? It is not Carlos Boozer himself that is going to be making draft night decisions. It is not Kevin Young who is going to be making draft night decisions. Right. Like, that is just not how this works. And to think any other way is just not based in truth at all. The other part of this is Carlos Boozer, before he would even get down the line of many, many things that are important to him, to down on that list would be like, oh, it'd be great to have Cameron Boozer in Utah. At the very top of that list is he's a proud dad, right? Like, his son is going to be a top four pick in the draft. He's going to have a great career by all accounts and by all projections. He has the ability to have a long and very successful career. That is what is important. It doesn't matter what team he's on.
1: Right. Well, and I don't doubt that at all. But then there is the aspect of, while those aren't going to be the reasons we make the decision, you probably, if you're in the Jazz front office, have heard more about Cameron Boozer a little bit. You've seen a bit more of his tape. It's just part of...
0: I don't think that's true, actually. I mean, I know that there were people that were watching Darren Peterson 4-5 years ago. Good. Inside of the Jazz front office. And so I don't think that there's more tape, that there's been more attention played. I mean, and I think also across the NBA, too, like, no matter who someone's related to, it's not going to matter. One example being, I was covering the Philadelphia 76ers when Mikal Bridges' mom worked for the Sixers.
1: Right.
0: They drafted Mikal Bridges. They traded him on draft night. So it doesn't matter. No one cares.
1: It's funny because there is and always will be like some sort of nepotism in sports.
0: Sure.
1: Right? But if you're in a draft room, if you're in a war room, you as a professional got to kind of cut that part out of it. Right.
0: Yep.
1: We'll see how it all plays out. We'll talk more about this with James Barlow still to come in the program. That segment brought to you by our friends at IFA Country Stores. IFA is your secret weapon when you're trying to impress the neighbors. Cultivate that full, soft, green lawn and impress those neighbors with IFA's 4+ lawn care program, made for holding moisture in the grass and giving you a thick, deep, green, healthy lawn with deep roots all spring and summer long. All spring and summer long, you can have a healthy lawn without abusing that water. Of course, we know that's a hot topic here in Utah right now. It's IFA.coop or one of their many local stores today. IFA Country Stores, helping you grow the things you love. On the other side, a PGA Tour leaderboard update, talking Utah golf with our friend Paul Pugmire right here on Utah's number one sports talk. 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

0: Drive Time on ESPN 700 and 92.1 FM rolls along here on a Friday. I am Porter Larson, filling in for one Spencer Checkitz. Sarah Todd along with me this afternoon. And you know what the Eagles mean on this show? Well, a few different guests that come in with the Eagles, but of course our friend Paul Pugmire from Utah Golf Radio. Sarah, Eagles hot take?
1: My husband does not like the Eagles.
0: What about you, though?
1: I'm fine with that. Great. Yeah.
0: Okay. I think they're fine. They're good.
1: I used to change the lyrics in Hotel California to include my dog's name, and I used to sing that song to her a lot.
0: There we go. A California gal, of course.
1: Yes.
0: One Sarah Todd. Paul Pugmire. How are you, sir?
2: Yo. Good. How are you guys doing?
0: Doing good. Always good to chat with you.
1: And, Eagle. I got it now.
0: What?
1: Wait, golf, Eagle?
0: Kind of.
2: Yeah.
1: Oh, okay.
0: It was more of a Paul Pugmire thing. Just because. Peaceful, easy feeling, I feel like, is Paul Pugmire's like MO. Just a peaceful, easy guy.
1: Great.
2: I figured it was because I had dinner with the Eagles once.
0: Is this real?
1: What?
2: Yeah.
0: Okay, now you got to tell us about this.
1: Here we go, story time.
0: Even though we bring you in with the Eagles every week on the show, I don't believe you've ever told me this.
2: So my high school buddy, growing up in a small town in Idaho, he used to talk just kind of casually about his cousin Timmy, who played in a band in California. And we figured out that was Timothy B. Schmidt of the Eagles. And it turns out that his mom and my friend's mom were sisters, grew up in a smaller town in Idaho. And fast forward to the Hell Freezes Over tour, they were playing a show in Boise. The family was all getting together. And the day before, my friend's girlfriend pooped on him, and he called and said, "Hey, do you want to be my date?" So I got in the car and headed over there, and we hung out with Timmy, and all the band members came by to meet Timmy's family, and they sat and hung with us for a while. It was great fun.
0: That's great. Cool little story. Paul Pugmire, a friend of the Eagles and a friend of the program.
2: Exactly.
0: We have the Memorial Tournament, of course, in Dublin, Ohio, at Muirfield Village Golf Club. It's a pretty long course, 7,500 yards, par 72. Mm-hmm. Scotty mm-hmm. Scheffler took the gold last year, but the elements feel like they've kind of gotten the best of a lot of folks today. What have you seen on a Friday, a cut day in the Memorial Tournament? Of course, we'll get to the local guys later.
2: Yeah, so Scotty actually was going for a three-peat. He'd won this twice in a row. Looks like it's going to be a little bit outside of his reach, just too far back heading into the weekend. This is Jack's tournament. Jack Nicklaus built this course, 50 years ago maybe now. And interesting backstory there, as prominent and as successful as Jack was, he ended up having to mortgage himself to the edge, putting his own money into building this course, but he so believed in it, and he wanted to have a legacy course. He wanted to have a legacy event. And this is it, Muirfield Village in Dublin, Ohio, a small town near Columbus where Jack grew up, where he went to school at Ohio State. And then this great, great golf course, and then this tournament has become not a major, but one of the top tier tournaments in all of golf all the time, because it's Jack's tournament and it's on Jack's personal designed course. I mean, Jack designs courses professionally, but this is the one he designed for himself. And it is a great golf course. It is hilly. It is long. It is exacting. It is tough. It requires every shot in the bag. And if you can win at Muirfield Village, if you can win the Memorial Tournament and be greeted coming off of the 72nd hole by Jack Nicklaus saying congratulations, it is a career marker for these players.
0: Was this Jack's first course design?
2: Yeah.
0: Or it was number one? Okay.
2: Yeah, this is what he wanted to do. So Jack Nicklaus grew up when Bobby Jones was still alive. Not still playing, but still alive. And And he, Nicholas, idolized Jones and tried to emulate him in every way. And this was Nicholas's attempt to create an Augusta National.
0: Gotcha. And obviously, as you mentioned, Jack does this professionally. Travels the country designing and building courses, including one here in Utah, up at Promontory. What's the signature of a Jack Nicklaus course? What makes it, you know, something that stands out? Every designer, every artist, everyone who creates, whether it's a golf course or an art painting, kind of has a little signature touch. Is there something that stands out with Nicklaus courses?
2: Absolutely. It's that it requires you to move the ball both ways. It requires you to go right to left, left to right. It requires you to hit high shots, low shots. It requires you to hit shots that will run along the ground into the green in some cases. It requires you to carry hazards. The point of a Jack Nicklaus course is that it purposefully, with great detailed thought and intention, asks for every shot in the bag. It asks for every club in the bag. That is something that Nicklaus, it was a marker of Nicklaus's game that he could play all the shots, and he made it a marker of his courses, his designs.
0: When it comes to this tournament, you mentioned it's not a major, but it's probably in that next tier. What other tournaments are like what I would say, I don't know, ancillary majors, honorable majors? The Memorial.
2: Yeah. Well, the list starts with the players. There's always a conversation, is the players the fifth major? I personally think it's the wrong question to ask and the wrong conversation to have. The Players is a great event all on its own. It has its own standing. It has its own personality. It has its own vaulted place in the golf ecosphere. It shouldn't even try to be the fifth major. It should try to be the only Players Championship, the first and only Players Championship. So things that aren't majors that really matter, there's the Players. That's where it all starts with.
0: What
2: Memorial
0: happened?
2: Tournament.
0: Oh, yeah, go ahead.
2: Oh, go ahead.
0: No, you're good.
2: Oh, I was going to say Memorial Tournament is on the list right below that. So is Arnie's Tournament at Bay Hill. And again, because it's Arnold Palmer's tournament, right? And then you go to Tiger's Tournament at Riviera, which, by the way, that's where the women are playing this week for the U.S. Women's Open. Sarah, are you watching the women at Riviera?
1: I've been so absolutely dedicated to watching baseball lately that I haven't had time to even barely pay attention to the NBA, which is my actual job.
0: Miss Mariners over here.
2: I know it is. Okay. I'm actually sympathetic to that. I've got baseball disease, incurable, incorrigible. And, in addition to the golf stuff, and I'm just going to go ahead and admit and own my own failure as a baseball fan. I'm a Kansas City Royals guy. Always have been. And boy, howdy, we've watched a lot of minor league baseball over the years.
1: A lot of minor league ball is very funny.
0: Yeah, Paul, I was curious of where this tournament stands kind of in the hierarchy after the majors. And that makes sense. There's really probably a tier of three or four of them right behind the Players that are really prestigious there.
2: Yeah, and then there's one more I want to add to it, and that's the Canadian Open.
0: Yep.
2: Because it is the national championship of a great sporting nation that has given us so many great athletes in so many sports. And for so many decades was our sibling, until things started going sideways here a few years, Pat, last couple of years. But love the Canadians, love Canada. I've been up there. It's incredible. And I've actually been to Royal Montreal, which is the greatest of the Canadian courses. And the Canadian Open is on that list as well.
0: Paul, what happened this afternoon in Dublin that, you know, changed? It seems like the guys that got in early, put their score, got their score in early. You shot fairly well. JT Poston in the clubhouse with a 65 today. But if you look at the leaderboard, there's a 75 from Wyndham Clark, a 72 from Cantlay, of course, still par. Shane Lowry shot a 73. Tony Finau shot above par. A 77 from JJ Spahn, who shot a 67 yesterday. There seemed to be something in the air, and I know obviously we'll talk about the weather being a big part of that, but it seems like the guys that got their scorecard in early seem to have a lot more success today at the Memorial.
2: Yeah. Look, it's Muirfield Village. Jack Nicklaus doesn't design a course that you can take a second-rate game to. And you look over the list of winners at this golf tournament, and there's a few who sneak in who maybe wouldn't be top of your list, but there's Tiger Woods five times. There's Greg Norman. There's Jim Furyk. There's Justin Rose, Steve Stricker, Hideki Matsuyama, Bryson DeChambeau, Patrick Cantlay, Scottie Scheffler twice, Victor Hovland. This course brings out the best in good players, and it simply is demanding. And in the afternoon, when it starts to get a little firmer, there's no question a morning tee time has an advantage at Muirfield Village. And this will even out over the weekend when you're no longer going, in the morning wave, afternoon wave stuff. But the golf course is simply so demanding, and if it starts to dry out in the afternoon sun, and if the wind picks up even slightly, this course will kick you upside the head.
0: What did you see from Tony Finau yesterday? He is, even though he dropped six spots today with that 74, came into the day top 10 and looked pretty good in round one. He is going to make the cut, and he is going to play in the weekend. We've been talking a lot about Tony's struggles as of late. Yeah. What did he do in round one to reverse that a little bit?
2: Well, first of all, I want to note that he shot 74 and only dropped a few spots.
0: Yeah.
2: that speaks to how tough Muirfield is. I mean, Tony probably walked off the 18th green today shaking his head thinking, I left a couple out there. But he also probably walked off 18 thinking, yeah, that's Muirfield Village. We have talked about how Tony needs to put together four rounds in a row, and he had not yet done that during this season until 2 weeks ago, and he did it. He put together four rounds in a row, so maybe he's getting over the hump there. I've really suspected that he had health issues. You know, he had foot surgery last year. Foot surgery is so hard to recover from. Even if you're not an athlete, you're using your feet all day, every day, right? And it is so hard to recover from that kind of stuff. And I just think Tony didn't look right when I've seen him. But it looks like he's starting to get the stamina and the strength back. And so really 74 is not a terrible number in this tournament. And as you know, he's still T14 with two rounds left to go. He's in striking distance, and we'll see how the weekend goes for him. But the big thing is seeing 4 days of solid golf from Tony. If he can do it a second time, okay, then a third time, and then his season turns around.
0: Local golf. Give us the latest here in Utah. What to keep an eye on, and what we're keeping tabs on this weekend.
2: We are in full Metal Jacket Championship mode here in Utah golf right now. Salt Lake City Am was played this last weekend. It is one of the amateur majors in Utah. And again, the list of winners is a who's who list in Utah golf going back for decades. Devin Tovey won it this year, which is just a nice, nice thing. He is a terrific player and even better guy. I've known him for years. Everybody knows him in Utah golf. Everybody likes him. And he is a son of Bonneville. He grew up on that golf course. He's been hanging out there and playing there since he's 5 years old. And Devin Tovey won the Salt Lake City Am this past weekend. It's really a cool thing. He'll be on Utah Golf Radio in the morning. Just yesterday, the Utah Golf Association completed the Utah Mid-Am Championship. And that was a bit of a surprise there. A newcomer to Mid-Am Golf who had not built much of a record before now, guy from Brigham City named Dallin Wheatley, beat a heck of a strong field list with great players right behind him up at the top of the leaderboard. But it was Dallin Wheatley who beat them all and won the Utah Mid-Am Championship. So that's, you know, really cool stuff there. And then this past week also, the UGA completed the Women's Senior Four-Ball Championship, and Kareen Larson, Molly Steffes win that. So three significant championships being held here locally in the last week.
0: You alluded to a little bit of it there, but give the folks over the weekend a little preview of what they can hear on Utah Golf Radio and where they can find you.
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0: That is Paul Pugmire. He, alongside our friend Jan, host Utah Golf Radio, as he mentioned, each and every Saturday here on the station. You can hear that tomorrow, 8 a.m. sharp. Wake up, have your morning with Paul and Jan and our friends here. We appreciate your time, Paul. I'm assuming you are playing some golf this weekend. Hit them straight. Let us know how it goes next week, huh?
2: Thank you so much. Appreciate it, guys.
0: Yep. Paul Pugmire, always good to chat with him, as we do each and every week for our Uinta Golf PGA Tour leaderboard update. 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They are at the Muirfield Village Golf Club in Dublin, Ohio. Jack's course, Jack's tournament, JT Poston in the clubhouse after round two, 9 under. He carded a 7 under today to shoot up the leaderboard. He gained 7 spots. Ryan Gerard at 8 under after carding a 69 in round two. Sam Burns moves up the leaderboard at 6 under. Those three probably your favorites to watch over the weekend. The only guys within 5 shots of the lead. Tommy Fleetwood at 4 under after he goes above par on this cut Friday. Eric Cole at 3 under, Xander Schauffele and Patrick Cantlay alongside Wyndham Clark at 2 under, Aaron Rye, who won last week at 1 under, along with Alex Fitzpatrick, Shane Lowry, and Kurt Kitayama. And then at even, a whole bunch of guys, including our own Tony Finau, the only local on the course this weekend. He and J.J. Spaun and Keegan Bradley, Maverick McNealy, Taylor Pendrith, and Harry Hall all sit at an even par going into the weekend. Scottie Scheffler won over, as is Rory McIlroy, Matt Fitzpatrick, and a bunch of others sitting just above par. The cut line going into the weekend, the top 50 golfers moving on, it looks like +5 will be the cut line. So we'll pay attention there and give you the latest in the golf world tomorrow, 8 a.m. to 10 a.m. with our friend you just heard from. He is Paul Pugmire. On the other side, we'll switch gears, talk some NBA draft, talk some NBA finals, some Utah Jazz, of course, the Spurs and the Knicks, and plenty more with our friend James Barlow at Draft Junkie James. He joins the program on the other side, and we'll wrap things up after that. It is The Drive on a Friday. I am Porter Larson. That is Sarah Todd. We've taken over the studio from Spence Checkitz, and he'll be back on Tuesday. I'll be in with Richard Smith on a Monday right here on Utah's number one sports talk. And your home of the Utes, 90 days away from kickoff. 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
6: I'm so infuriated with Nick Saban being the face of this movement to try to rein in what we've seen over the last half decade when it comes to NIL and transfer portal. And while I will admit that it does feel like chaos, asking the players to fix a problem that you made is rich, especially coming from somebody in Nick Saban that got rich off of the exploitative practices of big-time college sports for decades on end. Nick Saban has coached football for over half a century. 33 years as a head coach in college football. The man has made over $150 million coaching football.
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I'm on a Friday. ESPN 700, 92.1 FM. It is Utah's number one sports talk. I am Porter Larson. That is Sarah Todd of the Deseret News across the glass from me. She

0: Not the other station, but you can turn it somewhere else.
1: Yeah.
0: Big thanks to Sarah for hopping in with us and joining the show today. Also joining the show today, he is a friend of the program now, a brother of our old friend of the program, Rafael Barlow, now working with the Dallas Mavericks. Of course, the NBA big board, formerly with Chad Ford. And now it's James, Draft Junkie James on Twitter. Always appreciate his time. And, of course, with the Utah Jazz, the number two pick incoming, always a good time to talk some NBA draft. James, how are you, my man?
2: I am good. Appreciate you for having me on again. I am looking forward to the draft and figuring out where everybody is going to end up.
0: And I promise we'll get there because that is your bread and butter. Of course, we'll let you plug the big board and let folks know where they can find you. But first, we got to talk some playoffs, man. We got to talk some NBA and some finals. And I don't know, what were your expectations of both the Knicks and the Spurs coming into this postseason, and how have they either surprised you or proven you right in these this few months of run?
2: All right, so I'm a pretty truthful person, right? At least that's what I like to tell people.
0: Yeah.
2: But I believed that this would be the Spurs' year. I think I predicted they would be where they are early on. I was like, you know what, let's start the clock now. So I'm not surprised that the Spurs are playing in the finals. I thought maybe the Celtics and the Knicks would meet in the conference finals, and ultimately the Celtics, but Jason Tatum's calf got tight, so I understand. As far as the evaluation of game one, the Spurs, they were there, they were good for three quarters, but that Jalen Brunson guy is just really hard to deny. Like, he's just going to will his way into making shots regardless of how many he misses. So it'll be interesting to see how things go tonight.
0: We were doing a little exercise on like a comp for Jalen Brunson earlier on. I want to ask you, as a draft guy, this may be more your lane than it is ours. It's really hard to find like a decent, accurate comp for the guy just because of how unique he plays. So I'm going to ask you both Jalen Brunson, his player comp, and who you see his game kind of replicate, if anybody, or if he is that unique. And then a Victor Wembanyama, what the closest thing we've seen to him in the NBA. Obviously, he is quite unique and special in his own right. But two very different players, James, who I'm going to ask you for some sort of comp as far as their play goes.
2: You know, not to take the cop out, but like, they're both just, I think, unique one of one players. I mean, we look at the history of the NBA and point guards who've been able to lead their team this far, and it all looks completely different. Like, Isaiah Thomas does not play like Allen Iverson. Allen Iverson does not play, or Steph Curry does not play like Allen Iverson, and Jalen Brunson does not play like Stephen Curry. So like, for those guys, these sub 6'2" guys to be the focal point of offenses in the NBA finals, it's hard to sit here and say, hey, this person here resembles them. I think they're just, you know, the thing about basketball is like, sometimes you just get these unique talents. And I would definitely say we have never seen anything like Wembanyama. I remember Isaiah Thomas said that the closest player that he could think of was Ralph Sampson, but that's a little bit before my time. My Ralph Sampson footage is grainy, but I mean, if Wembanyama is the first time we've seen somebody 7'4" move like that in 40 years, then maybe another 40 years before we see something like Wembanyama.
0: Yeah, the Brunson one's so hard because, you know, we've seen undersized guards who are really good and lead their team to, as we talked about, you mentioned Allen Iverson. But even with Allen Iverson, like, he had a skill set that was very clear. He is the quickest, fastest player on the floor, and he's going to show that, right? He could, mm-hmm. he was a great defender because he was so quick laterally and could get a bunch of steals. Offensively, he was just so tough to stick with. With Brunson, he's none of those things. He's not really an above average defender. He's not a great facilitator as far as just like we're talking true point guard status. Mm-hmm. He's not going to blow by you driving past you. He's a good but not like Steph Curry type three

0: point shooter, he's just so clever and crafty that he finds a way, regardless of who's guarding him, regardless of how they're guarding him. He seems to find a way with his footwork and his ability to get to the free throw line. And otherwise, I don't know, man, it's really hard to find a player that even plays a similar way to Jalen Brunson, when even with an Iverson, even with an Isaiah Thomas, like, you can find guys that are like, he reminds me of him. Mm-hmm. No one comes to mind for me with Brunson. It's
1: Plus, interesting. I think that if you were talking about Brunson kind of earlier on in his NBA career, that you might be talking a little bit different about a comp for him. But now, as his game has evolved over the last few years, especially with New York, that it's more shades of players, right? Like, you can see a little bit of, like, Chris Paul. There's a little bit of AI. He reminds you a little bit of Shea, but there's pieces that clearly he's taken from all over the place in order to create a unique type of game that, like, maximizes his skill level.
0: Right.
2: Yeah. And I will say, when you talk about these guys, Iverson, Isaiah Thomas, Curry, and Jalen Brunson, like, they all have, like, this insane competitive fire that maybe comes with being a smaller guy.
1: The dog X factor.
2: NBA. Yeah, so, like, Isaiah Thomas was hobbling on one foot, and he scores, what, 20 points in a quarter against the Lakers. And then, like, no matter how many shots Steph Curry shoots, if he sees one go in, then a snowball can, you know, happen. So I think that's the same way with Jalen Brunson. Like, I think that the Spurs, they defended him well for three quarters. And he was hurt, but they defended him well. They contested shots, but he sees a couple of them go in, and then the confidence grows, and, like, that rim just seems to expand, and he's hard to stop in the fourth quarter because he has so much stuff to his game. It's like, what do you prepare for?
0: And yeah, the Wembanyama one's almost impossible, just because from a physical standpoint, we've never seen anything like this. Ralph Sampson's a decent one because he is a 7. I think Ralph was 7'2", and he could shoot it a little bit. He could handle it a little bit. Athletic guy, but nothing like what we're seeing from Victor Wembanyama. I think that the best comp for Victor Wembanyama is almost more Kevin Durant.
1: Yeah, I was about to say.
0: But then he's 7 inches taller than that guy. And it's just, it's almost ridiculous watching some of the things he does on the floor. I do remember, actually, I don't remember, but I remember watching on YouTube over and over again, Manute Bol, when he just started randomly hitting jump shots.
2: Yes.
0: Now, let's be clear, Manute never got to a point where he could handle the ball. And I mean, imagine Manute Bol running a pick and roll as the ball handler.
1: Yeah,
0: right?
1: there was not the same finesse.
0: but when he was hitting those jump shots, everyone was like, it was a phenomenon, right? Yeah. And it was fluky. With Victor Wembanyama, that's just how he plays, which it just goes to show how unique and special he is. When your comp is a Kevin Durant or maybe a Kevin Garnett and maybe a combination of the two, but you're 7'5", just watch out. The league has got some problems for the next decade or more.
1: I love him so much.
2: Yeah.
0: James, since you are a draft guy, I'm sure you watched plenty of Villanova hoops back in the day when Jalen Brunson, Josh Hart, and Mikal Bridges were all on the same team and winning a national championship. How much value does that have versus, you know, maybe having that experience in the NBA? Or I'm not sure I've ever seen the majority of a starting five at the college level now playing on the same team in the NBA. First off, it's a really, really cool story. But from a hoop standpoint, how can you value and quantify just knowing each other that well on the floor? It seems to really be a good part of the glue for this Knicks team.
2: Again, we're talking about unprecedented territory. Like, I can't imagine any other circumstance where you can replicate where three of the five guys played together, won a national championship in college, and now at the highest level, you know, they're here three games away from winning an NBA championship. I'm trying to think the closest thing that I could – I know the Bullets, back when they were the Bullets, Chris Webber and Juwan Howard played on the same team after playing it. They broke that team up rather quickly. Everything about Jalen Brunson is just unique. It's going to be a great Disney story in about 20 years where we figure out who's going to play him. It's like, You know, we're telling our grandkids, like, there's 6 foot one guard who probably doesn't dunk, sure. And he outwilled everyone and did it with two of his friends.
1: Oh, man, you know that the Disney version of this is just going to include so much Chris Jenkins erasure. And that just feels sad to me.
2: Right. Hopefully he's on the staff writing this.
1: That's what I'm saying. I'm like, have the Knicks thought about just putting Chris Jenkins on the staff for the vibes?
2: At least let him appear at the trophy ceremony if they close it out in New York. Something.
1: Yeah, bring back Dante. Bring back Chris Jenkins. Bring back Jay Wright and just let him be there too.
2: Hey, go for all the vibes,
1: James. I'm a draft junkie, and so frankly, honest. Can't believe that our paths have not crossed at this point, being a beat writer and you being draft junkie James. I'm interested to know what you think or what you've been hearing about guys who are rising maybe in that 4 to 10 tier of the first round and like who's kind of rising to the top. A couple of things that I've heard have been like Caleb Wilson and Kingston Flemings have just been absolutely knocking interviews out of the park since the combine. Mm-hmm. And when they're talking to teams and like character, maturity, those kinds of things go a long way kind of at this point in the draft process. You know, when guys are getting to kind of bring guys into their buildings, teams are meeting these guys and sitting down with them a while. I'm just wondering what you're hearing kind of in that range.
2: So I've been hearing good things about Mykael Brown Jr. Obviously the back injury seemingly is behind him. I know he's worked out for – he was in Utah last week. I know that.
1: Yeah, he was.
2: He was in Chicago a couple of days ago. I believe he has Brooklyn and the Clippers still. So for him to be working out in the – what's that? 2 to 6 range?
1: Right.
2: Speaks a lot considering he didn't have the best statistical season of the point guards when you talk about Darius Aycliffe. I know he worked out for Chicago as well. But Darius Aycliffe, Kingston Flemings, and Mykael, you'd ask who was the top point guard coming out of this draft probably 3 months ago. I think the majority of the people thought Mykael Brown would have been third. And again, he did have the back injury. He didn't shoot the ball. But I believe that he was the best prospect long-term of those guys this entire time. I know you interviewed well, very strong combine showing. He was almost 6'5" in shoes. But he's a name. And then also I keep hearing about Nate Amet. And again, that's kind of like where are you at on Nate Amet? He obviously was a top 5 kid coming out of high school. Didn't have the best season. But again, if you look at him and what he is, he's 6'10". We think he can shoot better than what he did at Tennessee. We think he's a good ball handler. I mean, when you take in account that kind of size and that kind of shooting potential, he should very much so be a top 10 pick. So it doesn't surprise me that there's rumors that Brooklyn would be interested because they need as many talented guys as they possibly can. But I keep hearing about Mykael Brown, definitely hearing about Nate Amet. And one person that I'm interested in, I need to see where he's going, but I'm interested in seeing how this would work for Abuka Okoro. He's a very talented point guard from Stanford. And he didn't have the same like fanfare as some of these other guys, but he averaged 23 for Stanford, and he measured well. He's almost impossible to keep out of the paint. He's an extremely talented guy. I think he's somebody that could be rising, but is still a little bit behind the scenes.
0: AJ DeBonta is, and I don't want to say consensus, but pretty well-rounded, expected to be the number one pick. I think the roundup of the top four also includes Darren Peterson, Cameron Boozer, and Caleb Wilson. You mentioned Mykael Brown, freshman out of Louisville, which you know I think he is going to be considered for that 5 spot. It seems pretty likely that AJ will be number one, but for me, James, I think 2 through 4, and if we ask you, maybe even 2 through 5. Might be interchangeable all the way through, and I wouldn't be surprised to see any order of those guys go 2 through 5. How do you see that top 5 of the draft, and is it as concrete as some think, or like me, do you think you could really be relatively unsurprised if you saw any order 2 through 5?
2: I honestly think 1 through 3 is interchangeable. That being the Bansa, Peterson, and Cameron Boozer. I mean, if you look at the history of these kids, Cameron Boozer's been he's won at every level. And while he may not have the athleticism that's going to wow the fan base, you're going to get somebody who is probably going to average a double-double in the NBA, multiple-time All-Star, and, you know, he shoots the ball well. We know he rebounds extremely well, and he's a very good passer. And while he does have his athleticism concerns, like, he's not a slouch. And, you know, we say, obviously at 6'9", he's not Jokic, but Jokic isn't going to – he's not a bodybuilder or a high jumper either. It just works for him. And then at the same time, if I'm Darren Peterson, I'm like, hey, I've outplayed AJ DeBance over the past 2 years. Why is the consensus number one pick on me? Now, again, did he have the better season for between the two? Did the Peterson? No, but he was hurt. And at the same time, you know, if you saw them go head to head at Kansas, and it was only for a half, Peterson was like clearly the best player on the floor. So I think they're all interchangeable in three. And I think, like, again, as Utah Jazz, you're going to get a great player at two. You're in a great spot. Somebody's going to take a lifting off of you at one. But I firmly believe that Caleb Wilson is number four. And then 5 through 8, it can get tricky. The Clippers, do they value Michael Brown? And they can play alongside Darius Garland. They want to go to Wagler. That's where it's kind of, it gets tricky. I think Wagler and Brown are in play at 5, maybe even a Braden Burries, because there's some clutch and stuff there with the Clippers. But, yeah, it's 1 through 3 is interchangeable. 4, I think, is locking Caleb Wilson in 5. It could be some trades. We don't know how that's going to work. At least I don't know how it's going to work, because it's so wide open from 5 to 10.
1: I think it depends so much, too, on, like, there's a lot of talk about, like, when you're making a pick, especially at the top of the draft, that you'd make best player available. But when you have players like this who seem like they could be interchangeable, then, like, you really do have to think of, as a team, like, what it is that you want. Not necessarily what you need, but what do you want in a player? Like, do you want someone who's going to be, like Cam Boozer, right? Stat darling. He's the analytical darling kind of this draft class, because he's efficient and he produces, right? Like, there's a lot of people who would kind of point to, like, well, do we know if he's going to be able to shoot at volume at that position and still be able to stretch the floor? It's like, he shot 39% at Duke. Like, that's not a slouch. Yeah, low volume, but he also shot, I think, close to 80% from the free throw line. So, like, the mechanics are there and everything. I mean, he's got NBA pedigree. And so that's kind of like your safe bet. Like, we know exactly what we're going to get, and there's, like, a foundation to build off of. And then the Darren Peterson stuff, like, there's so much that's going to depend on health. And it's like, as an NBA team, how much do you trust your staff be able to work through any of the concerns that you're going to have through the early years of Darren Peterson's game? AJ DeBonsa, like, is what you need as an NBA team? Do you need the guy that, like, comes in that has star power, or do you need someone that's more like a cog in the starting unit? And so I really do think that even though you take best player available, when you've got three guys that are the best player available, need and want really do matter.
2: Yeah, and at the same time, you look at a team like the Spurs. They picked, what, 2nd last year, and they already had Stephon Castle, who handled the ball. They already had Fox. And they're like, you know what? We'll just take another one. And because these guys, Castle and Harper, are 6'5", 6'6", they can play multiple positions. So I think that's personally where the NBA is going towards. You know, that you've been hearing a lot of small point guards aren't this, small point guards aren't that, but we talked about Jalen Brunson. And, you know, if De'Aaron Fox is, what, 28, he would fall under the small point guard regime if he would have come out in this draft, because he was like 6'2 barefoot and 177. So it's like, I think you need a point guard. We need somebody who's going to make great decisions. It doesn't necessarily have to be a high assist guy, but we need a point guard, and we need 4 switchable wings who can shoot, pass, and dribble. And your big just kind of varies on the skill level that you have at the 5. But like I said, I honestly think that Darren Peterson can sit here and say, you know, I'm better than these guys. And, you know, I averaged 20 with a bad will, and I shot 40%, almost 40% from 3. and I did that on one leg. Why is this person considered number one pick versus me?
1: Yeah, and I've been hearing for years, right, like executives and scouting departments across the league, you know, in the Cooper Flag draft, there were people that were saying, if Darren Peterson could be in this draft, we'd take him number one this year. And so there are people who really believe that he can be generational. And I'll tell you things that absolutely always translate to the NBA, shooting and defense.
2: Mm-hmm. I honestly think if he didn't play this year, he'd be the number one pick consensus.
1: Yeah.
2: If he didn't play his freshman year, if there wasn't any quote-unquote bad film on him, he would have been number one. That's how good he was coming out of high school.
0: And as you guys mentioned, when – all the guys are maybe interchangeable as far as their ceiling goes, as far as prospects go. It does come down to your team's needs, your team's fit, what you want on your roster, more particularly on the other side. And this was, you know, you saw it with LeBron James for a decade when teams in the East were just drafting like big, physical, strong wings, trying to find an answer, trying to find something that could mix up that recipe. In the West right now, we're looking at the next 10 plus years potentially of a 7'5". Sometimes he might be taller than that now.
1: That's why I don't think it's a mistake that the Utah Jazz have Jaren Jackson Jr., yeah, Lowry Markkanen, and Walker Kessler.
0: And along those notes, how much do you think teams look at stuff like that when they're drafting? And does it give Adai Mara a chance at being a top 10, 15 draft pick when you're looking at a player who you genuinely need, like unique, not just skill sets, but physical presences to oppose?
2: Well, you know what? I think that the Adai Mara isn't the answer for how you figure out this Wim Wembanyama situation. While he has the size and the strength, Wembanyama's going to be on the perimeter as well.
0: Right.
2: I think I look at a situation like, I honestly think, just because, not because it's the playoffs, but like Karl Anthony Towns has the offensive game to make Wembanyama more than a weak side shot blocker. When you look at Adai Mara, and obviously not the same player, but Isaiah Hartenstein, like Wembanyama can crowd the paint, and he's, there was a graphic, he covered like 24 feet or something like that to contest.
0: Yeah.
2: Alexander shot, like he can do that because he's playing defense on somebody in the dunker spot versus, okay, Karl Anthony Towns can shoot the three, but not only can he shoot the three, he can put the ball on the ground. And now that makes Wembanyama's job on the defensive end that much harder. I almost think that you're more equipped to defend the Wembanyamas of the world with Jaren Jackson, somebody who you're going to give up. You're always going to give up height with Wembanyama, right? But he can match him he can make him work on the offensive end. At least make him guard him on the offensive end, and he has the lateral mobility to defend him on the defensive end. I don't think the 7'5", the 7'3" guys are the answer for him because he's so unique as a talent. It's almost like you need strength and mobility, not just strength, to defend the Wembanyama. And at the same time, like after this draft with Mara at 7'3", the next wave of 7'3" guys aren't, I haven't seen any. It's a bunch of 6'10 guys coming up there in the 28 and 29 draft, but no 7'3 guys. So it's like you're better off getting a 6'10 guy, 6'11 guy who's an athlete who can also play offense versus trying to get, trying to build a wall against a wall that's too tall.
0: Right. Yeah. You're never going to compete with his length. And then if you do, that guy's not going to have the mobility to play with
2: the sacrifice
0: with the Wembanyama, and he's probably not gonna be able to space the floor. It's almost like, and I actually kind of came to this conclusion when we talked about it a few weeks ago, that defensively you need someone who can get him off his spot, knock him out of the paint. It's almost like if you were to create a player to defend Wembanyama, it's Ben Wallace with a jump shot, right? Like,
2: yeah.
0: Someone who can make him uncomfortable, keep him out of the paint with his strength, and then space him out defensively and kind of neutralize what he does so effectively in the paint on defense. I don't know that exists, Ben Wallace with a jump shot. Good luck. Good luck finding that guy.
1: His name's Victor Wembanyama.
2: Right.
0: James, with the Jazz specifically, obviously there's a lot of connection to AJ locally here. There's the Cam Boozer discussions with his father in the room. But it really does seem like they are content sticking with that number two pick. And if we're looking at mock drafts, if we're looking at what it seems like that's going to be a Darren Peterson, is it as simple as that with the Jazz, or do you expect maybe discussions leading up to and on trade or on draft day where there may be a move, honestly, either up or down for the Jazz, where they may feel comfortable moving off some of their assets to go up and get AJ, or maybe someone really, really wants Darren Peterson and they're comfortable moving down and taking a Cam Boozer? How likely do you think that is? Or once this is all said and done, are you pretty confident in us talking about Darren Peterson this upcoming offseason in Utah?
2: Well, this is Danny Ainge, so, you know, it's unpredictable he's going to do. And at the same time, he's the same person that traded him back to take Jason Tatum because he saw that the Sixers wanted Markel at number one. So if a trade is to be made, if a trade can be made, he's not afraid to absolutely pull the trigger. It really comes down to how much do you value what AJ DeBanta is. Is he worth giving up future assets? Now, what does that future asset look like? Is it Ace Bailey and a pick? That seems like a lot to me. While as great as DeBanta is he worth that and another potential 20-point-per-game guy in the future who's just 19 years old? I don't know. Especially when if I don't trade that pick, I can take Darren Peterson, who might be the best guard prospect. If, you know, when you look at what he was in high school, he might be one of the better guard prospects that we had in the past 15 years. So I don't predict a trade because, you know, these teams have been monitoring these kids for some time. And like I said, the Darren Peterson tape did not look like what it looked like at Kansas. And if that's the same kid that we saw in high school and he added a jump shot where he's shooting 37%, 38%. We mentioned the defense, and to me, that might be the number one pick. It's just a lot of ifs in that sentence. And like you said before, I mean, I personally think Boozer fits in perfectly with what you're trying to do. I think I mentioned before last time I was on, I almost think that while you do need Walker Kessler's size and his strength, if you try out a lineup of Lauri Markkanen and Boozer and Jaren Jackson, those three guys can each play on the perimeter. You're still going to get rebounding, and you're still going to get the shot blocking and defense from Jaren Jackson, who would cover up for the defensive woes that you may have or questions you may have about Boozer. So that's always an option as well. You can just say, you know, we're just going to be 7 foot, 6'10", 6'10", on the perimeter, and then have Ace Bailey at the two, who's 6'8", 6'9", and Keontae at the one. So you have a lot of options. It's Danny Ainge. I can't put anything past him. He's a mad scientist.
0: That is James Barlow at Draft Junkie James. We will absolutely get him on the program again as we lead into the NBA draft. Of course, we'll have wire-to-wire coverage of the NBA draft, including live look-ins at the picks right here on the station. James, we'll welcome you back, and we'll chat with you soon. Appreciate your time, as always. On the way out, let folks know what they can look forward to and what your draft season coverage looks like.
2: So I am at Draft Junkie James on Twitter, and I am at NBA Draft Junkies on YouTube, and I am at NBA Big Board on Substack right now. I am currently putting out these video scouting reports on these guys. They're probably between 6 to 10 minutes long, nothing too crazy, but it's basically giving you the strengths and the weaknesses of these guys, at least from my point of view. Something that's, I wanted to wait till the end of the season because then it's going to last a little longer, especially at, you know, we're trying to figure out who's who. But I'm putting out a few of those a week. I think I have about 10 more guys that I'm going to get to. And then I'll probably get into some team needs or team wants right before the draft. Like, I only got a few days left because the draft is on the 23rd. So I am definitely on the clock, just like the Utah Jazz and the Washington Wizards are.
0: Yeah, time's coming quick. Appreciate your time, man. Thank you.
2: Thank you.
0: James Barlow joining us on the program. Always appreciate his time. 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The Smashing Pumpkins are taking over the Delta Center October 29th. Tune into OC's show throughout the month of June to win tickets there. It is the Smashing Pumpkins October 29th at the Delta Center. Sarah Todd, Porter Larson, filling in for Spence Checkets on this Friday afternoon. We'll be back on the other side to wrap things up, set you loose. 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
12: I'm so infuriated with Nick Saban being the face of this movement to try to rein in what we've seen over the last half decade when it comes to NIL and transfer portal. And while I will admit that it does feel like chaos, asking the players to fix a problem that you made is rich, especially coming from somebody in Nick Saban that got rich off of the exploitative practices of big-time college sports for decades on end. Nick Saban has coached football for over half a century. 33 years as a head coach in college football. The man has made over $150 million coaching football.
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1: Utah football, Utah men's and women's basketball. 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

0: 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Today, I am Porter Larson. That is Sarah Todd filling in on this Friday afternoon as we set you loose for the weekend and look forward to NBA Finals, Roland Garros, PGA Tour, and more. A busy sports weekend. But Sarah, you brought us in with a little Jerry and the Peacemakers, You'll Never Walk Alone. Now, this is a good song, just to start. It's a good song.
1: Yes.
0: But it's also like a very much a fan out anthem for Liverpool, right?
1: Yes. And
0: can you explain that?
1: That's a Liverpudlian group, and so they...
0: Ah, okay.
1: Then it became like an unofficial anthem to now it's basically like the official anthem, and it's so famous within the soccer football world that... The fans sing it before and after every game at Anfield Stadium. And it's that moment is so big in the soccer world that fans of other teams look forward to that moment when they visit Anfield in Liverpool. And
0: okay.
1: So it's a really big deal. Also, me and Colin's first dance at our wedding.
0: No.
1: Yes.
0: Okay. I like it.
1: I'm a junkie, man.
0: I guess I'm going to bring this on air because I didn't get back to you during the break. You asked about a Chinese restaurant.
1: Yeah, I'm at NBA Sarah on the socials. I'm taking local Salt Lake City Chinese restaurant suggestions.
0: We'll also solicit this on the text line just to give you some help, maybe.
1: Yeah.
0: 877-353-0700 if you're in the SLC. Let's keep it close-ish downtown.
1: Yeah. Downtown, Sugar House,
0: 33rd or closer, maybe.
1: Sure, yeah.
0: Give us your favorite Chinese restaurants. Are you sitting in? Are you taking out? What's the move?
1: Takeout. I hardly ever enjoy actually being in a restaurant because I find that I want to be at home watching something. And tonight, it's dual screen. I have to watch game two of the finals and the Mariners are playing. So I don't have any time to be inside of a restaurant. So takeout and, like, the important dish is Mongolian beef.
0: Okay. When you look online, like, it's what you'd expect. It's, like, P.F. Chang's.
1: Right.
0: Jay Wong's.
1: But I want to know, like, I've been here 6 years, and I don't think I've ever asked anyone to recommend a local Chinese spot. And so I would like that.
0: I sometimes like to head down to Charlie Chow's right here, but it's more of like it's one you sit down at because they give you like the bar and you can
1: right.
0: make your own Mongolian style.
1: Sure. Okay.
0: I don't know if I'm the one to ask here because
1: that's why I'm opening it up.
0: I love Chinese food.
1: Yeah.
0: But I'm so partial to. When we're talking like an Asian style food, I just end up going to get sushi every time.
1: I'm allergic to fish.
0: What?
1: Listen, at least this time I'm not saying like a bad food take.
0: Yeah.
1: I'm not going to say it out loud again.
0: I'm literally going to ask you not to.
1: I'm not going to.
0: Not to subject our listeners.

0: listeners to
1: listen. I've got many more bad food takes. Okay.
0: Food take.
1: I hate Oreos. How about that? So,
0: Sarah Todd.
1: I actually don't. I don't really like chocolate. So. But yeah, I'm allergic to fish, so that's not that was not a choice.
0: Okay, so you're not going to Tsunami. You're not going to Sapa. You're not going out for any sushi or Japanese. You need like
1: I do like going to Kyoto because they have like a you can get soy paper wraps that have things that I can eat in them. And so like I don't like having to substitute a bunch of stuff. So when I find a sushi restaurant that has like a roll or something that caters to all of my horrible needs, that's nice. So
0: There's some Thai restaurants around here that I really like. Lakai is Noodle House is pretty good.
1: I love Shannon Thai.
0: I hate to bring it up because it is more of a guilty pleasure. I mess up Panda Express on a regular basis.
1: This is, the whole conversation is happening because I'm texting my husband right now what he wants me to pick up for dinner, right? And like, I'm probably ultimately going to end up either getting Panda or P.F. Chang's because I don't mind saying that I am just a filthy animal who really appreciates cheap or very processed, non-traditional food.
0: Yeah. We have texter Greg saying the Mandarin in Bountiful is a really good one.
1: Too far.
0: It's not that far. Come on.
1: Opposite direction.
0: Might be a little out of the SLC range, but maybe try it.
1: I am making a note of it.
0: When you're in Bountiful?
1: Yeah.
0: I know you love it out there. You spend a lot of time there.
1: Got married in Bountiful.
0: See? Yeah, I'm kind of stumped on this one because I'm a creature of habit.
1: Yeah, me too.
0: So like when you ask me for restaurant advice, I'm going to give you the
1: same five that I go to every month.
0: Every day, alternating.
1: Same.
0: And usually, like I cook at home most of the time. I try to grow most of my own produce. I locally source most of my beef and whatnot. So I don't try to eat out much. But when I do, it is very routine, very habit-based. So
1: yeah.
0: I can't necessarily help you on the Chinese restaurant one, although I'll pass along our listeners' advice to you. I did want to ask you about this. It's not topical based on what's going on the court. But I can't stop hitting on it because I think the NBA is in an interesting spot with let's say power structure and power pulls. Steve Ballmer is the richest owner, not just in the NBA, but in the entire sports ecosystem. His net worth is about equal to that of the NBA. He's also tied up in a bunch of tech that has a bunch of contracts with the NBA. The NBA is investigating Steve Ballmer and his relationship with this business aspiration, right?
1: Yeah, in which case you could put tech in quotations.
0: Yeah. Aspiration's founder, Mr. Sandberg, was just this week sentenced to 14 years in prison for defrauding investors and many other things. Now, here's the kicker. This 14-year sentence got kickstarted by whistleblowers who were explicitly talking about Sandberg's relationship with the LA Clippers and Kawhi Leonard's marketing deal.
1: Yes.
0: Still $50 million plus unanswered for. I've yet to hear a convincing reason for it, an actual excuse for Steve Ballmer and Kawhi Leonard and the Clippers. I assume that we're going to hear about this shortly after the conclusion of the NBA season, but I'm curious where you stand on it, where we are now, and what you've heard in NBA circles, whispers of how they expect the league to approach this. It's very clearly a big issue. It's very clearly a Steve Ballmer issue, in my opinion, allegedly. It's also not the first time Steve Ballmer has been wrapped up in some sort of cap circumvention discussions. DeAndre Jordan, Kawhi Leonard the first time, and now this deal with Aspiration. Now that Mr. Sandberg is literally going to spend a decade plus in prison over this debacle. And of course, he's got other business fraud to answer for. Where are you with this whole story? And what have you heard whispers of around NBA circles about it?
1: Yeah, a couple of things topically, right? That I think it was within the last couple of days that Adam Silver has commented and said that, you know, he doesn't want to, like, force the investigation along or force the hand of when that's supposed to end. But he did say that it needs to wrap up soon. And so I think that your timeline is probably right. Like, they're probably going to want to do this. They probably don't want it. The NBA doesn't want this during the finals. But they will probably want it to happen very, very soon thereafter, probably before the draft. And I think importantly, if we're talking about for the draft, I don't know if it would have any implications. But like in the NBA's current collective bargaining agreement, teams who circumvent salary cap rules can be fined like $7 million. It might be 7.5, and they can suspend players. They can void player contracts. They can force teams to forfeit draft picks. And so there is kind of a wide range of punishments that could happen here for the team or the players involved. And I think that it just depends on how much involvement that they find that Kawhi had versus how much involvement the team had. And I think, you know, the prison sentence for the Aspiration founder is probably great for the Clippers, right? Because they're like, we were also defrauded into believing these things. But this investigation has been going on for so many months at this point. And basically what I'm hearing around the league is just kind of frustration for people outside of the Clippers that are like, let's get this over with. And like, yeah, there needs to be a precedent set here. There needs to be some sort of sweeping statement made with the punishment that comes down. And so I really hope that the investigation doesn't just end up brushing this off as like, oh yeah, Aspiration, they were the ones at fault for everything, because it seems so clear that that's not the case.
0: Adam Silver came into this league with the backdrop of the LA Clippers ownership change the first time.
1: Yes.
0: And Donald Sterling.
1: And he looked like an absolute boss for the way that he handled it.
0: He did.
1: And swiftly.
0: But it was kind of easy when Donald Sterling was clearly, and for a long time, had been rumored to be a bad person who has no morals and no obligation or care for basketball. It was very clear to a lot of people around the league that he shouldn't be involved in the league.
1: Yes.
0: Adam Silver also had a hand in his successor, who is Steve Ballmer, who is kind of, by all accounts, his friend.
1: Yes.
0: And the richest owner in the history of sports.
1: Yes.
0: It is a very different dynamic, but I think that Adam Silver, not just with the Aspiration and the Clippers thing, but we can also get into the gambling stuff, he's got to be a boss again.
1: Yes.
0: He has done a good job over the last decade of, I think, being forward-thinking, being open to change, being open to, you know, media and tech advancements, I think maybe to a fault in some cases.
1: Yeah, I think like there's been kind of he had a really high high on his start when he took over after mm-hmm. David Stern. And then it's been seen as the progressive league with him being at the helm of all of that. And then I think in recent years, like you're mentioning, to a fault, there's been kind of like is this guy really ready to push back on anything?
0: Right.
1: And so he needs something else to boost his profile, if nothing else.
0: And I wonder how that plays out, because we're talking about a commissioner who right now can just point to his profit and loss statement and look and be like, hey, look,
1: we're winning.
0: You can look at the ratings for the NBA playoffs this year, which I think largely have to do with number one, Victor Wembanyama being a complete novelty and people wanting to watch him play.
1: And a global superstar.
0: And the most or second most popular franchise in the New York Knicks having this rise and being back in many ways, right? But he can still just point to that and be like, hey, we're doing fine.
1: Yep.
0: On the same token, while you're gaining fans, while you're bringing people in, while a lot of people are watching your highlights on YouTube and across the borders and overseas, you're, in my opinion, losing some of the traditional fans when you go market to market and really zero in to this like corporate gamified gambling based fandom.
1: Yeah. People are watching credibility,
0: but they're not your traditional jazz fans that are tuned in. Grandma passed away 2 years ago.
1: Yep.
0: It's an 18-year-old with a DraftKings account that's pushing those numbers and watching the end of the game and giving you those ratings because he needs to see if his parlay hits, right?
1: Yes.
0: Not all the way. There's still plenty of basketball fans. I watch every game. Don't gamble on any of them.
1: Yep.
0: But you combine that with the fact that there is a player, a current coach, multiple different players, both at the NBA level and at the college level, who have been involved with gambling schemes, shaving points in some cases, underground poker leagues, which has nothing connected with your league, are being run by a NBA head coach in an illegal manner, in a fraudulent manner. Like, there's a lot of loose
1: right, and the payoffs from those poker games are going to the people who are also running the point shaving systems,
0: and it's many of whom are also active and current players and former players.
1: Yes.
0: And it's a deep dark web that I think if Adam Silver returns to being a boss,
1: yeah,
0: and not just a piece of this corporate like hellscape that just keeps moving in and in and gaining ground on what used to be a league for hoops,
1: right?
0: I think he could do a lot for the future of the NBA and honestly the future of American sports if he comes down hard in those two instances.
1: Well, I
0: hope he does.
1: One of the things, right, is like when you welcome gambling into the NBA world, there are a lot of unintended consequences that you have to deal with, right? And I think that that is what Adam Silver is dealing with by and large when we talk about gambling right now. That is separate from cap circumvention.
0: Yes.
1: Because you can waffle and say that, you know, the percentage of bad things that are happening with gambling compared to revenue, blah, blah, blah, blah, blah. You can argue kind of away some of the unintended consequences of that, no matter how dirty and nasty they look for the game. There is a set of rules. There is a CBA. There are ways in which this is supposed to work. And when people do not follow the rules, they should be punished for it.
0: Yep.
1: And so I just think without a doubt, you have to come down hard.
0: I'm with you. And I hope that the NBA does. It would put a lot of hope in the league and I guess respect in the league back in into my heart.
1: Yes.
0: Where it used to hold a very high place.
1: Yeah.
0: Even after the Donaghy stuff, even after we got into it, like I think the league did a really good job of keeping the competitive balance and the competitive integrity in one place. That's where I think it does tie into the gambling stuff where
1: right.
0: Yes, it is off the floor, but you're literally buying a player who is going to go on the floor and affect those gambling partners, affect the outcomes of games.
1: Right.
0: Kawhi Leonard is one of the best players of this generation. And by all accounts, you have now, in two different occasions, let's say, worked some corners when it comes to getting him money. And listen, his party, his uncle, Uncle Dennis, whoever
1: Uncle
0: it may
1: Dennis.
0: Be, has a play in this, has a hand in this, but he's not responsible for it. The NBA, the ownership groups, the commissioner are.
1: Right. There's a story today on ESPN from Baxter Holmes that kind of goes through the fact that the legal team that's running the investigation has interviewed Kawhi and Uncle Dennis and Steve Ballmer, that they've all been a part of this investigation. But like you said, there's just rules in place.
0: Yep.
1: And those rules govern how the teams operate the salary cap. And if those rules are broken, then it's the team's responsibility. And that means Steve Ballmer.
0: And if you can't punish the richest owner in sports because he has really good lawyers and connections in circles around the league, then who's going to stop the next guy from doing it?
1: 100%.
0: Right? And that's, I think, where it starts to snowball and get out of control. All right, we got to roll. That is Sarah Todd. Big thank you to her for joining us on the program. At NBA Sarah in the pages of the Deseret News. Of course, you can find all her work there, and you can find her every week or so here on The Drive as well. For Sarah, I am Porter Larson. Bill Riley comes up next with Gordy Chiesa and Stevenson Sylvester. And then at 6 p.m., oh, yes, NBA Finals action. It's game two, the Knicks and the Spurs, and it comes your way right here on Utah's number one sports talk. It is ESPN 700 and 92.1 FM, brought to you today by Uinta Golf. 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This is The Drive. No Spence Checkets. He'll be back on Tuesday. On a Monday, I'll be in with Richard Smitty Smith. We'll welcome in a good share of guests, including Wesley Ruff, who is retiring over there on the TV side, and look forward to chatting with him. We'll chat with you guys on a Monday after an NBA Finals, a Roland Garros final, and more right here on Utah's number one sports talk, ESPN 700 and 92.1 FM.
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9: So what is it going to be involving game two of the NBA Finals? Because many people believe that the New York Knicks take a 2-0 lead after winning the first two games in San Antonio. This series is not O-V-E-R over. It's O-V-A over. And the Knicks will be well on their way to winning their first NBA championship in 53 years. But this San Antonio Spurs team has shown they have great stick-to-itiveness, and they also have really good, convenient amnesia. there have been situations like this so far involving this basketball team, they've always responded in the right way. Whether it's Victor Wembanyama, whether it's Stephon Castle, whether it's anybody part of this young but ready basketball team that's not just happy to be here. They want to win an NBA championship. Game one did not go in their favor. Believe me, they know they can play better, but they're also expecting that the New York Knicks could play better as well, which means that as good as game one turned out to be, game two might even be better, no matter what the end result is going to be. In 60 seconds, the best closer since Mariano Rivera.
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3: Plenty of New York Knicks fans love to have this term involving Jalen Brunson. We have been keeping receipts.
4: Bing bong.
3: Stop it. Stop it. Nobody saw this coming when the New York Knicks signed Jalen Brunson to that kind of contract when he was a backup point guard, but a really good backup point guard for the Dallas Mavericks. If you're a New York Knicks fan out there and you say to yourself that you saw this coming from Jalen Brunson, believe me, I want to know what kind of medicine you're taking every night because I really want some. The fact he's been able to do this with the supporting cast and lead this team to at least three games away from having their first NBA championship banner to go into the rafters since 1973, it's not just mind-boggling. There are no words to describe it. Jalen Brunson had a lot of faith in himself, and plenty of people around him had that kind of faith as well. That's good, but no one expected this faith to look like this. And if you're a New York Knicks fan, it's not about keeping receipts. It's about enjoying the greatness. For the ESPN Radio Sports Beat, I'm Freddie Coleman of ESPN Radio's Freddie and Harry.
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7: Well, I can't fill in for Sean or Spence and not have my good friend of so many years on to talk some ball, and especially when we're in the midst of the NBA Finals and a couple of weeks out from the NBA Draft, which could be as important an NBA Draft as the Jazz have had in decades. That means it's time to bring on the basketball savant, the Mike Brown to my Jalen Brunson, my coach, Gordon Chiesa. How are you, Gordy?
8: Bill, I'm doing well. Thank you.
7: Are you doing as well as the New York Knickerbockers are doing right now, Gordy? Because they are doing historically well right now. Can I drop a factoid on you that maybe you know or maybe you do not know?
8: Yeah, please do.
7: Because I know you love a good fact almost as much as you love a list, Gordy. The Knicks are a machine right now. As you know, they've won 12 straight games. They've won these 12 straight games by outscoring their opponents by 272 points. Did you know that?
8: Yes, I did, which is historical.
7: It is the best 12-game stretch in NBA history. Not just NBA playoff history, Gordy, NBA history. That's amazing.
8: It's amazing. Also, add to that, as far as calendar, it's in 41 days. And, Bill, the last time the Knicks lost was the first day of the NFL draft of this year. Which shows you in context, it's a long time in that funness as far as being a New York Knickerbocker. However, tonight, game two, we'll see.
7: We were both younger men the last time that the Knickerbockers lost, but gladly we are still both around to talk about game two tonight. What is it about what they're doing right now, Gore? We'll talk about game two in a minute. What is it about this Knicks team? And I said this. I've never in my life rooted for the New York Knicks in anything. I've never found them not my thing, not my team. I am rooting for this team. There's something about this team that I'm drawn to. What is it that's come all together for this team and they're on this historic run right now?
8: The joy of playing.
7: Yeah.
8: They're passing the ball and they're playing help to helper defense, and all the roles are defined. And off the bench catalyst, those guys come in the game and they actually really enhance what's going on. And so they're truly a unit, and there's a joyfulness of playing around their star players, and everyone has bought into the system. And that's why it's so much fun to be a Knicks fan right now.
7: I agree. There is just a you can tell when teams are enjoying themselves.

0: themselves and having fun. And this team really feels like that. And this is a team effort, too. Jalen Brunson is fantastic, but I don't know that you would call him one of the 10 best players in the league. I mean, he's playing like that, but I don't know if you were picking teams, if he would be one of your first 10 taken. Who's their second best player? Is it Karl Anthony Towns? Is it OG Anunoby? I mean, is it Mikal Bridges? I mean, you go down that list. Most championship teams, Gordy, have two of the best 10 players in the league, or at least one of the best two or three players in the league. This Knicks team doesn't fit that, but they do fit the definition of a team.
1: Yeah, very much. Yeah. The second best player is Karl Anthony Towns. What makes him so interesting is that he, with Minnesota, he was the top dog and was aloof on defense and other intangibles. Once with the Knickerbockers, and most recently, the last year or so, when Jalen Brunson has established himself as an absolutely one-man wrecking crew and closer, Karl Anthony Towns has really made that evolution as a player that became even more impactful by accepting his role as the second best player on the team, and now he excels in it. And so, again, he's a double-double player, meaning roughly 20 points a game and 10 rebounds, and now his defense has gotten dramatically better. And the most recent thing right now in this series is that he's accepted the challenge of trying to slow down Victor Wembanyama. In game one, he did. So the players accept their role. We left out also Josh Hart.
0: Yes.
1: Josh Hart is a tremendous, I call him, he's heart and soul of the Knickerbockers. I call him Sir Mix It Up a lot in the lane. He's always doing something. He can rebound his position. He's a lunch pail player. It's very similar also to OG Anunoby. And he's a guy that most times outperforms his opposition by just hustle plays. But he makes open jump shots, and he makes so many different intangible things that only winning players do.
0: He's a non-box score player. You cannot look at the box score and see Josh Hart's impact on the game, can you?
1: No, you cannot. No, it's really unsung. It's that screening action, loose ball. It's that stunting on defense to hold up the shooter. It's running back and trying to get a back tip. These are all the things that winning players have, and they have to be valued. And then in the prism of the NBA Finals, you see how it's more glaring. And that, you know, the finals, a phenomenon happens. You either get exposure or you get exposed. And Knickerbockers right now, from 1 through 9 on the roster, they're absolutely getting exposure.
0: Well, they also have a group of guys that you have to have. I think Shaq refers to these guys as the others. You have to have a group of others who have to be selfless, even maybe more so than a guy like Josh Hart is. A guy like a Landry Shamet, who made a bunch of big shots the other night. Mitchell Robinson is playing with the broken finger. Jordan Clarkson, Jose Alvarado. These guys are all very key to them getting it done.
1: Yeah, very much. Also, add to that, Miles McBride, defensively and offensively. Yeah, the Knick bench right now is played sensational. Their energy sparkers, they come into the game, they make hustle plays. And how do you do that? I call velocity baskets and velocity steals. And I call they make a lot of U-turn plays where they turn around the possession, where suddenly things happen, they get a steal or a timely three. It U-turns around the fate of the possession and also the most recent pass of the game. And that's when they really perform, and they've done a good job throughout the whole playoff run by the Knickerbockers, and in game one, they outplayed dramatically the Spurs bench.
0: Yeah, now let's be fair here. The Spurs played arguably one of their worst games of the playoffs the other night. They lose by 10, 105-95, but they didn't play, and give credit too for the Knicks. I mean, the Knicks played a role in that, but Wembanyama 6 for 21 in that game. He did not play well. De'Aaron Fox didn't have a great game the other night, so a few shots go here and there, and maybe it's a little bit different outcome, but it didn't. But I want to ask about Wembanyama, because we've been very quick to anoint him the best player in the NBA, and he's certainly going to get there at some point in time. But I guess my question for you would be, he'll look very dominant in games and in stretches of games, and then we'll also see him fade and disappear or make bad decisions on the offensive end. What do you want to see different from Victor Wembanyama over the next couple of games if the Spurs are going to win this series?
1: Get more in the paint as far as shooting. So Last game he shoots 6 for 21. Only 921 shots was in the paint. It was only 43%. So in a regular season, when we all saw what he could do, and also the first rounds of the playoffs, his shooting percentage as far as attempts in the lane was 58%. So Knickerbockers are forcing him away from his natural position, which is what? Inside, outside versus only outside, outside. So you have to be more determined to what? Get into the painted area. Now, as far as how you do it schematically, if I'm the Spurs, I'll be very conscious of running more pick and rolls where it forces him to what? Unless you're wide open for that throwback jump shot to screen and roll into the lane on a velocity cut to make the player who's going to try to tag him, who's much smaller, take him on. If the coverage recovers on it as far as initial defender, they have a chance to what? Get an automatic post up in the dots. And that's what he's got to try to do, is force himself, not his body, because his body is only lanky, but he's got to have the mindset of getting more paint touches inside. The next part about that is that less dribbling. He gets in trouble when he dribbles the ball way too much. And so if I'm him, I'm going to try to be more – if I'm going to be outside, I'm either going to shoot, pass it, or drive it versus what? Dribble it.
0: Are the Knicks happy with him taking 9 threes?
1: Oh, absolutely. They're ecstatic, very much, because that makes their defense more now solid, less compromised. When he rolls to the basket, the defense is compromised. And that's what's so important about him, that he, offensively for the Spurs right now, you've got to get him more involved as far as getting into the painted area. Again, his body frame doesn't dictate that. But he has to try to do it right now. And that will help his team very much. And with the Spurs also, is that they've got to be more patient, either with him or with themselves. So, for example, at the 89 shots they took in game one, remember, they're up 14 points, and the score was tied to start the fourth quarter. And then the Knicks took over the last 5 minutes of that game, led by Jalen Brunson. But part of the reason why is that and out of the 89 shots that they took during the game, the Spurs, only 12 of them were under 7 seconds or less. So it's meant that, just simply, is that Wembanyama and all his teammates, they panicked as far as shooting. They shot way too early in the shot clock versus what? Probing it, driving it, swinging it, and then what? Being in attack mode. And that's how they lost the lead after the Knicks won the game.
0: Dude, here's an interesting question. If you're the Spurs, De'Aaron Fox has not been great this postseason. He had played 38 minutes the other night, gave you 7 points, and was 0 for 4 from deep, 3 of 13 shooting. Should we see less of De'Aaron Fox and more of Dylan Harper? What do you think?
1: Yes, very much. You know, more Dylan Harper. Harper's got a winning game, absolutely. And I'm not overreacting to the recent performance by De'Aaron Fox. I'm playing Dylan Harper because he gives you much more defensively too. He makes more gritty plays, both in offense and defense, and he's willing to get into the painted area and get muddy, I call it, where he forces the defense to body him and collapse on him. So again, in game two, where it's a must win for the Spurs, I'm going more Dylan Harper. And as far as a must win, no team in the NBA Finals history has ever dropped the first two games at home and have won the NBA championship. So just saying, if the Spurs do lose tonight, Bill, it's never been done before, that loser of two games at home ever been champions. This is a must win urgency by the Spurs. And so which means that there's no hard feelings if the Spurs played Dylan Harper 32 minutes a game, only play Fox 18 minutes.
0: Which of these teams feels grittier to you?
1: Knicks.
0: I agree.
1: Yeah, Knicks. And it's all part of New York. You know, the grittiness of New York. You know, Bill, Brooklyn, Queens, Bronx.
0: But they play in Midtown Manhattan, though, Gordy.
1: True. But it's gritty in the Village, though. But it's not gritty in Staten Island. I agree with you. It's not.
0: I don't think any of those guys are from New York, though, are they?
1: Yes, they are. No, there's two guys. That, yeah, it's interesting. Somebody from New York is going to win the championship. Jose Alvarado is from went to Christ the King High School,
0: okay.
1: And so he might be a champion. And also from New York is I'm trying to think right here. There's someone on that team from New York. I'm thinking 1 second. That's going to be champions. Oh, Sean Penny.
0: Okay.
1: Julian.
0: Yeah, he went to St. John's.
1: He went to St. John's. Also, he went to Bishop Block in Brooklyn.
0: Okay.
1: Which is Mark Jackson's school, in case you're wondering.
0: Gordon Chiesa with us here. The coach on the Sean O'Connell Show, Bill Riley, sitting in today. All right, before we pivot to the draft for just a minute, who do you got tonight?
1: Spurs.
0: Okay.
1: It's a hard-fought game to make it 1-1.
0: 1-1 going back to the city.
1: Back to the city on Monday night. Yeah.
0: Okay, fair enough.
1: So it should be a fascinating, again, the playoffs. There's nothing like it. The intensity, the emotion. You've got to play forward. You cannot play backwards. If you miss a shot, a layup, a bunny, or you commit a bizarre foul, even though it's negative, you've got to get out of it mentally. That next one or two steps, as far as running down the floor, you've got to mentally retrain your mind to the next play forward. That's all that matters.
0: One other thought, Gordy. This Knicks team feels to me like that Pistons team that won in, 2004? They had a lot of good players, but not any really necessarily great players, and they played really good team basketball, and they were really gritty. Your guy, Larry Brown's team, do you get those kind of those 04 Pistons vibes from this team?
1: I do, yes. And you're describing there was a sum is greater than any of its individual parts. And that's the Knickerbockers right now. So really, they truly are a team. It's so interesting, you know, in the sense that where New York or L.A., it's always like Showtime, et cetera, you know, as far as big things. But the Knickerbockers, this version of it, is truly like a gritty unit. And it's led by their star players that are willing to dig in. And they've all bought into it. And that's why it's really a fun story so far.
0: Gordy Chiesa with us. Gord, we're 18 days from the NBA draft, and the Jazz sit at number 2. You've been talking to people. You've been watching tape. You have been grinding. The Jazz at 2. Somebody asked me earlier today if I was the GM what I would do. I'm assuming A.J. DeBonsa goes number 1 at 2. Caleb Wilson's getting a lot of love and steam as of late. Darren Peterson's still there. I have said that if all things are equal and in DeBonsa goes first and Peterson's medicals check out, I'm taking him at number 2 to slot him in next to Keontae George to give them a big-time NBA scoring combo guard. What say you if DeBonsa goes 1? What do you do with the Jazz at 2?
1: I'm taking Darren Peterson also. Absolutely. What I love about him is here's the comparison that I wrote about him. He reminds me of Ray Allen. He reminds me of Devin Booker of the Suns. He reminds me of Stephen Castle of the Spurs. And in yesteryear, he reminds me of Rip Hamilton. So that's who he's a knockdown, unbelievable, pure jump shooter with classic footwork. He's an uncanny driver. He got some wiry toughness. He's a foul generator. And he has that quick burst to the basket to get a shoulder by his defender. And he's enough point guard skills. He's a guard. He's not a point guard. He's more of a two guard, but he can enter the ball. And this guy, defensively, he moves his feet. He can get after it. And he last year with KU, he had 1.4 steals in a game, which is really good. So I love his game. I know there's been some off-the-court things about him. I'm sure everyone's doing the intel, and if they'll come to a decision about it. But I'm taking him at number 2 without any hesitation. He should be an all-star type player within 2 to 4 years. That's how talented he is.
0: Have you heard any conversation that would have the Wizards taking Peterson 1?
1: No, absolutely not, because AJ's number 1. The top 4 guys are really absolutely incredible players as far as talent-wise, but AJ's number 1, very much. And it's also a fit. I know it sounds weird saying, because the Wizards, it's like they've been off everyone's radar screen. They've had 7 straight losing seasons. So you mention the Wizards, people start cringing. Those guys, you know, those chumps, et cetera, et cetera. But his starting team, if they draft the Bonser, and if everybody's heads on straight, so I know that it's an if, is Trey Young, Bilal Coulibaly at two, as a two guard, A.J. Bonser at small forward, Anthony Davis at power forward, and vastly underrated Frenchman Alexander Sarr. And then a sixth man should be Keyshawn George as a sixth man, and Trey Johnson. So that's really a better team that you can really think of. And so it actually fits. So small forward, the Bonser being a small forward, it's a perfect talent, which is high, and the fit for the Wizards as they try to, again, go forward with their team.
0: Okay, if the Bonser goes two, who's your pick at three, Boozer or Wilson? Because as I mentioned, Wilson's beginning to, again, this happens every year. There's a couple of guys that get a little shine, a little bit more than others, and Boozer feels like the most stable guy, but people sometimes look for the upside too. Wilson or Boozer?
1: Boozer, absolutely. We're talking somebody, Boozer, who's a rock of Gibraltar. As a young guy, he's an average 20 points and 10 rebounds a game. As far as the rest of his career, he's steady. And also, he's really a tremendous passer. And so this past year at Duke, at a high level, he has 157 assists and only 96 turnovers. Are you kidding me? As far as handling the ball, he knows how to play and that he gets his teammates better. So it's a comp with him. He reminds me of Kevin Love when he was younger. He reminds me of Al Horford when he was younger. He reminds me in the present tense, Paolo Banchero, with the way he scores inside and the way he passes the ball. He reminds me of Alperen Şengün of the Rockets. I love his game. There's no hesitation at all. He's going to be an all-star someday.
0: NBA draft 18 days away. Coverage right here on ESPN 700. It would not be a Gordy visit with yours truly. We began these lists more than a decade ago. So, Gord, what do you got for me today?
1: My list today, Bill, is the most career points scored in the NBA Finals by players. The most career points in the NBA Finals career, which means you have to be on a good team and be in the Finals many, many times. Here we go. It's only a dozen. Number 12 all-time, Steph Curry scored 9 and 28 tallies. Number 11 all-time, Kobe Bryant scored 937 points. Number 10, Magic Johnson scored 971. Number 9 all-time, John Havlicek, 1,020. Number 8, Tommy Heinsohn of the Celts, 1,035. Number 7, Sam Jones, 1,143. Number 6, Bill Russell, 1,151. Number 5, Elgin Baylor, 1,161. Number 4, all-time, Michael Jordan, 1,176 points in the Finals for an average of 33.6 points per game in the Finals, which is outrageous, best all-time. Number 3, Kareem Abdul-Jabbar, 1,317 points. Number 2, he plays for the Lakers as we speak right now. He's been in 10 NBA Finals. LeBron James, 1,562 for an average of 28.4 points per game. And the number one player of all time to make points in the NBA Finals is Jerry West. He was in 9 NBA Finals where he lost 8 of them, but it was not his fault. He scored 1,679 points, which comes to 30.5 points per game. What about in jazz basketball? Karl Malone was in 2 NBA Finals for a total of 12 games. He tallied 283 points. Karl averaged in the NBA Finals 23.5 points per game. So we're talking the elite of the elite of the NBA Finals. Michael Jordan was the all-time greatest as far as points, as far as per game, 33.6, Bill. Think about it. It's unimaginable.
0: A lot of Lakers and a lot of Celtics on that list, Gordy.
1: Yeah, and let's hope that someday there'll be a lot of jazz guys that someday on that list also.
0: Be a long ways off, but maybe we can hope. Gord, great catching up with you. You have a great weekend, and I'll talk to you soon.
1: Thanks, Bill. Peace out.
0: Peace out. Gordon Chiesa with us here today.
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14: Bill Riley sitting in today for OC. U.S. men playing Germany in Chicago tomorrow. Next Friday, they open up World Cup action down at SoFi against Paraguay. 90 days from today, the University of Utah will open the football season at home at Rice-Eccles Stadium against the Idaho Vandals. I will be there, as will our next guest, as part of my broadcast, our broadcast team this year. Again, former Utah great, and of course, my broadcast partner, Stevenson Sylvester, with us here. Sly, what's good?
15: Well.

0: Going on, Bill. How are you?
1: I'm great. Can you believe we're 90 days to kick off?
0: Man, you told me 100 days the other day. I couldn't believe it. I'm like, where does the time go? I just remember the season just ended the other day, man. So, yeah, man, with all the news and drama that's going on in the world, it's about time we get some football stuff.
1: I know. I can't wait. And I think I told you it was 100 days 10 days ago. So here we are. 10 days from now, I'm going to tell you it's 80 days. And then 10 days after that, it'll be 70 days. And I'll give you updates every 10 days until we get right up on it. So, all right, we have had the offseason. We've had the regime change. We have had offseason conditioning. We have had spring football. We have had the transfer portal come and go. So what we see now is pretty much what Utah football is going to be with everything that's transpired, Sly, over the last 6 months. What's your read on this Utah football program and where we sit 90 days out?
0: I love it because Utah's had some promotion going on as far as narratives and stuff like that, but I feel like that's all local. That's all internal stuff. As far as like national stuff, Utah's been kind of like under the radar and just handling business, which is what it should be, right? And we should just be handling business, getting better, getting all the new people ingratiated into the program and make sure they know what's going on and focus on football, because winning games at the end of the day is the only thing that's going to really drive the needle and change people's thoughts or make it go the way you want to, right? You know, when people say you are in charge of what you do. And so one thing that I've always been told when I played is, like, you can only control the next down, meaning you can only control the next game. You can't control the 10th, 11th game on the schedule right now in June. What you can control is getting ready for that next opportunity. And so I think that's what Utah's been doing. So I really, really love that. So that's all encompassing and all the things that you said of what's transpired here this offseason, from the coaching staff to the spring football to the new incomers coming in. I think they've been on the grind and just pressing forward for that next opportunity, man. So really, really love that. I love the talent that's come in, right? From the spring ball practices that I was able to see and go by and see, the way that they incorporated the new system with McGivin and how those guys are bringing it in and what they've been able to be like, okay, this is what we did last year. Let's keep it the same. I love that. That just means everybody's working together and like, this works, let's not change it. And so I think our offense is going to be one of the most dynamic offenses in all of college football this year. Absolutely love the way we're set up from the schedule standpoint, from the offensive positioning standpoint, to be able to score a lot of points, no matter who's at quarterback, who's at running back. We got talent all across the board, man, and just really utilizing the personnel is what I'm so excited to see this upcoming fall and how we do that, man. So there's been a lot of things. I love what Scally's doing, man. If there's ever a regime change and you have opinions about a regime change and you kind of want it to go a certain way, I think that the way that Morgan has gone about this and the University of Utah has gone about this with Morgan has been stellar. I love the coaching additions that were made. It's very focused and it's very what this program needs right now and get back on track and to make sure that it is a good transition from the last Coach Whittingham coaching staff, man. So love what's going on. I'm very excited to see what they're able to do here come fall.
1: So somebody asked me this early in the show today on the text line, and I'll ask you the same question. They said, what's going to be different about Utah football this fall? I'd be curious to know what you think would be different about Utah football this fall.
0: Well, I think it would be a plan of attack. If anything's different, it's a plan of attack. One thing that I do know, just from my closeness to the program, is how similar Coach Witt and Scally are in a lot of different ways. Right. But I think the plan of it, what would be different is how they go about, you know, attacking the opponent from right out of the gate to kind of what. And there's a lot of coaches who are going to be like, okay, I want to have a filling out process, right? It's kind of what I feel about LeBron James, right? He's like, he takes that first game of the playoffs and like, let's fill out, how are they planning? How are they trying to attack me? And then, you know, kind of in a boxing match too. What is this guy's game plan this whole match and how he plans to fight me, right? And so now I can retaliate. So I'm gathering information as we go. As far as, I don't think that's Scally's game plan. I think Scally's game plan is like, look, I'm going to hit you where it hurts because I know what you're going to try to do out the rip, and I'm just going to do it better and faster and right out the jump. So I think that Utah football is going to be so aggressive at the start of the gate of the games is what I'm anticipating. We don't really know because we haven't seen a game yet, right? But this is what I think is going to be different is a plan of attack per game going in. And I think that Morgan Stallard is going to be on a mission to prove how dominant this program to be against any opponent, no matter how we are. I'm not really worried about the next opponent that's coming out and what they're thinking. And that's what I take away from Coach Whittingham's program. I think he was very adamant about, like, what we do this week is setting up next week and what they're researching and looking at that as far as scouting. Like, look, we are a dangerous, dangerous team. It doesn't matter what we do, whether we run the ball this week, whether we pass the ball this week, whatever we do, you better be ready for it because we can come out with whatever. I think the plan of attack going into games is what's going to be the biggest difference. And I think you're going to see a lot more points scored from Utah, which is something that, you know, we've been asking for years. We've had a couple years in 2021 where, you know, we were up around that 38, 45 points a game, and we absolutely loved it. And I think that's the type of offense, the type of team that we're going to be this year. And our defense is going to be more putting their ears back and getting after the quarterback because the opponent is going to be so behind the ball. So I think the plan of attack going into the game is going to be the biggest difference.
1: Utah, great. And my broadcast partner, Stevenson Sylvester, with us here on the Sean O'Connell Show today. All right, let me throw a couple of questions at you that I've posed on my podcast the last week or two. These are Utah football questions specific to this team this year. And I just get your reaction to these questions that I've asked listeners. So question number one, will Utah have a 1,000-yard wide receiver this year? They've gone 13 years without a 1,000-yard receiver. Drez Anderson was the last. Dizzy Drez was the last one to have a 1,000-yard receiving year. Do you think Utah has a 1,000-yard wide receiver this year?
0: Yes, and I'm looking forward to it. I think we have a 1,000-yard receiver and another 600-yard receiver to complement. I think Brandon Pegg is going to be that 1,000-yard receiver. I'm telling you, watching this guy in person, absolutely love his talent. He's so versatile, so strong, and the biggest thing, he's confident. When you have a confident receiver and a confident quarterback, yeah, Devin Dampier, he's been in this program, been in this conference, and understands things, and he's very confident. And McGivens' offense is very similar to the offense that Utah State ran last year. And I think that relationship is marrying up really well between McGivens and Devin Dampier. And even our backup, Bird Franklin, I think that we just have the talent to make that happen. And when you got a number one guy like Braden Pagan, I'm telling you, I say that because of what I've seen in practice, and I'm anticipating what it'll translate over to. You know, getting Devin Dampier out of the pocket will eliminate anything like, oh, can we block XYZ? Like, Devin Dampier is dangerous with his legs, so you can't double guys on the back end because Devin will kill you with legs. So you're going to have to play Utah extremely honest, and when you do, that's when guys win those one-on-one battles, that Brandon Pagans win that one-on-one battles. You get Daniel Bray in the slot. And it's extremely dangerous the way Britton Covey was back in the day. And we have these talent across the board from Tyree Scholes and the emergence of Creed Whittemore. Like, you're going to see these guys take shape. And I do think that Brandon Pagan wins 90% of his one-on-one battles just because of his stature, athletic ability, and confidence, man. So I believe Brandon Pagan will be a 1,000-yard receiver this year in this offense.
1: Okay. Will they have a double-digit sack guy this year?
0: No, I think they're going to be able to spread the love. I think they're going to have posts. Like I told you, Bill, I think Les Holzgall is my guy. I really love the work that he's been able to do and more of the maturity in his character and the type of person that he is. He loves his craft. He's been dedicating his craft, and that's what I saw this spring is working on the little things, the hand moves, the endurance. As he put on a little bit of weight and strength and all of those things, and that's exactly what we need. But I think that he'll be a disruptor in the backfield to where if he's a John Henry Daly, to where John Henry Daly got majority of his sacks early in the season against, you know, some of our non-conference opponents, maybe we get a double digit. But I can see his disruption along with Carson Kafusi in the middle on the same side is going to be absolutely dangerous for the opponent. Carson Kafusi, as a true freshman, was just wrecking shop. And he's just so skilled, and that's just in the bloodlines, man. We just know that. But just those guys will demand attention, and other guys will open up, but they'll get their opportunity. So I think what we're having, instead of double-digit sack guys, I think that we're going to have high sack between 3 to 4 guys. I think we'll have 3 to 4 guys over 6-7 sacks this year. And I can't wait for that. I think it's going to be absolutely awesome. With the rotation on defensive line, Cash Dillon getting in there, our transfer Ethan Day, he made a lot of noise
1: in spring.
0: In spring as well, confident. Yeah, he did a great job of understanding the defense coming in and being effective, man. So excited to see what he's able to do with the full off season going into training camp as we head into Idaho.
1: I agree with you. I think that you will probably see 3, maybe 4 guys that have between about 5 and 8 sacks. I think between Day and Dillon and Holtzclaw and you know, the guy we kind of forget a little bit about is Paul Fitzgerald, who was hurt most of last year. But
0: yeah,
1: Paul was a pretty effective player in his first couple of years up at Utah State. And I think a healthy Paul Fitzgerald could be right in that mix, too. And you know, the sack numbers are great. What's really important are pressures. And if these guys can get, you know, in that neighborhood of 5 to 7 to 8 sacks each, but also really do a good job pressuring, that'll be huge.
0: Yeah, man, and you can take away those opportunities. Because, you know, when you have those long plays, long balls, and the biggest thing those max plays, plays over 20 yards. Sorry, I'm forgetting the name
1: chunk.
0: He used to call it. Chunk plays, you eliminate chunk plays by pressures, right? Pressures, he makes dumb decisions, turnovers come off of dumb decisions, and you force him to throw the ball short, which means everybody can rally and they don't get much out and you get 3 and outs, right? So pressures, this, as you said, is going to be extremely effective, which is why I love Carson Kafusi's presence, right? Poo-poo Sepulona as well did a great job last year. You know, we had a lot of fun always saying, poo-poo's effective today. I think that those guys had experience last year. They'll get to come in and really tear things up this year and take shape, man. Now, the biggest jump that I think people need to make in their careers is from the freshman to sophomore year. So you got Carson Kafusi and Poo-poo Sepulona going from freshmen to sophomores and with a significant experience last year. So, man, excited about this defense like no other. I think it's going to be absolutely awesome. I think there's going to be a lot of pressures that are going to cause turnovers and a lot of 3 and outs. Early in that year last year, we didn't create enough turnovers early. And so I'm hoping we get to the turnover bat from the forced fumbles to the interceptions. Those come early in the season. So when they come late in the season, when we really need them against BYU and Arizona and these games like that, that we know how to do it. We're comfortable with doing it. And so whenever we need a play, we can get a play out of these guys.
1: All right. I've looked at the schedule, and it's easy to do this in the off season, but I think the schedule early for Utah is really positive. You've got the 3 non-conference games all at home against 3 teams that you should beat. I know Arkansas is an SEC team, but they're in rebuild mode after firing their staff midseason. I look at that. And then Iowa State, right, new staff, 90% of their roster left. Kansas rebuilding at Colorado. Houston's in there tough, but I really see a world, Sly, where Utah could be 8-0 heading into the BYU game. And that November stretch, to me, is kind of where the season is decided, you know, kind of your fate of the season with BYU, Arizona, and TCU, that stretch of games, 2 of the 3 games being on the road. Do you agree? Do you disagree? How do you think the schedule sets up for Utah?
0: Schedule sets up beautifully. I mean, look, our 2 of our 3 hardest games are at home, you know, from BYU at home, Houston's going to be at home, and Arizona's going to be away. We have, 7 home games this year?
1: Yep.
0: I think our schedule sets us up to be extremely, extremely beneficial, which is crazy. I'm looking at it, all the schedules throughout the conference of who's going to be, you know, top to point. I think there's only going to be 6 real threat teams this year from Arizona, BYU, Houston, Kansas State, Texas Tech, and Utah. And we have the hardest of those 6, which I don't think our schedule is that hard. But, you know, it all depends on where the games fall. Where is it going to be at home? All of these different factors from, you know, how long we've been from the bye week. All those things come in. And our schedule is great. Texas Tech has the easiest case schedule, honestly. from me, which is whatever. You got to play the teams on your schedule. Hopefully there's a surprise team that on paper doesn't look good right now, but turns out to be better and challenges Texas Tech down the road. But right now their only hard game is going to be with Arizona at home. So, but Utah's going to be in that conversation. BYU has a couple hard games. Notre Dame's not going to really matter, but they got Arizona at home and then at Utah. So I think this year is going to come down to the wire again, just like last year was. It's going to be the last week of the season, and somebody's going to have to make do with what happens then as far as who's going to be in that championship game. It's going to be a very tight race from a lot of different teams, but I think Utah is set up perfectly. Again, the focus right now in June is not November. It's about that first game and getting together, and that's what Utah needs to do. And we can really worry about all those things. But it's all about momentum, as you know, going into the next game. You know, we had some trouble at the end of the season last year, but we were such a talented team that we fought through that from that atrocious defensive performance we put up at Baylor to that terrible game we put up at against Kansas State last year. You know, we did not end the season great as a team. Even though we won those games, we did not end the season great. So momentum is going to be huge when we go into that BYU game, when we go into that Arizona game, right? And so really looking forward to how this team takes shape and takes on their opponents week to week. But right now, we are set up to, yes, be 8-0 heading into BYU. And, you know, we win that game at home. We're now 9-0 going to Arizona. And we can possibly head into a really, really good year. Again, another double-digit win year for Utah football, which is great for a first-year coach in Lucas County.
1: Well, if they do that, they'll be in position to make the college football playoff. And I wanted to ask you as we wind things down, college football playoff, a lot of talk about the format in recent weeks. It's currently 12. Which I don't mind. I think the 12-team thing has been really good the last 2 years. But the powers that be in the different conferences want to expand this thing. Everybody but the SEC and ESPN want to move it to 24 teams. I myself would love to see it go to 16 teams because it's more money, sure. But I don't think after you get beyond 16 teams, Sly, really anybody's in the mix to win the thing. What's your read on the playoff format, where it's at now, and where you'd like to see it go, or maybe you'd like to see it stay at 12?
0: I mean, the 12 was a huge adjustment from 4, right?
1: Right.
0: How many times have we argued that 4 was done? I mean, even before that, just the people determined that there was 2, right? It sucked. I like the 12-team playoffs. I do agree it needs to be more. But everything you do is just like being in charge of anything. You're not going to make everybody happy, right? I definitely think that even the NFL, there's guys who don't make the playoffs that you feel like was rolling with momentum at the right time. And because of technicality, they didn't end up making the playoffs. And so you're not going to make everybody happy, but I do agree expanding it past 16, you're going to kind of get into no man's land. 16 is great, right? Because I think anything past 16, there's notable losses that prove that they should not be in, right? Last year, Utah, we had, what, BYU and Texas Tech as losses, which are great. Both of those teams, and BYU only had one loss or to one team that was ranked top in the country. Why didn't they have the chance over some of these other schools? There were so many different narratives. And then you had Miami, who was scraping at the bit, but they ended up making it all the way to the championships. So, I mean, I think when you get to 16, you're able to wield it out. So I really like the 16-team model. But again, you know, we're going to have a team that's on the cusp of 17 that felt like they should have been in at the end of that too. So it'll be a forever ending battle, but I do like where we're going with making sure more teams have the ability to get to the championship game and make that happen. And I think by going to 16, we'll be able to do that.
1: Well, the only real reason to go to 24 is the amount of money it would generate. Because you're not 24 teams,
0: which is a lot of people's deal.
1: Well, no, and I get, I'm not so naive to think that I don't know what the money part of it is, because the best programs, the worst programs, everybody in between, everybody still needs money. Even the ones that are the best funded still can use, everybody can use more money. But 20, that's the only reason to do it, because when you would add those additional 8 more teams from 16, I don't think in the real world, Sly, any of us think that any of those eight teams beyond 16 would have a legitimate chance to win four or five games and win the championship. At 16, I still think that there's a chance. Let's just say it was 16. Last year, both Utah and BYU would have made a 16-team field. Texas would have made it. Notre Dame would have made it. I think you could do that. Teams 22, 23, 24, they're in. Maybe they'd win a game. Maybe they would win two. But the odds of them winning the overall championship are pretty remote.
0: Yeah, and then you get into the aspect of wanting to include the G5s and them having performance the way James Madison played against Oregon, right?
1: Right.
0: And so it's just like, is that totally necessary, or should we have included the Texases? Should we have included, you know, the Utahs and the BYUs? And so there's going to be people who aren't going to make it because you have to have those other guys. So, again, somebody's going to be left out each and every year, unfortunately, to do that in all of this, because you expanded, a lot more teams had the opportunity. It does make things more exciting, though. You get teams who aren't trying to throw in the towel around week 9 and 10 because they're out of the mix. You get a lot more people who have the ability to get into that playoffs, and so college football will always be interesting, you know, heading into the end of the season and championship weekend and all these other things. And so I think whatever you do, you create more possibilities for us all to watch football, which is what we love. And some of us to watch our favorite teams, right? You expand that, we give our favorite teams more opportunities to play another game. I'd love to see Utah play another game last year.
1: I'd love to have you and awesome I broadcast show another game.
0: Yeah. Exactly. Exactly, man. So, yeah, I love it. I think they're moving towards it to getting it right. And hopefully there's going to be a foundation set somewhere where we can keep that for at least a couple years.
1: Hey, Sly, thanks, my man. 90 days. Talk to you soon.
0: All right, brother.
1: There he is, Stevenson Sylvester, part of the broadcast team, one of the Utah greats, and glad to have him on board here on the program today on a Friday, 90 days out to kickoff.
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11: 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Utah will be sending two athletes to the NCAA Track and Field Championships this year. Chelsea Amoah and Mackenzie Rogers will represent Utah and Eugene coming up in a couple of weeks. Amoah qualified by finishing third in the 200-meter dash in 22.85 seconds, while Rogers finished 10th in the 3,000-meter steeplechase with a mark of 10 minutes, 8 seconds, free and advanced as a time qualifier. It marks the fifth straight year Utah has sent individuals to the NCAA Outdoor Track Championships, which will be held June 11th and 13th and can be seen on ESPN2. We're inside of 14 weeks until the kickoff of Utah football. The Utes will open up the 2026 season at home against the Idaho Vandals on Thursday night, September the 3rd at 7 p.m. I'm Bill Riley, the voice of the Utes, with your Ute Minute, presented by Advanced Window Products, your trusted window company in Utah, right here on your home of the Utes, ESPN 700 and 92.1 FM.
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